0: It is Wednesday, July 8th, 2026, and, well, it's time to do this all over again, except this time with Greg Dworkin. So that's good news. Yesterday we were without, and as normal, Tuesday is, it's the day off. Catch up with all sorts of chores around the house, maybe, who knows, refill the generator. Some stormy weather still affecting things, I guess, up in the Northeast. I don't know whether the storms are over, but I'm seeing stories about floods, and I saw my brother Mark sent me a story that I then saw on the Weather Channel, so I know it's true. That the roof of the local, BJ's Wholesale Club in New Jersey that collapsed. And, yeah, we've mostly escaped that kind of weather here, except for La Plata, Maryland, which gets all of it. It's a magnet for tornadoes and derecho storms and microbursts of all sorts. I don't know exactly why that's happening, but it's true and happening there. But we'll catch up with a lot of things. And a lot of big stories sort of developing in the background, and I guess a shift of focus away from the micromanagement of the redecoration of Washington, D.C. Now that July 4th is over, Trump sees no reason to do this, I guess, except his own personal glory. He still, I guess, intends to build this arch, although it was roundly panned when he put the mock-up scale model. It was supposed to be a scale model of the proposed arch out on the National Mall for everybody to see during the Great American State Fair, which I guess continues through Friday. And the weather being cooler, but a little rainier, maybe there'll be a few more visitors. But I think everybody kind of figured it packed up for July 4th. Not so. It's got an extra week. And all right, so like less attention to getting the reflecting pool ready for July 4th because July 4th is past. Even demented Donald Trump understands that, I think. There was lots of explosions. That means fireworks. Time now to start making explosions happen in Iran again. The so-called ceasefire, which you can't even say with a straight face, is off again. Exchange of fire, which we were no longer ceasing, I guess. And amazing, really, that the Iranian World Cup team was able to come and participate and mostly do so peacefully without threat. They were booted out of the country every night, which is a little bit ridiculous. But I guess we should take it as a good sign that they didn't decide, Trump didn't decide to try to hold them hostage or anything. Although sometimes it's the case that a team like that, there are a number of members in the team who, you know, please, you know, don't make me go back. But I don't know how it was on that team. Anyway, that contest continues, and everyone's eyes will be on that again shortly in a few days, and play resumes in the quarterfinals, I suppose. But yeah, lots of other things in motion. Big, larger, 50,000-foot style stories breaking in the big investigative papers. We'll try and catch up on some of those things. And then stuff is it's happening all over the place. I spoke with Greg earlier, and he's standing by with a number of updates, some of which I don't know what the hell is going on. It's happening in another country, therefore appropriate, I guess, that we use the imperial fanfare again. Very, I don't know. It's kind of, guess it's kind of like what you think of when you enter the scene in a fairy tale, in which most people appear to have British accents. Not really sure how that happened. Most fairy tales actually Germanic, but hey, what are you going to do? If they did them in German, we wouldn't understand them. Good morning, Greg. How are you? And please pass the butter, which I can't believe it isn't that.
1: Yeah, well, you know, it's more interesting in German.
0: Yeah,
1: even right. When I don't understand the original. It just, yeah.
0: Right, sure. So, all right. Well, translating it into English, I don't know what's going on. Although it has been a day, as people could just, you could just leave it there. It's been a day, hasn't it? And you weren't here yesterday. And yesterday, everybody had to talk about Graham Plattner. I don't know if you have things to add to that or not, or whether you want to hold on to those
1: a little bit. But I'll do that in the second segment, I think.
0: All right. You have informed me that there's a preferred first segment. And
1: There's a bunch of stuff which I think is interesting. Let me start with Jordan Weissman, who tweeted, the World Cup match, Knicks game 3, the reflecting pool, the state fair, Absolutely everything Trump touches somehow turns to shit these days.
0: Yeah.
1: Even a decade into the era, it's kind of remarkable. They left out the time he supported the U.S. Ryder Cup and went to see them. And like
0: yeah.
1: the team fell apart and everybody
0: That's true.
1: made fun of him. They're making fun of the athletes are making fun of his
0: that.
1: YMCA dancing. I mean, it's just a laughingstock. So
0: yes,
1: that's
0: the Belgians.
1: The background.
0: The rotten, stinking Belgians. Actually, very funny. Yeah, they did it again in the locker room, apparently. But yeah, after winning the World Cup game, they did it as a goal celebration dance, and then in the locker room, doing the Trump, you know, fist pump double. I don't even know what to tell. You know the dance. You know the dance he does.
1: Yeah,
0: YMCA.
1: Yeah.
0: All right.
1: Well, so I'm going to talk a little bit about something somewhat obscure.
0: Yes.
1: Perhaps something you haven't come across recently. And that would be the position of bailiff of the Chiltern Hundreds and of the Manor of Northstead over in England.
0: Oh, yes. We don't have that.
1: Yeah. We don't have bailiffs of that sense. We have court bailiffs, but we don't have the particular crown position of bailiff of the Chiltern Hundreds and of the Manor of Northstead.
0: Yeah.
1: Why is that
0: this.
1: Relevant, you might ask?
0: I don't know
1: why you would ask that. It's such a fascinating name in and of itself.
0: Yeah.
1: Here's the thing. There's a fellow, a rotten fellow.
0: Yes.
1: Named Nigel Farage.
0: Right. Boo.
1: He's head of the Reform Party, Reform UK. He was all in on Brexit, which was a terrible mistake. But the racist faction in Great Britain wants to vote for him and have at least enough in his home constituency that he is now a member of Parliament. But there's a problem.
0: Other than that?
1: He's a crook.
0: Yes.
1: So okay. It turns out.
0: So we now find out. I think we expected that.
1: The Guardian reports a report to National Crime Agency, that would be like the FBI, of £5 million Farage gift is deeply serious. Labour Party chair says Reform UK leader must cooperate with authorities instead of trying to distract public with a by-election. I'll get to that. But there's a £5 million gift to Nigel Farage by a cryptocurrency billionaire reported by bankers concerned it may have been laundered money and has been described as astonishing and deeply serious. In other words, the guy is a crook and taking bribes, laundered money bribes.
0: All right. Hey, I wonder where he got that idea.
1: Yeah. Responding to the Guardian story, Anna Turley, chair of the Labour Party, called on Farage to come clean, cooperate. This is an astonishing and deeply serious allegation. The circumstances surrounding Farage's secret $5 million gift absolutely stink. Farage is engulfed in a major sleaze scandal, and his attempt to distract won't wash with the public. He's desperately flailing and can't get his story straight, and working people will conclude he's just in it for himself. So they're piling on. He's
0: Blimey.
1: In trouble.
0: Yes.
1: Farage responds by saying, okay, what I'm going to do is I'm going to step down and stand for election in an immediately flash election, a by-election, in his Clacton constituency, and let the constituency vote on absolving me of any issues, because obviously I'm the person they want.
0: Suspect.
1: In order for
0: in
1: him
0: general.
1: To do that, he has to quit as the Member of Parliament for Clacton.
0: Yeah. Now, to me, that makes, like, straightforward sense as an American.
1: But he can't.
0: And this is where it goes off the rails.
1: This is where it gets interesting.
0: It goes off the British rails.
1: Yeah. So you go back to British history.
0: I say.
1: A resolution passed by the House on 2 March 1624.
0: What?
1: Prohibits MPs from resigning their seats. It states simply that a man, after he is duly chosen, because in those days it was men.
0: Yeah.
1: Cannot relinquish.
0: Can't.
1: Now, in those days, serving in Parliament was often regarded as an obligation to be accepted only reluctantly rather than as an honor to be eagerly sought. This is from a fact sheet the government put out.
0: That's interesting.
1: Voluntary relinquishment of a seat was not therefore something to be encouraged, and it was also the case that before the 16th century, it was very rare for a Parliament to sit for longer than a few weeks. You didn't need to resign.
0: All right.
1: So they really didn't have
0: now.
1: A mechanism for it, but they came up with one in later years.
0: Okay.
1: So by 1680, you know, 50 years
0: later,
1: they said, you know, we need to have some sort of way of doing this. One way, in which a member might be able to vacate his seat was by accepting a paid office of the crown.
2: Oh.
1: That's because it's assumed that a member of parliament

0: We're not done with process, because like, what is politics
1: Why would
0: without
1: you end
0: process?
1: there? Yeah.
0: The Chancellor of the Exchequer is not obligated to make such an appointment.
1: Okay,
0: They
1: yeah,
0: can
1: sure.
0: refuse.
1: I can
0: If they
1: see that.
0: refuse, then Nigel Farage stays in Parliament. If he stays in
1: That's
0: Parliament,
1: not good either.
0: then Parliament gets to investigate him and turn up all his dirty laundry and make it public.
1: But that is good. Yeah, right. Okay, the story does have twists and turns. Oh, he can't stay in Parliament. Oh, good. But if he
0: Well,
1: does, then he'll be investigated. Oh, that's good too.
0: but what if the Chancellor of the Exchequer does appoint him? Then he gets to step down, then he gets to have his by-election, but with a twist.
1: Oh, all right. The twist
0: Every other
1: is.
0: party, including Renew or Renewal or whatever the rump reform group is called, their rival on the
1: Okay.
0: right, the Lib Dems, the Greens, the Tories,
1: Right.
0: and
1: You go down.
0: Labour, and really, you run out of parties, have all said they will not participate in any kind of sham by-election. Farage can run by himself. He'll be re-elected. Let him be re-elected. Then he's back in Parliament, right where we started, and Parliament is going to investigate him.
1: Okay.
0: So Farage can't get out of this. It's just a question of which direction do you want to go before it's time to investigate you.
1: I see. That's odd. I felt like the British had more options when you're talking about crown positions and going way back to the 1600s. What about chopping his head off?
0: I don't know if you could do that just yet. I
1: No?
0: think you have to convict him of some crimes.
1: What was he going to do? Declare independence?
0: I don't know. Why don't you just lock him in the Tower of London?
1: Yeah. What
0: That
1: happened to
0: would be,
1: that? I thought that was the whole reason we. Oh, you can do it
0: lock him
1: arbitrarily.
0: up with the two princes,
1: All right.
0: just
1: Well,
0: do it.
1: obviously, they don't do that anymore. And they're like, law abiding, law and order, Western civilization now. They weren't then.
0: Now, I can't think of
1: I'm not
0: contemporaneous
1: going to chop his head
0: examples
1: off. The
0: in the
1: king will do
0: US.
1: it. Yeah.
0: Maybe there are some George Santos, Blake Farenthold. I mean, there are certain
1: Well, we
0: figures.
1: allow him to resign.
0: Well, that's the thing. But what I'm saying is they did bad stuff.
1: Wild. Yeah.
0: And generally, what happens is the process in the House would be, okay, this sounds really bad. Let's give it to the Ethics Committee. And
1: Yeah.
0: once the Ethics Committee determines something, goes back to the House, and the House, I don't know what the proper term is, as a whole, can decide whether or not to kick them out or censure them or make them stand
1: Oh.
0: in the well and listen to
1: Right, there would be
0: lectures and stuff.
1: censures, reprimands, yeah, and then expulsion.
0: But if they step down, which they can do in the United States, usually what happens is ethics committee stops investigating because it's no longer relevant. They only look at sitting members. I think their terms are you could look at something if it's like really bad, like murder or some other thing in the public interest, but
1: All
0: generally they
1: right.
0: don't.
1: Okay.
0: So you're threatened with a bad report from ethics and then either censure or expulsion. And typically the weight of this makes you resign. Your party pushes you out. And that's what happens. So on the British side, it's sort of similar, but not exactly similar, because process is process. And unfortunately, we don't have something as sweet and keen as the bailiff of the Chiltern Hundreds and of the Manor of Norstead with a 400-year history.
1: Well, it's always interesting to hear, the Brit name for a British office of any kind is usually pretty funny. Even the constituency names in
0: Yeah, and I'd like
1: Parliament
0: to
1: are
0: see how they
1: funny.
0: dress. What's the formal dress for like meeting
1: Yeah,
0: the
1: so
0: Lord
1: I'm kind of
0: Mayor?
1: curious now. Yeah, now I want to go and look at what is the bailiff, what is the
0: What are their
1: hundreds, and
0: duties?
1: yeah.
0: How often do they have to go hunting?
1: I
0: That
1: think
0: kind of thing.
1: hundreds has come up a couple of times, and it had to do, I guess, I don't know what the size of the land grant that later becomes a constituency, and
0: Yeah.
1: ridings, and hundreds, and they got all sorts of things.
0: I believe the position is currently vacant,
1: Wild.
0: just, as it
1: Yeah,
0: stands.
1: okay. Yeah, I mean, they don't have a legitimate, normal, clean hands guy in there taking care of that hundreds, whatever it
0: Yeah,
1: is. They just leave
0: anyway,
1: it open.
0: so despite the process, or in addition
1: Bizarre.
0: to the process, the fascinating thing is how much in trouble Nigel Farage is.
1: That's the good news. That's the part we can all walk away with that and understand that. The British thing is, it is pretty weird. The British, I don't know. I know like two things that they do, and they both involve promoting, ostensibly promoting people that they want to kick out, which I think is hilarious. But I guess that's a British-ism in a way.

0: Right, like, well, we don't, just ride them out of town on a rail. We promote them to something that everybody knows is a wink, wink. You're getting kicked out. So yeah, taking a crown position, or when an established, a long time politician in the House of Commons is kind of has run their course, and they're looking to retire them and get them out of the way for new leadership. I recall them telling me that was being called being kicked upstairs. Then they make you a lifetime peer and put you in the House of Lords and park you there where you can't do any damage. That's just an interesting thing too. Very, I don't know. It seems very British to, to somehow the old weird artificial dignity. Like we don't kick people out and tell them they're bad. We just tell them they're good in a different way and put them over here for a little while. Interesting. Well, I don't know. I would say it couldn't happen to a nicer guy, but at one, it might not happen. And two, I don't know what I prefer. Do I prefer that he get returned? This is his plan to stand for by-election and get
1: That's his
0: investigated
1: plan.
0: again? He's a
1: That's his
0: smart
1: plan.
0: guy.
1: You know, look over there. You know,
0: Yeah.
1: but
0: But only briefly.
1: I'm happy that anything that keeps his scandalous behavior in the news, I think, is great.
0: Yeah. All right. Wild.
1: Only helps Andy Burnham and labor. So there's that. In
0: Okay.
1: the U.S., this is not a ongoing scandal so much as
0: We
1: an
0: could make it
1: ongoing
0: one.
1: situation.
0: Yes.
1: But I want to remind you of a case. And if you ask me what year, I would have to say from 1998 to 2005. And the name is Terry Schiavo.
0: Yes. Okay. Sure.
1: As per
0: What?
1: Wikipedia, a woman in an
0: She
1: irreversible
0: can't be
1: permanent
0: back in the
1: vegetative
0: news.
1: state, Schiavo's husband and legal guardian argued Schiavo would not have wanted to prolong artificial life and petitioned the court to remove her feeding tube. Her family objected. There was a big battle about that. There
0: Yeah,
1: were
0: now I
1: 14
0: see. Okay.
1: appeals, numerous legal motions. George W. Bush got involved. Jeb Bush got involved. He was governor of Florida at the time, where she lived. And eventually her feeding tube was removed, and eventually she died. And
0: Yes,
1: that was in
0: okay.
1: 2005, when the case had started in 1998. And the point is that the Republican Party has a history, ghoulish, kind of morally indefensible, of using brain-dead people as pawns.
0: Yes.
1: There was that case from
0: We
1: North
0: are going
1: Korea,
0: where I think, yeah.
1: where they
0: No,
1: brought somebody
0: oh
1: back
0: yeah,
1: and,
0: Otto
1: you know,
0: Warmbier.
1: yeah.
0: How do I
1: So,
0: remember
1: I
0: that?
1: mean,
0: His name's Warmbier, that's how.
1: the fact that something like this would be suggested is not without precedent. But it turns out about a month ago, medics and emergency first responders went to Mitch McConnell's house in Washington, D.C. for a cardiac arrest. And
0: His.
1: CPR was administered to somebody in that house.
0: So, oh, somebody. Yeah.
1: And
0: Somebody
1: as
0: in
1: it
0: Mitch
1: turns out,
0: McConnell's
1: Mitch
0: house.
1: McConnell is in the hospital and hasn't been seen in a month.
0: Yeah. He was that guy, as it
1: Now,
0: turns
1: Laura,
0: out,
1: well,
0: in
1: it
0: his
1: looks like he was that
0: house.
1: guy. Nobody has said otherwise.
0: Oh, right. True.
1: Laura Loomer and other white right-wing nut jobs are
0: What, white
1: claiming that
0: wing? That's
1: McConnell
0: true.
1: is brain dead.
0: For real.
1: For real.
0: Yeah.
1: We
0: Okay.
1: don't know his status. We do know that some of the lying Republicans, like Scott Jennings, claim to have spoken to him and says he's continuing to work with the delegation. Now, you may remember another guy from Kentucky, Thomas Massie, who recently lost his primary because Bush
0: Yes.
1: weighed in.
0: Right.
1: So
0: Or
1: Massie
0: Trump did.
1: posted yesterday, "I spoke to McConnell for about 20 minutes this morning," he wrote. "He said we should end the war with Iran, quit giving aid to Israel, stop spying on Americans without a warrant, and he's really
0: Pity.
1: sorry about how my primary turned out." There's
0: He may
1: like
0: be
1: a dozen of these
0: about
1: "I
0: that.
1: spoke to Mitch McConnell this morning" things.
0: Yeah.
1: Perhaps it should have been "I spoke at Mitch McConnell." I'm not really sure McConnell responded.
0: Huh.
1: But I'm just saying there's a whole lot of stuff floating around there about his situation. Thune claims he spoke to him. Scott Jennings claims he spoke to him. We
0: Who's
1: don't
0: Scott
1: know.
0: Jennings?
1: It's just like the Tom Kane situation where Kane disappeared for months. and then came back and said it was due to depression.
0: Yeah.
1: But during the time, there was a blackout about what was going on. There's a blackout about Mitch McConnell's health.
0: There's no cameras.
1: And the thing that sparks all of these claims and conspiracy theory and supposition and speculation about McConnell's current position and current situation is that the Republican Party does have a history of making political, artifacts out of people like they did with Terry Schiavo. So it's like not beyond the pale. And of course, also there's this thing in Kentucky. The current governor of Kentucky, Andy Beshear, is a Democrat.
0: Yes.
1: So okay, GOP did what GOP does. As soon as Beshear became governor, they changed the rules about succession for Senate just to make sure that Andy Beshear can't appoint a Democrat.
0: Right. Of course not.
1: I think that happened just recently, just a year or two ago. So what happens is that if McConnell is ineligible and has to resign prior to August 3rd, there's a special election.
0: All right.
1: But if he vacates the office after August 3rd, then it's close enough to November so that nothing would be done until November.
0: I see. So
1: either way, it looks like for a while, unless he fesses up to his condition and quits, or becomes a bailiff of the Chilton Hundreds.
0: Yeah, can you do that?
1: Then Kentucky's going to be without a senator. Until November. January, I guess, right?
0: They don't have many senators as it is. Yeah, I guess so. Right. No one would be sworn in until
1: July.
0: Yeah, unless you
1: We're talking
0: you have
1: about 6 months,
0: election.
1: Half of the year, they won't have a senator,
0: man,
1: which limits a little bit more about what the GOP can and can't do.
0: That's true. Losing
1: in the
0: vote.
1: Senate. I mean, that's why I'm bringing all this stuff up. I don't know what his condition is. I'm not Bill Frist. I can't, diagnose this from a distance.
0: You could if you wanted to. It would be irresponsible not to in some quarters.
1: Right.
0: Is there anything that says, I'm kind of actually actively curious about the England thing, anything that says, any rules that it has to be an English person? I mean, you could have them. It won't help you any, but...
1: As a member of parliament?
0: Like, as a bailiff of the Chilton Hunters.
1: Oh, I don't know.
0: Not? You could take them. I mean, it doesn't do you any good, but... I assume we'd expel him? I don't know. Maybe we wouldn't. I don't know. It takes 2/3 vote. No, they can't kick him while he's down. Why? Not down. He's the bailiff of the Chilton Hundreds. Chiliturn? Chiliturn. How do they say Chilton? I don't know. They don't pronounce anything right there.
1: Yeah, well, they also tend to use an extra U in a lot of their words.
0: Right, true. We should just do that back to them.
1: So you can't
0: Manor,
1: trust them.
0: Manor, Manor of the Northstead. That's a kind of a bizarre thing, though. As I'm thinking about it, you can't be a member of Parliament and an office of the Crown, but at the same time, I mean, I guess they're not offices of the Crown, but they have a whole other.
1: Just so you know, by the way,
0: House of Parliament. That's all peers. Like that's.
1: If you are bailiff of the Chiltern Hundreds and the Manor of Northstead. It's a historical sinecure. It has no actual salary, no actual work, and no actual responsibilities.
0: It
1: sounds like a job
0: good.
1: For me.
0: Yeah, right. I might. The salary would be helpful. And you might be able to get more people to take it and then thereby leave Commons or leave the Parliament. Well, all right. It's very interesting. You can't reward that kind of behavior, I suppose.
1: Oh, here's another one. If two MPs want to resign at the same time, the second MP is appointed to the equivalent office of the Crown Steward.
0: Yeah, right. You mentioned another one, but isn't that one that they try not to use that one for?
1: They try not to use that one.
0: Rotten apples.
1: Yeah.
0: What does the Crown Steward do? Do we know about that?
1: I'll look
0: that up
1: nothing.
0: In a break.
1: Tenure lasts until another resigning MP is appointed to the same title. That's how you leave. You can't, because you can't resign in the UK.
0: I guess not. Well, they need to create another position in case they run into three. You can become a senior senator from Kentucky, USA.
1: Yeah.
0: It's vacant.
1: I mean, if Mickey Mantle were an Englishman, they would have made him play for the Yankees until he was 93. You can't quit.
0: It is a bizarre thing, and I love the names, and I don't know. Okay, it's interesting that they keep a position open. If you're so bad that they have to get rid of you in Parliament, you can work for the Crown, but I won't pay you. I guess that makes a certain amount of sense in the end, and they just left it that way. So that's been in place since the 1600s. That's quite a while. All right. Well, I am gonna look up to see if I can find out what the Crown Store does when we come back. I don't know whether I'll tell you, but there's probably other news we want to discuss. Hang on. We'll be back in two.
2: Hi, everybody. This is Scott Anderson, your summary guy. Were you looking forward to an egalitarian democracy free of bigotry, misogyny, racism, and greed, where people of different appearances, belief, and heritage had a right to live without fear, and everyone could expect a basic level of health, stability, and safety throughout their life? Well, too bad. The plain fact is that we're heading in the wrong direction. And where we once had a voice in such things, increasingly we don't. Not exactly the kind of news I wanted to share, but there it is. However, if you're looking to join people who understand today's issues and can intelligently address the reality of today from your point of view, you can join us at KGRO in the Morning. 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Secure, reoccurring contributions. Those contributions keep this show on the air and us together. We've been through a lot together. The temporary loss of the presidency, we hope. The temporary loss of the House, the Senate, the Supreme Court, we hope. Face it, we are pretty much all that we have left. Remember, we couldn't do it without you, and you shouldn't do it without us. We're in this together, so thanks.
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0: All right, welcome back, everyone, to the KGRO in the Morning Show here on Netroots Radio. We continue... Investigated a little bit about these weird names that they use for, essentially, I think maybe that's the best way to think of it, is the Phantom Zone for misbehaving members of Parliament who absolutely just have to be, you got to be rid of them, I guess. But also some people who are resigning for more normal reasons, I guess, occasionally accept those roles and move out. And that they've rarely, there is a procedure where they'll just let you go if you're, you know, terminally ill or something like that. And there have been a couple of periods in English history where, you know, a significant portion of Parliament might in fact be terminally ill.
1: Well, you know, dying will get you off the hook.
0: Right. That always, I mean, they can't refuse you that, but it's while you're waiting is the question.
1: And so I guess
0: if you have the Black Plague, like, okay.
1: Yeah.
0: You can
1: if the Democrats take both houses and the presidency, it occurs to me that perhaps what the real reform for the Supreme Court needed would be the U.S.'s equivalent of the bailiff of the Chiltern Hundreds.
0: Yeah.
1: So you could park people bailiff like of the Clarence Supreme Thomas Court. There.
0: Right. That's true, too. You can reorganize those courts and just say each, you know, go back to the old circuit riding days and create a circuit in the Arctic Circle, you know.
1: Yeah. Yeah.
0: Thomas,
1: and
0: you
1: must do your circuit by horse.
0: Right. Yeah.
1: So, no sleds.
0: Yeah. Very Game of Thrones looking that would be, you know.
1: Ooh. Anyway. So the political situation right now, just to give you an idea, this is a so-called exclusive for Axios. Republicans juice spending to protect Senate red wall. They're worried about Iowa and Ohio, as they should be,
0: because
1: the U.S. has pretty good candidates there. And again, all the polls say close races. I wouldn't pay too much attention to them until after Labor Day, but that's what it is. I will tell you some polls that get your attention, even though you shouldn't pay any attention to polls until after Labor Day. This is one that's out right now.
0: All right.
1: One of two I'm going to tell you about. One is the House Majority PAC in New York 17. That's Mike Lawler's district.
0: Yeah.
1: Who is a both sides of his mouth jerk.
0: Oh.
1: And he's running against Kate Conley. And this was of interest because you may recall when we covered the New York primaries, this was a situation where a normie Dem wins in a swing district as opposed to DSA Dems winning in very blue districts in New York City and elsewhere.
0: Yeah, right.
1: Kate Conley, according to this House Majority PAC poll, that's a Democratic shop, Kate Conley, 51, Mike Lawler, 45. Lawler favorable, 39. Lawler unfavorable, 55. His district thinks he's an asshole, just like we do, just so you know.
0: Okay.
1: Trump favorability, 38. Trump unfavorable, 60. The reason Lawler's favorable is 39 is because Trump's is 38. I mean, the Democrats are going to tie them together, and Lawler's going to try to run as a bipartisan independent, and the Democrats are not having any of it.
5: Hmm.
0: Okay.
1: That's one. Okay. The other is from Michigan. Since Mallory McMorrow stepped out, first new poll, Abdul El Sayed and Representative Haley Stevens are the contenders in the Democratic side, with McMorrow still listed on the ballot. This is from Politico Playbook. El Sayed leads by 3 points. Head-to-head, Stevens is up by one.
5: Oh. Hmm.
1: Voters see the congresswoman as slightly more electable. And then there was a big debate last night. Haley Stevens seized on Israeli Prime Minister Benjamin Netanyahu's criticism of her to put some distance between her campaign and its unpopular AIPAC support. We'll see how it goes. She was pretty aggressive in the debate. That's important because Democrats, as you know, want to fight her.
0: Right. That's, you're not supposed to fight with like other Democrats, but okay.
1: Every single Democratic candidate has a little asterisk, and the bottom asterisk says Democrats want to fight her.
0: Hmm.
1: So, you know, you can't be George H.W. Bush, I care, to try to show compassion when you're running against the Bill Clinton, who's actually good at it. So Haley Stevens has her work cut out, but that's where it is. And again, that is a primary that's coming up in August, first week in August, I think August 4th.
0: Okay. Right after Mitch McConnell dies.
1: Yeah, something like that. So it's all about the same.
0: Okay.
1: So I think that was of interest. Here's something else, which I think is not directly, you know, politics polls and such, but indirectly really fascinating. This is a piece from John Harris in Politico magazine.
0: Mm-hmm.
1: And it turns out today, Rahm Emanuel.
0: Gasp.
1: Hold your contempt. Right.
0: I'm gasping. Contempt. Yes.
1: Rahm Emanuel is going to be at Tel Aviv University in Israel to give a major speech on American politics and its relationship to Israel. Now, it's true that you may not like Rahm Emanuel, and it's true that you may get vague vibes of Rahm Emanuel trying to set himself up to be a candidate for president in 2028, which is why he gives speeches like this and makes himself very visible. But I think the less important point is that, and the more important point is what he chooses to outline as policy and a direction that he, in his center-right space in the Democratic Party, thinks the party should go. A preview of Rahm Emanuel's remarks show the era of absolute U.S. support for Israel's government is over. He's delivering a speech designed to be a thunderclap. The combination of message and messenger should produce a loud echo. The message is that the war in Gaza and shifts in American and world opinion, again, think Michigan primary, have converged with seismic consequences. Decades in which U.S. policymakers would often fret about Israel choices and behavior but regard support for the government as absolute and unshakable are at an end. Emanuel plans to say Israelis should regard U.S. support as expressly contingent on reviving a serious commitment to Palestinian sovereignty, rejecting dreams of asserting dominion beyond official borders in pursuit of greater Israel, on abandoning a security strategy that emphasizes brutally effective military force with no attention or scant attention to diplomacy, or what next? U.S. administrations of both parties have spent too long averting our eyes, he is going to say. Again, I think it's important because of where the message is, who the messenger is. He and Netanyahu hate each other. Netanyahu called him a self-hating Jew. And Rahm Emanuel has plenty of bad things to say about Netanyahu.
0: All right. I mean, maybe he should call him that too. You're a self-hating Jew. Oh, yeah. Well, so are you. I don't know. Well, is that impactful there, I guess?
1: I guess. You know, it was a funny thing. I saw a poll I don't have in front of me right now about... Oh, there it is. Latest poll from AP NORC among Jewish adults in the U.S. Zora Mamdani, 44% favorable, 39% unfavorable. That's a plus 5.
0: Yeah, all right.
1: Benjamin Netanyahu, 32% favorable, 59% unfavorable. It's a minus 27.
0: Well, most American adult Jews obviously are anti-Semitic.
1: And self-hating.
0: Yes, that's the reason they're so self-hating. Yeah. All right. I mean, what can I tell you? That's interesting. And there may be a use for Rahm Emanuel yet. I wouldn't elect him president. at this point.
1: Now, Haley Stephens' problem in the Michigan primary.
0: Okay.
1: And there is, you know, an Arabic constituency in Michigan.
0: I heard there. Yeah.
1: Is
0: yes,
1: that
0: of course.
1: In an earlier phase of her career, she tied herself strongly to strong supporter of Israel and AIPAC. She's trying to distance herself a little bit now.
0: Yeah.
1: She doesn't have Mallory McMorrow's problem of saying that I'm not really thrilled about Michigan. She doesn't have Mallory McMorrow's problem of trying to jump from the state Senate to the U.S. Senate. She is a sitting congressperson.
5: That's right.
1: But again, in this particular environment, which I think is certainly symbolized by what Rahm Emanuel is saying, again, center-right part of the party is there. And that's because, on the whole, the party is there. So you have Abdul el-Sayed on the one hand, who doesn't have to justify his position because the party's caught up with him, and Haley Stephens, who does, but Haley Stephens is still seen by Democratic constituents, if you believe the polls, as slightly more electable, even though polls head-to-head are essentially the same.
0: Mm. Well,
1: I mean,
0: yeah, okay.
1: She, Haley Stephens, and Sayed, el-Sayed, both lead whatever the generic mic is running in somebody or other.
0: Where? I'll see if I can remember who. But there's always a generic mic.
1: Mike Collins is in Georgia, so this is the other mic. But they're both leading by like a point or two. It's going to be a close race. We always knew that. It's an open seat. But just fascinating dynamics that are playing out, and the Democratic Party is having those same dynamics play out writ large in a lot of different places.
0: Okay. Yeah, this is very interesting. I guess Rahm Emanuel now providing he'll go out there and provide the permission
1: structure.
0: He'll be a
1: stalking horse. He'll be a sounding board. Right.
0: Yeah.
1: Permission structure to say, yeah, it's okay to be critical of Israel.
0: Yeah.
1: You better figure out how. I'm going to give you a roadmap as to how you can do that. Don't go ahead, steal my stuff. Don't vote for me, but steal my stuff.
0: Yeah, that's what I would say he would say if I could control him, right? Yeah, don't vote for me, but accept this permission to criticize. Interesting. This just in, back over the pond. We're going to have to learn. Apparently, this whole by-election that Farage would like to have will require us to catch up with and understand who Binface is. Do you know this?
1: No.
0: I guess there's a perennial, like, parody candidate guy over there who I guess you...
1: From the silly party?
0: Yeah, I guess so, basically. Does it make sense to compare him to Vermin Supreme, for instance? Count Binface, he calls himself. He's a regular
1: person.
0: He's
1: got a garbage pail in his head?
0: He wears a steel garbage pail. Do you? All right.
1: Yeah.
0: I was watching this and I saw people talking about it, and Binface should blah, blah, blah. And then I was like, is this a nickname? They call somebody Binface? Is there somebody whose actual surname, unfortunately, is in fact Binface or something that I'm reading wrong? No. Okay. So it's a guy who wears a garbage can on his head, looking like, you know, dresses a little bit like a superhero. Count Binface, the only candidate brave enough to take on Farage. I guess he actually, is he from that constituency, or does it not matter? If you're wearing a garbage can on your head, you can run anywhere. I guess I'll follow it because there's a guy with a garbage can on his head and you can't look away. All right, but back to Rahm Emanuel. I guess we're done with that, but that's a way to think of it. Permission structure. And there are a lot of mainstream Democrats who...
1: Oh, by the way, just to clear up the record, he's known as Count Binface.
0: Yes, I see. All right, so he's a peer.
1: A British comedian and novelty candidate.
0: No, all right, yeah.
1: Now, he stood in the Uxbridge and South Ruislip constituency in 2019 against Boris Johnson.
0: So I don't know
1: if he can just bounce around to constituency. Maybe you have to live there.
0: I guess, yeah, I don't know what the rules are there.
1: Oh, yeah, yeah, no. He intends to stand in the expected 2026 Clacton by-election against Nigel Farage, according to Wikipedia.
0: So I guess he can just go anywhere. If you have a garbage can on your head, no one's going to stop you. Who's going to tell this guy he can't run here? I don't know. He's crazy. I have no idea what... And this will protect his head if I have to whack him over the head to knock him out.
1: Yeah,
0: I don't
1: and
0: know
1: in case
0: if
1: you're wondering, he is a member of the Count Binface Party. I think
0: well,
1: it's
0: that's
1: like
0: a
1: the
0: good
1: Lieberman,
0: party. Yeah.
1: You know, Connecticut Party.
0: Binface for England.
1: Party of one.
0: All right. Well, okay, so I mean, I just saw people discussing him matter-of-factly as though everybody knew who he was, and I guess everybody there does.
1: Yeah, perhaps you know him by a different name, because back in 2017, he ran as Lord Buckethead against Theresa May.
0: All right, well, Bin Face, that's an updated version of it, right? Like Bodie McBoat Face. The face thing took over for head,
1: yeah,
0: I guess. All right. Well, he's standing with the times. That's good news. Rahm Emanuel giving people permission to distance themselves. I was going to say, yeah, lots of, you know, moderate. This looks like a space villain. Or what's the name of that? Zurg, the bad guy, that Buzz Lightyear deals with in the Toy Story. Looks a little bit like that, in case you're wondering for a visual. But yeah, lots of mainstream Democrats who didn't have any real actual relationship with Israel, who needed something to say about Israel back in the day, you got sort of, that's the candidate in a box that we've got for Democrats. If you don't know what to say and you're not Jewish and you're not, you have no relationship with Israel per se, when people ask you in your district how you feel about Israel, you say, oh, they're the only democracy in the Middle East and we're steadfastly by their side and we'll do whatever it takes to make sure they remain, you know, free and democratic and a beacon of hope for the Middle East. And that really hasn't, you know, clicked for people for quite some time. And now it's just out the window. So everybody has to, you know, that's rehabilitative work that all Democrats who didn't know what else to say about Israel have to do in their own primaries. Oh, actually, I've paid attention to Israel and it doesn't look good. So, okay, go ahead and do it.
1: So, yeah, so as you mentioned, by the way, among the other problems that Netanyahu is having, not just Rahm Emanuel showing up and doing this very publicly,
0: yeah,
1: but also it's not really clear what's going on with the on-again, off-again peace agreement, which Trump says is now torn up and gone, but
0: he
1: he's a known liar, so we don't really know.
0: Yeah, it was never anything anyway.
1: Yeah. And so they're shooting at each other, and we'll see what happens there. Can't predict. Next, I want to talk a little bit Maine.
0: Mm-hmm. Okay.
1: Graham Plattner's situation,
0: yes. Okay.
1: And not whether he should resign. Obviously, he should and will. Question is when.
0: Yeah. I don't know. It's not a resignation. It's just I'm leaving. I don't know. Can you resign?
1: I'm
0: going to
1: take my
0: nominee?
1: Name off the ballot and let Democrats pick somebody else.
0: Maybe.
1: And okay. It sounds like he's ready to do it, but his election guru, his Karl Rove, is a guy named Morris Katz, who also ran Netanyahu's shop, and who's, you know, the one who's trying to bargain for position. We get to choose who the next candidate. No, you don't. You don't get to choose squat. So I'm not going to cover the dance about what happens and how long, only to say Plattner's got to get out by Monday at 5 p.m.
0: Yes.
1: Once that happens... Mm-hmm. The next question is going to be who replaces him. There are a couple of leading candidates, former state Senate President Troy Jackson, relatively popular, but a staunch Plattner supporter. Plattner would find this acceptable. Not sure the party would.
0: I mean, I guess...
1: Like if you're tied that close to Plattner, is that good or bad? In other
0: words?
1: Yeah.
0: I mean, you could be a Plattner supporter and be... You know, and there are plenty, even now. Some of them who are crazy are like, well, I supported his policies, but
1: right.
0: I don't.
1: But
0: now I don't.
1: He's a popular candidate, and that's one possibility. Another is Nirav Shah, former Maine health official, who finished second in the governor's race. And the fact that he finished second makes him a viable candidate. There's a couple other candidates as well. So there are people. I think both Shah and Jackson said they're willing.
0: All right.
1: So
0: you're allowed
1: we'll see
0: to be
1: what
0: willing.
1: Happens.
0: In this country, we try to elect the people who are willing. It's the British who, you know, apparently draft every member of Parliament.
1: Right.
0: All right.
1: Now, Andrew Perez is looking at the situation and says, you know, a large part of Plattner's success in the primary, beyond expressing what is a mainstream Democratic view on Gaza, and Rahm Emanuel makes it mainstream now.
5: Yeah.
1: Was holding town halls, laying out his views, and answering question after question. It's rare for politicians to do that. He did 80-plus of these. Janet Mills did not. A lot of these folks. Haley Stephens is not doing this in Michigan. If you don't show up, you got a problem. This is a time, interestingly enough, despite all of the online stuff, but a local Rose Garden strategy of not showing up and just doing all your events via, planned speeches and online presence and lots of commercials and plenty of money for internet ads and such. If you don't show up, you are missing the boat. And so if a Democrat is to replace Blattner and have a chance, they got to have somebody who's willing and able to do those sorts of things. That's the key to winning.
5: Okay.
1: And Dave Weigel says that's how Abdul El-Sayed is making his mark in Michigan. That's how he got a leg up.
5: Okay. Wait, a common thread. Now everybody has to do it.
1: Town halls everywhere, making himself much more available.
5: It's not the worst
1: thing. Talrico's doing that in Texas. I mean, that's just what you have to do.
5: Yeah, it's funny. I thought that was once kind of understood, but yeah, there's been a brief period in politics where it
1: would suffice. Well, once you got your candidate in the box TV. That you defined, thank you very much for that, years ago, you stop doing that sort of stuff. You just follow this rote, this is what I do. I don't have to campaign. I don't have to debate. I don't have to show up at town halls and get yelled at. We stop doing that. You know, that's what Republicans do. And that's why Democrats have to make a difference and say, look, even in these reddish areas or very red areas where your candidate doesn't show up and doesn't tell you what's going on, like Tom Kaine in New Jersey or Mitch McConnell in Kentucky, we're out there. We're completely transparent. This is what's going on. We will do that. We will represent you by hearing you and listening to you. And we'll do that by showing up and just being a presence.
5: That does still work in places where you can, cover an adequate portion of the ground in person. Some states it's extraordinarily tough to do that.
1: Like California.
5: Texas too, but I mean, he's doing it, but he's got a longer lead time. Like, this is kind of interesting. You have until about Monday to have 1,000 town halls. Well, that's why you might end up
1: with a
5: guy like Troy Jackson or whatever. That's true. Although it's difficult for them to get there from here.
1: Yeah, but again, the voting population is such that you can hit the larger areas.
5: Mm. Bingo.
1: And it's true you won't be able to hit every township and forest and lake.
5: Yeah.
1: But some of them don't have a lot of voters.
5: Yeah, all right, well,
1: like the whole northwest part of the state, you could skip and still win if you win everybody else.
5: I guess that's true. All right, well, it's summer in Maine. There's a lot of them will be from out of state, but... be careful. Yeah, right. That somebody who's campaigns, that's an opportunity. Anybody could be campaigning for Senate in Maine. You don't know what... Yeah, the locals will know, but they could be outvoted by the visitors.
1: Mm.
5: All right.
1: So, a different story. Texas Tribune has one. Speaking of Texas,
5: good
1: Ken
5: for
1: Paxton
5: them.
1: Vowed to crack down on illegal voting. He may have violated Texas election law.
5: Every Republican accusation is a confession, everyone.
1: Yeah. Now, he can't respond because I think he and his mistress are in the U.K. right now on vacation. But,
5: starting on Iceland.
1: The Texas Attorney General appears to have used an address where he didn't live while voting in six elections in the past 2 years, despite his warning voters it's illegal to misrepresent your residence on election records.
5: Yes. All right. Except for me.
1: Yeah.
5: Yeah. Well, it's illegal to steal other lawyers' Mont Blanc pens in the courthouse metal detector.
1: That includes May's runoff, by the way.
5: Really? As recently as that, eh?
1: State Senator Angela Paxton said that a 2025 divorce filing that Paxton, whom she accused of adultery, moved out of their Collin County home a year earlier. That would be 2024. Mm-hmm. But Paxton continues to list the home's address in the northern Dallas suburb as his voter registration.
5: Yeah, well,
1: a source close to the Paxton said the attorney general has not moved back in the house since leaving.
5: Okay, then that's the answer.
1: Right. It's unclear where he does live, but the Tribune and ProPublica have linked him to a home in neighboring Denton County since February. Three election lawyers told the news organizations that Paxton may have violated the same Texas laws his office cautioned about in its news release. So number one, what he's doing is illegal, and that counts for a lot. But number two, complete hypocrisy, because he's the one propounding that you can't do this. It's illegal. You should be whatever.
5: Yeah, and then it's interesting. I mean, he could, if he were a different kind of person, he could hold this up and say, you know, there's been a lot of talk about voter fraud and voting at addresses that aren't your own. But, you know, as it happens, I've learned along the way in real life that sometimes there really just are circumstances where it's not the right thing to do, but it does make a certain amount of sense. I did live there. I'm going through a divorce. I'm a sad divorced dad kind of guy, and I'm moving from, you know, couch to couch or hotel to hotel. And
1: well, not just that. You could do college students. You could do military service. There's a lot of situations where it's not so black and white, but it doesn't matter. This is a
5: not for these
1: guys. Not a legal question.
5: Yeah, and these guys say it is black and white when they're trying to prosecute others, and then all of a sudden, golly gee, there's really room for all sorts of situations that should be recognized. And of course, he didn't help himself by saying, July 4th, sure, where am I going to be? England. That's the one place, you know, besides Russia, you shouldn't be, you know.
1: So Beth Stevens, an election lawyer who works in a Harris County clerk, says, as long as you truly intend to return to the place you're listed, you're probably fine. But nobody's going to bother you. When you start doing things that suggest I have fully moved, I am not going back.
5: Yeah. Your wife says the Bible
1: won't let you. Your
5: wife says
1: he's not welcome back.
5: Like the Bible, for biblical reasons.
1: Yeah.
5: Whatever that's supposed to mean. I think that was brilliant.
1: Right. Paxton's public and contentious split from his wife could make it difficult to argue. He intended to return to the home they own.
5: Yes. He shouldn't return to the United States as far as I'm concerned. He is in England. They could make him the bailiff of something, and we'd allow them to take him to. I saw some video. I guess someone was tracking him there, and whoever it is, this woman that he's with, and I mean, you know, what can you do? He's getting divorced, so he's with somebody else. You know, I would have waited a little longer, but this woman he's with, they're videotaped walking along the street in London, and she's wearing some kind of wild full-length gown, I guess. And in the middle of the day, and it's unclear why, and it's a very odd, like, seafoam green-colored gown, and I did see somebody, is she dressed up as the Statue of Liberty, possibly, for July 4th? No one knows what he's doing. He doesn't know what he's doing. He resents being tracked and filmed and all of this, but I mean, gosh, what are you even doing? Like, I thought you were running for Senate, and it's kind of an important time. Maybe you want to go to some town halls. No. He's in England.
1: In June, a reporter knocked on the door of the Denton County home, one where he actually lives but claims not to.
5: Yeah.
1: No one answered when the reporter placed a letter for Paxton in the mailbox. An envelope addressed to Warren Paxton, the attorney general's given name, was visible.
5: Oh. Okay. Warren. All right. I thought you were going to say, like, it got pushed back out the mailbox slot. Leave.
1: Later that week, Paxton appeared on a podcast with Texas Lieutenant Governor Dan Patrick, another lowlife. Video from the podcast showed Paxton seated in front of a fireplace and mantle that were nearly identical to those depicted in the home's online real estate listing. You get the place these days with the internet. One resident also told the newsrooms they spotted Paxton in the gated community, and the Daily Mail reports that Paxton had moved into the Denton County home with Tracy Duhon, whose extramarital affair with Paxton prompted his wife's divorce filing.
5: That's the
1: Daily Mail also published a video of Paxton and Duhon that a reporter was taken at an airport in Iceland in June.
5: Yeah.
1: The video was quickly seized upon by Tallarico. He's using it in the campaign.
5: Yes.
1: And Paxton is not registered to vote in Denton County. So there you have it. We'll
5: I guess.
1: See what happens.
5: Right. They could put him in office in Iceland as well. I thought he was spotted at Dulles Airport on his way to Iceland. And then I saw him.
1: Yeah. They could make him bailiff of the Reykjavik hundreds.
5: Right. They've got, there's only dozens there. There's very few people in Iceland. But it's about the size of the New Hampshire state legislature, if you're wondering. I thought he flew to, I guess he took advantage of one of those specials where you got to stay over in Reykjavik on Iceland there, but you're really headed.
1: Yeah, and while you're there, you get appointed to this honorary position.
5: Right.
1: It's all part of the air package.
5: Right. Because
1: they really want visitors. They really make it very accommodating in Iceland.
5: The ceremonial office, Jarl of Reykjavik, I guess. I don't say because you get a Viking position as well. Yeah, but on his version. You have to row from Iceland to England. It's very tough. So making a grand tour, I don't know when he's due back. I assume he wants to come back sometime and campaign for office. I'm really not sure how he, you know. And why isn't this, you know, like going windsurfing for John Kerry? Like, are they not talking about this in Texas? Like, what are you doing taking a vacation at a critical juncture in your campaign? Yeah. But maybe it's not critical yet because Labor Day.
1: Because you didn't go windsailing? I don't know.
5: Yeah, I guess that's it. That must be it. This is somehow considered A-OK to be doing as a Republican.
1: But, right. Just right. Breaking, Andy Beshear sent a letter to the U.S. Senate Mitch McConnell requesting an update on his health and well-being amid growing concern about the senator's ability to serve.
5: Yeah. All right.
1: We'll see what happens.
5: All right, Greg.
1: That makes it official.
6: Come back tomorrow.
5: You should do that.
1: So says
5: right.
1: you and so
5: yes.
1: says me. See you
5: right.
1: tomorrow.
5: Okay. Very good. I have a special message for Mitch McConnell. So just go away. That's it. You know, that's all. All right. We'll be back in just 1 minute.

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All right, welcome back now to the KGRO in the Morning Show here on Netroots Radio. Something we have to catch up on, but I really need to go grab some stories, and I haven't. Which I think is supposed, I guess it would be testament to how numb we've become to massive violations of all sorts of norms. But I guess the ICE guys are back on their thing of shooting American citizens for getting in their way or something. And I think there's been two ICE or ICE-related shootings of civilians in the last 2 days. Or 3 days, and I have to catch up on it, and it's really something that it drowns in a sea of people screaming about other things should really be bigger stories. Not that they think that isn't a big story, but so many people are saying, why isn't this a bigger story about so many things? You know, the old flood the zone thing, basically, that has effectively kept us off the story, and I realize I'm not prepared to go forward with it, but of course we do have tomorrow to discuss things and Friday as well. Friday being wide open, as usual. And, looking ahead here, housekeeping business. I have a doctor's, like a regular doctor's appointment scheduled, but I had to do the fasting, thing. And they were like, please come in the morning. Although I think that's meant to be for my benefit, so that I don't have to fast all day long. And so Tuesday the 21st, we'll have to, I forget what time the appointment is. We may have to make some arrangements there. And work around that, but that's not for another 2 weeks or so. So that brings us around, since we're doing the housekeeping thing. Some new supporters via Patreon who ought to be recognized. And the first on the list here, Brucey Rosh, who gets to be hero, and we're going to appoint him to chancellor of something somewhere, I guess, as a result. Pointing out to me, just contacting me on Blue Sky and saying, hey, I've been thinking about signing up to support the show, and I'm not a trillionaire, as it turns out. And whatever happened to, didn't you used to have a $5 a month tier where you could sign up at Patreon? Whatever happened to that? And I thought nothing had happened to that. And so I was curious about that, and why are, what do you mean what happened to it? Isn't that the basic first option that you see? And the answer is no. And I think in the switchover, I accepted this offer that Patreon was making. Hey, do you want to offer people the chance to sign up for annual memberships? You could even offer them a discount, and then people would do that, and then that would be great. And do you want that? I don't know, but I guess there are probably some, it's a chance to shake things up a little bit and offer people the opportunity to jump in for the year. And there are plenty of people who might want to do that. Sure. Give it a try. Turn it on. All right. Well, what tiers do you, this is also an opportunity to add new tiers for people to sign up this way. Okay, sure. We did that. And, again, offering, well, what about the $1 per show type tier, which comes in at about $25 a month, because we do 20 plus shows each month. And why not? A dollar, think of it as 99 cents, like purchasing an app in the old days. But that's too rich for your blood. 50 cents a show, that comes in around the $12 mark. But so we added all these things, including maybe I am a trillionaire, $100 a month, just to see if anyone would buy it. That, too, is like the old days on the App Store. But, by the way, no takers on that one, and I can understand why. But I thought I'd put it there. What if a billionaire wanders around? All right. But didn't work. But apparently the $5 one, I guess, got overwritten by this new package. So Brucey was asking whatever happened to that thing. And while we did have the $5 option available via PayPal, that weird little page that we rigged up on like Blogspot or something to make in order to make PayPal accept monthly recurring donations, we had to go through this rigmarole. Probably not even true anymore, but back in the day it was. And then, of course, the Square people run the Cash app, and you could always do that too. I don't know if it's easy to do recurring ones or not, but you could certainly do one-time things, or just to hell, make it a monthly ritual. I encourage you
to explore all of the above. But what about Patreon? Why not the $5 option? So I said, I'll look into it. And I did, and it was gone. And it didn't take very long to restore. So I did restore it, and I let him know. And by golly, he went ahead and signed up for $5 a month. And then I wondered whether there had been a slowdown in new subscriptions of late. I think we went... looks like we went sort of like the period between mid-March and mid-May. And that was a good period, too. We did good shows, right? We did the whole travel segment for a month in the middle of there. But everyone was so wrapped in, up in the travel excitement, I suppose. So they forgot to sign up as new supporting members. So now... we have that, although maybe it was the fact that, you know, the slowdown in new members might have been, well, you know, you discover the show at some point and say, maybe I should support it. And you go and you click, and the first option it offered you was the $12 a month level. And maybe that was a little bit more of a commitment than you wanted to make just to try things out. Why not have that $5 a tier back in there? Part of the answer, of course, is it really... with inflation should be $7 and or $7.50 tier. But just to keep things simple, $5 was restored, and lo, Nancy took advantage of the announcement. It gave us a chance to go out there and say, hey, you know, why don't you check out the show? And by the way, the $5 tier is restored. Maybe you too have been thinking about supporting the show and thinking, I'm late in doing it, as Brucey was saying. I'd like to support the show, but what happened to that tier? Nancy agrees with him and joined us. Thanks to both of you for doing so. And it also gave us an opportunity just to put out there once again, hey, you know, we do need people to subscribe. And the subscribers are what sustain the show. And the economy and employment situation being what it is, and having arrived here and firmly established itself here in KITM World Headquarters, production staff, and by the way, when I say production staff, one, I'm kidding, because there's no production staff, but two, that's just, you know, generic terminology for the people you hear shuffling around in the background many times here grabbing breakfast before heading back to their laptops to send out fruitlessly tens of thousands of resumes to try to pick up one of the non-existent jobs in today's economy. But we just refer to them as production staff. They're not getting paid for their production, you know? So, yeah, I guess if you are of the opinion, don't worry about them. They're fine. They got the whole household employed in the production of the K-Grow in the Morning show. No, they don't. We're barely employed. I'm barely employed in this endeavor. This is an expensive hobby at this stage of the game. And as the search for employment continues... fruitlessly, unfortunately, and the things are, you know, okay, every once in a while start looking up. Yeah, it becomes more and more likely that the expensive hobby has to be thrown overboard in exchange for, oh, I don't know, Walmart greeting or something of that nature. Keeping us afloat, and so far, you know, has kind of offsets the expenses of doing this thing, of maintaining the equipment, of subscribing to the podcast distribution networks, et cetera, et cetera. But, and a token, and it really is a token, payment to Scott, who, you know, we yell at from time to time because it's funny to use that that sound effect. But, yeah, we make a payment to him for his time and dedication and helping us with the summaries, but not nearly what, you know, the market would otherwise bear. And it would be nice to be able to do that, of course. But we're nowhere near that because, of course, we're not really paying, you know, ourselves. That is to say, me at that rate either. So, yeah, a Walmart greeting probably bring in a little more money than this does. But... we appreciate those who've wanted to pitch in, and maybe, you know, maybe it was our own doing that we had a slowdown because the $5 tier went away. So, all right, it's back. Brucey knows it. Thank you, Brucey. Nancy knows it. Thank you, Nancy. And Nick Laughlin, who already
was a supporting member, I think took the opportunity, saw the reminder out there and said, you know what, I really should take advantage of this new annual subscription, bumped up the contribution by a bit and signed on for a year. We appreciate it. Thank you to all of you. Thank you to the rest of you. I spent a little bit of time yesterday saying, you know what I ought to do here. The Patreon interface gives me the chance, the ability to sort out the memberships, you know, and the current audience and say, all right, well, who's on what tier here? And there is a free tier, even at Patreon, and lots of people are taking advantage of it. We don't want to deny anyone, you know, access to the news. And I guess it's a growth opportunity too, right? People aren't going to just say, yeah, I'll just start off. I don't know what I'm going to hear on this show. Here's $5. Tell me. Very few people are going to do it that way. And of course, you know, occasionally there are a couple of people on the free subscription list who were supporters for a long time. And we just told you that everybody feels the pinch of the economy. And from time to time, you got to drop back and take stock of what you're paying for, so they move on to the free tier. But there was this opportunity to sort it out, and it says you can sort by tier, and I sorted out the free tier, and then it gives you an opportunity to send a message, direct message to everybody. And I thought, you know, maybe a good idea would be to say, hey, you know, if you've been thinking about switching back over to or starting in on supporting the show, but the $12 tier was too much for you, here's the return. Unfortunately, told the story of how that happened, but here the $5 tier is back. You know, maybe it's time for you to think about joining up at the $5 level and getting back in the game, or getting in the game for the first time, as the case may be. I wrote this lovely appeal and hit the send button, at which point Patreon says, oh yeah, well, that, F that. You can't send emails to everybody in the free tier. You can send emails to the people who are, I didn't try sending emails to the people who were signed up for the paying tier. I don't know why Patreon cares about that. Like, if I hadn't paid for the use of the Patreon service or something, and I think I just pay them out of, you know, out of the fees that they collect. So I don't know. I think I'm making money for Patreon here. Why won't let me? I guess they don't want you to email the people who aren't making money for them. I don't know. Seems a little bit ridiculous. But we'll try and find a workaround and try.

years too, because that's even better and we like that more and it helps us along. There are about, by the way, if you want to know, there are about 50 by at last count, about 50, meaning 51. I think that was the number returned to me of people who are signed up on the free tier. Usually in an appeal like this, you can convert about 10% of them. So let's try and break the world record and convert a few more of you along the way. And if you're signing up for the first time or the 100th time, do think about bringing a friend along with you, just the way we would with voting, right? Why not convince a friend? A friend will believe you. Otherwise, are they really your friend? Convince them. And they can listen to the show for free for a little while too and get a sense of what it is we do here. And I might as well start getting back to giving them that sense by reporting on some of the stories I think it would be important for you to know about. There's plenty of them. Some of them are rather large and sweeping and involve international politics and, of course, reports from the from one of the papers that I don't ordinarily subscribe to, the Wall Street Journal. So we'd have to work on getting a hold of that text. But let me start with something smaller bore just for a moment here. This very interesting from the Washington Post. And I don't know exactly what it stands for, except it stands for the proposition that everyone, I think somebody has something going like this, the everyone is 12 theory, or the junior high school theory of governance in the Trump administration. Trump weighed in on cabinet squabble. What were they squabbling about? Taxation theory? No. Tariffs as a revenue raiser? No. International matters of life and death, war in Iran, perhaps? No, that's not the squabble either. The squabble was over who, if anyone, would get to ride in the cool military planes that they were using for the flyovers for July 4th. And first of all, the answer there is effing no one. None of you get to ride in those planes because that's not your job. You're the secretary of something. Show up for work. And I think that'd be a fun thing and all and la-di-da, but you're working here. What do you mean which cabinet members get to ride in the planes? The pilot gets to ride in the plane. By the way, some of those planes, nobody else gets to get in them because it's a fighter jet. There's one guy in it. What are you asking this question for? Now, there are some fighter jets that are two-seaters, true. But, and I guess I could say, if you promise me that the pilot is going to be so crazy with their maneuvers that the person riding along will absolutely will vomit in their helmet, then all right. I'm going to start assigning this to different cabinet members, but that's not what's happening. Ride along in a flyover? What? Well, apparently this is a real thing, and they're fighting over it. And honestly, they should have chucked them all. Everybody gets to go, and you're all going in a B-52. And guess what? We're going to put you in a C-130. Open the big cargo door, and out you go. Trump weighed in on cabinet squabble over ride for July 4th flyover. The president encouraged who? Yes, acting attorney general. I would also have put him in a plane if you could throw him out the Bombay doors. Acting attorney general Todd Blanche. The president encouraged him for some reason to fly on one of NASA administrator Jared Isaacman's jets. What? Despite the FAA's prior objection to the planes. This is a little bit bizarre. And apparently there was a little bit of drama in the FAA when it came to should we be flying all of these stupid planes over Washington, D.C. or not. I mentioned the other day the real show for me for Washington, D.C. and the D.C. area was my FlightAware app. And maybe you're not even aware of what FlightAware is, but it is what it sounds like. It can be used for any number of things, including tracking your flight or the flight that relatives or other loved ones, for instance, might be taking across the country, and how are they doing, and where are they now, or how soon will they arrive? And it, but you can use it. It taps into the
I guess, the public feed of whatever radar is out there, which planes are in the air. If you ever wondered, what's that flying over?

0: my house right now, you could use that. Back in the day, you could use it for tracking tail numbers, and I think they cracked down on it ever since Elon Musk had a say it about stuff like that. But an app that'll tell you what's going on wherever you want to look. And I thought it might be interesting with all the flyovers going on to see what does air traffic look like over Washington, D.C. And it was bananas, and you'd never seen anything quite like it. And flights in and out of National Airport were disrupted all day long for several days. And now it turns out there was drama around who gets to be in the planes disrupting all of this stuff. So I don't know. All right, who reported this? Isaac Arnsdorf for the Washington Post reported just yesterday afternoon a dispute among cabinet officials over who could ride in fighter jets flying over Washington on July 4th escalated to President Donald Trump. He had to settle this thing. Who gave the go-ahead to, yes, Acting Attorney General Todd Blanche, despite prior objections from Transportation Secretary Sean P. Duffy. Did he object to the flights themselves, the planes that were coming, the people who were in them? What? We don't know. But we'll find out, I guess. The backstage air show drama, can you believe we're having this? Reflected how much the personalities of Trump and his top officials drove the official festivities to mark the nation's 250th birthday. By the way, the festivities sucked ass. So if you have anything to do with them, I mean, as a cabinet member, we hate you. The spat centered on NASA Administrator Jared Isaacman. We forgot all about that guy. His plans to fly, ready? His personal collection of F-5 Tiger II fighter jets. He's got more than one, I guess. What do they look like? F-5 Tiger II. Sounds like a football play. F-5 Tiger II, hut. All right, well, the Northrop F-5E Tiger II is a highly agile, supersonic, lightweight fighter introduced in 1972, prior to the bicentennial, as an upgraded version of the F-5A Freedom Fighter. What a name. Developed by Northrop, it was designed to provide a low-cost, easy-to-maintain, I guess that's good for if you're going to collect them, multi-role aircraft capable of dogfighting with much larger adversaries, if it's a British jet. I guess low cost enough that you could collect them. I did not know that that was a thing anywhere, ever, for anybody, but I guess everybody in the administration is a billionaire. So Jared Isaacman, NASA administrator, has a collection of them, and he said, "Why don't you let me fly them in the military flyover?" And the answer is, you're not military, and now neither are the jets. They were once military jets. Now you own them. They're civilian jets, and that's actually part of the problem and part of the reason that the FAA didn't want anything to do with this. The NASA administrator. Oh, I'm sorry. There's a little bit more. Just a reminder that he wanted them to be part of Saturday's 9-hour parade of military aircraft. By the way. Please do military. Can't wait for them to do defense appropriations again soon and ask for more money, even more, even though they were literally burning it over Washington for 9 hours the other day. The NASA administrator, who made a fortune in payment processing, I wonder whether he's taking a bit of any of the subscriptions we're all doing here for the show. He co-founded a company that trains U.S. pilots, I guess. Apparently, and manages one of the world's largest private fleets of fighter jets, which there really shouldn't be any of, with the possible exception of Saudi Arabia, where the Air Force of the country is, in fact, a private collection of fighter jets. Anyway, Isaacman planned to bring along passengers, including Blanche, Treasury Secretary Scott Bessent, Trump 2024 campaign manager Chris Lacivita, White House Deputy Chief of Staff Dan Scavino, and White House Staff Secretary Will Scharf. Oh, Staff Secretary, that's the person who carries all the papers into the president. We were trying to remember what that position was called the other day. This, according to two people familiar with the plans, speaking on condition of anonymity to describe internal discussions, which shouldn't be being had at all anyway. Scavino posted on social media that he was looking forward to the flyover. I'm sure, But I mean, why is it happening? In late June, Isaacman, through an aide, sought permission from the Federal Aviation Administration. That it's nice that he went and asked permission to fly the jets in the aerial review, according to a public notice the agency later released. Hugh J. Thomas, a 24-year agency veteran who now directs its flight standards service, determined that the jets were too risky to fly over a densely populated area. I mean, it makes a certain amount of sense. On the one hand, you're flying a bunch of military jets over, and, you know, it's supposed to be cool and all, but it is. I mean, it poses a certain risk, but normally a military pilot flying a military jet, like you, well, for one thing, you have confidence, maybe you shouldn't, but you do have confidence. All right, nothing's going to fall off of that jet. It's not going to crash. It's well maintained. We have people, professional people, fully trained in the military whose job it is to look after those planes and keep them up every day. And then, of course, highly trained pilots who, you know, all right, they crash from time to time, but generally speaking, it's a pretty good bet that it's going to be safe. Even though, as it turns out, by the way, like the Blue Angels, the aerobatic team, is that what they call it? Aerobatic? But, you know, the people who usually do these flyovers at air shows and big football games, we love a flyover. That's a very odd thing, really, generally speaking. And we'll fly over anything. As it turns out, I read somewhere in passing, because they were doing all this stuff, one in every 10, the 10% of all Blue Angel pilots over the years has died in a crash, which seems like maybe that needs a little work. I don't know. So you could see the FAA objecting in general, and you're going to close down a major airport, and you're just going to have the whole airspace clogged with all of these planes. It takes planning and logistics and great care to do it safely. And you're talking about the Trump administration, so maybe you just don't want to do it in general. But they're going to have a flyover for the July 4th. They're certainly going to have it for the semi-quincentennial. But at least it's military. So what you're asking me is, can a private collector, and I remind you, the collector is such an a-hole chowderhead that he ended up in a near cabinet level position in the Trump administration. That's who we mean. Can he fly his private collection of maybe maintained, maybe not, jets over Washington, D.C. in the middle of all this other expensive hardware flown by people who know what they're doing and know what to expect from military pilots? But can a Yahoo jackass do it too at the same time? FAA says no. But then, I don't know. Somebody must have leaned on him and said yes. And then, oh, maybe they talked him into it by saying, what if we told you that the whole cabinet was going to fly in this thing? Well, now the possibility of a major air disaster over Washington, D.C. does take on something of a different character. There's still people on the ground to worry about. But if you could take out a significant portion of the Trump cabinet this way, would I allow it? Still, no. I'm a professional. My answer is just going to have to be no here. And now we'll see the trajectory that went into giving a yes, which I guess reminds me of a little bit of maybe this is how they pulled the FIFA reversal on the red card thing. Like, who cares about rules? We're Trump people. So, okay, in late June, Isaacman, through an aide, seeks permission from the FAA, and I guess that was the big mistake. And he said, all right, why don't I not abide by what they're going to say and appeal to a higher authority? So, all right, I'm going to read the rest of the process of this afterwards, because it is kind of fascinating. Hi, everybody. It's me, David, still your host for the KGRO in the Morning Show after all these years. Thank you for all your continuing support for the show. 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
0: All right, there we go. There's the button right in the middle of my all right. All right, great. All right, welcome back, everybody, to the K-Grow in the Morning Show. And you can see how delicate operations are here just for a podcast. Imagine instead of this podcast, I'm flying a possibly unmaintained, aged-out, 70s vintage fighter jet over the capital of the United States in the middle of other military traffic and possible acrobatic maneuvers. Is this a good idea? The answer is no, but we move forward anyway. And before I do, I have to point this one out. Ready for this? So after giving everybody a pep talk about joining up as members, supporting members for the show, a brand new subscription. Not really. This is a boost, though, I believe. But Bill Barr. Bill, you've done enough. But we appreciate you joining in and I guess boosting up once again. You're not solely responsible for supporting this show, Bill, but I definitely appreciate it. And yeah, those of you who are able, by all means, please do consider it as, say, an alternative to collecting fighter jets. This is an excellent investment, a lot less dangerous, and also a lot less costly. I appreciate it. Thank you, Bill. I'm thanking Bill a lot lately, and for good reason. And it was very nice. We had a great time visiting with you in Point Pleasant, and we should get back sometime. And I can do a little extra bird watching there. I signed up at the time while I was there for the Ocean County, New Jersey rare bird alert, and they got a lot. You got to spend all your time at the Barnegat Lighthouse, apparently, but it was, that'd be another great excuse to get up there. And we appreciate it. Thank you, Bill, and the entire Barr family. And do stop in if you're, I got to remind myself of the name of the shop quickly. Maybe production staff can look that one up too. I haven't committed that one to memory yet. But if you're in, if you're a West Coaster, then you want to be in Venice and going to Feeling Swell. And then if you're on the, if you're doing an East Coast beach thing, you can stop in for some home decor and antiques in Point Pleasant and return the favor to the Barr family. All right, I'll have to look that up and see if I can't make sure I got the name right. All right, I'm distracted though. I wanted to go back to distracted and astonished at the idea of there even being someone with a private ex-military jet collection that he wants to show off over Washington, D.C. And I'm sure that's the dream of any private jet collector. But if, you know, I think the opportunity is just too rare. All right. Ormolu, that's right. Thank you very much. I appreciate you. And we'll, so O-R-M-O-L-U, if you need to look it up. Try the Google Maps for your directions there. Stop in. And if the if you encounter a dog when you get in, protect yourself. That's all I'm saying. So Lulu is a great dog, very friendly, and you're just gonna want to. When I say protect yourself, cover up. Watch the World Cup when they start and they do a free kick, and they take a direct kick at goal, and the opposing team lines up in a wall in front of the shooter, trying to protect part of the goal. And what else are they protecting? Right. Watch out when you meet Lulu. Anyway, there you go. But back to the story about the wackadoodles that want to fly their own private jet collection over Washington, D.C. and might, in fact, be allowed to do so because they're billionaires and they know Trump. In June, Isaacman, that's the NASA administrator, actually asked permission from the FAA to do this. According to a public notice the agency later released, Hugh J. Thomas... that's funny. I love, the name Hugh always opens up the door for mischievous fake names. Hugh J. Thomas. Like, he's got a Hugh J., that Thomas. Well, maybe. Anyway, and people have suggested that the J stands for his mother's maiden name, Jass. Hugh Jass Thomas. Probably not. But anyway... it doesn't really matter. A 24-year agency veteran, by all apparent accounts, a serious person, now directing Flight Standard Service, said, no, too big of a risk. Don't do it. Why? Here's a quote from his denial. A single system failure, like pressing the wrong button at the wrong time, like I just did, will render the aircraft uncontrollable. Thomas wrote in his denial, dated June 30th. Now, that's probably the case with any of those planes. But again, if you're talking about a plane that's got a maintenance record that's public, that you're, you know, you have dedicated personnel there all the time to ready to maintain it, and a trained pilot who flies in these situations all the time, you know, there's combat training and then there's, you know, special missions, flyover, ceremonial duties, and acrobatics training. And you want those guys up there. A single system failure will render the aircraft uncontrollable. He wrote in this June 30th denial. Isaacman appealed the decision, but the FAA upheld it. And then Trump said, I'm going to the Supreme Court. But he doesn't need the Supreme Court for this one. He appeals it. Really? You're not going to let just some internet billionaire wacko fly his own private fighter jets over Washington, D.C. on July 4th? That's right. We're not. The White House's Cabinet Affairs Office got involved. Is NASA administrator even a cabinet-level position? He got involved, although maybe it was because he was going to fly the rest of the cabinet around. I don't know. It seems like a sub-cabinet job, NASA, but I don't know. I guess I got to ask AI and see whether it will lie to me. NASA administrator, a cabinet level position. I forgot, you know, the word is. Will they understand that it's the NASA administrator is not a cabinet level position, says Google AI. It's an independent government agency, meaning it doesn't fall under an executive cabinet department at all. Therefore, the agency's leader holds the title of administrator rather than secretary, though the position is still nominated by the president and confirmed by the Senate. And I guess he shouldn't have been, because what kind of cuckoo asks to do this? In the Trump administration, that's not that cuckoo, I guess. But the White House Cabinet Affairs Office got involved anyway, but was not able to resolve the impasse between Duffy, he is in the cabinet, who stood by his agency's ruling, which is amazing, and other senior officials who wanted to ride in the planes, the people familiar with the plans said. Not the planes, the plan. The people familiar with the plans. But the decision came from people familiar with planes. So that's good. I don't hold out too much hope that Duffy is simply standing by his agency and, you know, standing up for his people so much as, well, if you're not going to take me on the ride, then I'm not going to approve it. Maybe he's just using it as leverage. That sounds a little more Trumpy, but we don't know. The FAA, by the way, if you're looking for the reasons, the FAA classifies most ex-military jets in private hands, this is a thing, as experimental aircraft, which, you know, they aren't. The experimenting's been done, but they're classified as experimental because they do not map cleanly onto civilian certification standards. And the agency does not have the same knowledge about the airworthiness and safety history of former military planes. Right. Pretty much what we imagined. On Friday, the official White House X account, there is one, posted a video previewing the plan for Isaacman to fly in the parade, seen as a nod in his favor. More than a nod, the White House is saying he will fly despite the FAA's objections. NASA developed a workaround to get past the FAA's objections. And why shouldn't they? Safety, governance, you know, sanity. The agency designated Isaacman's planes as being for, quote, public use, treating them as its own aircraft, which... what are you talking about? That now we're talking about like getting into weird corruption stuff. You're the NASA administrator. But usually they do it in reverse, like NASA administrator. Well, NASA maintains a fleet of jets for its own use too, and I'm going to steal one and make it my personal jet. Even though I don't need to, I can fly it around anywhere I want all the time. It's at my beck and call as administrator, and I'm going to abuse that privilege and take it on vacation, perhaps. But I've never seen anybody say, I'm going to take my own private planes and make them into official ones, unless, of course, you're talking about the President of the United States and the weird plane that he got from Qatar and said, oh, I'm going to make that. It's mine, but I'm going to make it into an official plane briefly and then steal it back again later. Huh. All right. So there's a pattern of this for the Trump administration. But weird. Okay, so here's the workaround. I'm going to take my private collection of ex-military jets and declare them NASA aircraft for public use. That allowed the agency to fly the aircraft over Washington without the FAA's approval, an FAA spokesperson said. Wow. The FAA only oversees civilian aircraft, so it didn't have any say over NASA's jets, just as it's not involved with the Navy's Blue Angels and the Air Force Thunderbird flights. Hmm. By that, but again, they're okay with not being involved with them because those are pros with, you know, established maintenance records. By that point, it was too late for most of the planned VIP passengers to join the ride. I don't see why. Just show up at the airport that morning. But Blanche still wanted to participate. Oh, man, they should eject your seat at that guy. But apparently they're all on the same team. He discussed his disappointment with Trump directly. You imagine, I'm already gifting you at least the nomination to be attorney general. You should be nowhere near this job. And, of course, you're returning the favor by doing everything exactly how I want it and all that. So I guess you could say we're even on that. But there's no getting even with Trump, obviously, right? He always has to have the upper hand. But he's being gifted the attorney general nomination, and he's still like, can I ride in his airplane? Blanche still wanted to participate. He discussed his disappointment with Trump directly, who encouraged him to go, a person familiar with the matter said, on the flight. So, okay, I thought he was going to go to see somebody else. Trump is saying you should fly in that plane. It's unmaintained. You should definitely do it. Who spoke? So this person spoke on condition of anonymity, whatever. So Trump says, yeah, you should do this. On Monday, Isaacman's official X account posted photos showing Blanche in a flight suit in the back of Isaacman's jet. Blanche responded that, quote, it was an honor to fly over the National Mall and thanked NASA, quote, for an unforgettable experience. Hmm. Spokespeople for Blanche and Duffy did not respond to requests for comment. The White House was grateful for NASA's contribution, an official said, even though it was really just Isaacman using his own little jets. The successful air show, this is a quote from the White House. It wasn't very successful. It was quite an annoyance, apparently, to the people in D.C., but the successful air show, record-breaking fireworks display, and President Trump's incredible speech combined to make our nation's 250th birthday celebration one for the ages, White House spokeswoman Liz Houston, I don't know how she says it, said. Duffy served as, I didn't realize that he was, but he, yeah, now that you mention it, Duffy was at one point acting NASA administrator before Isaacman's confirmation last year and advocated for bringing the space agency under the Transportation Department's purview. Interesting. The F-5s were all 1970s-era military jets made by Northrop Grumman. Three were former Jordanian Air Force planes. So that's how you get them. I guess it's collector's items. The United States uses them, and then they sell them to Jordan, and Jordan is done using them, and they sell them to, I guess, billionaires. Maybe other countries, too. I don't know. The FAA receives thousands of requests for rule waivers each year, mostly for flight certification deadlines and agricultural drone operations. The vast majority are approved. So far this year, the FAA has denied just 12 exemption requests, including that one there for the F-5 flyover. Wow. Bizarre. Not going to impact most of us in our daily lives. Not a, you know, situation that you absolutely needed to know about. It felt like it was insight into the juvenile nature of this administration. So I thought I would share it with you. Okay. Other things to catch up on. Oh, Rahm Emanuel story. I had something put away, but Greg has taken us over that one too. I guess what I want to do here at this point is take a look at some of these overarching big stories about international relations that are developing. Two Wall Street Journal stories in the last couple of days, which will require something of a bypass, I think, although some of them are sometimes gifted. But the Wall Street Journal has been reporting and doing a great job of it. And I think they're two separate stories. But let me go and take a look. But focusing on the breakdown and possibly the eventual dissolution, I guess, of the Grand Western Alliance, really, NATO and all of its outgrowths, and just generally speaking, NATO encompasses us and Canada and Western Europe. And though NATO itself appears they want it to limp along and continue. And Mark Rutte is the NATO guy, isn't it? And he's doing an admirable job trying to stay on Trump's good side and hold the whole thing together. That's the job. But the Canadians are in a unique and weird position. And though they're not looking to dissolve NATO, although, would probably be in their interest, they are hard at work having to deal with the reality of a rogue, weirdo United States that suddenly turns from closest ally to adversary. And he's dealing with the ground truth of what do you have to do to protect yourself against something like this, because no one's ever had to do that before. So I got this piece here in July 5th, Wall Street Journal, the title being, "There is no going back." That's a quote. "There is no going back. The inside story of Europe's rupture with America," covering everything. Trump's tariffs, threats against Greenland, etc., spurred a rebellion by top leaders. The limits of flattery diplomacy are discussed in all this. This was a story that came out the other day in which I saw shared on Blue Sky some excerpts from this piece. And it apparently included the information that and I guess it looks like a part of a series here, but it included the information that there were European leaders were studying and honing their Trump psychology skills and Trump imitation skills. They were, in other words, they were trying to use social media to communicate with him directly and also indirectly, like to the public, about how they were addressing Trump. But they were, in other words, they were taking lessons on how to randomly capitalize stuff and occasionally use the wrong words, etc., such that it would be recognized by Trump that they were trying to speak Trump to him, and therefore they would be able to get through to him and maybe find a way to reach an accord with him on things where there was still distance between them. But it is very similarly illustrated, and so it looks like it's part of the same package. They followed up a couple days later with a story about Mark Carney in particular, the Canadian who steered Europe away from the U.S., but out of necessity. And that's the one about Carney dealing with the ground truth here. And I think, though, we might have to start, for purposes of coherence, with their July 5th piece. Joe Parkinson, Drew Hinshaw, and Daniel Michaels wrote the earlier piece, "There's No Going Back, The Inside Story of Europe's Rupture with America." Let's go, because it's a long piece.
1: It was almost midnight in Brussels, it begins, and boo, Brussels, Belgium. The leaders of Europe were locked in their fifth hour of an emergency meeting with a single theme for discussion, how to manage a breakup with America. They, too, have the ground truth to deal with, and maybe there's some of that in this article. The new year was only 3 weeks old, and President Trump, after removing Venezuela's autocratic strongman, had briefly threatened to seize Greenland from Denmark. You're all familiar with that. That back in the news, he's doing it again right now. Around a circular table in the European Council headquarters, known as the Space Egg, all right, heads of government were venting so emotionally about the 47th president that some of the nearly 30 leaders present would later call the session therapy night. There were no cameras or recordings, and each of the presidents and prime ministers was told to come alone, no phones allowed, for a moment to speak candidly. Wow. There are no phones, no cameras where they're going, just like Tom Kane Jr., but a little different. Oh, yes, and it acknowledges right here, this article is the first of two parts. We won't even get through part one here, but I got to get it on the record. We got to start on this. We are drawing a line here, began Emmanuel Macron, president of France. According to several leaders present, yes, according to me too, he is also the president of France. But according to several of the leaders present and their most senior aides, this is how he started it off. We're drawing a line here. For a year, America's closest allies had tried to placate Trump with a mix of flattery and concessions on mutual defense and trade issues, hoping to buy time. Now, French soldiers were in Greenland alongside Danish special forces equipped for a shooting war with America. That's the ground truth of it. The French president repeated an argument he'd been pressing for years with mounting urgency, that Europe's over-reliance on America was a security risk. There is no going back, he said. By the way, quick analysis in the middle of all this. Trump will tell you that his relationship with NATO is all about pushing them to do more for mutual defense. They've treated America very unfairly. America had to pay all the costs of defending Europe, and no more. You're taking advantage. And he thought he was pushing NATO towards more contributions to the mutual defense. And he is. Except their version of it, I think their view of it is, if we're going to do that and we're going to take over the costs of mutual defense, shouldn't it be just us? Why not just us taking responsibility for our own defense and cutting the Americans out? Like, what do we need them? If they're not going to provide that defense for us, fine, we'll provide it. But that doesn't mean we need to let them participate in it. Like, this is actually a way to cut us out. And if it wasn't for the fact that Trump, being influenced by Putin, is interested in either separating ourselves from NATO or destroying it, and he probably thought it would destroy NATO to remove the United States from it. It wasn't so much that he doesn't want to have a relationship with Europe. It's that I want to wreck NATO because I'm a Putin guy. But certainly the excuse is, well, I don't want to pay the expense for defending them. So fine, they'll pay it. But it may have been an unforeseen consequence that they just say, well, let's just swap Ukraine for the United States and we'll do our own defending. As long as we're going to pay more, we might as well just get rid of those assholes who bother us all the time. Anyway, I think Trump thought, though, making them pay more would mean they would buy more weapons from the United States. And then we make more money. And that was how he viewed it. A clutch of European leaders chimed in to complain that the administration seemed more interested in mining and energy deals than upholding America's traditional role in the world. Europe risked becoming a miserable slave to the U.S., groused the Prime Minister of Belgium. Boy, a lot of Belgium news. The conservative Prime Minister of Italy, Giorgia Meloni, dissented, telling the roomful of more liberal leaders that while they might not like President Trump, he could still be reasoned with, according to the people present. I don't know whether this was before or after he spent the weekend insulting the hell out of her, but I think maybe before. Did they say when it was? They did, probably at the beginning. Right. So this is early in the new year. So, yeah, much earlier. And then, you know, the leopard ate her face. So there you go. To Maloney's left, just physically, sat Denmark's Mette Frederiksen, trying to maintain composure. After a week of brinkmanship with Trump, the Danish prime minister looked so shaken that German Chancellor Friedrich Merz
0: took a moment to ask how she was holding up. You okay? Hours passed as people talked over each other in a conversation with such seismic implications, it seemed surreal. In its 250th year, had America, protector of Europe, now become a threat? Well, not 250 years of protecting Europe, but okay. Just about 80 there. Several participants mentioned a man who wasn't in the room, Mark Carney, the new Canadian prime minister, who had been regularly messaging Europe's major leaders using a British phone number from his time in London. Interesting. Trying to persuade them that the old America isn't coming back. Now, on the heels of a blistering speech at the annual Davos gathering, his arguments were gaining ground. Canada, said the Prime Minister of Spain, is openly saying what we should do. And we never really spent enough time covering what he told the Davos group, though I think that's still parked in Instapaper. In the months to come, the January crisis meeting would be remembered by Europe's most powerful figures as the moment that countries bound together by blood and a sense of shared destiny since the aftermath of World War II began to explore separate paths. Nobody has filed divorce papers, for biblical or other reasons, and important players on both sides are working hard to keep a loveless marriage going. Untangling the ties between Europe and the U.S. would be a massive undertaking. Canada, which is encouraging Europe to hedge against a more capricious America, is paradoxically much more reliant on the U.S. than almost any other country on Earth. Militarily, it's hard to imagine the Allies going entirely separate ways. This week's summit of the North Atlantic Treaty Organization will test the resolve of leaders to preserve an iconic fixture of Western might in the face of growing mutual distrust. But of course, he spent his time there so far with Erdogan more than, you know, the rest of NATO. The White House and Trump is looking forward to having, quote, constructive and frank conversations with many world leaders at the meeting in Turkey. President Trump has effectively restored America's standing on the world stage. Blah, blah, blah. You know, more garbage from Anna Kelly. And yet, the unvarnished private talks now taking place at the commanding heights of European democracies, many reported here in detail for the first time, signal the perilous path ahead. Perilous, just like the national anthem there. I should be able to say that by now. American allies have begun pushing the gas pedal on an unprecedented experiment in de-Americanization. Authorities from France to the Netherlands are quietly removing American tech from their systems, adopting European open source software, and urging civil servants to no longer use Microsoft Teams or Office. Belatedly, they are spending hundreds of billions of dollars to try to boost Europe's own private space firms, AI companies, get the connection there, and data centers to avoid leaning on U.S. juggernauts. Yeah, for national security reasons, they need to separate themselves. Interesting. And all of the things that they used to be able to depend on America to provide and not have to question whether or not it was a national security risk to be dependent on another country. It doesn't really feel like it was another country. We were bound by political union. Now, not so much. The United States instead interested more, I guess, in political union with Russia to own the globalists, as it turns out. All right. We'll play our way out of this, read another paragraph, leave you hanging until tomorrow, and then let Justice Putnam take over for the day. Europeans are running studies on where they would store their data or process their payments should friction with the U.S. escalate, and how well their American-made weaponry would operate without Washington's authorization. Nations whose empires once spanned the globe are now stuck trying to extricate themselves from their humbling dependency on American technology and military power without provoking the U.S. And again, here, Trump, I guess you would say, that's a guy who just doesn't understand the soft power that was behind this whole thing. Yes, we paid most of the way for this mutual defense, but as a result, we just had an effective monopoly on everything. They turned to us for everything. We provided everything. That's a lot of background soft power. But this attempt to press them for cash has erased the priceless soft power and influence that the United States once exercised. Was that a good trade? Of course not. Of course not. And we'll see just how bad it is in the days to come. And not just as it unravels on the world stage, but as we make our way through the rest of this article. So I think we have our work cut out for us for tomorrow afternoon, the second half of tomorrow's show, plus Friday. But now, Justice Putnam takes the mic.
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0: All right, what's up today? A Trump judge ruled in a 28-page opinion that the DOJ had no right to obtain the identity, email addresses, and phone numbers for all the Fulton County, Georgia election workers who worked on the 2020 election. Yeah, they're still on that stupid jam. And judges standing in the way once again. Till it gets to SCOTUS. See you tomorrow.

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Have you ever watched a magician work? A really good sleight of hand artist can pull lighted cigarettes from the air. He's able to saw a woman in half. He can pull a rabbit out of a hat or make a fountain pen disappear. But have you ever seen a magician who could make a 200-pound corpse disappear? Hello, creeps. This is T4Y, opening the doors of the Mystery Playhouse. Our story tonight is an imaginative tale called Who Took the Corpse? It was written by D.L. Champion.

0: The little town of Fernville's only scarlet crime was born of a corncob pipe and grew to the stature of a celebrated case when its corpse vanished. The crime involved three men. One became the corpse, another the killer, and the third lived to record tonight's story. It all started one night in the Palace Bar, where Sid Doten, the police deputy, watched Fernville's newest resident amuse the mill hands with clever card tricks. The newcomer was good. He was a magician, a suave, satanic figure in a red-lined cape. He called himself Marvolo. And Marvolo, Sid Doten noticed as he crowded in to watch, carried his many drinks well.
1: And now, gentlemen, a flip, so, a shuffle, so, and here is your carefully concealed card, the Ace of Spades. Now, gentlemen, will the man who was smoking that horrible pipe desist? The odor is offensive.
2: I guess he means that corn cob of yours, Sid.
1: May I see that pipe, sir?
3: Oh, sure. Well, let me knock the ashes out first. Here you are.
1: I place the horrible object on the bar. So. Then I place the magic cloth over it. So.
2: What you gonna do, Marvolo? Make it smell like violet?
1: No. No, I will do better than that, my friend. Now a magic word. Dushavi. Presto, a new pipe.
2: Well, hey, somebody should have made Sid's old pipe disappear a long time ago.
1: Come, sir, don't you approve a new pipe for an old one?
3: Nope, I like my old one. Let's have it.
1: I'm terribly sorry, sir. I can't bring your old pipe back. It's in a limbo beyond my call. Bartender, another scotch, please.
3: Marvolo!
1: Sir?
3: Give me that pipe.
1: You, sir, are an individual I dislike. A poor sport.
3: Might be, but I'm a deputy. And also, I think you've had a lot of drinks. And also, I think I ought to take you home. Now, come on.
1: It'd be most unwise of you to lay a hand on me, my friend.
3: Yeah, I know. I know. Now, come on.
4: I told you not to lay a hand on me.
2: Hey, look at that. Hey, Sid, what you doing sitting on the floor?
5: Yeah, lots of chairs around.
3: Hey, that's what they call jiu-jitsu, isn't it?
2: Yeah, that's it.
1: Now, bartender, that scotch, please.
6: Hello, Sid. Hey, you ate your breakfast off the mantel this morning.
3: I sure did. Well, I guess you heard what happened last night, Chief.
6: Hey, hey, what the devil are you doing? Rolling your own cigarettes now?
3: Yeah, yeah. Hate breaking in new pipes, and Marvolo never gave me back my old one.
6: Yeah.
3: I'm going to the bank now, Lem.
6: Oh, that's right. It is payroll day at the mill, isn't it? Oh, hang it, Sid. You used to knock pipe ashes out all over. Now you're spilling cigarette tobacco on me.
3: Oh, I'm sorry, Lem. Well, I'll see you later. And I'll be at the palace tonight in case the boys rough it up.
6: Yeah. Best deputy in the state, but the untidiest man I ever seen.
7: You can tell it's payday, huh, Sid?
3: Yep. Palace is sure busy tonight, Tom. What?
7: Here comes your pal Marvolo.
1: Gentlemen. Gentlemen, may I have your attention? Gentlemen, please. Thank you.
7: He's gunning for you, Sid.
3: Now shut up, Tom, and listen.
1: Card tricks and feats of magic are merely a profession, gentlemen. My basic interest is the study of the occult, the black arts. Very few men, gentlemen, have gone as deeply into the forbidden realm of evil as I. Very few men possess my powers.
7: What's he driving at, Sid?
1: I read men's hidden thoughts. I see their souls mirrored in their minds. Tonight, in this room, a man plans murder. That man plans to murder me. You're all my witnesses. I will point this man out to you. By means of this...
7: Look out!
1: Knife!
3: You blasted fool. All right, Marvolo, you asked for it this time. I don't know magic, but this is a .38, and these are handcuffs. And tonight you can study your black books in our jail.
1: No jail and no steel handcuffs can hold Marvolo, you idiot.
3: Well, what do you say we just try it, huh?

0: See you in court, Marvelous.
1: Quiet, please. Next case. Daniel Biggs, alias Marvelo. Where's the defendant?
2: Sid Doten's upstairs getting him out of his cell, Your Honor.
1: Well, what's keeping him? Somebody go up and...
3: Judge! Judge Whitworth, come
1: on. Well, deputy, where's the defendant?
4: He's gone, Judge.
1: Gone? What do you mean, gone? Where? Wasn't he in the cell?
4: Oh, he was locked in the cell with handcuffs on. And I locked the outer door, too, but he's gone.
1: Well, that's ridiculous. Any signs of escape?
4: Nope, the door's locked from the inside, and the bars are solid. He's just disappeared into thin air. But I'll find that black devil, Your Honor. But the last thing I do, I'll find...
5: It could very well be the last thing you do, Mr. Doten.
1: Order, order here. How did you get out, Mr. Biggs?
5: Your Honor, how could you expect me to tell you that? The black arts reveal their secrets only to those who keep them.
1: Yes, well, here's a secret the court will share with you. In Fernville, we don't go in for throwing knives around in public places. What is all this grudge between you two, Doten?
4: Your Honor, this guy has a screw loose somewhere. He goes around thinking that I want to kill him.
5: And so you do. A half hour after I left the palace the first night I met you, your animal brain had conceived a cowardly plot to murder me and to hide behind your badge of office.
4: That's a lie.
5: I warned you last night. Publicly. Today, Doten, before this court, I warn you that your plan won't work because I am going to kill you first.
4: Why, you...
6: Hold it, Sid.
4: Lem, did you hear that?
6: Yep. Now, look, Marvelo. For that kind of talk, I can arrest you again. For killing, I can hang you. You got that straight?
5: Hang Marvelo? My friend, if your deputy doesn't change his mind about murdering me, I will kill him, and you will be powerless to stop me, or to hang me, or even to prove I have committed a crime. Good day, all.
6: Don't trust him, Sid. Keep an eye on him.
4: Yeah, he's just a nut. Oh, that doesn't bother me, Lamb. But I'll watch him.

0: Hello? This the freight office? Hello, Tom. This is Sid Doten. Say, did the express stop today? Yeah, that's right. New radio with a phonograph gadget. Sure, I got it for my wife's birthday. Now, look, I took a room at the Palace Hotel, room 212. I want to keep it there and try it out. Send it over tomorrow, will you? Now, don't forget, room 212.
1: Morning, bartender.
2: Oh, hi.
1: I must be your first customer.
2: Yeah, you sure are, Marvel. It ain't noon yet. What'll it be?
1: Double brandy, please.
2: Right, here. Ah, there you are. Say, you don't come around till night, usually. How come you're here so early?
1: Yes, it is unusual, isn't it? But then it isn't every day that one kills a man,
2: huh?
1: Is it? I'm going to room 212.
2: Hey, that's Stoughton's room. He's up there now. There's no radio.
1: Yes, I know.
2: Huh? How'd you know? It's a secret.
1: How I know is my secret.
2: Hey, you can't... he's nuts. He wouldn't do that and tell me about it. Sid can handle him anyhow.
1: In which direction is room 212, please?
3: 212, it's right here, sir. That door over there.
1: Oh, thank you, thank you.
0: Yeah? Marvelous.
1: You can't say I didn't warn you, don't
0: you? No, you idiot. Now put away that gun. Now you'll hang. Now don't, Marvelous, don't. Look, what do you want?
1: This is it, Doughton. And after you're dead, they won't be able to bury you because they'll never find your corpse.

0: I saw him. I saw him do it. I saw him lying right there in the blood. I saw him.
1: Oh. Yeah, Lim, yeah. Sure, he's dead. Barbalone? No. He's just standing in front of the room, grinning. Yeah. Yeah, Bill Sanders has got him covered with my shotgun. Yeah. Yeah, we'll hold him. Hurry up, will you?
2: Here comes the sheriff now.
3: Yeah, there's coming right up the stairs.
4: All right, Bill. Take the shotgun out of his ribs. Well, Marvel, you weren't bluffing, they tell me. You actually killed Sid.
5: You're the police chief, Mr. Tracy. You expect me to testify against myself? Here's the gun.
4: Thanks. Open the room door, Bill. What's going on here? Somebody being funny? There ain't no one in this room.
0: I saw him. I saw him lying right there, Mr. Tracy. See? See the blood?
4: There's blood, all right. The closet's empty. Window's locked on the inside. Sid's radio half out of the crate. Well, Marvelous, where is it?
5: Where is what, Mr. Tracy?
4: Doughton's body.
5: Search me.
4: I see. Bill, how long did it take you to get up here after the shots?
6: Oh, long enough to grab the shotgun under the counter and run up the stairs, about 3 or 4 minutes.
4: Where was this guy when you got here, Bill?
6: Right where he is now, Chief.
4: Uh-huh. Look, you. Outside of being my deputy and a fellow human, Sid Doughton was a good friend of mine.

0: Well, then, maybe the guy really used magic to get rid of Doten.
1: As a district attorney, you make a lousy detective, Milton. You realize I had to turn that killer loose in 12 hours?
0: How about the bullets? Did you find them?
1: Marlboro's gun shows he fired four chambers. It's a 25. That caliber slug stays in a man's body.
0: You searched the palace?
1: Top to bottom. He didn't hide it there.
0: How about his house?
1: Even Superman couldn't carry a corpse over the other end of town and come back in 4 minutes. But I searched anyhow. The only thing missing was his car. He's got a bill of sale showing he sold it to a dealer who drove it west 3 days ago.

0: Okay, Marvolo. You win the first round. I can't hold you any longer.
1: Yes. Well, thank you for your hospitality, Chief Tracy.
0: Mm-hmm.
1: I think I will leave Fernville. That is, if I may.
0: Sure, sure. You're free until I find Sid's body, that is. No, and by the way, You better spend that payroll money you took from Sid fast. Where you're going to wind up, it ain't going to be much good to you. Hello, Milton.
2: Yeah, Lem, what's up?
0: I think I can crack this case. I just got a report on Marvolo's car. I can't make an arrest, of course, but the Chicago police have been able to tail the car, and they've told me where Marvolo is living there. He's apparently been there since he left here 4 days ago. I'm leaving for Chicago today.

0: Red cap. 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
1: Taxi. 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There's an old farmhouse out there I want to get to. I'll tell you where to drop me off.
2: Okay, Pop.

0: right, son. Let me off at that crossroad.
1: Well, don't you want to go to the house you want?
0: No. I want to surprise a friend of mine. Here you are, son. Keep the change.
1: Thanks, mister.

0: There it is. Mailbox. Daniel Biggs. And there's Marvelo's car in the driveway. Yeah, that does it.
1: Good evening, Chief Tracy.
0: Marvelo.
1: Put up your hand.
0: Well, Marvelo, thought you'd be in the house. I'm getting careless, I guess.
1: Yes, very careless, my friend. I was afraid you might track down my car, but it doesn't really matter. Just keep your hands on sight, please. Let's go inside where it's more comfortable, shall we? Believe me, I regret having to do this, Mr. Tracy.
0: Yeah. Well, you'll probably regret it longer than I will.
1: I'll do you one favor, Tracy. As a detective, there are aspects of this case which you might like to know about. I'll answer any one question for you. Just one question, Tracy. Before you die.
0: That's very thoughtful of you, Marvelo.
1: Not at all.
0: All right. What did you do with Sid's body?
1: Your deputy is...
0: Sid! Sid Dalton!

0: First time I ever had a corpse save my life, Sid. Sure, glad to see you. Tell me what happened, Sid.
1: Sure. Give me a match first.
0: Yes, sir. Here you are.
1: Thanks. Well, there's lots of it that I...

0: I don't know, Lem. Marlowe comes in the hotel and fires at me.
1: Uh-huh.
0: There's a puff of black smoke from the gun, and I pass out.
1: What then?
0: Well, I don't know where he hit me, but I woke up, seemed like years later, in the trunk compartment of this car.
1: Ain't. Now that Marlowe's dead, we'll never know how he worked it. How'd you get away from him?
0: Worked the ropes loose this afternoon, hid in the orchard. I knew he'd taken the payroll from us.
1: Uh-huh.
0: I saw him nab you, so I waited. Then I moved in.
1: Oh, hang it, shit. Why do you knock your pipe ashes out on floors?
0: Oh, I'm sorry, Lem. I forgot. Hey, why are you stopping here, Lem?
1: Well, might as well get some gas. Besides, I got to phone Chicago police about Marlowe.
2: You're up?
1: Yeah. You got a phone here?
2: Right inside the door.
1: Thank you.

0: Come on, come on. Hello, police headquarters. Give me Deputy Green, please. Hello, Green. This is Tracy from Fernville. Yeah. Say, send that squad car down the turnpike to Lettner's gas station, will you? Yeah, I got them both. The corpse and the killer. Sit. You were listening.
1: Yeah, I was listening. I'd come in behind you.
0: Easy. Don't try anything, Sid.
1: Try anything? Why, I'll blast your way open up.
0: I'm sorry you made me do that, Sid. I'm arresting you for the murder of your partner, Daniel Biggs, alias Marvolo. That bandage will hold you till the squad car gets here, Sid. Light your pipe if you want it.
1: Oh, thanks. How'd you figure it out, Lem?
0: Oh, well, I don't believe in magic, Sid. Marvolo had to have an accomplice to get out of jail. You're the only one who could have helped him stage that hokum.
1: That all you had to go on?
0: No. No, man has habits, Sid. Little habits, like pipe smoking.
1: Oh?
0: Yeah. You said you never got your old pipe back from Marvolo. And then you pulled it out when we were in the car.
1: Yeah, I forgot, I guess. How do you dope out my disappearance?
0: Well, Marvolo probably shot four blanks at you. You cut your arm for the blood. The gal saw you lying there, and she ran out. You went out the window to the roof, and Marvolo locked the window after you. Then I figure you made it to the car outside of town and waited for Marvolo to show up. And, of course, you had that payroll with you, so I found it hidden in Marvolo's car.
1: And by shooting Marvolo?
0: You probably thought he was going to spill the setup to me.
1: You're right, you know. I wouldn't have had to split the payroll with him. I should have stuck to my old profession, huh, Lem?
0: Yeah, you should have, son. Or you should have stuck to cigarettes. Oh, hang it, Sid. Why didn't you learn not to empty your pipe ashes all over? You're the untidiest guy I ever seen.
1: Oh, I'm sorry, Lem. I forgot. Sorry.
0: Yeah, I'm sorry, too, Sid. Mighty sorry. Come on, let's go, son. Anyhow, this is the first case in history where the corpse becomes the killer, and the killer winds up as the corpse.

The story was called Who Took the Corpse? This is T4Y closing the doors of the Mystery Playhouse and saying good night. Sleep tight. This is the Armed Forces Radio Service.

0: Dr. Weir's mystery will be continued shortly. Say, by the way, Doctor, is mystery your sole pleasure?
1: Young man, what could be more pleasant than mystery?
0: Well, music, for instance. That's
1: music, why, of course. Have you ever heard my clanking of chains?
0: Doctor, I'm afraid you've got me wrong. 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
10: Hello, creeps. Yes, this is Private Z opening the doors of the Mystery Playhouse again. You know, there are many types of crime and detective story, but one of the favorites concerns the perfect crime motive. A crime so clever, so foolproof, that the criminal will not be detected. But man's not a robot. He's a delicately balanced mechanism whose emotions sometimes betray him. Such as Stanley Morgan, whom you meet tonight in the story, Not Quite Perfect.

Long after midnight in a New York apartment, a man hunches over a typewriter. Nearby on the floor lies the still body of a woman. The veins on the man's forehead stand distended and his hands are wet with sweat as he writes.

0: I, Stanley Morgan, make this confession of my own free will. All my life I've been a coward and a failure. The only thing I ever succeeded at was murder. I'd once thought of myself as a potential playwright. And yet this story here is the first and last I'll ever write. And this wouldn't have been written if I had not met Esther. Lovely, desirable, exciting woman. She was everything a man could want in a woman. And she was practical and materialistic, too.
1: Oh, Stanley, you're so amusing. Charging around like a white knight, begging me to marry you and share your poverty.
0: Don't laugh at me, Esther. I'm not a complete fool. I know we got to have money to be happy. A lot of money.
1: But even if we had money, Stanley, you'd need a divorce first. And your wife will never give you one.
0: Well, anyway, promise me you won't marry Bob Randall.
1: Not this year, darling.
0: I might have parted with my wife, Margaret, many years ago if her father hadn't died and left a fortune in trust for her. Living under the spell of all that money destroyed any ambition I might have had. And heaven knows, to be a playwright, you got to have ambition. As a consequence, the last 10 years of our marriage were years spent in the presence of that scorn and despising that a woman reserves for a man she keeps. Methodically, every Friday, Margaret gave me $25 in $1 bills.
2: Here's your allowance, Stanley.
0: Oh, thank you, Margaret. Hey, you're cutting down on me. There's only $17 here.
2: Don't you remember? You lost your temper last week and broke a vase. I deducted $8 to replace it.
0: Then, one day I was sitting in a bar. I fell into conversation with a bartender, and suddenly I realized that I was going to murder my wife.
3: Hey, George, how about another drink?
4: You sure pack away the rye, Mr. Morgan. Maybe I should just leave the bottle here.
0: Nah, rye expands the soul, George. Trouble with people, they don't give their souls enough exercise.
4: You having trouble with your wife, Mr. Morgan?
0: Huh? What makes you say that?
4: No, don't get sore. I'm not poking my nose in your business. Only when a guy about 40 years old starts talking about how rye gives gymnastics for the soul, I know he's having wife trouble. Now, take that guy over there. He ain't been home for 2 days. He's a funny one. Got involved in a trick holdup the other day.
0: Well, right, you can't stop there. You got my curiosity up.
4: Scary thing. That guy and his wife was walking home the other night. Dark, understand? Well, some bozo jumps out of the bush. Give me your money or your life. This guy throws up his hands. But there must have been something about the woman the burglar didn't like. So he hauls off and gives the dame a black eye.
0: Funny, she must have been holding out.
4: I got a better theory.
0: Oh, theory goes with her. Well, give.
4: It was dark, see? And the way I figure, this guy took advantage of the situation to slug his wife and blame it on the burglar. Gee, ain't I just a natural born enemy of marriage?

0: I left the bar as quickly as I could. I was tingling with excitement. The bartender had unwittingly suggested a scheme for a perfect crime. And as a playwright, well, a potential playwright, the plan appealed to my imagination. I went to the subway and I caught a train for the Bowery. And there in a little side street saloon, I met a man. A man who was going to help me kill my wife. Hey, waiter, bring me and my friend another drink, will you? You want another drink, don't you, Mr.?
1: Call me Red.
0: Okay, Red. My name's Morgan, Stanley Morgan.
1: Forget it. Better not to have a name around a place like this. A derelict like me don't need a name. A sightseer like you is better off without one.
0: Hey, you sound as if you got it in for somebody.
1: I got it in for everybody. But mostly I got it in for myself.
0: Maybe what you need's a new chance, Red.
1: Are you kidding me, mister? That spit about a new chance hanging on a gaboon. I'm a professional derelict. I'm a bum by preference and opportunity. I keep one eye out for the main chance, and the other skeptical of fall-down games. Now, what's on your mind?
0: Well, if there's one thing I like, Red, it's a man who lays all his cards on the table. See, I came here looking for someone like you because...
1: Spit it out?
0: Well, what I mean is I need someone to do a... Well, not exactly pleasant job for me.
1: I don't do no murders.
0: I didn't ask you to do a murder, did I?
1: Now, don't get jumpy. However, for a fee, I'll put you next to somebody who'll knock down anybody you want.
0: Well, no, what I got on my mind is quite respectable.
1: I don't care about that part. How much money's involved?
0: $100?
1: You're lying. There's nothing respectable about $100. But spread it out once. Let's see where it goes.
0: Well, it's like this, Red. You see, I've been married to a woman for 20 years, and just recently I met another woman, and I wrote her some letters.
1: Oh, you chump. You great big stupid chump.
0: Yeah, I know it was a very foolish thing to do, but I couldn't know she was after my money.
1: And you want the letters back, huh? Okay, what's the layout?
0: Well, there's a dark, deserted street near her house, and tonight I'll be walking down that street with the woman. I'll tell her I've agreed to pay for the letters and ask her to bring them.
1: And I jump out of a bush, throw a gun, and take everything both of you got, including the letters.
0: Right.
1: How do you know I won't keep the letters and blackmail you myself?
0: Well, I just have to take that chance.
1: Okay. Make it $150, and you've purchased a boy.

0: When I left Red, I realized how far the idea of murder had progressed with me. By nature, I was no killer. Bloodshed and violence have never been a part of my life. And yet, the lure of money and my desire for Esther possessed me and drove me on. In accordance with my plan, then, I invited Margaret to a late movie, and on the way home, it happened.
1: I just can't get over it, Stanley. You taking me to the movies for a change.
0: Well, have to do something to earn my $25 a week, don't I?
1: Stanley, why are we turning here?
0: You afraid to walk down a dark street with me, Margaret?
1: Really, Stanley, that tone of voice. If I didn't know that all you're capable of is taking money from a woman and carrying on a trashy little love affair. Stanley. Stanley, what's that?
0: I don't see anything, Margaret.
1: A man. Look out.
2: Stay away. Don't make a sound. It's a stick.
0: Oh. Do as he says, Margaret. He's got a gun.
2: Okay, lady. Fork over your hand bag.
0: Give it to him, Margaret. Go ahead. Give it to him.
2: Be quick with it. Be quick.
1: All right. Here you are.
2: Now put your hands over here. Hey, what do you think you're doing? Be careful with that gun.
1: Stanley, you killed him.
0: Yeah, Margaret. I had a gun. I killed him in self-defense. And now I'm going to take his gun.
1: Stanley, you arranged the whole thing. I see it all. You deliberately had that man hold us up so you could... No! No, Stanley, don't kill me!
0: $25 a week in $1 bills. Hello? Hello, police department. Please send somebody to Hudson Avenue near Pine. There's been a holdup. A thug has shot my wife. Oh, it was perfect. The police thought I had killed the holdup man and that he had killed my wife. About a month later, Esther and I were discussing our forthcoming marriage. She'd called me on the phone and she was saying...
3: Stanley, darling, I think we should be married right away. It's been a month since that terrible thing happened to your wife, and, well, that's long enough to wait.
0: Okay, dear. Just one thing. I'd like to go to South America for our honeymoon. Is that all right with you?
3: Anywhere you say, Stanley.
0: You know, we could go to Rio, and then when we're tired of Rio,
2: Hang up the phone, Stanley.
0: What?
3: Hello?
0: You...
3: What did you say, Stanley?
0: I didn't say anything. I just got to start.
2: Hang up the phone, Stanley.
3: Hello?
0: Call you back, Esther. Just somebody who came in.
3: All right, darling. I'll wait for you to call.
2: Surprised to see me, Stanley?
0: Good Lord, it can't be you. Not you. You're dead. You're dead.
2: No, I ain't dead. Not a bit dead.
0: Where did you come from?
2: The door was open, so I just walked in.
0: I can't be you. You're dead. I killed you.
2: No, you just thought I was dead. You couldn't have taken a good look at the corpse, or you would have known it wasn't me. Or couldn't you stand to look at the corpse?
0: It wasn't you I shot. It was somebody else.
2: Right. Yeah, swell layout you got here. Oriental rugs, paintings. Adds up to a lot of shekels.
0: You sent somebody else, the substitute. You tricked me.
2: You got a one-track mind. You take me for a sucker, I should show up for fall-down jobs. I found a guy who wanted to make a quick 50. Gave him the gun, and I says to myself, that's an end of the business. Imagine my surprise when I read in the newspapers about my friend all shot up. And your wife, too, Morgan.
0: Shut up. Shut up, do you hear?
2: Okay, be sensitive. So I investigate, and what do I discover? Stanley Morgan inherits 75,000 fish. Well, it's plain to me that Stanley hasn't been playing cricket with me.
4: You can't prove a thing.
2: Okay, so I'll just tip the police off and let them do the proving after they've been shooting questions at you for 24 hours or so.
4: No, I couldn't take it.
2: Good. Now that we understand each other, let's talk business, huh?
0: I won't pay a penny in blackmail.
2: Oh, now, I didn't think you were selfish, Morgan. I just don't understand you at all. Won't pay blackmail, nasty word. Would rather go to the electric frying pan.
4: Oh, you dirty!
0: All right, Red. How much do you want?
2: Let's see now. You collected $75,000. I leave you $10,000.
0: I won't pay.
2: Listen, Morgan, I thought I was being generous. $10,000 ain't hey. You could do a lot with $10,000, but no, you weasel around. Okay, where's the phone?
0: No. Wait. All right, Red, I'll pay you the money. Oh, Lord, how I wish it had been you at the other end of that gun. How I wish it had been you.
2: Have your fun, Stanley. Only get me that money and get it today. The banks are still open. Get going. I'll be waiting right here for you.

0: On the way to the bank to get the money for Ed, I learned a fundamental truth about myself. I am hopelessly and irrevocably a coward. It's one thing to write about murder, to conceive a plan of murder, but you gotta be tough-minded to carry it off. And I wasn't tough. I was just a frustrated writer. All the way back to the house, I thought only of Esther and how I was going to tell her our marriage was off, so I was pretty surprised when I came in the house to find...
1: Esther! What are you doing here?
2: I was worried about you, dear. You broke off so abruptly on the telephone.
1: Well, I couldn't help it. How long you been here?
3: She came right after you left, all in a dither. I wish I had a female crazy about me.
1: Esther, I wish you wouldn't come in and... unexpectedly this way.
2: Oh, Stanley, I'm awfully sorry. There's really no need for you to be nervous anymore.
3: Yeah, relax. I told a girlfriend all about it.
1: You told... What did you tell her?
2: About Margaret. About the money.
3: I sort of wised her up. Don't like to see a charming woman like that marry a guy she doesn't know all about. I'm sentimental about charming women.
1: I should have killed you a little while ago, right?
3: Stanley, you should be in the comics.
1: Well, now you know everything, Esther. I killed my wife and this fella's blackmailing me for it. I killed her for her money so that you and I could be together.
2: Stanley.
1: Don't say it. You don't have to say anything. I fumbled the whole thing and I almost got away with it. If it hadn't been for Red, I...
3: Yeah, me. Smart little me.
1: Here's your money. Take it and get
3: out. No. Just hold it in your hand for a minute. I want to see how a guy's face looks when he's given $65,000 away.
2: I'll take that.
3: Hey, what's the idea, sweetheart? Hand that dough back.
2: No good, Red. You're not getting it.
3: Now, look, you...
2: We're not going to be bled the rest of our lives, Red. The way to stop blackmail is before it starts.
1: Esther, give him the money. He'll go to the police.
2: No, he won't. Because I'm going to the police first.
3: Why, you wouldn't.
2: Well, Red... Don't tell me that you're speechless for once.
3: You're bluffing.
2: Oh, am I? Well, then watch.
1: What are you doing, Esther?
2: Hello, operator. Give me the police department.
3: Morgan, stop that screwy dame. It's your neck.
2: No, it's your neck, Red. You see, the way I'll tell it, you were in that holdup, too. You escaped, and then you came here with some silly lie that Stanley arranged the whole thing by... You tried to blackmail us. But we're proving our innocence by going directly to the police. Oh, hello? Police department. Please connect me with the police commissioner.
1: Esther, they'll question me, grill me. I can't afford that.
2: You think Red can? Look at his face. Prison record written all over it.
3: You're bluffing. You don't dare. You're sweetie, you'll hang.
2: As far as I'm concerned, you'll both hang before I pay you 1 cent of blackmail.
1: Esther.
2: Remember, Red, you were an accomplice to this murder.
3: An accomplice?
2: Oh. Hello, commissioner.
3: No, you don't.
2: Well, that's very effective, Red. Now all you have to do is follow me around for the rest of your life, breaking the connection every time I call the police commissioner.
3: Look, here, we can make a deal.
2: No, thanks.
3: Just give me 10,000.
2: Oh, are you...
3: 5,000.
2: 500. It'll buy you a nice long railroad trip. Give him the money, Stanley.
3: Now, look.
2: Take it and get out, Red.
3: Okay, hand it over.
2: And don't forget, Red, if the police ever hear about this, even anonymously, I'll testify that you were an accomplice.
3: Okay. So long, Morgan. And watch yourself. You got a tiger on your hands there.
1: Oh, darling. It seems like a dream. I don't know how you did it. Guess you did everything I should have done. Oh, you're so magnificent. I blundered the whole thing so badly. I'm really a coward at heart, Esther. Seems I have the kind of temperament that can only conceive a murder, but when it comes to carrying it out, well... Well, Esther, say something. Don't let me babble on like this. Well, we'll be married now, Esther. I suppose I'm not really good enough for you, but...
2: No. No, you aren't.
1: Esther...
2: I want a man, Stanley.
1: Esther?
2: I would have married you, Stanley, before this. I forgave you your faults. I thought you were an artist. Temperamental, eccentric. Someone who should be indulged. But now I know you're just a coward and a weakling.
0: But Esther, everything worked out perfectly. We have the money.
2: I have the money. Tiresome, this thing of forever correcting people. Well, don't just sit there gaping, Stanley. I've waited 5 years for a man I thought I was in love with. I've given up everything for him. Don't you think I deserve something? I want that money, Stanley. And I'm going to marry Bob Randall. Well.
1: Inevitability.
2: What?
1: The inevitability of the tragic.
2: Sit down. What are you talking about?
1: That was a dramatic theory of the ancient Greeks. The hero of a tragedy is always hopelessly ensnared by fate. And death is his inevitable end.
2: Stanley, stop it.
1: I committed 2 murders for you, Esther.
2: Stanley, you stay away, away from me. What are you going to do?
1: The only thing left for me to do, Esther. Don't you see how inevitable it all is? Oh, Lord. What a rotten play. Wouldn't last 2 weeks on Broadway.

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I'll be here any minute now. I wonder how many weeks before I'm tried and executed. how ironic. The only way I could ever write anything honest and sincere and true to life was by playing the leading character.

0: Yes, ladies, thousands upon thousands of you from East Coast to West Coast have said how glad you are that your favorite hand lotion, Italian Balm, is back again in the stores. Made exactly as it was before the war.
1: I know a lot of children who are glad, too. 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And Italian Balm is so soothing, so protecting on children's tender skin.
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1: So economical, too. 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
2: 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I'm Annie Reese.
3: And I'm Lauren Vogelbaum, and today we're talking about couscous.
2: Yes, which is inspired, this whole topic idea, by a recent fight between me and my friends about what was the better side at a Mediterranean restaurant, Aviva, which I posted pictures of. They're excellent shawarma memes.
3: Oh, yeah. They're so good.
2: Yes.
3: They have gotten me through many a Dragon Con.
2: Yes. And that's where we were there during Dragon Con, and we talked about it in some episode about how they're kind of well-known as...
3: Maybe the shawarma episode?
2: Yes. That makes total sense. It makes total sense. So there were two sides, the lentils and the couscous, and... we all took sides on which was the better one, and we even went back again so a friend who didn't get to try them the first time could try both of them and weigh in.
3: Because you needed the full panel.
2: Yes.
3: Okay.
2: And lentils won, even though one person hilariously didn't try the lentils, but she still voted for lentils.
3: Huh.
2: She said,
3: just
2: I love lentils.
3: Principle. Yeah.
2: Yeah, and if I had been on the couscous side, I would have really not liked that.
3: Oh.
2: The guy was on the lentil side, so I was all about it. But we aren't talking about lentils today. We're talking about couscous. And no offense to couscous. I love couscous, and it is a very different thing than lentils. Just at this particular instance, this particular battle of sides.
3: This one side dish versus this other side dish.
2: Yes.
3: Yeah.
2: I thought lentils was the clear winner. But I do love couscous, and I went through a huge couscous phase in college because it was one of my mom's faves, but my dad didn't like it, mm-hmm. so we hardly ever ate it. And once I had access, I went all in. Perhaps too much all in. I should have backed off, maybe.
3: I was doing a lot of couscous-based, like, stew dishes for a while, like college and post-college. Yeah, I was like, this is a terrific grain. For some reason, I feel like it's healthier.
2: Yeah.
3: than pasta, which it's not particularly, but...
2: yes, more on that in a bit.
3: Absolutely, but first, this brings us to our question.
2: Couscous. What is it?
3: Well... couscous is a type of usually wheat flour grain product. It's sort of like a small round pasta. The tiny balls or grains of couscous are rolled up from a type of coarse ground wheat flour called semolina, which is made just sticky enough to ball up with water plus a little bit of salt, and then run through sieves to kind of standardize the side. You know, the smaller particles fall through, and then you can kind of roll them back up into bigger ones.
2: Mm-hmm. Mm-hmm.
3: And then the balls are typically steamed until cooked. The result is a light, fluffy, chewy, just slightly tacky mass of these little amber-yellow balls, which have a nutty and weedy flavor, makes sense,
2: mm-hmm.
3: and may then be served in any number of ways.
2: Yes. Couscous can be a side or a main, or it can be a component in soups or salads. There's a variety of options available. A decent amount of grocery stores have them here in the States, and of varying quality. I saw a lot of articles debating that. Yes.
3: Mm-hmm.
2: There are fancy versions and cheap versions.
3: Around the world, it's often eaten like a cereal or a porridge, either sweet or salty, with a fresh or fermented milk, which sounds so good. I really want to try that.
2: Yeah.
3: Or as the grain base for savory stews or desserts. There's also a couscous made from fermented wheat.
2: Oh.
3: I know. Oh, so many things.
2: Yes.
3: Anyway, in some areas, a dish of couscous made with seven vegetables in particular is part of local New Year celebrations. Couscous is also a traditional meal after Friday midday prayers at some mosques.
2: Oh, okay.
3: Those areas and localities. So couscous hails from and is a staple throughout northern Africa, particularly the Maghreb region. Today, that encompasses the countries of that northern coast of Africa west of Egypt, specifically Algeria, Morocco, Tunisia, Libya, and Mauritania. That New Year's dish I was talking about is specifically from the Amazigh people, which are the native peoples of northern Africa and the north parts of western Africa. Amazigh is a preferred term for who Europeans previously called the Berber people. The plural, by the way, is Amazighan, which it'll just come up later. Anyway, but yes, among Amazighan and Arabic peoples and everyone in the region, really, there are a lot of cultural and subcultural and seasonal and event-based and individual ways of preparing couscous. It's up there with pasta or rice as like a foundational, hospitable, iconic, shared cultural dish that's part of a group identity. So much so that in Algeria, one local word for couscous just means food or nourishment. One particularly worldwide spread spice blend for couscous, though, is ras el hanout, which usually consists of cumin, nutmeg, cinnamon, coriander, pepper, clove, turmeric, and ginger. Kind of mix in there, that sort of thing. And I remember that's a lot of what I was making stews with when I was using a lot of couscous. That was a lot of, like, Moroccan spice blend recipes that I found.
2: One thing I didn't know is you can buy super fancy couscous-making pots.
3: They can be so fancy. Okay, so these traditionally have a bottom pot for water or broth that creates the steam, in with which you might also cook meat and or veg for the stew that you want to serve over your couscous. And then there's an interlocking top pot that's a steam basket for the couscous grains themselves. And yeah, these pots can be these like lovely painted ceramics or like really industrial aluminum or fancy hammered copper.
2: I just want to look at some. I don't need one because I don't make enough couscous. But I want to just enjoy, admire.
3: Yes. Oh, gosh. It's weird. Like, especially in the States, couscous is so often bought pre-made and dried as a sort of like instant or low fuss product, similar to dried pastas, but even lower fuss than that, I think. But yeah, it can certainly be made by hand. And according to fans of the product, you absolutely should. There's an article in Food and Wine that described it as the difference between like buying shelf-stable bread and baking your own bread at home.
2: Yeah.
3: Which is a dramatic difference.
2: Very much.
3: You can also do so in batches and dry some for cooking later.
2: True.
3: Yeah. Those pots, I love the words involved in this episode. Those pots are called couscousiers in French.
2: That's great. That's so good.
3: Speaking of words, the etymology of couscous is a little bit twisty. There are a couple related words from different languages in the region. There's the Arabic kaskasa, which is the verb for to pound small. And there's an MSI language word, seksu, which means like well-rolled or formed. And either of those words might have led to the onomatopoeia keskes, for the sound that the balls of couscous make when they're being sieved, which might have led to the name for the product being couscous, and also for the steam pot that they're cooked in, which is kaskas in Arabic.
2: Lots of options.
3: There are so many options.
2: History, mystery, etymology edition.
3: Yes.
2: The Hebrew word for Israeli couscous translates to little crumbles.
3: Oh.
2: Also, apropos, accurate.
3: Oh, and I wanted to say a quick word about semolina flour. It's made from the starchy insides of grains of a particular species of wheat called durum wheat. It's the same stuff that's used to make pasta. And it can either be ground more or less coarsely, but often appears more like a fine cornmeal than what Americans would typically consider the texture of a wheat flour to be. It's only about 5 to 8% of the world's wheat grown. Yeah, relatively small amount.
2: Yeah.
3: Couscous can be made with other grains, though. Sometimes corn is used in Brazil. A millet or a barley or cassava may be used in different parts of Africa.
2: What about the nutrition?
3: Well, couscous by itself is mostly carbs. There's a little bit of protein in there from the grain, and some fat is usually used in the making of it. It's got a lot of selenium. It's a great base for other foods because it will help fill you up, but it won't particularly keep you going. Oh, and that golden color of couscous comes from our old friend carotenoids, which also make carrots and cultured butter yellow.
2: Well, what do you know? We do have some numbers.
3: Absolutely. So, okay, couscous and pasta markets are usually reported together. The pasta part does dominate, but globally, couscous is expected to be a $6 billion a year market by 2026.
2: Look at you, couscous.
3: I know. Yeah, both sides are growing. You know, they're easy to throw into the base of an inexpensive meal, and folks these days appreciate that.
2: Yes, true. Couscous is huge in France. It's on so many Parisian menus. More on why in the history segment.
3: A survey in a French magazine in 2011 indicated that it is the third favorite dish in France as a whole and the first favorite in Eastern France.
2: Wow.
3: Mm-hmm.
2: In the U.S., couscous has become more popular as fascination with the Mediterranean diet has grown, along with vegetarianism and, in general, a desire for more healthy food, or food that we perceive as more healthy anyway. We're very susceptible to marketing, we humans.
3: Yep.
2: Marketing.
3: Yes. Marking and marketing. Either
2: yes.
3: way.
2: Yes. Marking as a target for marketing.
3: Oh, yes. There you go.
2: Mm-hmm. mm-hmm. In some regions, couscous has a symbolic and religious meaning. Muslim women prepare couscous as part of a celebratory family get-togethers, for births, for wedding feasts, and it's often eaten at the end of Ramadan. Because of this, couscous is associated with fidelity, solidarity, fertility, abundance, and God's blessing. Women who make couscous are expected to make an invocation and talk about positive things like prosperity and make religious conversation. In some areas.
3: Sure, yeah. And we do have some history for you here, as you might suspect. But first, as you might suspect, we have a quick break for a word from our sponsor.
2: And we're back. Thank you, sponsor.
3: Yes, thank you.
2: And yes, we're back with another controversial history segment.
3: Ah, yes.
2: Yes. Buckle up, everybody. A lot of regions like to claim ownership over couscous, particularly in North Africa. A lot of countries do. However, some historians suggest that the ancient Romans may have invented it back when they controlled the area and planted wheat there.
3: I don't think that's it.
2: No. The Amazighen were making it by 238 to 149 BCE, or that's according to one historian.
3: Based on descriptions of pots that resemble today's couscous vessels found in tombs from the region during that era.
2: Another historian claims couscous wasn't really a thing until sometime between the 11th and 13th centuries.
3: The 13th or 14th century was when it started popping up in Arabic cookbooks, which was a few hundred years after Arabic peoples began invading and populating the region. Etymology suggests that the indigenous Amazighen were making it before the Arabs got there.
2: Whatever the case, it was a very popular dish in this region and quickly spread to neighboring areas, the Middle East and sub-Saharan Africa. The 13th century is when the Amazighen introduced the Iberian Peninsula to couscous, where it was quickly adopted and disseminated. This influence spread to Sephardic Jews who made it their own and took it with them to countries that they fled to for asylum after they were largely forced out of the Iberian Peninsula, hence the modern-day popularity of couscous in Israel.
3: Mm-hmm.
2: Two cookbooks from this time period featured couscous recipes. An anonymous North African cookbook from the 13th century written by Aleppo also had a recipe for something resembling couscous. A Syrian historian active at the time made four references to couscous in his works. Couscous was a popular choice among the Moriscos as well, former Muslims in Spain who had been baptized and accepted into Christianity, usually who had been coerced into doing so,
3: mm-hmm.
2: often with death threats,
3: mm-hmm.
2: after practicing Islam was banned in that country at the beginning of the 16th century. Many were expelled, and couscous got tied up in all of this mess. Eating couscous could earn you a prosecution from the Inquisition.
3: Wow.
2: Yep. Couscous made its way to Turkey by the 16th century. Around this time, Portuguese royalty and nobility kept eating African-influenced couscous. The 17th century Spanish court cookbook with a couscous recipe probably had to do with the author's Portuguese heritage. When it comes to Italy's couscousou, a popular Sicilian dish typically served alongside fish stew or maybe even alongside a dessert, historians think it could go back to 827 to 1063 CE, the Muslim period, or when the Sephardic Jews settled there towards the end of the 15th century. By the 16th century, couscous made it to Brazil, introduced in part by the influence of the Portuguese and in part by arriving enslaved people from West Africa. And from what I read, there are two types of couscous in Brazil. Northern, frequently eaten for breakfast, a steamed pudding of sugar, tapioca flour, and coconut milk. Or southern, steamed cake-shaped corn flour with spices, vegetables, and chicken or fish. Frenchman François Rabelais wrote about couscous in his 1542 novel Gargantua.
3: Ah.
2: Yes.
3: And by the mid-1800s, large-scale couscous mills were operating in places like Ferrero, Algiers, and industrializing production. Meanwhile, France was doing a bunch of colonizing in North Africa in the 18 and early 1900s, and they were sticking around, would not be totally overthrown until the 1960s.
2: Yes, and this kind of brings us to what we were talking about in the beginning of why couscous, such a thing in France.

0: hiring only women. She believed that, quote, a dish exists to heal each one of our woes. Regardless of religious or political disputes, people can communicate when they share a meal. And this was something that she lived by. She spoke at a 2001 conference in Israel called The Cuisine of Connections and spearheaded the interfaith Couscous for Peace. Mm-hmm. Quote, what is important is to hear the stories that the dish, the produce, the techniques have to tell us. I like to think of myself as an ear that can hear when cuisine whispers. She has so many good quotes. I was like, Annie, you cannot make this whole episode quotes from her.
1: Oh, maybe future episode. We could do a profile on her.
0: Oh, yes, I would be so in.
1: Heck yeah.
0: Simultaneously, we see the birth of Israeli couscous. When the Jews fled Eastern Europe for Israel in droves in the 1950s, the then Israeli Prime Minister David Ben-Gurion was desperately searching for a cheap, easy to mass-produce grain alternative to rice. Voila, the vaguely rice-shaped noodles called petitim. Here in the States, called Israeli couscous. Mm-hmm. People sometimes called them Ben-Gurion's rice. When rice was once again readily available, Israeli couscous became more pearl-like in shape. And I think that's what I'm more familiar with in my personal experience.
1: Yes, I think that that's the only type that I've seen. It's apparently mostly a children's food there, and like folks produce therefore fun shapes like hearts and stars.
0: Oh, cool. So cute.
1: Y'all write in. But yeah, the general internet consensus is that it is not a like fancy food over mm-hmm. there the way that it has been adopted as sure. over here. It's more like an inexpensive staple and like a semi-nostalgic reminder of lean times and comfort food in the past.
0: Okay. And then another story goes that Israeli couscous didn't make it in the U.S. until the 1990s. Mika Sharon, an Israeli chef and cookbook author living in New York, had Don Pintabona, an American chef and cookbook author, over for dinner. Sharon served Israeli couscous at the dinner, and Pintabona started serving it in his New York-based restaurant and then spread from there.
1: And the rest is fancy restaurant history.
0: True.
1: No, none of those harder star shapes, though.
0: No. Bummer.
1: Yeah. In 2007, a Franco-Tunisian film came out called, in translation, The Secret of the Grain, referring to couscous. It's a story about a Tunisian immigrant family living in France.
0: Oh.
1: Yeah. As of 2013, in an experiment that simulated a mission to Mars with 6 volunteers testing all sorts of technologies and, like, living situations for 4 months in this special station that was built out in Hawaii, it was reported that the volunteers loved their couscous option. They brought 25 pounds and apparently went through it in a flash.
0: All right, couscous.
1: Right?
0: Hey.
1: In 2016, couscous had a viral moment, a particularly viral internet moment. Science communicator Steve Mould used a stringed bow drawn across the edge of a large metal plate to demonstrate how different parts of a solid object will vibrate or not when sound waves interact with that solid object. And basically what's happening here is that like a flat surface is vibrated at resonance. Different parts of it vibrate in opposite directions, with the borders between those regions, or I think the waves cancel out, being these lines of zero vibration in between these vibratey areas. So a spill of couscous across the surface of the plate aligned itself into those calm areas, which form a type of geometric figure called a Chladni figure, after the early 19th century scientist who we think is the first person to have noticed this.
0: Huh.
1: So if you've ever seen, like, sand or couscous on a big old, like, yeah. square plate of glass or metal.
0: Yeah.
1: That's what's going on.
0: You know? Couscous, got to get involved in science. I love it.
1: And then this year, on March 29th of 2019, couscous was submitted for consideration for addition to the UNESCO list of intangible cultural heritage of humanity. Specifically, quote, knowledge, know-how, and practices related to the production and consumption of couscous.
0: Hey. Mm-hmm.
1: Ambassadors got together from Algeria, Morocco, and Tunisia, and Mauritania, and put it forward jointly for the 2020 cycle of decision-making. So we'll hear about that.
0: We'll keep you posted.
1: We will.
0: Sit on the edge of our seats.
1: Gosh, I hope it gets in there.
0: I hope so, too.
1: I'd be mad if it didn't.
0: I don't see why not. But, you know, we've seen here in the U.S., our snack debates.
1: Yeah. I was looking.

0: through UNESCO's archives, and there's already one entry in there on these lists for a pilgrimage through a certain area, and part of the cultural rites of the pilgrimage are the making of couscous. So I can't imagine that it wouldn't be in there, that it wouldn't be decided to be put in there.
1: Well, you know what side we're on. Anyone that is involved in the making of this decision is listening.
0: For once, Annie is on Team Couscous.
1: I am on Team Couscous. And when we do lentils, I'll be on Team Lentils. But I can be on both sides.
0: You can.
1: I can bridge this.
0: You can.
1: That's what couscous all about.
0: Yes. And lentils.
1: Yeah. Food in general.
0: And food in general.
1: Food in general.
0: I guess that's sort of why we make this show.
1: Yeah. Look where we've come. I'm getting all... My heart's doing a thing. Hopefully a good thing.
0: Fingers crossed. Oh, yeah. Well, while we figure that out,
1: right.
0: We're going to take one more quick break for a word from our sponsor, and then we will be back with a little bit of listener mail.
2: Percent of Americans age 2 and older eat too much sodium. 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
1: And we're back. Thank you, sponsor.
0: Yes, thank you.
1: And we're back with listener mail. I don't know how to make the couscous. That would have been hard to do, though. Probably just freaked someone out. I'm sorry.
0: Oh, probably. Yeah.
1: I apologize. And it can't be edited.
0: Yeah, this is all live, people.
1: Oh, gosh.
0: No, it's not.
1: Okay. Allison wrote, I spent a number of years of my adult life thinking I was immune to onions making me cry.
0: Uh-huh.
1: I've never had more than a slight irritation when chopping onions. Then one day, my eyes started burning horribly and watering. I couldn't figure out why until I realized that I was wearing glasses instead of contacts that day. Since then, there have been a number of times when I'd inadvertently started chopping onions while wearing glasses with painful results. This should be unlikely since I tend to wear contacts at least 6 days a week.
0: Uh-huh.
1: But I have now learned to plan ahead on days when I'm using onions in a dinner recipe to wear contacts that day. Just a tip for anyone who might wear contacts. And she's not the only person who wrote in about this.
0: Oh, that's great.
1: Several people did. Huh. So I guess
0: it's a thing.
1: It's some kind of barrier. I don't know.
0: Sure, yeah.
1: It soaks up onion. You know, when in Magic School Bus and it shows like those little yellow squigglies and it's supposed to represent something in the air. Is that just me? I'm not making that up, right?
0: I'm sure you're not. I don't specifically remember what the heck you're talking about.
1: Okay.
0: But I believe you. And also, I guess it would make sense that, it's something about the way that the contact interacts with the, like, liquid coating of your, that stays on your eyeball, your, like, tear film.
1: Right.
0: Yeah. So, I don't know. Oh, now I want to go look up more stuff about tear films. They're really gross and terrific. The surface of your eyeball is real weird, y'all.
1: It is. I'm torn if I want to know more or not.
0: Oh, you got a little bit sad there. Yeah, yeah. Also, while I was doing recent research, I learned that that specific types of Vidalia-related onions, like Maui onions in particular, have way less sulfur than most other types of onions. So they're a little bit sweeter and less, like, piquant.
1: Mm-hmm.
0: And that might lower the, like, factor.
1: Yeah. I feel like it does. Every time I cut open an onion, I forget about the thing, and then it's too late. I'm always so mad about it. Like, damn it. Damn it, onion.
0: It's the one benefit of not being able to eat onions.
1: I mean, I'm kind of impressed by it, though. It's one of those things where I'm annoyed, and then I have that moment of like, yeah. Good for you, onion.
0: Good on you, onion.
1: Yeah, you got me good.
0: Claire wrote, "The biggest food waste culprit in my two-person household has always been letting fresh ingredients or leftovers go bad before getting around to cooking or eating them. The problem was that I would be feeling highly aspirational while at the grocery store, plan to make some big fancy meal, and come home with a bunch of fresh ingredients only to not be feeling it when dinner time came around and resort to easier fare." Gosh, I feel you. Cue the sad violin for the sad bunch of carrots languishing in the bottom drawer of the fridge. The other problem came when I did make a big batch of something and then couldn't manage to eat it all before it went bad. I know, these are the very definition of first world problems. But in the last year or so, I've started using the heck out of my freezer in a new way, and it's made a huge difference. Using a muffin tin and a set of silicone muffin liners, I freeze most things we make shortly after cooking them. Once frozen through, I pop the muffin-sized cubes out of the liners and store them in large freezer bags. Side note, I reuse the freezer bags as much as possible, but I'm still working on a greener option that doesn't rely on plastic packaging. This way, the cooking inspiration doesn't have to coincide with dinner time. There are no worries about leftovers going bad. Plus, the little cubes make it really easy to heat up one or two servings at a time. The only downside is that we're starting to run out of freezer space, and I live in terror of the day that the power goes out and everything melts. Here are some of the things I've had success freezing this way. Soups, so many soups. We have 5 different soups to choose from at any given time. Curries, cooked beans, refried beans, and lentils. Ratatouille, cooked rice, quinoa, and other grains. Mashed potatoes. Whipping cream and milk for future use in recipes, frozen in the pre-measured quarter cup portions. We don't drink milk on the day-to-day, but it's great to have on hand for baking, etc. Bread dough and pizza dough. Anyway, I know preserving by freezing is no new revelation, but using the muffin tin method has been a real game changer for us. Hope it helps someone else tackle their food waste problem as well.
1: I love it.
0: I've
1: done something similar to this, and it does really help having like the I know how much this is,
0: mm-hmm, yeah,
1: kind of portion sizes. But I'm inspired. Inspired to try more.
0: Yeah. One of my favorite things is if I'm baking and a recipe calls for only an egg white or only an egg yolk,
1: yeah,
0: then I'll freeze the extra bits in the freezer, mm-hmm, in little Tupperwares, and as opposed to freezing them in the microwave, and just label them with how much it is. And yeah.
1: Yeah. Yeah. I'm a single lady, so the problem I have a lot is a lot of stuff doesn't come in single portions.
0: Human sizes, no.
1: Yeah. So the thing about milk is a great one because I can never have milk. I will never drink it before it goes bad. But now I could just freeze it.
0: Yeah.
1: Yes. So thank you. Thanks to both of you for writing, mm-hmm, in. If you would like to write to us, you can. Our email is hello@saverpod.com.
0: We're also on social media. You can find us on Instagram, Facebook, and Twitter, all at SaverPod. 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Thanks, as always, to our super producers, Dylan Fagan and Andrew Howard. Thanks to you for listening, and we hope that lots more good things are coming your way.
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1: 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I'm Ann Aries.
0: And I'm Lauren Vogelbaum, and today we're talking about kimchi.
1: Yes! Very, very, very, very requested topic.
0: Oh, yeah. Some of the very first emails that we got from all of y'all lovely people.
1: Yes, and continued emails. And here it is. Here it is. And a shout out to my high school friend from Taiwan who introduced me to kimchi. She would give it to me every Christmas as a gift, and I'd never had it before. And I would eat it on white bread, and it was delicious.
0: Huh.
1: Yeah. That's how she showed me how to eat it.
0: I mean, yeah, there's no wrong way to eat kimchi.
1: I don't know about that. I bet we could find a wrong way.
0: We could, for science.
1: Okay. Now I'm in.
0: But no, I don't think that I had kimchi until H Mart opened their Doraville store here in the Atlanta area. That's up on like Peachtree Industrial. And this was in like 2009. Mm. So this was a recent thing for me. Yeah. No, we're so lucky here in Atlanta to have a huge immigrant population from all over the world who have contributed endlessly to our community. But for today's purposes, they bring their cuisine and I can pay them money for it and then eat so many things that I never knew existed that are so delicious.
1: Oh, yes. I have not yet been to H Mart.
0: Oh, my goodness.
1: I know.
0: Okay. Well, we need to plan a field trip. Absolutely. Have you also not been to the Buford Highway Farmers Market?
1: I have been to that.
0: Okay.
1: It's very overwhelming. Every time I go, I'm like, I'll go down every row and like halfway in, I have to leave.
0: I'm just, sensory overload. And I'm just like, nope.
1: Mm. Well, field trip for another day. But for today, it brings us to our question. Kimchi. What is it?
0: Well, kimchi is a preparation of vegetables that preserves those vegetables by making them go bad in very specific ways. That is via controlled fermentation. Yes? Bacteria poop. Mm-hmm. The vegetables used can be anything, but typically the base of kimchi is cabbage and or radish. Common additions are carrots and cucumbers. The vegetables are chopped, brined in salt water, seasoned with mildly hot, like medium hot Korean red peppers called gochu, usually in powdered or flaked form. And then probably other spices like garlic and ginger, green onion, sugar and or sweet rice flour, soy sauce and fish sauce are added. And the mix is allowed to undergo fermentation with lactic acid bacteria. The result has a texture that's tender but still has a crunch. And the flavor is savory, salty, and sour, and a little hot, spicy, and a tiny bit sweet, and may feel a little bit like prickly carbonated in your mouth.
1: Yeah.
0: Mm-hmm. Kimchi is served cold or room temperature as a side dish with meals, and it might be used as a condiment, like added to bites of a dish, or as a sort of like side salad that you would take bites of in between bites of the main dish, or you can just add it to whatever food product you want to.
1: Mm-hmm.
0: But to put it in like the most basic American terms, it's like a spicy Korean version of a deli pickle. If deli pickles were more complex and we served deli pickles with, like, pretty much everything all the time.
1: Yes.
0: Yeah,
1: yes.
0: Breakfast, lunch, and dinner, deli pickles.
1: What a life.
0: Oh, gosh.
1: I've been through that because I hate going to the grocery store and I just have a ton of pickles. Not saying it was wise, but I did do it.
0: Well,
1: the pickle diet, as I call it.
0: Oh, gosh.
1: It.
0: No. Do not want that.
1: No.
0: No.
1: As you should not.
0: Kimchi diet, though. Oh, that sounds delightful.
1: Yeah. I think I'd be on board with that.
0: More on board.
1: Yes.
0: It's still better to probably have some other food.
1: Some other things.
0: Mm-hmm.
1: Well, all right.
0: A note about gochu, those Korean red peppers. Also, fun etymology note, it's slang for penis, like along the lines of like something really juvenile, like wee-wee or something like that.
1: Oh, okay. Mm-hmm.
0: Yeah. Once it's been dried and powdered or flaked, it's called gochugaru. And these peppers are also what give gochujang its kick. Gochujang being a sweet and spicy fermented condiment that's sometimes referred to in the U.S. as like Korean ketchup.
1: Mm-hmm.
0: Yeah. Super good. The cabbage used is often these days Napa cabbage, which is like a firm, crunchy cabbage that originated in China, which is why it's also called Chinese cabbage.
1: Mm-hmm.
0: But folks might add anything that's around and needs to be used up.
1: Yes, there are all kinds of variations. Every region has their own take.
0: Oh, yeah.
1: Every season, too. Mm-hmm. Seoul's Kimchi Field Museum has documented 187 types of kimchi throughout history.
0: Oh, yeah. Nutrition-wise, it depends a little bit, of course, on what ingredients actually went into it. But essentially, kimchi is good for you. No cholesterol, pretty great smattering of vitamins and minerals, a little bit of fiber and protein. It has very little fat, so it's not ideal as a meal like unto itself. But as, a side dish, it's got a lot of flavor and nutrients for a low caloric punch. Only thing to possibly watch out for is that it's got a lot of sodium.
1: Mm-hmm.
0: But I've read arguments that that other ingredients in the kimchi, like potassium and magnesium, might help offset that sodium intake when you're eating it. So
1: mm-hmm.
0: I don't know. Your mileage may vary. Bodies are complicated.
1: Indeed.
0: Research into kimchi and its ingredients have turned up all kinds of benefits to eating it. It stimulates the immune system. It's antioxidative, which means that under certain circumstances, it can help prevent some cardiovascular diseases and cancers. It can help your digestion. It keeps the levels of bad fats in your system in check, your LDLs. And it can help prevent diabetes.
1: Hey.
0: Mm-hmm. Kimchi, I wanted to note, is often made with fish sauce or fish paste, like seafood products that are themselves fermented. And that means it is usually not vegan, although you can produce an effect similar to that fish sauce or fish paste by swapping in miso paste, which is vegan. So, yeah. And researchers have found that this does not alter kimchi's microbiome.
1: Excellent.
0: I know.
1: Mm-hmm.
0: I love it.
1: Me too. Numbers-wise, Koreans go through about 1.5 million tons of kimchi a year.
0: That's 12% of the average adult's daily food intake.
1: Wow.
0: Yeah.
1: There's even a kimchi index that tracks when the prices of Napa cabbage and 12 other kimchi ingredients are at their best.
0: Yeah. There was a Napa cabbage shortage back in 2010.
1: Oh, no.
0: It was bad times.
1: I bet.
0: Yeah. Prices skyrocketed.
1: Oof.
0: It was a once-in-a-century disaster.
1: Let's hope so.
0: A survey done by the South Korean government found that 64% of South Koreans eat kimchi at every meal, every day.
1: Wow.
0: Mm-hmm. Mm-hmm. The global market for kimchi was valued at $3 billion as of 2018 and is growing. It's expected to reach over $4.25 billion by 2025.
1: And eating and making kimchi is a huge part of Korean culture. A lot of Koreans have a separate refrigerator for kimchi to optimize the temperature for fermentation. The recipes are passed down from one generation to the next. When South Koreans take a picture, instead of saying cheese, they might say kimchi.
0: Aww.
1: Yeah, it's popular for breakfast, lunch, and dinner. As you said, kimchi is served with almost every meal. How many heads of cabbage are you doing? Is a greeting that's used. I love that.
0: Yeah, yeah. That's your batch size. Yeah,
1: mm-hmm.
0: Yeah.
1: The tradition of making kimchi, kimjang, historically and modernly turns out entire villages. And the practice is so significant to the culture, UNESCO identified it on their representative list of the intangible cultural heritage of humanity.
0: Ooh.
1: Yeah. The start of the pickling season is in November. And it's a lot of work, so the more the merrier. One house would chop garlic, the other cabbage, so on. And this was mostly women making the kimchi as well. There's a superstition that I read, I cannot verify, so listeners, please write in, that if men come around, the kimchi won't be as good.
0: Oh.
1: And people would gossip over the making of the kimchi. They'd get set up.
0: Aw.
1: Yeah. And recently there has been concern that this tradition is fading due to these are modern times.
0: Yeah, yeah. As packaged kimchi rises, yeah. There is about that, like, men coming around thing, there is this concept in Korean culture called sonmat, which translates to hand flavor. And it's the idea that the cook adds something personal to a dish. It could be considered poetic, but I have to wonder whether the skin chemistry and microbiome of the average dude differs enough from that of the average lady to make a difference in kimchi made by dudes and ladies, respectively.
1: Yeah.
0: Yeah.
1: Interesting.
0: Yeah. There has been some research, by the way, into skin microbiomes of sourdough bread bakers. I haven't seen anything very similar in the works about kimchi, but...
1: Science.
0: Science.
1: Get on it.
0: Get on. Let us know.
1: Mm-hmm.
0: But yes, even including store-bought products, consumption of kimchi in South Korea seems to be decreasing a little bit. A study out of the World Institute of Kimchi, which is a part of the equivalent of the Koreans of the South Korean FDA. They found that South Koreans were eating 11% less kimchi at home in 2015 as opposed to 2010, possibly indicative of the influx of Western foods.
1: Huh. Kimchi is also seen as a form of soft power, a way for South Korea to spread its influence around the world through what is called gastrodiplomacy.
0: I love this term.
1: I know.
0: I am shocked that I've never heard it before.
1: I feel like we could be involved in gastrodiplomacy.
0: I think that our business cards should read gastrodiplomat.
1: Yes. Yes, I agree. also sometimes called K-food, like K-pop.
0: Mm-hmm.
1: The government gave monetary support to some Korean restaurants in the United States. There's also a government-backed kimchi bus project run by South Korean chef and writer Seo Hyun Ryu. It has been to 32 countries serving up kimchi. And then there's also kimchi and spice. I think we talked about this in our space food episode.
0: Oh, we talked about a lot.
1: We did. It goes...
0: Yeah.
1: I just made a gesture, but you all get it.
0: Oh, yeah. We talk a lot here.
1: We do.
4: No idea what we talk about. After it's over, that's it.
1: Yeah, it's just gone.
0: Yeah.
1: Gone forever.
0: In space.
1: Exactly.
0: Almost.
1: It's jettisoned into space. the South Korean government spent almost 10 years working on Korean space food, which included two types of kimchi, one freeze-dried and one canned. But because it had to be radiated to kill all the microorganisms, which is kind of a big deal, with all the probiotic action in kimchi, it left it kind of flat. Yes. Uh-huh. However, the first South Korean to space still appreciated it because it reminded her of home when she was hurtling around the Earth.
0: Oh.
1: Yeah.
0: Yeah.
1: Yeah. We just had a moment.
4: We both just went to a place. I'm like, I feel like kimchi would also soothe me if I were in space and missing Earth.
1: I think so.
0: Yeah.
1: Maybe one day. It's on my to-do list. Go to space. But that is in the future. We should talk about the past.
0: We should. But first, we're going to take a quick break for a word from our sponsor.
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1: And we're back. Thank you, sponsor.
0: Yes, thank you.
1: So, kimchi originated in ancient Korea, makes sense, and has been a part of Korean culture for over 2,000 years. The first records of kimchi go back as far as 2,600 to 3,000 years ago, and the first written instance of kimchi appeared in the oldest existing Chinese book of poetry. A lot of first right there. Koreans realized that compared to livestock, growing vegetables took up less resources. Winters in Korea were very tough, and they needed a way to preserve their produce. To make vegetables last year-round, what do? Salt them. At the time, this was done in underground pots. And this early kimchi was just salted vegetables. That's what the original name translated to, salted vegetables. It stayed that way until the 12th century when people started to put in spices from sweet to savory, and they would have different colors of kimchi depending on what they put in there. Mm-hmm. And Koreans were the masters of salting, so much so that from 57 BCE to 668 CE, other countries took note. Like, literally, they wrote down how good Koreans were at preserving foods in salt. In the late 16th or early 17th century, chili peppers made their way to East Asia from the Americas, where they originated.
0: This was due to the colonialism that was occurring at the time, as Columbus... and others explored and conquered and colonized and, on the nicer end, spread the food products of the Americas and West Africa through Europe. These products made their way out to cultures in Asia via the spice trade and via other colonization efforts, such as the Japanese into Korea in the late 1500s. The Korean chili pepper, that gochu, was first mentioned in 1614, but was referred to by other words until all the way up to 1749. It seems that, like the English word pepper, meaning both something in the Capsicum annuum species and black peppercorns, Koreans arrived at the word gochu as an offshoot of words for black peppercorns.
1: Oh.
0: Yeah, I know.
1: That's cool.
0: Right? Yeah, and thanks to the excellent blog about Korean language called Hanmari,
4: for that tidbit.
1: Yes, thank you. Chili peppers immediately changed and diversified the kimchi world, the ingredient behind red kimchi's color, and added some spiciness.
4: Mm-hmm.
1: From the 1300s to the 1800s, kimchi went through a lot of changes, with a lot of Japanese influence, perhaps most notably soy sauce, which was another tool in Korea's arsenal for preserving food. Some historians think it was actually the Japanese that introduced chili pepper to Korea, because Japan was more involved in the global scene during this period.
4: Right, yeah, see above free colonization efforts. And garlic might have also come into Korea around this time as well.
1: Mm-hmm. By the 19th century, kimchi made with chili peppers and Chinese cabbage was a really popular dish. And to this day, yes, this is the most popular iteration.
4: Mm-hmm.
1: The Kimchi Field Museum opened in 1986.
4: Yes, it's a museum in Seoul, South Korea, devoted to the history and science of kimchi. It displays traditional kimchi crockery. It shows how it's made, how local weather and climate affect the final product.
1: Another one for the to-do list.
4: Exactly.
1: Mm. Mm.
4: In the mid-1990s, appliance manufacturers started producing those aforementioned kimchi refrigerators. And, yeah, these are consumer fridges with different compartments that are meant to hold kimchi at the right temperature and humidity and airflow conditions while it's fermenting, and then separately once it's done fermenting and ready to eat. These things went from a like specialty product to a must-have home kitchen appliance in just two decades. As of the year 2000, only 11% of South Korean households had one, but over 81% had one or more kimchi fridges by 2013.
1: Wow.
4: Some models even have UV lamps on the inside that break down scent compounds in the air inside the fridges, keeping them smelling fresh.
1: That's beautiful.
4: It is.
1: Mm-hmm.
4: The global market for kimchi really started booming in the early 2000s as South Korea began promoting Korean culture internationally.
1: Yep. And I would highly recommend looking at pictures of when they make it, when they're making it, because usually everyone's wearing like red aprons and red gloves and red hats, and it just looks cool. And it's a much bigger ordeal, not ordeal, but it's a bigger thing than I thought it was. And I really enjoyed looking at all the pictures.
4: Oh, sure. Yeah. And when you go back to that, how many heads of cabbage are you doing kind of thing? I was reading about like all of these people saying that their parents or grandparents would make like 40 head batches, 200 head batches, like, and more, like, and I'm trying to picture that number of cabbages.
1: Yes.
4: I'm like looking at the confines of the booth that we're sitting in right now, and I'm like, I don't know how many, that would be most of this booth.
1: I suspect it would.
4: Yeah.
1: I suspect it would. A podcast booth of cabbage. Oh, we would not be well liked around the office.
4: No.
1: But if kimchi came out of it, then I think it might be worth it.
4: I think people would be into it.
1: Yes.
4: Yeah.
1: Yes. So that brings us about to today and to some science.
4: Yes, but first it brings us to one more quick break for a word from our sponsor.
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4: And we're back. Thank you, sponsor.
1: Yes, thank you.
4: And we're back with science.
1: Ooh.
4: Yes. When you make kimchi, you are harnessing the aforementioned power of lactic acid bacteria, which are the same helpful bacteria buddies responsible for the texture and tang of like yogurt and cheese, and for some of the flavor of sourdough bread and sour beers and pickles and sauerkraut and on and on. And these buddies are all around us. They naturally live and grow on all sorts of surfaces and also float in the air. So you don't have to add a starter culture to make kimchi, unless you're going for something like very specific, I suppose, if you want to like make a branded thing that you're going to industrialize.
1: Yeah.
4: But otherwise, if you're just making it in your kitchen, you don't have to add a starter culture. The environment will have enough lactic acid bacteria to get a colony growing, given that you provide it the right environment.
1: Oh, what is the right environment?
4: Well, it's a bunch of watery vegetables like cabbage and radishes that provide food and moisture with a bunch of salt added. Because, okay, although lactic acid bacteria tend to be pretty tolerant of salt, most of the less helpful bacteria that they would compete for resources with are not salt tolerant. So the salt in kimchi prevents the growth of harmful bacteria and lets our buddies thrive. And when they thrive, they poop lactic acid, which prevents the growth of some other unhelpful bacteria and fungus like mold. It also gives kimchi and other lacto-fermented products their aforementioned tang. I've used the word aforementioned like four times in this episode.
1: Every now and then a word just gets in your brain.
4: And it's just there.
1: Yesterday, mine was ultimately.
4: Ultimately?
1: I said it like 10 times.
4: Wow, that makes you sound like a supervillain or something.
1: I am, Lauren. Maybe I am.
4: I've always liked to think that you use your powers for good.
1: Well, keep thinking that. I won't stop you from thinking that. That's the best thing for a supervillain.
4: Oh, perfect. We've created a monster.
1: Mm-hmm.
4: Back to lactic acid bacteria, though.
1: Uh-huh.
4: You also want to give these guys a low oxygen environment and a comfortable temperature. They like it pleasantly cool. Cook's Illustrated writer Ann Wolf ran an experiment and found that kimchi turns out best when held at around 65 degrees Fahrenheit. That's about 18 degrees Celsius while it is fermenting.
1: Mm-hmm.
4: Mm-hmm. And she more specifically found that that temperature lets this different genus of helpful bacteria, Leuconostoc, to grow in the kimchi first, which acidifies the environment and also helps remove some of the oxygen, both of which help the lactobacillus grow.
1: Oh. Mm-hmm. I definitely want to try making this now. I do have my old mini fridge.
4: Oh, okay.
1: I don't think that'd be good. But I have a separate mini fridge I could use.
4: Yeah. I mean, you can really experiment with it. The thing is that, like, I mean, if you see mold growing on the surface, probably don't eat that.
1: Right.
4: But other than that, it's fairly safe to make at home.
1: Yes.
4: Yeah. And yeah, your ferment times may vary depending on your circumstances. There's a lot of really good guides out there for how to make it and what ingredients to put in and how everything works in there. Lots of very excited home cooks right now getting into fermentation, which is beautiful.
1: Yes.
4: Mm-hmm.
1: I do love that.
4: Yeah. But yeah, most of these recipes can be done in a range of like 2 days to like maybe 9 days.
1: Ooh. I could have kimchi in 2 days.
4: It's recommended to be more around the like 4 day kind of. Again, like your
1: patience is a virtue.
4: Yeah, patience is a virtue. You're kind of playing with the temperature and seeing. Yeah.
1: Okay.
4: Faster, slower. The tastier kimchi is going to happen when you let the lactobacillus really, really do its thing.
1: I can wait. I can wait.
4: Can you?
1: Well, we'll see. That will be the other part of the experiment. Can I make it? And then can I wait?
4: Can I wait to eat it until it's done?
1: Well, we'll find out. And yeah, please, listeners, if you've got a recipe, send it our way.
4: Absolutely. Yeah.
1: But this brings us to
4: listener
1: mail. Oh. Kimchi can get really spicy.
4: Oh, it can.
1: It very much can. Speaking of spicy, Rachel wrote, I just listened to the lobster episode, and although I'm pretty sure this isn't what Annie was talking about when she said lobster-shaped car, I think y'all need to know that there is a monster truck shaped like and themed around lobster. The very best part is the name, Crush Station. There's a red version, too. I don't know, but I truly hope the driver and crew referred to them as Ron Cooked. And so in the picture, it's blue. It's a lobster. It's a big blue lobster.
4: Its pinchers are rubber banded, which
1: yes.
4: is confusing to me because I would think that they would want, you know, if you're...
1: Well, I would assume they're worried about breaking it off logistically, but yeah.
4: Sure.
1: I like that they added the rubber bands. That's a nice touch.
4: Yeah, yeah. And so the this It's just a big blue lobster. It's mounted so that its claws are up over the engine, and it's a big old monster truck.
1: I love it.
4: Yeah,
1: I love it.
4: Heather wrote, growing up on the east coast of Canada in Newfoundland and Nova Scotia, lobster has been a way of life. Dumping day, the day that the fishermen go out to drop their traps, is still a big deal and a newsworthy event in a lot of fishing towns. Many folks in small towns will go directly to the wharf or fish plant to buy the lobster directly from the fishermen, fresh from the catch for their dinner that night. When I was a kid in the 1980s, we would get a lobster dinner at home a few times a year. Who needs side dishes? Think a mountain of lobster. Shells flying, this sweet, sweet meat being pulled from tails and claws, and even sucking the small strips of meat from the legs. With the rising prices since then, this is an annual occurrence at most, bridged by lobster rolls and the occasional visit to one of the many seafood restaurants in the area. While lobsters are now considered a luxury, prices range from $7 to $15 a pound here, depending on where you buy it and whether or not it's in season. When my parents were children, it was considered a poor man's food. And stories from my grandmother said you knew who the children of the less well-to-do families were because they brought lobster sandwiches in their school lunch. Listening to this episode made me long for one of my favorite foods, but one I don't get to eat nearly as often as I'd like.
1: Ah, oh, I got a longing too now.
4: I know.
1: A lot of listeners write in and they're like, why? The cravings, why? And I say, I agree. We're not immune from the cravings.
4: Yeah, yeah, absolutely. I feel like that's the like one of the number one things that I see on Twitter. Like people will recommend us and then be like, but don't eat it before lunch.
1: Yeah, don't eat your podcast before lunch. You've got to wait until after lunch for that. Otherwise, you'll get a cramp. We all know that. Well, anyway, I have a friend who's in Maine right now, and she keeps sending me pictures of all the lobster she's eating.
4: Oh,
1: and I'm very
4: man.
1: Happy for you, Marissa, but I'm very jealous as
4: yeah.
1: well.
4: Yeah, super producer Andrew just came back from a trip up north and told me about some of the lobster rolls that he got to eat, and it was, yeah, it sounded really nice.
1: It does. Wow. Another one for the list. It's getting ever and ever longer. But we'll start marking things off here soon. In the meantime, thanks to both of them for writing. If you would like to write to us, you can. Our email is hello@saberpod.com.
4: We're also on social media. 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
1: Whoa.
4: Or wherever you listen to your favorite shows. Thank you, as always, to our super producers, Dylan Fagan and Andrew Howard. Thanks to you for listening, and we hope that lots more good things are coming your way.

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1: From the Dragon Theater in Redwood City, California, I'm Angie Quiro, and this is In Deep, one full hour on one intriguing topic. I am sitting with an American treasure. H. Bruce Franklin has seen American unrest, victory, failure, and deceit since World War II. He has the gift of an open mind, which is why he's been able to question without pause everything we've been told about war through those decades. He worked alongside New York longshoremen in the violent Union days. He was a navigator and intelligence officer in the U.S. Air Force, and he resigned his post in the Strategic Air Command in protest of the Vietnam War. Those same protests cost him his job at Stanford University and saw him, his wife, and his children facing the guns of the FBI. Over those years, his view of the world changed from that of a conservative to a dedicated, skeptical revolutionary. Bruce Franklin leads so many lives. He's focused his energy on the environment, prisons, prisoners, science fiction, yes, science fiction, and his books, 19 and Counting. It's the latest book that has brought him to us today, Crash Course, From the Good War to the Forever War. In that book, he makes this note. Most of us now don't experience what he did, being born on a planet where there was no known threat to the existence of our species. On that cheerful note, Bruce Franklin, welcome to the show.
2: Thank you, Angie. You know, the thing is, we are Homo sapiens. We are so smart that we're the only species that figured out how to exterminate ourselves.
1: Mm-hmm.
2: And not only figured it out, but created the means to do so and deployed it. And that's where we are now.
1: And it's more present now than I had realized in the American armaments that can be used against ourselves. I guess I hadn't realized that was still such a clear and present danger.
2: We're still on a hair trigger. We have, as Daniel Ellsberg has described in his recent book, a doomsday machine here and one in Russia, either one of which is capable of ending human civilization and probably exterminating our brilliant species.
1: Mm-hmm. Politically, do you wear a label these days? Do you consider yourself a Marxist? Do you consider yourself communist? What do you call yourself now?
2: Well, people have called me a lot of different names. I don't have a really good description for myself. I'm a cultural historian. And as far as influences on me, I think that the two greatest influences as far as things that I've read were Olaf Stapleton and Herman Melville. People know about Melville, probably don't know about Stapleton.
1: And who was Stapleton?
2: British philosopher who did most of his work in science fiction, and he did a book called Star Maker.
1: Mm.
2: Changed my way of looking at who we are, where we are in the cosmos.
1: Mm-hmm.
2: And that's always in the background of all my thinking.
1: In fact, there's an interesting meld of where your different worlds come together. The people who are the warmongers and the war corporations these days, you call them war stars.
2: That's my book, War Stars. The subtitle is The Super Weapon of the American Imagination. So they're the war stars, which go back to Roberts Fulton and Edison and Billy Mitchell and all our presidents and so forth. And then there are the other war stars, the literal stars that we make, which are hydrogen bombs, which are miniature stars. They work like the same way our sun works. And those are the things that we've deployed.
1: I want to talk about some of your early exposure to how people can be misused in the service of either making money or making war. And you worked in a sweatshop pretty early on in your career. I don't think a lot of us might have liked you at that time because you were overseeing work that got people overworked, taken advantage of, and ultimately fired by making them too good at what they did. You were quite young, though, and you hadn't had a lot of exposure to the world. Can you talk about that job?
2: Yeah, this is car manufacturing on the Brooklyn waterfront. It's one of my waterfront jobs. The other was working as a tugboat mate in the harbor. Yeah, the this company was doing work for the government. It was making different kinds of furniture, plastic and aluminum furniture. And he wanted to do a contract that required a lot of production. This was up in the upholstery sewing department, where he had women working on these antiquated sewing machines. The women were all African-American and Puerto Rican. And in order to speed up the work, he put them on piecework. So they were really knocking themselves out to produce as fast as they could. And the machines were breaking down.
1: And there were rats.
2: there were rats. There was nobody to repair the machines. I had to try to repair these sewing machines. And, you know, women were crying because their machine wasn't working, and they weren't producing. And so all the covers for the cushions were building up practically walls of these covers. So he not only was keeping up with the contract, but he's getting way ahead of the contract. At which point he fired most of the women. Mm-hmm. on that line. And so the Marxist concept of alienated labor, mm-hmm. for me, is always represented by those things that the women were making, because those things that they made now confronted them as an alien monster. It was something that came from their own ability to create, you know, using machines, but creating these things. And those things they made now with this monster confronting them. They, you know, so the connection I make is also with the first great myth of our age, which is Frankenstein, who makes the monster that confronts us. And this, of course, is the plight of the working class in general, which is always making these external things that confront them and us as alien monsters, whether it's the products or the factories themselves.
1: Did you start deriving lessons from what you were seeing early on, or is it in retrospect that you see, you know, classism, alienation?
2: Well, I was getting lots of lessons. You know, I mean, everybody gets lessons as they go through life. You know?
1: Yeah. So
2: there's nothing unique about that. And, you know, I got another whole set of lessons when I was serving as a navigator and intelligence officer in the Strategic Air Command. We were refueling bombers flying over the Soviet Union and so on. So I thought I understood this, thought I understood that, but, you know, nothing really made sense. I couldn't put it together. Mm-hmm. And my consciousness had been formed as a kid growing up in World War II. So it wasn't really until the Vietnam War came along and Jane, my wife, and I got involved heavily in the anti-war movement, that I began to understand some things. And of course, Marxist theory was very, very important in helping me to put things together. Then I began to see how things connect to, and felt that I really could do something with my understanding, trying to make it available to other people.
1: Yeah. Yeah. You're listening to In Deep with Angie Coiro. My guest is cultural historian and former military intelligence officer H. Bruce Franklin. His 19th book, newly released, is Crash Course, From the Good War to the Forever War. In a moment, his brush with military incompetence at 15,000 feet. In Deep has live recording sessions coming up with Turner Classic Movies' Eddie Muller, with Donna Zuckerberg, and with a panel on the future of cannabis. Sign up for our newsletter for dates and details. 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That's info@indeepradio.com. Some of the early things that you saw when you were working with the Air Force, you started to question the narratives that were put out from the government and from the military itself, and you could put it together with things that you were seeing and saying, wait a minute, the public view of how this has been engineered, the public view of what these aircraft are doing at this time are completely out of keeping with what you were seeing. Give us an example of that.
2: Well, you could take my first flight as a navigator on a refueling mission. I hadn't done this before. There was an instructor navigator there who was telling me this and that, you know, giving me advice and so on. So we had four planes, the KC-97F and G. The G, of course, was a later model. The G had underwing tanks to increase its fuel capacity. There are pictures of this in the book, actually. So we had four planes. We were going to refuel four B-52s. And we were flying out of Newfoundland. The fog was thick. We could hardly see anything. So the instructor navigator says to me, hey, Bruce, you have to watch out, because we were in a G model. We were the lead ship. So the two G models were first, and the F models were following. He said, the problem is, of course, the Fs are going to be faster than the Gs. They could fly right through us as we're getting airborne. I said, well, how does that work? Why aren't the Fs first? He said, because Boeing, which sells all this crap to the government, on paper says that the Gs are faster than the Fs. So... okay, so we take off, and I'm looking at my scope, and I say, hey, Dave, what are these two blips over here? Oh my God, he says, those are the Fs. They're climbing right through us. Okay, so we get up, and we're going to the polar regions to top secret mission, refueling four B-52s. Well, because we didn't know who was who among the four of us, so we're firing off different flares, red, green, double scars, different flares, in order for us to get into our formation.
1: Right.
2: To sort ourselves out, waiting for the bombers. Well, they're lost. They're lost? B-52s, they're lost? Yeah, they're going to be a little late. Okay.
1: It's not exactly confidence inspiring.
2: Right. Okay. So, and this is my first mission. Finally, they show up. I talk the lead B-52 into position, and I go back. Dave says, "You're not going to get to see another refueling." He says, "But I'm here, so I can take over." I see. Go back. So I go back to watch the refueling. Okay. Hey, I say to the boom operator, what's that vertical line behind us? Oh, my God, he says. It's the vertical stabilizer. It's their tail. They were right under us, and they hadn't seen us. The fog was so thick, and we were at 15,000 feet, polar region. A lot of it's ice fog. He was so close to us, they hadn't seen us. By now, the other three B-52s are—they're trying to refuel on our number two plane. And we're supposed to be refueling in formation, so like a narrow line, like geese or something. So we got all that straightened out. We refuel, and then we're on our way home. So I said, "Hey, Dave, I don't understand this, because we weren't supposed to be carrying through with this visibility. Wasn't this just a practice mission? You know, like, why couldn't this have been scrubbed? We're supposed to be able to see them at half a mile."
1: Mm-hmm.
2: He said, "Those babies are going all the way." "All the way? What do you mean all the way? They're going to Russia." What? Okay. So I learned a lot on that first. And so one of the things that we were doing in Strategic Air Command, our squadron, was refueling bombers that were flying over the Soviet Union. Some of them were just going up to their border. Some of them were penetrating. Some of them going hundreds of miles into the Soviet airspace. Two kinds of missions. And I began to sort this out as I eventually became a squadron intelligence officer. So the two kinds of missions were one, reconnaissance, and the other was provocation. And then there were different kinds of provocation. So some of the provocation was to get the Russians to turn on, you know, all their radar, so we could also monitor their radio communications when they thought that there was an attack coming, so see everything, get all the frequencies. You know, see, and this is exactly what happened later in the Gulf of Tonkin. I was able to put some things together about that. So that was one kind of provocation. Was part of it was part of a threat. It was also preparing for other penetrations if we actually launched a first strike.
3: Mm-hmm.
2: The other kind of provocations was political provocations. It was in order to create very, very dangerous situations. The U-2 flight that Gary Paros was piloting was also a provocation,
3: mm-hmm.
2: designed to upset the summit.
3: To what end?
2: To what end? Yeah. Well, to understand this, you have to realize that this was the period, you know, of duck and cover. Everybody should see Atomic Cocktail.
3: Yes.
2: Yes.
3: And for those who don't remember, duck and cover, and I caught the tail end of this when I was in grade school.

0: Bruce Franklin. We're talking about his latest book, Crash Course. He referred to two historical touchpoints that would illuminate this conversation further if you'd like to look into them. First, the darkly funny 1982 documentary about nuclear warfare, Atomic Cafe. Its soundtrack includes the song Atomic Cocktail. And Gary Powers piloted a U-2 that was shot down over Soviet territory in 1960 that exposed U.S. spy activity in the area and further complicated the Cold War. Back with more of Crash Course in just a moment. I'm Angie Coiro.
1: It's the drink that you don't pour. Now when you take one sip, you won't need any more. You're small as a beetle, or big as a wheel. Atomic cocktail. Falls a splice all around the place. When you see it coming, just grab your suitcase. It'll send you through the skies like airmail. Boom, atomic cocktail.

0: Welcome back to In Deep. I'm Angie Coiro. Bruce Franklin is here. H. Bruce Franklin. The book is Crash Course from the Good War to the Forever War. We learned in school that these were two very discrete animals. There was World War II, the Good War. We fought evil. We won. And then this morass that the Korean War became. But the beginnings of one snaked right up against the end of the other, which I had not realized.
1: Yeah, well, you just opened a big can of worms there, because of course, I don't believe this was a good war at all.
0: Mm-hmm. Let's start with that.
1: Okay. When World War II broke out in Europe, right away, our president, Franklin Roosevelt, issued a statement saying that for the combatants of the war, they must refrain from bombing cities. He said that's inhuman barbarism. That's what he called bombing cities. This is no possible justification or excuse for that. And this, and Congress took the same position. Secretary of Defense was what we called it back then. No, Secretary of War, sorry, what we called him back then. Same. This was something we supposedly believed.
0: Mm-hmm.
1: But meanwhile, we were already constructing a bomber fleet, the B-17s, the Flying Fortresses, to carry out mass bombings of cities. This was the fascist doctrine of warfare, which was explained by General Douay of Italy, that the main targets in warfare would be the civilians in the cities that break the morale. It's more important to bomb the cities than to bomb military installations. And so the United States and Britain both designed bomber forces in order to do that. So the Good War, we thought we were fighting against militarism, fascism, you know, these evil forces. But they won that war because our main strategy in that war was called strategic bombing, which was the mass bombing of cities.
0: Mm-hmm.
1: And the thing that sealed it was the bombs that we dropped on Hiroshima and Nagasaki.
0: Mm-hmm.
1: But which didn't kill any more people than, say, the March

0: raid of Tokyo, the firebombing raid of Tokyo, which killed 100,000 people. The two great novels that came out of the war, American novels, Slaughterhouse-Five and Catch-22, both of them see that we lost World War II. I mean, one written by a bombardier, Joseph Heller, and the other by Kurt Vonnegut, who was a POW in Dresden when we firebombed that city. So we had already ended up sort of on the other side of that war. Ironically,
1: Let me push back on that just a little bit. I mean, isn't it just as possible that faced with an evil we had never anticipated could exist, it was the best of the worst decisions? I mean, wasn't the key issue to disable that enemy in the best way possible? And there weren't any good choices. There were only horrific choices.
0: Yeah, well, then we have to look at the military history of World War II, and even the Air Force's own official history says that the bombing didn't do anything as far as contributing to our victory. I mean, where Germany was defeated by the Soviet Union, and the biggest battle against the Japanese military was fought by the Soviet Union also. That's a whole history that people do not understand.
1: So it sounds more
0: Anyway,
1: like the bombing of Hiroshima and Nagasaki was almost extraneous to any winning, any necessity.
0: yeah, and the and the Japanese leaders who were debating whether to accept unconditional surrender, they were not influenced by the atomic bombing. What convinced them to accept the terms finally was the Soviet Union entering the war and defeating their army. On the 13th of August, when a messenger came to tell him about the bombing of Nagasaki, which certainly served no military purpose, they were not interested. We have the official notes and part of the transcript of that meeting. So the messenger comes and tells him about that bombing of the city. They dismiss him. He bows and leaves. What they were terrified of was the Soviet Union. And we had destroyed every single city in Japan with our strategic bombing, except four cities that had been reserved for the testing of the atomic bomb. And the belief that the bombing saved American lives, I don't understand how people with any common sense, knowing the ABCs of that, can believe that, because Japan. We knew, the American people knew that the Japanese had offered to surrender weeks before that. This was in the media. I mean, I document this in the book. The invasion of Japan wasn't planned until the following March of 46. So what American president, including Truman, is going to order the invasion of Japan, which, yeah, it would have cost hundreds of thousands of lives, when they had already offered to surrender and were offering to surrender? Politically, it couldn't be done. And of course, he knew that the Soviet Union was going to come into the war no later than August 15th. So Korea, as I say, you're two big cans of worms. I don't think it's an exaggeration to say that the U.S. war in Korea began on August 11th, 45, because Korea hadn't been discussed with the Soviet Union before that. So the Soviet Union, they had transported 1.5 million men, these huge battles that killed 80,000 Japanese, hundreds of Japanese generals surrendered. This is it, and from the this is from the 8th to the 13th, and they were already entering Korea, and they had supported the resistance forces against the Japanese occupation of Korea. So what does our government do but decide, hey, let's divide Korea, let's get half of Korea? Now, this had not been discussed. Why were we going to divide Korea? So Dean Rusk, who was then a colonel, is given 30 minutes to draw a line dividing Korea into two zones. Yeah, I'm not making this stuff
1: no,
0: up.
1: No, I mean, I'm glad you have the disclaimer, because it sounds like something you would make up.
0: Well, he has it in his own autobiography. So he doesn't know anything about Korea. All he has is an old National Geographic map. So he looks and says, oh, the 38th parallel. That sounds like a good one, because that way we get the capital, which is Seoul, which is just below the 38th parallel. And we had no way of getting our troops to Korea. The Russians accepted this. I mean, they didn't quarrel with us at all. And Stalin was trying not to have any confrontation with the United States. He didn't want to do anything that would rock the boat. So we go, finally, 6 weeks later, their troops came in. Korean resistance forces that had fought against the Japanese. They set up a government. We went in, occupied what we now call South Korea. And very interesting, I have a CIA document from 1948.
1: CIA, Classified Intelligence?
0: Yeah, super secret. This book exposes the received history since 1945. As a pack of lies. Mm. So people say, well, you know, why should we believe Franklin? Like other historians, I do archival research. And most historians, you know, have a lot of notes to the documents that are in archives. We now, thanks to our technology, have lots of these documents available online. They are the official documents. So wherever I had a choice, rather than referring to some document that I had to look at in a library, I refer to documents that other people can go to online and verify. So I have excerpts from this CIA document of 1948 in the book, and I give the reference. People can look at the documents themselves. This is official stuff. The CIA document of 48 explains how in the North, the government is providing for the needs of the people. People are very happy with this government and so forth. Whereas in the South, the government that we set up, and we set it up, we flew some guy who was living in the United States to serve as the head of this so-called government that we set up. And so the CIA report explains how this is an extreme right-wing government that depends on the very people who cooperated with the Japanese during their occupation, which had begun in 1905. And that this is extremely unpopular government. They can't possibly win a legitimate election and so forth. And in fact, that government that we set up was massacring people because people in the South wanted a unified Korea. That government killed at least 100,000 people. Mm-hmm. And the election that was held shortly before the big war began was going to throw out that government. They were clinging to the last weeks of life.
1: Let me break in here just because I want, for people who are just tuning in, I want to let them know I'm talking to H. Bruce Franklin. His book is Crash Course, From the Good War to the Forever War. I'm Angie Cuero. You're listening to In Deep.
0: So the fighting had begun, been going on for some time around the 38th parallel. I mean, it wasn't as all of a sudden, you know, peace and all, and then there was suddenly a war. The fighting was going on. That history is a very different history. We were responsible for dividing that country, creating the conditions for that war, a war that we are still in, refusing to sign an agreement that we're not at war. Yeah, that's one of the conditions that North Korea is saying is necessary before they denuclearize, is that we have to say the war is over. We're not at war anymore. Why do we not want to say that? So people, I think, have to know this history to understand what's happening on September 6th or 7th or 8th or 9th of 2018. I mean, history didn't begin 2 days ago.
1: Well, let me ask you this. With everything that was happening behind the scenes, a lot of manipulation and, to some extent, manipulation of the press to give cover to what was happening, could that happen today with so much that's already on the internet, day-to-day analysis of what's happening? There are definitely masterminds of messaging on the internet. What's your impression of, if this kind of situation were created now, how it would play out in terms of American awareness?
0: Well, that's a great question. And I think what they've done, and it's a pretty conscious maneuver, is to make everything a he said, she said story, or as Giuliani says, truth is not truth. So people, they hear, you know, facts presented, and they say, well, you know, maybe that's true, maybe that's true. But whatever the fact is, it's denied. So the denial of truth, that's an old-fashioned word maybe, but I believe in it, you know, is endemic to the society. And one reason is because of what has happened in our educational system and very conscious campaigns to make us not believe scientists, to not believe historians. You know, how else can people not believe in disastrous climate change? I mean, here in California, we're certainly seeing it, but they're seeing it in Florida, they're seeing it in New York, they're seeing it in Houston. Well, let's not talk about Puerto Rico and, you know, and so on and so on. So, or what's happening in Europe. How can people not believe that? You know, how can people not believe the macro history of our species? As I think most, something like half the American people don't believe that. And then when it comes to history, people's eyes, you know, tend to glaze over when you're just doing history.
1: Yeah. Well, if anybody's eyes are glazing over with regard to some of the stuff we're talking about, I can really recommend your book, because it's absolutely riveting to watch an individual person go through growth and having your eyes opened, as opposed to saying, historically, this is what happened, this was the subterfuge. I mean, just to have you holding our hand, to me, makes it all work. We've got just a little bit of time left in this segment. I don't want to ignore the fact that we are sitting in Redwood City, where one of the biggest fights over napalm happened, one of the most dramatic parts of your book. Can we get started on how the idea of manufacturing, storing napalm right here where we are, how that got started and how it got fought?
0: Yeah, well, it's a whole chapter that for me was life-changing, and for many people. The movement against napalm really began in this city. And the educational process was amazing. It was happening so fast. We still believed in democracy, and because the charter of Redwood City specifies that people had a vote for the use of this land that was going to be used for the napalm factory, because it was bayland. Mm-hmm. We had the right to have a petition to see if people wanted to authorize the contract and the use of this land for that purpose or not. And everybody said, well, you know, American people, they're for the war, blah, blah, blah. It's quixotic. You never get signatures. And, you know, at first people didn't know. I mean, someone knocked on the door in some in a house here in Redwood City. A woman comes to the door and they say, I'm here about napalm. She says, oh, napalm, I use Tide. You know, so people didn't know.
1: Right.
0: But it was a big educational campaign. And we had overwhelming demand, people signing up, beyond our wildest expectations of support for the vote. So the company connived with a cooperative judge. They signed a different contract and said, well, you need a new petition. And so so we learned all kinds of things. We learned about the media. The local press was lying about what was happening. So the main reporter for the local press, Bruce Brugman, was so ashamed and upset about this that he formed the Bay Guardian, which is an important newspaper in the Bay Area. So people started seeing the relationships among the corporations, the media, the government, the war, and so forth. Mm-hmm. And this was super educational for me and for locally for people, and then nationally and internationally. So what happened here in Redwood City led to the national movement against napalm, and then the international movement against napalm.
1: I'm talking to Bruce Franklin. His new book is Crash Course, From the Good War to the Forever War. I'm Angie Cuero. This is In Deep. We'll be right back.

0: It's In Deep. I'm Angie Caro. A little more time with H. Bruce Franklin. Crash course from the good war to the forever war. It's kind of alarming to have read through the book and from everything from World War II to the Korean War to Vietnam to go, oh, that's happening today. Oh, that's happening today. And there's so many echoes of the deceit and of what people are willing to take in. We're talking during the week that Donald Trump's White House is in complete turmoil because a voice from inside has been talking about just how crazy it's gotten there. Really want to hear what you think of the administration and what we're hearing coming out of there in light of all you've experienced and learned.
1: Yeah, well, it goes to the title of the book, you know, the subtitle. Here we are in a forever war. And I have to give some sense of, you know, where I'm literally coming from.
0: Yes.
1: You know, so it's August 14th, 1945. I'm 11 years old. I'm in a pickup truck jammed with a bunch of other kids. It's the day that Japan surrenders. And we're an impromptu victory parade in Brooklyn, where I live. And all people are pouring out of their homes, cheering, waving American flags, dancing in the streets. We kids are shouting our hearts out, peace, peace. And we all believed that we were going to live on a peaceful planet.
0: Mm.
1: So that's you know, literally where I'm coming from. But that very same day is the day that the August Revolution started. And in a few weeks, the Vietnamese overthrew the Japanese occupation. But then on September 2nd, Ho Chi Minh reads the Declaration of Independence of the new nation, the Democratic Republic of Vietnam, which begins with our Declaration of Independence. And to 500,000 people, two American planes fly overhead, P-38 Lightnings. People look up. They see their American planes. 500,000 Vietnamese people cheer like one person. They knew that we would support the independence. But they didn't know that on August 22nd, De Gaulle had come to the United States. Truman had promised that we would support the French invasion Vietnam. We would supply the equipment, we would finance it, and we would supply 12 troop ships that was be diverted from bringing GIs home from France to take this invasion army, which included whole units of Waffen-SS troops, to Vietnam, where the British had already landed, rearmed the Japanese that the Vietnamese had overthrown. The Japanese and British planes together were attacking Vietnam. So when the troop ships got there, they were met by uniformed, rearmed Japanese soldiers who saluted them on the dock. A tower with machine guns manned by Japanese troops overlooked the American ships. So every single enlisted man on those ships signed a petition denouncing imperialism, denouncing this war. That's when the anti-war movement started. We're talking about the fall of 44. So we have to understand where we are today. You have to connect all those dots back there. So the American people have never supported any of these wars that we fought. That victory parade that we had when I was 11 years old, that's the last real victory celebration that we've had. And we've been fighting wars nonstop ever since. And all these wars have been based on lies, on a complete misrepresentation of history and the present situation. And this is true. So, yeah, I mean, Trump is extremely dangerous and so forth. But what was our choice in 2016? I mean, millions of people stayed home or voted for the Green Party because they knew that Hillary Clinton was a complete hawk.
0: We go round and round on that one because I'd rather have a complete hawk than a madman.
1: Well, yeah, I say it's not, but the fact is that a lot of people stayed home or voted for the Green Party, and I think none of the above probably won the election. So The only time the American people actually had a vote on these matters was back in 82 when we had the nuclear freeze movement on the ballot in 9 states and won overwhelmingly. I don't know anybody. I spent a lot of time with all kinds of people. I fish with a lot of white working class men. These are my buddies. Nobody supports these wars.
0: Mm-hmm.
1: Except our government, and it's every single government. They've all been lying to us.
0: Mm-hmm.
1: Because if we knew the truth, I don't think we would tolerate it.
0: So, do you think the wars have consistently been about power and money, or is there anything else at work?
1: Well, yeah, follow the money is always a safe safe bet. There's power, and we tend to give power to people who shouldn't have it, people who want it the most. That's a problem. But then there are cultural things built in. So like Russia, the Russians are coming to get us. When did they come to get us?
0: I want to go to some of the questions from the audience. You said 100,000 people were killed in South Korea. How many people were killed in North Korea where, quote, people were taken care of and happy?
1: I don't have documentation on that. The documentation that I have is from the CIA.
0: Right.
1: Which was, if anything, they were going to paint as bad a picture as possibly could of what's happening in the North and as good a picture as they could of what's happening in the South.
0: Mm-hmm.
1: I think that the question is going more toward the present than it is to that period.
0: What do you make of what's happening with Korea in the present?
1: Well, again, you have to look at the history. We subjected North Korea to one of the worst genocides in human history. We destroyed every single city, every single town, every single village. In North Korea, with saturation bombing, it was high explosives, napalm, and so forth. At the end of the fighting, there would be plaques on a tree saying "pre-war tree." That's how extensive this was. They've been under the gun. They've rebuilt their economy under the gun. I wouldn't want to live there.
0: Mm-hmm.
1: The conditions are Spartan. There's some really hopeful things going on between the North and the South. I think both the North and the South would like to see a single country. There are countries that don't want that to happen. Washington doesn't want that to happen. Tokyo doesn't want that to happen. Beijing probably doesn't want that to happen. But I think the Korean people want it to be one country.
0: Is there some fear from outside the Koreas that if you see a unified Korea, you're looking at possibly greater power that right now is confined to the North, again, dealing with a madman?
1: Who's the madman? Which is the madman?
0: Well, I know there are several in this picture.
1: Yeah.
0: But,
1: so,
0: I don't
1: think that Kim's a madman. I mean, he's probably a tyrant in some ways, and he's certainly very ruthless and so forth. I don't think he's a madman at all, because I think that achieving nuclear weapons is actually a very rational thing, given their position.
0: Mm-hmm.
1: Given the position that we are continually conducting military operations in the South and in the waters around Korea, threatening an attack on North Korea, in the axis of evil that was announced by President Bush,
0: mm-hmm.
1: Libya's response to that was to disarm. Libya said, okay, we're going to give up our preference of weapons of mass destruction. And they had programs. They didn't have nuclear bombs. They gave them up. What happened to Libya? Iraq also gave up their programs of WMDs. But that's, of course, not what we were told. So what happened to Iraq? So it's pretty rational of a leader of North Vietnam to say, hey, what we need is a deterrent. And the deterrent is, if we have nuclear weapons and we can deliver even 2 nuclear weapons to the United States, they wouldn't want to attack us. That's not crazy.
0: You can see the reasoning.
1: And they've said, very clearly we need a step-by-step approach to this. And they destroyed one of their tons that had been using for testing. They returned bodies. They made these gestures. They said, we thought that the reciprocal gesture was that the United States would now sign a treaty saying the war is over, no more war. We refuse to do that. Who's crazy?
0: Another question from the audience. We were talking earlier about some of the literature that came out of wartime. Do you see a parallel with some of those to Daniel Ellsberg's book, Doomsday Machine?
1: Well, that's a great book, and everybody should read it. I mean, it's a very scary book. I mean, and Dan and I have had conversations, and our consciousness have gone along parallel tracks. And because he was a big hawk, I was a big hawk, you know, and so forth, and we saw the error of our ways. But as Ellsberg explains, we have two doomsday machines. And he was a key nuclear war planner, and he explains why either of those machines would be enough to do us all in. And one of the things he's advocating is that we reduce the level of just deterrence, which brings us back to the point about Kim. I don't agree with that. I think the way to go, I think if people were educated about the present situation, if they knew that the president is by no means the only person who can authorize a nuclear strike, that the commanders of those Trident-class submarines in both oceans, the three top officers, if they reach the decision to launch, they can launch. That's it. They have 124 thermonuclear warheads. I mean, there's a reason why we've been convinced by the media and Hollywood and so forth that it's all in that football, so-called football that the president carries around. This garbage. And if you use your common sense, you would know that's garbage, because I deal with a lot of this in an earlier book called War Starts that you mentioned. Mm-hmm. Because if the president were the only person who could authorize a nuclear strike, even if you had a certain succession, the vice president, whatever, all it would take would be one nuclear bomb on Washington, and the whole command structure would be gone. Mm-hmm. So it has to be set up for not only the decisions, but the means to execute the decision have to be widely dispersed.
0: Right.
1: Now the only word for this is insanity. And this is one of the things that I learned, you know, getting back to the Air Force experience, is the insanity of our military and political leaders. Mm-hmm. I mean, they certainly don't know what they're doing. If they knew what they were doing, we wouldn't be fighting unwinnable wars decade after decade. What do they think they're doing?
0: Well, since you bring us to those, what's the way out? We have wars going on now. I wouldn't even say that most Americans don't support them. I'd say most Americans are oblivious to them, unless they have that personal investment of a person who's there, you know, or a military history. I think a lot of people can't even tell you where our troops are right now. What's the way out of that, since it's become our settled way of life?
1: Well, I'm naive and innocent enough to believe that education, that's why I write a book like this. You know, I think that that if the American people understood the history and understood the present situation, we would do what's necessary to have a government that operates in our interest, in the interest of our species. Mm-hmm. People's eyes glaze over, you know, start talking dates and names and so forth. So this is why I did this book in this form, partly of memoir, so that mm-hmm. people could have the same experience that I had as somebody who had a certain set of beliefs, coming into contact with facts that destroyed these beliefs. Mm-hmm. So that way people can understand not only the process of, you know, how culture works inside our heads, but also a consciousness of what the actual facts are and how they relate to our present existence. Mm-hmm. I mean, Why are we spending trillions of dollars on these wars when our education system, our health system, our infrastructure, and our environment are in collapse?
0: Mm-hmm.
1: So I agree that most people that are in sort of denial about the wars because they don't want to think about the wars. They don't want to think about nuclear weapons. But I think when people understand this situation, then people will see how to do something about it.
0: Let me ask you as a last question. You go into the book, Adlai Stevenson's Run for Office, and you came across the name of Vincent Hallinan, a third-party person, and you're even as aware as you were becoming at that point, you're like, who the heck is Vincent Hallinan? And then we talked about our last election, where there was really no third-party alternative that was going to make it. What do you see in the upcoming elections? Is a third party viable to make changes, or from what you have seen, it doesn't help?
1: A third party only is successful in supporting the party they're most against. And that we can see the Ross Perot hurt the Republicans, the Green Party, we talk about the election of 2000, real clear this election. I think that people on the left have to learn the lesson of the Tea Party. If the Tea Party had been a third party, they would be irrelevant. But the Tea Party people decided to take over the Republican Party. Now, I don't know why people on the left think that these right-wing people are more skillful or intelligent or whatever than left-wing people. I mean, so progressive people can take over the Democratic Party and turn it into a party that's going to do something for us.
0: And you can make an argument. We're starting to see a little bit of that with the elections that are happening now.
1: Absolutely. Look at what happened Tuesday in Massachusetts. That was a very interesting one indeed. But I think there's a very exciting candidates now. And as they get support, I think people get the message that this is the way forward. I mean, we just, I'm 84, but I'm going to say something. I don't think we can have a government of just old white men that's going to represent the interests of the American people.
0: That's just common sense.
1: Yeah.
0: That's just common sense.
1: Yeah.
0: Thank you so much for being here.
1: Thank you, Angie.
0: H. Bruce Franklin, his book is Crash Course, From the Good War to the Forever War. And you've been listening to In Deep with Angie Curro. Today's show was produced at and in cooperation with the Dragon Theater. 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We're on Twitter @InDeepRadio. Our producer is Carolee Hazard. Engineer is Scott McDowell. Associate engineer is Brittany Lee Wagner. Welcome and thanks to our new intern, Milena Kapoor. Our closing music is by David Gans. The In Deep Dog is Bear. Our founding producer is Gordon Whiting. Special thanks to Kim Wodecki and Josiah Frampton here at The Dragon. I'm Angie Curro. Thank you for tuning in to In Deep.

0: Trump wants you to think he doesn't run the government all by himself. There's a whole other legislative branch with 435 congresspeople and 100 senators. Or maybe 99.
1: Tonight, growing concern about the health of Senator Mitch McConnell, the Kentucky Republican and former majority leader, is 84 years old, and he's been hospitalized for 3 weeks now. It's still unclear why he was admitted or when he'll be released.
0: I think it's pretty clear why he was admitted. He's an incredibly old man. He's half the age of America, all right? Look at him. He's probably diagnosed with, being extremely 84.
2: Thank you, Daily Show. Yeah, someone said he, for the last year, has been freezing up like Windows 95 and looked like he was bit by a zombie. Yeah. But yeah, other than that, he seemed completely healthy. Right. Okay.
3: I don't think Sam's ever used Windows 95.
2: No. Old lady reference.
3: Yeah.
2: Okay. All right. Hey, good morning. Happy
3: Hi.
2: Friday.
3: I have, it's Friday.
2: I have health
3: Sam
2: first.
3: Made it through his first solo week.
2: Yay! Oh, listen. The love just, the fickle Bella Who audience, I don't know what to say about you Steph heads. Jeannie said, Stephanie Miller, I know you're a lesbian. I love you for it. I'm not, so I have to say thank you. You gave us Chris as a nice cupcake.
3: What?
2: But now you gave us Sam, who is the frosting on top.
3: Oh.
4: Wow.
2: Feel free to objectify all of the... Lonnie also male eye candy,
3: yeah,
2: ladies.
3: He's just, usually out
2: just because
3: of...
2: he's not on camera right. does not mean he is not also additional
3: he's,
2: eye candy.
3: He's
2: you're
3: working
2: welcome.
3: The camera.
2: No extra charge.
3: Thank Lonnie right. for putting Sam on camera.
2: What and what did I bring you today? Man Meat Friday, yep. Glenn Kirshner, John Fugel saying Hal Sparks, who is nestled between my nipples. There's Hal's name. Frangela's off this week, so there we are.
3: Yep.
2: For the also, I have this extremely exciting sexy liberal well, news that I cannot tell you. October 24th, one show only yeah. here in L.A. That's where the big part of the midterm party is at the Saban Theater, correct? SexyLiberal.com
3: yeah.
2: with the whole Sexy Liberal crew, along with Mark Hamill, Glenn Kirshner, and...
3: And okay. Bella and Sam.
2: Right, Bella and Sam will also... Right, you...
3: Bella said she was going to be there, so... Yeah.
2: You, Bella, Sam, uh-huh. Lonnie, Jody, you all come open yeah. the show like
3: yeah.
2: you do, as is tradition.
3: Yeah.
2: And then... You know, the other guest.
3: Uh-huh.
2: Oh, my God. I know, right? Can you believe it? Super fancy.
3: And all the right. Saban is right on the D. You can ride the D.
2: You can ride the D.
3: To the Saban.
2: Good
3: That's
2: for you.
3: Right.
2: Okay.
3: It's Beverly Hills adjacent.
2: Yeah. Yes, isn't everything?
3: Well.
2: So pretentious.
3: Uh-huh.
2: All right. So, wow, do I have a big legal stack for Glenn Kirshner in just a few minutes? Just such a surprising headline. Witnesses say ICE lied about fatal Texas shooting. No kidding. The three men who were arrested during the ICE stop that resulted in the fatal shooting of Mr. Orojo said the federal officers fired at them almost immediately after exiting the vehicle and that at no point did the driver veer in his direction. This is the new, you know, he went for the gun, right? They weaponized their vehicle. That's the new, like, you know, DHS released a statement hours after the shooting saying that he had rammed an ICE vehicle. First of all, apparently the vehicle shows no signs of damage right. or of being rammed.
3: Right.
2: That is a lie, wrote one of the witnesses. It's impossible for them to say they were going to get run over. There were no officers in front of or behind the vehicle. They were on the sides, much like with Renee Good, right?
3: Yep.
2: Multiple reports have noted that ICE is trying to deport the witnesses in order to prevent them from testifying. What a completely lawless organization yeah. at this point. So we'll talk to Glenn about that. Oh, also our friend Jamie Raskin is going to help defend the, what is it, we're calling it, the reflecting pool Olympian vandal who is guilty of nothing, guilty of nothing. So
3: guilty of putting his hand in some water.
2: Right, exactly. It's a really big... Oh, this what? One. This is a little disturbing.
3: Yeah, there was
2: Trump,
3: a lot of stuff
2: yeah,
3: yesterday.
2: Yeah, Trump fires members of Bipartisan Election uh-huh. Commission. That seems somewhat troubling. Yeah, so... Mm-hmm. Once again, can he do that? I think
3: yeah,
2: because of the Supreme Court ruling saying he can fire
3: yeah.
2: anybody from any independent agency. So, of course, he fired the only Democrats on
3: yeah.
2: the, you know, the bipartisan,
3: right.
2: quote-unquote.
3: Right.
2: Yeah.
3: And Gavin Newsom... gave a warning about this yesterday.
2: Yeah. Oh, go ahead. Yeah.
5: We got to take back the House of Representatives or we'll lose this republic. I talked about this
4: Trump administration as the great grift, because this is a corruption story. We will lose the republic. I made a point on July 4th. If you haven't seen my speech, you should take a look at the speech. You'll know exactly my mindset. We will lose this country unless we're vigilant about what's going on in terms of election security. This is code. This is serious. It's a five-alarm fire. This guy is not screwing around. He's just winding up.
3: Yep, absolutely. And firing the members of the Bipartisan Election Commission is one part of that.
2: Yeah.
3: There's more coming.
2: And so thank you for everybody pointing out. Wednesday, Democrats force a candidate out for being a sexual predator. Thursday, Republicans name an airport in honor of a sexual predator.
3: Well,
2: the parties are not the same. So what I'm hearing out of Maine, it seems like the best we can do with the time frame we have, they can't have another whole primary, but they're having,
3: convention.
2: Yeah. So go ahead.
3: Here's my thing about the naming the airport after Donald J. Trump.
2: Yeah.
3: Things like this are usually named after dead people. So maybe they know something.
2: Oh, wouldn't that
3: we
2: be?
3: We don't know.
2: That would be fantastic. At least that would be
3: this
2: fantastic.
3: This bridge in Tennessee yesterday that was named after Donald J. Trump.
2: Have they named
3: named after dead people.
2: Have they named anything in Kentucky after Mitch McConnell yet? Will that be a clue? I'm just asking. Not that we're happy about it.
3: No, not at all.
2: We are not at all happy about that.
3: We're just going by the norms.
2: Okay. Yes, you're not saying. You're just saying.
3: I'm just saying. That's all.
2: Yeah. Okay. So I we were talking. So I just watched a clip from the Daily Show, with these two young kids that were, I think, in charge of vetting Graham Blattner. And this is why I keep saying, Chris, and a lot of our guests. I know Hal Sparks will say this again today, about voting blue no matter who and having a big tent. Like I hate these labels. I love Mondami. I guess he's a Democratic socialist. I love AOC. But, I love a lot of our Democrats that are considered more establishment. Different people are going to win in different places. But they were literally, the reporter was asking them about it, and they're, like, laughing about it. You know, and in that case, maybe the Democratic establishment, quote unquote, did know a thing or two. But they were like, the young progressive Bernie wing, whatever you want to call them. But they were sort of laughing. Well, we all saw some YouTube videos of them and blah, blah, blah. I mean, somebody, opposition research is like the cornerstone of politics. You've got to do it
3: exactly.
2: On your own candidates.
3: Right.
2: And so anyway, but I hope we pull this out in Maine. I think we will. But, it's kind of lesson learned in this particular case, right?
3: Yeah. Harry Enten gave some polls yesterday on CNN, and the Democratic Party rank and file are really pissed at the establishment.
2: I get it. It's like there's a, anti-age, anti-establishment.
3: No, I don't think it's age. I think it's...
2: Well, it's an anti-establishment or incumbent kind of...
3: Yes, because the incumbents really haven't done anything.
2: Right, that's what produced the Graham Platners.
3: Yes,
2: so
3: exactly.
2: I'm just saying, there's got to be Graham Platners. They're not rapists.
3: There are.
2: There's got to be, progressive affordability candidates like Mayor Mondami.
3: Yeah.
2: Mondani. Everyone calls me a racist when I mispronounce it. I think I mispronounce everything.
3: You kind of are.
2: Where is, you have Harry Enten? Here he is.
5: Remember, it was that Republican Tea Party wave of 2010. I would argue the Democratic version of it is a new Tea Party, but it's on steroids. Why do I say that? Well, let's just start off with the fact, approve of their own party in Congress. Republicans in July of 2010, it was 52%, a very low percentage, but at least it was north of 50%. Look at where we are now with Democrats in terms of them approving their own members of Congress. It's actually below 50%. Democrats dislike their party more than Republicans did during the Tea Party wave of 2010. Just 47% of Democrats now approve of their own party in Congress.
2: I mean, the danger, Chris, is this is what always happens. Is it's happened with the Tea Party. They nominate a really far-right candidate, and then they lose in the So... And I don't like these labels, far left, this, democratic social. I mean, if what Mondami is doing is democratic socialism, yes, please. what he's doing is, I think we played it yesterday, Joy Behar saying, it basically is code for affordability and democracy, democratic social. We played my dear friend Jill Sobule's, who is a democratic socialist.
3: Yeah.
2: What is the line? I would say most of us, if you believe in Social Security and Medicare and blah, blah, blah. Right?
3: I just think the big thing is people hate incumbents right now because incumbents are seen as not doing anything.
2: I know, but part of it, Chris, it makes me insane when people say Congress. It is not Congress. It is, and Graham Plattner is the latest example of the difference in the parties. Like I just said, you know, how people are putting it different ways. But by the way, that's the airport he used to sex traffic girls. It's to Epstein Island and whatever.
3: Yeah.
2: Allegedly.
3: Yeah.
2: I mean, it's just, it's insane, the difference in the party. So that's all. So I'm
3: right.
2: Just, you know.
3: The rank and file sees Chuck Schumer as the head of the Democratic Party in Congress. And so that Chuck Schumer, what Chuck Schumer hasn't done is what's tainting the entire Democratic
2: Congress. I'm not necessarily a fan, but I have to say, too, it's just the quote-unquote journalism, even on the quote-unquote liberal channel. I heard Katie Turr yesterday. She's supposed to be a journalist. She said, well, you know, Chuck Schumer's been around too long, so blah, blah, blah. I'm like, okay, you can't just state that as fact. Yeah, you think so, but you're not a journalist, news anchor.
3: She's an anchor.
2: We host an opinion show, and it's like, I just think, you know, again, we can, throw the baby out with the bathwater. Not every incumbent, a lot of incumbents are fantastic, right? Like, you know, so just, I'm just saying there's a broad
3: Chuck
2: brush.
3: Schumer's in charge of the incumbents.
2: Yeah. No, I'm not. I've said I'm not. I think it's time for new leadership.
3: Absolutely.
2: But I'm just an opinion, you know, hole. It works in my basement. You know, I'm not an anchor of any kind.
3: Most of the anchors on any cable news channel have an opinion.
2: Yes.
3: You know, it's not like the nightly news anymore.
2: This is what the main point is. Eliza says, I am going to be so mad if I survived all this horse and until now, and then I die of 2026 diarrhea lettuce. Thank you. I eat a lot of salad. Do you have the Yankee Doodle fart? I'm just saying, I eat a lot of salad. I'm going to die of 2026 diarrhea lettuce after all this, after this entire show previously. Thank you, Sam. You're welcome, America.
3: Sam has used this so much, he knows exactly where it is now.
2: Oh, you know what he doesn't know?
3: What?
2: Because I'm going to guess because they fired everybody in charge. We don't even have a Surgeon General or a head of, I don't know, I think it's the CDC. We got nothing. I think it's still going to be here by Christmas. So,
3: Farting Silent Night.
2: Is it start with farting?
3: All of the farting songs start
2: farting,
3: with farting.
2: Okay, Silent Night. Yeah, that's what I'm saying, Sam. Yeah. You're welcome. That'll be the end of 2026. Yeah. The butt end of 2026. Did you just tell him to make that louder?
3: Yeah.
2: All right.
3: We've always said that our show is Senator Fart Joke. Senator Fart Joke.
2: Okay. All right. Sam's like, I made a wrong term somewhere in life. How did I end up here?
6: Yes. I've had worse.
2: Yes.
3: Really?
2: Emily said...
3: Let's hear about that.
6: I mean, if you've done retail or anything.
3: Oh, yeah.
2: Oh,
3: I've done retail.
2: That's true.
3: Yeah.
2: That's worse.
3: I've done retail.
2: Yeah. Emily said, so RFK comes into town, torches research and disease prevention programs, and now we have outbreaks of measles, screwworm, and cyclospora. It's almost like doctors should be in charge of health services. Oh, that. Doctors. Medical school.
3: I think that should be our new tagline. The Stephanie Miller Show. It's better than retail.
2: Okay. Better than serving lattes.
3: Yeah. Bella used to do that.
2: I know.
3: Yeah.
2: I know. That's why she stuck around for a minute. 20 minutes after the hour. Yeah. Now this portion of...
7: I think all the goals by the United States in this tournament were scored by Balogun and or other African players.
2: What?
7: Maybe Berhalter scored one, if I'm recording, but most of the goals scored by this team are either black folks or black foreign folks or birthright citizens.
2: Yep.
7: So, yeah. Yep. Way to go. Chris and I talked about this. Brendan Hunt from Ted Lasso.
2: Nothing you say to Chris off air matters. He's just...
3: I don't count.
2: Yeah. He's packing material. It doesn't count until you say it to me. Go ahead.
7: Yeah, Brendan Hunt said the same exact thing that I posted the day it happened, that United States has always performed better from the perspective of the aggrieved, of the disadvantaged. And we say, you know what? It wasn't fair, but we gather together, we coalesce, and we're going to overcome this. Not from the entitled rich boy who said, put him back in because I want my way.
2: Yes.
7: That was so much locker room fodder for Belgium.
2: You I know. Look at this, doing the double handy J dance, mocking the United States president.
7: It was stupid. And I blame Pochettino, fellow Argentinian. I'm American Argentinian. But I blame for him for not having the balls to say, no, I don't care what Trump did. I'm not playing Balagoon because I'm not going to say that FIFA did was right.
2: Yeah.
7: I'm a man of principle. Like Coach Brooks of Miracle on Ice in 1980, their hockey coach would have said no to that.
2: Yeah.
7: He would have said no. Well, and somebody's got to stand up to Trump.
2: Who are these people? someone posted this and said, MAGA, your leader's being mocked by Belgium. Belgium. I mean, this is, you know, and as I keep saying, Carlos, how many times have you said, we're not laughing at us anymore? The entire world is laughing at us and mocking us. I mean,
7: don't make me root for a country who had King Leopold, who slaughtered a bunch of Congolese and then they're democratically elected leader, right?
2: And he ruins everything. You're right. We read another sports writer who said, you know, I mean, there's no way to know that for sure. But, you know, you go, I don't know, he shows up and the Knicks lose for the first time. I don't know. He does this thing. And as you said, I think the USA would have played with more fire from the position of the slighted versus the entitled.
7: Yep.
2: And then you said that's what made the Miracle on Ice so intriguing. Anyway, but you just, you know, and then you supported the sport some more stuff. I don't care. I don't know. But
7: this guy would go back and ruin the Bible. I talked to God and I said, David is too small, Goliath is too big, and David only has a sling. I said, you got to give him a bow and arrow. You got to give him some M16s. It's not a fair fight. So I told God, you better give David an M16, okay? Otherwise, he can't beat Goliath.
2: But you also said the winning with honor and possibly losing with grace went out the window in 2016. The best story would be USA beating Belgium without its top scorer to show we really can rally around a fallen player, that we don't ask for a handout after an injustice. We are strong in our resolve. Instead, we drink from the poison well to get a win at any cost. Gross. The red card was not a good call, but getting corrupt bailout was worse. I just, a lot of people, who's this? Ron said, so now millions of football fans around the world view the U.S. as cheaters who use political corruption to influence FIFA, and we lose anyway. So much winning. When's the next war?
7: And then Thierry Henry is just looking at Alexis Lalas, who's trying to compare a bad with another bad.

0: The elections, exactly.
1: Somebody said it was the equivalent of calling Georgia. I need 11,000 more votes, and yeah. I need 12,000 votes, and I need that red card rescinded.
0: I need four more goals. That's all I need.
1: Infantino looks like the character David Cross played in Sin City by Miller. He's got the giant forehead with the painted on eyebrow. He looked like a bad Muppet puppet. Infantino's a coward. Pochettino was a coward. You need somebody with that's what I said. Where are the George Baileys of the world who tells Mr. Potter, I don't want your loan. I don't need your loan.
0: Yeah.
1: And then the community rallies around him. Isn't that the stuff we used to believe? Isn't that America?
0: Yeah.
1: Isn't that the America we used to love? I don't know what happened.

0: For Waka, it is the Stephanie Miller Show. Welcome to it.
1: Yep.
0: Can I say one more thing about Graham Plattner's whiny video?
1: What?
0: That was the other thing, is him like blaming the Democratic establishment.
1: Yep.
0: You're the rapist, allegedly. You know what you did, right? Yep. So the ultimate responsibility, you know, I think begins and ends with him. But okay. Also, David said, sure is wild how many diseases are suddenly coming back right when all the mechanisms to treat or track them were removed. Who could have seen this coming? Yeah, it's kind of weird that polio will be back in time for Mitch McConnell's... whatever you do
1: return?
0: With people with rigor tortis, you know. What? What?
2: He's just a shell of a man.
0: He is. Richard Chu in Chicago. Hi, Richard.
3: Hey, Stephanie. Good morning. Good morning, Chris and Sam. Well, the thing I wanted to say about the party and its direction, I think it's really simple. I use this analogy a lot. It's kind of a car analogy. You've got a car that's running, but it's got some problems.
0: Yeah.
3: If you keep driving it down the road, it's going to get worse. But if you pull over, get it fixed, get it repaired, get it back in shape, and then keep going down the road, you'll be able to move along pretty well. And I know that's an oversimplification,
0: right,
3: but I think our party is there right now. We've got this great old car.
0: Yeah.
3: It needs some repair. It needs some work. But to completely throw it out and further drive it into the ditch would be, you know, it's hard as hell to recover from that. So I don't want to see us completely get rid of, and it's the old guard, not the establishment. It's the old guard that's gotten in the way.
0: Yeah.
3: And those are the folks that we all
0: have. And by the way,
3: Richard,
0: you know, like, the first job is let's get the House and Senate back. You know, then you can express your feelings about, hey, it's time for a change in leadership. But it's not going to matter if we don't win back, you know, the House and the Senate, right? Then it doesn't matter. Go ahead.
3: Great points, and state legislatures as well.
1: Yeah.
3: We've got to make sure that we're grabbing those.
1: Yeah, you can't forget about the states.
3: And we get those. Can't forget about the states, man. Listen, guys, thanks for everything. Have a great weekend, and we'll talk next week.
0: Thank you. Right. Thank you, and thank you for your views, Mr. Chu.
1: Yeah.
0: You can get Chu's views on WCPT,
1: that's right,
0: our fantastic Chicago affiliate.
1: That's right.
0: Speaking of fantastic things from Chicago, oh, my God, it's Karen.
1: Karen.
0: Hi, Karen.
4: Hi, good morning. I just left Richard Chu because we were having a conversation about this whole situation with the labels and the establishment. And one thing that he forgot to mention just now, and he brought up a great point, is that the establishment are made up of black women in the Democratic Party. They are the backbone. They are the heart of our party. And so, you know, we have to be, I love AOC because she is pragmatic.
0: Mm-hmm.
4: And they're
0: yep.
4: trying to divide us. This is what this is all about. We have core values. We share that. Let's work from there.
0: Yep.
4: And go forward.
0: Yep. Yep. Absolutely. All right, honey. Yep. I'm going to nestle you
4: love
0: gently
4: you
0: into a heartbreak now. All right.
4: Thank you, honey. I love you guys.
0: All
4: have
0: right.
4: a great weekend.
0: I'm spooning you from behind. You're the

0: side spoon. Here we go. Okay.
1: God bless you.
0: All right. Oh. God bless me. We're just nestling into the break. What?
2: Now we're going to nestle into Glenn Kirshner.
0: Oh, yes, we are. That's a hard, hard break. Glenn Kirshner next.
3: Hi, and welcome back. Just 926 days left to go in our countdown to liberty. We're deep in the heart of Texas, Austin, Texas, where Democratic candidate James Tallarico is dealing with Ken Paxton, the hand-picked man to run for Senate by Donald Trump. And boy, is there trouble in Trump land. Paxton today denying the opportunity for anyone in the public to see the information about a friend of his, attorney who was convicted of molesting a young boy. Sound familiar? Well, Tallarico called it, of course, the Epstein case of Texas. And even former Trump supporters are upset about this very close family issue. And Donald Trump has not only lost support here in Texas, but remember, he now has to solve another war. Oh, wait a minute. It's the same war that he's been trying to solve 38 times before. He's told us he solved the war in Iran, but he still hasn't. So Donald Trump, good luck with it, because you're losing support here in the heartland. Catch you next time.
0: Well, you know what I tell every caller to the show who's stuck? 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Jeanine Pirro announced a federal grand jury indicted former Olympic canoeist David Hearn on a felony charge accusing him of vandalizing the Lincoln Memorial reflecting pool.
4: By Hearn's own admission, on June 19th, he reached down into the pool. Our evidence further shows that the National Park Service employees observed Hearn actually forcefully and violently pulling up and removing the bottom liner with both hands. According to witnesses, Hearn damaged approximately 2 square feet of sealant from the bottom of the pool. Mr. Hearn's behavior was characterized by witnesses as belligerent, rude, and disrespectful, according to National Park Service employees that witnessed the event.
0: What a proud day for America when a U.S. Olympian is charged for picking up paint chips while the president walks free after raping children.
5: Well, you know how she knows he did it?
0: How's that?
5: She was the one person on the Ferris wheel, and when she was way up high, she saw him.
0: Yeah, I see. Okay.
5: I don't know.
0: Okay.
5: Did she report that? Did she say that?
0: Brian has posted Paula Poundstone is a national treasure, which
2: I think we all can.
0: So Brian, you are the arbiter of what's funny or not.
5: Well, not necessarily, but.
0: Pearl said, I saw someone asked if Mitch McConnell has gone full rigor tortoise, and excuse me, but that is fucking gold. Funny, Paula Poundstone?
5: Yeah,
0: funny?
5: I think,
0: funny?
5: Yeah.
0: Funny?
5: I think,
0: okay.
5: My guess is Mitch is laughing.
6: The Supreme Court now is so disgraceful that it shouldn't even be allowed to be called the Supreme Court. There's only 3 real judges on the court now. Imagine going to work every day with Sam Alito. I mean, I feel sorry for these judges, the real judges that are on the court. And the court is really, really horrible now. That's why he keeps sending stuff up to the court. You know, they work for him. It's as if they're like his employees.
2: I love Fran Lebowitz.
0: Yeah, she's fantastic. Yeah. Hey, I bet I know who agrees. This guy. That guy.
1: Former U.S. Attorney Glenn Kirshner is here.
7: Get me Glenn Kirshner.
1: Former 30-year federal prosecutor Glenn Kirshner.
8: I can listen to him talk all day.
1: Who has answered the call for his country once again.
8: We got that Glenn Kirshner now, and I feel okay.
0: Hi, good morning, Glenn Kirshner. Hi.
9: Good morning, Steph.
0: Oh, remember when justice mattered? Okay.
2: Oh, it still matters?
0: Sure it does. So, Glenn, to Fran Lebowitz's point, I mean, let's start with, I mean, there's a lot to get to this morning legally, but let's start with, you know, the Supreme Court allowing Trump to fire anybody at any independent agency. So this has led to Trump has ousted the three remaining commissioners on a bipartisan federal election board that assists states and municipalities in holding their elections. So, of course, two of them were Democrats. So they train election officials in voting technology, manage the national mail voter registration forms, oversees testing and certification for voting machines, some of which Trump falsely claimed took votes away from him in the 2020 election. It comes days after the Supreme Court granted the president power to fire leaders of independent agencies, weakening the legal framework that for decades had insulated bipartisan federal commissions from direct White House control. How bad is this? What can we do about it?
9: Trump is so desperate to interfere in the elections in any way he can. This is bad. And unfortunately, he has a handful of corrupt Supreme Court justices who decided that when Donald Trump said Article 2 means I can do anything I want, they ruled that Article 2 means he can do anything he wants, up to and including committing all the federal crimes against the American people he wants with immunity, firing anybody he wants contrary to legislation. So, but I still believe that there's no way he is going to stop us at the polls, even with all of this garbage that he is throwing at the upcoming elections. These are all signs of desperation, and they're bad. They're not good developments, but he will fail. He will fail.
0: I mean, so speaking of just stuff that we think, you know, the law is applies to everybody and, you know, the Supreme Court is the end. You said, morning, friends, after running to the Second Circuit Court of Appeals to try to put a stop to having to pay E. Jean Carroll $5 million, a jury ordered him to pay. The appeals court just told Trump in substance, pay up, sport. We just love when you call anybody sport.
2: Exactly.
0: But, but I mean, so where are we with this? Because then he did another Hail Mary last minute, blah, blah, blah, right?
9: Yeah, but he lost again. Okay. So, here it is. I'm holding it up, and I helpfully, circled in blue the most important words. And literally, this order could have just been those three words. Pay up, sport. Enough. And the judge actually said, you know, you're doing nothing but delaying. And so, look, the money, the $5.8 million, because interest has been accruing, is in a court escrow account called the registry, and that should be delivered pronto to E. Jean Carroll. But the good news is the $83 million judgment, which is probably up to about $100 million with interest, it has the identical issues, and he's trying to get the Supreme Court to intervene and throw that one out, but they're not going to do it.
0: Yeah.
9: So E. Jean Carroll has whooped his butt up one side and down the other at every level of our federal court system. And, you know, let's just turn the dang country over to women for the next few generations to right the American ship.
0: Yeah. So, Glenn, you said 1,200 federal prosecutors can't be wrong about Todd Blanche's unsuitability to be attorney general. I mean, the only good thing I can see about these hearings, it's going to rightfully put the Epstein files right back front and center in the news again.
9: Oh, Epstein and so much more. The $1.8 billion cop beater fund. The unlawful terminations by Todd Blanche of people like our friend Liz Oyer and so many others. All of that is going to be front and center. And Steph, I still have some hope, naive though it may be, that a handful of Republican senators will say, you know what, we can't have the president's criminal defense attorney,
0: yeah,
9: as the permanent AG. So, you know, I hope everybody will contact their elected officials and say no to Todd.
0: We've never had a president that's such a full-time crook that he needs a full-time criminal defense attorney. I mean, it's just insane. So, obviously, you've read the news this morning. Witnesses say ICE lied about fatal Texas shooting. All three men inside the van with Lorenzo Rojo reiterated there were never any ICE agents in front of the van. They came in and started shooting from the sides. It feels like Renee Good all over again. And we had video then, right?
9: It is Renee Good and Alex Preddy all over again. So I fully expect, and I wish this wasn't the case, that they will now hide the evidence. They, being the Department of Justice, will conceal the evidence from the state prosecutors, who inevitably will investigate this potentially unlawful fatal shooting. And, you know, this is all more of the same. And I hope the state prosecutors and state law enforcement keeps going hard after this and using the courts to try to extract the evidence from the federal government so they can prosecute these people.
0: But Glenn, once again, as we ask every week, can they do that? I don't understand how in anything like this, you know, local authorities work with, you know, the federal, but they've done this again, like they did in Minneapolis, where they take the evidence and take over the investigation. I ask again, how can they do that? I mean, it happened in a local jurisdiction, don't they? Go ahead.
9: Yeah. So that's why, you know, when a federal law enforcement agent, you know, engages in any kind of force against somebody, there's potentially crimes that violate federal law and state law if it's an unlawful shooting. So the state has jurisdiction. They have the authority to investigate, and if the evidence supports it, prosecute. Remember, in Hennepin County in Minneapolis, District Attorney Mary Moriarty is still fighting the battle in court to get the dang evidence in connection with the Alex Preddy and Renee Good shootings. And I think she will succeed. But you know what? This is a battle that's going to go on until at least January 2029, when we begin to write the American ship. And then, you know, justice delayed will still be some kind of justice if we can prosecute these killers.
0: Yep. This is another wrinkle. So Mexico plans to file criminal complaints in the U.S. over the deaths of Mexican nationals in ICE custody. President Claudia Sheinbaum said, we're going to do everything we can in our power. What we can't do is neglect the Mexicans who have died in ICE operations and were detained in detention centers. That's why we're pressing for more action. That's something new legally. The other wrinkle of this latest tragedy in Houston is they're trying to deport the witnesses, of course. Right?
9: Of course. You know, it's crazy because when I was a prosecutor and we had witnesses to murders who were undocumented, we did the exact opposite, Steph. You know what we did? We got them what are called U visas, which allowed them to remain here so they could participate in criminal trials as witnesses, so we could hold wrongdoers accountable. So, of course, what Trump's administration and DOJ is trying to do is basically obstruction of justice, taking the witnesses and making sure they can't testify and hold federal agents accountable. That is absolute insanity. But listen, this is what we have come to expect, and all we can do, and I think that I think it's great that Mexico is trying to assert itself. I think that's more of a diplomatic thing than a legal thing. But all of this has to remain front and center in the media and in the public consciousness. So, again, when we have an opportunity to use the rule of law again, we do it.
0: Well, we have come now to our vindictive prosecution stack and the ex-Olympian charged with vandalizing the reflecting pool. Norm Eisen, the lawyer representing him, warned his client's case sets an alarming precedent for Americans, you think?
10: Yeah.
0: He said, if Mr. Hearn can be charged with a felony for touching the reflecting pool, every American is at risk and every American should be alarmed about this prosecution. This indictment reflects the administration's effort to scapegoat Davey and to shift blame for their own failures. He said he had anticipated receiving substantial discovery and claimed evidence would prove Hearn is innocent. Are there not 24/7 cameras? They have produced no evidence that anybody with a box cutter vandalized the pool. Is he being charged with that? I don't even get what the evidence is.
9: Here's what Jeanine Pirro said in the press conference announcing the charges. He violently ripped a piece of the pool lining from the reflecting pool. Listen, the devil will be in the evidentiary details. I will be attending this trial, and I suspect Norm Eisen, who's a defense attorney, and his team will tap dance all over the head of whatever prosecutor has the bad judgment to go in and try to prove this case beyond a reasonable doubt. I predict this will fall apart spectacularly, just like the Comey and Letitia James and Jerome Powell and Senator Mark Kelly prosecutions. And we could go on and on.
0: And the media's got to just stop reporting like, oh, yes, there's a gash and there was a box cutters and there's little gashes. And there, like, there is no evidence of any of that. Like,
9: Steph, I've all but given up on corporate media, really. I mean, they still are trying to present this like there's two sides to treason. Yeah. We have to report the truth and we have to report lies. No, you don't.
0: I mean,
9: and stop it.
0: Our friend Barb McQuaid made the legal point, I think, that like you can't be charged with destroying something that's already destroyed.
9: Love Barb.
0: I mean, you know, he obviously didn't. Anyway, I mean, Jamie, your sexy liberal DC panel friend, Jamie Raskin, is also saying he's, you know, because it's his constituent. He said he had a sharply worded statement vowing to do everything he can to help defend. That's a pretty good legal team, right, Jamie Raskin and Norm Eisen?
9: not too shabby. And let's be clear. If they can produce actual reliable evidence that, you know, this former Olympian jumped into the reflecting pool and started ripping big hunks of, you know, whatever this material is off the bottom of the reflecting pool, okay, maybe they can prove he did some damage. $1,000 they're going to have to prove in order to make the felony charge stick. I don't even believe. I tend to believe him when he said, look, I saw this thing floating. I reached in. I touched it. I wanted to see what it felt like. Guess what? That ain't criminal.
0: Yep. So I saved one for you. This judge cautions Melania over Michael Wolff lawsuit. Despite already beating an anti-slap lawsuit from journalist and Trump biographer Michael Wolff, First Lady Melania Trump is keeping the litigation going by pushing for sanctions against Wolff over what she calls his frivolous case. But a federal judge suggested she should perhaps quit while she's ahead, noting her lawyers, the case is now closed. Discovery is never their friend, right?
9: No, and that's why sometimes they will affirmatively dismiss their own suits or move to dismiss their own suits because they don't want to suffer discovery. They don't want anybody to see their email traffic, their text messages. They don't want to sit for sworn depositions, right? Because if they lie, that's a 5-year felony offense. So the only thing I would quibble with the judge is telling Melania to quit while she's ahead. I think he should have said, you better quit while you're behind.
0: Yeah, exactly. Let's end on a good note for the First Amendment. University of Tennessee at Knoxville reached a $1.9 million settlement with a former professor who was fired after she criticized Charlie Kirk. She wrote in a private Facebook post after the shooting, the world is better off without him in it, even those who are claiming to be sad for his wife and kids. Like, his kids are better off living in a world without a disgusting psychopath like him and his wife. Well, blah, blah, blah. I mean, you know, but again, it's First Amendment, right? It's, you know, so I think, because it was starting to feel like the First Amendment's optional, depending on what your politics are, right?
9: Yeah, I mean, they're trying to, you know, the Trump administration is trying to drag us to a place where if we criticize dear leader or anything his administration does, he wants to criminalize it. And that is the exact opposite of the First Amendment protections that we all enjoy. But Steph, these people are failing spectacularly in and out of court. I know it doesn't feel like the end is ever going to come, but, you know, the day after is going to be just a beautiful thing.
0: Yeah. No, I mean, I think we knew we crossed the line when people were getting fired for quoting Charlie Kirk exactly, you know, pointing out their view. They think he's racist or whatever. You know, again, it's not stuff I would have said, but this is what we have, a First Amendment, right?
9: Right. Absolutely. Yeah.
0: All right. I told you, speaking of First Amendment, I told you the very exciting person that might be on panel with you and Mark Hamill in Los Angeles, October 24th. But you can't tell anyone. So technically, I
9: won't
0: squelching.
9: Tell anyone, but I can't
0: squelching.
9: Wait to get out there. The show at the Saban Theater. I can't wait to be on stage with you guys. Rarely do I get to play with the cool kids, so I'm looking forward.
2: Oh, stop it. You are the cool kids.
0: He knows who it might be, but he can't say.
2: We're the nerdy table.
0: I am squelching his First Amendment.
2: We're the nerdy table in the cafeteria.
0: We love you, Glenn Kirshner.
9: Love you, Steph. See you
0: next
9: guys.
0: Week. There he goes. 48 minutes after the hour. Yeah, you know what's weird about that, Malcolm? So he said Trump and negotiator ran out of having a nuclear weapon, but he doubts it. But you know who did that? The black guy did that, didn't he? Negotiator?
9: Yeah.
0: Yeah, I think the black guy did it. as I recall. But so that's why it didn't count?
9: No, it never counts. You know,
0: we're looking.
9: You know what they said about it? What is Trump most offended by of the joint JCPOA? The black guy's signature.
0: Because the black guy did it. All right, we... No, that's not.
9: No, that is not when the black guy did it. That Sam is the still, opposite.
2: Sam is still learning the box.
9: That's okay.
0: Sam is still learning my box, where many men have feared to go before.
9: It's easy to learn.
0: Can I ask a serious question? Just because I'm a dummy,
9: yeah,
0: dummy
9: on ahead,
0: international
9: we are in a serious
0: affairs.
9: Period.
0: So he doubts that. You know, he said Trump thinks he can negotiate Iran out of having a nuclear weapon. I have my doubts. I mean, in fact, the black guy did do it.
9: And when the black guy did it.
0: Why? Can I ask why didn't Netanyahu want like that deal? It was working. I mean, it's obviously preferable to this debacle we're in now. And I get that he dog walked Trump into it, but now it's a disaster for everybody. Why was he against the Obama deal?
9: Well, don't forget that he went to Obama before Obama started negotiating when he first became president and told him straight up, we are going to attack Iran. You have to come and attack Iran with us because they're on the verge of getting a nuclear weapon. And if you don't, remember, there was an article just recently that said Netanyahu threatened to use a nuclear weapon.
0: Yeah.
9: And Obama said, go ahead, do it.
0: You know,
9: we're not. He called his bluff. And then
0: thank
9: now,
0: you. I was going to say Hillary Clinton said this. She said, you know how often Netanyahu did that? And we said, OK, good luck. You know, this is Trump's the only one that was stupid enough to go, okay. Like, all right.
9: Well, all the stars aligned for the idiocy that, you know, and Netanyahu and the election. And to be quite honest, I mean, he really exploited the October 7th massacres to, you know, in the United States in terms of support against the Democratic Party, against Kamala Harris.
0: Yeah.
9: And then AIPAC and everybody else throwing their lot in there, and Trump jumped on that bandwagon. And for all the right-wing extremists, they all wanted to hit Iran anyway. So this is a no-brainer that all of this was going to happen. But he didn't predict that Donald Trump would just hand them $300 billion.
0: Yeah. Can we talk for a minute? I mean, I know it is always a humiliation on the world stage whenever he is overseas, but oh my God. After the whole sleepy Joe Biden, he is literally asleep on camera again next to the leader from Turkey. I don't know if we did this one. What was this, Chris? Last hour?
2: Mm-hmm.
0: This was just last hour. He, in one gaffe during the press conference, he appeared to confuse Iran with Japan, telling reporters the Islamic Republic of Japan had fired more than 100 missiles at a U.S. aircraft carrier.
9: Good God.
0: He appeared to confuse Zelensky with Putin. And then spoke in circles trying to cover the gaffe in a bonkers moment at the NATO summit. He's sitting next to Zelensky, and you could tell this is what he always does when he tries to, like, make it seem like he meant to do that. Like, so he said, taking questions, he was flanked by Zelensky. He gestured toward the Ukrainian president and said, you have a question for President Putin, please. After some snickering among the journalists, Trump oddly tried to defend the mistake by acting like he hadn't made one at all. He said, do you have a question for President Putin? Not Zelensky, Putin. What would you like to ask him? Because I'm going to ask him that question.
10: Stop.
0: He said, no, give us a question, not for Zelensky. Give us a question for Putin because I'm speaking to him today. So you see, he meant to do that.
10: Oh,
0: and he said, give me a good hard question. Oh, my God. And then he said, I talked to President Putin a lot. He wants to end the war. A lot of people don't believe that. Why is that, Malcolm? Why don't a lot of people believe that Putin wants to end the war?
9: I don't know. Maybe it's ballistic missiles raining down all over Ukrainian cities that have killed over 50 people in the last 2 days. Look, dementia is a hell of a drug. It is clearly a component of Donald Trump's mental thought processes. To, one, confuse everything. Two, he was an idiot to begin with.
0: Yeah.
9: Okay? Just start right there. So that doesn't mean that him being briefed on things that he's going to remember these things.
0: Yeah.
9: Another thing about his little narcolepsy issue, which is what the next thing they'll say is, Donald Trump has been diagnosed with narcolepsy. Right. He's not actually falling asleep. He's going through oxygen deprivation.

0: 54 minutes after the hour, we have John Fugelsang and Hal Sparks, sexy liberal, the OG sexy liberals, all coming up on the big Friday show. And a sweaty church whore from Milwaukee. Hello, Lucretia. Hello.
1: Hi, good morning, everyone. I feel like a complete stranger whore these days,
0: I
1: do apologize. Damn you, work.
0: Yes.
1: But anywho, I failed to mention this on the show many times, and I'm not going to stop because it's not being talked enough. And so when I called into the show, I have sat there and said that, like, in the spring, the Democrats sent a letter to Epstein's private investigator, I don't know if it's investigator or it's the big investigators plural, to turn over all of Epstein's hard drives, computers, everything, and the DOJ couldn't meddle in it because law enforcement was not involved in even tamper with, not tamper, but they didn't have hold of it or was involved or what have you. They were supposed to turn that over by April 9th.
0: Yeah.
1: Why isn't no one talking about this? I mean, who was the Democrats who asked for this? Did you guys get this stuff?
0: Lucretia,
1: I was like giddy like a schoolgirl, like, oh my God, it's going down, and nothing is quieter than a church mouse whizzing on cotton.
0: That's why, you gotta look for silver linings. What I said to Glenn Kirshner, Chris, is that it's a good thing about, Todd Blanche, wildly unqualified to be AG, but at least it's going to put the Epstein files front and center where it should be again. Noel Kessler said, our buddy, our pal, said, naming an airport after a con man who used it for decades to sex traffic teenage girls with his fellow Palm Beach resident, Jeffrey Epstein, who is actively interfering in the next Democratic election so he can continue to grift the USA with his family is the most Florida I've ever seen.
2: Yeah.
0: By the way, they talked to random travelers who were also not happy in the new Donald J. Trump.
2: Okay. Man on the street interviews. I don't. Yeah.
0: Gia in Pennsylvania. Hello, Gia.
3: Hi. My name is Dr. Potter, and I was calling because I think your last guest kind of exemplifies one of the issues with the narrative right now. People keep saying that Trump can't be held accountable for his crimes, and he can. Local DAs and state attorney generals have had the authority to prosecute a sitting president since 2024. That's why DA Alvin Bragg was allowed to secure a conviction after the ruling. And there's either a misunderstanding that we can't indict the president, or people don't think that it's a viable solution when we can really get a lot of evidence just through trials, even if we don't win.
0: Well, and I thought it was interesting. Jack Smith said he absolutely can be prosecuted with all of the evidence he developed in both those cases, presumably when he's out of office. But, you know, I hear you. I'm like, again, we've never had a full. What do they always say? Nixon's a president who became a crook. Trump's a crook who became president, basically. 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
4: Donald Trump is one sick f**k. How many times does he have to tell us who he is? How many times does he have to show us? We know he's f***ing unfit. Hell, I'd wager even a whole lot of his most diehard supporters know he's a bad guy. They know he's not moral. They know he's not decent. They know he's corrupt. They just keep convincing themselves that the cruelty will always be aimed at somebody else. The immigrants, the liberals, the blue states, the people they don't like. So it's okay. Except that's not what this is. And it isn't the first f***ing time either. This is the shit I'm talking about right now. As we speak, Republican-led states are getting disaster assistance approved, while Democratic-led states have faced denials and long delays. He tried to strip New York City of counterterrorism funding. New York City, the city he used to call home, the city he once claimed he helped clear rubble after 9/11. Disaster relief, counterterrorism, the safety of innocent Americans, dragged into one small, petty, vindictive man's endless political grievances. None of this is surprising. None of this is new. It's a pattern. It's what he does. Remember COVID? While Americans were dying by the thousands every single day, Donald Trump was publicly telling governors they needed to treat us well if they wanted help from the federal government. Families were saying goodbye over FaceTime. Nurses were breaking. Refrigerator trucks became morgues. Instead of treating life-saving federal assistance as an obligation to the American people, he was dangling it like a carrot, demanding political deference from governors, while the country was in the middle of a once-in-a-lifetime public health catastrophe. That was the warning. Now here we are again. The same instinct, the same smallness, the same vindictiveness, the same willingness to make innocent people pay because somebody bruised his ego or dared to vote for somebody else. What kind of fucking human being looks at a family standing in the ashes of everything they own, looks at a city that survived 9/11, looks at terrified communities trying to rebuild after catastrophe, and sees another opportunity to settle a personal score? And stop calling them blue states. I'm in New Jersey, technically a blue state. I'm surrounded by Trump voters everywhere I go. When California burns, Republicans lose their homes too. When New York needs protection, Republicans ride those trains too. Floods don't give a fuck who you voted for. Wildfires don't give a fuck who you voted for. Terrorists don't give a fuck who you voted for. Viruses don't give a fuck who you voted for. Neither should the President of the United States. To Donald Trump, human beings are just another chip on the negotiating table. Our troops, families devastated by wildfires and floods, hungry children here at home, schoolgirls in Iran, a city that survived 9/11 shouldn't become somebody's political hostage because one small, sad, petty, vindictive, self-obsessed man has a grievance to satisfy. He doesn't care. He doesn't care who gets hurt, how much pain he leaves behind. He doesn't care whose kid is crying or whose home is underwater. He doesn't care whose town is burning or whose family is shattered. All he cares about is deciding who waits, who suffers, who comes begging, and for how long. All he cares about is holding other people's lives in his twisted little hands. The oath of office isn't a fucking revenge fantasy. It isn't a license to settle scores. It isn't permission to make innocent Americans pay because you resent the way they voted. It's a promise. A promise to protect the people who put you there and the people who didn't. That's the job. That's the whole fucking job. Not revenge, not retribution, not punishment, protection. Our presidents don't have to be perfect. God knows none of them ever have been. But they have to love this country more than they love themselves. They have to protect the American people, not exploit them. They have to be better than this. They just have to be. And to everyone who convinced themselves his cruelty would only ever be aimed at the people you don't like, immigrants, liberals, the people who don't vote like you or worship like you or love like you or look like you, wake the fuck up because you're on the goddamn menu too.

0: apparently, people don't like a majority senator disappearing with no explanation for 3 weeks. So the governor of Kentucky contacted him in a way that old people love, mail.
1: Kentucky Governor Andy Beshear has sent a letter to Kentucky Senator Mitch McConnell requesting an update on his health.
2: Dear Senator McConnell, over the last several weeks, Kentuckians have grown increasingly concerned about the current state of your health and well-being and ability to hold office in the United States Senate. We wish you a safe and speedy recovery.
0: The fact that this letter exists is not a great sign, okay? It's like, hey kids, grandpa is doing great. Now let's all write him a nice letter asking him to breathe on a mirror. And ending with, we wish you a safe and speedy recovery, almost sounds like trolling for a letter like this. Although, honestly, I'm not sure how you sign off on a letter asking, where you're asking someone to prove that they're not dead. It's like writing, thanks in advance, no worries if not.
3: Daily Show. Okay.
4: Yep.
3: Oh, that's always nice. And that comes across your, let's see, this would be LA Times. Diarrhea causing cyclospora exceeds 1,000 cases in the U.S. Okay. That's fantastic news, right? Yeah. Something to look forward to. Okay.
5: Don't eat lettuce.
3: Yeah. Yeah. It's almost in the entirety of my diet. Okay. Wow. It's going to be a long summer. Oh, speaking of L.A., I just love this one. Someone posted, L.A. is the only place where I have an audition, a sound bath, and a mushroom chocolatier appointment is a normal sentence, and all three will cancel before you find parking. Okay, that was just a little L.A.-centric.
4: Yeah, a little stereotypical.
3: One of my girlfriends once said, I can't go with you. I have to take my acting teacher's dog to the acupuncturist. That's also my favorite L.A. statement ever. Okay, but you know what is fantastic about what? L.A.? You know why we do love L.A.? Because L.A. Sexy Liberal is the only sexy liberal show this year, right? Hal Sparks will join us next hour. John Fugel sang bottom of the hour. Frangela will be back with us next Friday. We just added, Mark Hamill, yep. Glenn Kirshner. There's another very exciting name.
5: Yep.
3: Yeah. Oh, are we looking for I Love L.A.? I think it's in there. Okay. Anyway, we have another very exciting name. I can't tell you or I'd have to kill everyone for L.A. Sexy Liberal. But one show only. Let's do this. SexyLiberal.com. We're very excited. Yep. October 24th, the big mid to get fired up for the midterms. Okay. Yeah, someone said, say what you will about RFK Jr., but at least he's taking the obesity problem head on. Sure, giving everyone weeks of parasitic explosive diarrhea is a radical solution, but Americans are going to lose some weight. It's true. Yeah. It's a little, right? Diet without Ozempic.
5: Yeah.
3: Yeah. It's, what were those potato chips called? Wow. Wow.
5: Yep.
3: That seems like a bad name for something that caused explosive diarrhea. Yeah. This is the summer of wow. Remember the summer of love? It's the summer of wow. What is coming out of my ass?
5: All right.
3: Woo! Do not go in there. This is the summer of do not go in there. Okay. Bill in Jersey. Hello, Bill. Hello, Bill.
6: Hi, how you doing?
3: You know.
6: Who?
3: Yeah, go ahead.
6: Yeah. This thing that's happening with the Combs in the White House seems kind of sneaky and seems to follow his usual pattern. He had commented like a couple weeks ago, you know, they're Ionic Combs, which are simple. They have the ram's horns on the top, on the Capitol. And he thought that... The Corinthian combs, you know, 2 Corinthians,
3: oh, yes.
6: Would be better. But they're very ornate. They're nothing like what was designed for it.
3: Yes.
6: Not the right
3: Chris's,
6: capital, which is...
3: Yes.
6: Chris's
3: architect friend pointed that out, that everything he does is tacky and inappropriate.
5: Well, do you want me to... Read
3: no,
5: what my friend
3: I get
5: said.
3: It. I get okay. it. It's the wrong kind. Everything he does is, my God, if I look at the Oval Office one more time, does he keep putting more gold? Is it possible there's even a square inch that's not covered in gold?
5: If he's putting Corinthian columns on there, the entire building should be Corinthian as well. And it's not.
3: It's the least of our worries, but it's still just
5: mind-blowing. It's bastardizing the architecture of the carefully thought out architecture of Washington, D.C.
3: Yep. I don't know why I'm just, because this story was sort of made for us as the diarrhea story. Diarrhea causing parasite has now infected over 1,000 Americans, as I just mentioned, spreading across 29 states. Enjoy. Last year, RFK and Elon Musk dissolved the CDC office responsible for preventing parasitic infections. Yay! So, just to review, Matthew says, let's see here. Cyclospora outbreak in Michigan, but the CDC can't track it. Screwworm invading Texas after tracking program was cut. Air Force basic training flu outbreak because the vaccine was made optional. Increasingly bad measles outbreaks in the U.S. over time. It's only... If only there was some sort of public health agency in the U.S. that could address such issues. Oh, by the way, here's your fiscal conservatives once again. The government is going to spend $1 billion to get rid of Screwworm because because DOGE canceled a $300 million contract that was supposed to get rid of them.
4: Yeah.
3: So that's your tax dollars at work once again.
4: Yeah.
3: Can we play my friend Jennifer Welch on this whole subject in
7: general?
3: Republicans
7: always do the exact same thing. Start wars. Add to the national deficit, cut social safety programs, bankrupt the stock market, and then corporations get a surge of socialism. The American taxpayer has to fund it, and then a Democrat has to come back in and fix the economy. We need to put to bed this whole notion that Republicans are so great with the economy and they're so fiscally conservative.
3: Did you see the thing Elon Musk wrote to Mayor Mondami and said, oh, you've never built anything, you're a taker or something? It's like, oh, please, you socialist bitch, you didn't build or invent anything. No. Your whole career is built on government contracts and handouts and blah, blah, blah. All right. Who is this? Oh, Paul said the Islamic Republic of Japan is demanding the release of the Epstein files on the Tic Tac. Okay. That's funny. See, there's a snark. There's a snark that's involved on the threads. I'm glad that CNN put this super cut together of Trump. This is over from March 2025.
5: Ranging from March 2020 to now.
3: Yesterday on Iran wanting to make a deal.
8: They want to make a deal.
9: And they want to make a deal so badly.
10: I do see a deal in Iran. It's looking very good that we're going to make a deal. This process should go very quickly. We're going to end that war very quickly.
11: We're in the final throes of what will be a very, very good deal.
12: And they want to make the deal a lot more than I do. We have our deal done with Iran, and it should be successful.
11: We're making an amazing deal with Iran.
13: They want to make a deal with us very badly.
14: They're dying to make a deal. They're giving us a lot.
15: They want to make a deal so badly.
3: The one a couple days ago, they just called, called begging.
4: They didn't call. They did not call. At all.
3: Editor's note, they did not call. Okay, one last one here. Someone posted, today feels like a good day to once again point out that the Democratic Party holds its members accountable while the Republican Party finds the absolute worst human being imaginable, elevates him to the highest elected office in the land, forms their entire ideology around his demented, hateful personality. Laws and Constitution be damned. The parties are not the same. So you like, this is Paul Bunyan now? We've gone from oyster guy to lumber guy?
4: Yes. He's also been head of the main Senate, so the state Senate.
3: All
4: so
3: right.
4: But he's also been a logger.
3: Right, so which I like.
4: Yeah.
3: Log rolling.
4: It's very on brand for Maine.
3: Okay. His name is Troy Jackson.
4: Yes.
3: One of the candidates for the Senate seat.
16: I didn't have health care as a logger. I saw a lot of people in my time that struggle with that, and now it's even worse. And I do feel very strongly about this. I mean, I feel like in this country we should have a Medicare for all system. And I think it's an imperative on us to go after Big Pharma and take these fights on. But I also think that we have to go after private equity in our hospitals, in our nursing homes, and things like that. You know, healthcare is not, in my mind, a for-profit industry.
4: I like what he's saying.
3: You know, log rolling, do you know how long I would last without an injury, spazzy as I am? It's very, very dangerous.
17: We're going to remind the Democratic Party that it is the party of the working class, and you better damn well stand up and fight for us, because we matter. Together, we're going to stand up and take on Donald Trump and all his sycophants in D.C. You know, solidarity... It's not just a word. It's a style of life. It's something that you believe in your heart. Look, we're not from the left. We're not from the right. We're from the bottom. And finally, we're rising.
3: So Plattner won't, I guess, formally drop out till Monday is what they're saying.
4: He says he's not.
3: Yeah.
4: Are we going to take him at his word?
3: I don't know.
4: He said he didn't.
3: I mean, he's obviously very bitter. at everybody. Yeah. You know, the Democratic Party.
5: He has those cards.
3: So under state law, he has until Monday at 5 to drop out of the race in time for the party to replace him with a new nominee. So, that'd be my question is, why is he waiting till the last second just for drama? Yeah, I guess so. I've been bitter since the third grade, as you know. So not that I. Okay. Derek in Michigan. Hi, Derek.
8: Hi, how are you this morning?
3: Good, go ahead.
8: Okay, look, the lady from Chicago kind of touched on this. I'm a black male. Mm-hmm. I have a lot of black friends, obviously, and we saw this Grand Platner thing from the get-go.
3: Yeah,
8: and the dismissiveness of the progressive wing of this party was frankly insulting. The fact that a guy had a tattoo on his chest, his racist Reddit comments, and everybody said, well, that's okay. We still want him as our candidates.
3: Yeah.
8: We've been taking some hits. It's the black community. We got what happened to Jasmine Crockett in Texas. What's happening to Karen Bass in L.A. Look, we have been the foundation of this party for years now.
3: Yeah, I hear you.
8: The dismissiveness.
3: Derek, I've heard this from more than one person. I mean, you know, I'm a huge Jasmine Crockett supporter. Again, that being said, I don't live in Texas. I didn't get a vote. Same thing in Maine. I don't live in Maine. But, listen, different candidates are going to work in different places. And I hate these labels. We started the show saying this. I hate this, like, broad brush. I think this is from Daily Show. We were talking, they played this clip this morning. So in this case, Chris, it's just, I think, in this particular case, I don't know that it has to do with they're young or progressive or whatever, but they didn't vet Graham Platner. This is a piece from Daily Show.
0: How could this happen? How could the people in Maine have picked this guy to run in the first place?
18: He was picked to run not by people in Maine or from Maine, but by consultants for highly progressive movements. The initial headhunters, Dan Maraff and Leanne Fahn, told Mr. Platner he was the one, a hero of the movement.
19: I think it was the spring of 2025, and we went through thousands and thousands of prospects.
0: Is this guy going through puberty in real time? But hey, grown up McLovin and the lady who runs a cat cafe, they're professionals, right? How did they the bed so hard?
20: At this point, you hadn't vetted Graham Platner. You hadn't done a full scrub of who he is. How did you go about vetting him? And why did you?
0: How are these people the kingmakers? This is why we need to stop taking political advice from Dungeons and Dragons polycules. These Napoleon Dynamite-looking dorks were so excited to find someone who looked like an authentic Maine man, they failed to do their due diligence.
3: Yeah, I thought good points. And to our caller's point, I'm a, you know, Mayor Bass fan unabashedly. She's been on the show many times. But again, I felt like Spencer Pratt was, and I get she's supposed to be establishment. Spencer Pratt was doing racist Fox News talking points about her that were incorrect about the LA fires and et cetera. And he still won't go away, Chris. He will not shut the up. He just unleashed an early 10-minute video after meeting with Trump at the White House. Did you see this meeting yesterday? Vowing to become the kamikaze pilot who can finally fix voter fraud. Oh, my God. They're such whiny babe. He's whining that there was fraud.
5: Right.
3: There was not fraud. You lost.
5: To them, only two things can happen. Either they win or the other side cheated.
3: Right.
5: Those are the only two possibilities.
3: He says in the clip, the feeling of election fraud is enough. Oh, really? No.
5: No. Spidey senses don't count there.
3: He said, anyone saying there's no evidence of fraud is lying. There's tons of evidence, and I was the one who got it. Immediately after the big spike of votes came in for Nethia, I sent my team down to Skid Row to collect evidence. Oh, he is completely full of
5: crap. He did not send anyone to Skid Row. He doesn't know where Skid Row is.
3: She beat you. We are a crystal blue city. Yikes. He said there's a right way and a wrong way to do this. The right way isn't easy, but it ends in commie animals in handcuffs. I will restore faith in elections if it's the last thing I ever do. Can you just fire everything in the shut up cannon? I don't even care which ones. Done. Oh, that's nice.
21: Shut up! Shut up! Shut up!
3: Can we not be rid of this reality show idiot? Oh, my God. All right, 21 minutes after the hour, this port, it's all over social media, Bob. Someone said the president falling asleep while meeting with another head of state should really be the end of the whole thing. What the are we doing? This is every day he falls asleep on camera, and now he's overseas. And people are like, what the? It's unbelievable. Go ahead.
1: Did you see Grampy yesterday getting off of Air Force One and zigzagging all around, bumping into Zelensky and then starting to wander off in a random direction, and then Zelensky has to grab him by the arm? I'm sorry, not Zelensky, Erdogan. It was Erdogan who greeted him at the airplane. I was thinking about Zelensky because Donald this morning was confusing Zelensky and Putin, referring to Zelensky as Putin multiple times. So Erdogan had to guide the old man down the runway,
3: Bob,
1: by the arm.
3: The tarmac stuff, you just like hear Benny Hill music. Just like, oh my God.
1: Yeah.
3: Oh my God.
1: Unbelievable.
3: Such a disaster. So we were talking about party labels. That was Debbie Dingell. You said if any Democrats knew about this pre-primary and said nothing, they should never work in party politics again. Where was the Oppo research? And you said Maine Democrats need to hustle now and come out swinging with someone who won't trip over their own feet, a replacement candidate to meet the moment. The Senate and a long line of MAGA judicial nominees, including one or more potential SCOTUS justices, are among the many stakes. We keep talking about California. You know, Becerra was at 3% when the Swalwell thing happened. And, you know, I think he's ahead by 25, 30 points now. He's going to pulverize Steve Hilton. So, you know, let's have a happy ending in Maine, right?
1: Right, right. Hopefully they can pull it together. Yeah, by the 27th. I mean, obviously, Monday is the deadline for Plattner to drop out. In fact, I'm surprised he didn't drop out yesterday. I was anticipating that it was going to happen about 3 seconds after I finished recording my podcast.
5: He thinks he has a say in who gets chosen to replace him, and I don't think he should.
1: No, he doesn't get a say in anything.
5: No.
1: Yeah. I mean, he may have just screwed us out of a Senate majority because of this.
5: But
1: the Senate majority with it, Trump's judicial nominees, and maybe possibly three Supreme Court justices.
3: Right.
1: I think we need to bear down and remember that it's not only Alito, not only Clarence Thomas, who are both getting up there, but Sonia Sotomayor is not in the best health. Right?
3: Yeah.
1: So
3: and
1: she
3: Bob,
1: could end up, something could happen to her, and that would be a complete disaster.
3: Yeah, and you're right. The main responsibility lies with him. I don't know who knew what when, but he knew.
1: He knew
3: what was out there.
1: And I kind of also look at the chair of the Maine Democrats, Charles Dingman, who, by the way, is my least favorite superhero. The Dingman movie was terrible.
3: Yeah.
1: Very slow moving. And
3: always
1: the CG
3: loses,
1: was just
3: always
1: really
3: loses,
1: cartoonish.
3: Always loses to Dingman. Batman. Yeah.
1: Yeah. But, yeah, I mean, the party should have done the opposition research and been on top of this.
3: Yeah.
1: And I know that there was obviously shovel fighting between the establishment Democrats and Plattner and obviously the DS,

0: and also understanding the immense double standard here. I mean, John Fetterman is completely without shame at this point. He was on with Laura Ingraham the other night talking about, I can't believe all these people endorsed Graham Plattner. I mean, they need to come out and apologize. John Fetterman's cozied up to someone who's been credibly accused 28 times of sexual assault. I'm talking about Donald Trump.
1: Yeah.
0: And he's in the Donald Trump camp, at all at the same time wagging his finger at Bernie Sanders and Elizabeth Warren and some of the people who endorsed Graham Plattner early on. And just utterly shameless.
1: Yeah. So, by the way, the soccer thing, you said, how long till we find out the U.S. red card outcome was about dancing around a prediction market bet? There's always some other layer of corruption that we don't know about under the original layer, right?
0: Oh, yes, yes. But I do love the fact that the Belgium team was doing the double dance. Yeah, there. Oh, my God. We are so tracking on this, Stephanie, because I was... You have the visual aid ready to go.
1: You complete
0: the
1: me.
0: Dancing. They did the
1: double handy J dance mocking Donald Trump.

0: Stephanie Miller. Talking about my generation. Oh, yeah.
1: Oh, yeah. It is the Stephanie Miller Show. All right, Sam, you've had a spectacular first week, but now I'm going to have to ask you to grow a vagina because, you know, I used to have my little feminist frenzies with Bella.
2: Uh-huh.
1: But see, I think younger men are a little more, you know, feministical. Dinosaurs. Okay, wow, here was a twist on the Graham Platner thing. Did you see, could you take your organ out for me, Sam? Thanks so much. The Federalist founder, that guy, you know, the right-wing guy. He said married men don't commit rape.
2: What?
1: Platner's alleged victims were being promiscuous. Okay.
2: Oh. Okay.
1: He is, this would be the Federalist founder, Sean Davis. These are his thoughts.
2: Okay. Did we ask for his thoughts?
1: No, nobody did.
2: Huh.
1: He said, I'm going to apologize for coming off as a prude here. That's not the word I would use, Sean. Bag of...
2: A-holes?
1: Yeah, that. I would use that.
2: Yeah.
1: Head, that. Uh-huh. Prude? Not really. But we actually have this amazing institution in America. I call it marriage. Within marriage, sex is normal. That's what it's designed for. You can do things.
2: Oh, really?
1: And you don't have to worry about being accused of rape or non-consent.
2: I could send him a list of news stories where people have had not-so-normal sex outside of their marriage.
1: You think? And I think when people go down this path, when they're being promiscuous, when they're with a guy like Graham Platner, who's obviously a dirtbag, and they've had a long-time sexual relationship with, bad things happen there. So I'm not trying to be judgmental.
2: No.
1: Sean, who would accuse you of that? I'm trying to tell people that when you go down that road, you're setting yourself up for bad outcomes. The women who are now talking about this stuff publicly, you had to go through that, number one. Now you're deciding to talk about it publicly, so your husbands get to learn about it all now. I bet that's super fun for them. They're really the victims in this whole thing, not the woman that was raped. Okay, it's in the news, so your kids are going to read about it one day. This guy, was the one that responded to the Supreme Court's birthright citizenship by mm-hmm. saying we should sterilize all foreign visitors.
2: Oh.
1: Presumably against their will, which is totally legal, I'm sure, but I'll check into it. John Fugel saying next.

0: Well, we are here at Corruption HQ, which is the office of Attorney General Ken Paxton, where behind closed doors, a sweetheart deal was given to a well-connected lawyer who abused an 8-year-old boy. We don't need any more pedophile protectors in our government. I filed a public information request to release the Hoffman files. Ken Paxton just rejected it.
1: James Tallarico. Wow, this is an extra Jesus-y part of the show.
2: It is.
1: I mean, come
2: Always
1: on,
2: is.
1: Look who's here. It's my personal comedy. Jesus.
3: With Fugle Sang. With John Fugle Sang.
1: Oh, hiya, John.
4: You're telling me these criminals forged your signature on a document and then use a fake notary stamp?
1: Yes.
4: Am I getting this whole thing right?
1: Yes.
4: What, one small fee with your county and then just like that? They
1: Listen.
4: Could this. I had my house stolen while I was watching House Hunters. Irony and my deed are dead. This is terrifying.
1: Don't you home title lock me, or I will native path you into the next election cycle, sir.
4: Oh, next you'll tell me that most collagen products are a waste of time.
1: All
4: I
1: right,
4: bet,
1: listen,
4: huh?
1: Listen, Mister. Let's. Hey, you know what? Can I just say
4: one thing you told me a long time ago, Stephanie? It's never a good sign when your Nazi tattoo becomes the most likable thing about you.
1: Yes.
4: I'll never forget when you told me that.
1: Yes. I was trying to point out that, you know, it's not like I haven't opened for you many, many times. Let's just say backstage at Sexy Liberal. But starting Monday here on SiriusXM, John Fugelsang's show will immediately follow my show, our show here on SiriusXM. Tom Hartman will be aired later in your old time slot, but then he will also be available on all his usual platforms at the same
4: only
1: time.
4: Only on SiriusXM, I should say. Yes,
1: right.
4: I got a phone call from SiriusXM, and they said they're moving things. And I've been working at What the Hell O'Clock, as you know, for quite a while. My child was 7 when it started, and he was saying, Daddy, read me a bedtime story, and I said no. And now he's a sullen teen who won't let me get in bed with him. So it's been a long time of 7 years, and now we're moving. But Tom will still be live on all terrestrial radio shows.
1: Right.
4: Tom's show will also still be on demand and on the app on SiriusXM, and his show will just air later in the day. We'll start following you next week. Our new title, our show's now called The John Fugelsang Show, in spite of overwhelming demand. And our guests in the first, we're going to have Martin Sheen, Joy Reid, a lot of our friends will be joining us. And we're keeping a lot of the regulars from the same old show. And yeah, it's so delightful. I've told everyone to call up and say that you're my opening act now, Stephanie.
1: Yes, I certainly
4: am.
1: And
4: I want you to know, you're a solid middle. You really are.
1: Thank you. Thank
4: Great
1: you.
4: Opener. Great
1: I've
4: opener.
1: Opened for you so many, many times.
4: I mean,
1: so,
4: but again,
1: just,
4: am I really
1: I spread,
4: that special in
1: I
4: that regard?
1: I spread like butter for John Fugelsang.
2: Yes, you
1: do. Know what I'm saying. Uh-huh. Okay.
4: Oh, me and half the guys in Talkers Magazine, but it's okay.
1: Hey, listen, Mr. You know, you.
4: Thank you, Steffi. Thank you.
1: All right. You hit the nail on the head. You said if Grand Plattner had run in the GOP, don't worry about those lying women, bro. Nobody believes them. Hey, cool tattoo. I mean, you know, enough has been said about the double standard, you know, with a rapist in the Oval Office, right?
4: Exactly right. And again, I just want to say how much I love the gallant Democratic voters of Maine, because they're the ones who got hoodwinked here. I pray that Graham Plattner gets his life together and that this is the beginning of the best period of his life. But every day they were coming out and telling these volunteers, don't worry, it's done. It's not going to get worse. And then it got worse. I mean, I'm not saying the campaign imploded, but Graham is now bringing people down to view the Titanic in a submersible, you know? So I just feel like those people, I watched how they went door to door. They didn't sign on for Graham Plattner. They signed on for a movement.
1: Yeah.
4: And these people who heard a Democratic socialist, and yes, the Democrats do need good men that they can run, absolutely. And Graham was real type A and all that other fun stuff. But like, geez, remember when we were just talking about the Reddit comments way back in the old time? This campaign shows that there's one thing more expensive than due diligence, and that's not doing due diligence. This movement deserved better. And this thing was turning into a Netflix special. This is not a bad thing.
1: Yeah.
4: The fact that he pulled out shows, the system still works. They still have all, like, instead of this happening in October, now they can pick someone else in July.
1: Right.
4: It's going to be incredibly positive, and we get to come back to Max Miller. We get to come back to Ken Paxton. We get to come back to Donald Trump. We get to come back to Matt Gaetz. These Republicans don't get to join in the Graham Plattner pylon because rape is not a deal breaker for them.
1: Yeah, absolutely right. So you you retweeted, MAGA advocate calls for ban on pregnant women traveling to the U.S. and sterilization of all foreign visitors. This is the right with a, what do you call it, Federal Society guy said this as well. You said why it's almost like they're amoral white supremacist child men who don't respect women's bodily autonomy. I mean, that's the, you know, whether it's the waste in Maine or whatever, that's what we're talking about. You know, we were saying Susan Collins would have voted for Graham Platner if he was up for the Supreme Court. So
4: she was told she would.
1: Yeah, she can just shut up too, right?
4: Oh, I don't know. Her private personal life is so moral and free of any blemish, Steffi. It would be awful if now Susan Collins' personal life came to light and was exposed to the elderly voters of Maine. I sure hope that doesn't happen. I sure hope that details of her current marriage don't become too prevalent, because it should be about the issues. And I know Susan Collins wants to talk about the economy and healthcare and working people and not her own adulterous doings. So please don't talk about Susan Collins' personal life.
1: We will not.
4: Only Democrats. Don't do it with her.
1: I will not mention Susan Collins' adultery again. Listen,
4: don't ever.
2: Are you saying she's a hoe?
1: No, Chris, I would never say that about her.
4: That's
1: adultery.
4: That's actually quite insulting to hoes, Chris, and I think you want to apologize to America's sex worker community.
2: I apologize to America's sex worker community.
4: Thank you. I know you know a lot of them already.
2: I actually do.
1: One of the things we keep saying is I'm so done with these labels, you know, left, right, establishment, Democratic, socialist. They're running against communism, which does not exist here. Like
4: communism, close your road. Oh, Grandpa. Get off Facebook, Grandpa. Communism. Wow, that's going to strike. Everyone under the age of 55 is really terrified when you're screaming communism.
1: That's what you said. I'm deeply excited for the 1954 Red Scare midterms. I mean, it is just.
4: Yeah, but see, this is the thing, right? What we're seeing here with Zohran Mamdani, the insanely popular mayor of New York City, the Muslim who's doing more Christian things than these so-called Christians. What we're seeing, look at Colorado with Milat Kiros. I love Diana DeJet. She's great. She's been on my show. But I mean, we're now going to have a congresswoman who was born after the invention of email, which I find exciting.
2: I love that.
4: The whole thing is, she's a democratic socialist, but what does that mean? It means a capitalist with empathy. It means an FDR Democrat. It doesn't mean socialism. It doesn't mean the government's going to come and nationalize industry. That's what Trump's talking about.
1: Yeah.
4: This is not a socialist revolution. This is an affordability revolution. People are tired of hearing about the GDP while they got to choose between eggs and surgery.
1: I played our dear friend Jill Sobule's song, who is a democratic socialist. If you haven't heard it, Google it. But it's really an amazing point that she said the line goes on to say, I would say most of us, if you believe in, you know, lists all the things that would be considered socialism, right?
4: Yes. Fire departments, roads, like unemployment insurance. And this is America's tradition. First we ignore a problem, then we deny a problem, then we mock the brave people who talk about the problem, and then we start electing them.
1: Yeah.
4: And we've reached that point right now.
1: Yeah. Sam, could you take your organ out for me again?
4: Whip it out, Sam. slap it on the table.
1: MAGA pastor, Jesus wasn't effeminate. He was butch with six-pack, the most ripped guy you'll ever meet. Hold, please. This would be Pastor Martin Cedra. I know he's your favorite.
2: I had to look this guy up.
1: Yeah.
2: I saw a photo of him.
4: It's so gay, I came out to my parents after I heard. You're going to have to buy lube after you hear this. Go ahead. Say what he said.
1: America has created this gay, effeminate Christianity. They view God through a Western lens. They think Jesus was a tolerant guy. We view Jesus carrying a nice little lamb. Every picture you see, his hair is flowing. That's not the Jesus I see. The Jesus I see was a bold, courageous man. People wanted to kill him for what he said. So America created this gay version of Jesus Christ. Jesus was not effeminate. Jesus was a bold lion. I always tell people Jesus was not a soft guy. He had six packs. He was the most ripped guy you'll ever meet. He flipped tables in the temple. He got a whip out. He literally destroyed people. Okay.
2: I looked this guy up.
1: Yes.
2: And saw a picture of him. He's a doughy pant load.
4: Oh, I bet. What's on his hard drive, Chris? That's what I want to know.
2: Exactly.
4: You know what I'm saying?
2: Yes.
4: Yeah, what kind of thick, veiny surprises would we find on this guy's hard drive? Can I just say, I have a whole chapter in my book about these dude bro Jesus child men
1: yeah.
4: who actually need to have their comic book Jesus with an origin story they made up and reject the guy. Yes, of course Jesus is brave. Of course Jesus is bold. But he's not carrying a lamb. He is the lamb. He sacrifices himself for other people. That's the whole story behind your religion. So don't go around saying he destroys people or that he's macho. Jesus' entire movement is humility and putting the other person first, because real manhood, real masculinity, is not measured in how many people you can dominate, but by how many people you can help. Real manhood is about lifting people up, and that's a great feminine trait as well. I do an entire chapter in my book about these pathetic child men who need to have Jesus be someone who would beat people up because they're too weak to actually understand love and service to others.
1: Yep. I'm sorry, I was premature. Can you take your organ back out?
4: Thank you very much. I get preachy sometimes when you bring up these broads. Sorry about that.
1: Sometimes just the headline, Chris, is hard to...
2: Uh-huh.
1: Slog through.
2: Okay.
1: Anti-LGBTQ former gay porn actor.
2: Uh-huh.
1: Hopes Florida appeals to SCOTUS on overturn of Stop Woke Act. Mm-hmm.
2: He said
1: this 11th Circuit ruling is a disappointing setback for efforts to keep divisive racial and gender ideology out of Florida's public universities. Uh-huh. I hope Florida appeals this decision and continues defending common sense policies that put students first. That would be gay porn actor turned Heritage Foundation research fellow. Is that what the kids
4: Beautiful.
1: Are calling it?
2: Sure.
1: Corey DeAngelis speaking at the Family Research Council.
4: Look how
1: he
4: great America is.
1: Starred in cinema classics like Jerk Off Race. He crusades against any mention by public schools that gay people even exist.
2: Yep.
1: Your thoughts? Your thoughts?
4: Yeah, I have so many thoughts. First off, this is why America's great, isn't it? That
1: yes.
4: only in America will you find homophobic gay porn actors. I mean, do you find this in the Islamic Republic of Japan? I don't think the Islamic Republic of Japan has this at all. And Chris, we've talked about this before, but we don't talk about it enough.
2: Oh.
4: The wonderful phenomena of straight men who do gay porn.
2: Of course.
4: Because clearly, these are men who passionately love the craft of acting.
2: Yes,
4: I thought
2: it.
4: I loved cracking. I thought I loved acting, and then I watched a bunch of men run a train on this guy, and I realized, no, I'm not that invested in the craft. And so I think it's delightful. I think the Heritage Foundation needs to surround themselves
1: yes.
4: with gay porn actors
1: uh-huh.
4: who are now against gay people and believe in freedom.
1: Yes.
4: I can't think of better messaging.
1: Yes. You referring to
4: Heritage Foundation's going to get everything they deserve, and I don't want to be in the same zip code when that happens.
2: No, you're absolutely right.
1: You commented on the conspiracy theory that the Patriot Front, the white supremacists mm-hmm. that marched in D.C., yeah, that they are actually funded by liberals. Yeah, you said if those mass marching Patriot Front cowards really were liberals, they'd be holding iced coffee and fighting each other.
4: I don't know. Laura Ingraham said that George Soros hired them. And he hired 400 liberals to march in coordinated matching outfits. Have you ever tried to get 12 liberals to meet for brunch? Have you ever tried to get like 5 liberals to agree on pizza toppings?
1: No.
4: We want to believe that 400 liberals got together and agreed and weren't like saying like, hey guys, I think chanting is culturally problematic. No one's holding an iced coffee. No one's holding an NPR tote bag. If these were liberals, they'd be fighting each other.
2: They would.
4: Come on now. Come on.
1: It actually gets confusing. This headline is the last one I
4: George
1: say for
4: Soros
1: you.
4: George Soros isn't hiring actors. He's pouring algae into a reflecting pool. Isn't Laura Ingraham paying attention?
1: I saw that on Al Jazeera. Okay.
2: Oh.
1: Hey.
2: That was kind of funny. I will give you that one.
1: Thank you.
4: That's good.
2: Yep.
4: French judge gave
1: so,
4: a 9.
1: John, I'm going to need my ecclesiastical moop to pick this headline apart. MAGA influencer leads down with USA, down with Zionism chants at Ayatollah's funeral in Iran. As hundreds of thousands of mourners poured into the streets, the chants in Tehran's square suddenly switched from Farsi to English. Down with USA, down with Zionism. Thousands shouted, according to a video chaired by RT. Oh, the Russian. Yeah.
2: RT, yeah.
1: Leading the crowd on stage, carrying a red flag and a Shia inscription vowing revenge, was Japson Hinkle, a 26-year-old born in California and advocate of MAGA communism.
2: What?
1: This is all getting too confusing
2: What
1: for me.
2: Is that?
1: He preaches a pro-Russia, pro-Iran narrative to his audience of, I don't know, almost 4 million followers on
2: How?
1: X.
2: How? Does he have 4 million followers?
1: He's one of at least 4 pro-Iranian American influencers who have gone to support the Islamic Republic's burial of its former leader.
2: And he's MAGA?
1: MAGA communist that is also anti-Zionist.
4: 3.8 million followers on Twitter, by the way. And they can't all be bots.
2: Oh, my God.
1: I'm officially too old to live. I don't know any of the people on the Tic Tac. Yeah. In the top 10 on Tic Tac.
4: I mean, I don't. You can be upset about this, clown, but this is another sign of how deeply this movement is fracturing.
2: Yeah.
4: Right?
2: Yeah.
4: Like, they're now abandoning Trump and keeping his branding of MAGA.
1: So
4: right?
1: Here's
4: like,
1: some good news to end with. James Tallarico raised a staggering $30 million in this last cycle, triple the amount brought in by Ken Paxton. He has raised more than $70 million from over 1.5 million donations, including 780,000 individual contributors. I mean, the fact that it's tied, though, someone said it's like, you know, choosing between a hug and having your arm bitten off by an alligator. It's like, well, I don't know. Let's say either way.
4: I mean, we're expecting people who weren't bothered by cops being beaten on the Capitol steps for a lie by an adjudicated rapist, and we're expecting them to have a problem with Ken Paxton's corruption and adultery. I mean, these aren't people who care about the morals they push on other people. Yeah. And the Republican Party has proven it in the last 25 years. Morals are for other people. Laws are for other people. Yeah. They're not things they follow. They're things they use against others. And this guy, Hinkle, by the way, was born in 1999. Okay, Chris has porn older than this guy. again, they're going to fracture all over the place. As Donald Trump flames out and man baby decomposes in public, J.D. Vance is not going to have the riz to keep these Nazis in line.
1: Yeah, oh no, his aura is totally not... No riz.
2: Right.
1: There's
2: no
1: riz in his aura.
2: No riz at all.
1: Yeah, okay.
4: No riz in his aura.
1: And finally, John Fugelsang, because you give and you give... Because
4: yes.
1: You're a sexy liberal, you
4: yes.
1: said $14 million for a large tiled rectangular puddle. Folks, for $3 million, I personally could have filled the whole thing with Avion water and hired 2 live dolphins. See?
4: I'm a thinker.
1: You are.
4: And you don't need to be so negative, Steffi, honestly. I mean, seriously, there's so much going on. There's a ceasefire. Aren't you grateful for that?
1: Yes,
4: grateful
1: sure.
4: For the ceasefire?
1: Oh, it's going great.
4: Don't wake the president. The ceasefire's going on.
1: All right. Hey, you know what's coming up next hour? Hal Sparks with my OG sexy liberals, John Fugelsang, Hal
2: yeah.
1: Sparks. From the first time that Ron stuffed all 3 of us into a mini, was it a Mini Cooper in Madison where sexy liberal began?
2: Why did he rent a Mini Cooper?
1: Just kidding. It was a small car. It was a small car.
4: Sexy liberal began in New York City at the Green Space.
2: That is true.
4: That's
2: true. I remember that.
1: That's true. Anyway.
2: Ruth Bundit was there.
1: One show only, October 24th here in L.A. with Mark Hamill and Glenn Kirshner and on and on. And listen to John Fugelsang in his new time slot here on Sirius XM starting Monday.
2: Yeah.
1: We love you, John Fugelsang.
4: Love you guys back. See you soon.
1: All right. See you next week.
2: Bye.
1: There he goes. 51 minutes after the hour. Sending this over to CNN and Fox. And where else are you doing tonight?
2: News Nation?
1: Yeah.
5: I did News Nation last night.
2: Okay.
1: Oh, okay.
5: If they played this on CNN tonight, I would just walk off stage. I'd let Scott Jennings win. I'd be like, forget it.
1: I've got connections on CNN. I go on CNN. I'm doing it. Mike Nella.
5: My connection's up against your connection, Stephanie.
2: Yeah, exactly.
1: By the way, speaking of them, you said America 250 has been such a spectacular failure for Trump. When we elect a Democratic president in 2028, we should just redo the whole damn thing and agree to forget this gas leak presidency for a while. I like it.
6: Yeah.
1: Let's just redo
2: it.
1: Yeah. Everything.
5: Just do it again. And we all just agree that we're not going to talk about what happened. And when we teach it to our kids, we just show them the images of something cool that we did. Later.
1: Yeah.
5: That's just it.
1: Yeah. Exactly.
5: It's like one time I took, I was on vacation in London. And I took my wife to see Taylor Swift because she happened to be playing at Wembley.
1: Yeah.
5: And we were in a big tunnel and it was just filled with Taylor Swift fans. And I turned to my wife and I said, I'm going to tell our son this was the Women's March. I didn't do that.
1: They don't know, kids. Yeah. Well, we were saying he ruins everything. The World Cup is the latest, it was like the Knicks. Or like he just ruins the vibe of everything. He made our team into cheaters, like he's a cheater, you know. And then, of course, they lose because, they were saying that really, he gave all the motivation to Belgium. And it's just like, you're like, oh, my God, he literally makes everything about himself and ruins it.
5: Yeah. Well, listen, he's so desperate for cultural relevancy he would have if he was a good president. Like, if he did literally anything that would help improve your life, people would go, oh, I like that guy because he helped me in X, Y, and Z way. That's why people like Obama. They can remember things that Obama did for them that made them feel better or made them financially better off. He just doesn't understand that. So, like, he sees the Knicks doing really well, and he's like, I'm going to go make game three of the Knicks about me, or game four, whichever one it was.
1: Yeah.
5: And it was really embarrassing. Like, it was a distraction to the team. I think the same thing with this World Cup stuff. I mean, the red card was horrendous, but I don't think that any world leader should be stepping in on that. Although I will say, FIFA is one of the most corrupt organizations on the planet. So it makes sense that Trump and FIFA get along really well.
1: Yeah, it makes sense. All right, we have to talk about Oyster Guy.
2: I'm sure that's probably what you're going on.
5: Your show. I don't think we have to talk about it.
1: No, I'm sure that's what you're going on CNN about it.
5: I'm sure that it is, too.
1: Yeah. So, Mike, we've been talking about it all morning, obviously. What's your take?
5: Yeah. Graham Plantner's a scumbag. Let's just start there. Let's be really crystal clear about what the allegation is, because in this Politico article, this woman, who I believe to be credible, details a scenario where Graham Plantner has to come over. She said no. He broke into the house. He went upstairs. He sexually assaulted her, fell asleep drunk, and then left the next day with no memory of the incident. Like, it's just not okay. And I don't want anybody who abuses women in positions of power in the Democratic Party or the Republican Party, so get him out of there. And this guy has been a walking red flag for a long time. His economic message, fantastic.
1: Yeah.
5: He's tapped into something very real in the party. I think the consultants did a good job building a brand for him that resonated with people, but they did not do a good job of vetting him.
2: Yep.
5: He's got to go. And at this point, I don't know who they pick, Troy Jackson or Sheena Bellows or somebody like that, but like, we still have time to make this right, because beating Susan Collins has to be the mission.
1: Thank you.
5: But we can't replace Susan Collins with a violent abuser. We just can't. That's not
1: I was saying, I mean, I was always a Governor Mills fan because I love how she stood up to Trump to his face, but that's not what the voters of Maine chose. And clearly there's an anti-establishment thing happening in the party, which is what, and we were saying, you know, Maine's always been kind of independent. So the Graham Plantner thing kind of made sense. I don't live there, but you're right about the whole thing, I think.
5: Well, a couple of things. Like, one, it can't be Mills. Like the voters in Maine rejected Mills as the Democratic Senate candidate. They can't just, like, plop her in there.
1: No. But what do they do now? That's what I'm just asking the mechanics. Because we have till Monday. But then can they have another primary?
2: Plantner has until Monday to drop out.
1: Right.
2: And then the party has until, I think, the 27th to nominate someone else.
5: The party will have until towards the end of the month to make the decision. And I think what the rumor is that they're going to do like a mini convention and let delegates decide and give an opportunity for candidates to run, which I think in hindsight is what we probably should have done when Biden dropped out. It would have at least appeared more Democratic than handing it to Kamala. There was not that I think anybody else would have won other than Kamala, but I think giving some kind of process to it makes it feel more Democratic, because look, it's not great for democracy and for the Democratic Party that two times, basically, because I believe Plantner will drop out here, that two times we've had to replace an important federal nominee. Like, it's just, that is bad for the party. We got to do a better job here, Grusman.
1: Yeah.
5: It's embarrassing.

0: Okay. Wow. So, Senate Judiciary Chairman Chuck Grassley, you can't spell Grassley without...
1: Astley.
0: Yeah. Has joined Democratic colleagues in requesting more information on FBI Director Kash Patel's flights and his department's purchase of BMW vehicles. By the way, Grassley did not intend for this to be public.
1: No.
0: So, you know, before you ever applaud a Republican, I mean, the obvious misuse of funds is so obvious. Mm-hmm. That, yeah, we will talk more about that. House Sparks next. Squee!

0: Hi and welcome back. Just 926 days left to go in our countdown to liberty. We're deep in the heart of Texas, Austin, Texas, where Democratic candidate James Tallarico is dealing with Ken Paxton, the hand-picked man to run for Senate by Donald Trump. And boy, is there trouble in Trump land. Paxton today denying the opportunity for anyone in the public to see the information about a friend of his, attorney who was convicted of molesting a young boy. Sound familiar? Well, Tallarico called it, of course, the Epstein case of Texas. And even former Trump supporters are upset about this very close family issue. And Donald Trump has not only lost support here in Texas, but remember, he now has to solve another war. Oh, wait a minute. It's the same war that he's been trying to solve 38 times before. He's told us he solved the war in Iran, but he still hasn't. So Donald Trump, good luck with it, because you're losing support here in the heartland. Catch you next time.
1: Sexy Liberal. 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
6: Give it up for yourselves, L.A. Sexy Liberals. God bless you.
1: John Fugelsang.
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12: Nobody believes everything that is in the Bible. 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It forbids playing football, but doesn't forbid slavery. It forbids gathering sticks on a Saturday, but doesn't forbid genocide. It forbids eating shrimp, but doesn't forbid trading your 10-year-old child for a goat.
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14: Jeanine Pirro announced a federal grand jury indicted former Olympic canoeist David Hearn on a felony charge accusing him of vandalizing the Lincoln Memorial, reflecting poll.
15: By Hearn's own admission, on June 19th, he reached down into the pool. Our evidence further shows that the National Park Service employees observed Hearn actually forcefully and violently pulling up and removing the bottom liner with both hands. According to witnesses, Hearn damaged approximately 2 square feet of sealant from the bottom of the pool. Mr. Hearn's behavior was characterized by witnesses as belligerent, rude, and disrespectful, according to National Park Service employees that witnessed the event.
14: What a proud day for America when a U.S. Olympian is charged for picking up paint chips while the president walks free after raping children.
4: Well, you know how she knows he did it?
14: How's that?
4: She was the one person on the Ferris wheel, and when she was way up high, she saw him.
14: Yeah, I see. Okay.
4: I don't know.
14: Okay.
4: Did she report that? Did she say that?
14: Brian has posted Paula Poundstone is a national treasure, which
5: I think we all can.
14: So you are the arbiter of what's funny or not.
4: Well, not necessarily, but.
14: Pearl said, I saw someone asked if Mitch McConnell has gone full rigor tortoise, and excuse me, but that is fucking gold. Funny, Paula Poundstone?
4: Yeah,
14: funny?
4: I think.
14: Okay.
4: My guess is Mitch is laughing. Slowly.
14: You know, I have
4: and
14: to
4: without
14: say.
4: Without a chin.
14: I have to say, I don't mean to, but Rex said, before you tell people not to celebrate a death, Mitch McConnell blocked cancer care for 9/11 firefighters on three separate occasions. I mean, the list is a mile long of the damage Mitch McConnell has done, and I don't root for people's...
4: I don't either.
14: Well, I root for one person.
4: My feeling about Mitch McConnell is nature may as well finish the job.
14: I've never seen so many people voting for heat stroke this weekend when Trump's trying to give a really long speech.
4: I wrote to him and said, you have so much to say. Please don't hold back.
14: Please don't stop.

0: fun this week. Oh, my goodness. I made some new friends. I told some jokes that pissed off the White House. And now I can go back to making the president mad just by being a successful black woman.
1: Go on, Tiffany Haddish.
2: That's
1: great
2: right.
1: Week. It's been a week, Chris. It's been
2: it
1: a
2: has.
1: Week. I agree with Nathan. He said you really haven't lived until you've scream-sung the "I really need you tonight" part of Total Eclipse of the Heart in a car at full volume with someone you love. Rest Aww. In peace, Bonnie Tyler. I've sung it. I've sung it to this guy over and over every sexy liberal show on the road. I need him every night. I really need him tonight.
3: Steffi.
4: Oh,
1: what's that
4: God.
1: Heavy breathing I hear? Why could it be?
5: The Hump Day.
4: Hump Days with Hal Sparks.
6: Yes!
1: Forever's
6: oh
1: gonna,
6: my goodness.
1: Forever's gonna start tonight, Hal. You know what I'm saying?
6: Yeah. Oh, yeah. You know it is. Yeah. That's out of there. Yeah, that's what you want is a lover that makes an evening feel like forever. No.
1: By the way, you're
2: like you can't escape.
1: As a musician, people have also yes. said as great as Total Eclipse of the Heart is, Holding Out for a Hero, also fantastic. And we
6: I
1: are holding
6: argue.
1: Out for a hero, but we are the ones we've been waiting
6: yes,
1: for.
6: Yes, and Holding Out for a Hero, slightly less meatloafy.
2: It is.
1: Yes.
2: Yes.
6: Yeah, yeah. Which I, you know, on the meatloaf, you know, scale, it's not wrong, but you don't want to peg the needle into the meatloaf meter when you're doing a song.
1: I don't think anyone has ever used the term meatloafy before as a musical reference.
6: Well, no, that's not true, because I believe in the Stormy Daniels case, there was a discussion about the maximum turgidity of the sitting president. And that phrase may, along with tapioca, been mentioned in open court. I don't know for sure because it's sealed.
1: Thank you for taking time from what I presume are your phone calls with Mitch McConnell this week. You threaded Senate Majority Leader John Thune had a 20-minute conversation with Mitch McConnell. Senator Thune said he spoke very clearly. I understood both words.
2: Uh-oh. And one of the words was,
6: right.
1: No, he said, put the candle back.
6: Put the candle back. Yeah. The, I mean, it is a tragedy that someone who's 84 is suffering a completely predictable health crisis
1: yeah.
6: at a predictable point in their life. And their wife bugs off to China. Right. It's fine.
1: This is the weirdest thing ever. My husband's brain dead. Okay, I gotta catch my flight. What time?
2: That yeah. is so weird.
6: I'm surprised. I'm like this close to surprised they didn't unfurl a mission accomplished banner behind her.
1: So Kentucky, your home state, of course.
6: Yeah.
1: I mean, but the more important.
6: I've been thinking about. I might have to move back and use my mom's address, move into my mom's house, and run like a. Oh, you know, like Rand Paul is. I mean, we could have two carpetbaggers. Although at least I'm originally from the state.
1: Yeah, let's do it. I'm on board. Yeah, I mean, but once again, the serious thing is his constituents deserve an answer. Like this is they're clearly trying to beat the deadline. I mean, it's just.
6: Yeah.
1: And I'm like, you got to go Mitch McConnell trickery on his ass. You know, Governor Beshear, you got to, you know, I don't know what mechanisms
6: yeah.
1: are in place there, Hal, but they got to have the election, special election or whatever. This is bull.
6: Their options are pretty slim unless he's been declared, in stage three rigor mortis. They've got it's very limited.
1: Yeah. Sorry, this.
6: Are you leaning over the TV to see if he's dead?
1: No, there's
6: it looked like you were, like,
1: someone at our door, and we never know if it's an assassin or.
6: Okay. I understand.
1: All right.
6: You should get what I do, which is I have that like foam at the door that if anybody's standing there, or whatever, and I just pull a lever and they get sprayed with the immovability foam and they just get frozen up in it. Yeah, yeah.
1: Oh, I
6: and
1: should look
6: the
1: into that.
6: And then the authorities arrive, and then they dip them like a chocolate dip.
1: Oh,
6: foam. It's amazing.
1: Yeah, I wasn't sure. I didn't know that option was available. Thank you. Okay,
6: I will build it at your house by hand.
1: You were particularly struck this week by the we had 11 missiles shot by the Islamic Republic of Japan, and you said we're going to have to hang on to this one for a while. Anytime they bring up rigged elections, I hear the money comes from the Islamic Republic of Japan, transing your kids, all the mind control media. I mean, it's only one of bat-ass stuff he said.
6: I on my show, obviously, and you do too, I have a little sound database. There's, people building up, Pac-Man's got Obama on heavy, rotation. But I started filling up, I literally use so many sound effects of him making mistakes in speeches that I had to start its own database of sounds. Like, I have a Trump only one. I've had to start a second one just because of three speeches.
1: Like, yes.
2: Wow.
6: Three. Yeah. Yeah. Yeah. Because there are so many, you know, and it's the interesting thing is he called, he said, like, he runs a very strong company, I mean, country, in like about Erdogan, I think it was.
1: Yeah.
6: And Hegseth laughed right behind him at the second he said company. And you could tell, like, you could tell they're having conversations on Air Force One,
1: right,
6: going, this guy's brain is toast.
1: Yeah.
6: And they're ready for it when it happens now with a laugh. They know it's coming. It's an inside
1: joke
6: about
1: amongst them. How about that he doesn't know the name of Obama's Iran agreement? He's like, JP, POC, bingo.
6: Oh, I have a theory about that.
1: All right, Grandpa.
6: I have a theory about that. So I think the JCPOA isn't worth his time, and AOC lives in his mind,
1: right,
6: in his brain rent-free. And so sometimes those two mushy thoughts that aren't anchored in reality have a heart. They all rush for the gate at the same time. You know what I mean? It's like a Black Friday of dumb ideas in his head. And sometimes the door of his mouth just opens and bleh comes out. And JCPOA, and I want to sleep with AOC, but you would never give me the time of day, A, because I'm ugly, and B, because I'm a terrible person. Those things both try to leave his face at the same time.
1: Right. And then he gets a couple letters out, and then like a Scrabble board explodes somewhere in his tapioca,
6: exactly,
1: brain.
6: Right.
1: Blah.
6: Yeah. I think Jimmy Cricket in his head, what's left of him, is emaciated. He looks like he's in The Machinist. Is sitting there turning, just like turns over the Scrabble table and just walks away, just throwing F-bombs around while Disney music plays in the background.
2: It's not often you get a Machinist movie reference.
6: Thank you.
2: Yes, that's
1: there you
2: amazing.
1: Go. There you go. Nicely done, sir. So let's talk about Oyster Guy in Maine.
6: Oh, yeah.
1: Graham Platner.
6: How did people not see this coming? I mean, sorry, but...
1: Yeah, go ahead.
6: I'm like, okay, first of all, they couldn't even sprout the 20 grand to vet him properly, do a full vetting,
1: yeah,
6: of him when they were picking him as a candidate. And they were such in a rush to crowbar the jargon of the message,
1: right,
6: not the actual programs themselves. Somebody who will just say the words,
1: yeah,
6: really loudly, that they didn't bother to look past it. And
1: yeah,
6: that's exactly how Trump got elected.
1: Yeah.
6: Ask maggots how they feel about no new wars, no regime change wars. Everybody's just stupid. We've been cheated by every country. Like that,
1: yeah,
6: broad blather that Trump did. It's the exact same thing Platner's doing. Look, it's okay to believe in what you believe in. You want the programs to,
1: right,
6: happen. But you can't,
1: right,
6: just lay it at the feet of anybody who will just knows the, you know, the code words.
1: Right. I mean, Mandami is actually doing it. He's actually, you know,
6: right,
1: doing the affordability stuff he talked about. That there's a difference. I mean, so this is Representative Shelley Pingree.
2: Pingree.
1: Yeah.
2: Yeah.
1: Of Maine. Oh, here she is.
2: Yeah.
1: Representative Shelley.
3: There's quite a few people interested in this. Yeah. And so many of them are talking about the very same policies you just heard Graham talking about. Healthcare, housing, childcare, you know, not having billionaires in this country and reducing, you know, the taxes on the middle class, but increasing them on the rich. I mean, there's just so much people are talking about now. I think it will be a very progressive field, and I think we'll get a good candidate out of it.
1: I'm just, Hal, I'm tired of the labels. You and I have had a million conversations,
6: right,
1: about vote blue. No matter who, it's going to look different in all different parts of the country. Like, I don't care,
6: right,
1: about these stupid labels. You said resistance is persistence. Our problem isn't them cheating. It's the 6 million, quote, progressive voters who thought they could stay home last time and just let Trump have his way with immigrants, the poor, working people, LGBTQ, and the environment because they thought he was kidding when he showed them plans for Trump Plaza Gaza. I mean,
6: right.
1: Yeah.
6: It's you can't just have a flag waved in front of your face like you're a political bull and you will just charge at anything if the person holds it up there, because there is the thing about the Matador's flag is there is nothing behind it. That's the point. All of these things, all these jargon focuses, all the label focusing is a Matador's flag. They are trying to get you riled up and enraged. And so you charge at it, and there's nothing behind it. Trump is doing that exact same thing to MAGA every day. And you can see the flip out online. You can have the programs and the actual language, but it's rare. you know, most of the time it's the people who go, I'm going to work with the rest of the constituents. If you have a district that's 54, you know, 46, and your person gets in through the primary based on a third of the voters in your party, and then that person goes, okay, now I represent a district and I have to care for the other people here. I can't just, you know, this is not it becomes imperialism. It becomes your own form of imperialism. Our 54-56% vote means a mandate is the problem Trump has. He's claiming a mandate. He doesn't even have one.
7: Yeah.
6: He does not have a mandate, but they're acting like it. And our enragement with the Republican Party is they got a hair-thin margin in the House. They got a very small margin in the Senate. And Trump has a very small margin with reality. They think they have this almost monarchical allowance to go crazy.
7: Right.
6: The same thing will be true of us, at least for a time, until the programs we put in place are implemented and can maintain strength for at least a decade, and the other people start coming around. Then you'll start seeing a 60% majority in the Senate that Democrats had again.
7: Yep. As Hal Sparks reminds us, it doesn't matter if your heart's in the right place if your head is up your ass. And I think that's one of the truer things that's ever been said.
6: That's exactly the situation that we find ourselves in. And the interesting thing is there's a lot of lessons to be learned from, you know, the Candace Owens and the Ian Carrolls and the, you know, the TYTs of the world who are like just these people like, oh, my God, I can't believe. Can you believe he's this terrible? And you're like, yeah, we've all been saying it. I personally think every one of the big media people, Sean Hannity and all these folks who complain about the, you know, the mixed messaging, owe you an apology.
7: Yeah.
6: You particularly, Stephanie Miller.
7: Thank you.
6: Because you, among other greats like yours truly and John Fugelsang and Frangela, were saying the whole time he's a liar and a grifter. And he's not going to do any of these things. He's going to come in and enrich himself. He does not care about other people in his family, much less the American people. He's not religious. It's a lie. He doesn't believe any of the teachings of Christ. He's not going to implement them. That's why he says God and religion like they're, you know, generic labels on a can of beans from the 70s. And we said this. Like, it's not a mystery.
7: Yeah. Yeah, Kamala said all of it. Hillary said all of it. There is a piece. There is a piece of tape, Hal, for every single thing that's happened.
6: And so, when Tucker walked his stuff back the other day, and he was like, "I'm sorry to the Republican voters that said to vote for," I'm like, "No, that's not enough.
7: Yeah,
6: you have to apologize to all the people you vilified, called Democrats, and all that crap.
7: How they see the same. They've seen the same polling we've seen. They're just grifters. They have their finger in the wind. It's like, oh, this MAGA thing's over. Like Trump's half decaying. You know. Anyway.
6: Yes, but that's my way of pointing it out that they're grifters. Because if they don't apologize to us, you know, they're not doing it from a point of ethical.
7: After the hour, this portion of the I mean, you sport the sports, Charlie, but it is kind of extraordinary how he literally ruins everything.
8: American team hadn't gone out there and fallen on its face.
7: Yeah.
2: Which
8: I mean, that was pretty bad.
2: Yeah, that was a bad game.
8: That second goal, the one that the goalie blew, that may be the worst athletic play I've ever seen.
7: I've seen a lot.
8: I was there for Bill Buckner, so.
7: Oh, poor Bill Buckner. Charlie, I don't know what it's just here we are again, right? Where we're humiliated internationally.
8: Well, you mentioned earlier, and the only reason I'm bringing it up is because I'm writing about it right now. That Wall Street Journal story about the NATO meeting.
2: There were
8: French soldiers in Greenland.
7: Yeah.
8: To fight against the United States invasion?
2: Yep.
7: Yeah.
8: We haven't had a shooting war with France since George Washington was a colonel.
2: Exactly.
7: Exactly. But, of course, we have to talk about Oyster Guy instead of Trump blowing up the world.
8: Bad. Yeah. It's an interesting story, though. I find the victim in this case, and I do not doubt that she is, very interesting because most people don't want to come forward, and this woman didn't want to come forward. But boy, when she came forward, she came forward.
7: Yeah.
8: I mean, do you know anybody that would share emails with their therapist with a journalist?
7: No. Yeah, no.
8: Hell, I'm a journalist that wouldn't do it.
7: Yeah.
8: But now, I mean, you've got, 5 days to come for Maine Democrats who spectacularly are noted for not being able to get out of each other's way.
7: Yeah.
8: To come up with another candidate.
7: Yeah. Well, that's how you elect Susan Collins that many times.
8: Yeah. Well, it's also how you got to elect the human bowling jacket, Paul LePage, governor twice.
7: Yeah. Yep. You wrote a piece, Trump's unhinged recent speeches completely broke my brain. So it's finally happened, Charlie?
8: It's gone. Yeah. It's
7: yes.
8: It's in traction.
7: Oh,
8: yeah.
7: Was this the one in front of Mount Rushmore with the
8: communism? That's the one where he said geezers, or not geezers.
7: Right.
8: Jesus.
7: Right.
2: Yeah.
7: Right. Oh, and then you want the one back on July 4th. He said, as our Declaration of Independence tells us, we're all made in the image of one almighty God, and a communist will never say that. And you said, I think my brain just pulled a hamstring. First of all, Declaration doesn't say that.
8: Yeah, he confused the Declaration of Independence with the Baltimore Catechism.
2: Yeah, exactly.
8: Who made me? God made me. Who made God? No, that's not. Who is God? God is the supreme being who made all things.
7: Charlie, I feel like it's just not a story anymore that the president is completely insane. Was this, Chris, 100 posts, I think, on July 4th? It was 100 posts before his, what do you call it?
2: His speech, his nighttime speech.
7: Right. I just love the name of this judge. He lashed out at U.S. District Judge Sparkle Sukhananam.
9: Is that a name? Sparkle.
7: Sparkle.
8: Oh,
7: judge Sparkle.
8: Sparkle. I love Judge Sparkle. Yes.
7: And her decision to block his plans to use the Department of Homeland.
8: She sounds like something from My Little Pony.
7: Yes. her decision to block his plans to... Hang on! I'm talking!
2: Hold on.
7: His decision to block his plans to use a Department of Homeland Security database containing sensitive personal information to vet voter eligibility. That's all he's screaming about lately, it seems like.
8: Well, it's the only thing we can understand that he's screaming about.
2: Yeah,
8: he's screaming about lots of stuff, but it's incoherent.
2: Yeah. Yeah.
7: And then this racist post about the Obamas, he... on Air Force One, and the plane is all covered with graffiti because code for, you know, black people, something.
8: Yeah, they can't, black people don't know how to deal with, like, good stuff.
7: Yeah, I love they feel they have to include this in the story. The use of graffiti is a coded message to remind people of crime and urban decay that has been used in racist messaging against black people.
2: I think we got it. Thank you.
7: Yes, we got it.
2: Jesus.
7: Ay, ay, ay.
8: You do not need the Enigma machine to decode that.
2: No.
7: This debacle in D.C., can I just say the perfect moment? Fox News captures Trump watching Fox News cover Trump. And he's literally, Britt Baer goes, oh, he's waving. I think we just got a wave. Okay, we see you. Hi, Mr. President, said Harris Faulkner.
2: Oh, my God.
8: Oh, that is so embarrassing.
7: I mean, John Pavlovitz wrote a thing, Charlie, about, and because I know from experience with my mom, just about how Fox News has just poisoned so many people's families and friends and on,
8: oh,
7: right?
8: Oh, yeah. I mean, it's got family members not speaking to each other. It's been pumping pure poison for going on 30 years now.

0: It is the Stephanie Miller Show.
1: Mm-hmm.
2: Yeah. What?
3: We're going to rock this party.
2: We are. Well, Hal Sparks is here. Yeah. No party starts till Hal Sparks gets there.
3: That's right.
1: Yeah.
2: If you ever saw his Knights in White Satin karaoke performance at my house, you would never be the same.
1: This is true. This is true. It was a showstopper and a party starter.
2: It was.
1: At the same time, all in one.
2: Oh, you know what? John in Madison says, Steph, come on now. It's not that hard. Elaine Chao bolted out of town because she's the one in charge of pulling the plug. You can't pull the plug if she isn't around.
1: That's the plot thickens.
2: She needed a place. Absurd.
3: She needed a place to charge her phone.
2: Right. She's like, oops, what did I unplug?
3: Yeah.
2: Uh-oh.
1: Oh, man.
2: She's like, she's the girl in Airplane playing the guitar and knocking out his tube.
3: Knock out his IV.
1: Right, yeah.
2: That's funny.
1: By the way, is this I mentioned this on my Blue Sky, but is this a bad time to bring up the fact that her sister, who's in charge of the transportation company that her family runs and that kind of stuff, that was the seed of the whole Cocaine Mitch thing, where those boats were carrying cocaine,
3: right?
2: Yeah,
1: and all that.
2: Oh, yeah, yeah.
1: Drown in her Tesla in a pond on the McConnell-owned ranch that her
3: when was
1: her
3: this
1: live on?
3: When was this?
1: Like a year and a half ago.
3: Oh my God! I didn't know about that. Holy crap!
1: Lane Chow's sister drowned. I don't want to get to, can we play some Twilight Zone music or whatever, but Elaine Chow's sister, it's a sad, terrifying story. Her Tesla backed up into the pond in front of the place and kept going. It was stuck in reverse or something.
2: Dear. Oh, dear.
1: And everybody's saying that she was just drunk and mishandled it. She made phone calls from inside the car. She was in it for 8 minutes before she drowned.
3: Oh, wow. My God.
2: I mean, the fact that Mitch McConnell is still committing likely in, I don't know, brain death, something. They're obviously, Hal, trying to miss, the deadline, right?
1: Oh, yeah.
2: For the special election.
1: No pun intended.
2: Yeah.
1: Thanks, Stephanie Miller. You're right, sorry.
2: He put the dead in deadline.
3: We don't know that yet.
2: Don't we?
1: No. Well, here's the thing, though. Like, they may know that. We got to, as much as they like to say, we need the Republicans right now. I've seen this a bunch of times over the last couple of days where they're trying to get him out so we can put a new firebrand in there. We can get a Republican in there. Not necessarily. The Rand Paul ran as a Ron Paul libertarian, right, which had some sort of outsider aspect of it that got it. We have a Democratic governor in Kentucky. It is not a foregone conclusion that a Republican is going to win and replace him, especially someone to the right of Mitch McConnell.
2: Yeah.
1: Right? That's not necessarily going to happen.
2: Yeah. Speaking of more election, Marie, why is the FBI ordering hundreds of analysts to investigate completely debunked claims about the 2020 election? Senator Warner threads, I'm demanding answers on why your tax dollars are being misused on this fool's errand instead of fighting serious crime. So this is FBI personnel surge in Georgia. I mean, it's so absurd.
1: Oh, I know why. I can tell. I can answer that.
2: Hal Sparks. Hal Sparks. Hal Sparks. Yes.
1: It's Cicada. I know the answer to this one for $500.
2: Yes.
1: Okay. I want to phrase this right because I know I don't have to phrase it in a question, right? I don't have to do that.
2: No.
1: Whatever. Sorry, what was the question again?
2: Why they're sending all the FBI agents to Georgia? And then also why, Cash Patel is spending money.
1: I'll tell you exactly why. It's because Donald Trump is the leader of the free world and the actual president of the United States and has all the legal processes that go into effect when he says almost anything. And he wakes up in the middle of the night flailing, smacks the phone yelling, it was rigged, it was rigged. And when that happens, it starts happening. It's like in The Fifth Element when Gary Oldman's character was like, well, not drink this glass, it's fine. Oh, sorry, I'll tell you the rest of the Gary Oldman story on the other side.
2: To be continued.
1: Go ahead. Sorry, yes.
2: More Hal Sparks. Well, you know what I tell every caller to the show who's stuck? Stop giving me your concerns. Give me a plan. And here's a place. Most of you need one and don't have one. Your Medicare, right? Not the insurance plan. A plan for keeping an eye on it. Because here's what happens. You signed up once, maybe years ago. You never looked at it again. But then things change. Your doctors, your prescriptions, the plan itself. These plans change every single year.

0: 2-9-3-1-6-4 today. 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
1: Nobody believes everything that is in the Bible. The Bible clearly commands us to kill anyone who works more than 6 days a week. It bluntly forbids ever eating ham or wearing clothing made of mixed materials. It forbids divorce, but not polygamy. It forbids playing football, but doesn't forbid slavery. It forbids gathering sticks on a Saturday, but doesn't forbid genocide. It forbids eating shrimp, but doesn't forbid trading your 10-year-old child for a goat.
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0: If you can't say that you're for a single-payer healthcare system and that you are for healthcare for everyone, then you know what? I don't know how you're going to win in the Democratic Party.
1: Yeah.
0: I just don't. And because I don't want you to win in the Democratic Party. Because we come in and we don't change anything. We don't change it. We don't break the system structurally enough for people to feel that they're getting better.
2: Hunter Biden, who I love. Don't you, Chris?
3: Oh, my God.
2: Yeah. I love him.
3: Killing it these days. Just absolutely slaying.
2: Yeah, absolutely.
3: And he's absolutely right. I noticed he said single payer specifically, and we'll get to that in a minute. But go ahead. You were going to bring up something.
2: Oh, well, speaking of health, Robin says, welcome to summer 2026 in the United States. We've got heat domes, explosive diarrhea, parasites, and at least everything is twice as expensive and racist. So hooray. Hooray for explosive diarrhea.
3: It's almost like we are all checking off exactly what would happen if Trump got a second term. And I think you even mentioned explosive diarrhea specifically. I think that was a direct prediction of yours.
2: Yes.
3: I think the difference was, I think you thought it was going to be just Democrats having to deal with, you know, just the stress. Explosive diarrhea.
2: Yes.
3: But it turns out it's just regulations are actually important.
2: Right.
3: And when you get rid of them, people get sick.
2: So this is what is cyclospora. Someone posted, if you're wondering how a well-known, easily detected foodborne parasitic infection is now spreading across the country with no recalls, no detection, thousands of people now affected, millions of people exposed, you can literally thank this administration's rollbacks of the FDA's food safety by DOGE, then headed by Musk, and the Department of Health, headed by RFK Jr. Junior, elections have consequences. My God.
3: Maybe if you want good, healthy citizenry, don't hire a guy like that looks like a microwaved hot dog. Poopy.
2: See, I always go with boiled catcher's mitt, but RFK Jr.
3: That's good. He's more reddish than brown these days, though. I swear to God, he looks like if you slowed down and went frame by frame in an explosion effect, like in Scanners or the lady from Total Recall, that he looks like one of the mid frames.

0: like right before.
1: You know what I mean?
2: Yeah.
1: You know exactly what I'm talking about.
0: Yeah, you're like, well, I left that in the microwave too long. That's not going to...
1: Yeah, exactly.
0: Okay.
2: Yeah, like the end of an exploded hot dog.
1: There. Right.
0: Okay.
1: Don't put a fork on the plate. Oh, no. Right.
0: All right. So let's talk about this latest ICE, not just ICE tragedy in Houston, but lying about it. Absolutely lying about it. The witnesses say, you know, none of this is true. There was nobody, ICE agents in front of the car or behind the car. It's like the Renee Good all over again. They were to the side of the car. They started shooting right away. And now someone else is dead. Representative Jayapal on this real quick.
3: Instead of funding Americans' health care or housing or child care, Republicans poured over $210 billion. $210 billion into ICE and CBP. DHS officers killed two U.S. citizens in cold blood in Minnesota. Have we had a hearing on that? No, we haven't. They beat and detained countless U.S. citizens for exercising First Amendment rights and broke down doors without a warrant in violation of the Fourth Amendment.
0: So, Hal, we talked to Glenn Kirshner about this. Renee Good and Alex Pretty, we had on tape. And those people, those murderers are still walking free. This latest thing, I guess there's not, you were just asking, there's no body cam footage, but we have witnesses who they're trying to deport, first of all.
1: Right.
0: But, and by the way, this car they pulled over, the person they're looking for wasn't even in it, you know, so it was a mistaken stop in the first place. And here we go with the lying.
1: This is, you know, we've been through this before with women's rights and the ability to have choice in whether or not they maintain a pregnancy and are forced to be broodmares for the state.
0: Yeah.
1: Because this ship sailed years before. And one of the problems I have with it, and I'm glad people are outraged, and I'm glad that they recognize the seriousness of this issue now.
0: Yeah.
1: But all of this was 100% predictable. The same way that are, like, you know, deaths in maternity have gone up because it's completely predictable.
0: Yeah.
1: It is when
0: abortion,
1: you let someone...
0: Abortion has
1: people,
0: doubled or something like that we just talked about, you know.
1: Right. But in being delayed in other places, women having to travel for it and that kind of stuff, the cost of it and all those kind of things, it's caused more maternal deaths. And so...
0: Yeah.
1: We knew this was going to happen. This is one of the warnings about this. When Trump got elected the first time, it's why that woman that he makes fun of is screaming at the, you know, at the Women's March that they use as a meme now. That's why she was screaming at the sky in rage, because she knew this was coming.
0: Yeah.
1: And the same thing with maternity stuff that's happened, under the anti-abortion push that they did is happening under ICE. People are dying because of very predictable, actions by the Republican Party when let off the leash.
0: But just stuff
1: and it
0: that...
1: wasn't more Republicans that showed up is my point. Ultimately, is that 6 million Democrats stood down.
2: Yeah.
0: And there's always lying and cover up. We were talking about them like cutting the local officials out, like grabbing the evidence on the crime scene.
1: Oh,
0: and
1: Minneapolis, they were, they're denying access to it. The most transparent, blah blah blah. It's ridiculous.
0: Yeah.
1: But the point I'm trying to make is, people need to remember this. When they go to the voting booth this time and next time and the time after that and the time after that. Because if you give these folks the reins of this kind of power, they're never going to be Reagan, Bush, Gerald Ford ever again, ever.
0: Yeah.
1: You will have to top Trump in almost everything you do to win over the MAGAT group. And that's the only thing you'll be able to get elected doing. It will be worse.
0: One more, Pramila Jayapal, on this.
3: ICE has imprisoned 400,000 people just in the interior of this country since Trump came in. Parents, children, military veterans, U.S. citizens, people on valid visas, and people who have never committed a single crime. The private prison companies who incarcerate these people get massive profits. They turn around and then contribute to Republicans and Trump's campaigns while maintaining the most horrific conditions inside the prisons that have led to a record 51 deaths in ICE detention just since President Trump took office.
1: that we
0: and
1: know of.
0: Lorenzo Araujo's son, I don't know if you saw that, you know, how the press conference, just heartbreaking. He's in tears. Yeah. He had to find out on Facebook. Can you imagine finding out your parent? He said, I saw a video posted on Facebook that he'd been shot. I recognized him immediately, not from his appearance, but from his voice, crying for help as he lay on the street bleeding out. I mean, and this is just one of these stories.
1: Yeah. And again, I will hammer this back and forth because I know there is so much to be hashed out in the legal aspects of it and the on the street, the local to the federal, and all of these things when they pop up. But what I will say is that there will be more of these, and they will continue until people on our side of the aisle, or people who are allegedly on our side of the aisle in the voter booth, not just protesting, not just out in the streets, show up and vote consistently enough to make sure that people like Donald Trump can't put people like Noam and Homer or Mullen in charge of these kind of things because it's too important.
0: Yeah. Wayne Mullen.
1: Sorry, it's gray area. Sorry, it's not, you know, it's not cut and dry and black and white and everybody can feel great about it.
0: Yeah.
1: It's a gray area. It takes a lot of consideration, smart people who actually care and do the daily work of it, not these bullet point and bumper sticker attitudes.
0: Mark Wayne Mullen, I don't mean to be rude. It's just, you know, you're from, you know, Kentucky. I know he's not, but didn't it just look like the kind of guy that people go, something ain't right with that boy? You know what I mean? Just something.
1: I'll tell you what. You know what he reeks of? He reeks of them fellas that got one of them big F-150s all shiny and stuff with the heated seats and the satellite radio so they can listen to music from outside the area. And they only use it to drive to the mall from their gated community up on a hill. That's who that guy is.
0: He's Mark Wayne Ricky Bobby Mullen. Okay.
1: Yeah. That was a Platner problem too, ladies and gentlemen, as our friend Lawrence O'Donnell pointed out, that is this oyster farmer nonsense that he was selling as man of the people like he was shucking oysters, which is a totally different job, by the way, and real work for anybody who does it. But his dad bought him the house and the farm that he made, you know, he raised them on, and his mother's his only client.
0: Oi. So we were just talking about the ICE lies, but, you know, how do we ever get back from the president does nothing but lie. I mean, seriously, almost nothing he says is even remotely true. Nothing almost anyone in this administration says is true, right? J.D. Vance on down.
1: Right.
0: I just thought this is a perfect example. Trump's administration walked back the headline-grabbing U.S. beef export figure on Thursday after the Department of Agriculture acknowledged it had published erroneous data, revising the number down by roughly 90%. The USDA reported that the net U.S. beef export sales for the week had a nearly 500% jump from the previous week. And then they just said, oh, that was reported in error. I mean, there's nothing that you can believe that they
1: said. I'll tell you what happened. You want to know what I think happened? And I'm dead serious. I think they have a set of figures they give Trump and the real set of figures that they have to pass on to the other people who do their job in the department or the bureau that they're operating in. This across everything. And sometimes the BS they feed Trump gets swapped or accidentally gets released to the people in the actual bureau or in the actual, you know, statisticians or whoever, and they have to report it, and they release it, or the PR group of that. And you're like, no, this is just the BS document, so Trump will just go look at fixtures and leave us alone, because if he thinks there's anything going on, he micromanages everything, and he'll make it worse.
0: Yeah, oh my God, it's true. They're like, oh, there's a problem with the columns. You better get out there and do the something.
1: Yeah.
0: He keeps repeating that everything's all prices are lower.
1: Columns are going to be gold by the end of the year.
0: Oh, God. Sales of previously occupied U.S. homes slowed in June. A key measure of home prices climbed to an all-time high, adding to affordability challenge for prospective home buyers. Trump has said that no one gives up about housing and that he wants to drive housing prices up to protect the investments of his wealthy donors. I mean, everything he said, it's just like everything's down, everything's low. I mean, nothing he says is true. We all know that out here in the housing market, right?
1: Well, you and I have always known this, and I think your listeners and my listeners and viewers or whatever know this. Dogs know it, but it's maggots that are starting to find it out, which is really where the poll numbers are scaring Republicans at this point. That's the key aspect of this, because, you know, we were never going to be able to talk these people down from the Trump cult tree they were caught in, But they're starting to talk themselves down because reality is having such an egregious crash against how much he's BSing. It's embarrassing them, and that's the thing. Again, Trump can't feel shame. He's incapable of it. He's a sociopath
0: in
1: that regard.
0: We can't.
1: But he does feel embarrassment when he's caught.
0: Yeah, and here's the crux of it. No one can, you know, effing afford anything, and all they're doing is naming stuff for him. East Tennessee, now home to the President Donald J. Trump Bridge. Scott Bessent. Oh, my.
2: Oh.
0: Heavens to Murgatroyd.
2: Oh.
0: He said, there's no one more deserving of it than Donald J. Trump. They use the event to support Marsha Blackburn, who's
2: exit stage left.
0: Did you see her? Did you see her thing crunching up fortune cookies?
2: That was
0: her
2: racist.
0: Ad. There's such a ridiculous party.
1: You know, if there's even a party there. By the way, I look forward to the day when we find out that bridge is completely unsafe. And, you know, and hopefully no one gets harmed when it's lack of maintenance by the state of Tennessee and their divergence of federal funds under the Infrastructure Act that Biden passed, that Trump kind of slowed down, caused the collapse itself. And it will implode like everything else. Eric Trump lost $600 million in crypto, like in the last 4 months. And right when his dad's like, I'm the crypto king.
0: By the way, he and Don Jr. were just...
1: Don't drive across that bridge is my point.
0: Okay, right. Yes. Trump's sons take off and land aboard Trump Force One in order to be the first into the renamed Donald J. Trump Airport, which our friend Noel Kassler, who will join us Monday on the show, points out. That's
1: awesome.
0: Where he used to fly sex traffic girls in and out of. Yeah. Oh, my God.
1: That's Epstein's airport.
0: Passengers aboard the first plane to land at Donald J. Trump International Airport clapped twice, once when it took off under the airport's old name and again when it landed on the new one. Trump Force One, the president's private plane, departed Palm Beach International Airport, and blah, blah, blah, becoming the first flight to land at the newly renamed airport. Eric and Don Jr.
2: I'm Eric.
0: Did Eric get to look in the cockpit? Did he get to go?
1: The hard part, they keep having to stop him from rolling down the windows. He keeps trying to I'm gonna roll down the window. That's the emergency door. Okay.
0: I'm flying. Look at me.
1: Whee.
0: Okay.
2: The pilot puts his arm around him and says, have you ever seen a grown man naked?
0: Gladiator movies,
1: Eric? Eric, last year, do we have to break?
0: We have to break. 48 minutes after the hour. Right back with them. One more segment with help.
4: Yeah. I don't feel like it's on me. It was certainly me as a safe white dude. To tell a woman when to come forward with her story. She didn't feel safe in telling it until now. I'm grateful that she did. And I imagine there's other women right now that are probably also going to tell their stories, because usually when you find an abuser like this, it's not their first time.
0: Yeah. So. Well, I think that's what he's pointing out, is the hypocrisy of the party that is led by a literal rapist in the Oval Office.
4: Oh, sure.
0: You know, which has just been upheld by the Supreme Court. So, you know, for Kevin McCarthy to go, oh, we get rid of all our people. No, it's exactly the opposite. Their party is littered with sexual assaulters and rapists.
4: I don't want to hear anything from them. I'm not. If you supported Donald Trump in any of the last three elections, I have zero interest in hearing from you. From the Access Hollywood tape to him bragging about having sex with 15-year-olds on Howard Stern, he's an absolute scumbag. I will say I've gotten a lot of people who are mad. I called for Platner to drop out. This also happened to me when I called for Swalwell to drop out a couple of months ago. They go, well, Mike, you know, Donald Trump is in the Epstein files. Mike is rapist. Of course you're right. Donald Trump is a bad person. The fact that they don't police their bad people doesn't mean that we should be like them.
0: Even
4: if I thought Platner could win this race, which, by the way, I still think Platner could win this race, and that's actually what scares me. Scares me more is that Platner
0: has lowered the bar so far. Yes. I hate to say it, but
4: that's the same thing with Swalwell. Once I learned that, I didn't know these things about Swalwell, but I didn't want him to be governor after. Get him out of here.
5: Right.
0: Yeah,
5: absolutely.
0: So, speaking of double standards, I hate to break the coverage about Sleepy Joe, which is still, you know, but is Mitch McConnell conscious? Is he alive? What? I mean,
4: I think he's frozen in carbonite. Luke and the gang are going to have to go get him back from Jabba the Hutt. This is horrendous. For folks that don't know, if he dies before August 3rd, they have to have a special election.
5: Yeah. Right.
4: And I think they're freaked out for two reasons. One, they think Thomas Massie will run for that Senate seat and he may win, and they do not want Thomas Massie in the United States Senate. I objectively think that would be the funniest outcome of this whole thing. But two, is a Democrat could win. I mean, look, Kentucky is not a blue state, but it does have a Democratic governor. And let's say Andy Beshear decides he's going to jump in and take a bullet for the team and ekes out a win in a D plus 10 year, like, stranger things have happened. I mean, Scott Brown was the United States Senator for a while.
0: Yeah, yeah.
4: Doug Jones was a senator for a while.
2: Yeah.
4: I mean, weird stuff happens.
0: Yeah. And you, by the way, you know, posted about the double standard. You were saying depression is real. I'm glad Tom Keene got the help he needed, but that's not an excuse for not showing up to work for months without informing the public of the reason why. It's okay to walk away from a tough job if you're not okay and let someone else do it. And you just said, I'll also point out that Tom Keene is saying he apparently was too depressed to show up and vote, but not depressed enough to stop abusing his office by insider trading while he was away. I'm not sure I buy this story, but our government is ridiculous. That's what it is. It's the double standard.
4: Well, I'll say one. I don't believe this story at all. Like, I've thought about it a lot. I simply don't believe it because, like, it's just so ridiculous. And by the way, Tom Keene voted for the Republican budget, which cut Medicare and Social Security, which cut mental health care benefits for people all across this country. So screw you for thinking that you get this. Like, the double standard is if you are a powerful member of Congress, you can just take 4 months off and nothing will happen to you, apparently. Hopefully he loses his reelection in November. He's in a tough race right now.
0: Right.
4: But hopefully he loses. But it's ridiculous that all these Republicans want to say to me and people who are critical of Tom Keene, we've got to give him his space. Like, he's dealing with depression. Like, they don't give us that type of grace.
0: Yeah.
4: And I've dealt with anxiety and depression and suicidal ideation my entire life. Like, those are very real things. I still showed up to work every day.
0: Yeah.
4: And if I didn't, I would have lost my job, because that's what happens in the real world. And these people don't live in the world.
0: Yeah. Yeah. Well, I mean, and, you know, again, you were on the hip, talking to, pointing out the hypocrisy train. You said Republicans are attacking Ro Khanna for being rich while fighting for workers. But when we criticize Elon Musk for exploiting workers on his way to becoming the world's first trillionaire, they say we're just jealous. That's a wild double standard. Thank you for just completely, you know, continuing to shout out stuff like that, because that's what it is. It's the double standards.
4: Yeah, it's just it's crap. I mean, like, they're all just lying all the time, arguing in bad faith everywhere they go, and we should just treat them like that, because it's a good thing for Elon Musk to be a trillionaire, they say, but it's a bad thing for Ro Khanna to be successful and have money. And, like, that's just annoying to me. Why? Because Ro Khanna advocates for workers' rights? Like, excuse me. Like, I think we're allowed, you know, people are allowed to be successful, okay? And I'm allowed, by the way, to criticize the world's only trillionaire who built that fortune on the backs of American taxpayers.
0: Yeah.
4: Your money is the reason that Elon Musk is a trillionaire.
0: A lot of socialism.
4: It's not because he's a genius.
0: A lot of handouts.
4: Okay?
0: Yeah.
4: Right. A lot of handouts, a lot of government loans. I mean, for crying out loud, they put him in charge of Doge, which cost the government more money than he saved, which he didn't save a damn dime. Okay.

0: Stephanie. Monday, we have Rude Pundit and comedian Noel Kastler on the big show. Speaking of comedians, Hal Sparks is here. Yay!
1: Where can we see you and worship you and do things with you?
0: For you.
2: Well, beg your pardon.
0: Us,
2: I'm at
0: help
2: the Barrel
0: you.
2: House in Santa Rosa, California. I'm at the Barrel House next Friday. And then, of course, Nerd Halen has a bunch of shows, so go to nerdhalen.com. And I'm, of course, live streaming all the time. I won't have a show today because I'm in Chicago for a charity event called the Hody Bash that happens every year. And then I'm, you know, listen on WCBT. But the important thing is I'm glad you've got that your medical kit now, Steph.
0: Yes.
2: And you're no longer using Professor Goldwater's stomach bitters anymore.
0: Thank you.
2: Stuff you bought off that wagon.
0: Mm-hmm. Thank you. Yeah. The leeches were starting to get lazy.
2: Yeah. Exactly. Listen. It was like leech chips and rum. I think that's all that was in there.
0: You know, so Israel, quote, shared intelligence with the U.S., suggesting Iran was considering a new plan to kill Trump. Here's the thing. Everybody knows how to play him. Make it all about him.
1: Yep.
0: Either make him the victim or make him. And there's. Go ahead.
2: Sharing intelligence with Trump is like sharing water with a sieve. There is nothing there to catch and hold the intelligence in any form, period. So it's a fool's errand. But again, I would like to remind everybody that as bad as Israel has been, and they have been quite bad, and as bad as Netanyahu is, he's a war criminal, he's not the last phone call that started this Iran war. MBS was. Trump is all in with three other GCC countries, and it's all about golf and hotels and his future.
0: And by the way, and insider trading, and even Fox can't spin this anymore, how badly this is impacting the economy. They had a brigadier general on who said the Middle East only responds to strength, and Trump has appeared a little squishy to the Iranians.
1: Oh,
0: of course. They humiliate him over and over again because he's an idiot.
2: Like Stormy Daniels' experience with his dick.
0: Oh, how Louise.
2: Did I?
0: So I'm glad this...
2: she could have told him. She could have warned him ahead.
0: So I'm glad the Graham Plattner thing hopefully is over. Because now we can talk
1: about... We'll find out on Monday.
0: Now we can talk about Representative Max Miller, accused by ex-girlfriend Stephanie Grisham of breaching an anti-defamation. So she's, remember, Trump's spokesperson. Right. She's a Republican.
2: Yeah. Oh, yeah.
0: So she had published an opinion piece in which she described a man who had physically abused her while dating, was later identified as Miller. So the other one is he threw a pot of boiling water on his wife in front of their children. And, you know, so I think, Hal, it's just unbelievable.
2: So you're saying that Trump's going to make him DNI?
1: Yes.
0: Yeah, exactly.
2: Like it's him. He and Plattner are going to have to fight for it like the thugs that the Joker made fight to join the team. Break a pool cue in half and throw it on the ground and say, tryouts start now. Again, and on the Republican side, this just isn't a negative. The only thing that Plattner gave Republicans was a temporary ability to cry hypocrite.
1: Exactly.
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1: Thank you, Hal.
2: Love you.

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1: 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It advertises itself in a very sketchy manner, and it doesn't always say what it says on the label, but you don't have
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1: Yeah, not great. 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They have products for everybody. I use a variety of different ones. I've got the Relaxo gummies over there. I'll pop one of those before I take the subway or walk home. I've got two different Zebedé lotions right here on my desk. I should probably just take the one that's scented home because it's a hazard for Sam. But I've got the unscented as well.
2: Which bioweapon.
1: Exactly. I love it, but Sam can't handle it. 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
3: 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The Majority Report with Sam Cedar.
1: It is Friday, July 10th, 2026. My name is Emma Vigeland, in for Sam Cedar, and this is the five-time award-winning Majority Report. We are broadcasting live steps from the industrially ravaged Gowanus Canal in the heartland of America, downtown Brooklyn, USA. On the program today, Ryan Grimm, journalist, co-host of Breaking Points and co-founder of Dropsite News, will be with us. Also on the program, a medical examiner has ruled Lorenzo Salgado Arroyo's death a homicide after ICE killed him. DHS was forced to admit that he was not the target of their ICE search. They were just patrolling the neighborhood for two Guatemalan men to racially profile, and ruin their lives and deport them. Claudia Scheinbaum says Mexico will push the U.S. to file charges against officials responsible for the deaths of Mexican citizens by ICE in the streets and in ICE custody. Victor Marx is officially the Republican gubernatorial nominee in Colorado. Maybe my new favorite character in politics.
2: He's a real wild one. The fun half.
1: He's a killer. Literally. Yes. He says he is. No, he
2: just says he won't tell you how many people he
1: killed. Brags about killing all the time. He also performs exorcisms over the phone. What a nice guy.
2: Convenient.
1: Exactly.
2: I'm assuming that's not free.
1: I don't think it's a public service now. After resuming bombing Iran, causing oil prices to skyrocket, Trump meekly says talks will resume. Israel shared intelligence with President Trump that Iran is trying to assassinate him. By intelligence, I mean fables. To try to get him to continue the war. Trump is refusing to sign the bipartisan housing bill that was passed with a veto-proof majority, which means it's going to become law at midnight anyway. And he could take credit for it, but he's too petty because of the SAVE Act. New Mexico's attorney general says the DOJ is obstructing their investigation into Jeffrey Epstein's estate. The White House purges the U.S. Election Assistance Commission, ousting three sitting members yesterday ahead of the midterms. Not good. Venezuela's death toll from a pair of earthquakes has risen to over 3,800 as the country pleads for sanctions relief to attend to the devastation. Israeli attacks kill at least six people overnight in Gaza. The genocide is ongoing, and the ceasefire is broken basically every day. And lastly, Graham Plattner tells staff he will formally exit the Senate race on Monday as Maine Democrats cobble together a nominating convention. Troy Jackson emerges as the left-wing choice and the one that Plattner volunteers are most enthusiastic about. All this and more on today's Majority Report. Welcome to the show, everybody. It is Casual Friday. Hallelujah. It is Friday. Hello, Matt. Hello, Brian. We've got a great show for you today. Ryan Grimm will be with us. We'll maybe have some disagreements. We'll iron some things out. And we'll be talking about the Senate races both in Maine, in Michigan, and more, perhaps in Minnesota, and also the latest on the Iran war. But the Department of Homeland Security has now been forced to admit that Lorenzo Salgado Arroyo, the father of three, who was killed by a federal immigration agent during a traffic stop in Houston earlier this week, they were just forced to admit that he was not the man that they were looking for. Instead, they were rolling through a historically Mexican neighborhood in the Houston area looking for people from Guatemala to round up and deport and ruin their lives. Arroyo was a Mexican immigrant who had lived in the United States for 35 years. He leaves behind
4: Years less than I've been alive.
1: Right. Older than me. he's built a life here with children and a wife. His children went to college. They are and he was just as American as any of us, but was forced to languish in a sub-citizen status because our immigration system is so sadistic and broken that we don't give pathways to citizenship for so many people in this country who then are exploited by their bosses with poor working conditions and poor wages and no health care. And that is beneficial to many people in our economy, and that's why this has not been addressed. And they are made more vulnerable in these kinds of situations. This makes 10 people now that have been shot and killed by the ICE Gestapo in Trump's second term. There have also been at least 50 people who have died in ICE custody that we know of. So once again, this is an issue of a federalized police force that is legally authorized to essentially racially profile, harass, and abuse and kidnap people. Mark Wayne Mullen now leads the agency after Kristi Noem was a part of Trump's purge of women from his administration that were really just acting at his and Stephen Miller's directive in their sadism. But of course, all the women get fired first, which is just hilarious. Susie Wiles stands alone as the Trump whisperer in the White House who remains. But like, DHS is now saying that the officers were not wearing body cameras. What a coincidence.
4: Literally nothing that DHS says should be taken at face value.
1: Yeah, and we now have a Washington Post interview with three witnesses. They all say the same thing, that that Lorenzo Salgado Arroyo did not ram into the unmarked ICE car, but that the agents fired at the vehicle anyway, and that they were making fun of him and mocking the other passengers as he bled out. So here's what the Washington Post reported. We'll scroll to this maybe third paragraph here. DHS released a statement hours after the deadly shooting saying that Salgado Arroyo had rammed an Immigration and Customs Enforcement vehicle and weaponized his white work van in an attempt to run over an ICE law enforcement officer. That is a lie, wrote Jose Trinidad Rojas, 51, in a handwritten statement. It is impossible for them to say that they were going to get run over. There were no officers in front of or behind the vehicle. They were on the sides. And then this is the attorney, Balderas Ibarra, who got these statements from these men, who, by the way, are now, as the article highlights, facing removal proceedings after going through this horrific event. They're incarcerated themselves because of their status, their undocumented status. Speaking to Rojas, Daniel Triado Patoya, 43, and the shooting victim's brother, Victor Salgado, 44, and said he heard the same story from each as he interviewed them separately. The men are not being housed together, the attorney said. All three are undocumented Mexican immigrants who are now facing removal proceedings. And then we can just skip ahead a little bit to they describe what happened here. The men who were in the van told this lawyer that Tuesday had begun like any other morning as they headed to a construction site. They were traveling on Wayside Drive, headed toward Interstate 10, around 6:30 a.m. after buying ice and water. They pulled up to a stoplight when an unmarked vehicle came up behind the van and started following them. When the van accelerated as the light turned green, the unfamiliar vehicle pulled out onto the shoulder, accelerated, and cut in front of Salgado Arroyo, who was driving, and tapped on the brakes, the men said. That's when Salgado Arroyo made a U-turn. At that point, officers turned on their police lights, according to the testimony they gave the attorney. As the vehicle continued onto Canal Street, they proceeded slowly because of heavy construction on the roadway. The men told Balderas Ibarra, again, this is their lawyer, that they were moving at no more than 5 miles per hour on the road. They said ICE rammed their vehicles into the work van, but at no point did Salgado Arroyo use his vehicle to hit law enforcement's cars. Lorenzo thought we had lost them, but suddenly they surrounded us, Rojas wrote by hand on a legal pad viewed by the Post. An officer then jumped out of one of the vehicles, ran toward them from the side, and yelled stop. He started firing from the passenger side of the van, hitting Salgado Arroyo in the abdomen. Victor Salgado, the driver's brother, said he felt the force of the firearm as the agent pointed the gun toward his brother. When he shot my brother, the gun was in front of my face, read Balderas Ibarra from his interview notes of his conversation with Salgado. The brother was sitting in the passenger seat when the agent pulled the trigger. Salgado Arroyo was unable to stop the van and place it in park, the men said, but the officer or officers continued to unload additional rounds from the sides of the vehicle. Rojas described the agents violently pulling Salgado Arroyo out of the driver's seat and throwing him to the ground. They put handcuffs on their wrists and feet. Victor Salgado said his brother was yelling for help as he was bleeding out. It just happened so fast, Salgado told the attorney. The three men lay helpless as their boss lay dying. This is in Spanish, but the translation is he heard an ICE agent, the brother, saying to him in a mocking tone, "You want to escape, right?"
4: Se quieren escapar, verdad? I wonder if that was a Latino ICE agent.
1: The three men in custody have all been in the country for more than 2 decades, living without documents and with no criminal record. They have family and children here and now are currently, after having to witness their friend and in one instance brother being murdered in front of them, are potentially having their families broken up and they're in ICE custody as we speak.
4: At any point, Democrats could have done mass amnesty now, called it Reagan Amnesty 2.0, and given all these people documentation. Instead, we've been pitter-pattering around maybe we'll do something for the Dreamers. You need to take care of these people and get them out of this limbo. And that's after we stop this ICE Gestapo occupation of American cities where they're killing people.
1: This is now not a fringe opinion, right? Like, we've talked about how abolishing ICE has become a mainstream opinion within the Democratic Party. And even the unfavorables of ICE creep into the when you poll independents. How disgusted they were after the Minneapolis surge and the killings of Preddy and Good that were so high profile and resulted in the aforementioned firings of Kristi Noem. But Mark Wayne Mullen has come in essentially with a mandate to do the same stuff, reducing their deportation quotas by a slightly less astronomical figure and doing it more quietly. All they've done is put a fresh coat of white paint on this.
4: Meet the new boss, same as the old boss. Right. Who said?
1: And so this is actually encouraging to see. This is Joe Scarborough here reacting to the ICE murder of Lorenzo Salgado Arroyo, and I think speaking for a kind of, as I say, a very mainstream opinion right now about immigration enforcement.
5: You're gunning down people in the streets of America, gunning down people in the streets of America. This is not going well.
6: No, it traumatizes and terrorizes communities.
5: And politically, it's horrible for you, and yet you just continue. And as we have said here from the very beginning, you will never get the numbers that you want to get. That this is politically not sustainable. When you just go out and you put these random numbers out there telling ICE agents you have to go out and you got to get these numbers or else you're going to get in trouble. You won't be able to keep your job. That's not sustainable because you will never reach those numbers. You need to go to a plan B or a plan C because this ends in tragedy every time.
6: Well,
5: like, what do you mean by don't tread on me? Like, isn't the time to say don't tread on me when Americans and other people who've been here for 30, 35 years are getting gunned down
4: Americans.
5: In the streets by federal troops?
6: And if I could just add for those
5: with
6: who are
5: masks,
6: taking time
5: usually.
6: To understand, if you're a migrant, if you're documented, if you're undocumented, if you're gunned down in the streets of America, it's still wrong and it's still a crime.
4: Yeah. Well, can I just make one quick point about this?
1: About Joe Scarborough being unable to stop talking over his wife and be such a toxic male. But anyway, keep going.
4: Yeah. The early point he made about the numbers, those numbers aren't just bad because they're implausible and impractical.
1: Yeah.
4: They're bad because they are a white supremacist fever dream about how many people we can deport. This is the Department of Homeland Security posting this image. I forget what the artist is, but America after 100 million deportations, 100 million, that is a Nazi style number. But even when J.D. Vance, heir to Trump probably, presumptive heir anyway, saying 30 million, this is about deporting even people who are already citizens.
1: This
4: is white supremacist stuff.
1: The 100 million figure, when they use that, they mean every Latino American.
4: Every single Latino,
1: every
4: non-white
1: single.
4: Person. Exactly.
1: That is those are the figures that they're talking about. The 30 mil or whatever is like basically anybody who isn't a full American citizen.
4: Or
1: I
4: who
1: think,
4: has been naturalized.
1: Or who's been naturalized.
4: It is a stripping citizenship, I believe that number.
1: Exactly,
4: yeah.
1: Exactly. This is about an ethnic cleansing campaign. And when we talk about them as a Gestapo, what else should we refer to a secret police that's trying to implement an ethnic cleansing campaign on behalf of a fascist administration? What else should we call them if not Gestapo?
4: Unmarked cars going around with surveillance technology, just running people's plates through it and saying, okay, let's go draw our guns, guys.
1: And I shouldn't say it's overwhelmingly Latino people, but of course you have Somalis who are going to be the target of this, Syrians who are going to be the target of
4: this.
1: You've
4: had all sorts, literally all sorts. There's like an Irish guy early on that got caught up in this for like, I don't know if it was weeks, but like a long time.
1: Haitian people have been the subject of these racist conspiracy theories.
4: Dehumanization by the vice president.
1: So this is white supremacy. This is white supremacy. In a moment, we're going to be talking to Ryan Grimm, but first, a word from our sponsors here. You know, starting a business is a big deal. 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And lastly, you know, spring, you think about spring cleaning, you start with good intentions, but I actually ended up making an investment in myself this spring. And it's something very important, replacing my old mattress. I switched to an original king mattress from Lisa, and it has been a much-needed change. I have struggled with sleep. I toss and turn, and oftentimes I end up falling asleep in weird positions that cause aches and pains. And it was, or I thought that's what it was at the very least, but it really was my mattress. And with my original king from Lisa, my bed now feels like a sleep sanctuary. I fall asleep a little bit faster. I stay asleep a little bit longer. And I wake up feeling rested, which has made doing what I need to do on a day-to-day basis much smoother. And so, you know, I'm working on a better nighttime routine, less phone time, more reading, TBD on how that's going. But my original king from Lisa has, at the very least, made things a bit better for me in my sleep routine. 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We will put a link to that down below in the video and episode descriptions. And a quick break, and when we come back, we'll be joined by Ryan Grimm.

0: We are back, and we are joined by Ryan Grimm, journalist, co-host of Breaking Points, and co-founder of Dropsite News. Ryan, welcome back to the show.
1: Hey, Emma, how you doing?
0: I'm doing all right. It's been quite a week for us both, I would say, and like also just in terms of covering progressive politics and anti-establishment politics. We'll start off in the most controversial place here, because as I've said to you before, you're one of my favorite people to disagree with, because it can always be even-handed and in good faith. But just to catch people up, earlier this week, you reported that there'd been a detail that had been left out of Politico's reporting on the rape accusation against Graham Plattner. Politico didn't include, apparently, that the woman accusing Plattner of this assault had asked him to come over for a glute massage the night of the alleged assault. What'd you say?
2: Said she needed a glute massage, but not to ask him for it.
0: Gotcha.
2: My recollection,
0: right? Yeah. And afterwards, she still said, "Do not come over." And you have faced some pushback for reporting this detail. And I guess I'm wondering what you think of that pushback. Because this is what I would say, right? Like, we often will say on our show that it's as important. Like, the substance of what we say is sometimes even less important than what we choose to highlight or cover, right? And I think that perhaps emphasizing this detail gave a lot of people license to dismiss Jenny's accusation, even if that's not in what the text said. That would be my critique, and I'm wondering what you think of that.
1: Yeah, I don't think anyone seriously argues with the general idea that if we're going to try a very serious allegation in the court of public opinion, that the information that the media has about that should be public. Like, I think I don't generally think that anybody really disagrees with that. And I think it's important to understand exactly how Politico reported this at the time. So I have it in front of me here. They wrote, "That night in late 2021, she said she had exchanged text messages with him and told him not to come over, saying she wasn't in the mood for company. Later that evening, she said she realized when she heard a sound on the stairs that he had let himself into her house." So the way that Politico presents it, they were texting. She says, "Don't come over." And then there's effectively a break-in. Like, that's kind of the impression that you're left with here. The door is unlocked, but like, if you don't have permission to come in the house, like, you can't just come in an unlocked house. It's not how it works. Politico was aware that the exchange that they're referencing there included her saying she needed a glute massage, him responding, "I'm on my way over," and then she responds, "I'm not in the mood for company." We don't know whether or not he got that message or he was just, you know, drunkenly driving over to her house. There are a lot of people who absolutely do not care about that detail and don't think it's relevant and are okay with it not being included. There are also many, many people who think that that detail is relevant for his state of mind, and particularly whether or not the implication of a break-in is accurate, which then shapes some of the rest of it. And what I would say to the people who don't think it's relevant,
0: I would include myself in that camp. So,
1: right, absolutely. Yeah, you don't think it's relevant. That's totally fine. We live in a democracy where the entire public is involved in the deliberation of these questions. And so there are many people who do think it's relevant. Like, is it relevant that he was drunk? Like,
0: the disqualifying piece is the rape accusation, not the break-in, right? So I guess perhaps this absolves him of the break-in, but wouldn't her saying still, protesting and saying that it was not consensual?
1: Absolutely. Obviously, if she said, and I thought this was more obvious apparently than it is,
0: right,
1: if you say, "I need a massage," let's say you say, "Come over and give me a massage," and he tries to turn the massage into something more than that, and she says no, and he pushes past it, it's obviously still rape. Like, there's zero question about that. But this kind of insistence that the facts aren't really important because of what she says happened in the end, I don't believe. As a journalist, our job is to put the facts out that we have and then let the public decide whether or not those are relevant. Now, some people said, "Well, why don't you put in like what she was wearing?" No, that is completely different. Like, we are talking about two people who had been dating on and off for 2 years at this point. The nature of the text message exchanges that they had that led him to come over is relevant to some people. Doesn't have to be relevant to everybody to be included, just some people. And I really don't actually think this is a controversial point. I understand why it's so sensitive. You know, particularly, you know, we live in a world where in a country where sexual assault is just rampant. So many people reading the story have themselves experienced sexual assault and are experiencing it both through the political lens, but also then through the prism of their own experience. So I understand why it's this sensitive for so many people. At the same time, the idea that Politico can have this information and decide on their own not to include it because they're worried about, let's be honest about why they didn't include it. They're worried about what some readers might take from it. That's not Politico's place. That's my point.
0: I mean, so then it's a media critique is right. Clearly. Well, then, yeah. but then if it is a media critique, then what is the intention of that critique in this moment? Like, do you see how it could serve a secondary, if not purpose, that actually might be outsized, where it causes a large section of less media literate people to disparage this accuser and not take it seriously, just because they're not going to maybe look into the details, and just they're going to take away from it that the reporting was faulty because you have this critique that is much more narrow than what the takeaway is going to be. I mean, that's the responsibility piece.
1: I've actually said repeatedly that the fact that Jenny was willing to share this detail with the Washington Post, I believe with CNN, which didn't include it, and with Politico. Washington Post did include it, to their great credit. Nobody read their story because it was, they took more time with it, apparently. The fact that Jenny included this detail, to me, strengthens the credibility of her version of events. Like, it shows a level of confidence in her rendition to share all of it. For Politico, then, to decide on its own, I don't think people can handle

0: details. Like, I think it is.
1: My view is completely different than how the world operates when it comes to these questions. Like, I think there should be, I think the public should take more time than it does with these allegations. Like, to have an article come out, and then within basically an hour of that article coming out, the decision to have been rendered, I think, doesn't do justice to anybody. So but that's not the world we have. Like, the world we have is article. Wow, this is awful. Done. Like, this is over. I don't want to hear anything else about it. And if you tell me anything else about it, you are justifying what happened. I just don't believe that. I don't think that's how, like, knowledge creation should exist. I don't think that's how public trials of people should unfold. I am in the deep minority on the left on this.
0: I understand.
1: Well, right. I'm in the deep, loud minority on this. I think among the public in general, the two scenarios are different. One scenario being the exchange text message. She said, "Don't come over." He came over anyway. Is different than two people had been dating for 2 years. Exchange messages about a glute massage. Oh, I'm coming over. Actually, I don't want company. Don't come over. Like, those are different. Those are different scenarios, and the public has a right to the actual scenario.
0: Yes.
1: And then most of them will look, I think, at that actual scenario and say, he's still guilty and I still want him gone. So that's the other thing that's so striking to me about this.
0: But was that the takeaway from your audience, or did they take away more that it was a hit piece?
1: I think a lot of people believe that this
0: was a political... It strengthens her claim, but I haven't seen that be the reaction to what the reporting is. It seems like people are taking that as a way dismiss it.
1: No, what you're seeing is that, like, within a minute of the article being published, long before I did my own reporting, a huge portion of the public thought that this was a political hit job. Period. Like, a huge portion, particularly in DC, said, this is damning, he needs to go. A huge number of people do not have trust in our institutions and believed that this was an engineered, orchestrated hit job. That's what you're seeing. And so for those people, they may also pick up on what we reported and circulate that. But that is an authentic kind of reaction that a lot of people have had, but it
0: and
1: hasn't
0: in Maine,
1: been,
0: yes,
1: and,
0: right?
1: And in Maine, it just, yeah. It's not represented at all in the media. But that doesn't mean it doesn't exist.
0: Yeah, and I think, you know, we can move on to the less, you know, granular media focused part of the story and maybe talk more about the political fallout here, because the reality is that Plattner's branding as a, like, an outsider, right, and the other pieces that had come out against him prior to this about the tattoo and about the unsettling behavior had, you know, contributed to an outsider status that had benefited him with Maine voters because of a justified mistrust of the National Democratic Party that has consistently let them down. And what I find kind of aggravating about this story is that there is this driving impulse by the national press to disregard what Maine voters actually care about, or either mischaracterize it in general. You know, I did an interview with Slate where the host of the interview was insisting that voters in Maine just voted for what she said was a guy and not his platform. And that is there's this motivated reasoning right now in the national press to foreclose any conversation about the ideological and policy civil war within the Democratic Party right now, to essentially say that anybody that was highlighting how Plattner was gaining popularity because he wants to cut off arms to Israel and tax billionaires, et cetera, shouldn't have any credibility anymore to say anything about this at all. And that's the critique of other media figures from national mainstream centrist press. But the problem is that they're not talking about the voters who supported that, or they're saying that they

0: are basically dumb hogs that didn't know what they wanted and just got hypnotized by his voice and the fact that he was an oyster farmer. There's all of these different conversations that are happening at the same time that still are drip with condescension about Maine voters saying, like, this is about representation, democratic representation, and it's an issue set that we voted on, not a celebrity. And liberals in the national press can't conceive of this.
1: It's an incredible level of contempt to have for the voters in Maine who came out. And what's interesting is that, like, yeah, yes, it's true that he looks different than a typical politician, like a Jordan Wood or somebody who's running for Senate up there. But he also doesn't, you wouldn't be able to pick him out of a bar in Maine. Like, he looks like everybody else in Maine. So, like, it there's this Washington and New York idea that, like, there's something like unicorn about this guy, when actually he just looks like everybody else up there. And what was so unusual, I guess, is that somebody like that could then be so captivating for so many people in Maine. There's a story about how right after he launched his campaign, he had already been booked to shuck oysters at a Troy Jackson campaign event. And so Troy gives his speech and says something like, actually, our oyster shucker over here, like, just today or yesterday, filed his paperwork. He's going to run for United States Senate. And it's almost kind of like a joke. Like, what a this I mean, like, oh, you're serious. Like, this the oyster guy over here is actually running. And Troy's like, yeah, Graham, you want to say a few things? And Graham takes the mic and leaves the audience absolutely spellbound, like, completely overshadows Troy Jackson, who is very interesting politician with a, profoundly working class background, not a great speaker. Like, no, Troy Jackson would not claim to be a great speaker. And the people there are just like, our reporter was at this event. They're like, who is this guy? Where did he come from? And so there's this idea that he was, like, manufactured by these, like, out-of-state consultants. And it's true that, like, he was recruited by some out-of-state consultants, but also deeply with the collaboration of the labor unions in Maine, which gets completely overlooked. But he also had this unique ability to captivate people's attention and convince them that he was going to actually deliver on the things that he was saying. Because it's one thing to say things. It's another thing to be able to convince people that you mean it and that you're trying to bring them in. And so, like, yeah, that's what people were getting behind, not this, like, oh, he was wearing a flannel and had a deep voice. That's such a condescending understanding of how things unfolded. And it's just not accurate. People are actually on the lookout for that kind of thing. And if you're not authentic to it, it's gonna fall flat.
0: Yeah, and that's the same condescension that caused them to continuously put up losing candidates against Susan Collins every time, including Schumer and Gillibrand clearing the field for a nearly 80-year-old centrist who could not generate any enthusiasm. And so, like, when we're looking at right now what happens next in Maine, this is obviously a very messy situation, not ideal. But by July 27th, there's going to be 600 delegates that are selected at this nominating convention, and they're going to be selecting a candidate that best represents, hopefully, Graham Plattner's platform, not his personal character, but what he stood for and what Maine voters said would best represent their interests. So you mentioned Troy Jackson here, and I want to play his launch video, his campaign ad for Senate, because he's a really interesting candidate. But also in just returning to Jenny Rosico and her accusations against Plattner, part of why she says she hesitated to come out and tell her story about her sexual assault was because she agreed with him politically and didn't want them to hurt his candidacy. So it's not just about honoring Maine voters, in my view, and what they wanted from Graham's platform in selecting a candidate that is as representative of those interests as possible, but it's also honoring her sacrifice of coming out and saying her story publicly when she knew that it would be damaging, but she felt that she needed to say it. It's just another way to think about it here as well. But here is Troy Jackson's Senate campaign launch. And I'm wondering, Ryan, if you could weigh in after we watch this about what kind of candidate he is and how the Plattner campaign infrastructure is trying to coalesce around him.
2: Hey, everyone. It's Troy Jackson. Right now, there's a powerful movement of working class people in the state of Maine. And we're sick and tired of getting screwed and struggling to get by while greedy corporations get more and more. To all of you that have put your work, your dedication, and your hope into this movement, I know you're hurting. I know it because I understand that. And I want you to know that your efforts aren't for nothing. Your voice matters. Your time matters. You matter. Together, we can fix what's broken in Washington. We can pass Medicare for all. We can take on corporate power and the politicians in their pocket. We can take our country back. We can create the future Mainers and Americans deserve. I've been fighting this fight for 30 years, and I'm sure as hell not backing down now. I'm a Mainer, a dad, a fifth-generation logger from Allegash. I'm a progressive. I've been tested. I've won time and time again in deep red Trump country by double digits. I've won in progressive cities like Portland and Bangor. I know what a tough fight looks like, and I know how to win. Because working people know I have their backs. They know me. They know my values, and they know my character. We can defeat Susan Collins. The movement that you've built can win. So I'm in. I'm in this fight with you, and I'm asking you for your support so we can take back this Senate seat and send Susan Collins packing once and for all.
0: So there you have it. Troy has also said Israel's actions are a genocide in Gaza. Ettinger Mentum had a really great piece. People can check out his Substack, breaking down and ranking essentially the candidates to replace Platform. And he had Jackson first. Here's what Troy said last night, talking about the Palestinian aid worker who organized the World Cup watch party in Gaza and how Israel killed them before they were gathering to watch the Egypt-Argentina game in a targeted strike. He said, this is unconscionable. Anybody with eyes and a heart knows the Israeli government is committing genocide in Gaza. It has to end, and we as Americans have the power to end it. When I'm in the U.S. Senate, I'll never vote in favor of U.S. taxpayer-funded military aid to Israel. So there you go. And, yeah, I mean, he's from really far up north. He has been close to the Bernie wing of the party for a long time, and Labor. The questions more are about his candidacy. Does he have a lot of charisma? A lot of people say no. And then also, like, does he have the ability to win outside of the areas in northern Maine where he traditionally had strengths electorally? Those are the questions that remain.
1: Yeah, and he's an interesting guy. And he's, like, you can argue all day back and forth about the complicated nature of Graham Plattner's working class credentials. There's no argument with Troy Jackson. His mom was 16 when he was born, four generations above him in logging. He gets into logging. He went to community college and then immediately, becomes a logger. And the way he became politicized is also interesting. Ironically, you could characterize it, I'm only half joking, but as anti-immigrant. Because there was this labor dispute between Maine loggers and Canadian loggers. And the Maine loggers were saying that Canada was ignoring all sorts of immigration laws and labor laws and suppressing wages for Canadian loggers and then taking jobs from Maine loggers. They filed 100-plus complaints over this and even got involved with civil disobedience, because it was existential to their entire way of life up there in northern Maine. He then, as he's fighting this battle, runs as a Republican, because this is the type of working class area in the 90s that was represented by these, you wouldn't call them Dixiecrats because they're all the way up in northern Maine, but like these blue dog Democrats who just held a corrupt lock on power for decades. He barely lost, 2 years later, he runs as an independent and beats the Democrat. Eventually, he converts and becomes a Democrat himself. One thing he gets hit for is that he's had some traditional working class conservative values. He was anti-abortion. And there's some other kind of cultural issues where he's been, Republican, basically. He, for the last 10, 15 years, he's had a perfect Planned Parenthood rating. He said he was wrong on that. He's come around on a lot of those issues. But he's a very interesting candidate. And he is the one that the Plattner volunteers are getting behind. Like they're going to try to organize at these caucuses or these county events to try to get their delegates sent to the state convention to nominate Troy Jackson. He's clearly not saying this. He's not Graham Plattner,
0: right?
1: But he and Plattner were running as a ticket basically together.
0: And what the volunteers want is very relevant here. Yeah. It's really important.
1: Yeah. Mm-hmm.
0: And there's right now, and there's a lot of people that are like, why is Plattner not immediately dropping out? There are reasons for it. One, there's a campaign finance reason for it. It gives the campaign more time to settle their debts that they need to do before foreclosing the campaign, essentially. But two, they want the campaign infrastructure leverage to push Troy Jackson. And that's what they're trying to use. So a lot of, again, people in the national press are talking about how unseemly this is, that he's not formally dropped out yet. It's happening. This is just about trying to set up the campaign infrastructure and the ideas in the best, most advantageous position ahead of a convention where it's going to be a lot of chicanery, I would guess, about like trying to get in a corporate pro-APAC stooge centrist that doesn't want to abolish the filibuster. So it's essentially just like Susan Collins, but with a Democrat next to their name. Mm-hmm. Like they're going to try that, even though I think it's going to be more difficult because there are people like Joy Reid, who we played yesterday on the national stage or our show, saying like, no, you've got to represent the will of the voters. Don't try this now. Right. But I guess I'm wondering what your kind of more meta take is on the attempt to go after the like campaign in this way, the campaign of Graham Plattner. Like, it's, you don't hear, read all these news articles about the consultants that helped Eric Swalwell and how they need to never work again.
1: Right. They work for Becerra now. Right.
0: Yeah. Right. But you do hear this now about Morris Katz and the Democrats that have worked on Democratic consultants that have worked on this campaign. And it really does feel like they're trying to use this moment to create a proxy war on the emerging left-wing infrastructure and the very few, this new tiny, tiny constituency of consultants that helped work on the Mamdani campaign are now on Plattner or on others, right? Like these small little leftist ad makers and firms that are a threat to the way that the behemoth Democratic Party consultant structure operates. Yeah. Just your take on how like the knives are out for the consultants on the campaign in a way that seems very different than how other campaigns have been covered when their candidates are accused of sexual assault.
1: It shows how cynical the establishment's approach to sexual assault is. Like, it didn't stop them for a second to even get behind Cuomo himself, let alone all of Cuomo's consultants. Like, right. In every other case where somebody has been credibly accused of sexual assault, there's never been a moment where the consultants who elevated the candidate were somehow found to be, themselves guilty and needed to be blacklisted from politics. It's because they're taking on the machine. It's very clear. They're going after Dan Osborne now in Nebraska because mm-hmm. some of the same consultants that work for Plattner have also worked for Osborne. And so literally they're trying to like tie Osborne to it, like as if Osborne has anything to do with what Plattner did.
0: Abdullah Syed too.
1: Abdullah Syed, Neera Tanden, saying, he could be next.
0: Yeah.
1: Now, like she has some convoluted explanation for what she meant by that. Right? That isn't that she's suggesting that he's a predator and a rapist, but it like makes no sense. They want to purge like the party of the people that are beating them in elections. And they want to do it in as undemocratic a way as they possibly can, just to say, you're out, we're purging you, you're gone.
0: Yeah, that's what Democratic voters said after 2024. We want more smoke-filled rooms.
1: Right.
0: Right. We want more smoke. We want less internal democracy and more smoke-filled rooms. And yeah, it's really reminiscent to me of the way, you know, the Labour Corbyn playbook. Like, they are seeing that the left is having success within the party. And I don't think it's a coincidence that there was reporting in late 2024 after Labour won those elections and now has completely collapsed, by the way, that they were talking to the Kamala Harris campaign about strategy. Like, I would not be shocked if the Democratic Party infrastructure is talking to these same firms and using a playbook to try to, you know, remove the emerging left-wing insurgency from the party by hook or by crook, and this Plattner, fiasco is a really convenient way for them to do that after DSA was racking up wins all of June.
1: Mm-hmm. Right, and August is, you know, July has Kai Newkirk, who is now facing these, like, completely unspecified allegations, apparently stem from this 2019 article that's been retracted. And so he's up July 21st in Arizona against a new business-friendly Democrat. And then you've got the August primaries in Missouri with, you know, you got Cori Bush, you've got a whole bunch in Michigan, you know, El Sayed, but also, you know, several, you know, Will Lawrence, Bloomquist, Donovan McKinney, all running insurgent campaigns in Michigan. So they're looking at a, you know, serious wave, and they're thinking, like, we need to just kind of destroy the infrastructure underneath this. And it'll be interesting to see if it's possible, because they're not doing anything to moderate the structural forces that have produced all the anger that is powering these candidates. Like, I'm sure fight agencies' ads are really nice and well done, but it's not like they can manufacture an entire movement, you know, with just the way that they color their ads.
0: But that's what they think of voters, though. Like, isn't that instructive? This is what they think of voters. The main voters, they think that essentially they're easily manipulated outside of the substance of policy. And, like, I don't, in a previous environment when we were covering politics, this might have worked when there wasn't this, like, more robust small donor network, and there wasn't this, like, broad constituent and voter understanding about how money is corrupting that, like, gives credibility to candidates that aren't taking that kind of money. And frankly, if our media institutions still had the relevance that they used to, they would have been able to kill Plattner's campaign much more early on, honestly. And they're lashing out because they were unable to do so. Even though, let's be abundantly clear, Plattner, due to his deception and his lack of forthrightness at the very minimum, and then, of course, I would say this really credible allegation of rape, has given them immense ammunition.
1: Right. Yes.
0: And so, all right. Well, we've talked about this story enough, I think. Just briefly before I let you go, Ryan, I want to talk about the Iran war, because Trump is retreating once again and saying that they're resuming talks after calling the Iranian negotiators scum. 3 weeks prior to that, he had talked about how great they are. And, you know, I also last night, CNN reported that Israel shared intelligence, wink, wink, wink, wink, wink, with the United States that Iran is trying to assassinate Donald Trump. What do you make of these developments over the past 48 hours or so?
1: The problem with Trump is that the problem for Trump and with Trump is that he exhausted his military capacity already. Like, if he was able to militarily take control of the Strait of Hormuz and overthrow the regime or dictate terms to the regime, he would have done it already. When they launched this war, they had, you know, they had exhausted some of their stock in the 12-day war, but they had pretty much a full magazine of two aircraft carrier groups, all of the Tomahawks that they had, they were stocked and ready to go. They threw everything they had at Iran, and they used an enormous amount of what they had when it came to defensive capacity, ballistic missile interceptors, and so forth. We reported it at Dropsite at the end of the war, Israel was down to double-digit interceptors, ballistic missile interceptors. And they were relying almost exclusively on the U.S. Navy to intercept ballistic missiles coming in from Iran. And Iran had not yet moved to its hypersonic and most recent weapons, because you shoot the oldest ones first. So that's what the U.S. and Israel got at when they were fully loaded up. And companies across the world had their inventories, their oil inventories stocked up. Our strategic petroleum reserve was stocked up, and gas was at $3 a gallon or whatever. Like, that's where we started. So the idea that he's going to come back for a third round with gas starting at $4, with inventories completely depleted, with the strategic petroleum reserve something like 19 million barrels away from the bottom, like where it becomes like dysfunctional and you don't have a reserve anymore, and you've fired off tons of your Tomahawks, tons of your other missiles. One of your aircraft carriers had to go back because the undies caught on fire. Your other aircraft carrier group had to move out of ballistic missile range of the Iranians, and so therefore can't launch the short-range stuff, has to rely on the very expensive heavy-range missiles. Like, the idea that in that scenario, you're going to be able to accomplish what you couldn't in the last one is so obviously untrue that you knew that when Trump started this, that he was going to have to stop pretty soon. And so that's what he's done. So he has to either give up the Strait of Hormuz or conquer Iran. He can't conquer Iran. He can't bring himself to give up the Strait of Hormuz. So he's stuck.
0: And he's lashing out and using, I think, probably escalating rhetoric like scum to give a public perception of victory, which, like, say, Iran right now is, I think, within their rights to want to make the West feel pain after the Trump launched this war. But if they humiliate the United States, this might prolong it, because Trump really only cares about the appearance of a victory here. And so I think, them exerting their leverage is important. But there also is the question of Lebanon as well. And Israel has shown no desire to acquiesce and remove their forces from southern Lebanon, which Iran is holding firm. And their position continues to get strengthened as this goes on and the United States becomes more and more desperate, that Lebanon and the cessation of hostilities there need to be included in any memorandum of understanding that is renewed or in any peace process.
1: Yeah, and I think a thing you can add to it is the psychological effect for Trump of seeing the millions of people in the streets mourning the man that he assassinated and was told was deeply unpopular and is dumb enough to believe what he's told. He was unpopular. A lot of people didn't like him. A lot of people also loved him. There are millions that came out in the streets in Iraq, millions. Not just Iran, Iraq, too. And so I think he saw that, too, and that was deeply souring his mood. I feel like he sort of had to get this out of his system. If you noticed, they hit the train lines going to and from Mashhad, where the Ayatollah was being buried, so that all of the mourners are then either attacked or deeply inconvenienced in having to, like, get home. So, like, the pettiness of that, divorced from any plausible military rationale, because you can put, like, if they're hitting the bridge, like, okay, that's going to have an economic impact, and the economic impact means that you can't produce as many weapons, I guess, blah, blah, blah. Like, but hitting the tracks, within 24 hours, they've got the tracks put back together. So you're only doing it because you're a baby and you're salty that millions of people are out in the street.
0: Right. And I mean, because it returns to his fixation on the optics of,
1: and
0: like,
1: and it's a war crime, just to be clear.
0: Yes. And the attacks on civilian infrastructure that he's bragging about, right, are war crimes. And we still don't know the true death toll. But let's just recap some of the stated objectives. Regime change. They can't spin that. Netanyahu can't even spin that domestically within his Israeli public that they've actually done regime change, because it's still the same regime. It's just not with the older figurehead who. And then, of course, the regime change would have been the necessary component of that would have had to been mass unpopularity about this leader. And Trump is seeing these images showing that that's actually not the case. Then the nuclear weapons issue. Iran can never have a nuclear weapon. Trump is saying a lot that part publicly, because that's clearly the most fertile ground for negotiations here. But then also control over the Strait of Hormuz. Iran now probably has this understanding, like, we can give a lot of leeway on the nuclear issue here, because we've now have demonstrated our capability to use our territorial leverage to control the Strait of Hormuz. And I think is Trump fixated on the fact that they're going to keep trying that they're enforcing that by attacking those ships after they were warned not to go into those waters, and two, that, like, tolls are a very likely option or a very likely outcome here.
1: Yeah, Iran will probably wait to transition the tolls in, but what they're trying to do now is establish just institutionally the structures by which the ships transit. So saying, like, you got to go through our Strait Authority, whether you're going through Oman or whether you're going through, the South, or whether you're going through the North. We're going to work with Oman. Nobody's going through with their transponders off, not going through the system. It's free now, but you have to register with us. And they don't want to register because they don't want to institutionalize the, you know, like you said, control of the Strait of Hormuz. But then you should have won the war. Like, you're like, at this point,
0: right,
1: they run it. And if you don't like that, you can fight them, but you can't fight them, so they run it. Like, that's, I don't know what to tell you. Like, it was open before the war, and if you should have listened to Emma and not go to war. Like,
0: yeah,
1: that's all we got.
0: Yeah. Right. Well, I like that sentiment, but I mean, yeah, no, it's you lost. That's the problem. And I think, you know, that's a very difficult pill for him to swallow. What'd you say, Matt? Oh,
3: impossible. How much we've spent on the military for the last 19th century.
0: Yeah, exactly right. Well, Ryan,
1: I love how the military keeps coming back for supplementals for every war. It's like, couldn't the military budget be include war costs?
0: Especially like increases every year. And now Trump was asking initially for $1.5 trillion. Like,
1: and when they go to war in Iran, they're like, oh, we need an extra $150 billion for that war. It's like, wait a minute, what is the $1 trillion buy us if we can't even get a war out of it? The war is extra?
0: We get to boost defense stocks and make it and subsidize their enrichment.
1: For $1 trillion, you should get at least one war covered. Really?
0: I think you're right.
1: It's $1 trillion just to have the military. To use it, you have to pay extra. That's very American.
0: I mean, Ryan, I'm not sure why you're complaining about us potentially being thrown into a global recession because Trump wants to save face. You know, guess you don't care about America or something like that. But
1: amazing.
0: Ryan Grimm, appreciate you coming on today. Journalist, co-host of Always. Breaking Points, co-founder of Dropsite News. Thanks so much for your time today, my friend.
1: You got it.
0: All right. With that, folks, we're going to wrap up the free part of this program. Head into the fun half of this program, where we will actually have fun today. I am very excited to make fun of this gubernatorial candidate in Colorado. That's got me in a good mood. Matt, what's happening on Left Reckoning with the Jacobin Show?
3: Jacobin Show actually at 3 o'clock. So I will I probably have to leave here a little bit after two. But we have a live Jacobin Show for the first time ever. Griscom and I are going to be live on the Jacobin Meg YouTube channel. So go subscribe to that.
0: All right, check it out. Speaking of socialism, if you want to join me at the DSA program launch for the 2026-2027 program, Workers Deserve More, I'm going to be moderating, doing a special introduction Tuesday, the 14th. We will have a link to that in the description if people want to go check it out. It's virtual, and it's at 8:30 p.m. Eastern on Tuesday. So very excited. And I think, you know, some of our lessons here include, at least for me, going all the hell in on DSA for the rest of the cycle. And, you know, believing in that as a, you know, and its infrastructure as a way to kind of incubate and vet candidates and have accountability with your comrades and with the people that are in your chapter who understand your values, your platform, and can vet people and vouch for people who best represent those interests in a way that avoids certain situations like this. So go DSA, check that out. Join themajorityreport.com if you'd like to support this show. Helps us stay resilient when we're on these third-party platforms. Anything else, folks? Or should I plug anything? Am I forgetting anything? JustCoffee.coop, Fair Trade Coffee, and one other thing that I forget. I could just look this up before the show, but I forget every single time. All right, guys, see you in the fun house.
4: Okay, Emma, please.
5: Well, I feel that my voice is sorely lacking on the Majority Report.
4: Wait, whoa. Look, Sam is unpopular.
6: I do deserve a vacation at Disney World. So, ladies and gentlemen, it is my pleasure to welcome Emma to the show.
5: It is Thursday.
7: Yeah, I think you need to take over for Sam.
8: Yes, please.
9: No, I'm gonna pause you right there.
8: Wait, what?
9: You can't encourage Emma to live like this. And I'll tell you why.
10: So it's offered a tour, sushi, and poker with the boys.
11: That's what we call the biz.
10: Tour, sushi, and poker with the boys.
5: Right.
10: Tour, sushi, and poker.
5: We're gonna get demonetized.
12: I just think that what you did to Tim Pool was mean.
5: Free speech.
12: That's not what we're about here. Well, look at how sad he's become now. You shouldn't even talk about it. I think you're responsible.
5: I probably am in a certain way, but let's get to the meltdown here.
10: Tour, sushi, and poker with the boys.
13: Oh my god.
10: Tour,
13: wow.
10: Sushi.
14: I'm sorry, I'm losing my fucking mind.
10: So it's offered a tour?
5: Yeah.
10: Sushi and poker with the boys.
15: Logic.
10: Tour, sushi and poker with the boys. Boy. Tour?
16: I think I'm like a little kid. I think I'm like a kid.
10: Tour?
16: I think I'm like a little kid.
14: Add this debate 7,000 times.
16: A little kid. Think I'm like a little kid. Think I'm like a kid.
14: Tour? I'm losing my fucking mind.
17: Some people just don't understand.
14: So I'm not trying to be a dick right now, but like,
18: I absolutely think the U.S. should be providing me with a wife and kids.
5: That's not what we're talking about here.
14: It's not a fun job.
10: Tour?
19: That's a real thing. That's real thing. Real thing.
10: Boss. Willy Wonka.
19: Tour?
10: That's a real thing.
19: That's real thing.
10: Real thing.
19: What's that
10: offered a tour?
19: That's a real thing.
10: That's real thing.
19: Real thing.
10: Boss.
19: That's
10: a tour.
19: A real thing.
10: That's real thing.
19: Real thing.
10: Boss.
19: That
10: offered a tour?
12: Ladies and gentlemen, Joe Rogan has done it again.

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4: 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I'm Alex Wise.
5: And it was this steady reduction over the years. It's so hard to notice, so that when like 500 salmon come back to Seattle's Lake Washington, the Seattle Times calls it, quote, an incredible comeback. But it's not a comeback. It only seems like a comeback because our notions of abundance are so paltry.
6: Imagine you jumped in a time machine and went back 15 years. You might get a chuckle seeing the flip phones and watching masses of people on that thing we used to call a work commute. But you might not think twice about the slightly cooler temperatures. If you set the machine to go back a century, however, you'd probably want to pack an extra sweater. This week on Sea Change Radio, we speak with author and environmental journalist Jason Mark to explore a phenomenon known as shifting baseline syndrome. We discuss Mark's new book, The Earth Said Remember Me, learn how our brains adapt to the new normal of degraded environmental health, and unpack examples of how we're collectively being lulled into complacency.

0: I'm joined now on Sea Change Radio by Jason Mark. He's an author and environmentalist, and his new book is The Earth Said Remember Me. Jason, welcome to Sea Change Radio.
1: Thank you, Alex. It's great to be back.
0: So what was the genesis of this book, The Earth Said Remember Me?
1: So the book is all about, and I'm sure we'll get to this at some point in the conversation, the book is all about shifting baseline syndrome, which is the technical term for this idea that describes how we just keep accommodating and adapting to worsening environmental conditions. We sort of fall into the new normal and lose sight of how the new normal can be quite abnormal. And this obscures environmental loss and destruction. And I noticed some years ago, it just, this idea of shifting baseline syndrome kept popping up in environmental literature, kind of like Forrest Gump, right? Like always at the edge of the frame. And authors would always take a 2 or 3 page detour to talk about shifting baseline syndrome, no matter what the main subject of their book was. So I saw it like in George Monbiot's Feral, published many years ago, or John Mooallem's Wild Ones. More recently, you know, in Robert McFarlane's Is a River Alive? It gets a couple page treatment. In Melanie Challenger's On Extinction, it gets a couple page treatment. And I was like, wow, you know, someone should do a book about this idea that keeps popping up everywhere. And I thought, well, maybe I should be the guy to do the book. So that's the cerebral answer, right? Is that shifting baseline has been lurking at the edges of environmental discussions for the better part of 15 years or more. The more mystical kind of answer is that one day a few years ago, my family and I were driving back from a little getaway in the San Juan Islands, and we'd gotten back to the mainland, and we passed over this small little creek called Colony Creek, which is just to the south of us, and this bald eagle flew over the car. And I have to say, you know, here in the Northwest these days, seeing a bald eagle is not at all exceptional, even though, as I talk about in the book, right, 50 years ago, they were on the edge of extinction. And so this bald eagle swoops over the car, and I had one of these moments that I'm sure listeners have experienced before, you know, that kind of literary moment where time kind of folds on itself, time kind of warps. And I was like, I felt a little bit transported to the future. I was like, well, what is my daughter going to think about bald eagles? What's her relationship going to be to bald eagles? Like, this is another example of shifting baselines. I myself grew up, I was born in 1975, and eagles were vanishingly rare. And for her, they're common.
0: And your grandparents probably saw them all the time.
1: Exactly. And so as time kind of folded and bent on itself, made me think about how we understand environmental change over time. And that combination of the cerebral and the emotional led me on this multi-year journey to unpack the dangers of shifting baseline syndrome and the new normal. And then I think, you know, more importantly, to then investigate the antidotes.
0: So let's work around this shifting baseline syndrome, which is, as you said, kind of the gateway to this book. You write, what if that Pearl Harbor moment never comes to pass? So for people who haven't read the book, give our listeners a few examples of shifting baseline and how that Pearl Harbor moment relates to each of these examples.
1: Yeah, I mean, a great one is right before us right now as we talk. As listeners probably know, Europe right now is sweltering under a sizzling, record-breaking heat wave, right? Scores of people have already died in France. Temperatures of more than 100 degrees throughout Southern Europe. Temperatures in the 90s in Scandinavia. And just a few years ago, right, the weather climatologists and meteorologists would describe that as extreme or exceptional. And yet just last month, one of the main climate change agencies in Europe, the Copernicus Climate Center, said, no, this is the new normal, right? And that's a great example of how, like, what used to be a record-breaking heat wave, once it breaks enough records, it becomes the average. It becomes the norm. What was aberrant becomes ordinary. And the real danger in this is that it allows us to sort of go from adapting and accommodating to just accepting things. And from acceptance, we could land it in indifference, and indifference leads to inaction. And that's the real danger here, that in accommodating ourselves or getting too used to these shifting baselines, we lose the urgency for environmental action. So temperatures is a great example. You could look at the fires, right? I mean, think about, you know, the Paradise Fire back in the late teens, and compare that to, say, the response, such as it was, to the Palisades or Altadena fires just, 18 months ago. What was at one point like cataclysmic Even the apocalypse can become mere scenery after a while. So it's another example of shifting baselines.
0: And could COVID be one of these type of shifting baseline examples as well? Because now we've kind of gone through this pandemic as a generation. We're prepared for another one in some ways.
1: COVID's a great example. I mean, I think especially if we were to sort of go back in time to like say the first half of 2021, so 1 year into the pandemic, some things that would be of considered outlandish, masking in public, social distancing, most bars and restaurants more or less shut down, right? I mean, think about how quickly we adapted to that. So yeah, humans are incredibly adaptable. We can kind of grow accustomed to anything, and that's one of our great strengths. And the question I'm raising in the book is, has our amazing skills of adaptation become what biologists would call a maladaptation? Are we too adaptable? And in doing so, we run the risk of, again, as I said, accepting ever worsening environmental conditions. And I just want to say one more example because you asked for them, and this is, I think, a good one for listeners there, especially in coastal California, are monarch butterflies. Right, which used to drape the coastal groves of eucalyptus and pine in the winter by the millions, right? And now they are down in many years to the mere tens of thousands or thousands. And it's so easy if you're not paying close attention to accept those declines, those steady drip, drip, drip declines as normal. And you wake up one day and there's no more monarchs, but for your kids, if they've never known a world with overwintering monarchs, that's just the world.
0: And the drip drip is somebody who's been lulled into complacency. But you use an example with the monarchs, this guy in Bolinas, Ola, who has been away from Bolinas, California for decades and then returns in 2016 to live there. And he's like, one of the first things he notices is like, all those butterflies I used to just take for granted are gone.
1: And meanwhile, his mom, who had never left Bolinas, so Ola, he grew up in Bolinas. He's got these childhood memories of like knocking them by the cluster off of eucalyptus trees, being a little rascal. He goes off. He goes to New York City. He has a whole different life. He comes back to Bolinas. The absence of monarchs is shocking. And when he asks his mom about it, his mom, having never left Bolinas, right, as she's lived there the whole time, she goes, "Yeah." She kind of shrugs, yeah, there's not around that more. Because for her, the disappearance had been incremental. Whereas for him, leaving and then coming back, it was shocking. And that's one of the things that's, I think, most challenging about shifting baseline syndrome is absence is harder to notice than presence. Technology is another great example of shifting baseline. I mean, once you sort of cue, I find that when I tell somebody about shifting baseline syndrome, they can grok it really quickly because everybody's experienced this in some ways in their life. So the environment is one thing I obviously talk about in the book. It's an environmental book, but you can see it in technology, right? If you talk to a younger person and think about how hard it is for us, Alex, as I'm going to just call us middle-aged guys, to remember life pre-social media. It's like, God, it's hard to remember how we made plans and how did you meet somebody at the movie theater without a cell phone. And for our kids, this is the only world they've known. So another example of shifting baseline syndrome, how we've all sort of accommodated either to this high-tech world or we've never known anything differently. Another one here, talking again in the summer of 2026, is the political and civic landscape of the United States, right? Things that would have been considered completely outlandish and outrageous. Say the president draping his face across the Department of Justice. And now, right, is kind of part of the norm. So, like, you can have, right, we're sort of always defining deviancy downward. And so, when you start to notice shifting baseline syndrome, it becomes really this lens through which to sort of see the world.

0: This is Alex Wise on Sea Change Radio, and I'm speaking to Jason Mark. He's an author, an environmentalist, and his new book is The Earth Said Remember Me. So, Jason, you mentioned some of the people who influenced you in analyzing this shifting baseline syndrome. You also write about Robert Michael Pyle and his warnings of local extirpations distancing people from nature. Maybe you can expand on that.
1: Yeah, so I think what's so interesting about this idea of shifting baseline syndrome, it really is one of those ideas that was kind of lurking at the edge of the zeitgeist. And then a couple of thinkers, writers, put words to this phenomenon all at once. So the term shifting baseline syndrome was coined by a fisheries scientist, Daniel Pauly. And around exactly the same time, this is the mid-90s, a well-known butterfly scientist, a lepidopterist and writer named Robert Michael Pyle came up with a really powerful phrase called the extinction of experience. And he talked about how as we lose daily connections to nature, as we grow alienated from nature, then it becomes foreign to us. This is kind of obvious, but like, you know, he's got a really beautiful line. He says, what's the extinction of a condor to a child who's never known a wren? And so what I talk about in the book is, you know, I do lay out these antidotes for environmental amnesia. And the first one is go outside. And I understand that sounds very elementary, but that's the point, is to reconnect with the elements, no matter how you can, whether that's, you know, walking your dog at the beach, going to the park for you, Alex, hiking, you know, Glen Canyon there and in San Francisco, whatever it might be, having these small, intimate, regular connections, and then building from those connections a really deep relationship with nature, and then using that to form unshakable baselines, because you're going to remember it. You're going to truly remember, oh, the weather didn't used to feel this way because I have these firm memories of being outside. And so, you know, Pyle's got a great line. He says, you know, the response to the extinction of experience is simple. Every day, come to your senses, like find a way to actually, through sensory physical experience, knit those connections with nature. And then and I take it a step further and saying, and that's a way, that's kind of the first most important way to not suffer from ecological amnesia.
0: So how important is it to get outside, really? I remember when Google Earth first came out and you could just start roaming the Earth virtually, and it seemed pretty cool, but it's not something I've ever done since then, compared to just a 10-minute walk around the block with my dog, who's just sniffing everything and drinking in memories into her olfactory computer every little sniff of the way. And it makes you appreciate things. You're like, oh yeah, there wasn't a plastic bag in this spot, now that you're freaking out over this plastic bag. They're used to this routine. And we humans also fall into that trap of getting lulled into complacency.
1: I'm really glad you mentioned your dog with the olfactory senses, because a large part, so, you know, the book is obviously about the different environmental crises and how to respond to them. But there's also, as you know, Alex, having read the book, there's a lot of neuroscience threaded in here. Now, I'm not a neuroscientist, but I went pretty deep in the literature and did a lot of research. And being outside, having those real physical experiences are important, because the more senses that you recruit in terms of memory formation, the stronger the memory is. The classic example of this, and again, this gets back to your dog and her powerful nose, is Marcel Proust in the Madeleine, right? Where famously there's, you know, a scene from one of Proust's books where he dips a Madeleine cookie into some tea, and it yanks him back in time to his aunt's house in Normandy. And this, you know, neuroscientists have a name for this now. It's the Proust effect. Well, yes, scent is very powerful. Touch is very powerful. Taste, all of your senses. And the more you combine those senses, the more you're likely to encode a memory. So what I'm positing in the book is, like, you know, when you're out there, whether it's the woods or the seashore, or the prairie, or even the urban park or your front porch, and you are enlisting all of your senses, you're more likely to form a memory that's not going to dissolve.
0: As we move more indoors as a species, whether we like it or not, you can see how the idea of collecting memories has shifted from outdoor to indoor. I think of people who collect, you know, whether it be ceramic figurines or books or CDs or stamps. This is more of an indoor activity. And I think there's nothing wrong with this, but it's replaced a lot of the memories that we collect when we are outside.
1: I mean, it really all gets back to attention. It's what you're focusing your attention on. You know, there's a famous line from the pioneering psychologist, William James. He says, "My experience is what I attend to." Right? If you're mostly inside, your experiences and therefore your memories are going to be inside. If you're outside, your experiences and your memories are going to be mostly the natural world. So what can you attend to? It's yes. I mean, it's great to just kind of like go out and cruise around, but also it's very helpful in terms of forming memories that can provide unshakable, unshifting baselines to focus on something. So maybe that's butterflies. Maybe for a lot of people, it's birds, right? Because birds are kind of the wild animals that are most accessible to us. For other folks, maybe it's dragonflies or wildflowers. It's like whatever. Pick your fighter, but get into something, because that's going to provide something for your attention and therefore your memory to attach to.
0: So going through the idea of this shifting baseline syndrome, you first talk about bearing witness. But then you also have a chapter called Make a Record, and you chronicle citizen scientists. There's one in Wisconsin. You have a citizen scientist who records movements of Mount Shasta glaciers. This isn't for everybody, but why is it so important to have these citizen scientists? And are there little ways that we can all be citizen scientists without becoming obsessive?
1: Sure. So my four-part antidote for ecological amnesia is go outside, bear witness, make a record, and pass it on. And the one with the kind of thread that connects all of those, certainly memory, certainly neuroscience, is citizen science or community science. I mean, the monarch watchers that I chronicle in California, they're essentially citizen scientists. And everything we know about those monarch counts, they are due to a network of like thousands of volunteers across California going out and counting butterflies. And make a record. Yes, I talk about this guy, Phil Rhodes, who for decades has been taking repeat photography of Mount Shasta's glaciers. And when you look at Phil's photographs, the change is unmistakable, right? So if you lived in the town of Shasta, California, and you just look at the glaciers every winter, you might not really notice the loss would be hard. When you look at Phil's photos and you got like 1980 and 2020, it is impossible to miss the loss. Now, what Phil's done is incredible. I mean, he's, and a lot of these monarch watchers, what they've done is incredible. I do think you talked about the folks in Wisconsin. I love their story because it is so accessible. So what the folks that I talk about there and Make a Record are doing is they're part of this thing called the Community Lake Ice Collaboration. And that's more than 1,000 volunteers across New England, the Great Lakes,

I found to be very rewarding is keeping a nature or garden diary, right? And just noting the changes you see in your own little backyard or wherever you go and recreate, wherever you go and walk the dog, noticing the small little changes, what the Japanese call micro seasons. And as you start to write those down, you're essentially forming the first draft of natural history. And there's a whole discipline now called historical ecology that takes basic records from the past that were not intended to be environmental records and finds in them, right, a environmental baseline from the past. It can be etchings on like pharaohs' tombs, right, that show species that are no longer around. It can be deeds and photographs from the 19th century. Whaling records are hugely important, not only what they tell us about the whales, but like sea conditions and bird conditions in the oceans of the 19th century. One of the great examples is menus, right? If you look at restaurant menus from Vancouver, British Columbia, from the 19th century, early 20th century, and ones from today, they're totally different because the sea has changed. And things that people used to eat 100 years ago are simply not available now. So I don't think that I'm trying to make clear that this work of sustaining ecological memories is really accessible. It's very small d democratic. Anybody can do it. Now, I want to be clear, it does take some work, it takes discipline, and yet I think the discipline is rewarding. Like those people in Wisconsin said, that after a while, the record takes on a life of itself. Like you feel, they feel a loyalty to keep doing those ice on and ice off dates, because the record itself kind of takes on a life of its own.

0: This is Alex Wise on Sea Change Radio, and I'm speaking to Jason Mark. He's an author and an environmentalist, and his new book is The Earth Said Remember Me. So, Jason, when we're talking about making these records, maybe your personal gardening journal might not be Hammurabi's code or whatever. It's not going to be revealing great mysteries of science, but as a collective, it becomes, there's little snippets. One of the pillars of the shifting baseline syndrome is passing it on and talking about these stories that you're accumulating of what dates your cherries are being picked or what date a pond is freezing over. These are stories that have been going on for millennia, and you chronicle the indigenous people in the Pacific Northwest and their relationship with the sea. Without having like a technological record, this remembrance, the process is really the important thing we see.
1: Right. My nature journal and diary is never going to end up in a museum collection. I'll be happy if my kid reads it 25 years from now, and I would be beyond thrilled if when I'm gone, my grandchildren were to read it, right? If it were just passed down through families. And that gets into the last pillar, as you pointed, of the prescription, which is about just sharing stories of the natural world, that oral histories are the way that most of us communicate stories, right? You don't need to be a community scientist. You don't need to be a butterfly counter. Whoever you are, you've got some stories of the natural world, and how can you then embed those in your family stories you pass down to the, you know, the ones who are coming up behind you? I do think the best living example of this are indigenous communities and native societies who've always had a reverence for story, and who have still, as I said, this living tradition of oral histories. So I come at that via my neighbors, the Lummi tribe, whose reservation is a scant 12 miles from where I live. And in part, that was a natural story for me because, again, the Lummi are my neighbors, but also because salmon are like up there with butterflies and one of the greatest examples of shifting baseline syndrome, right? 150

0: Years ago, supposedly, Sam and Sothic could walk across rivers. Now, you got 20 plus Pacific Northwest salmon or steelhead species on the endangered species list. And it was this steady reduction over the years. It's so hard to notice, so that when like 500 salmon come back to Seattle's Lake Washington, the Seattle Times calls it, quote, an incredible comeback. But it's not a comeback. It only seems like a comeback because our notions of abundance are so paltry.
1: And we can look at certain Pearl Harbor events like the introduction of a hydroelectric dam or something like that, which really shifts the numbers significantly.
0: But here in the Pacific Northwest, I mean, and this goes all the way down to California, think about the removal of the dams on the Klamath River. Native nations in this country have been at the forefront of efforts to restore and sustain salmon populations. And their urgency comes from their lived oral traditions of remembering when there were 100 times as many salmon. It's literally the corpus of their oral histories and their living memories that fuels the urgency for the work that they're doing on behalf of the salmon that they consider kin. And what's so great about this is, I mean, obviously Native communities are exceptional at this, but they're not unique. We all have our own stories to share, and you can think of all sorts of communities in which memories of the living world are embedded in family history. So obvious examples are farmers, non-Native fisher people, hunters and anglers, mountain climbers. Like, there's a way in which, if we're able to sort of embed ecology into genealogy, if we're able to make our stories of our lives and our families also include stories of the living world, then we can, as we're just basically doing what humans do best, which is tell stories, we can hold on to these memories. And anybody can do that.
1: Well, thanks so much for sharing these stories with everybody. I highly recommend the book. It's called The Earth Said, Remember Me. Jason Mark, thanks so much for being my guest on SeaChange Radio.
0: Thank you, Alex. It's always a pleasure, and it was great to talk to you.

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4: Everyone, and welcome to episode 841 of the Tim Coromel Show for Sunday, July 12th, 2026. And I'm joined on the show once again by my co-host, co-producer, and resident Photoshop expert, the one, the only, Joe Santorsa. How are you, Joe?
5: I'm doing fine, Tim. It's hot.
4: Doing good. Doing good. Also joining us from the left coast, Kathy Larkin. Welcome back, Kathy.
6: Good morning. How is everybody?
4: Doing good. Doing good. And from down Tennessee way, Adam Hebert. How are you guys, Adam?
7: Well, you know, yesterday was kind of rough with the passing of Bonnie Tyler. And then today I wake up to news that Lindsey Graham is dead, and, you know, things are looking up.
4: Yeah, I know.
7: Happy days are here again.
4: I was surprised because I got up I woke up and I looked over at my phone and there wasn't any news alerts about anything. And I went downstairs, got my coffee, opened TikTok, and the first thing I see is people going, Lindsey Graham's dead. I'm like, what? What?
6: No more Charles.
7: So how did that not make a news alert? That's what I don't get.
4: That's what I was surprised I didn't
7: get. Unless they're trying to suppress it. But how do you can't suppress that?
4: I was really surprised I didn't get.
6: Mainstream news is suppressing everything, let's put it that way. So it is on social media.
4: Mm-hmm.
6: Has been since last night.
7: But yeah, let's pour one out for Bonnie Tyler.
4: Yeah, well, and it's just,
7: apparently she'd been sick for a while. She'd been in the hospital since June.
4: Yeah, I heard too.
7: You know, so, you know, she had a good run.
4: Yeah.
7: You know, it was definitely sudden because she used to host The Block, I think, on weekends on Sirius XM 80s. So, I mean, it's not like she wasn't active.
4: Right.
7: You know? So, like I said, it just sounds like it was some sudden illness and something went wrong that shouldn't have happened, and you know, shit happens.
4: Yeah. Well, I mean, look, Lindsey Graham was 71 years old and just dropped dead from
7: I'm not
4: cardiac arrest.
7: About him, Tim, do you cry when you crush a roach?
6: No.
7: Do you get upset when you burn your garbage? No. This is a happy occasion.
6: He can frolic in hell down there with Mitch, with his pink bubble gun. From Disney.
4: Now, Kathy and Adam, are you saying this

0: right. Here's the thing is Lindsey Graham used to be a moderate conservative Republican. And then Trump came along and he basically, like a leech, you know, like a tick, attached himself to Trump and became an insufferable ass.
1: He molds to the strong man of the hour.
0: You know,
1: so.
0: And he was a self-hating gay man. I'm sorry, I can't respect that.
1: The guy that, you know, was semi-human was John McCain. And he liked Joe Biden. But, you know.
0: I don't have any sympathy for John McCain.
1: To him. He had to mold to those people.
0: You know, John McCain is the same way. He used to be a moderate. He used to be someone you could have a serious conversation with and maybe come to an understanding. And then he lost to Obama and he couldn't stand it. He felt entitled to be president. It's like, that's not the way things work in America, dude. You lost. And he became bitter and angry and hateful. And I'm sorry. The world is better off without John McCain.
2: Yeah,
0: same thing with Lindsey Graham. The world is a better place today.
2: Well, you know, it's going to be interesting to see what happens because Todd Blanche's hearings for confirmation to be the Attorney General was supposed to start Tuesday, and Lindsey Graham was one of the members of the Judiciary Committee, which now gives them a 10-9 instead of an 11-9 majority. But I heard that Tom Tillis may not vote to advance him out, which means his nomination is dead.
0: Yeah, see, now that he doesn't have a career anymore, Tom Tillis suddenly found his balls.
2: Right.
0: You know, he was perfectly content to suck Trump off as long as as long as he was, you know, getting what he needed. Now that Trump kicked him to the curb, he's like, I'm angry, I'm going to vote against him. You should have been doing this from the beginning if you had any principles whatsoever.
2: Right.
1: Right. Well, yeah.
0: Because if you would vote for Trump just because he helps you, you'd vote for Hitler just because he helps you. Don't tell me you wouldn't.
1: I don't see anything that way.
2: Yeah. Well, what's going on down Tennessee way, Adam?
0: Oh, nothing much. It goes from hot to warm. You know, it's that time of year. I think we got thunderstorms coming through. Had a tornado scare a couple weeks ago. I had my boss calling me at home saying, be careful. It's like, Ada, it's me. When do I ever do anything remotely risky and or interesting? You know, especially it was a Saturday. And Saturday, you know, as soon as I get home, I usually take a nap. So it's like I'm just napping, Miss Ada. You know?
2: Yeah, I thought of you this week because I was watching a video from Joanna, who goes by Unlearn 16. Mm-hmm. She's the lady from Canada that's a history teacher. And she has several books out, and she does TED Talks and everything. But she and her wife, they got married a few months ago. They're going on their honeymoon to Japan.
0: Oh, that they're going to have a blast.
2: Yeah. And
0: I'm still planning my dream trip to Japan. I know what I want to see. I just need to kind of figure out, like, the order. You know, what order is going to be the most cost effective, if that makes sense.
2: Yeah.
1: But my housekeeper came back. She wasn't. You know, I mean, she wasn't moved like her daughter was. Her daughter apparently has a lot of Japanese friends, and she had a ball. And she's going to be a freshman in college, so she had an absolute blast.
2: Yeah.
0: Well, and the thing is that, as long, you know, they're not going to, like, my understanding, and this is based off of people from Japan that I've known who came as, like, exchange students. If you make the effort to learn the language, they won't make fun of you if you make mistakes. They'll try and help you learn. But if you go in there expecting everyone to speak English, they're going to kind of turn their nose, you know, So, listen, I'm looking forward to it. I know they're going to enjoy it. I'm going to be the weird guy going to the shrines and the temples because that's my thing.
2: Yeah.
0: Taking a no theater show.
2: The thing that I found really interesting, though, is that she was out shopping for a sleeve to put on her leg to cover her tattoos on her leg. Because in certain parts of Japan, people are offended by tattoos.
0: Especially the full body ones or the full sleeve.
2: Mm-hmm.
0: Like, if you have just a small one, it's not that big of a deal, but sleeve tattoos or full body tattoos are typically associated with the Yakuza, which, I mean, hasn't really been a thing since the 2000s. I mean, the Yakuza have been on the way out. Like, they were a big mover and shaker, you know, sort of like the mob in Chicago. They were movers and shakers in, like, the, you know, post-war Reconstruction period and after the Reconstruction period, but now they're kind of like a boogeyman, if that makes sense.
2: And now, since you're in Tennessee, Adam, have you seen...
0: I won't be voting for that psycho lady.
2: Have you seen Marsha Blackburn's commercial, her campaign ad?
1: Jesus.
2: Where she's sitting in a Chinese restaurant and she's breaking up fortune cookies.
0: Which aren't actually Chinese.
2: Right?
1: No.
2: The fortune cookie was invented in...
1: Japan.
2: Right? And it was brought to the U.S. by... Japanese immigrants.
0: Yeah. Mm-hmm.
1: Huh?
0: It's
2: in San Francisco.
0: Every time you get a fortune cookie, I get the same one. Do you want another fortune? Go to this website for it. I'm joking. I'm not that stupid.
2: Oh my God. That campaign ad is so racist. It's ridiculous.
0: But the thing is that that's what gets votes in Tennessee. Shameless racism.
2: I'm going to keep the communists out of Tennessee.
1: She needs to her grandbabies and see if she can ruin another generation.
0: She needs to get acquainted with, cream rates. All right. But here's the thing. Don't get me wrong. I'm no Chinese sympathizer. I hate the Chinese. All right. I hate those communist bastards. I look forward to the day that they inevitably collapse. It will be a beautiful day. Taiwan will never have to worry about them again. There will be children dancing in the streets, Ewoks dancing in the forest, the whole nine yards. That said, believe me, they're not looking to buy land in buttfuck Tennessee,
2: Right. She's going to keep the communists out of Tennessee.
0: Believe me, they have no interest in Tennessee.
2: Right. All right.
0: Tennessee is entirely safe.
2: Well, they might want to go to Dollywood, but...
1: Yeah.
3: That's like saying my dog kept all the giraffes out of our backyard.
2: Right.
1: Oh, good.
2: Oh, did you see they lost a giraffe in Texas?
0: How do you lose a giraffe?
2: How do you lose a giraffe?
0: Anywhere.
3: The only other state that would happen in is Florida.
2: Right?
1: Yeah.
0: That reminds me that there's this, it's a wild park in Kansas, Tanganyika Park, where they've got like giraffes, and there's a giraffe named Wayne that won't respond to its name. And then they've got a little baby pygmy hippo named Mars. And he does this just adorable ear wiggle when he's happy. And I love Mars. I'm sorry. I'm like Mars's biggest fanboy.
2: Did you watch?
1: They have one of those places in San Diego too. I went there. I took my mom there. She wasn't happy with the bird. You walk through a bird tent and she got pooped on.
2: Did you guys watch last night? Did you guys watch?
1: First thing, she said, naturally, I'm the one who gets it.
2: Adam, did you watch last night's Svengoolie?
0: No, I haven't yet.
2: If the movie is from 1965, it was Land of the Giants.
1: Oh God.
0: Is that the one that stars a young Ron Howard?
2: Yes, Ron Howard and Bo Bridges. And Bo Bridges as well.
0: Okay, yeah.
1: Oh my God.
0: That was also on Mystery Science Theater 3000.
2: But the funny part about it, they added laugh tracks and commentary and stuff too. So it's kind of like they did it like almost like MST3K. But at one point, when Ron Howard's character invents the pink goo that makes things turn into giants, they feed it to two ducks, and the ducks turn into these giant ducks. And then the next thing you see them barbecuing this giant duck on a spit in the backyard. Oh my gosh. It was crazy. It was a crazy movie. Crazy, crazy, crazy.
0: We're all a little crazy. That's what makes life interesting.
1: Yeah, just a little.
2: Yeah. Anyway, thanks for joining us, Adam. Kathy, what's going on California way?
1: Oh, well, I'm a year older, unfortunately.
2: That's right. You had a birthday, didn't you?
1: I had a birthday on Monday. And I think
3: happy
1: I
3: birthday.
1: Celebrated. Thank you. I've
4: happy
1: celebrated
4: birthday.
1: All the way through
4: happy
1: Wednesday.
4: Happy birthday,
1: and I had,
4: dear friend. We sing to you, happy birthday, happy birthday, happy birthday to you.
1: Thank you.
4: And if it's your birthday, happy birthday to you. If it isn't, happy unbirthday to you.
2: Thank you, Mr. Rogers.
0: Merry unbirthday, Joe and Tim.
1: But it's been an interesting week because I celebrated my birthday for 3 days.
2: That's good.
1: Which is a first for me. I don't think I've ever done that, but I had a good time.
2: That's wonderful. That's what.
1: Yeah,
2: that's
1: we went out for a break, and we went out. I went out, and I had a mango margarita with tahini on the edge. Ooh, was that tasty? It was tasty. I only had one, but it was really good. And I had some guacamole with it.
2: That's awesome. That's awesome.
1: Good California thing.
0: Or as Trump would pronounce it, guacamole.
1: Yeah, guacamole. Guacamole is, you know, clashes with his orange. But yeah, we're hanging in there. Rokana's safe.
2: Yeah, you know, did you guys hear about that?
1: Arrested or detained.
2: He was detained by the IDF.
0: Yes, you know, let Israel keep pushing. Eventually there's going to be a, you know, I mean, there's already a backlash building, you know, but now you're detaining our Congress people. Fuck no.
1: Yeah, well, he's been pretty outspoken, so that's all right. Let him be outspoken. I'd rather have him that way. You know, he's a considering the place where we had our margarita, it was a techie bar over there by NVIDIA. And, you know, I was looking for the best margarita in the area, and that was what I found. But it was full of techie types.
2: I'm sure.
1: You know, sure. I felt a little weird because I'm an old boomer.
0: So when you say techie bar, do you just mean it's full of nerds?
1: Yes, it was full of nerds and you know, people with briefcases and laptops and stuff like that. And, you know, by the time we got there, probably we got there about 4:45, just about in time for happy hour. And we had been sitting there for about a half an hour, and all of a sudden there was a mass of people outside that place. So it was interesting, you know, get out in the scenery and stuff like that. But
2: well, it's good to get out and do stuff. Yeah. So.
1: Yeah, it's kind of nice. You know, it was fun. I enjoyed myself. But other than that, we're just waiting. We're just waiting and watching and seeing what's going on, and you know, being more of a progressive state, poo-poo, as we are, you know, to see what happens. But that's kind of nice living in a progressive state.
2: Yeah, yeah.
1: You know, I feel blessed that I was born here.
2: Well, we're glad to have you back. And
1: well, I'm not bragging. I just feel so blessed.
2: Yeah.
1: Because God help people that have to live in those red states. Yeah. You know, Florida, Texas, all of those places. I don't know why people from California ever moved to Texas. I have a lot of friends there.
2: I saw a video a couple days ago of a stupid Florida man who put his hand in an alligator's mouth. And then was surprised when it bit him.
0: Florida man, aren't they? Isn't that repetitive?
2: He was surprised when it bit him. Duh.
1: Yeah, they have teeth.
2: Right.
1: That's Jolene, what they do. They eat.
0: Jolene. I'm begging of you, please don't take my hand.
2: Gosh. You know, I mean, between Texas losing giraffes and a man putting his hand in an alligator's mouth.
0: I just can't wrap my mind around it. Like, again, how do you lose a giraffe? It's like saying I lost the family's elephant, Mom.
1: Yeah, they're kind of tall.
2: Right.
1: You know, I mean, I fed a giraffe the wild animal park because they like to come up and they get little treats and stuff like that there. But they run free.
2: I swear we're living in the movie Idiocracy.
1: I know we are.
2: It really is. I mean, if you've watched that movie.
1: Yeah.
2: I mean, Trump's UFC fight thing was straight out of that movie. I mean, the president came out, you know, in the movie with like parody, corporate logos all over his clothes.
3: It was a handbook. It was really.
1: Well, you know, why doesn't he just take a bulldozer and bulldoze the whole building? You know, I mean, he's come close to it as it is. The place is so torn up. I've never seen such a mess.
2: Yeah. Well, thanks for joining us, Kathy. Joe, what's going on?
1: Thank you for having me.
2: Yeah, what's going on Scranton way, Joe?
3: Up in Scranton. Well, right now we're watching the Wimbledon men's final. And it's very interesting. So if I'm distracted, I have it on ESPN on the side here. So, yeah, and that's the real world. I mean, tennis is the real world. The rest of it is all fantasy. That's the way I
2: The rest of it is pickleball.
1: Yeah, pickleball.
3: I'm going to sign off now.
1: Yeah, all the tennis players are insulted about pickleball.
3: Well, they should be, because it's not even a sport.
2: Right, exactly.
1: No, it's a poo-poo thing.
3: It's a place for old people to pretend that they could exercise again.
1: Right.
3: But anyway, so interesting. Israel, I just read a very interesting book, and it was by Omar Bartov. And Omar Bartov is a third-generation Israeli. His grandparents moved into the brand-new Israel. His parents and he were in the IDF, as was mandatory. And his book is entitled Israel, What Went Wrong? And it's a very interesting book. And he teaches now in the United States, but he goes back to Israel 3-4 times a year. He was raised there. He was raised in Tel Aviv. And his whole he had some very interesting facts about its inception. One interesting fact that I didn't know, maybe you guys knew this. You know, Israel does not have a constitution.
2: Oh, they don't.
3: No, they do not. And there's a reason why they don't. Because David Ben-Gurion, the very first prime minister of Israel, was afraid that they would have to have a Bill of Rights, and that would include the Palestinians. Oh. And he personally didn't believe there was anything such as a Palestinian.
2: Right.
3: So he'd never wanted them to even get in their heads that they had a Bill of Rights on their side. Israel was established by a declaration of independence. The UN understood that once the Knesset was appointed, that they would, it was part of the UN charter that they would make a constitution. But David Ben-Gurion made sure, and the Zionists made sure, that there was no constitution. So there is no Bill of Rights. There is no constitution. They have a screwy system called a system of basic law. In other words, they make it up as they go along.
2: Well, that makes perfect sense. That makes
1: sense.
2: Perfect sense, because you remember just a few years ago, mm-hmm. Netanyahu tried to dissolve the Supreme Court because they were going to hold him accountable, and then they voted to undissolve themselves and rule against him.
3: Yeah, well, there's no constitution. So
2: right.
3: There's, you know, the Supreme Court is there because of a law. They have a set of basic laws. And sort of like they're continually writing their constitution chapter by chapter, but they never wanted to have one for fear that it would give Palestinians rights.
2: Yeah.
3: That's number one that shocked me. Number two that shocked me is that Israel has no set borders.
2: Right.
3: None. It doesn't have borders. It has no international agreed to boundaries. Something you guys might not know. This guy points it all out because he goes back to the Zionist movement, which began in 1880. And this whole idea that there was persecution of the Jews in Europe at the time, and that they should have their own homeland. But the whole thing was made up.
2: Yeah.
3: I mean, it's made up on scripture and claims that some old wanderer in the desert wrote down and made it up. But basically, they have no more right to that area than the Palestinians do.
2: Right. Well, I mean, look at the map.
3: And he finally... Huh?
2: Look at the map that Netanyahu keeps holding up about how he wants to expand Israel into southern Lebanon, which, hello, that's why they're bombing them. And,
1: of course.
2: And they want to take part of Egypt and part of UAE, I think it is.
3: If you look at the map that he envisions, it's part of
2: Jordan,
3: part of Syria, part of Lebanon, part of Egypt. It was they would take over the whole. But right now, there is no international border that is Israel. And there's no constitution. And the Zionists made sure of that. And he points this out. He points out that what went wrong and this might and coming from a Israeli citizen and a former member of the IDF, okay, Professor Bartov says that they have used the Holocaust as a guilt to the rest of the world to give them license to do whatever they want.
2: There you have it, right there.
3: And there you have it. This is a Jew saying that, okay, mm-hmm. a Jewish Israeli mm-hmm. citizen saying that. He said, we have abused the guilt of the Holocaust to give us license to commit the same crimes that Germany committed.
1: Mm-hmm. Right.
3: And we are doing it now.
1: That's what they're doing.
3: And there's no hiding from that fact. There is no hiding from that fact. And what we are witnessing with Netanyahu, it isn't Netanyahu. If he points out, if you look at the population of Israel, they support him. They support what he's doing. So this is bullshit that it's all the right wing, and that is them. It is the settlers in the West Bank who are killing Palestinian people there.
2: This is why they
3: are doing it.
2: This is why
3: and they're doing it with the backing of the IDF.
2: And this is why they're
3: the Zionist policy.
2: And this is why they're spitting on priests and nuns walking around over right. there, you know, in Jerusalem and places. You know, they beat a nun, was just walking down the street. They beat her up. Knocked her to the ground.
3: They actually made a family dig up their father from a grave in their backyard so that they knocked over their house and pushed them out of their territory. Mm-hmm. This is what the Israeli Zionists are doing, okay? This is the fact. This is the fact. And we have to stop thinking, and we have to stop supporting Israel as a country.
1: Yeah.
3: Because my question is, why does it even exist? I just don't understand it.
1: Yeah,
3: it was supposed to be a UN charter to end the British occupation. The British wanted to wipe their hands of the whole colonization down there. The Germans did. They did. And so the UN came up with this plan, but the plan never was executed because there's no constitution. There's no boundaries. Okay. And there was no rights for the Palestinians that were already living there for hundreds and hundreds of years.
1: Thousands of years. Yeah.
3: So this whole bullshit that Israel would be a good country if it wasn't for Netanyahu is bullshit. Their very first prime minister, David Ben-Gurion, made sure Palestinians had no rights.
2: Well, I mean, keep in mind that Jesus was a Palestinian Jew, you know?
3: Yeah. Yeah. Yeah. So if you want to read a great book that would open your eyes to what's really happening over there. It's called Israel, What Went Wrong. And Omar Bartov is the author. He's, like I said, his grandparents, like you said, if they hadn't gone to Israel when they did, they would be dead because they came from different parts of Europe. His parents were active in the political movement. And ironically enough, Zionism is hated by ultra-Orthodox Jews. They don't like politics being mixed with the religion. Mm. And Zionism is a political movement.
2: That's right.
3: And right. Judaism is a religion, okay? Right. And the ultra-Orthodox Jews don't support Zionist movement.
2: Well, this is exactly
3: what we have in Israel is a Zionist country.
2: This is why they're trying to indoctrinate white Christian nationalism into MAGA, into Republican politics. It's the same thing.
3: Mm-hmm.
1: They use it just the same way.
3: And the only reason the white Christians in this country support Israel is because they believe it's going to bring among the Armageddon and we're going to have the rapture. That's they actually believe that shit.
2: They do. Yeah. And the fact that the rapture is not in any Catholic teaching, that's why Catholics don't believe in it. And it was made up by a Protestant minister in the 1850s. You know?
3: Just like the state of Israel was made up. Yeah. By some wanderer in the desert who said, well, let me write this down. Maybe somebody will believe it, you know?
2: Well, Just like they made up, they took a story like Sodom and Gomorrah and tried to make it about gay people when it has nothing to do with that.
1: Of course they did.
3: So Ireland is not a Jewish state. It's a Zionist state. And there's a difference. They're terrorists. They're as bad as Iran. And you wonder why there's an upset in the Middle East all the time. It's because Israel is there. Had they been established the way they were supposed to be established, maybe, this guy points out, you know, that might have worked. You know, like he said, he even supported it at one point. He was in the IDF. But, I mean, this bullshit that we support, that's why I'm looking at candidates a little differently. If you're taking, first of all, AIPAC money, don't talk to me. I don't care if you're a Democrat, a Republican. I don't want you to talk to me.
1: Right.
3: If you support anything that Israel is doing right now, don't talk to me. If you want to send arms and money and my tax money to support Israel, don't talk to me. I don't care if you're a Democrat or a Republican.
2: Well, I think this is why
3: I don't want
2: to
3: hear it.
2: This is why you're seeing these incumbent Democrats losing their primaries to Democratic socialists. Yeah. You know, because the young people are like, no, they don't support this.
3: And you know what?
1: He says something very, very saying something right.
3: Professor Bartov said something very interesting about the phrase "never forget." The phrase that we should never forget the Holocaust. He said there's three ways to interpret that phrase. One is to never forget when it was written, never forget the Holocaust. Well, he said when that was written, it was irrelevant because the Holocaust was over. The Holocaust was over after the liberation of the camps. So to say, remember, never again the Holocaust, well, the Holocaust can't happen again because it's over. It's history. The Holocaust. He said, if you mean never again genocide, he said, again, when Israel was created, he said, if you're talking about just genocide of Jews, then when Israel was created, that sort of put the kibosh to that because Israeli Jews had a place of their own. But he says, here's how he interprets it. He said, never again, he takes as never again genocide anywhere against anybody. And that's the true meaning of never again.
1: Right.
3: We will never again tolerate genocide of any people anywhere in the world again. Not Jews, not Christians, not Muslims, no one. And that's the way it should be interpreted. And what we're doing now in the United States and why we're in decline is because we support genocide now.
1: Mm-hmm. Right.
3: Well, we at least at best turn our backs on it.
2: You know, it's interesting because, like I say, the way I put our show notes together is every night I look through through the politics section of Apple News, and I look for headlines to put in there, you know, that I want to talk about, and I just copy and paste them into the notes on my phone, and then I put them in the Word document I send out. But when I go through those articles every night, Fox News is obsessed with Zoran Mandami.
1: Oh, they are totally obsessed with him.
2: I mean, every day. It's just negative articles about Zoran Mandami.
1: He's a delight.
2: But if you go to New York City and you talk to people, watch Don Lemon interview people on the street, watch people. New Yorkers are so happy right now. The crime is down. The people are happy. The mood of people is joyful in the city. And then you go to places like Oklahoma, where they just had a ballot amendment on their primary to raise the minimum wage, and the people voted against it. They voted against raising their own minimum wage.
1: How stupid they are.
2: You know, and in Alabama, they have Tommy Tuberville running for governor.
0: Oh. Illegally.
2: Illegally. Right? Because he lived in Florida.
0: It's pretty clear he is not a resident of the state of Alabama.
2: Yeah, but a judge just threw the case out.
0: Are you surprised? They're going to protect their own. That's all Republicans care about. Whatever supplements or enhances their political power, they're going to do it. The law be damned. You know, the Constitution is just a talking point to them. They talk about, we believe in the Constitution. No, you don't.
1: Hardly at all.
0: You would wipe your ass with the Constitution if you were given the chance.
2: Yeah. Well, and I just saw the other day, the guy that, his name is Adam on TikTok and Instagram, he goes by Incrediberry. He's in Alabama. The factory that he's worked at for the last 20 years, the factory that his father worked at his entire career, he never really said what it was until recently, but he worked for a tire factory. I think it was Goodyear or Michelin or one of them. And they just found out that their tire factory is closing in 2 years because they're going to get the tires from cheap imports from China. You know,
0: I mean, people would rather have cheap stuff than American stuff. Mm-hmm. You know, that's quality. They'd rather have cheap Chinese shit than quality.
1: They don't
0: American
1: look at it like
0: goods.
1: That.
3: Well, the thing about it is we live in a country who wants to go back to dirty coal. I'm sorry, clean coal.
2: Right.
3: Right. We want to take down all the wind farms. Right. We want to open up all the protected land to oil drilling.
1: Right.
3: We want to take one step backward in the United States. And who's making the turbines? Who's making the solar panels? Who's making the affordable EV cars?
1: Mm-hmm. Right.
2: China. Right.
1: China.
3: So you know who's on the ascendant? China.
1: It's China.
3: Because who is Canada turning to for EVs? China.
2: Yep.
3: Who is the EU turning to for commerce that is stable, unlike the United States' unstable commerce?
2: Right.
3: China. Okay. Who is Africa looking for? An advancing continent. Africa is ascendant also. And who are they partnering with?
1: China.
0: All right. But as soon as the bill comes due and they realize there's strings attached,
3: There's strings attached to everything. There were strings attached to everything the United States ever did.
1: That's
3: okay?
1: Right.
3: All the way back to Korea, all the way back to World War II. Well, we never had a no strings attached thing. The United States always.
0: We weren't trying to rule the entire fucking world in China.
3: Oh, we weren't, were we?
1: Oh, yes,
3: yeah,
1: we
3: well,
1: were.
3: That's a nice fairy tale.
2: Right.
1: Yeah, that's
3: but it's not true. That is a fairy tale.
2: Right. Well, and what's interesting now is you're seeing these countries in Africa that have been colonized for a couple centuries and then are taking back their diamond mines and their gold mines and natural resources away from the colonizers.
3: And who's helping them? China. Uh-huh.
2: Who's,
3: I mean, you got to wake up here, America.
2: Who's stepping?
3: What was happening here?
2: Who's stepping?
3: Okay, you're on a ride and the ride's on the way down.
2: Right.
3: Okay, so accept it.
2: Who's stepping up to fill the hole that of USAID after they demolished it? China.
3: I mean, Trump has opened a whole new world of insight to other countries, European Union, Iran, the Middle East. You think the Middle East countries are ever going to trust us to put our bases on their land? Why? You don't protect it.
1: I know.
3: We just get attacked by Iran because we allow you to put your base here. So don't put your base here.
1: Yeah.
2: Well, and you know, Joe, this leads us right into your show art today, which is Trump sitting at the table looking like a baby. And I decided the title of today's show is going to be the laughingstock of NATO, because that's what it was. We were the laughingstock of NATO.
3: And we're the laughingstock of the world.
2: Yeah.
1: Yeah, of course
3: we are. And we somehow think that, if we win Congress in the midterms, if we win the presidency in 2028, we're going to be okay.
1: No, we're a long way from being okay.
3: Because the world will never, ever, ever trust the United States again. Because as they said in Europe, I read it in La Repubblica, why wouldn't we ever trust you again? Because the next time the price of eggs goes up 10 cents a dozen, you'll find another Trump, even if he's dead and buried.
2: Right.
3: Okay? You'll find another
1: one. And put robotics in them or something.
3: Look in the mirror, America. This is who you are.
2: Yeah, well, you know, the thing is, like,
0: not who I am.
2: Yeah.
1: Well,
3: it's not who I am.
0: I did my
3: part. But it's who this country is, and we delude ourselves to think it was anything ever else than it is.
0: What pisses me off was when I didn't vote for this. Yes, you did. We told you this was what we were voting for. You call us libtards. You call us communists. You told us we didn't love our country because we refused to like your tin pot dictator.
2: Well, I mean, didn't Kamala Harris?
3: But remember one thing, Adam. There are enough people in this country, and we've proved it twice, that will elect a dictator.
2: Yeah, Kamala Harris.
3: There's not enough of us, and there's more of them. There are three types of people in this country. A third is us. A third is people who don't give a shit one way or the other as long as they have money in their pocket and they're happy.
1: Yeah.
3: And the other third want a dictator, okay? That middle third, okay, controls it all. And when they link with the other third, we lose every time.
1: Yeah.
3: Okay? Yeah. And that middle third is not dependable. That's right. Who we are. That's why we have to understand that just like they're part of, like we have arms and legs, they're part of us. Even though we don't like that part, that's who we are.
2: Yep, Kamala Harris said it at the debates.
3: We're wishy-washy people.
2: She stood up at the debates and said, if you elect Trump, this is what he's going to do. And she was absolutely right because
1: she said,
2: he's done.
0: And no one will admit she was right. Again, they would rather call us, insult us. They would rather denigrate us than admit maybe, just maybe, they fucked up.
2: Yep. Well, we were off last weekend for the July 4th holiday, and so the news of last week was dominated by the final rulings of the Supreme Court.
0: Excuse me.
2: Guess what? Supreme Court denies review of one of Trump's E. Jean Carroll case. And guess what? On Tuesday, the judge ordered the money released to E. Jean Carroll. Even though Trump filed an emergency appeal to try to stop it, the appeals court said, nope, time to pay up, buddy.
1: Yeah, so, and I guess he paid.
2: Well, the money was in the court, was in the fund at the court.
1: Yeah.
2: So basically, the judge ordered the clerk of the court to release the funds to E. Jean Carroll with interest.
1: Yeah.
2: So $5.8 million. Now, he's still got the $83 million case on appeal.
1: Uh-huh.
2: So we'll see what happens with that one. But then Trump also lost because the Supreme Court allows states to count mail-in ballots that arrive late, rejecting an RNC challenge. That was Mississippi. They were trying, because they didn't want to be able to count the votes that came in that were postmarked but came in 5 days after Election Day. And so they'll be able to continue doing that. And they ruled that Trump cannot fire Lisa Cook on the Fed, but also that they can fire the board members at other independent agencies, which made no sense at all.
3: None at all.
2: Well, I'll tell you the reason they did is because it's because of their wallets.
1: Well, sure.
2: Mm-hmm. Andrew Mellon was appointed to the Secretary of the Treasury back in the 1920s, and he pressured the Fed to lower interest rates when they shouldn't have. And so what happened was all these people started going out and borrowing money to invest in the stock market, which led to the Great Depression crash of 28. That's why they don't want to see that happen to their bank accounts.
3: Right.
1: Oh.
3: The Fed controls the currency.
2: Right.
3: And that's the way they want it.
0: Right. I mean, let's look at what the Supreme Court actually said with those two rulings that completely contradict one another. It's that they don't trust Trump to be able to meddle with economic policy. They know that if he gets his tiny little orange fingers into the Fed, that the whole thing is going to come crashing down. That's why they separated the Fed from other appointees.
2: Right.
0: That said, I posted this on Facebook. I'm going to say it right now. We have been given the gift of vastly expanded political power in the executive branch. And we need to say, this is how we're going to use it. And what that means is January 20th, 2028 – we demogify the federal government completely with an executive order. If you were appointed by Trump, were hired during Trump, voted for Trump, you're out.
2: Mm-hmm.
0: Don't let Supreme Court hit you where the good Lord split you, because we don't want your nasty ass prints on our nice door.
2: But you know what? I'll tell you what'll happen, Adam. If it's a Democratic president, he'll do it. And then the Supreme Court will suddenly rule that he doesn't have the authority to do that.
0: And then we say, the Supreme Court has given their opinion. Let them enforce it.
2: Right?
1: Yeah, and then put more people on the court, too.
3: Well, I'll tell you what exactly is going to happen. If the Democrats take Congress this midterm, nothing. Okay? They'll do nothing.
0: It does. I mean, there's not much they can do anyway, because even if they take both houses, they're not going to have enough votes to override a presidential veto. What you do is you make the fucker's life miserable.
3: No, that's not what I'm saying. They'll slow them down. But what I'm saying is they won't do all the things that progressives, we want them to do. No. Okay? They won't pack the court. No. They won't change the rules and put 13 justices up there.
0: They can't pack nominate the court until we have the presidency.
1: Yeah, we've got to have that.
3: And I'm telling you, no Democratic president's going to do it. We don't have the balls.
2: Well,
3: if that's what you're hoping for, it ain't happening.
2: Yeah, well, I keep saying I think the best solution is to put 30 judges on there and then do a random selection of 9 or 11 for every case. That way, you take the impartiality away.
1: That would be good.
0: Yeah. The Supreme Court should have been expanded to 13 decades ago, because there are 13, what do they call them? Districts?
2: Yeah, but I mean, oh my God. The only way to take the
0: We're
2: bias.
0: We're living the Hunger Games.
2: But the only way to take the political bias is to set up a system to where not every judge gets to rule in every case.
0: I want political bias. I just
3: you take 13 judges and all nine here are cases.
2: Right?
3: Or
2: the Ninth Circuit has 30 judges on it and they do a random selection of 11. For each case.
0: Whoever is president, we need someone with the guts to do what needs to be done, which is a complete demogification of the executive branch, which means if you supported Trump in any capacity, you're gone. You're fired. We don't care if we don't care if you're just a bean counter. We're getting rid of you because we have to assume you're a subversive element in the system, that you're there to cause trouble.
3: Well, right. that's you're going to run into due process problems. You're going to run into First Amendment problems.
0: The Supreme Court just said we can do that. So I don't see there being a problem. And the Supreme Court says no.
3: Because the Supreme Court interprets anything that they want to interpret at any given time.
0: What power does the Supreme Court have to actually enforce the decisions? I'll tell you. Zero.
2: Right, exactly.
0: They don't have marshals. They don't have an army. Their power is entirely based on – I'm trying to think of how to explain it. Their power is entirely based on the respect of the United States citizens.
2: Right.
0: That we our trust in them to make decisions based on the law. That trust has been broken. And so we have the right to say, look, yes, John Roberts said this. Guess what I'm saying? Fuck John Roberts.
2: Right. Well, this is
3: okay, so let's say under your scenario, all the alleged MAGA people are gotten rid of. So they do a class action suit and it gets to the Supreme Court. The Supreme Court says, "Oh, you can't do that."
0: And then we say, "The fuck we can't."
3: And then they go back to court. And they'll just doing this.
0: Once we start ignoring the court, their power collapses.
3: Ignoring the court, our country collapses.
2: That's it.
3: There's no more rule of law.
2: I mean, look, this is what happened.
3: Okay. Then you know what? Get a gun. Get out in the street and start enforcing the law yourself. Because that's what you're going to have.
0: Where's the rule of law now? Where's the rule of law now under the Roberts Court? There is no rule of law.
3: I'm not saying there is a rule of law, because I'll tell you why there is. Because look at all the things that the lower courts have stopped.
0: Only to be overturned by the Supreme Court because they're political actors.
3: No, they haven't all been overturned.
5: Not all of them.
2: Look at what happened.
3: Not all of them even have been accepted by the Supreme Court, as a matter of fact.
2: Look at what happened in the 1850s. The state of Wisconsin passed a law that says that they are not going to return slaves that escaped and went to Wisconsin to their owners in the southern states. The U.S. Congress passed a law that said that the states have to give the slaves back if they run away and they go to their state. And it went to the Supreme Court, and the Supreme Court ruled that the states have to give them back, and Wisconsin said, fuck you, we're not doing that. And what happened? It led to the Civil War.
0: What led to the Civil War was the South got too big for their britches and decided to start a fight they couldn't win by bombing Fort Sumter.
2: But it started by the states ignoring the Supreme Court's
0: Okay.
2: rulings.
0: And we kicked their inbred asses.
3: Right? Did we?
2: Well, we didn't hold him accountable afterwards, though, which is
3: apparently,
2: why we're in this pickle.
3: Apparently,
2: you
3: haven't been
2: right
3: looking
2: now.
3: Down south lately.
2: Right.
3: But they think they won.
2: Right.
0: All right. They can think whatever they want. They lost. You know, that's.
3: Well, I don't know. They're controlling the country. The red states have control. Yeah. They have all the state legislatures. And that's where we missed
1: the
3: boat.
1: Least amount of people, too.
2: Yeah.
3: The least amount of people. And that's another thing that our wisdom founding fathers were so brilliant that they didn't want the coastal elites to have all the power. They want the farmers to have power. Well, this is why we have a Senate that we have. This is why we have legislatures like we have. This is like we have a Congress that we have.
0: How do you prepare for someone like Trump? You can't.
2: You can't.
3: Right. Well, let's see.
1: Well,
3: did you watch Larry David?
0: 250 years before the fact.
3: Did you watch Larry David, his life, Larry and the Pursuit of Unhappiness?
2: Yeah, I haven't watched it yet. Is it good?
3: Well, there was a great episode last week that actually was George Washington giving his farewell address and saying that, oh, we established a republic, no more kings, blah, blah, blah, blah, blah, and I don't want a third term because there should be no kings. And Larry David's in the crowd, and he's going, yeah, wait a minute. What if a guy like this had said, you know what, I want to be king, and he ignores everything the Congress says.
2: Right.
3: Oh, Washington goes, oh, that can't happen. That can't. Oh, yeah? And what if Congress is on his side? Oh, well, that both can't happen. And it kept going on and on. He says, oh, yeah. And what happens if every time there's he's criticized or made fun of, he puts them in jail? And this guy in a tri hat in the crowd goes, that had never happened. And they part away, and it's Jimmy Kimmel. And he goes, that would never happen.
1: Yeah.
3: And he was pointing out all the things that they thought could never happen.
2: Right.
3: That happened. He was describing, obviously, Donald Trump.
2: Right, exactly. Exactly.
3: And it all happened. And Washington, no, it can't happen.
2: Right. Well, and then we saw, of course, as expected, the Supreme Court let states ban transgender athletes from female sports for the whole, what, eight in the United States? Eight transgender high school
1: students. Oh, my
3: God. Yeah, it's a real...
1: That was a necessary thing, wasn't it?
2: But of course they were going to...
3: Because they're overtaking everything.
2: But of course they're going to... And they also sided with the GOP to loosen campaign spending rules, allowing candidates to coordinate.
0: There were any campaign financing rules left?
2: As if they weren't already doing it anyway. You know? Because they were already doing it. So, you know, but Trump did lose.

0: said it violated the Constitution.
1: You want to hear a fun fact about that that might shock you?
0: What's that?
1: The most racist Supreme Court in the history of the Supreme Court,
2: Patani Court,
1: was the
2: right?
1: one that was the one that gave down the Dred Scott decision, right? Do you know that they also had the 14th Amendment before them? That same Supreme Court, the most racist Supreme Court, the one that says black people have no status here, right? The Dred Scott decision, mm-hmm. right? That same Supreme Court, the same nine justices, right, had the 14th Amendment in front of it and said 8-1 that it was constitutional.
0: Right.
1: And that is the correct. So the most racist Supreme Court in the history of the country, the Dred Scott Supreme Court, had a better handle on what the 14th Amendment does than what the current Supreme Court. That should tell you everything.
0: Well, I mean, the stupid part about it is I saw all these people, you know, I saw screenshots of people on Twitter, the MAGA people, they're all having a meltdown. You mean the Supreme Court says that since when do we have to have birthright citizenship in this country? And it's like, since 1868? Mm-hmm. Since 1868?
1: And no other country has it. No other country has
0: except
1: it.
0: Except for about 35.
1: Yeah, except 28 or 30 that do.
3: Right.
1: But
0: yeah.
1: Who's to argue with facts, right?
0: It's just, I mean, it's the level of stupidity of these MAGA people is unbelievable. The fact that Vivek Ramaswamy is running for governor of Ohio and is a birthright citizen.
3: Yeah.
0: You know, the fact that Marco Rubio is Secretary of State and is a birthright citizen.
3: Birthright citizen, yeah.
0: You know, I mean, all of these people, oh my God, it's just so stupid. You know, the fact that Trump's father was a birthright citizen.
3: Right.
0: And if you want both parents to have been birthright citizenships, to give birthright, or you want both parents to have been born in the United States to get birthright citizenship, then Donald Trump wouldn't be a citizen because his mother was born in Scotland.
3: Right.
0: You know, I mean, there's just no consistency. It's just the stupid. It burns, right? Wow. But then also,
4: which is proof there is no rule of law right now.
0: But then on the last day of the court, after they ruled on the birthright citizenship, NPR reported that Justice Sam Alito was going to retire, but then had to retract the story because he was like, a what? No.
4: I think he set him up, to be honest. I think he was the source of the rumors that he was going to retire. And then, you know, he wanted to, you know, make them look bad. I wouldn't put it past him. He's an asshole.
0: He's not going to give. He'll be like, he'll die in office.
4: Well, but what I'm saying is I think it was a trick is what my point. I think he did it to make them look bad.
0: Yeah, yeah, yeah, yeah.
4: Would you put it past him to do that?
0: Who knows? Who knows? But I mean, yeah, he's not going to give up. He's not going to give up power. People do not give up power. That's why Chuck Grassley is the chairman of the Judiciary Committee, is what, like 93 years old or something like that, and just filed for re-election in 2028. Come on, right?
3: Yeah, he's got enough old people stink on him to keep him out of the room.
0: Well, he's fourth in line for the presidency.
3: Oh, my God. Oh.
0: Right?
3: Mercy. Get these old guys out.
4: Right? Is there a term for rule by old people?
0: Gerontocracy.
4: Okay, that was where.
0: Yep. And then former CIA director John Brennan sued Trump's DOJ, pushing back against the probe they supposedly have into him. So we'll see what happens there. And then paramedics responded to a cardiac arrest at Mitch McConnell's home on the day of the hospitalization. And I can tell you exactly where Mitch McConnell is.
4: He's dead.
0: He's in a refrigerator drawer.
4: Wait. I got it.
3: Sitting there with Rush Limbaugh.
4: He's dead, Tim.
0: He's in a refrigerated drawer at a funeral home.
3: Or he could be on a vent. They can keep him alive a long time.
0: But did you see the video that CNN released Friday of the paramedics at his house?
3: Yeah.
0: The way they brought

0: him out?
1: Yeah.
0: I have watched enough episodes of Emergency in the 1970s, Rampart, you know. They don't walk out slowly a lifeless body on a gurney when someone's in cardiac arrest.
1: Right, and they did that with Lindsay, too.
0: They would have been doing CPR on him while they were moving him.
1: You walk slowly.
0: And they would have
1: That's what they say in the hospital. You walk slowly when somebody's like that.
0: And they would have been shouting commands, you know, and they would have been, and they didn't use the sirens on the ambulance.
1: No, they just drove away.
0: Right. So, you know, he died.
1: Yeah, he was dead. You know, you...
2: God. And it said no one rode with him, either.
0: Yeah.
1: Yeah.
0: Right.
2: If he was in cardiac arrest and they brought him back, you'd have people working on him in the ambulance on the way.
1: Yeah, they'd be bouncing down that road and they'd be blasting the sirens.
0: They would have had the balloon thing.
1: Escorts and everything else.
0: They would have had the balloon thing on his mouth, pumping air into his lungs.
2: Oh, yeah, yeah.
1: Right. They
2: funny thing, though, you talk about why there's so many old people in Congress and why they want to hold on to power, Tim.
0: Mm-hmm.
2: Well, John Fetterman's former chief of staff, who claims now he's convinced he's off his meds, said, well, think about it. Think about it this way, this chief of staff said. He said, why don't they want to give up power? Well, they have a wonderful office, right, in one of the most beautiful buildings in the world. They have people bringing them their meals.
1: Right.
2: People
1: driving them around.
2: Driving them around, a chauffeur, making all vacation arrangements and travel arrangements for them. Down the hall, a few doors down, is a whole clinic where their doctor's available all the time.
1: Right.
2: They have interesting stimulation because there's so many interesting topics that you're dealing with, right? He said it's the perfect description of an assisted living facility.
0: Right? And
2: he said it's a description of an assisted living facility.
0: And the men can feel up the female staffers like they do the nurses at the nursing home.
2: Old.
0: And they all just go, oh, well, the ethics committee will dismiss
2: it. He's old.
0: Right. Well, did you see that cringy interview with J.D. Vance this week? Where he talked about, well, I don't have to go to the grocery store anymore, and I used to like to cook, but I don't have to cook anymore because I got a team of people that cook for me, and I get to fly around. I don't have to go through TSA anymore, and I get to fly around on a 757. And I was just like, these people.
3: I'm gonna look forward to taking all that shit away from him. Cry,
0: oh my God,
3: bitch! Cry.
0: Well, this is why you don't know what things cost in the grocery store.
1: Send him home with a couch from the office and call it a day.
0: You know, I go to Costco
3: about
0: every 2 weeks and buy the things that I need to buy. And it's usually a lot of the same things that I buy. And I've noticed that my bill when I check out is about $50 more than it used to be a year or two ago.
1: Sure. No doubt.
0: For the same things I was buying.
1: Yeah, when you have to buy a head of asparagus, $6.98.
0: Yeah.
1: For a bunch? Are you shitting me?
0: Yeah.
1: California, come on.
3: My power bill has gone up ridiculously.
0: Yeah. It's only going to keep going up, Adam, with all these data centers.
3: Let's see here. June of last year was 108. June of this year, 110. You know, like, there's that spike.
0: Adam, you want to know what my electric bill was last month?
3: Is it going to be enough that it gives me a heart attack?
0: Yeah.
1: Probably.
0: $46.
3: What?
0: Because
1: he's got solar.
0: Because I've got solar panels on my roof.
1: It goes absolutely opposite.
3: But I can tell you this.
1: Yes, solar.
3: Like last year in February, which is the coldest time of the year in Tennessee, we get these horrible cold snaps that freeze everything. All right, last year, 2025, I paid $171.33
1: for one person.
3: This year it jumped up to $194.42. But what are you supposed to do? What am I supposed to do? I can't turn off
1: solar on your house.
3: I can't. I live in an apartment. But my point is, I can't turn off the heat. And the usage, near as I can tell, was roughly the same.
0: Yeah. Well, moving on along here, we saw that Colorado Attorney General Phil Weiser won the Democratic primary for governor of Colorado, defeating Senator Michael Bennett, and while Democratic Socialist Milat Kiros beat Representative Diana DeGette, who's been in that seat for 30 years.
1: Woo!
0: So this is what I'm saying. It all comes back down to what we were just talking about,
1: a little bit,
0: about the young generation not voting for people that take AIPAC money.
1: Right.
0: You know?
1: I think that's a very good reason to not vote for those people.
0: And that's exactly why Mallory McMorrow ended her Senate primary.
3: But there's a problem with that, which is, are you going to vote for the Republican or the Democrat taking AIPAC money?
0: Well, I mean, I think...
3: One is a substantially worse choice than the other.
2: The Republicans take an AIPAC money anyway.
0: Yeah, I think that's...
1: Right, they have always taken it.
0: The people are going to vote...
3: But my point is, okay, we can't treat that as a deal breaker because, again, one choice is objectively worse than the other.
0: Well, I'm not talking about the general. I'm talking about the primaries. So that's why I think you're seeing these establishment Democrats, you know, losing to these younger generation people that don't want to take, you know, that want to stop seeing all the money that they pay in taxes go to Israel, go to the Epstein class.
1: Yeah,
2: I would like to see a Democratic Party who not only doesn't take AIPAC money, but also doesn't support Israel.
0: But also,
2: okay, that's the Democratic Party. Okay, so yeah, right now it's a choice of lesser evils. Because they're both taking AIPAC money.
0: Mm-hmm.
2: But could we have a Democrat candidate to say, I don't want it?
0: Well, why does Trump need $1.5 trillion for the defense budget when it used to be $867 billion? You know, but they're still handing out these huge contracts to the Epstein class.
1: Yeah. Mm-hmm.
0: You know, instead, but what are we getting out of it? Nothing.
1: Nothing. They're cutting the housing. They're cutting the food. They're cutting medical. What else can they cut? Yeah, well,
0: and
1: everything. They cut it all. I mean, it's gone because of DOGE.
0: And can we talk about how this is a perfect metaphor of Trump's American Fair and his 4th of July celebration?
1: Oh, geez, wasn't that was as empty as a cotton picking.
0: It was pathetic. Well, so was
1: pitiful.
0: So we had, on July 4th, 400 members of the Patriot Front marched around Capitol Hill in D.C., chanting, and mind you, they marched around Capitol Hill, which is a predominantly affluent white neighborhood. They didn't go march in the black neighborhoods because they knew there would be some consequences. They knew there'd be some consequences, right?
1: Yeah, they have some issues.
0: What's that song? I don't want no consequence.
1: Yeah, right?
0: You know, and then you know, his whole America State Fair was empty. The ice cream melted. The
1: fireworks were nothing but smoke.
0: Yeah. The Ferris wheel broke. His replica of his arch, triumphal arch, was falling apart and melting. You know, I mean, it was just the perfect metaphor of this entire administration.
1: Yeah, they were asking where the animals were in the fair. Well, they said they had a butter cow.
0: Did they?
1: Yeah, they had a butter cow, but it was under heavy refrigeration.
0: Okay. And then
1: it would have turned into melted butter popcorn.
2: They were planning to have an ice sculpture, but that didn't work out either.
0: Right. And then you had the algae growing in the reflecting pond, and oh my gosh, I haven't heard anything.
1: And they have dirt in the other fountains stuff like that.
0: Friday was the end of the state fair thing too. A bunch of states didn't even show up for their booths. You know, I mean, it was just pathetic. You know, and the only people that were there were MAGA people, literally walking around, the tens of them that were there.
1: Was there a California? Nobody ever said anything about California. Did they have a display or was it empty?
0: I don't know. I heard that Oregon and Washington State didn't go Pennsylvania didn't go either. They pulled out too.
1: Yeah, I don't think we would have gone. I can't see people, you know, dignifying themselves to go to that thing.
0: It was just, I mean, it was just the perfect metaphor. And then he set off like, you know, 800 times the number of fireworks that they usually set off on July 4th.
1: Yeah.
0: And all it did was just made
1: a smoky
0: another perfect metaphor for this administration.
1: Yeah.
0: It was like too much all at once, everything happening. What is that movie? Everything Happening All at Once or something like that.
1: Yeah.
0: And like, it just, it's like you couldn't pay attention to the, well, first they get rained out. So they had to clear them all. And then like 3/4 of the people that went down there to see the fireworks didn't come back because they had to go through security again to get back on the mall.
1: It was almost midnight. It was almost.
0: And then Trump got up to give his speech that he claimed was going to be the longest speech he's ever given. And it was like, what, 40 minutes or something, where he did nothing but you know,
2: whine
0: and mumble his bullshit that he always mumbles and bullshit. And then they set off the fireworks and you couldn't see him because it was all smoke. And then the next day, the whole Washington, D.C. region was covered in smoke.
1: They took a whole huge bunch of debris from those fireworks out of the mossy pond.
0: Oh, my God. Oh.
1: Tons and tons and tons of garbage out of that pond because it all fell in there.
0: Yeah, And then over July 4th weekend, also, federal agents tried to track David Stever to his home and hotel and left him a warning notice that a critical email he sent to the former head of ICE may have been illegal. Now he's suing the Department of Homeland Security and the DOJ over it. So good for him. You know, but this is the thing that they're trying to do. I mean, they think that they're going to bully people into not saying anything.
1: Yeah, well, I don't know if that's going to happen yet.
0: It's just not, I mean, it's just.
1: It's so far so good.
0: We'll see how that plays out in court. And then, of course, Graham Platner, considering Beth Ford in Maine Senate race, that video that he made.
1: Oh, he was
0: when he announced that when he was pulling out.
1: Petulant child.
0: It was. They compared it to the video, frame by frame, that Eric Swalwell released when he stepped down. They were almost identical. They both denied doing anything wrong. They both blamed the system. They both, they're out to get us. Blah blah blah.
1: So bad.
0: You know,
1: it's always women that cause all this trouble.
0: You know,
1: no, it's them below the waist.
0: But this
1: they
0: is
1: cause
0: the
1: their own problems.
0: This is the
1: sons
0: thing. I mean, but this is the way I felt about it all along. You know, I don't live in Maine. I don't vote in Maine. It's up to the Maine voters of Maine to
1: That's
0: choose.
1: That's right. I felt that way too. After
0: just like it's up to the voter in California to choose who's going to be your next governor or your next congressman or your next senator or whatever. Just like here in Pennsylvania. Oh, and did you guys, Joe? Did you hear that apparently, John Fetterman and Dave McCormick have teamed up to make some fundraising committee or something like that.
2: Mm-hmm. Yeah.
0: Of course they did.
2: Of course they did.
0: Of course they did.
2: I told you what his ex-chief of staff said about the assisted living, but he also said he left being chief of staff because he's convinced that after he got out of the hospital for depression, he went off his meds. He knows he did.
0: Mm-hmm.
2: And he says he knew that once he went off his meds, he was going to try driving. He was going to be a menace on the road. He was going to be a menace in the Senate. And that's what he is. And talk about AIPAC.
1: A couple of menaces.
2: I think he's a chairman of the board of AIPAC.
1: Right.
2: Yeah, I mean, he's so far up on his ass that that's a big guy to put up your ass, I'll tell you.
0: Well, and in another example of everything Trump touches dies is you know, he called up FIFA over this red card for this guy Balogun.
1: And the Americans lost.
0: And the Americans lost.
1: Ooh.
0: Just like the
2: even
0: Knicks
2: with,
0: lost when he
2: went
0: to
2: the game.
0: Even
2: with the guy that he wound up back on the team.
0: And did you see what the Aussie boy, the Australians were, fans were chanting in the stands? It was something.
2: No.
0: It was something like Aussie boys are on a run. Trump's a pedophile or something like that.
1: Oh, just crazy. I like the double jerk off dance.
0: Oh,
1: the Danish.
0: Was it was it the Danes or was it
1: the ones that won?
0: Belgium. It was Belgium, won. Wasn't it?
1: Belgium.
0: Yeah. Yeah, they were doing the double jerk off. Doing the double jerk off Trump dance to singing YMCA. My God! It's just what an embarrassment we are.
1: Admit how he cheated at the election.
0: Embarrassment we are.
3: Well, did you? Did you hear? He's apparently trying to have the Belgian team investigate because they don't look Belgian. And I'm like, what? Does he think all Belgians look like Hercule Poirot? And if so, which Poirot are we talking? Finney, Ustinov, Suchet?
0: And then we also got to talk about the freak out of the right wing. Now they don't want to allow any pregnant women to come into the United States because they might have their baby here, and then they become a birthright citizen.
1: And then it would have birthright citizenship.
0: And now one of the idiots was calling for anyone who comes in to be sterilized.
3: Don't laugh. He's serious. They are fucking serious about this shit.
0: It's just, oh my God, it's so stupid.
3: But they're serious.
1: We know they're serious. No doubt in my mind.
3: They may be stupid, but they're seriously stupid.
0: They're I guess if you want to come visit the United States, men have to get a vasectomy. Under that, right?
1: Prove your shooting
3: or just have it cut off.
0: Did you hear about the man who got mad at his mom? He went out into the garage and cut his penis off, soaked it in gasoline, and set his mom's garage on fire.
1: Yes. Tried to burn up his dick. Yeah, well.
0: I mean, what is wrong with this?
3: Okay. Stupids are going to stupid. That's all there is to it.
1: People have always stupided.
0: Oh, my gosh.
3: Stupidity is as American as mom, apple pie, and baseball.
0: Well,
1: you wonder why my eyes are stuck in the top of my head.
0: But then also we saw this last week, the Medicaid funding that they cut for Planned Parenthood in the Big Beautiful Bill, restored, because the one-year ban that they put on it in that bill expired. So now Planned Parenthood can file for Medicaid funds again.
1: Good.
0: So
3: cue the Price is Right losing sound.
0: And McConnell, you want that?
3: No, I mean, if you have it, you have it. If not, it's okay.
0: There it is.
3: Could have also added it in post, I suppose.
0: Yes, and then Mitch McConnell's office says he's continuing his recovery. And John Thune had a 20-minute conversation with him. And oh my God. No, you didn't have a 20-minute conversation with him. The memes on were hilarious.
3: I feel happy. I'm sorry, hold on.
1: Yeah, there's new memes this morning though.
3: Let me get in the right mouth and I feel happy. So happy.
0: I saw one where a guy was like, he was imitating John Thune calling McConnell and talking about what's going on. He's like, and Senator McConnell, what's your feelings about the situation in Ukraine? Beep. Beep. Beep. if he is on life support. And then, what's her name? Laura Loomer.
4: Lack of life disturbing.
0: Laura Loomer came out and said he's brain dead on a ventilator. I don't know if I believe that.
3: We all know he's dead. Again.
2: Yeah. No. Remember Miracle Max, what he said? He's just mostly dead.
1: Mostly dead? Okay.
2: He's mostly dead. Remember Miracle Max from Princess Bride?
0: Bring out your dead.
3: Nothing is Bong. Better than an MLT sandwich, where the bun is nice and wing and the tomato is so perky.
0: Yeah. Was it Eric Idle bringing out the guy? I'm not dead. I'm not dead yet. Oh, shut up. Get on the cart. I feel happy.
2: Well, you will be by the next collection.
0: Right. Yeah. And then White House's failed Doge experiment comes to an official and overdue end. Whoops, wrong one.
3: I wasn't expecting that. Elon Musk has contributed to the death of millions of children.
1: Sure he is.
0: Yes,
3: go,
0: he is.
3: Go ahead, Musk. Sue me, motherfucker, because you're going to have to prove I'm deliberately lying, which you can't.
0: Yeah. Right. And at no great surprise, the Lincoln Memorial Reflecting Pool repairs were awarded to the same contractor.
1: Well, oh, so he can put more paint and slap that paint on there if they could ever drain the water out.
3: Joe, you've been around for a while. What's that saying about doing the same thing over and over again and expecting different results?
2: Einstein said.
3: Yeah, but
2: doing the same thing over and over again, expecting a different result, which is the definition of insanity.
3: Okay, thank you.
1: Yeah.
3: Thank you, Joe.
1: Yeah.
3: So it's clear, the experience thing was not a dig at you. I was deferring to your wisdom.
2: No. In July 30th, I'll be double inverted hockey sticks. So there.
3: Ah, yes.
0: So the,
3: okay. I'm like, huh?
2: Okay, did hockey see, sticks inverted.
3: Did you see
2: 77, for Christ's sake.
3: This year in December, I'll be 4D6.
0: Hey.
3: Well, we'll find out exactly how old I am when I roll the dice on December 5th.
0: Right, there you go. Okay, so anyway, did you guys see, does that guy, the guy that owns the company that did this thing to the reflecting pool, did he not look straight out of a Batman episode or something?
3: Yes! He looks like an evil, pudgy Gomez Adams.
0: Right? Yeah. I saw people comparing him to the Penguin, you know.
1: Yeah, the Penguin, more like the one with the, I don't know, the old one. You know, the one in the suit or something.
3: The one in the suit.
1: That was a long time ago. The first Penguin.
0: Yeah, it was the guy that wore the Penguin. Always wore the tuxedo.
3: Oh, you mean? I know the name. Burgess Meredith.
0: Yeah.
3: That was an actor.
0: Right.
3: He was a very good. He was a very well-rounded actor. Yeah.
0: And are we not at all surprised that Trump's meme coin generated gains for him and losses for his investors?
2: 95%.
0: 95%.
3: People
0: he walked away with billions. He walked away with billions, and the dumb people who bought his stupid cryptocurrency lost 95% of the value. No.
1: Yeah, what did they expect?
0: I'm shocked to find out there's gambling going on in here.
3: That's my question. Where do these poor rednecks get money to lose like that? Where does it come from? Like, I make $20 an hour full time. I do okay. I live comfortably. Some months it's like, this is
1: going to be a close one. Well, don't come to California because you don't live comfortable making that much money.
3: But my point is, like, where do these poor idiots get this money to waste? Like, give it to me. I'll make money with it. I'll live, you know, cut out the middleman. Just give me your money. You're going to waste it anyway. It's wasted on you.
1: Trump bankrupted a casino. How does that happen?
0: Right?
1: Yeah.
3: Stupids are going to stupid.
0: And of course, just as we expected, the bombs started flying again. Iran's bombing our military bases.
3: Won't talk to us.
0: The ships are, the Strait of Hormuz is closed again.
1: They're going to react. You know, you keep poking at them. What he did. He poked at them with his damn bullets and barricades and all of that.
3: Here's the thing, is that now that Iran knows they can control the Strait, they're never going to give that up. So it's going to come. They're never going to give it up. If you give someone an inch, what happens? They think they're a ruler.
0: But they're not going to stop unless Netanyahu stops bombing Libya, or Lebanon, which he's not going to do.
3: Which is not going to realistic demand anyway, because we don't have any control over what Israel does.
0: Right.
1: Calls his ass to jail.
3: I say the solution is simple. Shove a nuke so far up the new Ayatollah's ass that he coughs up U-235.
1: Yeah.
2: Well, here's the thing. You know, the United States never learned its lesson from all the way back in Korea.
0: Mm-hmm.
2: You know, the Korean War was never settled. That's where we're headed. The Korean War is still ongoing.
1: Right.
0: We're
2: in the middle of a ceasefire.
0: Since 1955, right?
2: Yes. This is 1952.
1: It's been the longest sustained ceasefire.
2: Yeah, ceasefire. There's the DMZ, that's all. But we never settled that war. We're still in a ceasefire. We went to Vietnam, thought we could bomb our way to dominance.
1: Yeah.
2: But we can't bomb our way to strategy. We did the same thing in Iraq and Afghanistan. We were going to do away with the Taliban in Afghanistan. Who's in charge of the Afghanistan now?
1: Yeah,
2: the Taliban.
1: Yeah.
2: Who's in charge of Vietnam now? The North Vietnamese.
1: Yeah.
2: Who had to be plucked off the roof of the embassy building in Saigon? We did.
0: Right. Yeah.
2: As they rushed through because that was going to be the downfall of humanity. That was the domino that if Vietnam fell, the whole world was going to be communist. And who's one of our most trusty trading partners? Vietnam. You know what it is? We don't know. We can militarily dominate anybody, but strategically we suck.
1: Well,
2: and that's where we lose it.
0: And
2: okay.
0: The stupidity of it is, you know, Trump now says he left a note in his desk for J.D. Vance that if Iran assassinates him, that he's to bomb all the bombs on top of Iran for a year. You know what? Yeah, they burned effigies of him in the street during Khomeini's funeral and all this stuff. But they know they don't have to assassinate him because he's two Big Macs away from assassinating himself.
1: Right?
2: First of all, we don't have 1,000 bombs left.
0: Right.
1: Okay? No, we're out.
2: It's a known fact that half of our strategic supply of Patriot missiles are gone.
0: Right.
2: And if we are involved, if China decides it wants to suck in Taiwan tomorrow, we can't stop them. You know why? Because our Pacific fleet is over in the Persian Gulf.
1: Right. They're fighting for
2: because half of our supply of strategic arms are depleted.
1: Yeah.
2: We that doesn't even count what we have to give, what we've pledged to give to our allies in NATO, okay, if we still have any. And
1: we have any.
2: And so this whole idea that we could bomb our way, our will, is ridiculous. We've changed, like I said, the whole concept of the Middle East has changed now. The Middle Eastern countries who were our allies, Saudi Arabia, the UAE, they're all saying, why should we allow you to put bases in our countries when you don't defend them?
0: Well, I mean, we've seen from
2: and
0: Ukraine.
2: You go to war without even asking us, knowing we're going to be the one to take the punishment.
0: Well, and we've seen that the whole method of warfare has completely changed.
2: Absolutely.
0: From Ukraine, because now instead of multi-million dollar Patriot missiles, they can do the same damage with a $500 drone.
1: Right.
0: You know, I mean, it's just, I mean, look at
2: but
0: what
2: we learned that in Vietnam.
0: Look at
2: we
0: what Ukraine is just blew up a bunch of oil refineries in Russia, deep in Moscow.
1: Right,
0: down
1: using drones.
0: Deep into Russia. Not just down
2: even
0: the
2: before
0: border.
2: Before drones. Even before drones, you had Vietnam, right?
0: Mm-hmm.
2: We thought we would bomb and bomb and bomb and bomb and bomb. And they just kept coming through the jungle and picking off.
1: Yeah, well,
2: the
1: jungle's back. The jungle's
2: back
1: over there.
2: And beautiful. They just, you know what? They persisted. You could bomb bridges, you could bomb cities, you could bomb people, but you can't bomb an idea.
0: Right.
1: Right.
2: And Iran is like Vietnam. They have an idea, an ideal. He can't believe that people believe in something enough to defend it.
0: Right.
2: You know? He that's a concept he can't even imagine.
0: Well, and you know, it's so, I mean, this cycle of what he's doing, you know, he waits for the markets to close on Friday before they start bombing again. And then on Sunday night before the markets open on Monday, he announces another ceasefire.
1: Right.
2: Well, guess what he did this morning?
0: What'd he do?
2: Well, if you go to Al Jazeera, which is my only news source anymore.
1: Right. Well, they're,
2: Al Jazeera said that there are explosions in the Kuala Lumpur Island and all in south Iran. So he's attacking Iran today, this morning.
1: Yeah.
2: Probably a memorial for Lindsey Graham.
0: Right. Right. Bomb, bomb, bomb, Lindsey Graham.
2: Bomb, bomb, bomb.
0: Right. But anyway,
1: Lindsey Graham was going to negotiate how to support Ukraine against Russia, because I guess Lindsey never got over Russia.
0: Well, he was just in Ukraine 3 days ago.
1: I know. That's what he was going to promote. He was going to put forth a bill to support the Ukrainians.
0: Yeah.
1: Again.
0: Well, I guess that's not going to happen.
1: That ain't going to happen now. He's dead.
0: Yeah. But anyway, in another bit of good news, the Trump-nominated judge halted DOJ's demands for the identities of the 2020 election workers in Fulton County, Florida, or Georgia. And you know what that means? That means our good buddy Seth is going to be okay. Because he's a Fulton County poll worker.
1: Yeah.
0: You know, but the judge, when he quashed the subpoena, said, there's no reason for DOJ to need this. The statute of limitations has passed for the 2020, anything related to the 2020 election, and there's just no purpose for them to need this information.
1: He's going to mull that over until he's dead.
0: You know, and it's just...
1: Because it's a sore spot in his ego.
0: You know, and it's just like...
1: He had to fail, because of cheating.
0: But it's just like what's happening now. The DOJ is losing in state after state after state to try to force these states to turn over their their electoral rolls or voter rolls. And now they're trying to pull funding for anti-terrorism funding from the states that won't turn their rolls over. And the states are saying, nope, we're not doing it. You know, and then now they're sending letters to the, poll election officials saying, oh, if you let one illegal person vote in this, we're going to prosecute you. Well, bring it on. God. Bring it on is what I say for these states.
1: I say, too. Yeah, having been a poll worker all the way up.
0: I mean, the dumb thing is they think that they can bully and force everything. Just like this Olympic guy that touched the floating blue paint in the stupid pool.
3: Who's going to get acquitted at trial.
0: Of course he is.
1: Yeah, he's going to get acquitted at trial.
0: I'm surprised the judge hasn't even thrown it out of court. I mean, all the guy did was touch paint that was already already floating.
1: It was at the surface. It wasn't on the cotton-picking bottom of that pool. It was floating around in a little flap.
0: Well, and even the
1: manufacturer. Was undermined because, the damn paint takes a long time to cure.
0: Right, the manufacturer.
1: The volatile compounds don't evaporate right away. It takes time. And when they put the peroxide in there, of course it undermined everything.
0: Well, the manufacturer of the paint that they used, that rubberized paint, said it was supposed to cure for 6 days before put the water in there. But they were in such a damn rush to get it open before his big July 4th thing, that they only waited. They drove the stupid beast over it in the first place and cracked it.
1: Right. Probably
0: And then they filled it up before it was cured. And then when the algae grew, they poured the hydrogen peroxide into it,
1: which dissolved the paint, and
0: it floated to the top.
1: Hydrogen peroxide is a element that they use in paint removal stuff.
0: And
1: so it was there, it did its job.
0: And it was industrial grade hydrogen peroxide, 11%.
1: Right.
0: Which can burn skin.
1: Yeah.
0: You know? Oh my God.
1: I'm surprised as many ducks have lived as they have,
0: Right.
1: Not killing
2: as you've
1: anymore.
2: Pointed out many times, Tim, it isn't that he's gonna be acquitted, it's that they're putting him through the grinder.
0: That's exactly what Don.
2: He's got to get a lawyer. He's got to go to court. He's got to.
0: Well, at least he's got
2: his life.
0: At least he's got Norm Eisen representing him.
2: Yeah, that's a good one.
1: So, yeah, I love it.
0: Yeah, but anyway,
2: the fact that he has to put his life on hold because Trump has to prove that
1: because of some temper
2: I was
1: tantrum.
2: Wrong. Yeah.
1: Yeah. Yeah, well, I mean, I'm always right.
0: This is the thing.
1: Ass.
0: This is the thing of what they're doing to these people. That they're they're rounding up and putting in these detention centers are losing their jobs because they just vanish off the street and are gone for months, years, and now they're worried about the Social Security Trust Fund, but they deported all these legal immigrants that were paying into the Social Security Trust Fund, and they detained them or deported them. And now you're worried about Social Security Trust Fund? And all those people were never going to get a dime of Social Security, even though
1: probably
0: they're paying into the system in the payroll taxes. Here we are. Anyway, so then NATO unveiled billions in arms deals to prove its firepower as Trump again demands Greenland. What a national embarrassment that was. That man went over there. And his dementia was on full display at the NATO summit, saying 111 missiles were fired by the Islamic Republic of Japan. He called President Zelensky President Putin, and he said he was cutting off all trade with Spain because they're just terrible, horrible people.
1: Oh my God.
0: He fell asleep again during the meetings.
1: Yeah.
0: What a disgrace.
1: So what else is he going to do? That's right. Meow. That sounds about right.
2: Mm-hmm. And then he had to get on the old Air Force One because the new Air Force One doesn't have any missile protection.
1: Right.
0: And then they
2: because the Israeli intelligence told the United States that Iran was going to try to shoot him out of the sky, which wasn't true, but Israel made that up, of course. So that now he has a thousand, the whole thing is so crazy.
0: And then the FBI delivered a grand jury subpoenas to the Washington Post reporters' homes that reported it.
2: They never heard of Sullivan, did they?
0: Right. And then, of course, you know, the Washington Post is going to be in court getting that quashed on Monday because they already quashed another one. A judge quashed another grand jury subpoena to a media organization, you know, under the First Amendment. So, you know, it's just, it's ridiculous.
2: And what's the difference? I mean, they did switch planes, right?
1: Yeah.
2: So they're only reporting what's obvious. He didn't go home on the same plane he came in at.
1: No, he went on Air Force One.
0: Well, yeah. I mean, I saw people speculating that the whole reason he wanted to take the plane to go to Turkey is because Erdogan wanted that plane from Qatar. So he wanted to take it there to show how big he was that he got the plane.
1: Yeah.
0: And not Erdogan. And then he was too afraid to fly home on it because it didn't have the air defenses that the other Air Force One has.
1: Well, and also it's dark blue and you can even use your eyes and see the darn thing compared to the old Air Force One with the pale
0: with the light
1: colors.
0: Blue. Yeah. So anyway, then we saw a lawsuit alleges that the U.S. illegally shared asylum seekers' information with Iran. Of course they did. Duh! Nothing like that. Oh, my gosh. But then we saw an appeals court slam the door on Florida on Governor DeSantis' Stop Woke Law, saying it was a breathtaking assertion of power.
1: He was in his white boots.
0: And then J.B. Pritzker signed the first or a landmark AI regulation bill that aims to mitigate risks. Well, we'll see if they'll try to overturn that. You know they're going to try to.
1: Oh, they're going to try. You know, but those darn AI things, they've got one that's in South County that they're trying to build, or they started construction on it. Whether they get it finished or not, I don't know, because I think the citizens have risen up about it because it's an Amazon AI, and they don't want it down there.
0: Well, like I say, you know, these CEOs are starting to realize that the AIs are way more expensive than the people they tried to that they paid.
1: Well, it pollutes your air and it drinks your water and it does all of that stuff. Well, hell, don't put them there. Don't put them out at all.
0: Right.
1: Jeez.
0: Oh, and did you guys hear about Amanda McGonigal? You know who Amanda McGonigal is?
1: I do, but I'm trying.
0: She's the lady that runs the Cats on the Couch Instagram account.
1: Oh, yes.
0: She started that account, right?
1: Yes.
0: After J.D. Vance's
1: his
0: cat lady's comments in the lead up to the 2024 election. She created the account solely to mock J.D. Vance and to get more followers than J.D. Vance on social media. Well, she's suing them for excluding her. She had registered for an event that J.D. Vance was speaking at, and the Secret Service blocked her. So she's suing them. Oh, my gosh.
1: Good for her.
0: I thought that was hilarious. And she's been posting. I follow her on Instagram. I said, I have to follow her because I have to give her the numbers.
1: she's great. I love her.
0: She posted yesterday that she was up to two, or a couple days ago, that she was up to 2 million followers on Instagram, and J.D. Vance has 2.8. So she's on her way.
1: She's close.
0: Yeah. And half of Americans struggle to afford groceries and gas. An exclusive poll finds it. And you're surprised?
1: Yeah, right.
0: I mean, if you can just go look at the price of beef these days in the grocery store, it's ridiculous.
1: Everything is so high. Well, the beef was always expensive, but it's just ridiculous.
0: It's crazy. I mean, I saw someone who said like an onion in the grocery store was like $3?
1: Yeah, their onions are about $3 a piece.
0: Or a tomato is like $3?
1: Yeah, tomatoes are really expensive.
0: It's crazy.
1: You
0: know,
1: it makes you think maybe you should plant a couple of pots.
0: Right?
1: Yep.
0: Yeah. This is the stupidity of J.D. Vance going out and saying, like, well, I don't go to grocery store anymore. Well, guess what?
1: Yeah, well, good. That's nice. You don't have to shop anymore because you're so fucking rich.
0: Yeah, I mean, I'm trying to struggle for the right word to say. this is why they're going to get clobbered in the midterms.
1: Yeah.
0: You know, I mean, the hubris, that's the word, the hubris of coming out and saying that while people are struggling, they're using credit cards to buy groceries.
2: That's a good thing, right?
1: And then saying it's a good thing, right? You know, keep doing it and then have to declare bankruptcy because you can't afford it.
2: And that one's like the Joker. He looks like that smile is like tattooed on him.
3: Don't insult the Joker like that.
0: Right.
1: Yeah.
0: Yeah. Well, anyway.
3: Show him the respect that any clown deserves.
0: Anyway, so then we saw the judge ordered the release of the $5.8 million payment to Eugene Carroll, as we said earlier. And then Trump ends the NATO summit with threats to strike Iran again, which he did. And then a U.S. judge threw out Trump's $3.8 billion defamation lawsuit against the Washington Post. And Wisconsin judge Hannah Dugan was spared prison time for obstructing an immigration arrest. She's going to appeal that, even though what they gave her, a $5,000 fine, mm-hmm. but no jail time. But she's going to appeal that. And I wouldn't be surprised
3: if she didn't do anything wrong.
0: She didn't do anything
1: wrong. Right.
3: It was a show trial.
0: That's exactly what it was.
3: Just like those Antifa trials in Texas, where the judge admitted in open court that he was giving them harsh sentences because of politics.
0: Mm-hmm.
3: Those sentences will not stand.
0: Well, the same thing with that. Was it Marcellus Anthony? Is that his name? The guy, the young man that was given 30 years in prison because he stabbed the white student at the football field or something. And it turns out that the judge and the prosecutor were friends and had pictures on Facebook of themselves at Christmas parties together. And there's just so many things in that case that were just...
3: I sure hope his lawyers have those pictures, because if not, they're scrambling to get them off.
0: The judge illegally allowed them to strike all the black members from the jury. You know, I mean, it's just so many things with that case were just completely...
3: This is why another priority for when we get the presidency back is we need to go into Texas and get them back under control, because they think they're the ones in charge, and that has to end.
0: Yeah, and then Trump said he's going to ask the Supreme Court to reconsider the birthright citizenship ruling. That's not
3: going to go nowhere.
0: That's not going to happen. It's not going to happen. Yep.
2: And he wants a redo.
3: People in hell want ice water.
1: Redo. And then he drops dead. Yes!
0: Right. And then the White House touted the launch of 25 Freedom Fuel gas stations.
1: Gas there for sure.
0: Oh, my God. It's just so stupid.
1: Yeah, watered down.
0: I saw the picture of the one of the gas station that it was like a ConocoPhillips or Sunoco or something like that. And they had it. Had a picture side by side of it with it being relabeled the Freedom Fuel, and the gas price under Biden was $2.38, and the gas price under Trump was $3.47. Oh my God!
1: Just it's one thing after another. One week it's one thing, then we get into something else, and then good Lord. I need somebody to take shorthand to keep me up to date.
0: Right. Well, and then a judge again denied Trump's request to return his name to the Kennedy Center pending an appeal and ordered him to take the tarp down. So we'll see if they keep that tarp up. By the way, what's he doing to the columns at the White House?
1: He's making them Corinthian rather than the other period, the Doric one in the middle, Ionian.
0: Ionian.
1: Yeah, they were Ionian, and now he wants them Corinthian, so they're fancier. He gotta have them pretty, probably make them gold too.
0: Probably.
3: He probably doesn't know the difference between the two.
1: Gold.
0: Well, I haven't heard. Did they gild those bronze statues
1: with the gold horses? Leaf?
0: The horses?
1: Yeah, they did. They've got tarps around those too. Everything's got tarps on it so he can hide them.
0: Yeah.
1: Jesus.
0: Well, and the other
1: all
0: thing too,
1: monuments up there rubbing, you know, these things up against this gold leaf covering this stuff.
0: The other thing too is I keep seeing people saying that Trump is going to tear down the cherry trees at the, you know, the Japanese cherry trees at the waterfront to build a golf course. That's not the case. That's actually, go to Snopes, look it up. It's wrong.
1: I hope not.
0: The cherry trees he wants to tear down are the ones at that golf course where they dumped all the debris from the east wing of the White House.
1: The asbestos waste dump.
0: Right. But the trees along the tidal basin, they actually, I read an article about this last year. They're actually having to take them out because they have to shore up the wall of the tidal basin is deteriorating. So they said they were going to take the cherry trees out for the construction project to shore up the tidal basin wall, and then they were going to replant new cherry trees in their place when it's done.
3: Those cherry trees cannot be replaced. Bank. They were a gift from the Taisho Emperor himself.
1: Yeah, I know.
0: Mm-hmm. Yep.
3: But if they touch those trees, I will be in Washington to stop them.
1: Well, you may have to go because I know they're taking out some of them.
3: I will chain myself to one of those trees.
1: What the hell do they think they can do with swampland?
0: Right.
1: What the hell? Right. You know, I mean, where that pond is.
3: Those trees are irreplaceable and a part of American history.
1: People should understand biology, basic biology, botany, and things like that, so they understand what happens in swamplands. You can't change that swampland. Always the water is going to win over any human. I don't care how many humans you have on the job. The water's going to win.
0: Yeah, exactly. Exactly.
1: It's always there, but the people aren't.
0: Well, just like we found out that, you know, one of the reasons why the algae grew in the reflecting pond is because they turned off the aerators that were put in there to prevent the algae because they didn't want the water to bubble during Trump's great fair.
1: Oh, isn't it too bad? Well, geez. You know? I mean, and also, if you're going to paint it dark colored, it's going to attract the UV, and it makes it grow.
0: Right, exactly.
1: Fast.
0: Well, and the thing we saw out of the NATO summit is that Europe prepares to go it alone as Trump returns to war in Iran.
1: Yeah, that's all right.
0: You know, they're going to gradually. Let them do it. They're going to gradually.
1: You know, like
0: just,
1: I said, c'est la vie. You know, he's. You guys voted for him. I didn't.
0: Just like you said, Joe, the American Empire.
1: Yeah,
0: history of hubris and eventual collapse. We'll...
2: The American experiment is over. It failed.
1: Yeah, bidet doesn't even wash off the shit. Yeah.
0: Yep. And then the Prime Minister of Denmark said that Greenland's not for sale after Trump's demand. Of course he did. and then people named the Palm Beach airport the Trump. Trump airport. And I saw someone pointed out is how fitting is that they named this airport after him when that's where the flights to Epstein Island originated from?
1: Right. Yeah, the Epstein airport.
0: Oh my God. Did you see those people in Albania tearing down Kushner's construction trailers and knocking and throwing them off a cliff?
1: Yeah, good for them. I love it.
0: Oh, and now Mexico is going to seek. Mexico is to seek criminal charges over deaths linked to ICE and other after the fatal shooting of the man in Houston.
1: Good.
0: And they said they want also 17 people that died in ICE custody. Though, but I don't know how that works when a foreign country sues.
1: We're going to find out.
0: Seeks criminal charges against an.
1: Yeah.
0: I don't know. How does that work? I mean, what court of law do you go into? Is it a Mexican court? Or is it a U.S. court?
1: I think it's strictly from Mexico. I don't know how it works.
0: I don't understand how
1: that works. You know, it's an international thing.
0: Yep. Oh, and then the other thing, too, is the bipartisan housing bill became law at midnight Friday night, Saturday morning. Without Trump's signature, because he's too big of a man baby. I thought he was going to take credit for it the last day and sign it.
3: Just, he can't take credit for it. He didn't sign it.
0: No, but I thought the last day before it became law that he would go ahead and just relinquish and sign it and try to take credit for it.
1: Wasn't he at the hospital?
0: Oh, that's right. He was at Walter Reed. Again. Sorry,
1: this man is... another one of his tests that he aced. You know what? You don't ace or you don't win or lose those tests. Those tests are a measurement of your grasp on reality, so to speak.
0: But you know, the thing about this about this housing bill that's really good is, you know, all these things, all these hedge funds that are buying up all these houses. I mean, every day on my TV all day is call me, we'll buy your house from you. It doesn't matter what condition it's in, you know, and it's man with him and his wife and the little girl, their little girl, and they're going to buy it. No, they're not. They're just fronts for a hedge fund. All of them are fronts for a hedge fund.
1: That's what they've done for a long time here in this state. And I know living in Santa Clara, Santa Clara has been around for a while, and you know, it has a lot of really cute old houses, and the people that live here that buy and invest in a house and they renovate the house, they pretty much keep the whole outside the same. And then they fix the insides, you know, they improve the yard and all of that kind of stuff. It's so nice. But you know, these guys come in, they buy the house for, you know, a cool couple of million, and then they bulldoze it and put some modern thing in a neighborhood that doesn't deserve that.
2: Like a data center.
0: Yeah, right.
1: Yeah, like a data center. That too.
0: Yeah, well, and then Trump fired all of the Election Assistance Commission members, leaving the agency unable to act for the midterms. Of course he did, but I don't think it's really going to matter. I don't think it's going to matter, because the bottom line is that states are going to run the elections the way they always do.
1: Yeah, well.
0: So, and investigators found that Corey Lewandowski may have been involved in improper DHS contracts. No
3: way.
1: No surprise. Shit.
0: Wait.
3: Yeah, that's right? Inconceivable.
1: Yeah.
2: Right? And the Princess Bride lives on.
1: Right.
3: You're welcome, Joe.
0: And lastly, after 34 years, Christy Noem is divorcing her big-titty Brian husband, according to his mother.
2: Balloon tits.
0: Her mother.
2: Mr. Balloon tits.
0: Mr. Balloon tits. What a fitting end to the news of the week.
1: Of course she's divorcing him
0: because she's been screwing Corey Lewandowski because her husband's running around with balloon titties.
2: The party of family values, isn't it?
1: Yeah, it's just known as a bird-legged bitch.
2: Oh. Yeah, the party of family values.
0: There you go.

0: Right? Oh my gosh. It just gets more and more stupid.
1: So we'll see what this next week
0: of shit show has to say for us to talk about next Sunday. Oh.

0: We'll see what happens for the shit show. Oh, by the way, I've got some bad news for you guys. Well, good news. Good news. Bad news is that our good buddy Lauren Mayer went on vacation for 2 weeks to Hawaii with her husband and came home with salmonella poisoning.
1: Oh, poor thing. Poor girl.
0: But at least she knows what it is and is recovering, and she's going to be all right. So get well soon, Lauren.
1: One other thing. Did you hear Hawk this morning?

0: I guess I made a little thingy about the two of them getting together and having something to say to each other.
1: Well, you know, and you know how
0: asking for a friend, of course.
1: You know how isekai is like the current big thing in anime, you know, where someone dies and gets reincarnated in another world? I think that what happened is that Mitch McConnell died and has been reincarnated as a turtle in hell, where he takes up the cloaca every day from Satan and his unholy spiked phallus.
2: Yeah. Well, I guess we'll have to see which geriatric politician dies this week.
0: Yeah. Right. Yeah. Well, they're going threes, baby.
2: Right.
1: Come on. Trump.
2: Yeah. Well, why? Yeah. I mean, he was back apparently at Walter Reed and had another cognitive exam on Friday.
1: It's like someone is spinning a wheel of mortality, and it just does, you know, like it almost. Oh my God! It's Trump! It's Trump! It's Lindsey Graham! Son of a bitch!
0: Yeah. Well, that blonde that is supposed to be, you know, taking his dictation for his social media, she's going to be real busy with him some night when he stops breathing.
2: Yeah. Oh, you mean the one carrying around his diaper bag all the time?
0: Yeah. Yeah. Yeah. That
2: the human
0: blonde,
2: printer?
0: 34-year-old.
2: Whatever.
0: Who's in love with him.
2: Oh my gosh.
0: Bless her little heart.
1: Like, I mean, like I said, this is like the political Price is Right showcase showdown. And we just keep missing the spot we need.
0: Oh, it's one of them cheesy books from the 60s, those love romance magazines.
2: Yep, well,
0: remember
2: I can tell you
0: crappy things?
2: The day that Donald Trump drops dead.

0: That's what people are going to be celebrating in the street.
1: I'm telling you, I've hired – I have hired the Endor just after the second Death Star blew up dancing Ewoks to perform at Trump.
0: There you go. And with that, Adam, tell people where they can check you out.
1: You can check me out, Radio for Humans. Still working on my next programmed block of music, which will be video game themed. Just got to pick out a time slot and upload the music. But currently Animation Nation Saturdays starting at noon.
0: All right. Thank you, Adam and Kathy.
2: Oh, I'm still here in little old Santa Clara and doing Let's Remember to Never Forget once in a while. I just open it up to the general public again. I decided to hell with being private. Let them come. You know, because Meta's not watching like they used to. They're doing something else.
1: They've been bought by Trump.
2: Yeah, well, that's fine. But they're not affecting my group. You know, my group is just as nasty and ugly as
1: your group. That's all right. Is beautiful, Kathy.
0: And Joe?
1: Your group is beautiful.
2: I love them. I think they're wonderful.
0: And Joe?
2: You know, we laugh.
0: You got anything coming up this week, Joe?
3: No.
0: Other than voting out Rob Bresnahan.
2: your big senator on a rail. That would be nice.
3: We'll have to wait till 2028 for that.
0: Well, maybe
2: he'll vapor lock too.
0: Right.
3: He'll run as a Republican. I'm convinced.
2: I'm sure he would.
0: Yeah. Well,
1: but then think about the ads that can run. Proof that having a traumatic brain injury turns someone into a Republican.
0: Since Lauren has been ill, she put out a repeat of the Trump Putin dance, which is pretty fitting. So, with that, take it away, Lauren, and we will see you all soon.

0: Just getting started, you bet. This is a science podcast for July 9th, 2026. I'm Sarah Crespi. First this week, researchers are protecting one owl species by hunting another. And contributing correspondent Lauren Cornwall goes along for the ride. Next, we mark the 10th anniversary of the journal Science Immunology with its editor, Seth Thomas Scanlon. He takes us through the reviews published in the special issue on immune memory and what's next for the field. The northern spotted owl is kind of a symbol of environmentalism in the 1990s. Its endangered status put this owl's well-being in conflict with the logging industry in the western United States. And the owl won in court, putting a stop to the destruction of a lot of its wooded habitat. But another danger lurked for this small fowl. An invasive owl from the East Coast had entered its territory in recent decades and was outcompeting the native bird. The invasive owl, the barred owl's persistent growth has put conservationists in an odd spot. In order to protect the spotted owl, they are shooting the barred owl. Contributing correspondent Warren Cornwall went along on one of these owl hunts. Hi, Warren. Welcome back to the podcast.
1: Hi, Sarah. It's good to be here.
0: We have some good tape here from your trip.
2: I'll go ahead and start this. And since we detected them earlier, I'm not going to start with spotted owl calls. I don't want to risk attracting any spotted owls that may be present.
1: I spent several nights out in the woods with Danny Hofstadter, who is a scientist from the University of Wisconsin at Madison. And he is leading this initiative that's a combination of research and I would say like wildlife management.
3: This is a really good example of an adult. You can see these very worn.
1: I'm with Danny. The way he spends many of his nights is he climbs into a big pickup and drives around on these remote dirt roads in the mountains of Northern California. They're, you know, very steep, heavily wooded, and full of owls, mostly barred owls, but some spotted owls. He and the people that he's working with have created this incredibly complicated map of possible owl locations, and they're systematically visiting every single one that they can get to, trying to lure in barred owls to see if they're there.
0: So that's why we keep hearing the calls, like the noise of them.
1: Yeah. So the way you do it is dark is the best because it's when the owls are the most active. And so you go around to different locations and you play this recording over the speaker. And depending on the circumstances, you'll start with a recording of a spotted owl, and then you'll progress to the call of a barred owl. And if things get really exciting, they have all kinds of other recordings of like rodents in distress.
0: Oh, so food noises.
1: Yeah, exactly. The goal is to lure in these barred owls to within range, spotlight them with a flashlight so that you're sure it's a barred owl. And then if it is, you shoot it.
0: Yeah, so we don't have any tape of shooting, but we do have kind of the aftermath here where your host was basically picking out identifying marks on this barred owl here. I'm going to play that.
2: Before I bag her up, I just want to show again how this is how I aged her as an adult. So there's different, we're looking at the terminal bands across the flight feather, that last light-colored band.
0: Yeah, and again, we hear lots of who cooks for you, the barred owl call in the background. I think owls are very charismatic, so it's actually kind of hard to kind of get over the idea that you would have to kill one, but this is not that rare in the world of conservation. Getting to the kind of the science angle here, how did they decide that this was the way to go? Basically, finding all the owls and killing them. You know, why is that kind of the only option for protecting the native species from the invasive species?
1: Well, it's the only thing that's shown any results. These barred owls are incredibly well adapted to the environment. You know, it sounds crude going out and just blasting away with a shotgun. But, you know, what other option would there be, right?
0: They look similar. They're pretty similarly sized. They have overlap in their diet and where they live. And their territoriality, which is why they respond to these calls, is kind of the problem here.
1: But the spotted owl, until the barred owl showed up, was in some ways, sort of the king of the forest from a bird perspective. I mean, it was a very effective predator. It sort of ruled the roost until the barred owl showed up.
0: They're really common on the East Coast.
1: Yeah, yeah. They're endemic to the East Coast. And even using the term invasive is controversial to describe them on the West Coast, because it's not like somebody packaged up a box full of barred owls, drove them to California and set them loose, right? They got here under their own steam. It's not clear exactly how it happened, but one of the leading theories is that prairie land in Canada that had previously been a barrier to the owl began to fill in with trees once European settlers showed up and started planting trees and keeping First Nations from doing the burning that they traditionally did to keep the prairie open. It's possible also that warming climate made boreal forest that had previously been off limits sort of open to barred owls.
0: We can blame humans either way. Either they built an owl highway incidentally, right, or they warmed the planet so the owls kind of collided.
1: But they got to the West Coast under their own steam, as far as their own feathers, as far as we know.
0: Do we know how many of these endangered animals there are?
1: The short answer is no. The spotted owls have been incredibly well studied, but it's also a lot of work to count spotted owls, right? I mean, the traditional way that you do it is you go out into the woods and you hoot like an owl until it responds. There's no hard and fast number. Wildlife agencies have made estimates, but let's say in the ballpark of 8,000.
0: It's kind of living all the way from California up to Canada. Some of these conservation efforts are counting the mating pairs up and saying, we got this many, this is all we have. And other ones are like, okay, it's like 1,000. You know, it's kind of varied depending on where you are. What do we have in the other corner here? How many barred owls do we think are in this territory?
1: More than 100,000.
0: Wow, that's a big ratio.
4: So is this approach, you know, shooting the owls, is that used now and across all of this land?
1: They're just beginning to use it at the management scale. It's really been experimental up to this point in these sort of small localized areas because people didn't know if it would work or not. And, you know, there's still open questions about, well, there's a lot of open questions, which is,
0: does it work, Warren?
1: That's partly why Danny Hofstetter and his crew are roaming the Northern California woods shooting owls. There have been repeated experiments on the small scale that show that if people go in and start shooting every barred owl they can find, the spotted owl population will stabilize.
0: Okay, so stop dropping.
1: And when they compare it to similar neighboring areas where they don't do the shooting, the population of spotted owls continues to plummet. So pretty strong evidence that it's effective in that way. What they haven't seen yet on a significant scale is the spotted owl population starting to rebound.
0: But are we in a good time window for that? I mean, how long would that take?
1: And that's part of the question is these experiments have generally lasted about 5 years. There's one that's lasted a little bit longer than that. The thinking is these are not owls that reproduce quickly. It can take a while for a comeback, particularly if you don't have that many spotted owls left. So when you're starting with a small number, they're not going to be reproducing that quickly. And you also don't have many spotted owls in the surrounding area to sort of fill in the gaps.
0: Even if you do get that bounce back, you're going to want to look for all of these downstream effects of kind of rebalancing what's going on with the owls, right? You could see other creatures be affected by a change in who these predators are.
1: Yeah, and that's a big open question is what are the broader ecological effects? The biggest question mark around that is spotted owls are picky eaters. There's a handful of different rodents that are really their food of choice. Whereas barred owls, as one person told me, will basically eat anything that moves. You know, when they have done DNA analysis of stomach contents in the barred owls that they're shooting, they've found, boy, north of 150 different species. And this runs the gamut from salamanders to salmon to house cats, rodents, snakes, everything. The question then is, well, what's the ecological effect of having this top-level predator that has such a wide-ranging appetite? They just don't know.
4: What would be the goal or the target if this scaled up? How many owls do they need to kill?
1: The U.S. Fish and Wildlife Service, which is the federal agency in charge of recovering the northern spotted owl, issued a plan in 2024 for managing barred owls. And what that plan called for was creating these sort of refuge zones where they would be shooting barred owls in order to create safe spaces for spotted owls. And these zones were sort of throughout the range of the northern spotted owl in the United States. So this is all the way from the Canadian border down to really the suburbs of San Francisco. That plan, if implemented at its sort of most ambitious scale over 30 years, they estimated would require shooting 450,000 barred owls.
0: Wow.
1: That's a lot of barred owls.
0: That's a lot of owls. That's a lot of shooting. That's a lot of human time and energy.
1: That's the grand, most ambitious plan possible, as envisioned by the Fish and Wildlife Service. But on the ground right now, in most places, nothing is happening. Right now, you have a few state and federal agencies that are sort of tentatively dipping their toes in the water. So the Bureau of Land Management just last year started shooting barred owls in a few pockets of old growth forest in southern Oregon. And then you have really the most ambitious work is being done by Danny Hofstadter and this crew of researchers that he's working with in concert with two tribes that are in Northern California and a couple of private timber companies that own old growth forest in Northern California. They're really the big deal. The way I sort of am framing it is this is really the last stand of the Northern Spotted Owl. When people look at Washington and significant parts of Oregon, the feeling is, from a number of people that I spoke with, is the odds of actually being able to get northern spotted owls back are low.
0: It's not necessarily recoverable there.
1: Yeah. I mean, you know, there's one scientist who, there's a study, it hasn't quite come out yet, but I got a copy of it that talks about how in a number of these areas, they're functionally extinct. You still have spotted owls there, but the numbers are so low.
0: Their population isn't, yeah.
1: Yeah, it's hard to envision them coming back. Whereas in Northern California, because it's the last range of the northern spotted owl that has been colonized by the barred owl, there's still enough spotted owls that people think there's still a chance. And so this is really the last stand.
0: Can you stop shooting?
1: Nobody could tell me a scenario where they could stop.
0: Oh, wow.
1: So this is probably forever.
0: That's some job security for
1: you. No, that's right. It's not that many people. It is a tough job. I'm telling you, it's no joke. The people that I talk to who are engaged in this are very committed to what they are doing, but they are not having fun. I think it takes a real toll. When I talked to Danny Hofstadter, I mean, he and other people who were involved in this didn't get into this because they wanted to shoot birds. They got into this field because they wanted to help birds. He, I think, has just decided that it is worth the price. And not everybody agrees. I would not say that there is a consensus that this is a great idea. I think that there's pretty broad agreement that if any intervention is going to be done that stands a chance of rescuing the spotted owl, this is it. That doesn't mean everybody thinks that you should do it.
0: Because between cost and kind of the ethics of it, I could see people being on either side. What happens with the owls that have been killed?
1: Right now, at least with the work that's going on in Northern California, they are stuffed into Ziploc bags, put in a freezer, and then eventually they're dissected at a lab in Northern California, and then various parts of the owl are shipped to Wisconsin, where they're stored for study. They're making use of the birds. You know, I guess I can imagine that at some point you just have such a sheer volume of owls that you don't do much of anything with all of them, but that's what's being done at this point.
0: You said before it was kind of this like between management and research. Just as a scientist, it's got to be a strange place to end up.
1: I think it is, but I think in a way, Danny really feels like he's found his place. He decided not to get a PhD because he really wanted to have one foot in the research, but one foot out on the ground. That's his happy place. So I think he really feels like he is on the front lines. And boy, I talked to a number of people who basically said, we wouldn't be covering such an ambitious area. We would not be pursuing this at the scale that we are if it weren't for Danny. Danny is really sort of single-minded. I mean, I likened him to Captain Ahab in his relentless pursuit of his white whale, which in this case happens to be a small fluffy bird.
0: This is such a stark contrast to Gretchen's story from, I guess it was a couple of weeks ago, on the recovery of the wolves in Europe and how basically no one was allowed to shoot a wolf for several decades unless like a permit was issued for that specific wolf. And they've had such a comeback now that they're kind of everywhere and people want to shoot them because they're being intimidated.
1: Ecological puzzles are different, involving different management strategies. But as you noted earlier, I mean, the conservation world has a bloody streak to it, whether it's controlling invasive rodents on islands or shooting barred owls that are moving into territory of the northern spotted owl.
4: I can see that not everyone is going to agree this is the way to go, you know, shooting barred owls to protect spotted owls. What are some of the arguments people are making against this?
1: The opponents have a number of arguments. The two leading arguments are, this is unethical to do. You are sort of playing God between two different species of birds. And the other argument is just the logistics and the cost of this.
0: It's always going to go up, and the more you shoot, the harder they are to find.
1: A number of the people that are leading that argument are sort of animal welfare activists, understandably. I spoke with Eric Forsman, who was really a pioneer in northern spotted owl research. I mean, his work for the Forest Service over the decades really laid the groundwork for protections for that bird. He lives near a forest that used to have spotted owls in it in Oregon, and now it just has barred owls in it. He's not sort of actively speaking out against it, but if you ask him, he'll tell you that he thinks that there's just so many barred owls, particularly where he is, that he wishes the folks working in California luck, but he's watched this kind of wave of barred owls just fill up the forests.
0: We're not going to end on that.
1: Yeah, I mean, stay tuned, right? It's yet to be determined what happens. And, you know, I mean, part of what will be interesting is, do state federal agencies pick up this baton? Right now is being carried by scientists. This group of University of Wisconsin folks are operating on like 5-year grants. They're just sort of cobbling together this patchwork of money in order to pay for the work that they're doing. You know, we're talking decades. I mean, this, as we said, discussed, this is going to have to kind of go on forever. Research like that does not go on forever. And so, you know, one of the big questions beyond just the scientific questions of, can you do this at scale? How much does it cost to do spotted owls ever start to bounce back? One of the other questions is, are government agencies going to step in at a scale that people think is necessary or not?
0: If you have staff on all these different places that are working for conservation purposes, are they going to have to pick up a gun?
1: Stay tuned.
0: All right. Thanks, Warren. It's fascinating as always.
1: Good to talk to you, Sarah.
0: Warren Cornwall is a contributing correspondent for Science. You can find a link to the story we discussed at science.org/podcast.

0: This week, we're celebrating the 10th anniversary of the journal Science Immunology. Seth Thomas Scanlon, the journal's editor, is here to talk about the first 10 years and what's next for the publication. Hi, Seth.
1: Hi, how's it going?
0: Good. It's snuck up on me, this anniversary.
1: It hasn't for me. I started now about almost 3 years ago, and it's sort of been in the sights ever since then.
0: Yeah, the podcast is coming up on its 20th anniversary.
1: Oh, wow. So maybe I should interview you in a few years.
0: Yeah, at the end of the year. That sounds good. So looking back over 10 years, what stands out to you as some trends that you've seen, you know, over the life of the journal?
1: A lot of the things that we initially identified as really important. So this was the very first issue, Angela Colmone, my sort of predecessor, they sort of identified areas that were really important. One was that tissue-specific immunity was going to be a really important organizing principle. So for example, a few years ago, we showed how T helper cells that are residing in the lung are supporting sort of the optimal development of resident memory B and CD8 T cells in the context of flu infection. So that's one area. Or how a few years later, we had a paper that looked at macrophages. Immunologists love sort of subsetting these cells into
0: finer and finer categories.
1: Finer and finer categories, yes. And so they found that there were three distinct subsets that are conserved in the tissue that are really important. So that was one area that I think is really important and continues to be really important. Another is that I guess that human immunology was going to be sort of at the cusp, because now you have, I think, one increase in sort of technologies that are allowing us to explore these cells at higher and higher resolution. And I think the world is getting ever more connected. So if you actually look at these studies, they're often by multiple universities in multiple countries. And one, I would say, third thing that they identified back then, which has really borne a lot of fruit, was that the treatment of various disorders, cancer, autoimmunity, it was going to be sort of transformed by advances in immunotherapy and related technologies.
0: We're definitely seeing that happen.
1: Clearly happening. There's really great data out, for example, on the treatment of pancreatic cancer, not published in Science and Immunology, unfortunately. But and the other big thing was, of course, RNA technology, which
0: absolutely
1: none of us could have anticipated was going to be so important.
0: I'm going to ask you at the end what to look forward to 10 years from now. But for now, we're going to talk about the special issue that kind of came out with the anniversary. The 10-year anniversary special issue focuses on memory in the immune system, which took me a minute to like, oh, yeah, well, we're looking back. We have memories. So very cool, almost pun-like selection. Can you talk about what went into the special issue? You got three reviews here. What are kind of the different takes they have on immune memory?
1: The first one is from two researchers at McGill University, Maziar Divangahi and Eva Kaufman. And that's looking at the sort of evolution about the innate immune memory. So to give you a backup for your listeners, the immune system can largely be divided into this more ancient, quick reacting, innate arm, which in theory reacts the same way every time, and the adaptive, which is what changes. So when most people talk about immune memory, they're thinking the adaptive, because you see a pathogen once, and then the immune system is able to adapt to that and respond more quickly.
0: That's our vaccine strategy in one.
1: Right. But there's this whole body of evidence looking at this concept of what's called either innate immune memory or trained immunity. And the idea is that the innate immune system, too, can be kind of modulated by experiences that the host has. With certain more primitive organisms, this actually can be sort of a permanent change that will then last for a few generations and then will either be maintained or, because it's actually metabolically costly to be kind of primed and ready all the time, will eventually be lost. So this first review is really nice. It's looking at trained immunity, but kind of in the context of evolution and looking at sort of the evolution of early organisms and where sort of this concept of trained immunity came from.
0: And we have it in people too.
1: Right.
0: We have this inherited immunity.
1: And the point of the review is also that it's not just cells of the innate immune system, like macrophages and neutrophils, but also things like hematopoietic stem progenitor cells, HSPCs, which become all the various flavors of immune cell. These can be changed as well. and structural cells, so like endothelial cells, fibroblasts, and epithelial cells, which I would say immunologists are claiming now to be part of the immune system. We're taking more and more territory.
0: No. No more cells.
1: So a lot of this comes down to epigenetic changes. And if I were to say there's one theme for the whole special issue, is that these sort of epigenetic changes are really important for both innate and adaptive immune memory. And very nicely, this review looks kind of then at the role of this sort of innate immune memory in human lifespan. So early life, what are the things that are happening? For example, antibodies that come from the mother that then modulate permanently epigenetically change macrophages.
0: And then that can go away as you get older, or you can have more changes accumulate.
1: Or it can have permanent effects if you've been breastfed or not been breastfed, or the microbiome that you interact with in early life. Often there are these defined windows of time. And if you don't have that interaction, you don't see certain microbial metabolites. It's important to state that this kind of epigenetic memory can be both positive. It can, for example, enhance vaccine responses, or it can be negative. For example, when they talk about late life, this whole thing of immunosenescence, inflammaging, a lot of it comes down to your innate immune cells, they're responding too much.
0: That's super interesting.
1: So that's the first, just kind of setting the scene. The second review is from Stephen Turner, Danielle Thiele, and Nicola Gruda, all three are Monash. And that's looking at sort of the evolving understanding of T cell memory. So T cells are these key players in the adaptive immune system. It's a really nice kind of look at sort of the history and how the changes and advances in technology have really opened up our understanding of, in this case, this phenomenon of T cell memory. The key argument is that T cell memory, I mean, we have all these defined subsets again, very popular with immunologists, so central memory and effector memory and tissue resident memory. But I guess the understanding that's developing and what this review is highlighting is that T cell memory is a dynamic continuum of states, and it's actively maintained epigenetically, and that it's understood as flexible, regulated fate rather than a static endpoint. They talk about future directions in this field. For example, a lot of this work has been done so far with these specific pathogen-free mice. So they have a limited number of pathogens. There are, for example, attempts to make mouse models that are more reflective of the human immune system. They have wildling mice, which we published when I was at Science, or pet store mice,
0: yes,
1: dirty mice. And so that's one way that some of these important seminal experiments could be repeated now with these mice with more complex immune systems. The other thing that is a question near and dear to my heart is how repeated antigen exposures and how exposures to multiple pathogens at once get integrated. Because in immunology, a lot of studies, it tends to be primary and secondary, and that's it. Whereas, for example, with flu, you're seeing it every year, and that's really important.
0: So that's the second review. So for the third one, we're going to switch over to B cells.
1: Yes. So this is now the other sort of major component of the adaptive immune system, B cells. So this comes from Mauro Gaia, ex-Marseille, and Kim Good-Jacobson at Monash. And it's looking at how memory B cells, how they develop, how they regulate. And there's a focus here on these tissue resident memory B cells. And so they look at things like what is known now about regulators that push B cells to becoming memory B cells. A lot of the research, at least, is on the lung, sort of lung resident memory B cells. And these cells are really important because they produce the antibodies that are important for long-lasting protective humoral immunity, either from infection or from vaccination. So they're really critical cells. So some of the interesting little things in this review, one of the aspects that it focuses is how the spatial organization of memory B cells is important, and it can shape how they recall. And so, for example, the anatomical site of where you get a booster may be important.
0: What?
1: Because maybe you want to hit the lymph nodes that are near the tissue that you're trying to protect. The other aspect that's related, and I think it's important, is intranasal vaccination.
0: It's a big push to do this, right?
1: Yeah. So, for example, there was an approach called Prime and Spike that was developed by Akiko Iwasaki at Yale, where you can take the vaccine and then you follow it by intranasal spike booster. This is the COVID vaccine, and you can get a really strong BRM lung cell and tissue resident responses. It's a really nice review. I think the three of them together, you can't hit everything.
0: It's on theme, right?
1: It's on theme.
0: So that's a very good state of the play right now. We had a look back at the past 10 years. What is your opinion on where things are going to go in the next 10 years? Where do you see as kind of the growth areas people are going to keep expanding on?
1: There are certain areas that I think that science immunology is doing very well in terms of publishing. When I was first sort of interviewing to become an editor, it's almost 7 years ago, some of these were sort of hot topics and there continue to be. So things like inflammatory cell death and innate immune signaling. Now you're getting these small molecule drugs that are targeting these pathways that could be really important in the clinic. I think immune aging in general is a very hot area. I went to a conference a few months ago. A big focus was the matrix, the immunomatrix, the sort of interaction between the immune system and the structural cells, so endothelial cells, fibroblasts, and how these cells are talking to one another. So I think it's an area of big interest. And then I think, finally, the sort of rise of next generation vaccine platforms that can target diseases, along with, for example, rise in immunotherapies with CAR T cells. So some of these things were alluded to 10 years ago. They're kind of ongoing, but they remain of high interest.
0: It is so interesting as someone who's really only dipped into the field every few years, you know, to hear all of these new kind of directions. Like epigenetics and immunology was not on my radar in the 90s at all, you know. It is so interesting to hear how integral it is at this point. Is there anything we didn't talk about from this special issue that you wanted to touch on?
1: I guess a big part of the editorial is also just me thanking people. So I'm not going to thank them all again. I am just a very small part, and the history of the journal precedes me and will hopefully go on long after I'm dust in the wind. So I think it's really important to acknowledge the army of people that are needed to run any journal successfully. I think the people in production, art design, press pack, there are so many people that are involved in making the journal successful and making the impact of the papers as high as it can be. So I just want to emphasize how grateful I am to everyone and thank them.
0: All right. Thank you, Seth. Seth Thomas Scanlon is the editor for Science Immunology. 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That concludes this edition of the Science Podcast. 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This show was edited by me, Sarah Crespi, Megan Cantwell, and Kevin McLean. We had production help from Podigy. Our music is by Jeffrey Cook and Wen Koi Wen. On behalf of Science and its publisher, AAAS, thanks for joining us.

0: 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David Waldman. KGRA. In the morning. Now, here's David Waldman.
1: Hey, good morning, everybody. How you doing? It is what time is it? Anyway, it's 9 o'clock. It's 9:01. It's July 13th, Monday, July 13th, 2026, and all sorts of things are popping up on my screen, and we're testing a new attempt at boosting the levels of the show today, and I have no idea whether they're working or not. We're going to have to look to Justice to tell us whether that's happening. We'll see. Audio very low today. All right, well, that ain't right. Let's try seeing if any of our super boost units here can make any difference at all. I'm just not really sure what's happening here. I invented I just plugged in some virtual signal boosting. It does look like it might be a little hot at this point. So I don't know. I'm not certain why the signal would look like that on this side and very low on the other side, but we're here, I promise you. And I don't know, I'll get closer to the microphone and see if that does anything. We tried changing some cables. We tried changing the arrangement of the microphone. Justice is trying boosting things. All right, yes, I increased signal here. That is true, and it might be too much. All right, well, we'll be working on it. But it's Mom thinks it sounds great. So we got that going for us. And I guess really the big test is Rosalind. Rosalind is the one who says that it's so low that she has to turn it all the way up to maximum. And I don't know. Clear and brilliant as well. Okay, so excellent. That's good news. That's one person's opinion. And we'll test it with others of you too. And if we're blowing out your eardrums, you need to let us know that too. Okay, 5x5 now, says Justice. So that looks pretty good. Maybe that has worked. I mean, I don't know how to describe it to you. I just put in an extra volume knob. You just glue volume knobs to things if you want them to sound better. So that seems like a good way of spending the weekend. There was a lot of other tinkering and attempts at, but that's the simplest and most straightforward thing. I tried changing the cabling on the microphone last week on Friday. It was kind of disastrous. And I ended up having, I put a cable in, you remember, I put it in, it was too short. I had to move the microphone boom to the other side, like within seconds of showtime. So also that'll screw with you a little bit. You got to sit in a different direction than you're used to sitting. Every once in a while, I try to move the microphone anyway, just so that I don't become entirely lopsided. And just sit that funny way and leaning toward the microphone for 2 hours a day. All right. Other chaos over the weekend. Well, there was plenty, as it turns out. The war is, this is like the old Peanuts cartoon with Lucy and the doctor is in. The war is on. We'll put the sign up and we're going to be collecting our own tolls. Maybe kind of, sort of at this point. Death chaos over the weekend as well. I don't think anyone was really expecting Lindsey Graham to die, but he did. And, I don't know how much I have to say about that other than we'll update you on what happens next and who the players are. And, feel free to let out a whoop or anything. If you didn't hear that over the weekend, congratulations to you for living a weekend lifestyle. It's pretty good. It was more or less unavoidable. World Cup is winding up. The semifinal matches are later on this week. I don't know. I forget what other excitement there was over the weekend. I feel like nothing happened because all I was doing was cleaning things up and doing chores around the house and errands to pick up stuff for the week. And I missed all the good stuff except, couldn't miss the death notices. I don't know if anyone wants to count that as good stuff, but everybody seems to be having a pretty good time with it, regardless. And to keep us balanced, I guess we'll play Greg in with the usual low key. We're not making any big splash about who died and who didn't, and just we'll update you as to what happened in a subtle way. Good morning, Greg. How are you?
2: Hey, good morning. I'm good.
1: Good. All right. Well, that's enough for today.
2: So we'll France and Spain tomorrow. In one bracket, and right? England and Argentina in the other.
1: Yeah.
2: And four best teams in the world.
1: Yeah, that's another interesting thing. As the 1 through 4 ranked teams, and although you might expect to see that in a tournament structure to actually make that happen, usually it doesn't. And this is an interesting note for those critics or those questioning the expanded format and including more teams. Well, you did that, and guess what? You got pretty much the result that the rankers thought you were going to get in the first place, and it did. Nobody beat the odds, I guess. Not all the way to the semifinals, anyway.
2: Yeah. Well, you know, it's funny, because I could tell you, you know, who is the leading goal scorer and star for France.
1: We.
2: And for England.
1: Yes.
2: And for Argentina.
1: See.
2: And I have no idea for Spain.
1: Oh, no.
2: I don't know who their top goal scorer is, but, you know.
1: I don't know if I know.
2: The other three have, like, notable, oh, my gosh, of course.
1: Yeah.
2: That's Mbappe true. And Harry Kane and Lionel Messi, of course.
1: Mm.
2: And then some guys Spain, from Spain, yeah, who may win it all because they have a great team.
1: Yes, they are. They have the all-around great team, I understand it. And well, they're all pretty good, that's for sure. And I guess I don't know. Maybe it's more of a team effort for them.
2: Maybe,
1: for the
2: but you know,
1: they're socialists.
2: Six and five. That's all I can tell you.
1: Right, we still have that going for us. Oh, I learned over the weekend that top goal scorer for England, Harry Kane, apparently had to. I don't know. People were noting if you're having trouble figuring out who you're rooting for instance, in their quarterfinal game. The note was Harry Kane was extended and accepted an offer to play golf with Donald Trump some 18 months ago. You know, well in advance of the tournament. I can't tell exactly what he thought of it. He called it a surreal experience. And I think just about anybody would probably describe it that way, whether you were glad you were there or not.
2: Yeah.
1: So,
2: I mean, sometimes it's one of those things you do just because, like, you want to see.
1: Yeah, and you know you're going to be in that guy's country for an important event soon, and that he's a vindictive dictator type and might throw you out of the country.
2: He's a vindictive dick.
1: Yeah. Oh. Oh, I see. Yeah, I was just like, wow.
2: I'm just saying.
1: I mean, just lay it on the line for a second, Greg. Jeez.
2: The levels are up and new powers have been unlocked. So we're good.
1: Okay. You never know what's going to happen when you... Monkey with the volume. Try this again and turn them up.
2: Yeah, turn it up to 11. You know, I love it. It actually got louder for me when you did that.
1: That's good.
2: I could hear it.
1: Oh, okay. Well, yeah, and it got louder for Justice too. I could see. I put a very wisely, I think, put a meter on it too, so I would have some idea what it might be happening in this. It's in the red, but you know, I think we need it in the red.
2: Yeah, well, that's just the...
1: The show's the in the red.
2: Democratic Socialists of America ascended. Might as well be in red.
1: Right.
2: So yeah, today's a pundit roundup was more chaos to add to the chaos.
1: I am ready.
2: And let's talk process, because I love talking process.
1: Okay.
2: David's a process expert, and he's talking process because I'm always asking you these questions. And it's usually about the Senate, and like, who knows about the Senate?
1: I'd like to get out of this process.
2: Yeah.
1: Okay.
2: Politico, Lindsey Graham's death will kick off a breakneck campaign for his Senate seat.
1: Hmm.
2: Republicans face a sudden August primary, August 11th, to fill a six-year term. What happens is Henry McMaster, the governor, appoints a successor who will stay there till January when the new person takes over. The new person will be elected in November, but who's on the ballot in November remains to be seen.
1: Yeah.
2: Why the August 11th primary would happen. A runoff and nobody gets 50%. And they'll face Annie Andrews, who's the Democratic nominee.
1: Okay. Yes, still.
2: So,
1: still alive.
2: It's interesting. A couple of interesting things here. Firstly, what he died of is a dissecting aortic aneurysm.
1: Okay.
2: That's bad. It sounds bad. It is bad. But as Hemingway said about bankruptcy, you know, it happens two ways, slowly and then all at once. You get a small tear in the lining of your aorta.
1: Yeah.
2: And some blood gets in there and then it gets pounded by the heart every beat, you know, and just gets bigger, a little pressure, a little bigger, a little pressure, a little bigger. And then finally it sort of pops. Oh. And when that happens and tears, You feel a tremendous amount of pain.
1: I can imagine. Ouch.
2: You can get dizzy. You can collapse. But
1: Thank
2: it's
1: you,
2: not
1: Noel.
2: Good, and unless it's dealt with immediately, you're not going to make it. And that's what happened to Lindsey Graham, just for those of you who want to know. It's odd. I don't think he picked up an illness when he was visiting Kyiv, and that's where he just was.
1: Yeah, and that's the
2: way
1: he
2: knew
1: they
2: he didn't
1: put
2: feel
1: it.
2: Good, and he wanted to go on the Sunday shows, but he didn't quite make it.
1: Well, yeah, that's how you know he's really and truly not feeling well, if he doesn't make the Sunday shows.
2: That's how you know he's dead. He didn't go on Sunday shows. Because he didn't go on the Sunday
1: shows. I guess. Yeah, I mean, even sick, he might. But yeah, they described it at first as a brief and something illness. And, well, you know, having your heart.
2: No, I started to feel lousy, then I died. You know,
1: yeah.
2: So that's basically what happened.
1: It's an illness, I guess.
2: Right. Meanwhile, Mitch, who we all thought was going to be the one who goes first.
1: Yeah.
2: Released a picture and statement saying, I fell. I was in the hospital. I got pneumonia. I'm getting better. See you soon.
1: Yeah. Okay.
2: And that was in regard to pressure that was put on him by the governor, Andy Beshear, who sent the notice to his office saying, you know, Kentuckians want to know what's going on here.
1: They'd like to have a.
2: Don't be Tom Kane.
1: Yeah. Please don't do that. But this does bring up that issue again. Lots of people talking about that. The people who have spent their careers blocking medical leave for the rest of you have some pretty generous medical leave.
2: Right.
1: Yeah. So, you know, that's true. Yeah. And lots of speculation about what's ailing Mitch McConnell. It's weird that they've been so incommunicative. And then immediately speculation. You can't do anything anymore. You sense it. Show me proof of life. All right, here. It's AI. What do you want me to do? Come over your house? I'm sick. So I don't know. We'll see. And then I did see some good. It was a great weekend for making light of this, which, you know, it's of questionable taste, but we don't have any taste here. Let's do it. Yep. Lots of fun memes over the weekend. Including lots for Lindsey Graham. The one I saw for Mitch McConnell was somebody said, well, this is obviously AI. And then they like AI'd up the picture, you know, and, like put extra fingers on his hand and arms sticking out of nowhere. I think he's holding a steak in his hand for no reason, like a slab of meat. It was very interesting. It was funny because, that was the first one I saw. And I was like, that just, why did they send that picture? It's crazy. Oh, they didn't. Sure. Okay.
2: Yep.
1: A lot of AI garbage.
2: So here's the process. How do Republicans pick who succeeds Graham? You have this August 11th primary.
1: Hmm.
2: And McMaster appoints somebody to the seat in the meantime. And the question is, who gets in the race? Now, in answer to the question of who gets in the race, I want to take you back.
1: Yes.
2: To, let's say, I don't know, middle of June, late June, third week in June, and there's a primary. The Republican nomination for governor in South Carolina, Henry McMaster, is term limited.
1: Hmm.
2: And
1: he's
2: Pamela Yvette is running against Alan Wilson. Pamela Yvette is the current lieutenant governor, and she was endorsed by Trump.
1: Oh, yeah.
2: But
1: right.
2: She was a pretty lackluster campaigner, wasn't doing all that well. Trump looked around and said, you know what? I don't think she can win. Let me endorse the person who I think is going to win. And that's Alan Wilson, son of Joe Wilson of South Carolina.
1: Okay. Right.
2: Alan Wilson goes to the...
1: for me.
2: Right? Alan Wilson goes to the primary with Pamela Yvette. And it's a blowout. Alan Wilson gets 68.6%. And Pamela Yvette gets 31.4%. So Alan Wilson's running for governor will be the next governor of South Carolina.
1: That's amazing.
2: Pamela Yvette, who loses, is one of the leading candidates to fill Lindsey Graham's seat, either by appointment by McMaster or by getting into the primary and actually winning it, as opposed to getting clobbered like she did in the governor primary. But we don't know. Maybe she gets in and she gets clobbered. So we really don't know what's going to happen here. Other people, Joe Wilson said, I'm not running.
1: I forgot about
2: Ralph
1: Joe
2: Norman
1: Wilson.
2: Said, I might.
1: Until he
2: and
1: said
2: Nancy
1: might.
2: May says, I definitely am because like I run for everything.
1: Well, right. What else am I going to do?
2: Yeah, I have nothing else to do. I'm not qualified to do anything except run.
1: I thought
2: I'm
1: Joe
2: not qualified
1: Wilson
2: to
1: was...
2: do anything after I win. I'm only qualified to run.
1: Yeah, And I mean, and by that we mean run around in circles shrieking. I thought Joe Wilson was going to do it. That was the first mention I saw of Joe Wilson over the weekend. Was, yeah, sure, I'll get it. He's like 78, which, you know, is like unpopular now these days. So I guess he thought better of it. And his son had just run. That's interesting. Maybe it was just a bad report. I can't imagine he would have said, sure, I'll get in, if he thought his son might. But,
2: well, you know, the other side of the coin, though, is this is not a competitive seat.
1: Yeah.
2: Okay. Whoever winds up winning on the Republican side is going to be the next senator from South Carolina. Annie Andrews is a good candidate, but it's South Carolina. It's just not happening.
1: Right. Yeah, no, I guess now that I'm thinking about it, he wasn't in competition with his son. His son's busy with the governor's race. Although I'd switch. Like, there's not, you're not terminated as in the Senate. Take that.
2: Right. So let's move from, I mean, not literally, not get in the car and
1: move to Carolina, South Carolina, let's
2: move,
1: and vote.
2: Let's move from South Carolina to Texas, where it gets even harder.
1: Never mind, let's just stay in South Carolina. Jeez.
2: Texas Hispanics swung hard to Trump. A new poll shows they're furious at his deportations. A new survey of Hispanic business owners in Texas shows Democratic nominee James Tallarico dominating.
1: Ooh, they hate to be dominated.
2: Yeah. Well, that happens. So here are the numbers, and then let's just look at some of the specific results.
1: Yes.
2: But the numbers say Tallarico among, and this was Hispanic business owners who were sampled.
1: Oh.
2: Very interesting poll. Tallarico, 43, Paxton, 36.
1: 43. Okay, gotcha.
2: If you were a Hispanic business owner who voted in the Republican primary,
1: I wasn't.
2: In other words, Republican Hispanic business owners who bothered to vote.
1: Okay.
2: Paxton, 54, Tallarico, 24. That's actually a terrible result for Paxton.
1: Yeah, that's among Republican business owners, sure. Right.
2: Tallarico gets a quarter of those votes. Tallarico gets a quarter of Cornyn voters.
1: Ah. Oh. Would Paxton he have had Cornyn been in there?
2: Yep.
1: We don't know.
2: And that's how Tallarico has this lead. Other things, 7-point lead among Hispanic business owners in the state, leading among self-identified independents by over 30 points.
1: Wow.
2: Paxton has secured 54% of Cornyn's primary voters, and Tallarico has secured 24, again, a quarter of them, remain up for grabs, the rest of them. The share of businesses that have lost an employee are concentrated in food services, tourism, construction, automotive, and manufacturing. That's where people are getting their folks picked up by ICE.
1: Okay.
2: The cost of living is the only issue that unifies the room.
1: All right.
2: 61% of Republicans, 60% of Democrats, 60% of independents list in their top three issues cost of living. Every other issue is a partisan issue. Like,
1: cost
2: for example,
1: of living isn't even real.
2: Republicans love that Trump endorses Paxton, but Trump's endorsement is a net negative 21 with independents.
1: Huh. Okay.
2: Yeah. And Paxton fights against a favorability rating of minus 10. Tallarico gets plus 10. So Tallarico's in very good shape. He could win this race.
1: All right. He should go ahead and do it. I don't know what he's waiting for.
2: Yeah, I would advise him to win. You know, if he asks.
1: Yes. If the vote were held today.
2: Nobody asked me, but I'm telling you, you should win.
1: Yeah. Well, you're a consultant. That costs a lot of money to hear that from you.
2: Right. Let me look at the general overall picture, again, to give you an idea of what's going on here. The New York Times interviewed 6 prominent pollsters and or analysts, like Perry Bacon's an analyst, not a pollster.
1: I see.
2: Nate Silver's not exactly a pollster. He's an aggregator.
1: Well, yeah, he's not a pollster. He doesn't do polls.
2: Patrick Ruffini is a pollster.
1: Is he?
2: Charlotte Swayze. Lynn Vavrick, who's a political scientist. So they pick, all of them, pick a Democratic Senate majority. Nate Silver says 11 seats. Lynn Vavrick says 5. Perry Bacon says 5. So the Democrats win between 5 and 11 seats.
1: Oh, okay. I thought you were like, Nate Silver says there's going to be an 11-seat Democratic majority? Oh, no, an 11-seat swing
2: 11
1: from
2: seat,
1: now.
2: 11, plus 11D House. 11
1: House. Okay.
2: Seat I was like, majority what? In the House.
1: I mean, Okay. Yeah. All right. All right. That does make sense. I thought it
2: from
1: was
2: from 5 to 11 seats is the prediction. That's how many seats the Democrats will have in the majority. More than
1: I say 50.
2: Yeah. Than the current useless speaker has to work with.
1: Right. Well, you know, what can I tell you? That guy built the Noah's Ark theme park.
2: Yeah,
1: he wasn't really grounded. You know what I'm saying?
2: Mm-hmm.
1: Okay. Now what? Can we vote yet?
2: No, we can't vote. As far as the Senate goes, they pretty much see a tie or maybe Republican plus one.
1: All right. However, I have to say that the weekend was Republican minus one.
2: Yeah. Vavrick, Lynn Vavrick says plus one Democrat. Uh-huh. Perry Bacon says even. Nate Silver says even. And then two of them say plus one Republican. So a very, very close Senate race for majority, and it's not over yet. Now, remember, because of the vice president breaking ties, a 50-50 Senate is better than what we have right now, but not good enough to really run things.
1: Right. Yeah. You'd, on the whole, you'd rather have a solid majority of your own, obviously, right. Especially with this crazy ass vice president.
2: Yep.
1: Okay.
2: So that's basically the background for what's going on right now.
1: All right.
2: Now, here's an interesting piece. Russell Berman writes in The Atlantic, "The return of the Democratic manly man. The party has a new campaign strategy, masculine.

0: He's not our candidate. He's this renegate.
1: Oh, okay. It's an
0: candidate.
1: interesting
0: So
1: angle.
0: you should have gone with us because, like, we're ascendant and we haven't made a mistake. This freelancer here, get rid of him. Nobody likes him. Everybody hates him now. He'll never work again in politics.
1: I
0: But
1: believe he'll
0: we're
1: just be
0: untainted.
1: working
0: We're
1: again
0: untouched.
1: this week. But yeah, okay. I mean, you got to try
0: That's
1: to
0: one
1: distance
0: approach.
1: yourself from a disaster and see if it works.
0: So the battle over what it means, says this article, to be a man is a major campaign theme in Texas. The
1: Oh,
0: GOP
1: yes.
0: nominee Ken
1: Well, that's their fault.
0: Paxton was impeached by Republicans in the state legislature and divorced on biblical grounds by his
1: It's
0: wife.
1: pretty manly,
0: He's called his
1: actually.
0: Democratic opponent Six-Gender Jimmy and Low-T Tallarico.
1: Those are just
0: And
1: dumb.
0: that, I just told you the results in the Hispanic poll, so
1: Right.
0: it doesn't look like that's working all that well. In a pair of competitive House races, Democrats believe the candidates they've chosen won't face that kind of attack. Bobby Pulido, Tejano music star, who named his son Remington after his favorite gun. Johnny Garcia, Democratic pick in the
1: Oh,
0: 35th,
1: not Remington
0: spent
1: Steele.
0: years as a hostage negotiator in the Bexar County Sheriff's Office. Both are running for GOP-leaning seats, but they're old school, they say. So it's out there. And if you want to be a big tent, you just, hold your nose and say, I hope you don't offend the females. But,
1: I
0: running
1: mean,
0: just on female issues isn't enough because you always lose the men vote.
1: yes, well, but I guess
0: So you
1: female
0: got to do
1: issues.
0: something
1: What
0: different.
1: even
0: This
1: is
0: is
1: that?
0: something different. Well, yeah, okay, you have to do something different, but not that. Okay, but what?
1: I don't know exactly. I mean, I let me say that I'm okay with having men run. That's all
0: That's
1: right.
0: fine.
1: That's I'm big enough tent for
0: Run
1: that,
0: your
1: right? Sure.
0: campaign, see how
1: Yeah,
0: you
1: no,
0: do.
1: I see what they mean. Like, are you going to run on weightlifting and keto maxing or whatever the hell they're doing these days? Oh, please do stop short of something I was astonished to read was a real story that one of the weirdo looks maxers, and I guess one of the most famous ones, except I don't know any of them, except that one kid who broke through recently, but I'm talking about somebody different who's also dead, just like Lindsey Graham, but in a different way.
0: Who's that?
1: I don't know. I'll look it up. He got in his head that he could attain like literal superpowers if he injected himself with gold. I mean,
0: And
1: like
0: it didn't work.
1: no, not only did it not work, that's right, it didn't work. We'll just put it that way. And so longevity looks maxer health, Maha guy. Basically died running, screaming through the streets, clawing at his own body and jumping into a lake and drowning. Good job. So that's what happens if you would just like, I
0: Well,
1: mean,
0: given the amount of
1: inject
0: gold
1: metal into your veins, you
0: guilt,
1: will die.
0: that is hanging out in the White House these days, because like everything that Trump does.
1: Right. Anything could
0: Well,
1: happen.
0: how do we know he didn't do that in D.C. and then jump in the
1: That's
0: reflecting pool?
1: possibly true. Or maybe he was forced to do it. That's what they served him to eat at the White House. Gold. Eat it until you die. Well, anyway, I don't know. And apparently the guy had dreams of being a professional golfer, allegedly, too. And I was like, late start. He's 32 and I never heard of him as a golfer. But yeah, hey, inject gold into your veins. I mean, why not inject golf balls into your veins at that level? I don't know. Anyway, looks
0: Gold golf
1: maxing.
0: balls.
1: Kids, don't do it. You look
0: Don't do it.
1: fine.
0: Don't inject gold into your veins.
1: Yeah.
0: And
1: Eat
0: don't do
1: good
0: ivermectin
1: food
0: either.
1: and exercise if you want, but then stop. Okay. I don't know how we got to that, but it's true, and I'll look up the guy's name to prove it. And I don't know. We were coming up to a break. That's a good time as any to say things like that.
0: Yeah, I
1: I suppose
0: suppose.
1: that's true. All right. I imagine there will be more to say when we return
0: Yeah, I'm going to
1: in
0: talk a
1: 2
0: little bit about
1: minutes.
0: democratic socialism, what Jonathan
1: Oh,
0: Chait
1: yeah.
0: thinks about it.
1: Oh, okay. Hey, everybody. Don't worry about socialism. It appears to work pretty well in some of the countries that aren't even shitholes, and everyone
0: Well, I'll just
1: likes it.
0: mention Medicare and Social Security. That's the democratic socialism we're
1: Yeah,
0: talking
1: that
0: about.
1: feels like the kind of thing you would think of as generally good. Okay, we'll be right back, and we'll share what we have with everybody, communist style. Okay. Oh, can't.
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0: commercial-free Kegler in the Morning Show? 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

0: drowned in Thailand, just to let you know about, like, how good was he doing in the whole international fame circuit. Like, I'd like to travel to Thailand, too, I guess, so maybe I shouldn't be too down on it. I don't know how he got the money to do it, but he was big on YouTube and TikTok, and I guess, generally speaking, took his shirt off in front of the camera a lot, and then he decided, you know, I guess maybe Thailand was the only place where he thought health or law enforcement authorities wouldn't bother him if he was going to try and melt down gold and inject it into his veins. But, you know, from now on, Thailand will probably pay some attention to that. They don't really want this attention. So anyway, he did that. He's a bodybuilder, they say, although really a body destroyer, as it turns out. So, yeah, I don't know. I guess it doesn't really matter what he looked like with his shirt off, because now he's dead. So don't do what he did, unless you want to.
1: When Democrats are talking about running manly men, I don't think they're talking about this.
0: Okay, so not that much. Of course, Republicans would take it to an extreme. You're talking about people who bowl and hunt and lift weights and chew tobacco, I guess? That kind of manly?
1: Well, you know, they just they do stuff. They hunt, they fish.
0: Yeah,
1: you know,
0: split wood, right, you know.
1: That's not the same thing as injecting gold.
0: No, so, totally different category, and keep it that way. That's fine. However, any other Republicans interested, you know, gold, the gold prices are down, so go for it.
1: Go for it. So we're going to talk about social magicianism stuff for
0: a little bit
1: here.
0: Democratic,
1: we got two different takes on this. This one is from Jonathan Last over at The Bulwark. The Red Menace is here. When socialism came to America, we got the worst of all worlds. You've heard about the new red power. Socialism is ascendant. It's taken over one of our political parties. This is dangerous. It's un-American. And we're talking about Republicans here.
0: Oh.
1: White House is promoting a chain of seemingly state-run gas stations selling gasoline at below market costs. Freedom Fuel, it's called. It's only in a few places. They're losing money hand over fist. They assume that Marco Rubio is siphoning all the oil out of Venezuela and selling it super cheap. Nobody really knows how this is working. Who owns the gas stations? Why are the White House and Trump himself promoting them? How are they able to sell gas at a loss? Short answers, nobody knows. But it's absolutely socialism.
0: Yeah, I guess so. I mean, how can you sell gas at a loss? You could be a billionaire. Losses mean nothing to billionaires.
1: The company itself doesn't respond to press inquiries. Accounts of its corporate structure differ. Nobody seems to know if it's a chain of independently owned operators or the locations are all owned by a single entity. The corporate parent, however, applied for its trademark on the same day Trump first posted about Freedom Fuel, which is either remarkable coincidence or, you know, close coordination between the White House and this private business.
0: Yeah, I mean, all right, so Trump knows a billionaire and talked him into doing this, or this guy said he would do it for Trump, and Trump said, okay, sure.
1: Well, a White House official told ABC News the Freedom Fuel Network is a private company not associated with the president. It's just reducing their margin. How would the White House official know this information? How would they know that Freedom Fuel stations are still profitable and that the cheap gas is only a reduction of profit margin, or that no other person or entity was subsidizing a loss on sales? How do they know?
0: Well, there are two possibilities, and one, of course, is close coordination, as mentioned.
1: And the others, they're lying.
0: Yeah. I don't know. I need an answer for a question, and I don't know it. The answer is, you know, blah, blah, blah, boilerplate thing that sounds like something. Is it true?
1: Well, according to industry data reviewed by ABC News, selling gas at that price under the current market would likely eliminate any profit and potentially cost the 25 participating stations a total of more than $250,000 every month. So they'll lose money on every sale, but they'll make it up in volume.
0: Right, like we did.
1: As
0: we
1: the old joke goes.
0: We turned up our volume. Right, yeah. You know, or it could just be a loss thing. And as people point out every once in a while, things like, oh, I don't know, Elon Musk could afford to lose $250,000 a day and not make a dent. So
1: somebody, either the government or a private entity working in close conjunction with the government, is subsidizing retail goods sold below market rates. They're doing so to serve what they see as a critical group of consumers whom they believe are being disadvantaged by structural problems in the local market. They sound just like Zora Mamdani when he wanted to do the same thing with grocery stores in New York City, and you couldn't do that because it's communism.
0: Right. Yeah. Sure. And yet we're all scared of it, right? You know, but if we're doing it, it's good. And, you know, they do try to differentiate. Oh, well, you know, but this is a voluntary thing. It's when it's coerced through taxation, that's when that's it's different. Truly evil.
1: And it's worse than just the gas stations, Jonathan Lest writes. Wow. Trump has been doing real deal state control of business and markets since he walked back into office, manipulating markets with pronouncements about war and peace, levies broad tariffs, and then has individual companies suck up to him. He forces businesses to prostrate themselves in order to get merger approvals.
0: Right.
1: He takes government stakes in companies and insists that he gets a say over hiring and firing. And as a New Yorker headline quipped, it's socialism, but make it Trump. Mm. Trump is reportedly in talks to take a 5% share of OpenAI. And that's where we are with socialism, folks. So real socialism is here.
0: Yeah.
1: And Republicans are complaining about communism. And yes, it's stupid.
0: Yeah. Oh, it's all very stupid. However, I do think, you know, maybe the writing, the choice, the word choice was doing more work than he thought. When Trump says they're going to that he's going to take a 5% stake in whatever Intel is, I think is the latest one around. But various companies, you know. They write it up as, oh, the federal government will be investing in this thing and we'll get a return from it. And you know, you should also read that as Trump said he's going to take it. So he's going to
1: I want some bigger issue. I want a PhD action.
0: Right. That's you know? You can differentiate that from socialism, of course, by saying now if 5% of the profits went to the government, I guess you could, I don't know. I guess you could squint and call it socialism. I don't think they really structure things that way normally, but maybe. But if Trump is just saying, well, we're going to take that 5%, I might launder it through the Treasury and then just, but then I'm going to pump it back out into my pockets. That's not socialism. That's just stealing. That's right. Just embezzlement. Meanwhile,
1: Jonathan Chait writes
0: only
1: in the
0: one
1: Atlantic
0: guy gets it
1: about the Democratic version of socialism.
0: Ah. I hope
1: also
0: I get
1: known
0: this
1: as
0: money.
1: Democratic Socialists, also known as the Democratic Socialists of America, which was founded by Michael Harrington. These are not communists.
0: Okay.
1: These are anti-authoritarian socialists. Jonathan Chait looks at the DSA
0: socialists.
1: And says there's actually nothing really democratic about them.
0: Oh.
1: They were formed in opposition, that is to say, under Michael Harrington, to the very thing it has become, which is to say they are very authoritarian oriented. And
0: really?
1: The far left parts of the Democratic Socialists are endorsing government overseas that themselves may be authoritarian so long as they're in opposition to the United States. Oh. That's the kind of thing that chases voters away. And Jonathan Chait is highlighting that. So there is this vision or construct he has of the Democratic Socialists, which is to say, they're in lockstep, they're ascendant, but they're basically trying to take over the Democratic Party, seat as many candidates as possible, and then at some point, maybe they just leave the Democratic Party and take their voters with them. He says the DSA's feelings about Democrats encompass not only the party's leadership, but also the philosophical commitments that have guided it since the New Deal. A mixed economy undergirded by Democratic values. Annalisa Chevalier, for example, who ran against Adriano Espiat and won, joined a post October 7th celebratory rally and portrayed Russia's invasion of Ukraine as a defensive response to Western bullying. She previously called for seizing land and the means of production and has repeatedly praised communism. These positions are not holdovers from the idealism of youth or a bygone woke era. They're a byproduct of the DSH core ideology. So he doesn't like it, and he's just saying so.
0: Okay.
1: Now, people will step back and say, you know what socialism is? It's Medicare and Social Security. So, like, what are we even talking about? And, you know, that's the
0: issue. I would
1: issue.
0: Say
1: How
0: it,
1: far
0: I guess.
1: Do you go?
0: Yeah, but that's the issue with everything.
1: Right.
0: So, fair enough. I never heard of Michael Harrington. Sorry.
1: There is going to be a fight over this at every level, but right now the Democratic Party is picking and choosing their candidates. They've got centrists running against Mike Lawler, for example, one of many who are in that position. Again, it's coming up sooner than later, about 2.5-3 weeks, and we're going to be seeing what happens in Michigan with Haley Stevens, and Abdullah Sayyad.
0: Yes.
1: And it's really hard to know how to make out conceptually and philosophically and policy-wise the difference between Stevens and El-Sayed when Stevens is a lackluster candidate and El-Sayed is really good at this.
0: Mm-hmm.
1: So that gives El-Sayed a leg up, and he may wind up winning
0: better.
1: More because of his abilities to campaign than because of what he represents. But we'll see.
0: That's just plain un-American.
1: Yeah, we'll see.
0: You know, oh my God, the guy's a better campaigner and he won?
1: Has to have better answers about how come she relied on AIPAC and why she took the establishment line on everything at a time that the establishment is not, let's say, in favor right now.
0: Yeah, well, I guess fair question then.
1: If you ask her if she's going to vote for Chuck Schumer, should the Democrats win the Senate, she'd probably say yes.
0: Yeah. I mean,
1: El-Sayed would probably say no. I mean, this stuff is on the table for the voters, so they'll have to decide what they want to do with that.
0: Yes. And by the way, the voting process on the leadership, a lot less visible in the Senate than in the House. So
1: yeah, still about money.
0: You know, you can. Yeah, that's certainly true. And more flexibility and
1: what they raise,
0: an
1: in other words.
0: Yes. And what they raise and what leadership candidates do to help you win. And you pay back the favor by saying, I like the guy or I like the woman who gave my campaign money and made it possible for me to win. Just,
1: yep.
0: It's pretty natural, actually. And, you know, I don't know, not too surprised. But yes, you can potentially, you know, shade the entirety, you know, the entire truth of your voting process for leadership in the Senate in ways that you can't avoid in the House, since you have to stand up and shout your answer out in front of everybody on C-SPAN.
1: Right.
0: So there's
1: so
0: that.
1: State Navigate, which is Chaz Nettycombe's shop.
0: Is that a real name?
1: Love the name. It's a real name. Yeah.
0: Okay.
1: He's actually a pretty good analyst.
0: He'd be a good looks maxer
1: in polling
0: to.
1: Virginia and what was going on and, you know, what was happening with the...
0: That doesn't mean his name's real.
1: Redistricting and all that sort of stuff. So he's doing Georgia now. And this is really interesting. He does live polls if you subscribe to his site. The live polls will show you the results. Then, as every pollster does, they weight them to make sure that the raw numbers they got fit the demographics of who they think is turning out. And that's how you take raw numbers from a poll and get a final product that the pollster stands by.
0: Special sauce.
1: Or what Amanda used to call the secret sauce.
0: Right, yes. Okay.
1: Okay. And right now, the raw polling, which is not the final result, shows Keisha Lance Bottoms, 56, Rick Jackson, the Republican nominee, at 39.
0: That should be the final result. I declare it the final result. All right. Those guys have to make up their mind.
1: Right. Remember, it's not weighted yet, so you don't really know. But if you look at those who are definitely voting, it's 59-41.
0: So that's enough for me. Although, if you have more, let me know.
1: Probably voting 61-39. Okay. Possibly voting?
0: Yeah.
1: 55-45.
0: Possibly. I see. Interesting that dilutes it even further.
1: Yeah. But and don't know?
0: Probably.
1: 0-0.
0: Yeah, right.
1: Don't know is 100%.
0: How's she doing among not voting?
1: Yeah.
0: Just definitely not going to do it.
1: I don't know.
0: Yeah, I guess they don't answer.
1: I don't know. But again, it's important that the Democrat win for a variety of reasons, including John Ossoff's political fortunes, because you need a Democratic governor to appoint somebody to his seat, should he win, and then go on to try for the nomination in 2028. So I'm just mentioning all of that.
0: All right. Well, good. It's nice to see somebody at a margin that margin that Donald Trump himself would probably consider tamper-proof. But, you know.
1: A statistical dead heat, says Wolf Bitzer. But again, this is before weighting. Yeah. It's not going
0: to
1: be the result.
0: And you'll have to wait.
1: Be much closer than that.
0: Yes,
1: because
0: obviously.
1: Democrats
0: I would be surprised.
1: Are telling you they're much more enthusiastic and they actually want to answer these polls.
0: They do have the
2: enthusiasm.
0: And that's important. And there you go. You have to wait and see. And I guess some Republicans could be keeping their heads down and you don't know who they called and all. I would be astonished if that was the actual result. I mean, great. It'd be awesome. But if it was, then what the hell are we doing with the, you know, why is the Georgia legislature the way it is? Gerrymandering? Possibly.
1: Anyway, yes. Again, we have to wait for some real polls, some quality polls out of Maine. But for now.
0: Oh, yeah, Maine. I remember those guys.
1: We don't really know who's going to wind up replacing Plattner, so I'll just leave it at that.
0: They're having a convention.
1: It's a funny thing.
0: Leave them alone.
1: It's a Monday, and all this stuff happened over the weekend. I haven't seen you since Thursday.
0: I know.
1: And we still wrap up this segment.
0: Yeah, look what that's true. Lots happened, but when we take the weekend off, you know, Republicans die. So I don't know how we want to approach things from here on in. That's a harsh, you know, judgment. But if they wanted to pay us to go on the air or, you know, talk a little longer for on Fridays, for instance, just to keep them alive, I'd be willing to entertain it, but it would be very expensive.
1: Right. I'm not in Michigan. I'm not a Michigan expert. Polling in Michigan is always difficult. It's really hard to know what's going on over there. But I do note that Gary Peters, who is retiring, is endorsing Representative Haley Stevens to succeed him. So Stevens will rack up the establishment endorsements. What does that mean? Is that a plus or a minus? I have no idea.
0: I mean, he's a nice guy, but yeah. Yeah. Is more or less what I expected. He's not gonna go outside of the family for an endorsement unless there's just no, I don't know. I guess there's no, if there were no current members of Congress running, I don't know. I suppose a political insider in Michigan could garner his endorsement. He's not gonna go crazy on you looking for somebody from the outside. But I guess once the primary's over, he might just be happy to endorse. He's a pragmatic Democrat. We'll say that. Gary Peters. All right. We don't know what's happening in Michigan. Maine, we're leaving them alone. They have their convention coming up, like, what, next week or something? I think you can back off for a while and let Mainers handle it from here.
1: Mm-hmm.
0: But I'll be interested to see what they hand us.
1: Right. Anyway, that's my report for today.
0: Excellent. I appreciate
1: it. And I need to go away and come back Wednesday.
0: Yeah. Well, there's no real sound for that, but let's put it this way. Greg's not going to be on tomorrow.
2: That's bullshit.
0: I agree. You should just come back. It's not fair that we keep you away. All right. Well, I'll tell you what. If any more members of the Republican Senate conference die before Wednesday, you know, you're welcome to come back and comment on it if you wish.
1: Yeah.
0: Or just say no comment, not speaking ill of the dead, just speaking of them, period.
1: Yeah, exactly right.
0: Got it.
1: All right. So France and Spain tomorrow at 3 o'clock. And, July 15th, Wednesday, England, Argentina, 3 o'clock. We'll see.
0: Right. France playing on Bastille Day. So maybe that's just some extra fuel for them.
1: Yeah, you never know. Take care, and I'll talk to you on Wednesday.
0: Okay.
3: Bye, Felicia!
0: See you Wednesday. All right.
1: So be that way.
0: I don't know. We mean it endearingly, I guess. All right. I don't know. We had the sound. He gave it to us. It's his fault. All right. Lots of other things to wrap up from the weekend, and I don't know any of them. We'll have to go over to Instapaper and remind myself what did I think was important over the weekend. One thing to clear up in Kentucky, where so far Mitch McConnell appeared, the consensus is Kalshi says he's not dead. I don't know. I'm not really sure what they say. And actually, honestly, if you look, there would be people betting that he is, and it might even be near 50-50. At this point, but this is not a news show unless we consult what the betting markets are saying. Now, I should warn you, I am not consulting what the betting markets are saying. Anything that I say about what the betting markets are saying, unless otherwise noted, I am making that up. I have never looked at a betting market. I'm not sure how to look at a betting market. I assume it's relatively simple because they're trying to get money out of you, so they'll probably make it very easy to look. But all of the things that you depend on and I depend on as news channels, and I mean in the loosest sense, not necessarily because they're on TV, they're a news channel, but you know, channels as in a route from their newsroom to your eyes or ears, as the case may be, that sort of channel. But those are all giving themselves over quite openly to what they're calling, I guess, strategic partnerships with the betting sites, which is really just live commercial content, as I understand it. Like if you could watch CNN and then CNN will say, by the way, something, something Kalshi. And I'm not even certain that they always rely on them for content production. They just like to say Kalshi, like people used to like to say salsa back in the Seinfeld days. And it's quite bizarre. And online gambling is going to kill all of us. It's the worst thing that ever happened to the world ever. The end. Worse than the dinosaur extinction event. I'm telling you. Yeah, I don't know. I'm exaggerating a little bit, but it's a terrible, terrible imposition on all of us, and it's ruining everything. Okay. There's probably a story about that somewhere parked in Instapaper, but I would have to dig all the way back down into it. So in Kentucky, where I guess we're going with the assumption that Mitch McConnell is not yet dead. The reason, of course, everyone has questions is that there's something you can do procedurally to screw things up such that, you know, people won't actually have an accountable way of choosing their next senator if you pretend he's alive until a certain date. We mentioned this, I think, last week, that if you that the governor has to call a special election. I guess that what we're really getting at here is what's the procedure for replacing a dead Mitch McConnell? And the answer is it depends when you declare there is a dead Mitch McConnell. And if you don't have one before August 11th or something thereabouts, early August, then you have to, I guess, I don't even know. I'm not even certain what their current procedure is because Kentucky has changed it a couple times, and that's one of the issues. So over the weekend, people were assuming, and I think I was among them, assuming in the first instance that, oh, were Mitch McConnell to die, the governor of the state would, you know, as is the case with most states, would appoint a, you know, probably a caretaker, but somebody to the Senate to finish out his term. And then presumably call a special election. But since there's a general election looming on the horizon, the special election could take place on that date, or, you know, you could sneak one in beforehand. But everybody was just sort of assuming that it was the normal run-of-the-mill situation where the governor makes an appointment. However, you know, it really only takes a few seconds to realize, well, that would be unusual if a Southern state that had an overwhelming Republican majority in its legislature left intact the power of a Democratic governor to name a successor to a very old and infirm Republican senator. So, as is the case in, other states where Republicans hold sway in the legislature, but Democrats can get elected statewide to the governorship. This was the case in Wisconsin and other places where you immediately go and strip powers from the governorship as soon as you realize, oh my God, a Democrat is going to have it. Same thing. So in Kentucky, they've changed the rule a couple of times. First, the first time they knew that they had an old, frail, infirm Republican senator on death's door and a Democratic governor, they changed the rule so that it was one of the states, and there are a handful of states that have this, more than a handful, a large handful of states that require that the person nominated to complete the term, the unexpired term, be of the same party as the previous incumbent. And, you know, there's some argument for that. Well, you know, it's less disruptive. It doesn't make any sense to have somebody that you know, a longtime Republican senator who, you know, has been elected statewide 10 times or whatever, to suddenly have that person replaced by a Democrat simply because the governor is a Democrat, or vice versa. I guess you could argue it that way if you're having difficulty seeing what's wrong with that. But then you might even be having difficulty seeing what's wrong with that anyway, because, well, what do you think that it was? They were drawing lots for governor. The last time the voters of the state spoke as one to decide who would be elected statewide, they chose a Democrat. And it stands to reason that you might surmise that they would do so again if they were given the opportunity. They won't be given the opportunity because someone will be named to the seat, but then someone will be given the opportunity later. And if you disagree and think that it should be a Republican, you can vote that way. What's the problem? So it's not really all that, you know, terrible to do. I mean, you know, it would be weird, welcome, but weird if a Republican governor decided to replace a dead Republican senator with a Democrat, but I doubt it would happen. But I mean, power lies in the hands of a Democrat because you elected him. But yes, that's why Republicans immediately go and strip it. It's anti-democratic, plus it's pro-Republican, anti-democratic, lowercase d, pro-Republican, uppercase r. Anyway, doesn't matter. Don't have to wrap your head around that one because they changed the rules again. So one, they stripped him of the power to do that, and two, they replaced it with the legislature, or the Republican Party, the party of the previous incumbent. Excuse me. Of course, they don't mean the Republican Party. It could happen with Democrats, you know, in which case they would change the rule very quickly. But the mechanism that they chose for it is the party in what form, I don't know, whether it comes from like the party structure or the Republicans in the legislature do it, but they hand the governor a 3-person list, and the governor had the option to choose from among them. And there you go. That's how they would keep the seat in party hands. But don't bother writing that down, because apparently they changed the rule again at some point very recently and said, all right, now the governor has no role whatsoever and instead must call a special election if he wants to fill the seat. So there's no room for an interim appointment by a Democratic senator. It's not allowed. And I think that's the latest change. So now it's a matter of calling a special election. But will Beshear do it? No. There was a lot of speculation over the weekend, and it was fun to indulge. Like, well, the Beshear should just nominate somebody. Don't wait around for a death certificate. Don't wait around for Republicans to admit that he's dead, if he is in fact dead. Just, it would be interesting. It's a thought experiment. It's interesting. Anyway, go ahead and nominate somebody, and, you know, I don't know, I guess sue me if you don't like it. However, one, it really doesn't work like that. Two, though, there were people saying you could push back on the rule in Kentucky, because it's not entirely clear that they adopted this new rule properly or with proper deference for the Kentucky.
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0: All right. Welcome back, everybody, to the K-Girl in the Morning Show here on Netroots Radio. So, yes, down in Kentucky, they have a weird rule. There was some, you know, it was good intellectual exercise over the weekend. And in, asking the question, what happens if they do this? What happens if they do that? And it was well worth the time because, of course, it raises questions like, how does it really work in Kentucky? Oh, yeah. You know, thinking about it in hindsight, of course, the Republican legislature is not going to let Democratic Governor Andy Beshear choose the successor. Of course, they will change the rule. And of course, they won't pay that much attention to how they change the rule. The argument was, the rule that they adopted and then the rule that they adopted after the rule that they adopted is statutory, but the Kentucky state constitution, some say, I don't know, I haven't read the Kentucky state constitution, but it wouldn't surprise me if it was the case that the Kentucky state constitution says that the governor will appoint to fill those vacancies. That was probably once the rule, as it was in a lot of states and still is in a lot of states. And to change it statutorily, it isn't necessarily clear that that would override the Kentucky state constitution, if indeed the Kentucky state constitution says point blank that the governor shall fill those vacancies, period, end of sentence. That would be problematic. But sometimes the language of the constitution is such that it will say, well, the governor will appoint people to fill such vacancies unless the legislature of the state shall otherwise direct, or something like that, and then they otherwise directed. Sometimes it works like that, sometimes not. I don't know. We could pretty easily find the Kentucky state constitution, but what would you do that for? Another point to heap on top of all of this is, what is the strength of the position that a Democratic governor in a otherwise largely Republican state with an overwhelming majority of Republicans through gerrymandering or whatever other practice in the state legislature? What are the practical limits of his power to test the system? That's a good question. And then, of course, the willingness of a moderate, middle-of-the-road Democrat to play that kind of hardball. And what kind of hardball would it be? You could, for instance, it was fun to think about over the weekend, just say, we're not going to wait for you to, if you're not going to give us any sort of proof of life, which is just basic minimum courtesy, please tell us, is the guy dead or alive? Because Kentuckians, you know, as little as they feel represented, perhaps by Mitch McConnell being in the Senate, that is their representation and they're entitled to it. You have to tell us whether you're alive or dead. You really should. That's important. We're paying you, you know, and not that that matters. And apparently members of Congress get any extended leave, medical leave benefits that, you know, no American has access to. And the people taking the greatest advantage of it, or at least the most prominent advantage of it of late, have been people who have insisted that you should not have that kind of medical leave rights, those kinds of rights. But they should. So, you know, Beshear has asked for proof of life. And you could just say, well, what if he just sent the nomination to the Senate anyway? Now, in practical terms, it's a Republican Senate, and even if he were empowered to send that nomination, they could just sit on it. They could want, I mean, this is McConnell's seat. Don't forget, McConnell, you know, sat on a Supreme Court nomination for a year in order to steer it into Republican hands. So it would be, they would be honoring Mitch McConnell's legacy if they just sat on it. And they can do that. Or they could take it up and say, we don't recognize this person as being properly credentialed for service in the Senate. Based on what? Based on that guy's a Democrat, but, you know, we would make up something else, but it's based on that guy's a Democrat. They could do the same if he sends a Republican who isn't to their liking. Or they could do the same, for that matter, to a Republican who is to their liking. They just feel like doing it for whatever reason. So, yes, they could do that. They could take up his nomination and take a look at his credentials and say, we find that the paperwork is not, ordinary and proper and regular and of the usual form. And by majority vote, simply say, we're just not going to seat that person. So, you know, for all the risk involved or for all the, you know, the fun involved in just simply saying to hell with it, we're going to play hardball and break all the rules for once. It doesn't lead to seating a Democrat in McConnell's seat, really, no matter how you slice it. Then, of course, if you change the rules and say, well, you're only entitled to choose one of the three Republican names that the Republican Party of Kentucky hands you. And you could then say, well, supposing I don't, then I nominate somebody else. I mean, that's a good question. Now in the Trump era, you have to ask that question. But again, the practical matter is that the answer lies in the hands of the Senate. And if the Senate is in Republican hands, they would just say, well, we're just following the Kentucky rule. It says you had to name one of these three people and you didn't do that. We're not going to accept that. Now, you know, it would be kind of extraordinary for the Senate to say, yeah, we're going to set ourselves up as interpreters of Kentucky law. But, you know, it's just a straight partisan matter. They would just say no to this person. They've said no based on less. Not in the Senate so much, but in the House. But, you know, there's four times as many people in the House. So it happens more frequently. So, you know, there's that. Now, of course, the governor's option to nominate one of the three is out too. And it just says you have to call a special election. So again, if he were to nominate somebody, they would say, you don't even have the power to nominate somebody according to your rules there in Kentucky. We're just definitely not going to seat this person. But it is also, we should be reminded, and I was reminded over the weekend that, if you really drill down and look at it, Kentucky also has an overwhelming Republican majority in both houses of the state legislature, and they could apply yet another rule that has an analog in the federal constitution and impeach the governor. And I suppose that if they thought they had a rule that says all you can do is call a special election and he nominated somebody, they could say, that's outrageous. Why, it's worse than taking us to war in the Middle East for no particular reason, or worse than offering cryptocurrency for sale with your name on it, or usurping powers of the different branches of government, and we will impeach and remove you for the crime of trying to fill a Senate seat the way the founders intended. But, you know, whatever. Anyway, so it's an unlikely thing to do, and it's unlikely where it even leads. And so that, with that said, well, let's see. I do want to make one comment about the commentary over the weekend. It depends on who you were watching, but, you know, some were more intent that the Andy Beshear should break all the norms and break all the rules, and they were more serious about it and just say, go for it, who cares what the rules are, and I'm serious, I'm not even kidding, do it. And then there's others, and I saw myself in the second camp here, like, hey, game this out, see what you can do. Let's talk about rules maxing and procedure maxing. If it works, if you think you got something there, we can talk about going for it. Not that a guy like Andy Beshear is likely to do so, but we can talk about it. And it's always interesting to talk about it. And even if you thereby simply learn that there are other rules to contend with, which actually make it a probably not scenario. But yeah, there were some commentators who spent the weekend insisting that everybody who didn't already know what I know about XYZ, whether it was the possibility of impeaching Beshear or the change in the rules, you're all morons and you should never, ever, ever talk about anything online again. And it's like, well, this is the place for spitballing. And I thought it was interesting because I think one of the lawyers, guns and money bloggers was saying that online idiots are saying XYZ about this stuff. And it's like, well, yeah, I mean, it's wrong, but you're a lawyer, maybe, because you write for lawyers, guns and money. Maybe you're not a lawyer. I don't know. Maybe they're imposters over there. But by the way, this kind of dunking is why other people in similar situations are afforded a deliberative privilege in their back and forth, because dunking on them would be unfair while you're just, you know, going through the exercise of gaming something out and trying to figure out what's the situation and what's the most we can do with it. And if you don't allow for that kind of an exercise, you actually get a worse result. So, you know, I just want to remind the lawyers of that one. Anyway, what's actually happening in Kentucky? Bloomberg News wrote something up about what the actual rules are for filling a vacancy in Kentucky, and we'll let them give you their organized thoughts on it. Kentucky law complicates how to fill McConnell Senate vacancy. Alexandra Samuels wrote this on July 8th when everybody thought that Mitch McConnell was really dead, as opposed to today being July 13th when everybody thinks Mitch McConnell is really dead, you know, for different reasons, I guess. I don't know. I guess the new consensus is, no, he's not dead, even though no one has really heard him or seen him. And I think the proof of life was a statement put out by his office, which is actually not very convincing, though there was a photo, too. And I do believe that he does have, I think he declined to actually hold up a newspaper because that makes you look like you really are a prisoner somewhere. But they did put a newspaper in the photo. So there was a nod to classic proof of life. Anyway, Kentucky voters, not the governor, would determine who may replace Senator Mitch McConnell should his seat become vacant before his term ends, but questions remain over the timeline. Unlike most states, because it's so weird and they hate the fact that they elected a Democratic governor, Kentucky law strips the governor, in this case, wink, wink, because if there was a Republican governor, they would change the rule back. Unlike most states, Kentucky law strips the governor, in this case Democrat Andy Beshear, of the authority to make a temporary appointment and requires him instead to call a special election. But it is still weird and complicated. Like, should he call one? No, he's not dead. Well, I mean, my responsibility is to call one if he is dead, and I don't like these games. Let's do it. And the big difference was, if he were to call a special election now because he's dead, they would have that special election. If they actually wait and just stand around saying, no, he's alive, and do the whole Weekend of Bernie's thing until August, whatever, and I'm sure the date is in here somewhere, and then announce, oh yeah, he's dead. And even if they say at that point, he's been dead for months, you know, it doesn't matter. But it's past this date, and now there will be no special election. We'll just have the general election in November. The seat will just remain vacant from August to November. That's apparently the rule. And that's why the timing makes a difference, even under these new stupid rules. So where were we? Right. All he has is the authority to call a special election. All he wants to do is know whether he's supposed to exercise his authority or not. Somebody give him an answer. Anyway, if he were to call a special election, the winner would serve only until the remainder of the unfinished term, which could just be a few months. And that's happened before several times. I don't know whether it's happened in Kentucky, but it happens all the time elsewhere. Yet, the state law sets no deadline for the governor to issue the proclamation that starts the process, potentially leaving Kentucky with only one senator and forcing Republicans to replace McConnell in several committee leadership posts. It's interesting that Bloomberg is putting this, you know, in terms of the poor put upon Republicans could be victimized again because there's no timeline for issuing the proclamation. But here, the governor is quite anxious to start the timeline. You just won't tell him whether the man is dead or not. It's an interesting spin for Bloomberg to put on it. State law requires the proclamation to be sent to county sheriffs. I love the process of this. Did you realize that it was going to go to county sheriffs? At least 63 days before a special election. That establishes a minimum preparation time once an election is called, but no maximum period within which the governor must act. There's no maximum, there's just a minimum. State House Majority Floor Leader Stephen Rudy, the Republican, the sponsor of the 2024 vacancy law, told Bloomberg government. It's not particularly helpful, of course. Everybody knew that. They just said that. But he didn't know when they asked him that they were going to have just said that in the paragraph prior. You can't hold it against him. He was simply asked, how does it work? And he told us. But there you go. By the way, that's the date of the vintage of this new rule. I thought, well, when I first saw that they didn't have the regular governor appoints a successor rule, I was looking at a 2023 PDF from Congressional Research Service rounding up the rules in all the states and the different kinds of rules that they had. But 2023, not recent enough, because in 2024, they decided to strip even more power away from the governor because he was still a Democrat, I guess. If the governor called a special election in time for the November 3rd midterms, and you remember what that backwards timeline is, got to tell county sheriffs 63 days before a special election. So, you know, I mean, I guess theoretically you could hold a special election the week before, you know, or whatever, some minimum number of days before the general election, you know, to fill the seat for a number of days. But I don't know what the minimum number of days people would consider worthwhile might be. But if the governor called a special election in time for the November 3rd midterms, Kentuckians could vote twice for the same Senate seat, once to fill the final weeks of McConnell's term and again for the 6 years beginning in January, Rudy said. And that has happened, too. That on the November ballot, there's one line for who do you want to fill the seat from now, like tomorrow when they finish counting the votes, until January 3rd, you know, literally those two couple of months. And they're probably not even going to meet during those 2 months. And that's happened a lot. There's a couple of people who have served for that amount of time and under those same circumstances, they really will do it. And then you're also voting on the same day for somebody to begin the job in January. Sometimes it's even the same person, but sometimes not. If the governor calls a special election in time for November 3rd, okay, that's how it would go down. We don't know why they would bother, but they might. McConnell, who is 84, was admitted to a hospital, although he didn't admit it that he was admitted until later. But he was admitted on June 14th, and we didn't really start talking about it until a month later. His office hasn't disclosed whether he is still hospitalized, and McConnell hasn't been seen publicly since. I think this was before they put out the picture of him holding a newspaper, though. His absence sparked Beshear to write a letter to McConnell's office Wednesday asking for a public update on his health. He was very polite about it. Like, prove he's alive or I'm doing something about it. You know, it was insistent, but he was a little more polite than that. Beshear said McConnell's office hadn't provided him with the information. Senate Majority Leader John Thune and Majority Whip John Barrasso, meanwhile, both said they spoke with McConnell last week. It says this week, but they now mean last week. And Barrasso's office said he was fully engaged and eager to return to the Senate, you know, as opposed to hell. Sure, why not? I'll take the Senate over hell, too. By the way, funny note, there was, I think, maybe one of the last videos videos or interviews with video in which the press spoke with Lindsey Graham. They asked him, what's up with Mitch McConnell? And he said, I don't know, I'm going to go visit him right now. Or I'm going to go check on him right now. Although he really meant, I think, if you listen to it, that he was going to go to his office and check with his office about what they knew about it. But it's funnier to think of it as him saying, I'm going to go check on him right now, and then immediately dying. You're right. You are going to go see him and check in on him right now. Well, it's all very funny, so long as you don't care about Lindsey Graham and are otherwise indifferent to his death. He was kind of a jackass, and I don't really care. Anyway, just telling you. So anyway, McConnell is retiring when his term ends on January 3rd, 2027, if he's still alive, that is. Kentucky voters are already scheduled to select a successor on November 3rd. If a vacancy occurred too late to meet the 63-day requirement, right? So whatever November 3rd minus 63 days is when you would, that would be the last chance you have to notify the county sheriffs for whatever reason of that. And what is that? I mean, will AI give me the right answer? I don't mean to ask AI, but that's just the most convenient Google search bar to come up. Well, what date is 63 days before November 3rd? Tuesday, September 1st is, I guess, the answer to that. Maybe 63 days is so that it lands on a Tuesday. That must be it. Well, anyway, as opposed to 60 days, like, which would make more sense, but I don't know. Is it always going to be a Tuesday? That might not be correct, given that there are, well, anyway, in this case, it is in fact a Tuesday. So if the special election were to be held at the last possible minute, although I don't know. I mean, I guess you could hold the special election after the general election if you wanted to. I don't think there's any rule that says you can't. But assuming you wanted to minimize the number of times people had to go to the polls and you wanted to hold them at the same time they were going to go anyway, September 1st would be the last chance to notify the sheriffs of Kentucky. Yeah, we want to have an election. And I'm sure, you know, half the sheriffs of Kentucky are like, what are you telling me for? I don't care. Oh, I actually have to know about that? All right, fine. So if a vacancy occurred too late to meet the 63-day requirement, the state legislator whose last name is Rudy, Stephen Rudy, another guy with two first names. Don't like this. But that Rudy says if a vacancy occurred too late to meet the 63-day requirement, it would make little practical sense to hold a separate election for someone who might serve just shy of 2 months before the new term begins. The seat could instead remain empty until the winner of the regular election in November takes office. And sometimes some states will structure it such that the same person runs in a special election and the general election, and then they will request that the person be sworn in to take the seat immediately after the November election is certified under the special election banner, so that they get a little bit extra seniority, and assuming that they end up being a long-term senator, that might make the difference in getting them a chairmanship or something like that, or some of the other benefits that go with seniority. So sometimes it's structured that way for that reason. I forgot about that. Anyway, Beshear's office and the Kentucky Secretary of State's office didn't respond to a request for clarification about how they interpret the law. The governor sets the date. That's the reminder here and the title of the next section. House Bill 622 repealed the statute that had allowed Kentucky's governor to fill a Senate vacancy temporarily under the former system. And it's an ancient system. It's like two more years older than this one. The governor selected a replacement from three candidates submitted by the departing senators, no matter how they depart, feet first or otherwise, political party. The new law directs the governor to sign a proclamation calling a special election. Rudy said the governor chooses the date, provided it allows at least 63 days before the vote. Kentucky lawmakers established that notice period in a separate 2024 election measure, House Bill 580. All right, so this is, you know, gives you the name of the bill. That's always helpful. I was just wondering about the math of 63 days again. That is a round number of weeks. It's 9 weeks before. So, you know, when you're dealing with division by seven, I guess it's not necessarily

0: to Representative James Comer's 2016 election after then-Representative Ed Whitfield resigned. Kentucky held a special election to complete Whitfield's term on the same day voters chose a representative for the next Congress. Rudy said the possibility of leaving the seat temporarily vacant was a deliberate trade-off to ensure voters select their senator. The people of Kentucky, in the spirit of the 17th Amendment, which Republicans are constantly saying they want to repeal, which is kind of nutty and weird, but okay, now they love it, will always have the ability to elect who represents them in Washington, D.C., he said. Rudy said he sponsored the legislation, which McConnell supported, partly because of former Illinois Governor Rod Blagojevich. That's a good way of blaming it on Democrats, who was convicted on federal corruption charges that included trying to sell the appointment to the Senate seat Barack Obama vacated after winning the presidency. I'm sorry, Barack Hussein Obama, as Trump would tell you. We're taking away any temptation like that, Rudy said. But of course, once again, they could just impeach a governor who did something like that. So why not? I mean, that's what happened to Blagojevich, right? Did he get impeached? I think so, right? Possible court fight. Okay, now we get to the complications. The process may not be as legally straightforward as lawmakers intended. According to Joshua Douglas, a law professor at the University of Kentucky, there's a decent chance the issue could end up in the courts, Douglas said in an email. Rudy said the 17th Amendment, the federal amendment, allowed Kentucky lawmakers to eliminate temporary Senate employments in 2024. Is that right? Are we? Am I reading this correctly? I don't know offhand. Now that I think about it, like, well, is the 17th Amendment direct election of senators or is it a different one? I mean, the way they write it up in this piece makes me think, you know, I don't know how many amendments the Kentucky Constitution has, but 17th Amendment of our own Constitution is, in fact, the direct election of senators. So at least we have that answered. Rudy said that amendment allowed Kentucky lawmakers to eliminate temporary Senate appointments in 2024. I mean, is that what allowed it? I mean, they had that right anyway. The amendment requires the governor to call an election when a vacancy occurs, but allows state legislatures to opt for an interim appointment. There you go. Douglas said the uncertainty stems from Section 152 of the Kentucky Constitution. That's a lot of sections, which provides that the governor fills vacancies in statewide offices and in districts larger than a county. Whether that provision applies to the U.S. Senate and how it interacts with the 17th Amendment hasn't been settled, he said. That's not to say I think it's invalid, I just think it's not entirely clear, Douglas said of the 2024 law. If Beshear attempted to appoint a senator, you know, they are considering that, or considering that possibility, what actually happens? Well, then the General Assembly would probably have standing to challenge the move, Douglas said, either in court or by impeaching him, I suppose, if he insisted on it. If the lack of a deadline for calling a special election could create a separate legal dispute if a governor delayed issuing the proclamation while Kentucky remained short a senator. I don't see anything in the statutes that puts a timing requirement on setting the special election, Douglas said, so that could likely be contested in courts as well. Of course, that would just cause further delay, so who knows. Douglas said a special election could appear on the November 3rd ballot, with the winner serving only until January 3rd.
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0: Hi, everyone. It's me, Commercial Guy, this time here to remind you that there are a number of ways you can support the show even without spending a dime, except for the dime that you spent on internet access so you could hear the show. Ignore that one. Anyway, I'm talking about feeding the evil algorithms that make the modern internet tick. When those YouTubers and TikTokers plead with you to smash that like button or subscribe so you never miss an episode or even just leave a comment, it's because they know that it makes the algorithms more likely to recommend their content to other users. And they must know what they're talking about because their shows have millions of subscribers. And mostly those shows are terrible. We rule. So go find us on YouTube.

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0: Alrighty, welcome back everyone to the Kegro in the Morning Show here on Netroots Radio. Last segment, and once again, 10 things competing for my attention, and therefore your attention. We really pretty much reached the end of the Bloomberg thing, and just basically noting that there are political cross currents that might keep a governor either from doing anything terribly controversial or from delaying too long and calling a special election. And by the way, also people pointing out, why would you bother trying to hurry the situation, having everybody supposedly frozen in place while McConnell is ill/dead? And not voting in the Senate is actually probably better for Democrats in all scenarios. Just leaving the Republicans two votes down, which paralyzes them in the Trump agenda and leaves them pretty much unable to do almost anything, except they gain a vote back with Fetterman. Anyway, yeah, that's always true. Although, you know, some people actually have an interest in seeing Kentucky represented, I guess, although it's not like they'll be represented by a Democrat anytime soon. Yeah, likewise in South Carolina, the thinking among some strategists is that Graham dying actually makes the likelihood of electing a Republican in November greater. Because there were a significant, the thinking is that there were a significant number of MAGA voters who don't actually like Graham, which is weird given what a suck up he's been. But, you know, what can I tell you? It's hard to pin that guy down. And I guess MAGA only likes people they can pin down or that they can be told you were pinned down in the right place. Who knows? Anyway, it is believed by some that a more obviously pro-Trump and someone who owes their allegiance and owes their political career to Trump might be a stronger candidate somehow against the Democratic challenger than even Lindsey Graham was. Maybe yes, maybe no. But yeah, in the long run, I guess the longer McConnell remains in office but unable to show up and vote, the better. So why bother sending a Republican replacement to stand in for him and cast that extra vote? And yeah, that's true. But although maybe it's just the people are enjoying the opportunity to troll them and to expose Republicans as ghouls and weirdos lying about the ability of a senator to return because he's dead, or perhaps highlighting the unfairness of the way they give themselves unlimited medical leave, though they deny the same to any other workers elsewhere in the system. But yeah, in practical terms, if you really sat down and thought about it, yeah, you might want to just wait and let McConnell drag this out. And although Kentucky is unrepresented and you might, I don't know, might even genuinely be angry about that or upset or worried about that as the Democratic governor of Kentucky, you can say, well, you know, this isn't my doing. It's Republicans. And the very least you could be doing is spending that time blaming Republicans for it. They were so intent, so wrapped up in the possibility that someone else other than them might be able to control a Senate seat that they would rather have you sit there with nobody in the Senate for you, or at least only one less than you should have in the Senate. They did this to you. And, you know, that's not a bad play. You should probably be thinking about that. All right. Other issues which I need to share with you. There are many, let's see, I had some ideas about which ones would be next. Is this it, or, let me go back to Instapaper, because I needed to glance over everything that was up for discussion. Oh, you know what? Here's one I thought would be interesting to follow up our Friday show with. New York Times opinion piece guest essay. Whose essay is it? John Finer. And we have this for you in the fine print underneath John Finer's name. Even finer print. Mr. Finer was a deputy national security advisor from 2021 to 2025. That's interesting because, of course, that would put him as a Biden advisor. But they don't just come out and say it. But I guess you're supposed to understand that to be the case. But interesting follow-up to stuff we shared on Friday from the Wall Street Journal. I think we finished. Did we finish both? Or do we just finish the one article and then get to the other one about how Europe is, NATO in particular, working behind the scenes to distance themselves and separate themselves at every possible level from American entanglements in case they just simply finally have to cut us loose? And then there was the second article, which I don't think we finished, about how Mark Carney, Prime Minister of Canada, was leading that effort. Well, this one, I guess we can jump ahead with. The New York Times clearly listening to our show and then saying, yeah, we really need to cover this over the weekend. And there's in the Sunday Times, the world is cutting ties with America. It's already costing us, is the headline. And of course, the real reason that John Finer, actual knower of things, is saying the same thing that I was saying on Friday is that they're writing, you know, people like him are writing articles. I'm reading them and sharing them with you. And we try and synthesize something for you in the way of tying all this together and think a little bit out ahead of what the articles are actually saying. But yes, I remind you, the actual experts are the people out there saying this stuff. And we feel comfortable opining on it because that's the case. But sometimes they go right up to a line and then just wait for you to draw these conclusions. And so we're in the business of drawing those conclusions. And then I think we're happy to find that the conclusions are correct when you get articles like this one. And it begins, in March of 2023, the president of the European Commission, Ursula von der Leyen, and I hope that's the right pronunciation, the last part, Lane, L-E-Y-E-N, I imagine it just sounds like Lane to us. But Ursula von der Leyen, maybe with a little extra half syllable, laid out a strategy for managing the coercive policies of China. Europe, she argued, should de-risk from its dependence on the economic juggernaut, China, by joining forces and building homegrown alternatives, right? That's wise. And traditional Western politics. 3 years later, de-risking from predatory superpowers remains the fundamental challenge facing European leaders, but China is no longer the main country of concern. The United States is. As they publicly seek to mollify a vindictive American president, policymakers across Europe are quietly working to reduce their decades-long dependence on the United States by increasing their own defense, energy, and technology industries and diversifying their relationships with other nations. Donald Trump would probably sit there with a straight face and might even be justified in saying so, by the way, in saying, aha, see, I aimed at getting Europe to increase their own defense, energy, and technology industries. Well, not really. What he really meant was, I want them to increase their defense, energy, and technology spending, and therefore to spend that money with American defense, energy, and technology industries. But lo and behold, my pressure tactics have had unintended consequences. Anyway, back to the story. That dynamic, the interest in diversifying relationships with other nations and increasing their own industries. That dynamic was on display last week at the NATO summit in Ankara, Turkey, where President Trump renewed his threats against the U.S. allies, Denmark and Spain. It's not just Europe backing away from the United States, though. I put in the word though, but there you have it. Leaders of America's partners in Asia and the Middle East are quietly doing the same. You mean the people who are on alert constantly and trying their best to intercept Iranian missiles because of U.S. misadventures there? Hmm. Why would that be happening? The second Trump administration's ostentatious corruption, trade conflicts, military adventurism, and mercurial artificial intelligence regulation have produced a new moment in international affairs, a nearly global grand strategy of countries distancing themselves from the world's most powerful nation. And also him, because he stinks so bad. For the United States, which has called itself the indispensable nation for decades, this represents a sea change. Countries have long sought the protection of America's mighty military and access to its markets and technology. That, in turn, has benefited our economy and national security, right? Enormous soft power. We keep pointing it out. And America's mighty military, minus beardos, has always been there for you, I guess, except now fewer and fewer of them available. Now, amid intense competition from China, the erosion of key partnerships is undermining our military edge and world-leading technologies and limiting our ability to respond to China's industrial advantages. The Trump administration tends to view weaker foreign ties as positive, on the logic that countries doing more for themselves frees America to focus more on its interests. But in a world where big countries, you know, we have to do that right in a microphone in front of us, but in a world, right, where big countries, it's a movie, in a world where big countries increasingly weaponize the dependence of small ones and self-sufficiency is its own form of power, the global de-risking is already hurting Americans at home. It's a very boring movie, but it's true. One doesn't have to look far to see the costs, the lost war against Iran, just blurting it out. Why don't you? The first in which we didn't have diplomatic or military alignment with our closest allies in Europe and Asia, and that's a good point, caused a spike in gas and fertilizer prices that contributed to a $132 billion hit to American consumers, in case you were counting. That, according to Moody's, even as Europe increased its military spending by 14% to $864 billion in 2025, its military purchases from American companies actually fell by almost half. Big win. Great deals. Mr. Trump's immigration policies are also driving countries away. 4 million fewer visitors came to the United States in 2025 than in 2024, at an estimated cost of more than $8 billion. And we didn't do so hot with the World Cup either, by the way. I'm sure it's some kind of an increase, but lots of people did stay away. And lots of hotel rooms not booked until the last second. America is hemorrhaging future skilled labor as enrollment by international university students dropped by 17% last fall from the prior year, also already costing universities at least an estimated $1 billion and potentially costing the country hundreds of billions of dollars in future revenue. The chilling effect is spreading as Mr. Trump muses about making Canada a 51st state. It has embarked on a new strategic partnership with China, opened its market for the first time to 50,000 Chinese electric vehicles, and joined more than $150 billion European defense fund. They're North Americans, but they're in it, aimed at breaking the dependency on the American defense industry. This, of course, we all would have learned in greater detail had we gotten all the way through the Wall Street Journal article, part two, about Mark Carney. In East Asia, where Mr. Trump has paused the sale of arms to Taiwan in deference to President Xi Jinping of China, Taipei and allied capitals are recalibrating their relationships. Japan is overhauling its concept of national defense to develop greater offensive strike capabilities. That's historically good news. South Korean contractors are displacing American arms sellers around the world. India is deepening commercial ties with Europe, the Middle East, and even, grudgingly, China. India is one of a growing number of countries sufficiently worried about reliable access to American frontier AI models that it is reconsidering Chinese or domestic alternatives. People here say we need to look again at China, or maybe even build our own, a senior Indian official told me last year. But nowhere is the push to de-risk from the United States more costly to both sides and disadvantageously timed than on the continent that coined the phrase. Once unthinkable conversations are underway in European capitals, European officials tell me they are quietly developing plans for responding in the event of a full-blown trade war with America that would include choking off our technology companies' access to the continent's vast market or limiting key inputs like semiconductor manufacturing equipment. Talk of de-risking from the United States predates Mr. Trump's return to office. America's partners chafed in recent years at earlier policies they believed trampled on their sovereignty and interests, including sanctions tied to America's geopolitical projects, part of the 2022 Inflation Reduction Act, that gave a government-funded leg up to U.S. businesses, and other measures that restricted the export of advanced semiconductors. And some de-risking can have some benefits for the United States. Expanded European defense capacity could eventually free up American resources. Eventually, maybe. Iran's recent victory is triggering a healthy debate in Washington and the Middle East about reducing the U.S. military footprint in the region. A growing number of leading Democrats and even the Prime Minister of Israel, Benjamin Netanyahu, now grudgingly acknowledge that Israel must learn to live without billions of dollars a year in untethered U.S. military aid. But the divisions Mr. Trump is causing are different. In 2021, for example, Australia agreed to invest billions of dollars in the U.S. submarine industry on the promise that new boats would appear near Perth sometime in the mid-2030s. Fewer countries are willing to make such long-term bets on America anymore. Many are planning their relations with the United States in four-year increments. Wink, wink. For the United States, that presents a real challenge for managing threats that may run decades into the future. Some costs of the world's de-risking from America are already hitting home. Others won't be evident overnight. Allies were right not to join Mr. Trump's unnecessary Iran fiasco, but our ability to deter future conflicts is weakened by our greater isolation. Lacking a clear alternative partner, most countries will hedge gradually rather than immediately, decoupling from the United States. As Ms. von der Leyen said about China 3 years ago, our relations are not black and white, and our response cannot be either. As our partners enhance their own resiliency to us, future American administrations must prepare plans for avoiding a more fundamental rupture. Whoever succeeds Mr. Trump will be the first to take office, with countries around the world asking not what America can do for them, but rather seeking to do as much as possible without us. The first step to coping with the fallout is realizing just how much and just how permanently the world has changed. Okay. Well worth our time, I think. And, lawnmower day here at KITM World Headquarters. We'll see how loud that gets outside the window. That has reminded me of a couple other important items, not all of which will fit in today's show. But let me throw in this one, which I'm reminded of from reading this, since we were talking about the negotiations, supposedly the negotiations to end/never end the Iran war. Why is it that Jared Kushner and Steve Witkoff are unable to hammer out a great deal for Donald Trump? And, you know, the answer, of course, is they're totally incompetent to the task. They've never done anything of the sort, et cetera, et cetera. Also, they're out for their own interests and can't see their way clear to exactly how they can embezzle this money. Not, you know, whatever. But others suggest there might be other reasons. And the joke is that this is one of them. All right. You're not going to immediately see necessarily the relationship between the two stories, except that they both involve Jared Kushner. Are you ready for this one? I think we've mentioned on the show that he has, in the middle of all of this stuff, I'm supposed to be handling world peace, even though I don't work for the government. But at the same time, I'm also trying to buy an Albanian island to create a, you know, world-class luxury resort there. I don't know whether that's really a possibility or not, but, you know, he's a land developer at heart, and it's still the case. And even though he's trying to supposedly negotiate for peace between, you know, for the United States in the Persian Gulf, despite the fact that we started the war, et cetera, and he's dealing with, you know, a country that doesn't want to listen to him and doesn't recognize him as, you know, worthy of listening to, and nobody does. No wonder he's distracted. But he's got a big real estate deal. He wanted to make a seaside resort in Albania because everybody has needed that, right? I haven't been. You haven't been. We all want to go to Albania. He's just responding to the market. And, you know, I think we talked about Ivanka's bizarre, over-the-top nonsense video promoting it and how everybody increasingly is wanting to manifest this lifestyle, and Albania is the place to do it. And remember, they claimed that they were on a friend's yacht, and that probably is true, in the area, and that's probably true too, because you go into the Adriatic Sea. If you're leaving, you know, if you're in Italy enjoying yourself in a Western style, you could end up in the Adriatic Sea on your yacht. It's not that hard to float, I guess, over to Albanian area. And okay, so they saw this beautiful island. She claims, oh, we jumped off the yacht and swam over there and then walked barefoot to the top of the island and said, we're buying it. You know, whatever. So here's the news. Reuters reports under this headline, businessman who sold land for Kushner Resort in Albania, suspected of faking the deeds. This is brilliant turnabout. A genius reversal of field on the people who forged Electoral College votes. We forged the deeds and took your money. Now, it may be that they're able to freeze the assets and he is not able to abscond with the money and run off to, I don't know where you run off to if you need to run away from Albania, but okay, could go anywhere. Mars, for instance. Fatos, oh my goodness, this is going to be a presumably an Albanian reporter. Fatos Bytci, it's my best, Bytci, no diacritical marks that I can tell, but you know, I'm not certain whether they have the ability to reproduce them, but Bytci, I mean, is that bitchy? It's like, well, Fatos is a little bitchy today. Well, get him a cup of coffee. No, that's actually his name. I don't know how he pronounces that one. I'm really sorry about that. I don't know if it's a him. I don't know. I can't tell anything about this. Maybe the name's not even Albanian, and I'm just imagining it is. Edward McAllister is the other name on the byline, and that one is not hard for me to pronounce because of my English-speaking background. But, yeah, so Dateline Tirana, is that how they say the name of the capital of Albania? A Miami-based businessman, not Kushner, but another one, wanted in Albania, and we know that's not Kushner because nobody wants Kushner in Albania. A Miami-based businessman wanted, like by authorities, the county sheriffs of Albania, for allegedly laundering drug money, is suspected of faking the deeds to land where Jared Kushner wants to build a multi-billion dollar resort, the country's organized crime fighting agency said in case files reviewed by Reuters. And it's a good thing they have one because you don't want to be fighting crime in a disorganized fashion. But here, that modifies the crime, not the agency. The businessman, Artur Shehu, I guess, S-H-E-H-U, Artur being Arthur without an H, and there's two H's in his last name, so he's covered. Artur Shehu denies all accusations against him. I would. This, though, says his lawyer, and that, too, you would want your lawyer to deny all the accusations against him. His lawyer's name is, I don't know, Albanian. Kujtim, maybe K-U-J-T-I-M, Kujtim or Kujtim. Boy, oh boy. C-A-K-R-A-N-I. Was it a soft C or a hard C? Kakrani or Sakrani? I do not know. Kujtim Kakrani is my best guess for the moment, who confirmed that Albanian prosecutors had issued a warrant seeking Shehu's arrest for laundering money for drug gangs. Okay. I mean, not okay. You shouldn't do that, but I got that out. The case files accuse Shehu and associates of trafficking South American cocaine into European ports and laundering the funds by using them to establish a real estate empire. Wow. Including with falsified land ownership documents. So you don't even really need the money from South American cocaine to build a land empire if you're just forging deeds. But maybe you need the money to bribe officials to put a stamp on it to make it look like it's not forged. Nothing has been alleged regarding Mr. Artur Shehu's character is true. He is neither a drug trafficker nor a forger of property documents, Kakrani said. Mr. Shehu is aware of the allegations made by Albanian prosecution. these allegations do not concern him because he maintains that the truth is entirely different from what the prosecution claims. Well, that would make me comfortable. A U.S. Justice Department spokesman declined to comment on whether it had received any requests from Albania to locate or detain Shehu in Miami. And that's the true reason he's not worried about prosecution in Albania, is he's in Miami. In April, Shehu sold the strip of pristine Albanian coastline for the planned resort to Albania Land Development, a company which is owned by the Kushner-backed project's developers, Sazan Real Estate Development, and other investors. Reasonable suspicions are formed based on evidence that the above-mentioned assets were acquired through the use of forged documents, prosecutors wrote in the case files. The files make no allegation of wrongdoing against U.S. President Donald Trump's son-in-law Kushner, or Sazan Real Estate Development, Albania Land Development, or other investors in the resort project. Reuters found no indication that any of the investors were aware of any suspicions about Shehu when they bought the land from him. A spokesperson for Sazan Real Estate Development did not address the allegations against Shehu when Reuters asked about them, but said the company believed the land acquisitions were legitimate. Albania Land Development did not respond to a request for comment. A spokesperson for Kushner declined to comment for the story. While Sazan has confirmed Kushner is an investor in the project, the precise nature of his role or extent of his involvement has not been made public. The disputed project on pristine land is the next section here. The accusation that the deeds may have been falsified is another hurdle for a high-profile project already facing mass protests over allegations that it threatens wildlife. The wildlife, though, might have forged their deeds, so you never know. Residents of the village of, oh my God, Zvernech, I don't know, there's no, I can't tell how you pronounce the C, but Zverenec, near this project, have been contesting Shehu's claim on the land in court cases that date back more than a decade. Last month, a dozen of them showed Reuters title deeds and tax records that said they proved that they were the rightful owners of the land. Their lawyer, Konstantin Beko, said the case is still open and they plan to seek a court order to halt the resort project. By the way, I mean, that speaks to Kushner's due diligence efforts, right? Like normally you buy any land here. I think, you know, well, if you ever bought a house, you know, you do a title search. I guess, I don't know how you do a title search in Albania, but apparently not interested in doing the due diligence there. Now, it may be that he doesn't end up losing his money, which is fine, but in case we don't get to it, somebody made light of it on Blue Sky the other day and just saying, so by the way, maybe this has something to do with his inability to reach a favorable conclusion in his negotiations with Iran, is that he gets duped by fake deeds in Albania and ends up possibly, you know, losing control of all that money. Anyway, Albania, once the poorest and most isolated country in Europe, is now, or among them anyway, is now a candidate to join the EU and is experiencing a building boom along some of the continent's last unspoiled coastline in the Adriatic Sea. By the way, also pointing out that the fabulous island that they hiked to the top of has no source of fresh water of its own. So a little bit of a challenge for development there, and hiking, by the way. The Kushner-backed resort is planned along a stretch of wild beaches, forest, and a wetland home to sea turtles and flamingos. The birds have become symbols for opponents of the project, who call their protests the Flamingo Revolution. I don't know if their flamingos are pink. Depends on what they eat there. I think that color comes from brine shrimp. But anyway, Kushner's wife, Ivanka Trump, has said she and Kushner conceived of the idea for a resort when they spotted the coast from a yacht years ago. In 2024, Kushner announced the plans on social media with an artist's rendering showing the land covered in a hotel, villas, pools, and jetties for yachts. Of course, that's the color forms he would use to dress that up. Couldn't be, you know, anything else, right? He has not publicly disclosed how much money is invested in it. Albania's government has strongly backed the plans and says the protests are staged by its political opponents. Prime Minister Edi Rama told Reuters last month that it was a beautiful project and would go ahead regardless. Who cares who actually owns the land? Asked about the allegations in the case files against Shehu, a government spokesperson said the government would not intervene in private transactions, really, but that the project was proceeding in compliance with Albanian and EU laws. Brussels has previously called on Albania as a candidate for EU membership to abide by EU environmental rules in connection with the project. A spokesman for the EU's Executive Commission did not provide additional comment for this story. Now there's prosecutors stepping in, the guy's living in Miami, there's more to the story. I'd be interested to find out more about it. The fact that he's living in Miami, which just, you know, happens to be near where Jared Kushner and Ivanka actually live, makes me wonder about the validity of the story about them spotting the land and swimming to it. Or maybe not. Maybe they fell in love with the land and then were chatting about it at Pervolago somewhere, and a guy said, if I can just fake the deed to this island, I got a chance to make $1 billion here. I went ahead and did it. I can't believe Jared Kushner's been duped in a real estate deal at that.
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3: with David Walton.
0: Unless, of course, you can believe it, in which case, totally believable. All right, next up, of course, Justice Putnam takes the microphone. His volume was already turned up for the West Coast Cookbook and Speakeasy. Top of the list today, Trump's own judge dressed him down. Yuck, don't undress him. For supporting white nationalist paramilitary groups. Well, we knew that was going to happen. We'll see you tomorrow.

0: jour. Et mon cœur qui s'arrête sur ton cœur qui sourit, ce Paris bonjour. Ta main dans ma main qui me dit déjà oui, c'est Paris l'amour, le premier.
1: What a show, huh? Big name corporations went all out this July 4th with a patriotic ad blitz, professing their devotion to America's democracy. But it amounted to a firecracker of hypocrisy, for many of these showboat patriots have been backroom funders of Trump regime's repression of our people's democratic rights. Also, there's an internal level of cynical dishonesty in their flashy show of support for egalitarian values. In the past few years, a clique of these Silicon Valley and Wall Street giants have been monkey-wrenching the rules of their own corporate governance to crush the very idea of shareholder democracy. Yes, such a concept has existed, at least in theory. For decades, big business profiteers have been given special privileges over the rest of us, claiming to be democratic enterprises governed by masses of common shareholders who get one vote for each share of stock they own. Actually, that makes a corporation more of a plutocracy, since the more stock you own, the more votes you get. Today, though, even plutocracy is too democratic for monarchical billionaire bosses like Elon Musk, CEO of SpaceX. So they've invented a superclass of shareholders, mostly themselves and their cronies. These elite owners get domineering voting power, exceeding all other investors combined. For example, Musk owns about 40% of the stock in SpaceX, but his self-created system gives him more than 80% of shareholder votes. Among other advantages, this skewed voting power makes Musk, quote, unfireable, unless he votes to fire himself. This is Jim Hightower saying, beware of billionaires professing any allegiance to America's democratic values. In fact, just beware of billionaires, period. Howdy-ho, folks, and thanks for tuning in to my Hightower Radio Commentaries. And guess what? There's even more Hightower waiting for you online. 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That's jimhightower.substack.com.

0: Make no mistake about it, Donald Trump is trying to rearm and legitimize white nationalist paramilitary groups to ready them for the midterms. That's what we have to now deal with, because Donald Trump's captured Department of Justice have run into court, including before Trump judges who issued stiff sentences for the Jan 6th insurrection and the attempt to overthrow our democracy. They've gone into court, unopposed, of course, to have those convictions vacated and dismissed with prejudice. And even Trump-appointed judges are upset about it, including Judge Timothy Kelly, who felt like his hands were tied and bound by precedent and by Donald Trump's executive order to follow what his Department of Justice wants, but not without getting his final shot in so that history understands what these men were convicted of and the seriousness of their crime. This has to do with the Proud Boys, but you could insert any of the paramilitary groups that Donald Trump loves, the ones that he wants to stand back and stand by, like the Oath Keepers, and they're all getting ready with refunding coming from what they think will be the Jan 6 Fund or directly from the Department of Justice to pay them for having committed crimes against America. I'm Michael Popak. You're here on Saturday. Let's get to the new memorandum that's been issued in what I'll refer to as the Proud Boys case. That's Ethan Nordine, Joe Biggs, Zachary Rell, and Dominic Pozzola. For instance, just so you put names with faces, Dominic Pozzola was the first one to break a Capitol window and help create the first entry point through which hundreds, if not thousands, of rioters streamed into the Capitol. Some of them were charged with the highest charge other than insurrection, seditious conspiracy, and were charged and sentenced to crimes by this judge of anywhere between 10 and 18 years. And they were granted clemency and a pardon day one of Donald Trump's return to power. Let me read to you from the memorandum decision by Judge Kelly. I'll start at the back because that's where he speaks to history and to the American people. Again, a Trump-appointed judge. This is dated July 10th, 2026. As the court has said many times, the attack on the Capitol on Jan 6, 2021 was a perilous event. It was an attack on people, including police officers, many of whom were injured. It was an attack on a coordinate branch of government, Congress, that the founders saw fit to give a place of primacy in Article 1 of the Constitution. And it was an attack on the Constitution's mechanism to facilitate the peaceful transfer of power from one president to the next, what President Reagan called nothing less than a miracle. That, coming from President Reagan's inaugural address in 1981, oh, how times have changed. Moving forward, Judge Kelly writes, if this nation's experiment in self-government is to last another 250 years, the American people, no matter their partisan preferences, will have to act together to preserve, protect, and defend that miracle through our constitutional framework. But because the Constitution and Rule 48A require it, the court will grant the government's motion and dismiss the case with prejudice. This is where judges are now. This judge presided over many weeks of trial by a jury who found and convicted Rell, Biggs, Nordine, and Pozzola. Sure, they cleared them of a couple of charges, but of the most serious ones, convicted of serious felenies. This is what how Judge Kelly recites it on page one. After hearing the evidence for several months, not weeks, months actually, the jury in this case convicted these gentlemen. The counts of the conviction, and then he lists the counts. He talks about the key role of Pozzola in breaking the window and starting the incursion into the seat of our democracy. He also talks about how on January 20th, 2025, upon taking office just moments after, he signed an executive order which commuted the sentences of Nordine, Biggs, Rell, and Pozzola and granted them full and unconditional pardons, and to their co-defendant, Enrique Tarrio. Now, many, almost all of those men, if not all of those men, are seeking millions of dollars from the government to pay them for the crimes that they committed. If you doubt what I'm saying, here's Enrique Tarrio, who's the leader of that group, tried separately about the money that he's seeking. Let's play the clip.
1: In short answer, yes, I do believe that I qualify.
2: I don't fear anything.
3: Enrique Tarrio is the former chair of the far-right Proud Boys, whose members were accused of spearheading the Capitol storming. He actually wasn't there, but was sentenced to 22 years for seditious conspiracy and spent 3 in solitary confinement.
4: And how much compensation do you think you should be in line for?
1: I believe what's owed to me as far as reparation, and I don't want to sound like, oh, it's owed to me, but for what I went through and what my family went through, I think the number is close to $50 million, probably more.
4: $50 million,
1: yes.
3: He says that would cover his experience, lawyer's fees, the hit to his reputation and income. But he knows the fund is finite and thinks all Jan 6ers and others deserve a share.
1: Between them, I think there might be like 2,000 people that might be in the realm of this weaponization. You're talking about a little under $1 million for each.
4: Do you see why people would find that egregious? The idea that people who beat up police officers should not only be pardoned, but should also have access to $1 million.
1: Look, I understand how they feel, but we're talking about two different things here. You're talking about the acts. I'm talking about the weaponization. Can a person that committed an act, a violent act in this case, can that person be persecuted against? And if the answer is yes, then they're entitled to money, right?
4: I hear your argument.
1: You understand what I'm talking about.
4: To a lot of people, and I would say millions of people, the answer is no. If you beat up a police officer, you shouldn't be compensated for the prosecution that follows it.
0: And if you think that Donald Trump's not trying to rearm his white nationalist militia to support him at the midterms, you got another thing coming. I mean, just in the last week or so, Doug Burgum, who's the Interior Secretary, was asked point blank about the white nationalists who decided to march during the 4th of July celebration by Donald Trump in Washington. Of course, masked. They're such cowards. They wear masks like the KKK of old wore hoods. Now, look, I get they have a First Amendment right, the Patriot Front, to walk down a street in America and celebrate their white nationalism and their call for the destruction of Jews and blacks and other people. Of course, they can't cross the line and incite violence, right? But if they want to walk around with their hoods or their masks and start talking about First Amendment rights up until that limit, they have a First Amendment right to do that. I'm not talking about that. But here's, as you saw, Bergen defending them.
5: Several hundred masked men belonging to the white nationalist group, the Patriot Front, marched with Confederate flags. And they did it through neighborhoods in the U.S. Capitol, at least near the Capitol, and they chanted, "Reclaim America." There's a widely circulated photograph, I'm sure you've seen it, taken by Reuters, of an African-American woman on a subway surrounded by members of this group. Are you concerned about this?
6: Well, I think we obviously, when we were celebrating America, we've had an incredible celebration, and this is a kickoff of a celebration year. But we know from our very founding that this was something that divided our nation. 85 years after those brave patriots signed the Declaration of Independence, we fought in the bloodiest war America's ever fought, the Civil War. And it's, you know, our nation survived thanks to the courage and leadership of Abraham Lincoln and led us on a way. As we continue to move forward as a country, we can be an exceptional nation because our ideals are exceptional, that all men are created equal.
5: Do you condemn this group and what they were doing, and most importantly, what they stand for?
6: Well, I think that certainly what they stand for is nothing that I could possibly agree with, but one of the foundational principles of the United States, which makes democracy messy, is free speech. And there are plenty of things that I see that I might personally find offensive, irreprehensible, but in America, free speech is allowed, and this is by the whole spectrum of things. I mean, we're a country where someone can run and be elected saying that they're a communist.
5: Do you, as Interior Secretary, will you recommend to the president that he condemn this group and what they were trying to message, what they did try to message here in Washington?
6: Well, there have been Nana, part of my response to that is that there are protests on the Mall that people say things that I think are irreprehensible about President Trump, and yet they're allowed to go on because of free speech in our country. And so this is a something, but you've seen President Trump. I was with him in North Dakota. I was with him in Mount Rushmore. I was with him last night.
5: White nationalism. It's as you said, a part of America's history that still has pockets, but the fact that they were here in Washington on such an important day, I do want to move on.
6: But I do think, again, I mean, there are people that are saying death to Israel and death to America. I mean, this is part of free speech in America. They can say it. We can object to it. But it is something that comes with free speech in America.
0: So there's a great photo, by the way. Hopefully you saw it, of them traveling by subway in Washington with their Patriot Front outfit and their masks, with a black woman mother sitting in next, you know, in the midst of them, surrounded by them, creating a new tableau of a new Rosa Parks, if you will, in America. But to have Donald Trump try to whitewash history, he can't change it. You know, history, the eyes of the nation know what happened on that particular day. Every judge in the federal district court in Washington who presided over a trial, a bench trial, or a jury trial, who handled the sentencing, who handled the decision to have these men, many of these people, detained pre-trial because of their violent tendencies, because of their violent acts. That's why there was a Jan 6 choir. It wasn't a choir. It was some of the most reprehensible violent of the group of Jan 6ers who, under the federal rules of criminal procedure, when it relates to bond and bail and pretrial detention, had to be detained. That's how bad they were. They only had time to become a choir because they were properly pre-trial incarcerated. In fact, Judge Kelly says on the top of page 2 about the sentence that he gave him, he said a few months later, the court imposed substantial sentences on all of them, in part to deter them and others from committing similar crimes again. That's what Donald Trump, another thing that he's destroyed, is he's destroyed the setting an example for others not to try this again. There is absolutely no incentive nor barrier for anyone to attack the Capitol or anything like it, or an election office or a state capitol or an inauguration again, because Donald Trump has shown that if he or anybody of his ilk get into power, they will exonerate the criminals, right? This is like Arkham Prison in Batman. They will turn over the prison to the prisoners and make the jailers the jailed. And so that is what, when you're meeting out a sentence as a judge, you're trying to stop recidivism, make that person not do it again. But you're also supposed to do it in a way that makes society listen, and others who had an idea to do that not do that again. That's been completely wrecked and eliminated by Donald Trump. I think the importance of this decision. Top line, you know, Department of Justice motion to overturn and dismiss convictions with prejudice granted. Sure. But if you go beneath that, you see federal judges, even Trump appointed ones, speaking directly to America about what needs to happen and calling out this opening of the jails to let out criminals who attacked the heart of our democracy, and then putting it on us. What are you going to do about it? It's almost like JFK's famous inaugural speech. Ask not what your country will do for you. Ask what you will do for your country, right? That's what he's saying here at the end. When he says, moving forward, if this nation's experiment in self-government is to last another 250 years, the American people will have to act together to preserve, protect, and defend that miracle through our constitutional framework.
2: It is Monday, The 13th of July of 2026, and you are in West Coast Cookbook and Speakeasy. I am your chef de cuisine, Justice Putnam. Gunner, the English Bulldog, is our snoozing sous chef. And we both will be seating you directly for our especially special, daily special, River City Hash Mondays. That's right. The end of a MAGA weekend portends the beginning of another MAGA week. It just goes on and on and on. Oh, well. Okay, well, two bits of news that I want to give you here really quick before we get into, the curated part of the show. One is that we had a massive power outage here on Friday that lasted almost all day Saturday. There was a bug out order about 12 miles, 15 miles away from where the mothership is. And I may have spoken about this wildfire, the East Evans fire. Now, it's closer to the area called Shady Cove, which isn't that close, but close enough when the wind is blowing and the direction that is blowing. But they did have a bug out order for quite a few, you know, thousands of people in this semi-rural area. And when I say rural, I mean, you know, mountains with trees on it. So that was a bit of a concern. And of course, the power company will power down power lines out in the wild if there's winds that exceed a certain amount. So we were without power for all, you know, about 10:30 at night, or was it even earlier? It may have been even earlier, but it lasted all day Saturday. When I say all day, I mean like around 4 o'clock. Then we finally got some power back. Thank you very much. Don't open up the freezer or your refrigerator in that time, and I guess the due date is now changed. If things are slightly thawed out and frozen again, you're not supposed to do that. Thank you. No one's paying me for the food I bought. But anyway, that is the least of my worries and concerns, because in the midst of this power outage, I have a smartphone, and I got on, fortunately out in the wild, there was a signal, so it didn't impact my cell coverage, but limited in what I could do, just because you have to do things with your thumbs, and it's such a drag. But nonetheless, I found out that Denise Oliver Velez has been, she's in hospice now. So late Friday, her godson and goddaughter and family members, and they're all sitting with her and her husband, Nad, who is also in hospice too. But Onomastic put out a really good diary about what's going on. And so it's very, I'm sad. I know that this is the inevitability of our existence. But Denise made me a better person, and that's not a cliche. I mean, yeah, sure. You know, we all grew up in the civil rights movement, and some of us were active participants in it because of our families, and mine was no different.

our history that's wrapped around our own necks that we carry with us for the rest of our lives. And some of us were impacted in it quite profoundly. Others, like Donald Trump, see it as, I don't know, taking attention away from him. How dare he get assassinated and be loved? I'll put my name on top of his. I mean, who does that? Crazy people do that, okay? So we have a mad, crazy mofo running things right now. And apparently the people around him are so caught up in the, I don't know, the power part of it. Or maybe they didn't have any moral structure to begin with. And that's what Denise brought to the table. A reminder about a moral structure that we all have within ourselves. Because sure, I grew up in this profound civil unrest. We all did. I took it seriously. Lots of us did. But what is an ally? I think I actually had to come to terms with what an ally is, and that was because of Denise. Most of the time, what we as white people do when we become allies is that, I don't know, we bring our own bigotries and values of self-worth with us. An ally doesn't take over and lead. An ally stands by the side, sometimes has to step back. Now, I wasn't able to necessarily, you know, verbalize it that way, but I did after, you know, my time with Denise. So I think I got kind of lucky in a way because, or maybe the moral structure that was put in place by various members of my family over the years, and friends as well, and teachers and priests, etc., etc., is that there did seem to be something, I don't know, morally wrong with coming in and saying, oh, stand aside, little people, I'm coming to help. Now you go over there, and you go over there, and you go over there, and I'm going to go right to the front and tell those people off right now for you. I don't know, just that seemed to not be a good thing to do. It just, once again, I couldn't articulate it, but I could. I just knew it. So that's what a moral structure is. But I think I got lucky, to be honest with you, because I could have just as easily done the, you know, the missionary zeal thing. I've come to save you from the evil of your existence. Yep. Anyway, we live. We try to live good lives. And the measure of that is, well, how we're spoken about when our demise is nigh and after our demise has occurred. Denise is loved. Oh, yeah, there's some haters out there, but that's because they're racist mofos. I mean, let's be clear about that. And then there are others who have passed recently who are remembered not so fondly over a wide spectrum. So, there you go. All right, what do we have in store for you here in the Bistro Cafe of West Coast Cookbook and Speakeasy on this River City Hash Mondays? While Trump's own judge dressed him down for supporting white nationalist paramilitary groups. I don't know if a MAGA judge is saying, look, man, you're like too MAGA for MAGA. Maybe people will listen. Maybe they won't. On the rest of the menu, an Illinois teacher targeted by vicious right-wing hate over critical posts about Charlie Kirk, so much for First Amendment, huh? Is now hailed for saving lives because she has, along with her family. Trump justified all the grift, graft, and insider trader fraud as president with a slew of inaccurate claims. You know, lies. And

0: With the resurgence of polio under MAHA, Make America Healthy Again, Martha Lillard, the last U.S. polio patient using an iron lung, has died at 78 in Oklahoma. After the break, we move to the chef's table where the Nicaragua's husband and wife co-presidents stripped masses of lawyers of their licenses to practice in an ongoing crackdown on dissent. Sorry, between a little bit of post-nasal drip and the grass pollen or whatever it is out there, I'm a little stuffy and scratchy, I apologize. But as we finish up here at the chef's table, the European Union imposed sanctions on Russian military intelligence officers, hackers, and private companies denouncing a years-long cyber espionage campaign to undermine the bloc. If you don't think that they're doing that here, well, you might not be listening to this show. All that and more on West Coast Cookbook and Speakeasy. Bon appetit.
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7: Sing, sin we, thin gin we, jazz June we, die sin.
8: I would have to know once and for all what rights I had as a human being, even in Montgomery, Alabama.
9: And again, the name of the drama is Freedom.
10: Thou shalt not believe that the world supports the United States.
9: If this society of yours is a great society, God knows I would hate to live in a bad one.
11: I think that the human race does command its own destiny, and that destiny can eventually embrace the stars.
12: Casey says, a fella ain't got a soul of his own, just a little piece of a big soul. The one big soul that belongs to everybody. Then
13: what, Doc?
12: Then it don't matter. I'll be all around in the dark. I'll be everywhere, wherever you can look.
14: I have a dream. One day, this nation will rise up, live out the true meaning of its creed. We hold these truths to be self-evident, that all men are created equal.
12: Wherever there's a fight so hungry people can eat, I'll be there. Wherever there's a cop beating up a guy, I'll be there.
15: Somewhere in Des Moines or San Antonio, with a young gay person who all of a sudden realizes that she or he is gay, knows that if the parents find out, they'll be tossed out of the house. The classmates would taunt the child.

staying in a closet, suicide. And then one day that child might open a paper and says, homosexual elected in San Francisco, and there are two new options. The option is to go to California,

0: And you've got to let gay people, so that that young child and the thousands upon thousands like that child know that there's hope for a better world. There's hope for a better tomorrow. Without hope, not only gays, but those blacks, and the Asians, the disabled, and the seniors, the essence, without hope, the essence give up. I know that you cannot live on hope alone, but without it, life is not worth living. And you, gotta give them hope.
1: I'll be in the way guys yell when they're mad. I'll be in the way kids laugh when they're hungry and they know supper's ready. And when the people are eating the stuff they raise and living in the houses they build, I'll be there too.
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Thank you, Tom, for taking us away from that boring Nazi site. Oh, God. You know, I go over there and I just, it's just white nationalist Nazi pabulum. Constant propaganda from the White House and DHS. And oh, my God, what pandering racist Nazis. It's hard to be there. But I feel like it's my duty to check it out. So I do. But thank you, Tom, for taking Netroots Radio off of that. My God. Thank you to Calais for taking care of Facebook and all those meta things over there. Eee. Someone's got to do it. Thank you, Kelly. And Kelly, Ricky, and Tom are instrumental in assuring that this powerhouse of resistance continues resisting so powerfully as the founders originally intended so many, many, many years ago. Yes, many. Over 15 now. Yikes. Okay. Now you got to follow me across social media at Justice Putnam, wherever you are. That's where you'll find me, at Justice Putnam. And I post the show notes and links diaries on Daily Coast 10 minutes before showtime, so you will have quick access to the actual reportage by the actual reporters, which in this case is Alexandria Jacobson, an investigative reporter at Raw Story. In the immediate aftermath of Charlie Kirk's assassination, is that what it was? I guess we'll call it that. Last September, Rudy Giuliani unleashed a flood of Twitter posts, because we don't call X X, we call it Twitter. That's stipulated in the Netroots Radio style manual. So, hey, we gotta follow what the style manual stipulates. Anyway, those posts were calling for the firings of teachers and other workers who shared critical posts about the murdered right-wing activist. Yeah. Now, in the clip from the Midas Touch guys, yikes. You got Bergam out there saying, oh, we got to put up with people saying bad things all the time. Oh, yeah, yeah, you put up with it really well. Can't condemn the white nationalist 400 Patriot Front anti-Semite Nazis marching through D.C. because of, oh, they got a constitutional right. But they're sending the FBI to reporters' homes for reporting. They're getting teachers fired for saying, you know, don't be a hater like Kirk. I mean, he was a hater. That's, I don't know. Proof is in the pudding. Anyway, Giuliani and Trump's former personal attorney, well, he's the former mayor of New York, we know that, and Trump's former personal attorney, disbarred for false statements made about the 2020 election, which he's going to get pardoned and get all that money back, I'm sure. Posted phone numbers for schools where such teachers worked and dedicated an episode of his show America's Mayor Live to exposing every teacher celebrating the assassination of Charlie Kirk. When Giuliani shared a repost about a suburban Chicago teacher who replied to Facebook comments and posted about Kirk's assassination, conservative websites wrote about it, and right-wing commentators and groups lit up Twitter, celebrating her packing up from the middle school where she works. Now think about it. You had a dipshit show up at Comet Pizza in D.C. because he was convinced and told by Charlie Kirk and others there was a basement at Comet Pizza, and they were trafficking babies and little kids, and those they weren't able to traffic, they ate. Just like they used to say about Jews before a pogrom started. Coincidental? I'm just saying, a guy showed up with a semi-automatic weapon and started firing into the place with kids and families there. No basement. These statements made by these ghouls have repercussions. I told you that we had crosses burned on our lawn when I was a kid in Roland Heights in the San Gabriel Valley of Southern California.
after my mom and dad and the department head and his wife at Cal State Fullerton started the first ACLU chapter in the San Gabriel Valley in 1965-66, where to the east of us was the headquarters for the John Birch Society and Diamond Bar. To the west of us, towards L.A., in Hacienda Heights, not La Habra, in Hacienda Heights, was the the American Nazi Party and the White Citizens Council. You know, the dapper KKK? Shared office space at a strip mall, second story office space at a strip mall in Hacienda Heights. So the San Gabriel Valley Daily Tribune just, I guess it felt was their duty to publish our address also when reporting on this ACLU chapter, the first one in the San Gabriel Valley, where the KKK and the American Nazi Party shared office space and where the John Birch Society had their offices. So we had crosses, not a cross, crosses burned on our lawn. I'm just saying. So, these ghouls giving out the phone numbers for the schools when kids are like taught to get into lockdown procedure because of murderous terrorists or murderous mass killers coming to kill them. And now you're sending the death squad? Okay. All right, but Carolyn Pinta, who lives in Buffalo Grove, Illinois, and has taught for 27 years, says she did not lose her job as a Spanish teacher after the school investigated and is carrying on with her work leading the local Pride Parade, an LGBTQ plus support nonprofit, the Pinta Pride Project, which her family started in 2018 when her daughter came out as bisexual. Since I started this work, I've definitely been the object of some real nastiness from a very tiny sect of the community, Pinta told Ross Norrie. Conservative groups like Moms for Liberty pushed to get Pinta fired after Kirk was killed at Utah Valley University in Orem, Utah, September 10th. A preliminary hearing for the suspected killer, Tyler Robertson, took place last week. Now, let me also stipulate something very important here. The right wing has been calling this guy a left-wing activist, almost like Antifa. He is a groiper. He is a devotee of Nick Fuentes, who is more of a Nazi than Charlie Kirk. There was an internecine battle between Kirk and Nick Fuentes for prominence in this right-wing blitzkrieg across the West. So let's be clear. This is not the work of leftists. This is the work of Nazis killing Nazis. Just like in The Night of the Long Knives. Let's be clear about this. Okay, back to the article. Moms for Liberty, Lake County, shared numerous screenshots of Pinta's social media posts and comments, along with a letter from concerned parents requesting a response from the White House about Pinta's inflammatory anti-Trump and anti-conservative comments on social media. Free speech, huh? Now the government's getting involved. Jesus. The National Group republished a local news article which highlighted Pinta's Facebook post that said, "I despise Charlie Kirk and all he stands for, but I believe he has the right to live. It's the guns. If you don't show absolute abject fealty to this cult, you will be shot down on the airport tarmac by pickup loads of cult members who say you can't live if you don't show abject fealty right now." Pinta also came under fire for Facebook comments, including one that said, "Listen, the irony is thick, right? All of Charlie's quotes floating around because one thing they are saying is true. He did have a massive influence on over young people.
He believed in sacrificing of a few souls each year to keep his Second Amendment rights. And this is what Charlie Kirk said. It's okay for kids to be shot up in schools because I have a right to have guns. That is his statement. She's only repeating what Charlie Kirk said, and that's what many people, well, that's what these people, teachers, workers, etc., are being persecuted for by this regime. More than 100 people packed into a September 16th district school board meeting to demand pizzas firing after Moms for Liberty, Lake County, put up a Facebook post about the meeting and shared contact info for the district superintendent and board. You know, like doxing. Moms for Liberty don't bother me much, so much because I'm used to being attacked. And there are an organizational group that is higher up. They don't know me personally. They don't bother me, Pizza said. The harder part is having people that I serve in the community get worked up in that way. The most challenging experience was seeing parents bring to the meeting their children whom Pizza was teaching. I know that I was going to have those students sitting in my classroom. I'm an adult. It's easy for me to overlook that and do my job as I do every day, but for them, I can imagine that was a really interesting experience. Since then, the backlash has quieted down, Pita said. She also decided to remove herself from Facebook. I don't blame you. When asked in June if she would change any of the social media comments she made, Pita said, I had no idea that my feelings would be of interest. Above all, the saddest thing is that this young man died and that his children lost their father. And for those sentiments, she's got to be persecuted because she didn't show abject frailty. She's sad about him dying, but she didn't agree with his statements. The most important piece is that it's really tragic that this continues to happen in our country with gun violence, she said. Pita said an experience she had meeting a transgender military officer who unexpectedly came to her house to thank her for correspondence received through a card campaign from the Pinta Pride Project changed her perspective on the Kirk situation, which had happened 10 months prior. Meeting this incredible human being, I would do everything I do again and again and again because it's just worth it. It saves lives, she said. What started in 2022 as a holiday card campaign, sharing messages of support for members of the LGBTQ+ community who might be estranged from their families, the now year-long program, Cards for Allies, has grown significantly, sending more than 50,000 cards throughout 2025. Her letter-writing campaign certainly had a very positive effect on me, was very meaningful in my life at a very impactful period of time. And I'm so very grateful for that, Kat Ben, a transgender military officer who is a captain in the United States Army, told Raw Story. Well, he's a captain now, but I think Pete Hegseth might have a different attitude about it.

Linda Q at The New York Times brings us this next offering here in the Bistro Cafe of West Coast Cookbook and Speakeasy, River City Hash Mondays. A $2.2 billion with a B windfall Trump reaped since his second term has raised questions over potential conflicts of interest. I don't think it's potential. And whether he has profited from public office. I don't think there's a question. But Trump has dismissed any notion of impropriety because when the president does it, it's not a crime. Some of Trump's most lucrative ventures seem to intersect directly with his administration's policies like cryptocurrency and dealings with foreign governments. Seems. But Trump has argued his personal financial gains reflected a stock market benefiting everyone. His investments and business dealings were in a blind trust, not unlike other presidents and unlike his predecessors. He donated his presidential salary, except none of those assertions are true. Of the $2.2 billion in revenue Trump reported in his 2025 financial disclosure forms, the bulk does not come from growth in the stock market. Additionally, none of the major indexes grew by 85%, nor has the average 401k account. Cryptocurrency ventures accounted for more than $1.4 billion, though. Two of Trump's real estate holdings in Florida alone, the Mar-a-Lago Club and his Doral Golf Club, brought in almost $200 million. Branding deals brought at least $55 million. And settlements, we call them shakedowns, from news media companies gave him $87 million. Together, those examples total more than three-quarters of the $2.2 billion. Revenue in Trump's first year back in office rose by more than 250% compared with the $622 million he reported in 2024. And didn't we think that was a lot for a president to be stealing? And now it's $2.2 billion, and what is it? Yeah, it's Monday.

0: Jennifer Sitko Kelleher at the Associated Press brings us this final offering here in the Bistro Cafe part of West Coast Cookbook and Speakeasy. Martha Lillard had just turned 5 when she was diagnosed with polio and depended on an iron lung to live. She died on June 26th in Oklahoma, the last U.S. polio patient who used the machine. She was 78. They told her she wasn't supposed to live past 20 years old, Lillard's younger sister, Cindy McVeigh, told the AP on Friday. She had the enthusiasm and the drive to continue living and make the best of her life. McVeigh attributes her sister's death to the effects of long-haul COVID-19. A death certificate lists causes as chronic pulmonary failure and post-polio syndrome, McVeigh said. Lillard slept in the iron lung cylinder that encased her body as the air pressure in the chamber forced air in and out of her lungs. As a child, she went to grade school for 2 hours a day and was tutored the rest of the time. She attended Shawnee High School by using a phone system that allowed her to interact with teachers and classmates through an intercom in her classrooms. Her family went on road trips to Missouri thanks to a custom trailer and her father calling hotels to find out if they had doors wide enough to accommodate the iron lung Lillard slept in. And now, Robert F. Kennedy Jr. has ushered polio back into our world. Thank you very much. All right, let's get to our break. And when we get back from that break, we will go through weather from around the world and finish up with the stories that we've curated for you today. You are listening to West Coast Cookbook and Speakeasy. And we will be right back.
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4: You're listening to the American Democracy Minute, keeping your government by and for the people. Just days after the U.S. Supreme Court decided that a president could remove personnel at most independent federal agencies without cause, the remaining commissioners at the U.S. Election Assistance Commission were removed by President Trump. Should we worry? The EAC's website says its mission is to help election officials improve the administration of elections and help Americans participate in the voting process. It works, quote, to protect the nation's election equipment, support election officials, serve voters, and ultimately help make elections safe, secure, accurate, and accessible, unquote. July 9th, 2 of its 4 commissioners were removed via email by President Trump without cause, and a third resigned. The fourth commissioner resigned in May. Replacements require a presidential nomination and Senate confirmation, but don't hold your breath. The similarly organized Federal Election Commission has only 2 of 6 bipartisan seats filled, rendering it inoperable since early 2025. The Center for Democracy and Technology suggests EAC staff can function as is, but with no commissioners can make no new policy or modify programs. But paired with FEC's paralysis and the gutting of cybersecurity agency CISA, it does put the midterm at risk from foreign or administration election interference. We've linked to more at AmericanDemocracyMinute.org. I'm Brian Beal.
5: I'm Rick Smith, and this is Labor History in 2. This day in labor history, the year was 1863. That was the day that draft riots broke out in New York City. The Civil War had been raging for 2 years. For the first time in United States history, the government instituted a draft lottery. But for those with enough money, they could buy their way out of the draft. For $300, or more than $5,000 in today's money, you could remove your name from the lottery. This meant that the city's working class men, many of them Irish Americans, had to fight while the wealthy could stay home. Anger in New York City mounted. The anger was stoked by anti-war newspapers and politicians. The newspapers railed against the war and the draft. They also riled up fears that more black Southerners would come to New York because of Abraham Lincoln's Emancipation Proclamation. Black men were exempted from the draft because they were not citizens. This further fueled anti-black anger amongst working class whites. On the second day of the draft, violence erupted. First, the rioters targeted government facilities, but then they turned their wrath on black New Yorkers. White dock workers destroyed dance halls and boarding houses that served black patrons near the docks. A mob burnt down an orphanage for black children, but fortunately the children escaped. 11 black men were lynched. President Lincoln sent federal militia to New York to quell the uprising. After 4 days of violence, the official death toll rose above 100, but the true number is unknown. The Martin Scorsese film Gangs of New York dramatized the draft riots. To this day, class continues to be a major factor in who fights and dies on the battlefield. Labor History in 2, brought to you by the Illinois Labor History Society and The Rick Smith Show.
6: Movie review. I'm Kim Lowe. This week, an unexpected love letter to old Hollywood. By now, the Minions are iconic. Love them or hate them, the diminutive yellow guys have been around for 16 years and 7 feature films now and seem here to stay. While some, especially those who fancy themselves serious movie buffs, may reflexively ignore the latest Minions offering of Minions and Monsters and dismiss it as brainless or an excuse to hawk merchandise, they're doing so at their own peril. This latest one is arguably the strongest in the franchise and hands down the most intellectual. Told in flashbacks by a Universal Studio Museum guide, we learn that the Minions have been around not just since the dawn of prehistory, but also at the beginning of movie history. And two of them, specifically James and Henry, were pioneers in the movie biz. In their quest to serve the evilest villain on Earth, the Minions end up in early 20th century Hollywood, where they inadvertently wander onto the set of a silent Western. After meeting the director of the movie, voiced by Christoph Waltz, the Minions soon find themselves being courted by two money-grubbing studio heads, both of whom are voiced by Jeff Daniels, and who immediately realize the funny little yellow guys are worth their weight in gold. The Minions soon become the it boys of Tinseltown, until silent films are replaced by talkies. The film is rare in that it appeals to kids who will appreciate the slapstick humor, and their cinemaphile parents who will appreciate the references to such silent film idols as Buster Keaton and Harold Lloyd, and classic films like The Maltese Falcon and Citizen Kane. Add to this the voice talents of the aforementioned Waltz, Daniels, Allison Janney, and Jesse Eisenberg, and of Minions and Monsters truly offers something for all. This has been Take Two Movie Review. I'm Kim Lowe. Catch up with us at TakeTwoMovieReview.com and feed us back on our channel on YouTube.

Have you ever read the want ads? Well, say one morning you pick up your hometown paper and spot an ad which reads, Wanted, for important position with fast-growing concern. Native-born American citizen, male or female, at least 35 years of age. 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Position of 4-year duration with possible renewal. 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Summer residence furnished with paid vacation. Qualifications of applicant carefully checked before position assigned. Now, an ad sounds mighty attractive, doesn't it? But the job it describes isn't a soft one by any means. As a matter of fact, it's probably the toughest job in America, that of being president of the United States. And the first job of each president is to take an oath that he will faithfully execute the office to which he's been named and will, to the best of his ability, preserve, protect, and defend the Constitution of the United States. Yes, the job of being president is a mighty important one, but preserving and protecting the Constitution is even more important, because the Constitution is the supreme law of the land. The president may veto a bill, but if Congress, by a two-thirds majority, passes the bill over his veto, it becomes a law under the Constitution, unless set aside by judicial judgment. Thus, the best interests of the people are protected. That's how your American Constitution works.

0: This program is presented by the Centers for Disease Control and Prevention.
1: For older adults, optimal aging includes preventing injuries, effectively managing existing chronic conditions, and maintaining physical and cognitive health and social engagement. I'm Dr. Linda Anderson, Director of CDC's Healthy Aging Program. The promotion of cognitive health is a critical component of overall good health. Cognitive health among older adults is not just the absence of disease. It's the development and preservation of cognitive abilities such as memory, language, judgment, and remembered skills such as driving. Cognitive abilities enable individuals to maintain social connectedness, an ongoing sense of purpose, and the ability to function independently. In 2013, CDC and the Alzheimer's Association released the second in a series of roadmaps. This roadmap, the Public Health Roadmap for State and National Partnerships, 2013 to 2018, was developed as part of CDC's Healthy Brain Initiative. It reflects the insights and expertise of a wide range of stakeholders at the national, state, and community levels. The roadmap shares the Healthy Brain Initiative's vision of cognitive health as a vital component of overall health and well-being, an area ripe for public health efforts. Specific actions are addressed in four traditional domains of public health. The first is monitor and evaluate. Tracking the health of the nation is a fundamental public health function. Actions in this area include assessments related to cognitive health that help quantify and qualify the public health impact and inform public health policies and strategies. The second domain is educate and empower the nation, which focuses on actions that raise public awareness and improve access to information and resources. The third domain, develop policy and mobilize partnerships, includes actions aimed at ensuring that cognitive health is integrated into a broad spectrum of public health work. The fourth area, assure a competent workforce, focuses on preparing public health professionals to translate current and emerging findings on cognitive health into effective public health practice. This roadmap provides a solid foundation for the public health community to anticipate and respond as new scientific discoveries related to cognitive health emerge. Public health agencies and partners are encouraged to work together on actions that best fit their mission, needs, interests, and capabilities. 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

Thank you for accompanying us here to the Chef's Table at West Coast Cookbook and Speakeasy, River City Hash Mondays. We always begin weather from around the world along the banks of the Rogue River. In the Rogue River Valley of Southern Oregon on the west coast of the continental United States of America, where it is currently 70 degrees Fahrenheit already. Looks like there's smoke in the area, though not right here, and I just looked out during the break, and it's clear skies at the moment. We are expected to be warmer than what we were over the weekend, which was in the upper 80s, low 90s, so I don't know if that's cold to you. It's not to me either. Plentiful sunshine throughout the day with highs 97 to 100. Winds out of the west-northwest at 5 to 10 miles per hour. Mostly clear tonight with lows in the low to mid-60s. Winds out of the northwest at 5 to 10. And then sunshine tomorrow with highs once again between 97 and 100. I say it's going to be over 100. Winds out of the northwest at 5 to 10 miles per hour. Grass pollen remains the pollen of note, and it is rated very high here in Rogue River. The air quality index for the region and our town is in the good range at 36 parts per million. So we did have some smoke yesterday, and I did close up the house to filter the air, and then it cleared out, so it was nice. But like I said, there's a wildfire nearby, and it is growing. I think that we have to give up our constitutional rights to get relief from the feds to be able to fight the fire. So we're considering it, I guess. Hey, that daytime UV index remains very high at level 9. So take care if you have similar numbers, even lower numbers. Take care with the sun. Barometric pressure is holding steady at the moment at 30.01 inches. Visibility, it says, is down to 3 miles because of that smoke, but I think because this particular weather station is closer by about 7 miles from the wildfire at East Evans Creek. The relative humidity, though, is at 65%, and I think it's going to dry out more, which is not good because we need some humidity to fight that fire. I hope they do. Alrighty, weather from around the world is brought to you by a crowd of crowdsourced weather stations that a crowd crowdsources from around the world, aggregated by the outlawed National Weather Service and the outlawed National Oceanic and Atmospheric Administration, making this forecast truly from the Weather Underground. London calling is 81 degrees and sunny. Do you get it? Paris is 94 and sunny with an extreme advisory for heat. This is the kind of heat that kills people. Rome is 92 degrees and sunny with a moderate advisory for heat, and it will still kill people even in Rome. Kabul is 76 and clear. Tehran is 96 and fair. Hong Kong is 89 degrees and clear. Tokyo is 79 and partly cloudy. Auckland, New Zealand is 53 degrees with light rain. San Francisco, California is 68 degrees and partly cloudy with a coastal flood watch. There's high tides there, so take care. Chicago, Illinois is 82 degrees and partly cloudy. And New York, is 81 degrees Fahrenheit, mostly cloudy with a moderate advisory for heat. And that is weather from around the world, brought to you by a crowd of crowdsourced weather stations that a crowd crowdsources from around the world.

Megan Janevsky at the World Desk of the Associated Press brings us this first amuse-bouche here at the Chef's Table at West Coast Cookbook and Speakeasy, River City Hash Mondays. Nicaragua's government has stripped masses of lawyers of their licenses to practice in recent days in what a United Nations expert described as a purge of the legal profession aimed at eroding the country's final shreds of democratic checks and balances. The government of husband and wife co-presidents Daniel Ortega and Rosario Murillo has been carrying out an all-out crackdown on dissent since mass social protests in 2018 that the government violently repressed. Since then, the government has imprisoned adversaries, religious leaders, journalists, and others, forcing thousands to flee the country. It has stripped hundreds of their Nicaraguan citizenship and possessions. Since 2018, it has also shut down more than 5,000 organizations, largely religious groups, but also local Rotary clubs and scouting organizations. In recent days, lawyers noticed that their licenses to practice law in Nicaragua were removed without explanation from the Supreme Court of Justice's registry. That was according to Reed Brody, an American human rights lawyer and member of the UN panel of experts in the Central American country, and other lawyers whose certifications were revoked. There was no official notification by the government, and Nicaragua's government did not respond to a request for comment by the Associated Press. Coming to an America near you, or is it already here?

Lauren Cook at the World Desk of the Associated Press brings us this final amuse-bouche here at the Chef's Table at West Coast Cookbook and Speakeasy River City Hash Mondays. The EU and Britain today imposed sanctions on Russian military intelligence officers, hackers, and private companies, denouncing what they described as a years-long cyber espionage campaign to undermine governments in Europe. The EU decision affects 9 people and 4 entities accused of links to an online spying network that the bloc said has targeted governments and carried out sabotage operations against critical infrastructure like heating and power plants since 2010. Britain slapped sanctions on 24 people and entities. France, Germany, Poland, Cyprus, the Netherlands, Austria, Slovakia, Romania, Finland, and others have fallen prey to the network. Kaya Kallas, the EU foreign policy chief, said. Germany summoned Russia's ambassador, and French Foreign Minister Jean-Noël Barrot said Paris intends to call in Russia's envoy in the coming days. He told French BFM television that the aim of the cyber activities is to either capture information or sabotage the operation, for example, of railway infrastructures, as was the case in Poland. Well, that brings us to the end of our broadcast period for the day, but you do know Netroots Radio broadcasts on, and we will meet up here tomorrow for Bastille Day. Also, it's Tarrytown Chowder Tuesday, so do stay tuned to Netroots Radio all day and all night for all the breaking news as it breaks. And we will meet up here tomorrow, right here in West Coast Cookbook and Speakeasy.

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4: Company unions. Up to this point, transit bosses had successfully crushed every previous strike. Now, six car cleaners at the Jerome Avenue barn had just been fired for refusing management's imposed speed up. Supervisors had replaced their 10-inch squeegees with those that measured 14 inches. They were expected to clean more in a shorter period of time. According to historian Joshua Freeman, author of In Transit, when word spread that the six cleaners had been fired, others downed their tools in protest. They demanded, unsuccessfully, to meet with the shop foreman. After several hours of waiting, they discovered that management had removed their time cards. That's when the two-day walkout began. As many as 70 workers stormed off the job. Pickets went up outside the barn and at the Interborough Rapid Transit headquarters. The regional NLRB office quickly mediated a settlement that forced the IRT to reinstate the discharged workers and strikers, and to answer their grievances. Freeman notes this first strike, though small in scale and brief, was significant. The victory of the squeegee strike immediately built the TWU's authority citywide. It quickly brought several hundred new members into the union. The new dues-paying members provided a financial base for full-time organizers needed to organize New York City's transit. The union would grow rapidly and soon enjoy a number of organizing victories. For more information, go to laborhistoryin2.com, like us on Facebook, follow us on Twitter at laborhistoryin2.
5: This healthcare system is not normal. A healthcare system based on profit is not normal. A healthcare system that is not based on well-being and health is not normal. And everyone in one way or another is affected. And that's why we need everyone to join together and to demand something better.
6: Welcome to Code WAC, where we break down how our healthcare system really works, what it means for you, and how we can make it better for everyone. I'm your host, Brenda Gazar. Nearly everyone has a healthcare story. For some, it's an insurance claim that was denied. For others, it's a medical bill they couldn't afford, a hospital that closed in their community, or a job they didn't leave because their health insurance depended on it. Dr. Anna Malino, a retired pediatrician and longtime advocate for a national single-payer healthcare system, says Americans have come to accept experiences like these as simply part of life. She argues they don't have to be.
5: You're absolutely right. It is normal for us. But if you just go anywhere outside of this country and you explain to them what our healthcare system is all about, they look at you incredulously. They can't believe that this is a normal healthcare system. You know, the medical debt, you know, that affects 20 million people. That is almost non-existent in other countries. And yet, with all of these statistics, you know, people just don't even bat an eye. because we think that this is normal. We think that it's normal to have this two-tiered healthcare system.
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5: Okay, Desi Doyen, I'm a little confused today whether we are at war with Iran or Japan, but either way, we're at war again. What do you got for us today?
6: Well, first, oil prices spiked once again after the U.S. launched new strikes against Iranian targets and reimposed sanctions on Iranian oil sales in retaliation for Iran's attacks on commercial oil tankers in the Strait of Hormuz. At the NATO summit in Turkey, Trump claimed the fragile ceasefire is now over. Shipping through the Strait remains a small fraction of pre-war levels. The International Monetary Fund warned of a sharp slowdown in the global economy because the U.S.-Israeli war on Iran has disrupted fossil fuel and fertilizer supply chains, triggering fresh inflation. Here in the U.S., first it was extreme heat, now extreme storms in the Midwest, including an astonishing rain bomb in northern Ohio on Sunday night.
5: A rain bomb.
6: Yes, it dumped 17 inches of rain in less than 24 hours.
5: That is a rain bomb.
6: Obliterating the previous single-day rainfall record by more than 8 inches.
5: Wow.
6: Triggering flash floods. NOAA studies confirm that man-made climate change, driven by the burning of fossil fuels, is increasing the intensity of rainfall events in the U.S. The heaviest downpours have become as much as 60% heavier than they were back in the 1950s.
5: 17 inches in 24 hours?
6: Yes.
5: Unbelievable.
6: Meanwhile, E&E News reports that Trump denied $227 million in disaster aid for four Democratic-led northeastern states, renewing warnings that he is politicizing disaster relief to punish states that did not vote for him, even if it harms his own voters. But he did approve disaster aid for six Republican-led states.
5: What a jerk.
6: Floodwaters are also ravaging southern China this week due to Super Typhoon Bavi, the second major typhoon to hit China in a week, fueled by record warm ocean waters. Globally, the world's oceans set a new high temperature record for the month of June, according to Europe's climate service, Copernicus. Copernicus also found that June 2026 1986 was the second hottest June in recorded history since record keeping began in the mid-1800s. Forecasters warn that the coming El Niño, combined with record levels of climate warming greenhouse gas pollution, will further increase ocean temperatures, supercharge extreme weather events, and bring even more temperature records in coming months.
5: You are just nothing but good news.
6: Well, even better, yeah. In politics, as American families are struggling to afford higher energy bills, the Trump administration on July 4th officially ended all federal subsidies and incentives for new solar and wind projects.
5: Unbelievable.
6: As mandated in Republicans' massive tax cut law last year. Trump Energy Secretary Chris Wright had to, of course, lie to the public, omitting that solar and wind energy are now the cheapest forms of energy, while pretending that battery storage doesn't exist.
7: The wind doesn't always blow, and the sun doesn't always shine.
6: Of course, the fossil fuel industry has enjoyed more than 100 years of taxpayer subsidies, now amounting to at least $35 billion every year.
5: $35 billion every year for the fossil fuel industry, but subsidies for brand new industries like wind and solar, we just can't afford that.
6: But there is some good news.
5: Good.
6: A few weeks ago, we told you about school districts using their new all-electric school buses as giant yellow batteries to sell electricity back to the grid while school is out for the summer. Reuters reports that from California to North Carolina, electric school buses have already proved their worth during this latest extreme heat wave, sending power back to the grid. Hundreds more electric school buses are scheduled to come online in coming months.
5: Good. Plug it in for much more on all of these stories and the ones we couldn't get to today. 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I'm Brad Friedman.
6: And I'm Desi Doyen.
5: And this has been your Green News Report.
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4: That management had removed their time cards. That's when the two-day walkout began. As many as 70 workers stormed off the job. Pickets went up outside the barn and at the Interborough Rapid Transit headquarters. The regional NLRB office quickly mediated a settlement that forced the IRT to reinstate the discharged workers and strikers and to answer their grievances. Freeman notes this first strike, though small in scale and brief, was significant. The victory of the squeegee strike immediately built the TWU's authority citywide. It quickly brought several hundred new members into the union. The new dues-paying members provided a financial base for full-time organizers needed to organize New York City's transit. The union would grow rapidly and soon enjoy a number of organizing victories. For more information, go to laborhistoryin2.com, like us on Facebook, follow us on Twitter at laborhistoryin2.
5: This healthcare system is not normal. A healthcare system based on profit is not normal. A healthcare system that is not based on well-being and health is not normal. And everyone in one way or another is affected. And that's why we need everyone to join together and to demand something better.
6: Welcome to Code WAC, where we break down how our healthcare system really works, what it means for you, and how we can make it better for everyone. I'm your host, Brenda Gazar. Nearly everyone has a healthcare story. For some, it's an insurance claim that was denied. For others, it's a medical bill they couldn't afford, a hospital that closed in their community, or a job they didn't leave because their health insurance depended on it. Dr. Anna Malino, a retired pediatrician and longtime advocate for a national single-payer healthcare system, says Americans have come to accept experiences like these as simply part of life. She argues they don't have to be.
5: You're absolutely right. It is normal for us. But if you just go anywhere outside of this country and you explain to them what our healthcare system is all about, they look at you incredulously. They can't believe that this is a normal healthcare system. You know, the medical debt, you know, that affects 20 million people. That is almost non-existent in other countries. And yet, with all of these statistics, you know, people just don't even bat an eye because we think that this is normal. We think that it's normal to have this two-tiered healthcare system.
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0: 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Welcome back. Picking up your calls here. Charles in Portland. Hey, Charles, what's up?
1: Good morning, Tom, from a beautiful day in Portland. How are you?
0: Yeah, it's just a marvelous morning. Yeah, I'm great. How are you, Charles?
1: Well, I'm doing great. I called to say something depressing about the K-shaped economy, how it's just going to get worse under the oligarchs. But
0: oh, yeah, it is.
1: But now I've listened to a whole bunch of wonderful callers talk about a bunch of wonderful things, and I'm worried about the Democrats because come up this election and everything, they've got to offer something coherent. Mm-hmm. They've got to offer something for people to actually take part in to change the oligarchy. And I think they're floundering around looking for a message. The reason that Plantner, that Bernie, that all these people are resonating is because we want a change to this. And unless they can actually say, here's how we're going to do it, you know, they could offer a menu of things to restrain the president. You know, they wussed out under Nixon and everything, and they never actually pursued the thing. So we need, like, a clean Nuremberg-level, say, you know, Truth and Reconciliation Commission, where you come and admit the crimes you did and you can't be prosecuted, but we're going to prosecute some crimes for a year and then stop.
0: Yeah. And it worked.
1: Yeah, but I mean, because the right wing is going to come and say they're weaponizing government against these people. And it's like, no, we're enforcing justice. You committed crimes. Yeah. You need to be prosecuted, but you can't appear to be weaponizing it. But if you lay out something for everybody to get on board with.
0: I get all that, Charles, and I completely agree with you. In terms of, you know, revenge or making things right or restoring democracy, those are all things that probably there's a fairly broad consensus among Democrats for. The problem is when you get into the things like free college, free health care, eliminating student debt, raising taxes on rich people. Those are things that the vast majority, I'm talking over 80% of all Americans are in favor of, depending on how you phrase the question and exactly what the program is. But broadly speaking, most Americans want. But there's a large cohort of Democrats, you know, the kind of the Jared Golden and Josh Gottheimers of the world, the guys who are taking big money from big corporations and from right-wing billionaires and from AIPAC. And they just don't want those things to happen because their patrons don't want them to happen. And as long as we've got this system that the Supreme Court, the five Republicans on the Supreme Court have imposed on us, where the wealthy not only can buy people by buying campaigns, but they can even buy individual pieces of legislation from judges and from mayors and governors. It's not just Alec. It's the Snyder decision, you know, from 3 years ago, where they said that if I go to a politician and I say, gee, wouldn't it be nice if you wrote a piece of legislation that got my company a $100 million contract tomorrow morning, and he does it. And then I say, oh, thank you so much. Here's $100,000 in gold coins. That if I give that to
1: him after... Didn't the Supreme Court didn't the Supreme Court just recently authorize coordination between campaign committees and dark money?
0: Yes, and something they also said that the Democratic parties can act as intermediaries for dark money, so you'll never know who's actually funneling it. But now, if you pay a politician or a judge after the decision or after the action is taken, it's no longer a bribe, it's a tip. It's a gratuity was the word that they used.
1: Oh, my God.
0: And no, seriously, look it up. And, I mean, it was like a two-day story when it came down. We've got to change that stuff.
1: Just like the Epstein files.
0: Yeah, and the problem is that you've got about half the Democratic Party, the half that who are bound to the Congressional Progressive Caucus, who are saying no to that and yes to, you know, all the stuff that frankly we all want, you know, to a new deal. But then you've got the other half of the Democratic Party that are still deeply enmeshed in foreign money and domestic, you know, money and corporate money, and who are
1: that's, you know, the fight.
0: Yeah, and that's going to be the fight. And that's where the progressives among us, which is, you know, you and me and most of the people who listen to this program, need to be standing up and speaking out, and we need to be taking a position. So anyway, I got to run. Thanks, Charles. Sophie in Los Angeles. Hey, Sophie, we've got about a minute left here in this hour. What's up?
2: Thank you very much for taking my call. I'm calling requesting potential guidance regarding my father, a veteran who went missing in 2017. We're approaching year 11, and I wondered what you might suggest as being a way forward when hearing after hearing seems to get stalled, or actually gets stalled in court, where delays are being forgiven without the judge dismissing.
0: Do you have any suspicion as to why or where he went missing?
2: There is a report of foul play. There's a remote relative who was involved, who, you know,
0: I'll take your word for it. It was terrible. I don't know enough about your situation. I'm not an attorney. I can't advise you anyway. But I would, you know, hook up with local law enforcement and any of your local politicians that you can there in L.A. Maybe somebody on your city council. But good luck, Sophie. I wish you the best. Thank you.
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10: We had 111 missiles shot by the Islamic Republic of Japan.
9: Well, there's your problem right there. No wonder we're losing this war. This is your Green News Report. Okay, Desi Doyen, I'm a little confused today whether we are at war with Iran or Japan, but either way, we're at war again. What do you got for us today?
8: Well, first, oil prices spiked once again after the U.S. launched new strikes against Iranian targets and reimposed sanctions on Iranian oil sales in retaliation for Iran's attacks on commercial oil tankers in the Strait of Hormuz. At the NATO summit in Turkey, Trump claimed the fragile ceasefire is now over. Shipping through the Strait remains a small fraction of pre-war levels. The International Monetary Fund warned of a sharp slowdown in the global economy because the U.S.-Israeli war on Iran has disrupted fossil fuel and fertilizer supply chains, triggering fresh inflation. Here in the U.S., first it was extreme heat, now extreme storms in the Midwest, including an astonishing rain bomb in northern Ohio on Sunday night.
9: A rain bomb.
8: Yes, it dumped 17 inches of rain in less than 24 hours.
9: That is a rain bomb.
8: Obliterating the previous single-day rainfall record by more than 8 inches.
9: Wow.
8: Triggering flash floods. NOAA studies confirm that man-made climate change, driven by the burning of fossil fuels, is increasing the intensity of rainfall events in the U.S. The heaviest downpours have become as much as 60% heavier than they were back in the 1950s.
9: 17 inches in 24 hours?
8: Yes.
9: Unbelievable.
8: Meanwhile, E&E News reports that Trump denied $227 million in disaster aid for four Democratic-led northeastern states, renewing warnings that he is politicizing disaster relief to punish states that did not vote for him, even if it harms his own voters. But he did approve disaster aid for six Republican-led states.
9: What a jerk.
8: Floodwaters are also ravaging southern China this week due to Super Typhoon Bavi, the second major typhoon to hit China in a week, fueled by record warm ocean waters. Globally, the world's oceans set a new high temperature record for the month of June, according to Europe's climate service, Copernicus. Copernicus also found that June 2026 was the second hottest June in recorded history since record keeping began in the mid-1800s. Forecasters warn that the coming El Nino, combined with record levels of climate warming greenhouse gas pollution, will further increase ocean temperatures, supercharge extreme weather events, and bring even more temperature records in coming months.
9: You are just nothing but good news.
8: Well, even better.
9: Yeah.
8: In politics, as American families are struggling to afford higher energy bills, the Trump administration on July 4th officially ended all federal subsidies and incentives for new solar and wind projects.
9: Unbelievable.
8: As mandated in Republicans' massive tax cut law last year. Trump Energy Secretary Chris Wright had to, of course, lie to the public, omitting that solar and wind energy are now the cheapest forms of energy, while pretending that battery storage doesn't exist.
11: The wind doesn't always blow, and the sun doesn't always shine.
8: Of course, the fossil fuel industry has enjoyed more than 100 years of taxpayer subsidies, now amounting to at least $35 billion every year.
9: $35 billion every year for the fossil fuel industry, but subsidies for brand new industries like wind and solar, we just can't afford that.
8: But there is some good news.
9: Good.
8: A few weeks ago, we told you about school districts using their new all-electric school buses as giant yellow batteries to sell electricity back to the grid while school is out for the summer. Reuters reports that from California to North Carolina, electric school buses have already proved their worth during this latest extreme heat wave, sending power back to the grid. Hundreds more electric school buses are scheduled to come online in coming months.
9: Good. Plug it in. 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I'm Brad Friedman.
8: And I'm Desi Doyen.
9: And this has been your Green News Report.
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4: Of the squeegee strike immediately built the TWU's authority citywide. It quickly brought several hundred new members into the union. The new dues-paying members provided a financial base for full-time organizers needed to organize New York City's transit. The union would grow rapidly and soon enjoy a number of organizing victories. For more information, go to laborhistoryin2.com, like us on Facebook, follow us on Twitter at laborhistoryin2.
5: This healthcare system is not normal. A healthcare system based on profit is not normal. A healthcare system that is not based on well-being and health is not normal. And everyone in one way or another is affected. And that's why we need everyone to join together and to demand something better.
6: Welcome to Code WAC, where we break down how our healthcare system really works, what it means for you, and how we can make it better for everyone. I'm your host, Brenda Gazar. Nearly everyone has a healthcare story. For some, it's an insurance claim that was denied. For others, it's a medical bill they couldn't afford, a hospital that closed in their community, or a job they didn't leave because their health insurance depended on it. Dr. Anna Malino, a retired pediatrician and longtime advocate for a national single-payer healthcare system, says Americans have come to accept experiences like these as simply part of life. She argues they don't have to be.
5: You're absolutely right. It is normal for us. 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They can't believe that this is a normal healthcare system. 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And yet, with all of these statistics, you know, people just don't even bat an eye because we think that this is normal. We think that it's normal to have this two-tiered healthcare system.
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3: The name's Francis Sawyer. 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
3: You just made the list, buddy. 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
5: You're listening to the American Democracy Minute, keeping your government by and for the people. U.S. Senator, current Alabama gubernatorial candidate, and election integrity champion, Tommy Tuberville, faces a civil suit on whether his residency meets the state constitution's requirements to run for governor. Now, new documents suggest he may have voted illegally in Florida in 2018. Unlike a U.S. senator, the state constitution requires candidates for governor must be, quote, resident citizens of this state at least 7 years before the date of their election. Two Alabama residents filed a civil suit June 16th, claiming that Tuberville has not met that requirement. Tuberville currently claims his permanent residence as an Auburn, Alabama home. His former GOP primary opponent, Ken McFeeters, alleges Tuberville lived most of his time prior to 2019 in Santa Rosa Beach, Florida. Tax records appear to show Tuberville became an Alabama resident August 1, 2018, but recent reports suggest Tuberville and his wife may have voted as Florida residents in the November 2018 election. The suit will likely include document discovery and possible testimony by Tuberville. Tuberville has been a Senate champion for the Save America Act, attempting to stop alleged non-citizen voting. A new report suggests Texas Attorney General Ken Paxton may also have voted illegally due to residency issues. More on that in our next report. We've linked to local reporting at AmericanDemocracyMinute.org.
6: The military contractor and AI software company named after the all-powerful Seeing Stones Tolkien warned us not to leave in the hands of evil bastards. Thankfully, we are very wise and balanced. Like our CEO, who can't stop talking about killing people, wants an AI arms race, and gets a boner talking about the West's superiority in applying organized violence. And our founder, who thinks Greta is the Antichrist,
7: knows about the Antichrist,
6: and no longer believes freedom and democracy are compatible.
8: Hail!
6: By freedom, of course, Pete means freedom for him and his broligarch mates
8: to rule the world.
6: And that's where Palantir comes in. Let's meet some of our valued clients. Hello, I'm from ICE. Kidnapping people off the street is hard work, but not with Palantir. Palantir makes it easy for us to link your tax file, social security, license, and flights into AI-driven Hitlius. Sure, we mostly use it on migrants now, but Palantir will come in real handy when we need to round up the resistance. Thanks, Palantir. Hello, I'm from the government of Israel. Committing war crimes is hard work, but not with Palantir. AI-assisted targeting makes it simple to murder thousands of people, even if most of them are civilians, according to our own reports. Thanks for supporting our genocide, Palantir. Here at the British government, we heard Palantir's used for war crimes and said, hey, let's give them a contract with our NHS. Someone abused that data. No, it's not like Palantir's UK CEO is the grandson of a known fascist, Nazi-loving anti-Semite. Hail! Here at the Australian government, we have no fucking clue. So while others are ditching Palantir due to fears
9: of
6: data safety and its ties to
9: LDU. You know what? I'm going to have to play this for you another time. I think you get the gist of it, though. Come on. Okay, sorry. Wow. That video from, what do they call themselves? Your government? Honest Government ad. It's by a group called Juice Media. And I've played a bunch of their stuff over the years. They're out of Australia, as you can probably tell. And they do these government ads. And I don't know why it was so stuttery. I wonder, am I as stuttery as that video was? I hope not. because it seems that our signal is okay. I wouldn't be surprised though if for some reason it got screwed with today. Nope. I guess Brandon's telling me I'm not stuttery. I sound fine. Cool. All right. Sorry, I rushed to put something on because, again, it's a Monday. What can I tell you? It is a Monday for sure, and we have a busy show today, and, you know, it started off like a Monday because I woke up early, as usual. I got everything started, you know, got Charlie fed, all that. Of course, I'm not drinking much coffee these days because, frankly, I am not reacting well to coffee these days. But, you know, I did all my early morning stuff and I was exhausted. So I thought, all right, I'll go lie down for another hour because I start at like 5:30, 6 o'clock. You know, and so I went and lied down. I set the alarm and the alarm didn't go off. And then a phone call came in that I wasn't expecting, but it woke me up later than I had hoped to get up. So anyway, it threw off my, my schedule, but we are here and there's a lot of really important things to talk about today. And, we're going to focus in on two of them. Now, of course, the big news of the weekend is Lindsey Graham is dead. I wasn't expecting that. The news that I was expecting, I think we were all expecting, was that Mitch McConnell had died, right? That's not what happened. Mitch McConnell apparently is alive and well, I guess as well as he can be, I suppose. I don't know. He's not well. So, but he's alive. He's alive. He's alive. Anyway, Mitch McConnell still alive. And, so there is that. What else? I don't know. The usual shit that you expect in Trump's America. He's still alive too. But that's not what we're going to talk about today. There are two, we're going to split the show in half, I think. One is, you know, I now live in Arizona. I told you, things are weird here. Now, I live in Maricopa County. That's where Phoenix is, right? And a lot of the election, shall we say, shenanigans in recent years have been centered around Maricopa County. Now, you know why that is, right? Because they can, I guess. No, well, Maricopa County is what I want to get it right. I don't want to misstate it, but I believe is the second largest voting jurisdiction in the country, right? I'm not sure why that is, because obviously I know Los Angeles County is huge. I know New York County, which is Manhattan, is huge. And while Maricopa County is also huge, I don't think it's as large or as populous as either of those. But for whatever reason, it is number two. And you know what? I'm going to share with you an article that's in today's New York Times. It's not very long, but it states what's going on here. So last night, I was trying to understand what's happening, and a lot of what's going on has not been made public yet, except for, thankfully, this article that apparently went live online sometime last night. I saw it early this morning, and I'm glad that the New York Times is on top of this, because I've been trying to put the pieces together to try to figure out what's going on. And frankly, and what I got is, like me, a bit scattered, but I was able to find a lot of the information all in this New York Times article. So let me do that. Let me share this with you and when I have an aside that I can interject, I will. But it's written, where did I put the byline? Okay. It's here. Where is it? New York Times. It's a New York Times article. I'll tell you something. I had let my New York Times subscription go because, you know, I'm sort of stuck between consumer and talk show host. You know, I don't call myself a journalist because I'm really not. But, you know, I do this show daily, and there are times, frankly, that I just need to be able to see things in the New York Times. So, you know, I ponied up. It's $1 a month, I think, for the first 6 months. So that's what I'm going to take advantage of. So, or it's free for the first 7 days, then $1 a month for 6 months. And that's when I'll cancel, because then it goes back to their full price, which I refuse to pay. Anyway, this article written by Reese Thibault and Nick Corisanti is headlined, "How an Election Fight in Arizona Could Affect the Nation's Midterms." And I'm going to tell you right up front that I'm not privy to anything that you're not privy to. But I have to be honest with you, so you don't think that I have inside information. I don't, because my daughter-in-law does her job really well, and she knows what is for public consumption and what is not. But my daughter-in-law happens to be the deputy elections director for Maricopa County. And that's why I do keep an eye on the news. And I know, you know, I knew something was going on that's troubling. That's what little I know. And there's one other thing that probably at the end I can share with you, but you know, I don't know any more really than what is in this article. Okay, so here's what they wrote this morning. "A bitter struggle between Maricopa County's Republican-dominated Board of Supervisors and a Trump-allied official over control of elections has ramifications far beyond Greater Phoenix." And that's troubling, even if you don't know anything else, right? So, here's the article. "The elected Republicans who run Arizona count, who run Arizona's..." It's Monday. Let me start over. "The elected Republicans who run Arizona's largest county are accusing an election official and fellow Republican there of sowing chaos, destabilizing the democratic process, and undermining voter confidence ahead of the midterm elections. If that sounds like a local scuffle with minimal repercussions beyond Greater Phoenix, it isn't. Maricopa County voters could determine control of Arizona's top offices, like governor and attorney general, and perhaps Congress. On paper, the fight is about funding, technology, and arcane elections duties. It's more than that. The supervisors on Maricopa County's Republican-led board say the county recorder, who was in charge of voter registration and early voting and refuses to say whether the 2020 and 2022 elections were fair, is seeking near total control over the elections process. They fear his legal campaign could create a pretext for far-right candidates to call into question the results of closely watched races this fall. Tom Galvin, one of the Republican supervisors, said, quote, "This is an assault on our democratic norms and how our elections are conducted." So far, the recorder, Justin Heap, an ally of Trump's, is winning. Last week, the Supreme Court delivered him another key victory. Mr. Heap's office did not respond to multiple requests for comment, and his lawyer declined to be interviewed. Now, I can tell you this. His lawyer happens to be Stephen Miller's lawyer. Yeah, that Stephen Miller. So although this is an Arizona state issue, Stephen Miller is sticking his nose in here. Okay, so the recorder is elected. And until, you know, was it two years ago, Justin Heap won the election for recorder, something that comes up every 4 years. Okay. The previous recorder was a guy named Stephen. This is me talking, by the way. I'm not reading the article. I'll tell you when I go back to the article. Stephen Richer, I believe is how it's pronounced. R-I-C-H-E-R is how it's spelled. Stephen Richer was the recorder, a Republican, but a Republican who, you know, much like the other people that, and I haven't met many, but what my daughter-in-law tells me, they, you know, who work in the elections office are straight, you know, it's a nonpartisan role. They just want to make sure the elections are run accurately, fairly, and by the rule of law. That's what they do. And that's how Stephen Richer ran the recorder's office. So you've got the recorder's office, who's responsible, as the article just said, for early elections and registrations, right? Then there's the elections department, who comes under the Maricopa County Board of Supervisors, who are all elected. And they had split the duties, however they split the duties. So again, the recorder, according to law, is responsible for registrations and early voting. The Board of Supervisors and the elections department under them is responsible for, I guess, everything else. So here we are. So again, what happened, they went to the Supreme Court last week, and the article will get into what the battle is about. To me, an outsider, I mean, what I do know is it sounds really kind of complicated. It is very complicated, right? I don't know why there's a recorder on one side and then there's the Board of Supervisors and the whole elections department on the other side. But the elections department, these are public servants. These are, you know, civil employees who've been doing the job for years. They are not elected. Again, the Board of Supervisors is, but the people who actually do the job are not, right? They are county employees doing their work. Okay, so back to the New York Times article. Again, in today's paper, the bitter feud is full of twists and turns that feel ripped from the script of a wonky soap opera, complete with rancorous name-calling, threats of felony charges, and a special prosecutor investigation, all as early voting in Arizona's July 21st primary is underway. David, yeah.
4: Clarify that it is the state Supreme Court.
9: Right.
4: Because all the article has said is it went to the Supreme Court.
9: State Supreme Court.
4: Not the Roberts Extreme Court.
9: Right. Got it. Okay. So, yes, it went to the Arizona Supreme Court. Okay. The power struggle is a ripple from Mr. Trump's larger battle to overturn the 2020 elections. Frustrated by electoral losses and stymied by courts, right-wing election deniers have sought to take over election offices across the country. In Maricopa County, here it is, which is the nation's second largest voting jurisdiction and one of its most competitive, election-related controversies have been especially potent since Joseph R. Biden Jr. won Arizona in 2020. Armed protesters that year repeated Mr. Trump's false fraud claims in raucous rallies outside the county's ballot tabulation center. This year, a Republican-led recount drive confirmed Mr. Trump's loss, but only fueled more conspiracy theories. And in 2022, another right-wing candidate, Carrie Lake, remember her? Yeah. Tried without success to overturn her loss in the governor's contest. All the while, both Democrats and Republicans who rejected conspiracy theories have faced death threats and political challenges. We're litigating 2020 again, said Alex Gulotta, the state director for All Voting is Local, a voting rights group. We thought maybe we were beyond it, but we're not. Great. All right. Continuing again, I'm reading from a New York Times article that's in today's paper. The headline reads, "How an election fight in Arizona could affect the nation's midterms." And the subtitle reads, "A bitter struggle between Maricopa County's Republican-dominated Board of Supervisors and a Trump-allied official over control of elections has ramifications far beyond Greater Phoenix." All right, back to the article. Ooh, it gets weirder and weirder. Local officials are bracing for another tide of attacks on the election system as Arizona prepares for closely watched races for governor, attorney general, secretary of state, and three tightly contested House seats, one of which I'm in, right? I'm sitting in the district. Okay. Let's see. The dispute dates back to a 2024 agreement between the Board of Supervisors and the last Maricopa County recorder, Stephen Risher, that a reassigned information technology staff and some elections duties away from the recorder's office. Again, this was the recorder who made this agreement with the Board of Supervisors, who I guess formerly worked well together. And now that Stephen Risher was voted out by the current guy, Justin Heap, who is an election denier, things aren't so smoothly running so smoothly anymore. Mr. Risher, back to the article, Mr. Risher had repeatedly affirmed the election results of 2020 and 22. Mr. Heap then defeated Risher in a Republican primary with the backing of Charlie Kirk's Phoenix-based Turning Point USA. Yes, for those, anybody who doesn't know, Turning Point USA is based here in Phoenix and has an undue influence on elections and pretty much everything else here in Phoenix. Back to the article. Furious, Mr. Heap described the deal, a routine shared services agreement that had been months in the making, as a, quote, backroom 11th hour power grab by, quote, unpopular lame duck officials. And again, based on what I just told you, that's
8: bullshit.
9: Not true. He canceled the agreement. Heap canceled the agreement and sought to negotiate a new one. However, when talks broke down, Heap hired the America First Legal Foundation, a law firm founded by Stephen Miller, now the White House Deputy Chief of Staff, to sue the board and its 4-1 Republican majority. Again, me speaking, elections are constitutionally to be run by each individual state. Stephen Miller here with his America First Legal Foundation. This is, to me, sounds like the federal government sticking its foot where it doesn't belong. Okay, so here's where we are in the article. White House Deputy Chief of Staff suing the board, the Board of Supervisors, and its 4-1 Republican majority. Okay, the suit filed in June of 2025 claimed that the board was starving Mr. Heap's office of funding and illegally taking charge of early ballot processing ballot drop boxes and other election functions. This according to Mr. Galvin, then the board chairman, who said the suit was, quote, full of falsehoods. The fight is part of a much broader struggle in the Republican Party, and Arizona has featured prominently since then-Senator John McCain clashed repeatedly with Mr. Trump. Quote, this is a civil war for the heart and soul of the Republican Party. This from Bill Gates, different Bill Gates, a Republican former Maricopa County supervisor who retired in 2024 after weathering harassment and death threats from election conspiracists. Yeah, again, me talking, Maricopa County elections have been long, the focal point of a lot of the contention about voting all since, you know, Donald Trump came on the scene. All right, back to this New York Times article. It continues. The conflict has scrambled some would-be alliances. Debbie Lesko, remember her? Debbie Lesko, a supervisor whose campaign was also backed by Turning Point and who voted to overturn the 2020 presidential election results while in Congress, now regularly criticizes Mr. Heap, Justin Heap, the current recorder. This isn't conservative, she recently posted on social media. This is chaos, she wrote. Maricopa County's top prosecutor, Rachel Mitchell, another elected Republican, contested Mr. Heap's hiring of America First Legal, arguing that her office should be representing the recorder. Yeah, that would make sense to me, right? Ms. Mitchell warned that the firm was engaged in a, quote, unprecedented power grab. But a county judge sided with Heap in April, ruling that the board had violated state law when it reassigned the recorder's IT staff and funding. An appeals court blocked that decision last month,

0: translate. If you change something midstream, by definition, it's not running smoothly, right? And this is just me, a citizen, reading this article from the New York Times and kind of disgusted. All right, back to the article. As the case unfolded in a courtroom, the drama outside grew more contentious. Mr. Heap's lawyer said the supervisors and staff, get this, would face felony charges for operating ballot drop boxes and later asked a judge to hold the board in contempt and fine its members $100,000 a day. $100,000 a day for the board of supervisors? Oh, my God. Then it gets better and better. The video emerged of two recorder aides, again, aides of Mr. Heap's, removing a ballot scanner from a county election center while votes were being tallied in a local city council race. Right-wing conspiracy theorists have long insisted the scanner was property of the recorder's office and his staff needed it to prepare for the primary. And so you may recall this story. I covered it very briefly, again, because it's kind of complicated, as you would imagine. But I want to share with you a local TV station's coverage of the theft of this scanner, because it all comes together, okay? So again, the scanner was part of, you know, the county elections department and used to scan the ballots. That's all it did, right? I don't think it didn't count any, it didn't tabulate votes or anything. It simply was a scanner. But here is the story from, I don't know, one of the TV stations. Here we go.
1: Now to new developments in the investigation at county election headquarters. We now have this surveillance video, security video, which shows two men removing a ballot scanner from the secure election center here downtown.
2: And it was this video that sparked a criminal investigation and raised concerns about whether the people who are supposed to run our midterm elections know what they are doing. We've got team coverage for you tonight. We'll check in with investigator Amy Cutler in a moment. But first, we want to get to political editor Dennis Welch with that video. Dennis?
3: Yeah, and we got that video from Maricopa County officials. And what it shows is causing concerns about whether the county department that runs our elections, that's the county recorder, is following the rules meant to protect election integrity.
4: It's March 13th, 1:38 p.m. The location is one of the most secure buildings in Arizona, the County Election Center in downtown Phoenix. The two men you see work for the recorder's office, but the guy in the blue jacket isn't an ordinary staffer. That's Brian Colby. He's one of County Recorder Justin Heap's top aides. And county officials say what's happening here is what led to an ongoing criminal investigation. They claim the video shows Colby taking a scanner used to count ballots without permission or authorization. Less than 2 minutes later, cameras catch Colby in another secured room. Colby is escorted into a wire cage. A few moments later, he's seen walking off with what officials at the county say are ballots. Hmm. There's a 4-minute gap before security cameras pick up Colby again. We're working to get that portion of the video. But what happens here is raising a lot of questions. He's wheeling the machine down a long ramp onto the parking lot. Waiting outside is a gray pickup truck that does not appear to be an official county vehicle. The scanner is loaded onto the back. They climb in and drive away.
3: And that equipment was returned about 50 minutes later. And we did just hear back from Heap's office. Now, they gave us a very long statement here. It's full with a lot of political speak, a lot of political points. But here are the two main points he says about this issue. One, he says the scanner was not being used at the time. And two, no ballots were ever left the building and no votes were ever impacted, guys.
1: Yeah, supervisors say it compromised the integrity of that machine.
3: Yeah. Well, they took it out of circulation and then they had to buy another one. We've reported before, it cost about $70,000.
0: Oh my God.
3: So we have to wait and see. And one of the things here that's interesting, there was an internal review is where this all started, and they kicked that off over to the Maricopa County Attorney's Office.

0: outsource that to a independent investigator, prosecutor to look at this. That's where I'm aware of this, where this is all at right now. So we'll have to see where all that leads. But with the internal investigation, what's interesting is that the county recorder, according to county officials, did not cooperate or participate in that internal investigation.
1: Wow. Interesting to see where it goes.
2: That's basically that story. So that scanner, $70,000 scanner, which they only had for a short period of time and allegedly did nothing with, it was compromised. So it's no law. They had to replace it at a cost of $70,000. That's this new recorder who obviously doesn't understand how the Maricopa County elections system works. All right, let's finish up this story here because, you know, it's all wrong, right? A judge ordered both sides to meet with a mediator, but acknowledged that it would, quote, be a miracle if this thing resolved outside of court. Great. Corey Langhofer, one of the board's lawyers, said of Mr. Heap's strategy, the fight is the point. Sound familiar? The unwillingness to compromise follows a blueprint of right-wing election activists across the country. Ongoing disputes create uncertainty. That doubt can then be used to justify more extreme actions. Mr. Langhofer, who represented the Trump campaign in 2020, but angered the president by not embracing his fraud claims, said this was one of the, quote, top three worst cases I've ever been a part of, and I've had some really bad ones, end quote. It's so nasty, he said. Our clients are constantly being harassed. Everyone needs to take a Xanax and just calm down. Voting rights groups have watched the case with alarm. They were shocked when Mr. Heap's lawyers suggested during a particularly strident moment in litigation last month that the court appoint Cleta Mitchell, the conservative lawyer who helped Trump try to overturn the 2020 election, as a mediator. This is me again. You know he's not serious if he's suggesting Cleta Mitchell as a mediator? Are you kidding me? Oh, my God. They also worry that Mr. Heap's efforts will make casting a ballot more difficult. While he's not been a vocal proponent of election conspiracy theories, Mr. Heap has pursued policies favored by the state's right-wing activists. His changes to the signature verification system, which had been a target in Carrie Lake's attempt to overturn her loss in 2022, caused the rates of rejected ballots to nearly triple during a county election last year. Mr. Heap has also curtailed the use of bipartisan delegations sent to hospitals, nursing homes, and other areas to help voters fill out a ballot. Kate Brophy McGee, a Republican who chairs the Board of Supervisors, said she worries that Mr. Heap has already done significant damage. Quote, Recorder Heap, with his serial lies, has done more to harm voter confidence in our elections than I could do in two lifetimes, she said. But Mr. Heap has sought to redirect the blame, telling a local TV station in June of 24 that, quote, any issues voters experience in this primary election fall squarely on the board's shoulders. That same day, ballots were mailed to residents and early voting began. And that ends this New York Times article. Again, it's in today's print paper on page A15, but hey, at least they covered it and appeared last night online. The headline in the New York edition, an election fight in Arizona may affect the nation's midterms, and it may. And from what I know, I believe that this whole fight between Justin Heap and the Board of Supervisors for who controls Maricopa County's elections, again, is before a mediator, I think today. We are inside the primary already. Early voting is underway. And officially, Election Day is a week from tomorrow. And again, I'll say it, do your own research. I mean, don't believe me. But Maricopa County, again, the nation's second largest election jurisdiction, is known as one of the most accurate, best run, efficient voting centers in among all the states. So this is what happens when you inject the federal government into something that is supposed to be, ruled, taken care of on the state level. You know, for the Republican Party, who's always screamed about, let the states decide. It's a states issue. They surely, under Trump, want to stick their big federal nose into every state's own business. Now, when it comes to media, I'm going to change. We're moving into the second half now, and I'm a few minutes late, but we can run a few minutes late if we need to, because we're going to move into another subject that I cover here regularly, and that is our media. Wow. Now, you know what I think. The Telecommunications Act of 1996 really fucked up what we had going. I've always worked in radio. At the time, in 1996, I can see it in my head. I lived in an apartment in Santa Monica, just a block off of Pacific Coast Highway. A great, great location, great apartment. In fact, there's a video of it floating around somewhere. But and I got in the mail a letter from AFTRA, because I am a member of the American Federation of TV and Radio Artists. That's what AFTRA is. I'm on honorable withdrawal because I'm not working under AFTRA contracts these days. But back then I was in Los Angeles, and I get a letter from AFTRA talking about this legislation that's coming down that we all need to be against because it's going to destroy our industry as we know it. And sure enough, it did. And Bill Clinton signed it into law. And ever since the Telecommunications Act of 1996 came into effect, we've had all kinds of problems. One big one is the ownership rules, because prior to that, one company could own, I believe it was 7 AM, 7 FM, and 7 TV stations around the country with no more than one of each per market. And you know where we are now. I mean, we've got what, like three companies or so owning them, and I'm exaggerating. But to stop exaggerating, I should bring on today's guest, and I need to set up our shot because my friend Sue Wilson is here, old friend of mine and of the show's. Here, you know what, Sue, I'm going to bring you on like this, and I'll set up the shot, and then and we will while we're talking. So Sue Wilson, hi, you are executive director of the Media Action Center. Is that the correct title?
3: That's right.
2: Okay. So explain to us who the Media Action Center is.
3: The Media Action Center is a group of individuals across the United States that gather together whenever there is a pro-democracy media action that needs to be taken. So we've done things like, oh, do you remember years ago when the woman was died in a water drinking contest in a radio station?
2: I remember it well. Station up in the Bay Area, right? San Francisco Bay Area. And it was, how much water can you drink? Why did hold your wee for a wee, right? They were giving away a wee.
3: That's exactly right. Only it was in Sacramento, which is where I happen to live.
2: Right.
3: And so I had standing in order to file a petition to deny the license of that station. And that's something that people don't realize. We own these airwaves.
2: Yeah.
3: These airwaves are licensed for our interest, the public interest.
2: Yeah, that's right.
3: And we have the right to challenge those licenses. And by gosh, I challenged that license. And we forced Entercom to give up that $13.5 million radio license. It's something that's rarely been done. But this is the kind of thing that Media Action Center we don't do stuff all the time. We just show up when something's really important. And here we are.
2: And here we are. And I remember when that happened. And that, you know, that's the kind of goofy radio promotion that stations did. Hold your wee for a wee. So they had people drinking ridiculous amounts of water and they couldn't use the facilities to get rid of some of that liquid that was coming up. And this woman, she died, right? She eventually died.
3: No, I mean, the radio station killed her.
2: Wow.
3: And came down to asking the FCC, is it okay for a local radio station to kill people on the air? Can they still keep a license if they kill people? And you know what? Every single member of the FCC, every commissioner, Republican and Democrat alike, all said, no, you can't do that. Mm-hmm. So, I mean, it seems like a small victory, but it was kind of a big victory in that we showed that we have power as the owners of these public airwaves. And that's what we're fighting to keep right now.
2: Right. I almost feel sorry for them, having worked, you know, having been a promotion director. Look, you're under the gun to do promotions to increase time spent listening, TSL, because that it's part of the ratings calculation, time spent listening and cum the numbers of people who tune in for a given amount of time. And that gives you your ratings. And that's what sets the commercial rates. That's how they make money. And so the promotion director is tasked with this, and maybe somebody gave them a we, and this was when the we was a new thing. And they're like, I know, let's do a promotion and we'll see how long can you hold your we. Probably had no idea that someone could die from doing this, but that's irresponsible. They should say, wait a minute, are there any, you know, what could go wrong? Then they probably didn't consider what could go wrong. So,
3: except they did. I mean, they were on the air and there were people calling saying people can die from water intoxication. Uh-huh. And there was a local guy up in Chico State University, who just about a year earlier had died of water intoxication. And they're making fun of him on the air. I mean,
2: The
3: most reckless, terrible radio stunt of all time. And I'm proud to say that they lost their license for doing that radio stunt. I wish we could have taken all the intercom licenses away. We tried.
2: Gotcha.
3: Next time.
2: Well, be more careful. And if someone calls and says people can die from this, pay attention to what they're saying. That's your responsibility. You know, there used to be a thing in the olden days before that Telecommunications Act passed where a station had to go through something called ascertainment. And I know this because I'm old and I had to, at least one radio station, I was responsible to put the ascertainment file together. And you had to go out into the community. This is when radio licenses were granted for that station to serve the community in which it was licensed. It was a local broadcasting service. So I'd go out into Los Angeles and talk to community leaders to ascertain how the station meets public interest, convenience, and necessity. And you had to find like the 10 biggest issues facing your community and how the radio station is addressing those issues and put out a big report. That was part of the licensing package. And when you applied to get your license renewed, you had to show all this stuff. You really had to work for it. Sue, what does it take to get a license renewed today? Do you know?
3: Well, usually, Nicole, it's just a rubber stamp. Mm-hmm. But the reason that I'm here today is that this FCC under Chairman Carr, the Trump FCC, they are going through extraordinary efforts to jumpstart the licensing process and really to use the licensing process as a cudgel against stations that it does not like.
2: Yeah.
3: And in this case, they are attacking ABC, Disney's ABC, ABC Broadcast Network, mm-hmm. that so many of us watch, you know, for right. everything from news to football to Jimmy Kimmel.
2: Yep.
3: And Jimmy Kimmel and The View, you think maybe that's why they're a little bit upset.
2: You think?
3: But they're attacking ABC, trying to allow their licenses to be challenged in a way that's really subverting the whole FCC rules, and it is attacking our First Amendment rights as a people.
2: Well, first of all, we've heard Donald Trump you know, when a news broadcast or entity does reporting that is not favorable to him, he goes ballistic and he threatens, I'm going to have your license. Now, the thing is, a network is not licensed to be a network. What the network does have in terms of licenses, though, are, remember I said a company could own 7 a.m., 7 FM. Well, the network could own so many stations, and I don't know that that's changed. I think ABC owns 8 stations, like the O&O you used to hear about, owned and operated. There's just a handful of them that they actually own. They have the hundreds of affiliates, but they own, I think in ABC's case, 8 of them. So those 8 licenses are fair game, I guess. So they can't put ABC out of business. They can't say we're taking away your license. ABC as such doesn't have a license, but those 8 television stations do, right? Is that still accurate?
3: It is accurate, but what FCC did in this case is extraordinary, Nicole, because, okay, yes, every station, every radio and TV station in these United States is licensed, and those broadcast licenses come up once every 8 years.
2: Right.
3: We, the people, have a 30-day window once every 8 years to challenge a license, which is something that needs to be changed, but that's what it has morphed into over the years. But so once every 8 years, they come up for renewal, and that's when people can challenge them. Ah, but Chairman Carr said, oh, no, we're not going to wait for the 8 years. That's 3 years away. We're going to recall these licenses now so that people can challenge them now.
2: Why?
3: Well, I mean, why would you think, Nicole?
2: He's got a bug up, a stick up his ass because Trump told him to, because ABC, well, this has to do with The View in this particular case, right? The View, wasn't this about the election in Texas where they had James Tallarico on, but they didn't have Jasmine Crockett on, and they were both running for the same office. Now, it doesn't matter that Jasmine Crockett had been on The View easily a number of half a dozen times, perhaps. Tallarico never had. He was like a rising star. So they had him on, but they said equal time. Now, I'm sorry, the equal time requirement has, first of all, I don't even know that it's been used in recent years. I don't know that it's still in effect. Maybe it is, but they're sort of perverting its use. Like, an outside entity wouldn't normally challenge a station on equal time that the other candidate would, right? I mean, that's how I looked at it.
3: It is. That's correct, Nicole. And there's, you know, there's so many, many problems with this, but it isn't just the equal time rule. I mean, they are just flat out allowing people to challenge these licenses. And there are right-wing groups who have, you know, made their petitions. Mm-hmm. But what we've done with Media Action Center and another group called Frequency Forward, and Frequency Forward is a public interest consumer advocacy group that promotes greater transparency and accountability at the FCC. So very much along the same lines that we do at Media Action Center, okay? We stepped in and filed our own petition to deny. Now, typically, you would file a petition to deny a license for a TV or radio station because you don't like what they're doing. In this case, we've seen this so many times, Nicole. We've seen it where, in radio stations in particular, the stations are breaking the rules, okay? Yeah. And you have to wait 8 years in order to do anything. But sometimes the FCC will call them out. They did with Sinclair. And then they will go behind closed doors and they will issue what's called a consent decree, which is a fancy word for fine.
2: Right.
3: The trouble is they often don't even make them pay the fine if they're the buddies. Sinclair had a $44 million fine, which included $13.5 million that they hadn't paid 10 years ago. So, I mean, it's all this buddy-buddy system that happens at the FCC.
2: And Sinclair is the worst of the worst. And did you see just in the news in the last 2 days, Clear Channel, I'm sorry, I Hate Radio did, I call them that, I Heart Radio, entered into a consent decree and it's like a joke between them. I don't think anything is going to come of this.
3: It is absolutely a joke. So here's what we have done with Media Action Center and Frequency Forward with the help of the genius attorney, Arthur Bellenduk, and his partner, Ken Levy. We have filed a petition to deny in this ABC case, but we've conditioned it. What we're saying is that we are 100% with ABC. We are for the First Amendment.
2: Mm-hmm.
3: Full stop. But if ABC is forced to go behind closed doors to make some backroom deal, we want a seat at that table.
2: Hmm. Okay.
3: That's what we're fighting for. We, the people, absolutely deserve it. I mean, these are our public airwaves. These are like the national parks. The public airwaves belong to us, and we are fighting for them.
2: Right. And I mean, look, with cable and now the internet, there's a lot of murky area there. And none of it has been clarified, right? I mean, it's murkier than ever because they haven't changed anything since the 1996 Telecommunications Act. And look how much technology has changed, how much the media transmission venues have changed. I mean, sorry, cable barely existed then. Internet certainly didn't. I mean, barely did. And yet they haven't adjusted the rules for any of it. So it's murky at best, right?
3: Yes. But Nicole, there's something that's so important here because you're right. I mean, certainly we have cable, we have streaming. I mean, we're on Zoom right now.
2: Yes, we are.
3: There are so many, many different avenues to get your word out that there are some people right now who think that the public airwaves don't matter. They do matter. It's like our national parks, and it's just this very small frequency in the air.
2: Yep.
3: But it's the only thing that we actually own. It's our house. It's our land. It's like that national park that is ours, and it belongs to us.
2: Right.
3: And why is it that companies like Nexstar and Tegna are fighting so hard to be able to take care of with all of these airwaves? They don't want the 39% of the TV stations they're currently allowed to have. They want 80%. They want them for a reason, and don't believe anybody that tells you that the public airwaves don't matter.
2: Mm-hmm.
3: If they don't matter, why are the big corporations so fighting so hard to take them away from us?
2: Because they know there's money to be made there. ABC.
3: Oh, it isn't just money, Nicole.
2: Well,
3: it's power.
2: Well,
3: it's,
2: of course.
3: It's political money is power, and they want their voice and not ours. And that's what
2: right.
3: we're fighting.
2: Exactly. Well, ABC now has been running these promos or ads. Here's one that's running in New York City. Here we go. I think. Come on. Are you playing? Oh, I must have it muted. No, I don't have it muted. Okay, I don't know why we can't hear it. But anyway, I can't hear it. For some reason, my audio went on that. But so ABC has been running these promos across all channels. I'm going to see if I can find it, if maybe it's here. I don't know why the I see. Ah, that's me. Sorry. All right. Now I can play it for you. I put it back on. Oh, come on. Here we go. All right. Go back here, I think.
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2: And I guess they're running that on their O&Os, their owned and operated stations, because, well, Brendan Carr, if you've heard anything he's said since he's been in that position, he's sickening. He's just as bad as any other of Trump's cabinet picks. They are drunk with their power and think that by, you know, in terms of Carr, by him holding this position as FCC chair, that he is the dictator of our airwaves. And he is not. But that's how he's acting. Like it's everything's up to him, and he has the power to tell to take Jimmy Kimmel off the air, because that's something he did.
3: Yes, well, Chairman Carr definitely, you know, he was one of the authors of the Project 2025 piece on media. Mm-hmm. And again, this is not as much about money. I mean, they're all making plenty of money.
2: Yep.
3: This is about mind control. This is about telling the people what they can and cannot hear. In our own public airways, we're just not having it.
2: Right. Well, you and I, Sue, have talked over the years about this stuff. And look, the reason that of the Republicans' rise in power and influence, frankly, I think goes just all the way back to Fox. And Fox for many years, you know, was losing a ton of money. And Rupert Murdoch could afford it, but he knew what the end goal was, and it was to have control, you know, and power, the power that comes from being able to tell people, we're telling you news. We'll call it the Fox News Channel, when in fact it isn't. And you know why they could do that? Because it was on cable, not on over-the-air television. You'll notice the local Fox stations don't say this is news. But you know what? That brings up Sinclair, because they put out a lot of propaganda and they call it news and it isn't. But that happened after, I think, Fox already paved the way and things, attitudes in this country.
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10: Everyone, and welcome to episode 841 of the Tim Koramel Show for Sunday, July 12th, 2026. And I'm joined on the show once again by my co-host, co-producer, and resident Photoshop expert, the one, the only, Joe Santorsa. How are you, Joe?
11: I'm doing fine, Tim. It's hot.
10: Doing good. Doing good. Also joining us from the left coast, Kathy Larkin. Welcome back, Kathy.
12: Good morning. How is everybody?
10: Doing good. Doing good. And from down Tennessee way, Adam Hebert. How are you guys, Adam?
13: Well, you know, yesterday was kind of rough with the passing of Bonnie Tyler. And then today I wake up to news that Lindsey Graham is dead and, you know, things are looking up.
10: Yeah, I know.
13: Happy days are here again.
10: I was surprised because I got up I woke up and I looked over at my phone and there wasn't any news alerts about anything. And I went downstairs, got my coffee, opened TikTok, and the first thing I see is people going, Lindsey Graham is dead. I'm like, what? What?
12: No more Charles.
13: So how did that not make a news alert? That's what I don't get.
10: That's what I was surprised I didn't
13: unless
10: know.
13: They're trying to suppress it. But how do you can't suppress that?
10: I was really surprised I didn't get
12: it. Mainstream news is suppressing everything, let's put it that way. So it is on social media.
10: Mm-hmm.
12: Has been since last night.
13: But yeah, let's pour one out for Bonnie Tyler.
10: Yeah, well, and it's just,
13: apparently she'd been sick for a while. She'd been in the hospital since June.
10: Yeah, that's what I heard too.
13: You know, so, you know, she had a good run.
10: Yeah.
13: You know, it was definitely sudden because she used to host The Block, I think, on weekends on Sirius XM 80s. So, I mean, it's not like she wasn't active.
10: Right.
13: You know? So, like I said, it just sounds like it was some sudden illness and something went wrong that shouldn't have happened. And you know, Shit happens.
10: Yeah. Well, I mean, look, Lindsey Graham was 71 years old and just dropped dead from a cardiac arrest. I'm not upset
13: about him. Tim, do you cry when you crush a roach?
12: No.
13: Do you get upset when you burn your garbage? No. This is a happy occasion.
12: He can frolic in hell down there with Mitch, with his pink bubble gun from Disney.
10: Now, Kathy and Adam, are you saying this?

0: right. Here's the thing: is Lindsey Graham used to be a moderate conservative Republican, and then Trump came along, and he basically, like a leech, you know, like a tick, attached himself to Trump and became an insufferable ass.
1: He molds to the strong man of the hour,
0: you know,
1: so.
0: And he was a self-hating gay man. I'm sorry. Yeah, I can't respect that. The
1: guy that, you know, was semi-human was John McCain. And he liked Joe Biden. But, you know.
0: I don't have any sympathy for John McCain.
1: To him. He had to mold to those people.
0: You know, John McCain is the same way. He used to be a moderate. He used to be someone you could have a serious conversation with and maybe come to an understanding. And then he lost to Obama, and he couldn't stand it. He felt entitled to be president. It's like, that's not the way things work in America, dude. You lost. And he became bitter and angry and hateful. And I'm sorry. The world is better off without John McCain.
2: Yeah,
0: Same thing with Lindsey Graham. The world is a better place today.
2: Well, you know, it's going to be interesting to see what happens, because Todd Blanche's hearings for confirmation to be the Attorney General was supposed to start Tuesday, and Lindsey Graham was one of the members of the Judiciary Committee, which now gives them a 10-9 instead of an 11-9 majority. But I heard that Tom Tillis may not vote to advance him out, which means his nomination is dead.
0: Yeah, see, now that he doesn't have a career anymore, Tom Tillis suddenly found his balls.
2: Right.
0: You know, he was perfectly content to suck Trump off as long as it got, you know, as long as he was, you know, getting what he needed. Now that Trump kicked him to the curb, he's like, I'm angry, I'm going to vote against him. You should have been doing this from the beginning if you had any principles whatsoever.
2: Right.
1: Right. Well, yeah.
0: Because if you would vote for Trump just because he helps you, you'd vote for Hitler just because he helps you. Don't tell me you wouldn't.
1: I don't see anything that way.
2: Yeah. Well, Annie, what's going on down Tennessee way, Adam?
0: Oh, nothing much. It goes from hot to warm. You know, it's that time of year. I think we got thunderstorms coming through. Had a tornado scare a couple weeks ago. I had my boss calling me at home saying, be careful. It's like, Ada, it's me. When do I ever do anything remotely risky and or interesting? You know, especially it was a Saturday. And Saturday, you know, as soon as I get home, I usually take a nap. So it's like, I'm just napping, Miss Ada, you know?
2: Yeah. I thought of you this week because I was watching a video from Joanna, who goes by Unlearn 16. Mm-hmm. She's the lady from Canada that's a history teacher. And she has several books out, and she does TED Talks and everything. And she and her wife, they got married a few months ago. They're going on their honeymoon to Japan.
0: Oh, that they're going to have a blast.
2: Yeah. And
0: I'm still planning my dream trip to Japan. But, I know what I want to see. I just need to kind of figure out, like, the order. You know, what order is going to be the most cost effective? If that makes sense.
2: Yeah.
1: But my housekeeper came back. She wasn't. You know, I mean, she wasn't moved like her daughter was. Her daughter apparently has a lot of Japanese friends, and she had a ball. And she's going to be a freshman in college, so she had an absolute blast.
2: Yeah.
0: Well, and the thing is that, as long, you know, they're not going to, like, my understanding, and this is based off of people from Japan that I've known who came as, like, exchange students. If you make the effort to learn the language, they won't make fun of you if you make mistakes. They'll try and help you learn. But if you go in there expecting everyone to speak English, they're going to kind of turn their nose, you know, that, you know. So, listen, I'm looking forward to it. I know they're going to enjoy it. I'm going to be the weird guy going to the shrines and the temples, because that's my thing.
2: Yeah,
0: taking a no theater show.
2: The thing that I found really interesting, though, is that she was out shopping for a sleeve to put on her leg to cover her tattoos on her leg, because in certain parts of Japan, people are offended by tattoos.
0: Huh. Especially the full body ones, or the full sleeve.
2: Mm-hmm.
0: Like, if you have just a small one, it's not that big of a deal, but sleeve tattoos or full body tattoos are typically associated with the Yakuza, which, I mean, hasn't really been a thing since the 2000s. I mean, the Yakuza have been on the way out. Like, they were a big mover and shaker, you know, sort of like the mob in Chicago. They were movers and shakers in, like, the, you know, post-war Reconstruction period and the, you know, after the Reconstruction period, but now they're, you know, they're kind of like a boogeyman, if that makes sense.
2: And now, since you're in Tennessee, Adam, have you seen...
0: No, I won't be voting for that psycho lady.
2: Have you seen Marsha Blackburn's commercial, her campaign ad?
1: Jesus.
2: Where she's sitting in a Chinese restaurant and she's breaking up fortune cookies.
0: Which aren't actually Chinese.
2: Right?
1: No.
2: The fortune cookie was invented in...
1: Japan.
2: Right? And it was brought to the U.S. by... Japanese immigrants.
0: Yeah, mm-hmm.
1: Huh?
0: It's in San Francisco. Every time you get a fortune cookie, I get the same one. Do you want another fortune? Go to this website for it. I'm joking. I'm not that stupid.
2: Oh my God. That campaign ad is so racist, it's ridiculous.
0: But the thing is that that's what gets votes in Tennessee. Shameless racism.
2: I'm gonna keep the communists out of Tennessee.
1: She
0: now that said,
1: to her grandbabies and see if she can ruin another generation.
0: She needs to get acquainted with, you know, cream rates. All right. But here's the thing is, don't get me wrong. I'm no Chinese sympathizer. I hate the Chinese. All right. I hate those communist bastards. I look forward to the day that they inevitably collapse. It will be a beautiful day. Taiwan will never have to worry about them again. You know, there'll be children dancing in the streets, Ewoks dancing in the forest, the whole nine yards. That said, believe me, the Chinese are not looking to buy land in buttfuck Tennessee, you know?
2: Right. She's going to keep the communists out of Tennessee.
0: Believe me, they have no interest in Tennessee.
2: Right. All right?
0: Tennessee is entirely safe.
2: Well, they might want to go to Dollywood, but...
1: Yeah.
3: That's like saying my dog kept all the giraffes out of our backyard.
2: Right.
1: Oh, good.
2: Oh, did you see they lost a giraffe in Texas?
0: How do you lose a giraffe?
2: How do you lose a giraffe?
0: Anywhere.
3: The only other state that would happen in is Florida.
2: Right?
1: Yeah.
0: You know, that reminds me that there's this it's a wild park in Kansas, Tanganyika Park, where they've got like giraffes, and there's a giraffe named Wayne that won't respond to its name. And then they've got a little baby pygmy hippo named Mars. And he does this just adorable ear wiggle when he's happy. And I, you know, I love Mars. I'm sorry. I'm like Mars's biggest fanboy.
2: Did you
1: watch? They have one of those places in San Diego too. I went there. I took my mom there. She wasn't happy with the bird. You walk through a bird tent and she got pooped on.
2: Did you guys watch last night? Did you guys watch?
1: First thing, she said, naturally, I'm the one who gets it.
2: Adam, did you watch last night's Svengoolie?
0: No, I haven't yet.
2: If the movie is from 1965, it was Land of the Giants.
1: Oh God!
0: Is that the one that stars young Ron Howard?
2: Yes, Ron Howard and Bo Bridges as well.
0: Okay, yeah.
1: Oh my God!
0: That was also on Mystery Science Theater 3000.
2: But the funny part about it, they added laugh tracks and commentary and stuff too. So it's kind of like they did it like almost like MST3K. But at one point, when Ron Howard's character invents the pink goo that makes things turn into giants, they feed it to two ducks, and the ducks turn into these giant ducks. And then the next thing you know, you see them barbecuing this giant duck on a spit in the backyard. Oh my gosh. It was crazy. It was a crazy movie. Crazy, crazy, crazy.
0: We're all a little crazy. That's what makes life interesting.
1: Yeah, just a little.
2: Yeah. Anyway, thanks for joining us, Adam. Kathy, what's going on California way?
1: Oh, well, I'm a year older, unfortunately.
2: That's right. You had a birthday, didn't you?
1: I had a birthday on Monday, and I think
3: happy
1: I celebrated.
3: Birthday.
1: Thank you. I've
4: happy
1: celebrated
4: birthday,
1: all the way from
4: Wednesday.
1: Happy
4: birthday, dear friend. We sing to you, happy birthday, happy birthday, happy birthday to you.
1: Thank you.
4: And if it's your birthday, happy birthday to you. If it isn't, happy unbirthday to you.
2: Thank you, Mr. Rogers.
0: Merry unbirthday, Joe and Tim.
1: But it's been an interesting week because I celebrated my birthday for 3 days.
2: That's good.
1: Which is a first for me. I don't think I've ever done that, but I had a good time.
2: That's wonderful. That's what.
1: Yeah,
2: that's
1: we went out for a break, and we went out. I went out, and I had a mango margarita with tahini on the edge. Ooh, was that tasty? It was tasty. I only had one, but it was really good. And I had some guacamole with it.
2: That's awesome. That's awesome.
1: Good California thing.
0: Or as Trump would pronounce it, guacamole.
1: Yeah, guacamole. Guacamole is, you know, clashes with his orange. But, yeah, we're hanging in there. Rokana's safe.
2: Yeah, you know, did you guys hear about that?
1: He was arrested or detained.
2: He was detained by the IDF.
0: Yes, you know, let Israel keep pushing. Eventually there's going to be a, you know, I mean, there's already a backlash building, you know, but now you're detaining our congresspeople. Fuck no.
1: Yeah, well, he's been pretty outspoken, so that's all right. Let him be outspoken. I'd rather have him that way. You know, he's considering the place where we had our margarita. It was a techie bar over there by NVIDIA. And, you know, I was looking for the best margarita in the area, and that was what I found. But it was full of techie types.
2: I'm sure.
1: You know, sure. I felt a little weird because I'm an old boomer.
0: So when you say techie bar, do you just mean it's full of nerds?
1: Yes, it was full of nerds and you know, people with briefcases and laptops and stuff like that. And, you know, by the time we got there, probably we got there about 4:45, just about in time for happy hour. And we had been sitting there for about a half an hour, and all of a sudden there was a mass of people outside that place. So it was interesting, you know, get out in the scenery and stuff like that. But
2: well, it's good to get out and do stuff. Yeah. So
1: yeah, it's kind of nice. You know, it was fun. I enjoyed myself. But other than that, we're just waiting. We're just waiting and watching and seeing what's going on, and you know, being more of a progressive state, poo-poo, as we are, you know, to see what happens. But that's it's kind of nice living in a progressive state.
2: Yeah, yeah.
1: You know, I feel blessed that I was born here.
2: Well, we're glad to have you back. And
1: well, I'm not bragging. I just feel so blessed.
2: Yeah.
1: Because God help people that have to live in those red states. Yeah. You know, Florida, Texas, all of those places. I don't know why people from California ever move to Texas. I have a lot of friends there.
2: I saw a video a couple days ago of a stupid Florida man who put his hand in an alligator's mouth. And then was surprised when it bit him.
0: Stupid in Florida, man, aren't they? Isn't that repetitive?
2: He was surprised when it bit him. Duh.
1: Yeah, they have teeth.
2: Right.
1: That's what they do. They eat.
0: Jolene. I'm begging of you, please don't take my hand.
2: Gosh. You know, I mean, between Texas losing giraffes and a man putting his hand in an alligator's mouth.
0: I just can't wrap my mind around it. Like, again, how do you lose a giraffe? It's like saying I lost the family's elephant, Mom.
1: Yeah, they're kind of tall.
2: Right.
1: You know, I mean, I fed a giraffe at the wild animal park because they like to come up and they get little treats and stuff like that there. But they run free.
2: I swear we're living in the movie Idiocracy.
1: I know we are.
2: It really is. I mean, if you've watched that movie.
1: Yeah.
2: I mean, Trump's UFC fight thing was straight out of that movie. I mean, the president came out, you know, in the movie with like parody, corporate logos all over his clothes.
3: It was a handbook. It was really.
1: Well, you know, why doesn't he just take a bulldozer and bulldoze the whole building? You know, he's come close to it as it is. The place is so torn up. I've never seen such a mess.
2: Yeah. Well, thanks for joining us, Kathy. Joe, what's going on?
1: Thank you for having me.
2: Yeah, what's going on Scranton way, Joe?
3: Up in Scranton. Well, right now we're watching the Wimbledon men's final. And it's very interesting. So if I'm distracted, I have it on ESPN on the side here. So, yeah, and that's the real world. I mean, tennis is the real world. The rest of it is all fantasy. That's the way I
2: The rest
3: look at
2: of it is pickleball.
1: Yeah, pickleball.
3: I'm going to sign off now.
1: Yeah, all the tennis players are insulted about right. pickleball.
3: Well, they should be because it's not even a sport.
2: Right, exactly.
1: No, it's a poo-poo thing.
3: It's a place for old people to pretend that they could exercise again.
1: Right.
3: But anyway, so interesting. Israel, I just read a very interesting book. And it was by Omar Bartov. And Omar Bartov is a third-generation Israeli. His grandparents were moved into the brand-new Israel. His parents and he were in the IDF, as was mandatory. And his book is entitled Israel, What Went Wrong? And it's a very interesting book. And he teaches now in the United States, but he goes back to Israel 3-4 times a year. He was raised there. He was raised in Tel Aviv. And his whole, he had some very interesting facts about its inception. One interesting fact that I didn't know, maybe you guys knew this, you know, Israel does not have a constitution.
2: Oh, they don't.
3: No, they do not. And there's a reason why they don't. Because David Ben-Gurion, the very first prime minister of Israel, was afraid that they would have to have a Bill of Rights, and that would include the Palestinians. Oh. And he personally didn't believe there was anything such as a Palestinian.
2: Right.
3: So he'd never wanted them to even get in their heads that they had a Bill of Rights on their side. Israel was established by a declaration of independence. The UN understood that once the Knesset was appointed, that they would, it was part of the UN charter that they would make a constitution. But David Ben-Gurion made sure, and the Zionists made sure, that there was no constitution. So there is no Bill of Rights. There is no constitution. They have a screwy system called a system of basic law. In other words, they make it up as they go along.
2: Well, that makes perfect sense. That makes perfect sense because you remember just a few years ago, mm-hmm. Netanyahu tried to dissolve the Supreme Court because they were going to hold him accountable, and then mm-hmm. they voted to undissolve themselves and rule against him.
3: Yeah, well, there's no constitution. So right. there's, you know, the Supreme Court is there because of a law. They have a set of basic laws. And sort of like they're continually writing their constitution chapter by chapter, but they never wanted to have one for fear that it would give Palestinians rights.
2: Yeah.
3: That's number one that shocked me. Number two that shocked me is that Israel has no set borders.
2: Right.
3: None. It doesn't have borders. It has no international agreed to boundaries. Something you guys might not know. This guy points it all out because he goes back to the Zionist movement, which began in 1880. And this whole idea that there was persecution of the Jews in Europe at the time and that they should have their own homeland. But the whole thing was made up.
2: Yeah.
3: I mean, it's made up on scripture and claims that some old wanderer in the desert wrote down and made it up. But basically, they have no more right to that area than the Palestinians do.
2: Right. Well, I mean, look at the map.
3: And
2: Look at the map that Netanyahu keeps holding up about how he wants to expand Israel into southern Lebanon, which, hello, that's why they're bombing them.
1: And, of course.
2: And they want to take part of Egypt and part of UAE, I think it is.
3: If you look at the map that he envisions, it's part of Jordan, part of Syria, part of Lebanon, part of Egypt. It was they would take over the whole. But right now, there is no international border that is Israel. And there's no constitution. And the Zionists made sure of that. And he points this out. He points out that what went wrong And coming from a Israeli citizen and a former member of the IDF, okay, Professor Bartov says that they have used the Holocaust as a guilt to the rest of the world to give them license to do whatever they want.
2: There you have it right there.
3: And
2: there
3: you have it. This is a Jew saying that, okay, mm-hmm. a Jewish Israeli mm-hmm. citizen saying that. He said, we have abused the guilt of the Holocaust to give us license to commit the same crimes that Germany committed.
1: Mm-hmm. Right.
3: And we are doing it now.
1: That's what they're doing.
3: And there's no hiding from that fact. There is no hiding from that fact. And what we are witnessing with Netanyahu, it isn't Netanyahu. If he points out, if you look at the population of Israel, they support him. They support what he's doing. So this is bullshit that it's all the right wing, and that is them. It is the settlers in the West Bank who are killing Palestinian people there.
2: This is why they
3: are doing it.
2: This is why
3: and they're doing it with the backing of the IDF.
2: And this is why they're
3: the Zionist policy.
2: And this is why they're spitting on priests and nuns walking around over right. there, you know, in Jerusalem and places. You know, they beat a nun, was just walking down the street. They beat her up, knocked her to the ground.
3: They actually made a family dig up their father from a grave in their backyard so that they knocked over their house and pushed them out of their territory. Mm-hmm. This is what the Israeli Zionists are doing, okay? This is the fact. This is the fact. And we have to stop thinking, and we have to stop supporting Israel as a country.
1: Yeah.
3: Because my question is, why does it even exist? I just don't understand it.
1: Yeah.
3: It was supposed to be a UN charter to end the British occupation. The British wanted to wipe their hands of the whole colonization down there. The Germans did. They did. And so the UN came up with this plan. But the plan never was executed because there's no constitution. There's no boundaries. Okay. And there was no rights for the Palestinians that were already living there for hundreds and hundreds of years.
1: Thousands of years. Yeah.
3: So this whole bullshit that Israel would be a good country if it wasn't for Netanyahu is bullshit. Their very first prime minister, David Ben-Gurion, made sure Palestinians had no rights.
2: Well, I mean, keep in mind that Jesus was a Palestinian Jew, you know?
3: Yeah. Yeah. Yeah. So if you want to read a great book that would open your eyes to what's really happening over there, it's called Israel, What Went Wrong. And Omar Bartov is the author. He's, like I said, his grandparents, like he said, if they hadn't gone to Israel when they did, they would be dead because they came from different parts of Europe. His parents were active in the political movement. And ironically enough, Zionism is hated by ultra-Orthodox Jews. They don't like politics being mixed with the religion. Mm. And Zionism is a political movement.
2: That's right.
3: And right. Judaism is a religion. Okay? Right. And the ultra-Orthodox Jews don't support Zionist movement.
2: Well, this is exactly
3: and what we have in Israel is a Zionist country.
2: This is why they're trying to indoctrinate white Christian nationalism into MAGA, into Republican politics. It's the same thing.
1: Mm-hmm. They use it just the same way.
3: And the only reason the white Christians in this country support Israel is because they believe it's going to bring a bug among the Armageddon and we're going to have the rapture. They actually believe that shit.
2: They do. And the fact that the rapture is not in any Catholic teaching, that's why Catholics don't believe in it. And it was made up by a...

0: established the way they were supposed to be established, maybe, this guy points out, you know, that might have worked. You know, like he said, he even supported it at one point. He was in the IDF. But I mean, this bullshit that we support, that's why I'm looking at candidates a little differently. If you're taking, first of all, AIPAC money, yeah, don't talk to me. I don't care if you're a Democrat, a Republican. I don't want you to talk to me.
1: Right.
0: If you support anything that Israel is doing right now, don't talk to me. If you want to send arms and money and my tax money to support Israel, don't talk to me. I don't care if you're a Democrat or a Republican.
2: Well, I think this is why
0: I don't want to hear it.
2: This is why you're seeing these incumbent Democrats losing their primaries to Democratic socialists. Yeah. You know, because the young people are like, no, they don't support this.
0: And you know what? He says something very, very
1: saying something right.
0: Professor Bartov said something very interesting about the phrase "never forget." The phrase that we should never forget the Holocaust. He said there's three ways to interpret that phrase. One is to never forget when it was written, never forget the Holocaust. Well, he said when that was written, it was irrelevant because the Holocaust was over. The Holocaust was over after the liberation of the camps. So to say, remember, never again the Holocaust, well, the Holocaust can't happen again. Because it's over. It's history. The Holocaust. He said, if you mean never again genocide, he said, again, when Israel was created, he said, if you're talking about just genocide of Jews, then when Israel was created, that sort of put the kibosh to that because Israeli Jews had a place of their own. But he says, here's how he interprets it. He said, never again, he takes as never again genocide anywhere against anybody. And that's the true meaning of never again.
1: Right.
0: We will never again tolerate genocide of any people anywhere in the world again. Not Jews, not Christians, not Muslims, no one. And that's the way it should be interpreted. And what we're doing now in the United States and why we were in decline is because we support genocide now.
1: Mm-hmm. Right.
0: Well, you know, at least at best turn our backs on it.
2: You know, it's interesting because, like I say, the way I put our show notes together is every night I look through through the politics section of Apple News, and I look for headlines to put in there, you know, that I want to talk about, and I just copy and paste them into the notes on my phone, and then I put them in the Word document I send out. But when I go through those articles every night, Fox News is obsessed with Zoran Mandami.
1: They are totally obsessed with him.
2: I mean, every day. It's just negative articles about Zoran Mandami.
1: He's a delight.
2: But if you go to New York City and you talk to people, watch Don Lemon interview people on the street. Watch people. New Yorkers are so happy right now. The crime is down. The people are happy. The mood of people is joyful in the city. And then you go to places like Oklahoma, where they just had a ballot amendment on their primary to raise the minimum wage, and the people voted against it. They wrote it against their own raising their own minimum wage.
1: How stupid they are.
2: You know, and in Alabama, they have Tommy Tuberville running for governor.
3: Oh. Illegally.
2: Illegally, right? Because he lived in Florida.
3: It's pretty clear he's not a resident of the state of Alabama.
2: Yeah, but a judge just threw the case out.
3: Are you surprised? They're going to protect their own. That's all Republicans care about. Whatever supplements or enhances their political power, they're going to do it. The law be damned. You know, the Constitution is just a talking point to them. They talk about, we believe in the Constitution. No, you don't. No, you don't.
1: Hardly at all.
3: You would wipe your ass with the Constitution if you were given the chance.
2: Yeah. Well, and I just saw the other day, the guy that, his name is Adam on TikTok and Instagram. He goes by Incrediberry. He's in Alabama.

0: factory that he's worked at for the last 20 years, the factory that his father worked at his entire career, he never really said what it was until recently, but he worked for a tire factory. I think it was Goodyear or Michelin or one of them. And they just found out that their tire factory is closing in 2 years because they're going to get the tires from cheap imports from China. Huh. You know?
1: I mean, people would rather have cheap stuff than American stuff. Mm-hmm. You know, that's quality. They'd rather have cheap Chinese shit than quality American.
2: They don't look at it like that.
3: Well, the thing about it is, we live in a country who wants to go back to dirty coal. I'm sorry, clean coal.
0: Right.
3: Right. We want to take down all the wind farms. Right. We want to open up all the protected land to oil drilling.
2: Right.
3: We want to take one step backward in the United States. And who's making the turbines? Who's making the solar panels? Who's making the affordable EV cars?
2: Mm-hmm. Right.
0: China.
3: So you know who's on the ascendant? China. Because who is Canada turning to for EVs? China.
0: Yep.
3: Who is the EU turning to for commerce that is stable, unlike the United States unstable commerce?
0: Right.
3: China. Okay. Who is Africa looking for? An advancing continent. Africa is ascendant also. And who are they partnering with?
2: China.
1: All right. But as soon as the bill comes due and they realize there's strings attached,
3: there's strings attached to everything. There were strings attached to everything the United States ever did.
2: That's okay? Right.
3: All the way back to Korea, all the way back to World War II. Well, we never had a no strings attached thing. The United States
1: we weren't trying to rule the entire fucking world in China.
3: Oh, we weren't, were we?
2: Oh, yes,
3: we were. That's a nice fairy tale.
0: Right.
2: Yeah,
3: but it's not true. That is a fairy tale.
0: Right. Well, and what's interesting now is you're seeing these countries in Africa that have been colonized for a couple centuries and then are taking back their diamond mines and their gold mines and natural resources away from the colonizers.
3: And who's helping them?
2: China.
3: You got to wake up here, America.
0: Who's stepping?
3: What's happening here?
0: Who's stepping?
3: Okay, you're on a ride and the ride's on the way down. Right. Okay, so accept it.
0: Who's stepping up to fill the hole that of USAID after they demolished it? China.
3: I mean, Trump has opened a whole new world of insight to other countries, the European Union, Iran, the Middle East. You think the Middle East countries are ever going to trust us to put our bases on their land? Why? You don't protect it.
2: I know.
3: We just get attacked by Iran because we allow you to put your base here. So don't put your base here.
2: Yeah.
0: Well, you know, Joe, this leads us right into your show art today, which is Trump sitting at the table looking like a baby. And I decided the title of today's show is going to be the laughingstock of NATO, because that's what it was. We were the laughingstock of NATO.
3: And we're the laughingstock of the world.
0: Yeah.
2: Yeah,
1: of course.
3: And we somehow think that, if we win Congress in the midterms, if we win the presidency in 2028, we're going to be okay.
2: No, we're a long way from
3: being because the world will never, ever, ever trust the United States again. Because as they said in Europe, I read it in La Repubblica, why wouldn't we ever trust you again? Because the next time the price of eggs goes up 10 cents a dozen, you'll find another Trump, even if he's dead and buried.
0: Right.
3: Okay. You'll find another one.
2: And put robotics in them or something.
3: Look in the mirror, America. This is who you are.
0: Yeah,
3: this is who you are.
0: The thing is, like,
1: this is not who I am.
0: Yeah.
2: Well,
3: it's not who I am.
1: I did my part.
3: But it's who this country is, and we delude ourselves to think it was anything ever else than it is.
1: What pisses me off was when I didn't vote for this. Yes, you did. We told you this was what we were voting for. You call us libtards. You call us communists. You told us we didn't love our country because we refused to like your tin pot dictator.
0: Well, I mean, didn't Kamala Harris?
3: But remember one thing, Adam. There are enough people in this country, and we've proved it twice, that will elect a dictator.
0: Yeah, Kamala Harris.
3: There's not enough of us, and there's more of them. There are three types of people in this country. A third is us. A third is people who don't give a shit one way or the other as long as they have money in their pocket and they're happy. Yeah. And the other third are want a dictator. Okay. That middle third, okay, controls it all. And when they link with the other third, we lose every time.
2: Yeah.
3: Okay. Yeah. And that middle third is not dependable. That's right. Who we are. That's why we have to understand that just like they're part of, like we have arms and legs, they're part of us. Even though we don't like that part, that's who we are.
0: Yep. Kamala Harris said it at the debates.
3: We're wishy-washy people.
0: She stood up at the debates and said, if you elect Trump, this is what he's going to do. And she was absolutely right because everything she said,
2: 100% correct.
0: He's done.
1: And no one will admit she was right. Again, they would rather call us, you know, insult us. They would rather denigrate us than admit maybe, just maybe, they fucked up.
0: Yep. Well, we were off last weekend for the July 4th holiday, and so the news of last week was dominated by the final rulings of the Supreme Court.
1: Excuse me.
0: Guess what? Supreme Court denies review of one of Trump's E. Jean Carroll case, and guess what? On Tuesday, the judge ordered the money released to E. Jean Carroll. Even though Trump filed an emergency appeal to try to stop it, the appeals court said, nope, time to pay up, buddy.
2: Yeah, so, and I guess he paid.
0: Well, the money was in the court, was in the fund at the court.
2: Yeah.
0: So basically, the judge ordered the clerk of the court to release the funds to E. Jean Carroll with interest.
2: Yeah.
0: So $5.8 million. Now, he's still got the $83 million case on appeal.
2: Uh-huh.
0: So we'll see what happens with that one. But then Trump also lost because the Supreme Court allows states to count mail-in ballots that arrive late, rejecting an RNC challenge. That was Mississippi. They were trying because they didn't want to be able to count the votes that came in that were postmarked but came in 5 days after Election Day. And so they'll be able to continue doing that. And they ruled that Trump cannot fire Lisa Cook on the Fed, but also that they can fire the board members at other independent agencies, which made no sense at all.
3: None at all.
0: Well, I'll tell you the reason they did is because of their wallets.
2: Well, you know? Sure.
0: You know, I mean, Andrew Mellon was appointed to the Secretary of the Treasury back in the 1920s. And he pressured the Fed to lower interest rates when they shouldn't have. And so what happened was all these people started going out and borrowing money to invest in the stock market, which led to the Great Depression crash of 28. That's why they don't want to see that happen to their bank accounts.
3: Right.
2: Aww.
3: The Fed controls the currency.
0: Right.
3: And that's the way they want it.
1: Right. I mean, let's look at what the Supreme Court actually said with those two rulings that completely contradict one another. It's that they don't trust Trump to be able to meddle with economic policy. They know that if he gets his tiny little orange fingers into the Fed, that the whole thing is going to come crashing down. That's why they separated the Fed from other appointees.
0: Right.
1: That said, I posted this on Facebook. I'm going to say it right now. We have been given the gift of vastly expanded political power in the executive branch. And we need to say, this is how we're going to use it. And what that means is January 20th, 2028, we demogify the federal government completely.
0: Yep.
1: With an executive order. If you were appointed by Trump, were hired during Trump, voted for Trump, you're out.
0: Mm-hmm.
1: Don't let Supreme Court hit you where the good Lord split you, because we don't want your nasty ass prints on our nice door.
0: But you know what? I'll tell you what'll happen, Adam. If it's a Democratic president, he'll do it, and then the Supreme Court will suddenly rule that he doesn't have the authority to do that.
1: And then we say, the Supreme Court has given their opinion. Let them enforce it.
0: Right?
2: Yeah, and then put more people on the court, too.
3: Well, I'll tell you what exactly is going to happen. If the Democrats take Congress this midterm, nothing. Okay? They'll do nothing.
1: It does. I mean, there's not much they can do anyway, because even if they take both houses, they're not going to have enough votes to override presidential veto. What you do is you make the fucker's life miserable.
3: No, that's not what I'm saying. They'll slow them down. But what I'm saying is they won't do all the things that progressives, we want them to do. Okay? They won't pack the court.
2: No.
3: They won't change the rules and put 13 justices up there.
1: They can't pack the court until we have the presidency.
2: Yeah, we've got to have
3: that. And I'm telling you, no Democratic president's going to do it. We don't have the balls.
0: Well,
3: if that's what you're hoping for, it ain't happening.
0: Yeah. Well, I keep saying I think the best solution is to put 30 judges on there and then do a random selection of 9 or 11 for every case. That way, you take the impartiality away. I mean,
2: that would be good. Yeah.
1: The Supreme Court should have been expanded to 13 decades ago because there are 13, what do they call them? Districts?
0: Yeah, but I mean,
1: oh my God.
0: The only way to take the
1: We're
0: bias.
1: We're living the Hunger Games.
0: But the only way to take the political bias is to set up a system to where not every judge gets to rule in every case.
1: I want political bias. I just
3: no, it's only you take 13 judges and all rotating nine here cases.
0: Right?
3: That's
0: all. Or like, the Ninth Circuit has 30 judges on it and they do a random selection of 11 for each case.
1: But again, whoever is president, we need someone with the guts to do what needs to be done, which is a complete demogification of the executive branch, which means if you supported Trump in any capacity, you're gone. You're fired. We don't care if we don't care if you're just a bean counter. We're getting rid of you because we have to assume you're a subversive element in the system, that you're there to cause trouble.
3: Well, right. that's you're going to run into due process problems. You're going to run into First Amendment problems.
1: The Supreme Court just said we can do that. So I don't see there being a problem. And the Supreme Court says no.
3: Because the Supreme Court interprets anything that they want to interpret at any given time.
1: What power does the Supreme Court have to actually enforce the decisions? I'll tell you. Zero.
0: Right, exactly.
1: They don't have marshals. They don't have an army. Their power is entirely based on – I'm trying to think of how to explain it. Their power is entirely based on the respect of the United States citizens.
0: Right.
1: That we our trust in them to make decisions based on the law. That trust has been broken. And so so we have the right to say, look, yes, John Roberts said this. Guess what I'm saying? Fuck John Roberts.
0: Right. Well, this is
3: okay. So let's say under your scenario, all the alleged MAGA people are gotten rid of. So they do a class action suit, and it gets to the Supreme Court. The Supreme Court says, "Oh, you can't do that."
1: And then we say, "The fuck, we can't."
3: And then they go back to court. And they'll just doing this.
1: Once we start ignoring the court, their power collapses.
3: Ignoring the court, our country collapses.
0: That's it.
3: There's no more rule of law.
0: I mean, look, this is what happened.
3: Okay. Then you know what? Get a gun. Get out in the street and start enforcing the law yourself. Because that's what you're going to have.
1: Where's the rule of law now? Where's the rule of law now under the Roberts Court? There is no rule of law.
3: I'm not saying there is a rule of law because I'll tell you why there is. Because look at all the things that the lower courts have stopped.
1: Only to be overturned by the Supreme Court because they're political actors.
3: No, they haven't been overturned.
0: Look at what happened.
3: Not all of them even have been accepted by the Supreme Court, as a matter of fact.
0: Look at what happened in the 1850s. The state of Wisconsin passed a law that says that they are not going to return slaves that escaped and went to Wisconsin to their owners in the southern states. The U.S. Congress passed a law that said that the states have to give the slaves back if they run away and they go to their state. And it went to the Supreme Court, and the Supreme Court ruled that the states have to give them back, and Wisconsin said, fuck you, we're not doing that. And what happened? It led to the Civil War.
1: What led to the Civil War was the South got too big for their britches and decided to start a fight they couldn't win by bombing Fort Sumter.
0: But it started by the states ignoring the Supreme Court's rulings.
1: And we kicked their inbred asses.
3: Right? Did we?
0: Well, we didn't hold them accountable afterwards, though, which is
3: apparently,
0: why we're in this pickle.
3: Apparently you haven't been
0: looking
3: down south lately.
0: Right.
3: But they think they won.
0: Right.
1: All right. They can think whatever they want. They lost.
3: I don't know. They're controlling the country. The red states have control. Yeah. They have all the state legislatures, and that's where we missed the boat.
2: The least amount of people too.
0: Yeah,
3: amount of people, and that's another thing that our wisdom founding fathers were so brilliant that they didn't want the coastal elites to have all the power. They want the farmers to have power. Well, this is why we have a Senate that we have. This is why we have legislatures like we have. This is like we have a Congress that we have.
2: How do you prepare for someone like Trump? You can't.
0: You can't.
3: Right. Well, let's see.
2: Well,
3: did you watch Larry David?
2: 250 years before the fact.
3: Did you watch Larry David? His life, Larry, and the Pursuit of Unhappiness?
0: Yeah, I haven't watched it yet. Is it good?
3: Well, there was a great episode last week. That actually was George Washington giving his farewell address and saying that, oh, we established a republic, no more kings, blah, blah, blah, blah, blah, and I don't want a third term because there should be no kings. And Larry David's in the crowd, and he's going, yeah, wait a minute. What if a guy like this had said, you know what, I want to be king, and he ignores everything the Congress says.
0: Right.
3: Oh, Washington goes, oh, that can't happen. That can't. Oh, yeah? And what if Congress is on his side? Oh, well, that both can't happen. And it kept going on and on. He says, oh, yeah? And what happens if every time there's he's criticized or made fun of, he puts them in jail? And this guy in a tri hat in the crowd goes, that had never happened. And they part away, and it's Jimmy Kimmel. And he goes, that would never happen.
4: Yeah.
3: And he was pointing out all the things that they thought could never happen.
0: Right.
3: That he was describing, obviously, Donald Trump.
0: Right, exactly. Exactly.
3: And it all happened. And Washington, no, it can't happen.
0: Right. Well, and then we saw, of course, as expected, the Supreme Court let states ban transgender athletes from female sports for the eight in the United States? Eight transgender high school students.
2: Oh, my
3: God.
2: Yeah,
3: it's a real.
2: That was a necessary thing, wasn't it?
0: But of course they were going to.
3: Because they're overtaking everything.
0: But of course they're going to. And they also sided with the GOP to loosen campaign spending rules, allowing candidates to coordinate.
2: There were any campaign finance
0: as if they were
2: left?
0: As if they weren't already doing it anyway. You know? Because you know they were already doing it. So, you know, but Trump did lose on the birthright citizenship order ruling, but you know, that should have been 9-0. And that was the thing that really made me angry. The fact that it was 5-4 with Kavanaugh being the 6-4, but him saying it wasn't the Constitution, it didn't violate the Constitution, 14th Amendment, it violated the immigration law passed by Congress. Well, no. Almost, and then his opinion said that, you know, Trump should go back to Congress and ask them to pass a law reversing birthright citizenship when they can't do it because the 5-4 ruling said it violated the Constitution.
3: You want to hear a fun fact about that might shock you?
0: What's that?
3: The most racist Supreme Court in the history of the Supreme Court,
2: the Tawney Court,
3: was
2: right?
3: the one that gave down the Dred Scott decision, right? Do you know that they also had the 14th Amendment before them? That same Supreme Court, the most racist Supreme Court, the one that says Black people have no status here, right? The Dred Scott decision, right? That same Supreme Court, the same nine justices, right, had the 14th Amendment in front of it and said 8-1 that it was constitutional.
0: Right.
3: And that is the correct. So the most racist Supreme Court in the history of the country, the Dred Scott Supreme Court, had a better handle on what the 14th Amendment does than what the current Supreme Court. That should tell you everything.
0: Well, I mean, the stupid part about it is I saw all these people, you know, I saw screenshots of people on Twitter, the MAGA people, they're all having a meltdown. You mean the Supreme Court says that since when do we have to have birthright citizenship in this country? And it's like, since 1868? Mm-hmm. Since 1868?
3: And no other country has it. No other country has
0: except
3: it.
0: Except for about 35?
3: Yeah, except 28 or 30 that do.
4: Right.
3: But
0: Yeah.
3: Who's to argue with facts, right?
0: It's just, it's the level of stupidity of these MAGA people is unbelievable. The fact that Vivek Ramaswamy is running for governor of Ohio and is a birthright citizen.
4: Yeah.
0: You know, the fact that Marco Rubio is Secretary of State and is a birthright citizen.
4: Birthright citizen, yeah.
0: You know, I mean, all of these people, oh my God, it's just so stupid. You know, the fact that Trump's father was a birthright citizen.
4: Right.
0: And if you want both parents to have been birthright citizenships, born in the United States to get birthright citizenship, then Donald Trump wouldn't be a citizen because his mother was born in Scotland.
4: Right.
0: You know, I mean, there's just no consistency. It's just the stupid. It burns, right? Wow. But then also...
1: Which is proof there is no rule of law right now.
0: But then on the last day of the court, after they ruled on the birthright citizenship, NPR reported that Justice Sam Alito was going to retire, but then had to retract the story because he was like, a what? No?
1: I think he set him up, to be honest. I think he was the source of the rumors that he was going to retire. And then, you know, he wanted to, you know, make them look bad. I wouldn't put it past him. He's an asshole.
0: He's not going to give. He'll die in office.
1: Well, but what I'm saying is, I think it was a trick. Is what my point. I think he did it to make them look bad.
0: Yeah, yeah, yeah, yeah.
1: Would you put it past them to do that?
0: Who knows? Who knows? But I mean, yeah, he's not going to give up. He's not going to give up power. People do not give up power. That's why Chuck Grassley. Is the chairman of the Judiciary Committee, is what, like 93 years old or something like that, and just filed for re-election in 2028. Come on, right?
4: Yeah, he's got enough old people stink on him to keep him out of the room.
0: Well, he's fourth in line for the presidency.
4: Oh, my God. Oh,
0: right.
4: Mercy. Get these old guys out.
1: Right. Is there a term for rule by old people?
0: Gerontocracy.
1: Okay. That was where.
0: Yeah. Yep. And then former CIA director John Brennan sued the Trump's DOJ, pushing back against the probe they supposedly have into him. So we'll see what happens there. And then paramedics responded to a cardiac arrest at Mitch McConnell's home on the day of the hospitalization. And I can tell you exactly where Mitch McConnell is.
1: He's dead.
0: He's in a refrigerator drawer.
1: Wait. I got it.
4: Sitting there with Rush Limbaugh.
1: He's dead, Tim.
0: He's in a refrigerated drawer at a funeral home.
4: Or he could be on a vent. They can keep him alive a long time.
0: But did you see the video that CNN released Friday of the paramedics at his house?
4: Yeah.
0: The way they brought him out.
4: Yeah.
0: I have watched enough episodes of Emergency in the 1970s, Rampart, you know. They don't walk out slowly a lifeless body on a gurney when someone's in cardiac arrest.
4: Right, and they did that with Lindsay, too.
0: They would have been doing CPR on him while they were moving him.
4: You walk slowly.
0: And they would have
4: They say in the hospital. You walk slowly when somebody's like that.
0: And they would have been shouting commands, you know, and they would have been, and they didn't use the sirens on the ambulance.
4: No, they just drove away.
0: Right. So, you know, he died.
4: Yeah, he was dead. You know, you...
3: And it's a no one rode with him either.
0: Yeah.
4: Yeah.
0: Right.
3: If he was in cardiac arrest and they brought him back, you'd have people working on him in the ambulance on the way.
4: They'd be bouncing down that road and they'd be blasting the sirens.
0: They would have had the balloon thing,
4: escorts and everything else.
0: They would have had the balloon thing on his mouth, pumping air into his lungs.
3: Oh yeah. Yeah.
4: Right.
3: Funny thing though, you used to talk about why there's so many old people in Congress. And why they want to hold on to power, Tim?
0: Mm-hmm.
3: Well, John Fetterman's former chief of staff, who claims now he's convinced he's off his meds, said, well, think about it. Think about it this way, this chief of staff said. He said, why don't they want to give up power? Well, they have a wonderful office, right, in one of the most beautiful buildings in the world. They have people bringing them their meals.
4: Right.
3: People
4: driving them around.
3: Driving them around, a chauffeur, making all vacation arrangements and travel arrangements for them. Down the hall, a few doors down, is a whole clinic where their doctor's available all the time.
4: Right.
3: They have interesting stimulation because there's so many interesting topics that you're dealing with, right? He said it's the perfect description of an assisted living facility.
0: Right? And
3: he said it's a description of an assisted living facility.
0: Right? And the men can feel up the female staffers like they do the nurses at the nursing home.
3: Old.
0: And they all just go, oh, well, the ethics committee will dismiss
3: he's
0: it.
3: Old.
0: Right. Well, did you see that cringy interview with J.D. Vance this week where he talked about, well, I don't have to go to the grocery store anymore. And I used to like to cook, but I don't have to cook anymore because I got a team of people that cook for me. And blah, and I get to fly around. I don't have to go through TSA anymore. And I get to fly around on a 757. And I was just like, these people.
1: I'm going to look forward to taking all that shit away from him. Cry,
0: oh my God.
1: Bitch. Cry.
0: Well, this is why you don't know what things cost in the grocery store.
4: Send him home with a couch from the office and call it a day.
0: You know,
1: I
0: go to Costco about every 2 weeks and buy the things that I need to buy. And it's usually a lot of the same things that I buy. And I've noticed that my bill when I check out is about $50 more than it used to be a year or two ago.
4: Sure. No doubt.
0: For the same things I was buying.
4: Yeah, when you have to buy a head of asparagus, $6.98.
0: Yeah.
4: For a bunch? Are you shitting me?
0: Yeah.
4: Well, I mean, California, come on.
1: My power bill has gone up ridiculously.
0: Yeah. It's only going to keep going up, Adam, with all these data centers.
1: Let's see here. June of last year was 108. June of this year, 110. You know, like, there's that spike.
0: Adam, you want to know what my electric bill was last month?
1: Is it going to be enough that it gives me a heart attack?
0: Yeah.
4: Probably.
0: $46.
1: What?
0: Because
4: no,
0: I have...
4: He's got solar.
0: Because I've got solar panels on my roof.
4: It goes absolutely opposite.
1: But I can tell you this.
4: Yes, solar.
1: Like last year in February, which is the coldest time of the year in Tennessee, we get these horrible cold snaps that freeze everything. All right, last year, 2025, I paid $171.33
4: for one person.
1: This year it jumped up to $194.42. But what are you supposed to do? What am I supposed to do? I can't turn off
4: solar on your house.
1: I can't. I live in an apartment. But my point is, I can't turn off the heat. And the usage, near as I can tell, was roughly the same.
0: Mm, yeah. Well, moving on along here, we saw that Colorado Attorney General Phil Weiser won the Democratic primary for governor of Colorado, defeating Senator Michael Bennett. And while Democratic Socialist Milat Kiros beat Representative Diana DeGette, who's been in that seat for 30 years.
4: Woo!
0: So this is what I'm saying. It all comes back down to what we were just talking about
4: a little bit,
0: the young generation not voting for people that take AIPAC money.
4: Right.
0: You know?
4: I think that's a very good reason to not vote for those people.
0: And that's exactly why Mallory McMorrow ended her Senate
1: right,
0: primary
1: but there's
0: bid.
1: A problem with that, which is, are you going to vote for the Republican or the Democrat taking IPAC money?
0: Well, I mean, I think
1: one is a
0: substantially worse
1: choice than the other.
3: The Republicans take an IPAC money anyway.
0: Yeah, I mean, I think that's
4: right. They have always taken it.
0: The people are going to vote.
1: My point is, okay, we can't treat that as a deal breaker because, again, one choice is objectively worse than the other.
0: Well, I'm not talking about the general. I'm talking about the primaries. So that's why I think you're seeing these establishment Democrats, you know, losing to these younger generation people that don't want to take, you know, that want to stop seeing all the money that
3: there
0: they pay in taxes go to Israel, go to the Epstein class.
4: Yeah, go to the Epstein classes.
3: I would like to see a Democratic Party who not only doesn't take AIPAC money, but also doesn't support Israel.
0: But
3: okay,
0: also,
3: that's the Democratic Party. Okay, so yeah, right now it's a choice of lesser evils because they're both taking AIPAC money.
0: Mm-hmm.
3: But could we have a Democrat candidate to say, I don't want it?
0: Well, why? I mean, but why does Trump need $1.5 trillion for the defense budget when mm-hmm. it used to be $867 billion? You know, but they're still handing out these huge contracts to the Epstein class.
4: Yeah. Mm-hmm.
0: You know, instead, but what are we getting out of it? Nothing.
4: Nothing. They're cutting the housing, they're cutting the food, they're cutting medical. What else can they cut? Yeah, well,
0: and
4: they cut it all. I mean, it's gone because of Doge.
0: And can we talk about how this is a perfect metaphor of Trump's American Fair and his 4th of July celebration?
4: Oh, geez, wasn't that was as
0: oh my God.
4: As a cotton
0: it was
4: picking.
0: Pathetic. Well, so we had four, that was pitiful. So we had on July 4th, 400 members of the Patriot Front marched around Capitol Hill in D.C.
4: That was,
0: you know, Jesus. Chanting, you know, and mind you, they marched around Capitol Hill, which is a predominantly affluent white neighborhood. They didn't go march in the black neighborhoods because they knew there would
4: not.
0: Be some consequences.
4: Get shot.
0: They knew there'd be some consequences, right?
4: Yeah, they have some issues.
0: What's that song? I don't want no consequence.
4: Yeah, right.
0: You know, and then you know, his whole America State Fair was empty. The ice cream melted. The
4: fireworks were nothing but smoke.
0: Yeah,
4: and
0: the Ferris wheel broke. His replica of his arch, triumphal arch, was falling apart and melting. You know, I mean, it was just the perfect metaphor of this entire
4: administration.
0: Yeah,
4: they were asking where the animals were in the fair. Well, they said they had a butter cow.
0: Did they?
4: You know, yeah, they had a butter cow, but it was under heavy refrigeration.
0: Okay. And then you had
4: it would have turned into melted butter popcorn.
3: They were planning to have an ice sculpture, but that didn't work out either.
0: Right. And then you had the algae growing in the reflecting pond Oh my gosh. I haven't heard anything.
4: And they have dirt in the other fountains and
0: well,
4: stuff like
0: Friday, that. Friday was the end of the state fair thing too. A bunch of states didn't even show up for their booths. You know, I mean it was just pathetic. You know, and the only people that were there were MAGA people literally walking around, the tens of them that were there.
4: Was there a California? Nobody ever said anything about California. Did they have a display or was it empty?
0: I don't know. I heard that Oregon and Washington State didn't go. Pennsylvania didn't go either. They pulled out too.
4: Yeah, I don't think we would have gone. I can't see people, you know, dignifying themselves to go to that thing.
0: it was just the perfect metaphor. And then he set off like, you know, 80 times or 800 times the number of fireworks that they usually set off on July 4th.
4: Yeah.
0: And all it did was just made
4: a smoky
0: another perfect metaphor for this administration.
4: Yeah.
0: It was like too much all at once. Everything happening. What is that movie? Everything Happening All at Once or something like that.
4: Yeah.
0: And like it's like you couldn't pay attention to well, first they get rained out. So they had to clear them all. And then like three quarters of the people that went down there to see the fireworks didn't come back because they had to go through security again to get back on the mall.
4: It was almost midnight. It was almost.
0: And then Trump got up to give his speech that he claimed was going to be the longest speech he's ever given. And it was like, what, 40 minutes or something?
4: Special.
0: Where he did nothing but you know,
3: whine
0: and mumble his bullshit that he always mumbles and bullshit. And then they set off the fireworks and you couldn't see him because it was all smoke. And then the next day, the whole Washington, D.C. region was covered in smoke.
4: They took a whole huge bunch of debris from those fireworks out of the mossy pond.
0: Oh, my God. Oh.
4: Tons and tons and tons of garbage out of that pond because it all fell in there.
0: Yeah, yeah. And then, over July 4th weekend, also, federal agents tried to track David Stever to his home and hotel and left him a warning notice that a critical email he sent to the former head of ICE may have been illegal. Now he's suing the Department of Homeland Security and the DOJ over it. So good for him, you know? Mm-hmm. But this is the thing that they're trying to do. I mean, they think that they're going to bully people into, you know, into not saying anything.
4: Yeah, well, I don't know if that's going to happen yet.
0: It's just not, I mean, it's just...
4: It's so far so good.
0: We'll see how that plays out in court. And then, of course, Graham Platner, considering Beth Ford in Maine Senate race, that video that he made...
4: Oh, he was...
0: When he announced that when he was pulling out...
4: Petulant child.
0: They compared it to the video frame by frame that Eric Swalwell released when he stepped down. They were almost identical. They both denied doing anything wrong. They both blamed the system. They both, they're out to get us, blah, blah, blah.
4: So bad.
0: You know,
4: it's always women that cause all this trouble.
0: You know,
4: no, it's them below the waist.
0: But this
4: they
0: is
4: cause
0: the
4: their own problems.
0: This is the
4: sons
0: thing. I mean, but this is the way I felt about it all along. You know, I don't live in Maine. I don't vote in Maine. It's up to the Maine voters of Maine to
4: That's
0: choose.
4: That's right. I felt that way too. After
0: just like it's up to the voter in California to choose who's going to be your next governor or your next congressman or your next senator or whatever. Just like here in Pennsylvania. Oh, and did you guys, Joe? Did you hear that apparently, John Fetterman and Dave McCormick have teamed up to make some fundraising committee or something like that?
3: Mm-hmm. Yeah.
0: Of course they did.
3: Of course they did.
0: Of course they did.
3: I told you what his ex-chief of staff said about the assisted living, but he also said he left being chief of staff because he's convinced that after he got out of the hospital for depression, he went off his meds. He knows he did.
0: Mm-hmm.
3: And he says he knew that once he went off his meds, he was going to try driving. He was going to be a menace on the road. He was going to be a menace in the Senate. And that's what he is. And talk about AIPAC.
4: A couple of menaces.
3: I think he's a chairman of the board of AIPAC.
4: Right.
3: Yeah, I mean, he's so far up Netanyahu's ass that that's a big guy to put up your ass, I'll tell you.
0: Well, and in another example of everything Trump touches dies is you know, he called up FIFA over this red card for this guy Balogun.
4: And the Americans lost.
0: And the Americans lost.
4: Ooh.
0: Just like the Knicks lost when he went to the game.
3: Even with the guy that he wound up back on the team.
0: And did you see what the Aussie boy, the Australians were, fans were chanting in the stands? It was something.
3: No.
0: It was something like Aussie boys are on a run. Trump's a pedophile or something like that.
4: Oh, just crazy. I like the double jerk off dance.
0: Oh,
4: the ones that won
0: Belgium. It was Belgium, wasn't it?
4: Belgium.
0: Yeah.
4: Yeah, it was Belgium.
0: Yeah, they were doing the
4: they were
0: doing the double jerk off Trump dance to singing YMCA. My God, it's just what an embarrassment
4: we are.
0: He had to
4: admit how he cheated at the election.
0: Embarrassment we are.
1: Well, did you hear? He's apparently trying to have the Belgian team investigated because they don't look Belgian, and I'm like, what? Does he think all Belgians look like Hercule Poirot? and if so, what? Which Poirot are we talking? Finney, Ustinov, Suchet?
0: And then we also got to talk about the freak out of the right wing. Now they don't want to allow any pregnant women to come into the United States because they might have their baby here, and then it become a birthright citizen.
4: And then it would have birthright citizenship.
0: And now one of the idiots was calling for anyone who comes in to be sterilized.
1: don't laugh. He's serious. They are fucking serious about this shit.
0: It's just, oh my God, it's so stupid.
1: But they're serious.
4: We know they're serious. I, you know, no doubt in my mind. I just.
1: They may be stupid, but they're seriously stupid.
0: I guess if you want to come visit the United States, men have to get a vasectomy. under that. Yeah, right.
2: Prove your shooting
1: or blank. Or just have it cut off.
0: Did you hear about the man who got mad at his mom? And he went out into the garage and cut his penis off, soaked it in gasoline, and set his mom's garage on fire.
4: Yeah. Tried to burn up his dick. Yeah, well.
0: I mean, what is wrong with
1: okay. Stupids are going to stupid. That's all there is to it.
4: People have always stupided.
0: Oh, my gosh.
1: Stupidity is as American as mom, apple pie, and baseball.
0: Well,
4: you wonder why my eyes are stuck in the top of my head.
0: But then also we saw this last week, the Medicaid funding that they cut for Planned Parenthood in the Big Beautiful Bill, restored, because the one-year ban that they put on it in that bill expired. So now Planned Parenthood can file for Medicaid funds again.
4: Good.
0: So
1: cue the Price is Right losing sound.
0: And McConnell, oh, you want that?
1: No, I mean, if you have it, you have it. If not, it's okay.
0: There it is.
1: Could have also added it in post, I suppose.
0: Yes, and then Mitch McConnell's office says he's continuing his recovery. And John Thune had a 20-minute conversation with him. And oh, my God. Oh, my God. Oh, my God. No, you didn't. No, you didn't have a 20-minute conversation with him. The memes on were hilarious.
1: I feel happy. No, I'm sorry. Hold on.
4: Yeah, there's new memes this morning, though.
1: Let me get in the right mouth. And I feel happy. So happy.
0: I saw one where a guy was like, he was imitating John Thune calling McConnell and talking about what's going on. He's like, and Senator McConnell, what's your feelings about the situation in Ukraine? Beep. Beep. Beep. if he is on life support. And then, you know, what's her name? Laura Loomer.
5: Lack of life disturbing.
0: Laura Loomer came out and said he's brain dead on a ventilator. I don't know if I believe that or not.
1: We all know he's dead. Again.
6: Yeah. No. Remember Miracle Max, what he said. He's just mostly dead.
4: Mostly dead? Okay.
6: He's mostly dead.
0: Most.
6: Remember Miracle Max from Princess Bride?
0: Bring out your dead.
1: Nothing is Bong. Better than an MLT sandwich, you know, where the bun is nice and wing and the tomato is so perky.
0: Yeah. Was it Eric Idle bringing out the guy? I'm not dead. I'm not dead yet. Oh, shut up. Get on the cart. I feel happy.
6: Well, you will be by the next collection.
0: Right. Yeah. And then White House's failed Doge experiment comes to an official and overdue end. Whoops, wrong one.
1: Sorry, I wasn't expecting that. Elon Musk has contributed to the death of millions of children.
4: Sure he has.
0: Yes,
1: go,
0: he has.
1: Go ahead, Musk. Sue me, motherfucker, because you're going to have to prove I'm deliberately lying, which you can't.
0: Right. And at no great surprise, the Lincoln Memorial Reflecting Pool repairs were awarded to the same contractor.
4: Oh, so he can put more paint and slap that paint on there if they can ever drain the water out.
1: Joe, you've been around for a while. What's that saying about doing the same thing over and over again and expecting different results?
6: Einstein said.
1: Yeah, but
6: doing the same thing over and over again, expecting a different result, which is the definition of insanity.
1: Okay, thank you.
4: Yeah.
1: Thank you, Joe.
4: Yeah.
0: Oh,
1: that wasn't a just voice. So it's clear, the experience thing was not a dig at you. I was deferring to your wisdom.
6: No. In July 30th, I'll be double inverted hockey sticks. So there.
1: Ah, yes.
0: So the.
6: Okay.
1: I was like, huh?
6: Okay. Hockey sticks inverted.
1: Did you see
6: 77, for Christ's sake.
1: This year in December, I'll be 4D6.
0: Hey.
1: Well, we'll find out exactly how old I am when I roll the dice on December 5th.
0: Right, there you go. Okay, so anyway, did you guys see, does that guy, the guy that owns the company that did this thing to the reflecting pool, did he not look straight out of a Batman episode or something?
1: Yes! He looks like an evil, pudgy Gomez Adams.
0: Right? Yeah. I saw people comparing him to the Penguin, you know.
4: Yeah, the penguin, more like the one with the, I don't know, the old one. You know, the one in the suit or something.
2: The one in the suit.
4: That was a long time ago. The first penguin.
0: Yeah, it was the guy that wore the penguin. Always wore the tuxedo.
2: Oh, you mean? I know the name. Burgess Meredith.
4: Yeah.
2: That was an actor. Right. He was a very well-rounded actor. Yeah.
0: And are we not at all surprised that Trump's meme coin generated gains for him and losses for his investors?
6: 95%.
0: 95%.
2: People
0: he walked away with billions. He walked away with billions, and the dumb people who bought his stupid cryptocurrency lost 95% of the value. No.
4: Yeah, what did they expect?
0: I'm shocked to find out there's gambling going on in here.
2: That's my question. Where do these poor rednecks get money to lose like that? Where does it come from? Like, I make $20 an hour full time. I do okay. I live comfortably. Some months it's like, this is going
4: to be a close one. Well, don't come to California because you don't live comfortable making that much money.
2: But my point is, like, where do these poor idiots get this money to waste? Like, give it to me. I'll make money with it. I'll live, you know, cut out the middleman. Just give me your money. You're going to waste it anyway. It's wasted on you.
4: Trump bankrupted a casino. How does that happen?
0: Right?
4: Yeah.
2: Stupids are going to stupid.
0: And of course, just as we expected, the bombs started flying again. Iran's bombing our military bases.
2: Is why aliens won't talk to us.
0: The ships are, the Strait of Hormuz is closed again.
4: They're going to react. You know, you keep poking at them. What he did. He poked at them with his damn bullets and barricades and all of that.
2: But here's the thing, is that now that Iran knows they can control the strait, they're never going to give that up. So it's going to come. They're never going to give it up. If you give someone an inch, what happens? They think they're a ruler.
0: But they're not going to stop unless Netanyahu stops bombing Libya, or Lebanon, which he's not going to do.
2: Which is not going to be a realistic demand anyway, because we don't have any control over what Israel does.
0: Right.
4: Calls his ass to jail.
2: I say the solution is simple. Shove a nuke so far up the new Ayatollah's ass that he coughs up U-235.
4: Yeah.
6: Well, here's the thing. You know, the United States never learned its lesson from all the way back in Korea. Mm-hmm. The Korean War is not, the Korean War was never settled. That's where we're headed. The Korean War is still ongoing.
4: Right.
6: We're in the middle of a ceasefire.
0: Since 1955, right?
6: Yes. Right. Since 1952.
4: It's been the longest sustained ceasefire.
6: There's the DMZ, that's all. But we never settled that war. We're still in a ceasefire. We went to Vietnam, thought we could bomb our way to dominance.
4: Yeah.
6: But we can't bomb our way to strategy. We did the same thing in Iraq and Afghanistan. We were going to do away with the Taliban in Afghanistan. Who's in charge of the Afghanistan now?
4: The Taliban. Yeah.
6: Who's in charge of Vietnam now? The North Vietnamese.
4: Yeah.
6: Who had to be plucked off the roof of the embassy building in Saigon? We did.
0: Right. Yeah.
6: As they rushed through and that was going to be the downfall of humanity. That was the domino that if Vietnam fell, the whole world was going to be communist. And who's one of our most trusty trading partners? Vietnam. You know what it is? We don't know. We can militarily dominate anybody, but strategically we suck. Well, and that's where we lose it.
0: And the stupidity of it is, you know, Trump now says he left a note in his desk for J.D. Vance that if Iran assassinates him, that he's to bomb all the bombs on top of Iran for a year. You know what? Yeah, they burned effigies of him in the street during Khomeini's funeral and all this stuff. But they know they don't have to assassinate him because he's two Big Macs away from assassinating himself.
4: Right?
6: First of all, we don't have 1,000 bombs left.
0: Right.
4: Okay? No, we're out.
6: It's a known fact that half of our strategic supply of Patriot missiles are gone.
0: Right.
6: And if we are involved, if China decides it wants to suck in Taiwan tomorrow, We can't stop them. You know why? Because our Pacific fleet is over in the Persian Gulf.
4: Right. They're fighting for
6: because half of our supply of strategic arms are depleted.
4: Yeah.
6: We have and that doesn't even count what we have to give, what we've pledged to give to our allies in NATO, okay, if we still have any. And so this whole idea that we could bomb our way, our will, is ridiculous. We've changed, like I said, the whole concept of the Middle East has changed now. The Middle Eastern countries who were our allies, Saudi Arabia, the UAE, they're all saying, why should we allow you to put bases in our countries when you don't defend them?
0: Well, I mean, we've seen from
6: and you go to war without even asking us, knowing we're going to be the one to take the punishment.
0: Well, and we've seen that the whole method of warfare has completely changed.
6: Absolutely.
0: From Ukraine, because now instead of multi-million dollar Patriot missiles, they can do the same damage with a $500 drone.
4: Right.
0: You know, I mean, it's just, I mean, look at
6: but
0: what
6: we learned that in Vietnam.
0: Look at what Ukraine is, just blew up a bunch of oil refineries in Russia, deep in Moscow.
4: Right, using drones.
0: Deep into Russia. Not just down the border.
6: Even before drones, you had Vietnam, right?
0: Mm-hmm.
6: We thought we would bomb and bomb and bomb and bomb and bomb. And they just kept coming through the jungle and picking off.
4: Yeah, well,
6: the
4: jungle's back. The jungle's back over there.
6: They just, you know what? They persisted. You could bomb bridges, you could bomb cities, you could bomb people, but you can't bomb an idea.
0: Right.
4: Right.
6: And Iran is like Vietnam. They have an idea, an ideal. He can't believe that people believe in something enough to defend it.
0: Right.
6: You know? Yeah. That's a concept he can't even imagine.
0: Well, and you know, it's so, I mean, this cycle of what he's doing, you know, he waits for the markets to close on Friday before they start bombing again. And then on Sunday night, before the markets open on Monday, he announces another ceasefire.
4: Right.
6: Well, guess what he did this morning?
0: What'd he do?
6: Well, if you go to Al Jazeera, which is my only news source anymore.
4: Right. Well, they're,
6: Al Jazeera said that there are explosions in the Kualim Island. And all in south Iran. So he's attacking Iran today, this morning.
4: Yeah.
6: Probably a memorial for Lindsey Graham.
0: Right. Right. Bomb, bomb, bomb. Lindsey Graham.
6: Bomb, bomb, bomb.
0: Right. But anyway,
4: Lindsey Graham was going to negotiate how to support Ukraine against Russia. Because I guess Lindsey never got over Russia.
0: Well, he was just in Ukraine 3 days ago.
4: I know. That's what he was going to... he was going to put forth a bill to support the Ukrainians again.
0: Well, I guess that's not going to happen.
4: That ain't going to happen now. He's dead.
0: Yeah. But anyway, another bit of good news. The Trump-nominated judge halted DOJ's demands for the identities of the 2020 election workers in Fulton County, Georgia. And you know what that means? That means our good buddy Seth is going to be okay. Because he's a Fulton County poll worker,
4: yeah.
0: You know, but the judge, when he quashed the subpoena, said there's no reason for DOJ to need this. The statute of limitations has passed for the 2020 anything related to the 2020 election, and there's just no purpose for them to need this information.
4: He's gonna mull that over until he's dead.
0: You know, and it's
4: because
0: it's a
4: sore spot in his ego.
0: You know,
4: he had to fail. Because of cheating.
0: But it's just like what's happening now. The DOJ is losing in state after state after state to try to force these states to turn over their their electoral rolls or voter rolls, and now they're trying to pull funding for anti-terrorism funding from the states that won't turn their rolls over. And the states are saying, nope, we're not doing it, you know. And then now they're sending letters to the, you know, poll election officials saying, oh, if you let one illegal person vote in this, we're going to prosecute you. Well, bring it on.
4: God.
0: Bring it on is what I say for these states.
4: I say, too, having been a poll worker all the way up.
0: I mean, the dumb thing is they think that they can bully and force everything. Just like this Olympic guy that... touched the floating blue paint in
1: who's
0: the stupid
1: pool. Who's going to get acquitted at trial?
0: Of course he is.
4: Yeah, he's going to get acquitted at trial.
0: I'm surprised the judge
4: That's
0: hasn't
4: crazy.
0: Even thrown it out of court. I mean, all the guy did was touch paint that was already floating.
4: It was at the

0: Then they filled it up before it was cured. And then when the algae grew, they poured the hydrogen peroxide into it,
1: which dissolved the paint and it floated
0: to the top.
1: Hydrogen peroxide is an element that they use in paint removal stuff.
0: And
1: so it was there, you know, it did its job.
0: And it was industrial grade hydrogen peroxide, 11%.
1: Right. It was which
0: can burn skin.
1: Yeah.
0: You know? Oh my God.
1: I'm surprised as many ducks have lived as they have, you know.
0: Right. But
1: not killing
2: as you've pointed out many times, Tim, it isn't that he's gonna be acquitted, it's that they're putting him through the grinder.
0: That's exactly what Don
2: said. He's gotta get a lawyer, he's gotta go to court. He's got his life.
0: At least he's got Norm Eisen representing him, you know.
2: Yeah, that's a good one.
1: So, yeah, I love it.
0: Yeah, but anyways.
2: But the fact that he has to put his life on hold because Trump has to prove that.
1: Because of some temper tantrum.
2: I was wrong. Yeah.
1: Yeah, of course, I'm always right.
0: This is the thing of what they're doing to, you know, these people that they're rounding up and putting in these detention centers are losing their jobs because they just vanish off the street and are gone for months,
1: right.
0: Years. You know, and you know, now they're worried about the Social Security Trust Fund, but they deported all these, you know, legal immigrants that were paying into the Social Security Trust Fund, and they detained them or deported them. And now you're worried about Social Security Trust Fund? And all those people were never going to get a dime of Social Security, even though they're paying into the system in the payroll taxes, you know? Here we are. Anyway, so then NATO unveiled billions in arms deals to prove its firepower as Trump again demands Greenland. What a national embarrassment that was. That man went over there and his dementia was on full display at the NATO summit saying 111 missiles were fired by the Islamic Republic of Japan. He called President Zelensky President Putin and he goes... said he was cutting off all trade with Spain because they're just terrible, horrible people.
1: Oh my God.
0: He fell asleep again during the meetings.
1: Yeah.
0: What a disgrace.
1: So what else is he going to do? That's right. Meow. That sounds about right.
2: Mm-hmm. And then he had to get on the old Air Force One because the new Air Force One doesn't have any missile protection.
1: Right.
0: And then they...
2: Because the Israeli intelligence told the United States... That Iran was going to try to shoot him out of the sky, which wasn't true, but Israel made that up, of course. So that now he has 1,000, the whole thing is so crazy.
0: And then the FBI delivered a grand jury subpoenas to the Washington Post reporters' homes that reported it.
2: Well, they never heard of Sullivan, did they?
0: Right. And then, of course, you know, the Washington Post is going to be in court getting that quashed on Monday because they already quashed another one. A judge quashed another grand jury subpoena to a media organization, you know, under the First Amendment. So, you know, it's just it's ridiculous.
2: And what's the difference? I mean, they did switch planes, right?
1: Yeah.
2: So, in the United Kingdom. They're only reporting what's obvious. He didn't go home on the same plane he came in at.
1: No, he went on Air Force One.
0: Well, yeah. I mean, I saw people speculating that the whole reason he wanted to take the plane to go to Turkey is because Erdogan wanted that plane from Qatar. So he wanted to take it there to show how big he was that he got the plane.
1: Yeah.
0: And not Erdogan. And then he was too afraid to fly home on it because it didn't have the air defenses that the other Air Force One has.
1: Well, and also it's dark blue and you can even use your eyes and see the darn thing compared to the old Air Force One with the pale
0: with the light
1: colors.
0: Blue. Yeah. So anyway, then we saw a lawsuit alleges that the U.S. illegally shared asylum seekers' information with Iran. Of course they did. Duh! Nothing like that. Oh, my gosh. But then we saw an appeals court slam the door on Florida on Governor DeSantis' Stop Woke Law. saying it was a breathtaking assertion.

0: of power.
1: He's in his white boots.
0: And then J.B. Pritzker signed the first, or a landmark AI regulation bill that aims to mitigate risks. Well, we'll see if they'll try to overturn that. You know they're going to try to.
1: Oh, they're going to try. You know, but that those darn AI things, they want to. They've got one that's in South County that they're trying to build, or they started construction on it. Whether they get it finished or not, I don't know, because I think the citizens have risen up about it because it's an Amazon AI, and they don't want it down there.
0: Well, like I say, you know, these CEOs are starting to realize that the AIs are way more expensive than the people they tried to that they paid.
1: Well, yeah, and it pollutes your air, and it drinks your water, and it does all of that stuff. Well, hell, don't put them there. Don't put them out at all.
0: Right.
1: Jeez.
0: Oh, and did you guys hear about Amanda McGonigal? You know who Amanda McGonigal is?
1: I do, but I'm trying.
0: She's the lady that runs the Cats on the Couch Instagram account.
1: Oh, yes.
0: She started that account, right?
1: Yes.
0: After J.D. Vance's cat lady's comments in the lead up to the 2024 election. She created the account solely to mock J.D. Vance and to get more followers than J.D. Vance on social media. Well, she's suing them for excluding her. She had registered for an event that J.D. Vance was speaking at, and the Secret Service blocked her. So she's suing them. Oh, my gosh.
1: Good for her.
0: I thought that was hilarious. And she's been posting. I follow her on Instagram. I have to follow her because I have to give her the numbers.
1: Yeah, she's great. I love her.
0: She posted yesterday that she was up to two, or a couple days ago, that she was up to 2 million followers on Instagram, and J.D. Vance has 2.8. So she's on her way.
1: She's close.
0: Yeah. And half of Americans struggle to afford groceries and gas, an exclusive poll finds. And you're surprised?
1: Yeah, right.
0: I mean, if you can just go look at the price of beef these days in the grocery store, it's ridiculous.
1: Everything is so high. Well, the beef was always expensive, but it's just ridiculous.
0: It's crazy. I mean, I saw someone who said like an onion in the grocery store was like $3?
1: Yeah, their onions are about $3 a piece.
0: Or tomato, you know, is like $3.
1: Yeah, tomatoes are really expensive.
0: It's
1: crazy. You know, it makes you think maybe you should plant a couple of pots.
0: Right?
1: Yep.
0: Yeah. And this is the stupidity of J.D. Vance going out and saying, like, well, I don't go to grocery store anymore. Well, guess what?
1: Yeah, well, good. That's nice. You don't have to shop anymore because you're so fucking rich.
0: Yeah, I mean, oh my God! I'm trying to struggle for the right word to say. This is why they're going to get clobbered in the midterms.
1: Yeah.
0: You know, I mean, the hubris. That's the word. The hubris of coming out and saying that while people are struggling, they're using credit cards to buy groceries.
2: That's a good thing, right?
1: Oh yeah.
0: And then saying it's
1: a good thing,
0: right?
1: You know. Keep doing it and then have to declare bankruptcy because you can't afford it.
2: And he's like that one's like the Joker. He looks like that smile is like tattooed on him.
3: Don't insult the Joker like that.
0: Right.
1: Yeah.
0: Yeah. Well, anyway.
3: Show him the respect that any clown deserves.
0: Anyway, so then we saw the judge ordered the release of the $5.8 million payment to Eugene Carroll, as we said earlier. And then Trump ends the NATO summit with threats to strike Iran again, which he did. And then a U.S. judge threw out Trump's $3.8 billion defamation lawsuit against the Washington Post. And Wisconsin judge Hannah Dugan was spared prison time for obstructing an immigration arrest. She's going to appeal that, even though they gave her a $5,000 fine, but no jail time. But she's going to appeal that. And I wouldn't
3: she'll
0: be surprised
3: win, if she didn't do anything wrong.
0: She didn't do anything
1: right.
0: wrong.
3: It was a show trial.
0: That's just exactly
3: like
0: what it was.
3: Just like those Antifa trials in Texas where the judge admitted in open court that he was giving them harsh sentences because of politics.
0: Mm-hmm.
3: Those those sentences will not stand.
0: Well, the same thing with that, was it Marcellus Anthony? Is that his name? The guy, the young man that was given 30 years in prison because he stabbed the white student at the football field or something. And it turns out that the judge and the prosecutor were friends and had pictures on Facebook of themselves at Christmas parties together. And there's just so many things in that case that were just...
3: I sure hope his lawyers have those pictures, because if not, they're scrambling to get them off.
0: The judge illegally allowed them to strike all the black members from the jury. You know, I mean, it's just so many things with that case were just completely...
3: This is why another priority for when we get the Presleys back is we need to go into Texas and get them back under control, because they think they're the ones in charge, and that has to end.
0: Yeah, and then Trump said he's going to ask the Supreme Court to reconsider the birthright citizenship ruling. That's not
3: going to go nowhere.
0: That's not going to happen. It's not going to happen. Yep.
2: And he wants a redo.
1: Yeah,
3: and people in hell want ice water.
1: And then he drops dead. Yes!
0: Right. And then the White House touted the launch of 25 Freedom Fuel gas stations. That's so...
1: I'm going to buy gas there for sure.
0: Oh my God, it's just so stupid.
1: Yeah, I mean, watered down.
0: I saw the picture of the one of the gas station that they... It was like a ConocoPhillips or Sunoco or something like that. And they had a picture side by side of it with it being relabeled the Freedom Fuel. And the gas price under Biden was $2.38. And the gas price under Trump was $3.47. Oh my God.
1: Just it's one thing after another. One week it's one thing, then we get into something else, and then good Lord, I need somebody to take shorthand to keep me up to date.
0: Right. Well, and then a judge again denied Trump's request to return his name to the Kennedy Center pending an appeal, and ordered him to take the tarp down. So we'll see if they keep that tarp up. By the way, what's he doing to the columns at the White House?
1: He's making them Corinthian rather than the other period, the Doric one in the middle, Ionian.
0: Ionian.
1: Yeah, they were Ionian, and now he wants them Corinthian, so they're fancier. He gotta have them pretty, probably make them gold, too.
0: Probably.
3: He probably doesn't know the difference between the two.
1: Gold.
0: Well, I haven't heard, did they gild those bronze statues
1: with the gold horses? Leaf?
0: The horses?
1: Yeah, they did. They've got tarps around those two. Everything's got tarps on it so he can hide them.
0: Yeah. Jesus. Well, and the other thing too,
1: monuments, rubbing, you know, these things up against this gold leaf covering this stuff.
0: The other thing too is I keep seeing people saying that Trump is going to tear down the cherry trees at the, you know, the Japanese cherry trees at the waterfront to build a golf course. That's not the case. That's actually, go to Snopes, look it up. It's wrong.
1: I hope not.
0: The cherry trees he wants to tear down are the ones at that golf course where they dumped all the debris from the east wing of the White House.
1: The asbestos waste
0: dump. Right. But the trees along the tidal basin, they actually, I read an article about this last year. They're actually having to take them out because they have to shore up the wall of the tidal basin is deteriorating.
1: Of it, yeah, yeah.
0: So they said they were going to take the cherry trees out for the construction project to shore up the tidal basin wall, and then they were going to replant new cherry trees in their place when it's done.
3: Those cherry trees cannot be replaced. Bank. They were a gift from the Taisho Emperor himself.
1: I know.
0: Mm-hmm. Yep.
3: But if they touch those trees, I will be in Washington to stop them.
1: Well, you may have to go because I know they're taking out some of them.
3: I will chain myself to one of those trees.
1: What the hell do they think they can do with swampland?
0: Right.
1: What the hell? Right. You know, I mean, where that pond is.
3: Those trees are irreplaceable and a part of American history.
1: People should understand biology, basic biology, botany, and things like that, so they understand what happens in swamplands. You can't change that swampland. Always the water is going to win over any human. I don't care how many humans you have on the job. The water's going to win.
0: Yeah, exactly. Exactly.
1: Because it's always there, but the people aren't.
0: Well, just like we found out that, you know, one of the reasons why the algae grew in the reflecting pond is because they turned off the aerators that were put in there to prevent the algae because they didn't want the water to bubble during Trump's great fair.
1: Oh, isn't it too bad? Well, geez. You know, I mean, and also if you're going to paint it dark colored, it's going to attract the UV and it makes it grow.
0: Right, exactly.
1: Fast.
0: Well, and the thing we saw out of the NATO summit is that Europe prepares to go it alone as Trump returns to war in Iran.
1: Yeah, that's all right.
0: You know, they're going to gradually do it. They're going to gradually,
1: you know, like
0: just,
1: like I said, c'est la vie. You know, he's you guys voted for him. I didn't.
0: Just like you said, Joe, the American empire.
1: Yeah,
0: history of hubris and eventual collapse. Will
2: the American experiment is over. It failed.
1: Yeah, bidet doesn't even wash off the shit. Yeah.
0: Yep. And then the prime minister of Denmark said that Greenland's not for sale after Trump's demand. Of course he did. and then people named the Palm Beach airport the Trump Trump airport. And I saw someone pointed out is how fitting is that they named this airport after him when that's where the flights to Epstein Island originated from?
1: Right. Yeah, the Epstein airport.
0: Oh my God! Did you see those people in Albania tearing down Kushner's construction trailers and knocking, throwing them off a cliff?
1: Yeah, good for them. I love it.
0: Oh, and now Mexico is going to seek. Mexico is to seek criminal charges over deaths linked to ICE and other after the fatal shooting of the man in Houston.
1: Good.
0: And they said they want also 17 people that died in ICE custody. Though, but I don't know how that works when a foreign country sues.
1: We're going to find out.
0: Seeks criminal charges against an.
1: Yeah.
0: I don't know. How does that work? What court of law do you go into? Is it a Mexican court? Or is it a U.S. court?
1: I think it's strictly for Mexico. I don't know how it works.
0: I don't understand how
1: you
0: that
1: know,
0: works.
1: You know, it's an international thing.
0: Yep. Oh, and then the other thing, too, is the bipartisan housing bill became law at midnight. Friday night, Saturday morning, without Trump's signature because he's too big of a man baby. I thought he was going to take credit for it the last day and sign it.
3: He can't take credit for it. He didn't sign it.
0: No, but I thought the last day before it became law that he would go ahead and just relinquish and sign it and try to take credit for it.
1: Wasn't he at the hospital?
0: Oh, that's right. He was at Walter Reed. Again. Sorry, this
1: doing
0: man
1: another
0: is
1: another one of his tests that he aced. You know what? You don't ace or you don't win or lose those tests. Those tests are a measurement of your grasp on reality, so to speak.
0: But you know, the thing about this housing bill that's really good is, you know, all these things, all these hedge funds that are buying up all these houses. I mean, every day on my TV all day is call me, we'll buy your house from you. It doesn't matter what condition it's in, you know, and it's man with him and his wife and the little girl, their little girl, and they're going to buy. No, they're not. They're just fronts for a hedge fund. All of them are fronts for a hedge fund.
1: That's what they've done for a long time here in this state. And I know living in Santa Clara, Santa Clara has been around for a while. And, you know, it has a lot of really cute old houses. And the people that live here that buy and invest in a house and they renovate the house, they pretty much keep the whole outside the same. And then they fix the insides. You know, they improve the yard and all of that kind of stuff. It's so nice. But, you know, these guys come in, they buy the house for, you know, a cool couple of million, and then they bulldoze it and put some modern thing in a neighborhood that doesn't deserve that.
2: Like a data center.
0: Yeah, right.
1: Yeah, like a data center. That too.
0: Yeah, well, and then Trump fired all of the Election Assistance Commission members, leaving the agency unable to act for the midterms. Of course he did, but I don't think it's really going to matter. I don't think it's going to matter because the bottom line is that states are going to run the elections the way they always do.
1: Yeah, well.
0: So And an investigators find that investigators found that Corey Lewandowski may have been involved in improper DHS contracts. No way.
1: No surprise. Shit.
0: Wait,
3: yeah, that's right? Inconceivable.
1: Yeah.
2: Right. And the Princess Bride lives on.
1: Right.
3: You're welcome, Joe.
0: And lastly, after 34 years, Christy Noem is divorcing her big titty Brian husband, according to his mother.
2: Balloon tits.
0: Her mother.
2: Mr. Balloon tits.
0: Mr. Balloon tits. What a fitting end for to the news of the week.
1: And
0: of course she's divorcing him because she's been screwing Corey Lewandowski because her husband's running around with balloon titties.
2: Yeah. A party of family values, isn't it?
1: Yeah, it's Christy Noem is a bird-legged bitch.
2: Oh. Yeah, the party of family values.
0: There you
3: Christy

0: Right? Oh my gosh. It just gets more and more stupid. So we'll see what we'll see what this next week of shit show has to say for us to talk about next Sunday.
1: Welcome.

0: We'll see what happens for the shit show. Oh, by the way, I've got some bad news for you guys. Well, good news. Good news. Bad news is that our good buddy Lauren Mayer went on vacation for 2 weeks to Hawaii with her husband and came home with salmonella poisoning.
1: Oh, poor thing. Poor girl.
0: But at least she knows what it is and is recovering, and she's going to be all right. So get well soon, Lauren.
1: One other thing. Did you hear Hawk this morning?
0: Which one?
1: His rant. He was sitting outside and he was going on and on about the Republican Party and their obsession with gay sex.
0: Oh yeah. I didn't see
1: that
0: one yet.
1: Did you hear that?
0: But I'm sure I will. I saw a little bit of the one of him talking about Lindsey Graham, but I didn't have a chance to watch it all yet.
1: This one is a separate one. It came out afterwards, I guess, because I didn't get it till later.
0: Yeah. Well, I wonder if Lindsey and Mitch are hand in hand down in the ninth circle of hell.
1: Yeah. Well, I said something. I guess I made a little thingy about the two of them getting together and having something to say to each other.
2: Well, you know how
1: asking for a friend, of course.
2: You know how isekai is like the current big thing in anime, you know, where someone dies and gets reincarnated in another world? I think that what happened is that Mitch McConnell died and has been reincarnated as a turtle in hell, where he takes up the cloaca every day from Satan and his unholy spiked phallus.
0: Yeah. Well, I guess we'll have to see which geriatric politician dies this week.
1: Yeah. Well, they're going threes, baby.
0: Right.
2: Come on, Trump.
0: Yeah. Well, I mean, he was back apparently at Walter Reed and had another cognitive exam on Friday.
2: Well, it's like someone is spinning a wheel of mortality, and it just does, you know, like almost. Oh my God! It's Trump! It's Trump! It's Lindsey Graham, son of a bitch.
1: Yeah. Well, that blonde that is supposed to be, you know, taking his dictation for his social media. She's going to be real busy with him some night when he stops breathing.
0: Yeah. Oh, you mean the one carrying around his diaper bag all the time?
1: Yeah. Yeah. Yeah. That
0: the human printer?
1: The 34-year-old.
0: Whatever.
1: Who's in love with him. Oh.
0: Oh, my gosh.
1: Well, bless her little heart.
2: It's like, I mean, like I said, this is like the political Price is Right showcase showdown. And we just keep missing the spot we need.
1: Oh, it's one of them cheesy books from the 60s, those love romance magazines.
0: Yep, well,
1: remember
0: I can tell you
1: crappy things?
0: The day that Donald Trump drops dead.

0: That's what people are going to be celebrating in the street.
1: I'm telling you, I have hired the Endor just after the second Death Star blew up dancing Ewoks to perform at Trump.
0: Oh, there you go. And with that, Adam, tell people where they can check you out.
1: You can check me out, Radio for Humans. Still working on my next programmed block of music, which will be video game themed. Just got to pick out a time slot and upload the music. But currently Animation Nation Saturdays starting at noon.
0: All right. Thank you, Adam and Kathy.
2: Oh, I'm still here in little old Santa Clara and doing Let's Remember to Never Forget once in a while. I just open it up to the general public again. I decided to hell with being private. Let them come. You know, because Meta's not watching like they used to. They're doing something else.
1: They've been bought by Trump.
2: Yeah, well, that's fine. But they're not affecting my group. You know, my group is just as nasty and ugly as
1: your group. That's all right. Is beautiful, Kathy.
0: And Joe,
1: Your group is beautiful.
2: I love them. I think they're wonderful.
0: And Joe,
2: you know, we laugh.
0: You got anything coming up this week, Joe?
3: No.
0: Other than voting Rob Bresnahan.
2: your big senator on a rail. That would be nice.
3: We'll have to wait till 2028 for that.
2: Maybe he'll vapor lock too.
0: Right.
3: He'll run as a Republican, I'm convinced.
2: I'm sure he would.
0: Yeah. Well,
1: but then think about the ads that can run. Proof that having a traumatic brain injury turns someone into a Republican.
0: Since Lauren has been ill, she put out a repeat of the Trump Putin dance, which is pretty fitting. So, with that, take it away, Lauren, and we will see you all soon.

though Trump admires Putin's attributes, like the world's best prostitutes, which itself is a hoot. Their denials are so angry that it seems they doth protest a bit too much.

0: These two guys love golf. I think Lindsey would say President wins more than I do, but he played pretty aggressively against the President. I can tell you, they played golf together more than any two other folks in public office at any time, I think, in history.
1: Sean, Sam, could you take out your funeral organ for me? Thank you so much. We should have a brief memoriam, shouldn't we? Say something nice. Lindsey Graham was indeed one of the finest ball washers ever. Okay, that concludes the in memoriam. Yes, that concludes. Thank you, Sam. That concludes the in memorial. Okay. I was just on the phone with Lindsey for about 20 minutes, he told me that he thinks the picture of Mitch McConnell is AI in his bowl. But I don't. Can I just say, wow, this is.
2: So you and Laura, you and Laura Loomer are agreeing on something.
1: Now I feel like I am remiss as a comedian. I tried to take the weekend off and unplug. My girlfriend was in town. I posted some great pictures hiking and biking. And now I feel remiss that I did not replace her face with Elaine Chao's. I have failed as a comedian. Now it's too late because now everyone's done it.
2: Yeah.
1: Opportunities missed, Chris. Okay. Wow. Yeah. What did you, you were saying, you would, all the Lindsey Graham memes. Oh, someone said it's like finding out Mitch McConnell might still be alive and Lindsey Graham is dead. That is like ordering a chocolate chip cookie and getting a snickerdoodle.
2: Yeah.
1: Yeah.
2: It's confusing, but.
1: You're confused, but not unhappy.
2: Also, waiting for McConnell to die and then to find out that Lindsey has died is like being sent a free appetizer because your entree is taking too long.
1: All right. And spare us all the lectures because.
2: Exactly.
1: Yeah. Because Bob Mueller's dead, good. Yep. I don't even want to get into my dear friend Rob Reiner and what Trump said when Rob Reiner passed so, tragically. So
2: the last thing right needs to do is lecture the left on this.
1: Spare us the pearl clutching. Okay, all I'm saying, Chris, is what is Laura Loomer? Oh, is Laura Loomer talking about Mitch McConnell?
2: She says it's an AI photo.
1: Oh, okay. Uh-huh. Well, all I'm saying is facelift aficionado myself, because I called up that doctor in Beverly Hills, the doctor. Newport Beach. The left image is a close-up from the photo released by McConnell's team as proof of life. The right is an image from May 2026. Mitch must be getting the full cardiac facelift time machine recovery combo. I'm just saying.
2: Sometimes when you're sick, it does things to your skin. I don't know.
1: Really? Like a facelift?
2: That's not,
1: okay.
2: That's not all necessarily right. Well, a facelift.
1: All right. Well, you were saying you would... Video would be good.
2: A video would be very
1: just
2: good.
1: Because you don't trust anything.
2: Just to see that he has his faculties about him.
1: Right, right. How about the conspiracy theories about Lindsey? I mean, that what you have to say, it was shocking. He's 71 and in good health. They're like, first of all, his office said sudden illness, people are already speculating about Russia.
2: I'm more apt to believe conspiracy theories about Lindsey Graham than I am about Mitch McConnell.
1: I mean, it's just weird.
2: He was flying back from Ukraine.
1: Yeah, and it was stuff that was very anti-Russia.
2: And Putin has people in Ukraine.
1: Well, yeah, we'll see. I think it was Seth Abramson was the first one that said something that's just heart attack is a sign of, stuff that Russia tends to do, whether it's poisoning or whatever. It's weird.
2: I'm not saying I believe that.
1: No,
2: I'm
1: I don't know either.
2: I'm more apt to believe.
1: Yeah.
2: Lindsey.
1: Yeah. However, just the media, once again, someone said, I wish the media had the same urgency about the state of Mitch McConnell as they did for Kamala's W-2 from McDonald's in the 80s. Oh. So that would be nice. The footage from CNN, I got to say, you saw him come out on a stretcher. His feet are not moving. There's no urgency, right? They leave with no sirens. So, of course there's people who are going to have conspiracy theories.
2: A video would be nice.
1: Right.
2: And also,
1: because
2: Bashir should probably be able to go see him.
1: Right.
2: Since Andy Bashir is the governor of the state that McConnell is the senator of.
1: Even his statement, he was briefly unconscious, as you are. Who among us hasn't just, briefly gone unconscious and then been, taken out with our feet not moving on a stretcher? Who among us, Chris?
2: I'm sure there was an event.
1: He... released a statement. So Elaine's back from Elaine Chao is back. Is she from?
2: She rushed back from doing whatever she does in China.
1: Something you do when your husband's brain dead, in the hospital, is you go to somewhere. Okay, and then he said after he took a fall last month and had been dealing with a mild case of pneumonia, he said
2: he's not well. He is not well.
1: He said, you know, all folks of my generation often hesitate to share the vulnerability that comes with growing older. Okay. Even in the public eye, I feel that same instinct. I can't help it. Oh.
2: Betty White did a lot better than Mitch McConnell's doing. And she lived a lot longer.
1: Right. Sorry, I can't help. Chris Jackson said, Lindsey Graham spent years questioning Joe Biden's cognitive and physical health, mocking his age, suggesting he might not make it another 4 months. Now Graham is gone. Joe Biden is still here. Sometimes life delivers the final fact check on issues like these. Can I just say, speaking of Joe Biden and Hunter Biden, they are way, way better people than I will ever be. They released very, very kind, classy statements about, well, I mean, I guess a lot of people are remembering who Lindsey Graham
2: Biden
1: used to be.
2: Biden and Graham were, you know, they were adversaries, yes, but they were also really good friends.
1: Well, Graham is on record, on tape, is saying Joe Biden is one of the finest, if you can't, you know, I don't know, admit that Joe Biden is one of the finest men ever, I'll find the quote.
2: Right.
1: It could not have said more glowing things until he became Trump's ball washer, and then, yeah.
2: I mean, we have sound bites of a couple of Democrats, senators who said that, yeah, Lindsey Graham, you know, you could disagree without being disagreeable, and that was him.
1: I agree with Steve Schmidt, what he wrote on Substack. It's just, again, I'm tired of the double standard and us having to be talk gingerly. He said Lindsey Graham was a lonely, unprincipled man who betrayed his country for power and his decency for attention. Let it be known that for all time, he knew exactly what Donald Trump was from the very beginning and chose him over his country. When Donald Trump attacked America and tried to burn down the republic built by Washington, saved by Lincoln, and redeemed by King, he was aided by Lindsey Graham, who supported his lies, dismissed the insanity, and sought personal gain from it all. Lindsey Graham was a pathetic man, a true cynic, and a faithless servant of the Constitution. He was a simple man to understand and a tragic one. He lacked a moral core and any sense of right and wrong. The great empty spaces of his life were filled with an insatiable need for relevance. He found it as a cast member of the most malignant reality show ever made. Let there be no confusion about what Lindsey Graham was. There was no complexity to the man, nor much in the way to plumb and analyze about his journey to the bottom of the Trump sewer. Lindsey Graham lived his life as a pilot fish, a parasitic sucker fish, hovering above larger predators. He was a sidekick and the hollowest of a hollow man. I mean, Steve Schmidt obviously worked for John McCain and is not the first person to say John McCain would be appalled. Particularly the way Trump attacked John McCain and Lindsey Graham, you know, said nothing. So, it's, man, oh, man. Can I just say, and I know it's hard to be shocked by anything Trump does, but the fact that he instantly made, of course, Lindsey Graham's death about him and about the Voter Suppression Act is not... I should not be surprising, but I'm telling you, Chris, even I was like, oh, my God.
2: That was breathtaking. Yeah.
1: It really was. Yeah. First of all, like every Trump statement, starts with a lie. He did not just talk to Lindsey Graham and Lindsey said, oh, the SAVE Act is all but done. Nobody was saying that. There's not one Republican senator who they've said over and over, we don't have the votes. It's not going to pass. So him trying to use Lindsey Graham's death to go, oh, Lindsey told me we were all set on the SAVE Act. That's the last thing he said to me. Oh, my God, first of all, you're a liar. Yeah, and then this was, okay, after that.
3: He was so intent. I mean, he literally called me about the Save America Act.
1: Oh,
3: that's why,
1: God.
3: You know, that's where I heard. Think of it. He's traveling for many, many hours. That's a long flight. Mm. That's a long trip. And he, you know, calls me about the Save America Act. This is a big blow to the Save America Act, let me tell you.
1: He's not even called, and he turns it into a campaign ad for his voter suppression bill. I can't. Chris, who said, you know who, you know how you make America great again? Tell Donald Trump to go to hell. Who said that?
2: Penelope Pitstop.
1: No, that would be Lindsey Graham in 2017, right? Oh, my God, we can all remember them from memory, uh-huh. Right? If we nominate Donald Trump, what did he say? We're going to get destroyed as a party.
2: Something
1: and we'll
2: like that,
1: deserve
2: yeah.
1: It. Right. It's just on and on. He knew exactly who, right after January 6th, I'm done, I'm out, that's enough. Okay, yes, thank you, Ruth. I feel this deeply. I keep thinking how Trump couldn't be bothered to even acknowledge the assassination of Melissa Hortman, but we must carefully choose our words to respond to the death of Lindsey Graham. Graham caused mountains of harm. Not acknowledging that does a grave disservice to those who've been buried under those mountains. Same with Mitch McConnell, sorry. You know, it just done enormous harm. And okay. But, you know, I'm a liberal snowflake. So why I'm wearing this shirt. Mm-hmm. Yes, because we're going to hear from all the snowflakes on the right about how very, very mean we are. Okay.
2: I don't care.
1: Listen, I'm just worried about exploding ass lettuce at this point. Now I have to worry about all this and exploding ass lettuce.
2: Well, it's not a big deal in California yet.
1: No, because we have, what's that thing? Regulations. We have regulations and food inspections and stuff.
2: Well, yeah, that hasn't stopped previous. I mean, it could happen here. You know, we're not completely shielded from it. Last E. coli outbreak was 2024 here in California.
1: Michelle said, FDA, have anything useful you want to share about cyclospora, or should we just keep playing Russian roulette with our food? Okay, yeah, if only there was some sort of, I don't know, magical agency that could, you know, inform the public about public health threats like that. You know, public health, that's why that's in the... Okay, here we go. This is the official explanation from Lindsey Graham's office, released a preliminary exam Sunday saying he died from aortic dissection due to things I can't pronounce.
2: Heart disease.
1: Right. That was not previously disclosed. He had heart disease?
2: It often isn't. It often goes undiagnosed.
1: The death certificate will be pending until all the toxicological and microscopic testing are finalized. At that point, the death certificate will be updated to reflect the cause of death. Here's the thing. Like, I guess people just lack faith at all in Republicans and in their ability to tell the truth. Mitch McConnell or Lindsey Graham, it's just we're like, I think we're so used to being lied to. That's where all the conspiracy theories, I think, spring up. First, his office said a brief sudden illness. I have to say, Chris, my mind went to AIDS first. I mean, but I, you know, he was not ill. He wasn't AIDS, ill. I don't know what he, you know, it's like that. That was a weird
2: AIDS
1: explanation.
2: AIDS can be fast, but it's not sudden. It doesn't kill someone overnight.
1: Well, you think of the fact that he, clearly was a closeted. Okay. Allegedly. He was allegedly a closeted. Anyway, I don't know. It's just the whole thing is weird. The whole thing is weird. I'm wondering if it will toxicological tests come up if it was, in fact, Russian related, right?
2: That's my big thing.
1: Yeah.
2: It could be. He was coming back from Ukraine.
1: Right, where he was, you know, advocating for very strong Russian sanctions.
2: Exactly. He was advocating against Putin.
1: Right.
2: Putin doesn't like that.
1: Yeah.
2: And has ways of making you disappear.
1: Yeah. Ukraine is one of the only things he was right on.
2: Yes.
1: Support for Ukraine.
2: Right.
1: And it's weird. All of it's weird. It was a weird, weird weekend, everybody.
2: Oh, yeah.
1: I miss the Elaine Chao picture. Unless I can think of something else to do with that. Jimmy, did you see Jimmy Kimmel came back from vacation just to post a picture of him and Elaine Chao? Oh, and someone posted a picture of Lindsey Graham with George Takei by his bedside saying he's fine. What? Okay. 19 minutes after. Well, hey, we have a big show.
2: George Takei has Brad. Come on.
1: It's still funny. Okay, we have a big show. We have Rude Pundit, who will be even ruder than me, and Noel Castler.
2: Yeah.
1: The return of Noel Castler by popular demand.
2: Yes.
1: Very exciting. 19 minutes after the hour. It says, welcome to summer 2026 in the United States. We've got heat domes, explosive diarrhea, parasites, and at least everything is twice as expensive and racist. So, hooray. Hooray for explosive diarrhea.
4: It's almost like we are all checking off exactly what would happen if Trump got a second term. And I think you even mentioned explosive diarrhea specifically. I think that was a direct prediction of yours.
1: Yes.
4: I think the difference was, I think you thought it was going to be just Democrats having to deal with, you know, just the stress. Stress, explosive diarrhea.
1: Yes.
4: But it turns out it's just regulations are actually important.
1: Right.
4: And when you get rid of them, people get sick.
1: So this is what is cyclospora. Someone posted, if you're wondering how a well-known, easily detected foodborne parasitic infection is now spreading across the country with no recalls, no detection, thousands of people now affected, millions of people exposed, you can literally thank this administration's rollbacks of the FDA's food safety by DOJ, then headed by Musk, and the Department of Health, headed by RFK Jr. Elections have consequences. My God.
4: Maybe if you want good, healthy citizenry, don't hire a guy that looks like a microwaved hot dog.
1: See, I always go with boiled catcher's mitt, but yeah. RFK
4: yeah,
1: Jr.
4: No, yeah, no, that's good. He's more reddish than brown these days, though. There is, I swear to God, he looks like if you slowed down and went frame by frame in an explosion effect, like in Scanners or the lady from Total Recall, that like he looks like one of the mid frames.
1: Like right before,
4: you know what I mean? Exactly what I'm talking about.
1: Yeah, you're like, oh, I left that in the microwave too long. That's not gonna. Uh-oh.
4: Yeah, exactly.
1: Okay.
2: Yeah, like the end of an exploded hot dog.
4: There. Right.
1: Okay.
4: Don't put a fork on the plate. Oh no! Right.
1: All right. So let's talk about this latest ICE, not just ICE tragedy in Houston, but lying about it. Absolutely lying about it. The witnesses say, you know, none of this is true. There was nobody, ICE agents in front of the car or behind the car. It's like the Renee Good all over again. They were to the side of the car. They started shooting right away. And now someone else is dead. Representative Jayapal on this real quick.
5: Instead of funding Americans' health care or housing or child care, Republicans poured over $210 billion. $210 billion into ICE and CBP. DHS officers killed two U.S. citizens in cold blood in Minnesota. Have we had a hearing on that? No, we haven't. They beat and detained countless U.S. citizens for exercising First Amendment rights and broke down doors without a warrant in violation of the Fourth Amendment.
1: So, Hal, we talked to Glenn Kirshner about this. Renee Good and Alex Pretty, we had on tape. And those people, those murderers are still walking free. This latest thing, I guess there's not, you were just asking, there's no body cam footage, but we have witnesses who they're trying to deport, first of all.
4: Right. But,
1: and by the way, this car they pulled over, the person they're looking for wasn't even in it, you know, so it was a mistaken stop in the first place. And here we go with the lying.
4: This is, you know, we've been through this before with women's rights and the ability to have choice in whether or not they maintain a pregnancy and are forced to be broodmares for the state.
1: Yeah.
4: Because this ship sailed years before. And one of the problems I have with, and I'm glad people are outraged, and I'm glad that they recognize the seriousness of this issue now.
1: Yeah.
4: But all of this was 100% predictable. The same way that are like, you know, deaths in maternity have gone up because it's completely predictable.
1: Yeah.
4: It is when
1: abortion has people, doubled or something like that. We just talked about, you know.
4: Right. But in being delayed in other places, women having to travel for it and that kind of stuff, the cost of it and all those kind of things, it's caused more maternal deaths. And so we knew this was going to happen. This is one of the warnings about this. When Trump got elected the first time, it's why that woman that he makes fun of is screaming at the, you know, at the Women's March that they use as a meme now. That's why she was screaming at the sky in rage, because she knew this was coming. Yeah. And the same thing with maternity stuff that's happened, you know, under you know, the anti-abortion push that they did is happening under ICE. People are dying because a very predictable, you know, actions by the Republican Party when let off the leash.
1: But just
4: and it wasn't more Republicans that showed up, is my point, ultimately, is that 6 million Democrats stood down.

0: Stephanie Miller.
1: Now, it is the Stephanie Miller Show. Welcome to it. Rude Pundit coming up.
2: Oh, yeah.
1: Amy says, look, of McConnell, maybe he's alive, maybe he's dead, but they're going to have to do better than a weird still photo of him dressed like Farmer Ted, holding a half-hidden newspaper and a face that he hasn't had since 2017. This isn't a Scooby-Doo cartoon, my dude. Just saying. Oh, lots of people have lots of thoughts, including Karen in Chicago. Hello, Karen.
3: Hi, good morning. Thank you for taking my call. I just want to say, you know, as far as Lindsey Graham goes, there are two posts that I have seen that absolutely are on point, you know, as the mainstream media tries to run around and, like, recreate his legacy and, you know, Andy Borowitz and Michael Fanone. And if I can, so Andy Borowitz says, like many Americans, I mourn the sudden passing of Lindsey Graham. I had hoped he would live long enough to be tried for treason. Let me define my terms. A true traitor collaborates with the enemy despite knowing better. For that reason, someone like Senator Tommy Tuberville could never be considered a traitor because he knows nothing. And then there's Lindsey, and he goes, like you guys are doing, point by point, all right, of the things that show how he capitulated and completely did a 180 turn on what he originally said. Yeah. There is no resurrecting this man's reputation. There cannot be. We have got to be very clear-eyed, because if we do it for him, we're going to do it. You know, I mean, it's just, we can't do that.
1: I mean,
3: not the point,
1: Karen,
3: that we're in.
1: We say it all the time. Hitler didn't get there alone. J.D. Vance is another one who literally called Trump America's Hitler and knows exactly who he is. Yep. There are a lot of people complicit in how we got here. I mean, Stella Parton, I loved, said Trump's cult said nothing when he celebrated the deaths of men like Rob Reiner and Bob Mueller and others, but scorned me for mentioning Lindsey Graham abandoning his entire political career to serve at his feet. What a double unchristian-like standard. So I think that's what we're tired of, is the double standards, right?
3: Yeah, you can't have it both ways. You cannot behave that way and then chastise people. I mean, I experienced the same thing when Charlie Kirk passed away. I'm not celebrating somebody's death when I speak honestly about them.
1: Right.
3: You know, there is a difference. I'm not going to sit there and sugarcoat or gloss over the fact that he was a horrible, hateful person who actively sought to hurt people. And Lindsey Graham is the same.
1: Yeah. Hunter Biden, man, quote of the day, I will choose to remember the time before Trump because I believe in an America after Trump, taken from Hunter Biden, his remembrance of Lindsey Graham. The Biden's just better people than I am. I mean, just.
3: Absolutely.
1: Yeah, especially for.
3: Remember what Lindsey used to say about Joe Biden? Remember he's as decent a man and how he betrayed him during his term? It's just, it's sick-making to think that anybody would go out in the media and try and candy coat this or whitewash his absolutely disgusting behavior.
1: Yep, absolutely. Tanya in Ohio real quick. Hey, Tanya.
4: Hey, Stephanie. Okay, again, going on the black woman thing. You know, we believe death's coming threes. So, hi, Donnie.
1: Oh, dear. Uh-huh.
4: Okay.
1: So I did think about the threes thing. Yes.
2: Mm-hmm.
1: Yes.
4: I didn't think we'd be able to fool with this missile. So he's talking to everybody but us. So he can do a 20-minute conversation, 20-minute conversation, but with us, he got to do the dead hand newspaper.
1: Yeah, exactly. Sorry, honey. Heartbreak, Rude Pundit next.
5: Hi, and welcome back. Just 923 days left to go in our countdown to liberty. Today, Donald Trump has been missing in action after golfing yesterday. No one's really seen or heard from him today except to say that he really misses his friend Lindsey Graham, who apparently died early this morning because of an aortic dissection caused by arterial sclerosis. Boy, I got that one out. Meanwhile, Mitch McConnell begged for by the governor of the state of Kentucky for proof of life, sent a statement out today along with a picture with him and his wife. And according to one reporter inside the White House pool, because of the way we live today, we can't be sure that somebody didn't poison Lindsey Graham and that what we saw of Mitch McConnell was an AI-generated photo. What a world we live in. Meanwhile, the Senate is in trouble for the Republicans. They're at least one vote down and maybe two. And it was not Mitch McConnell, but Lindsey Graham who was able to reach across the aisle for the Republicans, meaning this is going to be one very interesting long summer and one hot fall. See you next time.
1: Well, you know what I tell every caller to the show who's stuck? 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
0: The art of the steal. The whole crypto thing is such a grift. Where Trader Trump, that's why he's got 2 more billion now. It's never going to be enough to fill that gaping black hole that is his personality. That's who he is. He's disgusting. A waste of human DNA. It's just like a succubus taking money, money. Give me a dollar. It will never be enough. That's why it's sick. These people are sick. These billionaires, when they're all whining and bitching that they might get taxed. Oh my God. Oh, the humanity. That's why we have to tax them, because clearly they're sick. You know, that's what you do when somebody has an addiction and it starts affecting society, right? That's why you don't allow people to drive drunk when there's detrimental consequences for your alcoholism or addiction in society. The judge mandates you to go to rehab or something, right? Or it's the same thing with these billionaires. It is affecting society. Their greed, their sickness is affecting society. And it's our not just patriotic duty, but it's humane to tax them. Clearly, they're f***ed up. There's never enough for them. It's our duty just even to make them bearable to be around, for Christ's sakes. Instead of, we gotta endure their sulking. Oh, the poor things.
2: People that deserve to have power usually don't want it, and people that have power are tough to give it up.
6: Your retirement is long overdue. Give up this fight. Give it up. We don't want you. You're not representing us well, so don't represent us at all.
7: We have old people telling the new generation how to be, and the new generation rebelling against that, when it should be someone in the middle, somewhere younger. We got old people trying to stay in the place, in their power, and designing who gets the seat after them.
1: That would be a montage of Kentucky voters. Okay.
8: They don't care for Mitch McConnell.
1: Okay. It was that checked shirt. Okay, let's

0: Sorry.
1: Hello.
0: What I call for is people talking way better about Lindsey Graham than you and I are going to. This is Governor.
2: I've never met Senator Graham. His policies, other than support for Ukraine and belief that Russia was the aggressor, is about the only thing I can imagine that we agreed upon. But certainly thinking about his family today and how hard it must be for them.
0: Governor Beshear. Okay.
1: That's the way to do it. Yeah. I mean, you know, honestly, yeah. That's the way to do it.
0: Yeah.
1: Yeah. I mean, not the way we'll do it, but, you know.
0: Yeah. Yeah. I mean, seriously, Ukraine would be about the only thing I think I would agree with Lindsey Graham on. But
1: yeah. But he also supported practically everything that Trump did on Ukraine, yeah. You know, and if he really wanted to push, he could have.

0: I
1: Of
0: discovered.
1: course.
0: The prettiest Scarlett O'Hara wannabe in DC. The prettiest boy in Scarlett O'Hara drag. Sounding for all the world like Rhett Butler just said something mean to him. Fluttering frantically like he was a gowning up for a gentleman caller like Mr. Ashley Wilkes.
2: Wow, you were deep. You were balls deep and Gone with the Wind.
0: I
2: Yeah,
0: know,
2: yes.
0: flouncing debutante,
2: Oh
0: sounding
2: my
0: like
2: God.
1: he. I
2: How?
1: think he would have been great as Mary Todd Lincoln in Oh Mary.
0: Oh, totally, totally. He
2: Also,
0: always.
2: a snapping Brett Kavanaugh Pekingese defending
0: Yes.
2: rapist, allegedly,
0: Yeah. He
2: Brett
0: always
2: Kavanaugh.
0: sounds like the prettiest debutante at the Daughters of the Confederacy ball just exiting a bathroom where she filleted the captain of the football team.
2: Okay. All right.
0: Wait, you'll like this
2: Okay.
0: one. A
2: All right.
0: Golden Girls reject who strains to butch up his Rue McClanahan voice.
2: Okay. But once
0: And
2: again.
0: I'm not saying I regret those things. I'm just saying I said those things.
1: Yeah.
2: Yeah.
1: Taking ownership.
2: Yeah. But once again, it's the hypocrisy, it's the cowardice that, you know, anyway, and also, Amber said the same thing. Why is it always incumbent upon the harmed and oppressed to offer grace and civility to those who extend none of the same in return when politics, quote unquote, goes back to being about debating policy decisions versus systematically silencing, discriminating against, harming, intimidating, even killing U.S. citizens? Then we can talk about civility. And also, we made this point, but Chen said, I wish more journalists would point out that Senator McConnell and Representative Tom Keene are or were essentially on unpaid sick and medical leave, the same employment protection they've spent their careers blocking other Americans from having. And you could go on and on in terms of
0: Yeah.
2: McConnell, right?
0: Right. And I guarantee you it's not unpaid. So
2: Yeah.
0: I'm sure that they are getting their congressional salaries.
2: Yeah.
0: But yeah. And it's actually kind of disappointing to see all of the Democrats that are coming out and saying, well, I disagree with him, but man, he was funny. I could hang out with him and have a good time. And
2: Yeah.
0: it's like, okay, I bet Mussolini was a blast, you know? But that doesn't mean when he's executed, you get to say, oh man, we could drink espresso all night and just, make fart jokes.
2: Well, and also we were saying, I guess it shouldn't be surprising to any of us, but it was a little breathtaking how quickly Trump turned his death into an ad for the suppressing people's votes. I
0: Yeah.
2: mean, and first of all, based on a lie. Oh, I talked to Lindsay. I said we're all set on the Save America Act. And no, there's no way Lindsay said that because that wasn't true. And it's just the fact that he turned it into an ad before the body was cold, and they want us to be civil, right?
0: I like that on Fox News this morning. They kept trying to get him to say something about Lindsey Graham, and he wouldn't shut up about, election fraud and the
2: Yeah.
0: Save Act and other things. I mean, it's kind of interesting that even in death, Donald Trump's narcissism owns Lindsey Graham.
2: Yeah. After giving up his, every principle he ever had. Yeah, exactly. Oh,
0: Such
2: you all.
0: that they were, such that I mean, let's not pretend like he was that principled.
2: Yeah.
0: I mean, the reason why he was one of the big reasons that we went through the whole Benghazi thing.
2: Yeah.
0: He beat that drum constantly. He was, virulently anti-same-sex marriage. He said flat out that it's going to lead to polygamy.
2: Oh
0: And
2: dear.
0: I mean, he was just awful. He was
2: Yeah.
0: awful. He didn't care about getting black votes, the votes of black constituents. I mean, he just was,
2: Yeah.
0: yeah.
2: So you also said I want a president who isn't a whiny little bitch baby. So many things we hope for today.
0: Yes.
2: I mean, where do you even? So we haven't even gotten to the fact that we are in a way hot shooting war with Iran again over the weekend. And we're arresting reporters now for reporting on his bribe jet from Qatar. I mean, it's fascism 101. As I was saying, it's not just Lindsey Graham. J.D. Vance knows exactly who Trump is. He's the one that called him America's Hitler, right?
0: And J.D. Vance is the reason why we're failing so badly to get any kind of peace in Iran, with Iran. But
2: Yeah.
0: yeah, it's it, it's just is going to be something that I think, and we've said this before.

0: For it's going to accelerate, and if the Democrats win one or both houses of Congress, it's going to be insane. And especially that period between the election and January 3rd, when the new
1: Yeah.
0: Congress comes
1: Well,
0: in,
1: yeah.
0: it'll be a nightmare.
1: And you pointed out Trump extends National Guard deployment to D.C. Until January 2029 or until terminated by the president. You said another astonishing waste of resources just to back up Trump's lies about D.C. And by the way, you also he talked about a cognitive test again. He just said,
0: Yeah.
1: and you said if he took another cognitive test, that's definitely more than three. I would assume knowing the number of cognitive tests you've taken is in itself a cognitive test. I mean,
0: Yeah, because he said this is my third one, and I'm like,
1: yes.
0: I don't think so, dude.
1: Yeah.
0: Unless you forgot that you took a cognitive test,
1: And
0: and
1: then, yes.
0: you're thinking about one that I don't,
1: Dear God. Well, this is what I mean about the conspiracy, whether you call them conspiracy theories or whatever, about Lindsey Graham or Mitch McConnell or Trump. It's because we get lied to constantly, right?
0: It's like labeling every room in the White House. It's just so you know where you are.
1: Oh,
0: This
1: God.
0: is the Rose
1: Oh, God.
0: Garden.
1: So tacky strip mall. Oh, my
0: Yeah,
1: God. It's in gold. Yeah.
0: the
1: Okay.
0: Rose Garden. I'm sure it says the Oval Office outside of the Oval Office, so that he doesn't just stand in the middle of the hall staring,
1: Yes,
0: le
1: yes.
0: slightly leaning forward, mumbling to himself.
1: And also, oh, you identified RFK as the parasite causing explosive diarrhea. Okay. At least we know with the source. Okay. Let's talk about, because I don't know what's going to happen with Mitch McConnell's seat or Lindsey Graham. Oh, Nancy Mace feels that she answer the call for, yeah, sure.
2: She's
0: That's who you
2: stepping up.
0: want, the person that came in fifth in the Republican primary
1: Yes.
0: for governor.
1: Yes, crazy Nancy Mace. But you were talking about, specifically just the Maine situation. You said, whenever I hear some shrunken soul member of the supposed left-wing pundit class opine about how Democrats need to, quote, appeal to white working class voters, I think, what are Democrats doing that shouldn't appeal to them? Of course, the answer is they need to be a little more racist, a little more homophobic, transphobic, a little less woke, whatever the that means, a little more, well, Republican. And Democrats need to find authentic voices. And you said that's where I call bull on the whole thing, because what white working class voters have shown us in the past decade is they don't give a damn where a candidate or leader comes from. They don't care if someone is, say, a pampered, inarticulate billionaire. You said, obviously, we need to get some farmers or steel mill workers to run for office because that's what voters want. I mean, that's the crux of it right there, right?
0: Why are we pretending like what we need is like what people are voting for are these salt of the earth people? They're just rich a-holes who happen to talk stupidly. That's it. That's George W. Bush and that's Donald Trump right there.
1: Yeah.
0: And they're not. And then people pretend like because they sound like me. And are white men that they must be, just like me.
1: Yeah.
0: I want to have a beer with them.
1: Yeah. Well, and you made a great point. You said Democrats already elected a working class hero, AOC. How has she been received by the gatekeepers of the white working class on the Republican side with non-stop mocking for having been a bartender? I mean, that sounds like a snotty liberal elitist to me, but yeah.
0: They attacked her endlessly for that. Oh, what does a bartender know? Kind of thing. And I'm like, and it's like,
1: Right.
0: oh, okay. So there's only a certain kind. I mean, I guess maybe the only way you can be really working class is to, I don't know, work in a steel mill part
1: Right.
0: time when you're not milking cows with the other hand or whatever thing they're making up, whatever mythical working man they want to make
1: Right.
0: up.
1: Well, and you pointed out, you said unlike AOC, Plattner was not from a working class background. And you just, I think you, to your point, you said we're told all the time that pampered, excuse me, I always need this, are men of the people about George Bush. We heard it about Donald Trump. And you're right. That's the crux of it, is that's all bull in the first place. J.D. Vance is a, Ivy League, whatever. I mean, he just bragged about how great it is that, he doesn't have to drive himself or cook or whatever. And he said, oh, that could make me seem like an entitled hole. I'm like, right, that's
2: See,
1: exactly what it makes you
2: could
1: seem like.
2: make you seem,
1: Right.
0: Yeah, but and the thing is, though, is and something else I point out in the piece is there are working class candidates, there are working class people that are in these positions. But then again, that doesn't matter because what we want are the people that represent the values. And by the way, F the white working class when it, if they don't want to vote for what actually benefits them, if they just want to vote their racism and xenophobia. It's like ask them what has Trump done for you? What have Republicans done for you in the last 2 years? And then the answer is absolutely nothing. You look at somebody, and I brought him up, like John Ossoff, and who came from a privileged background, but speaks to the people, and people love him. And it's like so you don't need to go scour the oyster farms of Maine to find somebody to represent
1: Yeah,
0: you.
1: I mean, you go back to the Kennedys, who were obviously entitled, whatever, but spoke obviously to the working class, to the common man, right? I mean, you look at when Bobby died and all those people across the country in deep mourning. It's so. By the way, so in terms of political issues, this is going to make the whole Gaza thing better. Ro Khanna detained by Israeli settlers during occupied West Bank visit. You said the settlers, quote unquote, are thieves and vandals and killers enabled by a radical right-wing government. It's disgusting.
2: I heard someone say that they're terrorists.
1: Yeah.
0: Well,
1: this
0: they're
1: is
0: terrorists.
1: Talk about hearkening back to times when we really were an equal broker with, with Israel, and we would be good enough friends to stay stop building settlements. We're never going to have a two-state solution if
0: Or
1: you. But now, Trump is, oh, the best friend of Israel ever. I'm like, well, and here we are.
0: stop going in and taking people's homes or burning things down and just stealing their land and stop supporting a government that lets people get away with it. Stop saying that Ro Khanna was detained. He was kidnapped. That's what he was done. This was not, he wasn't detained by any kind of official.
1: Well,
0: These
1: and
0: are
1: they.
0: private people. If I go and put a gun on someone and say, you can't go anywhere, I have kidnapped them. I haven't.
1: And they called the IDF, and of course, they sided with the settlers against,
0: Of course they did.
1: The Americans. So it's, but again, part of why we're, how we're stuck in Iran now, is getting
0: Yeah.
1: dog walked by Netanyahu into this endless debacle now.
0: There is, I will say one positive, the most positive thing I've seen recently to come out of Israel is there was a high school where the students put up a banner declaring that they do not want to be put into the IDF. They refuse to serve in the IDF because they don't want to take part in this action, this war that Israel, all the wars that Israel's engaged in.
1: Well, we shall see. All right, honey. Well, thank you for the Ass Remora joke to
0: Oh,
1: start the segment.
0: sure. No, don't forget penis koozie. Don't forget penis
1: Penis
0: koozie.
1: koozie.
0: That's that was also something that I have said about Lindsey
1: All
0: Graham,
1: right.
0: that he was Trump's penis koozie,
1: All
0: which
1: right.
0: meant that
1: Oh,
0: he
1: man.
0: kept, but he kept it warm instead of keeping it cold,
1: I
0: because
1: think
0: koozie
1: we.
0: you generally put on to keep your drink cold.
1: I think we know what you mean. Okay, thanks so much for stopping by. Don't forget to read
0: It's
1: his.
0: like the sock you put on the golf club.
1: All right. Thank you so much. So good to see you. We'll
2: Please
1: see.
2: subscribe to his Patreon.
1: Yes, for more of that. 50 minutes after the hour. This portion.
3: You're telling me these criminals forged your signature on a document and then use a fake notary stamp? Am I
1: Yes.
3: getting this whole thing right?
1: Yes.
3: What, one small fee with your county and then just like that? They could track
1: Listen.
3: this. I had my house stolen while I was watching House Hunters. Irony and my deed are dead. This is terrifying.
1: Don't you home title lock me, or I will native path you into the next election cycle, sir.
3: Oh, next you'll tell me that most collagen products are a waste of time,
1: All
3: I
1: right,
3: bet,
1: listen.
3: huh?
1: Listen, mister. Let's. Hey, you know what? Can I
3: did
1: just
3: I
1: say.
3: just say one thing you told me a long time ago, Stephanie? It's never a good sign when your Nazi tattoo becomes the most likable thing about you. I'll never
1: Yes.
3: forget when you told me that.
1: Yes. I was trying to point out that it's not like I haven't opened for you many, many times. Let's just say backstage at Sexy Liberal. But starting Monday here on
3: Starting
1: SiriusXM,
3: Monday.
1: John
3: Yes.
1: Fugelsang's show will immediately follow my show, our show here on SiriusXM. Tom Hartman will be aired later in your old time slot, but then
3: Yeah.
1: he will also be available on all his usual platforms at the
3: Well,
1: same
3: only on
1: time.
3: SiriusXM, I should say. Yes,
1: Right.
3: I got a phone call from SiriusXM, and they said they're moving things. And I've been working at what the hell o'clock, as you know, for quite a while. My child was 7 when it started, and he was saying, Daddy, read me a bedtime story, and I said no, and now he's a sullen teen who won't let me get in bed with him. So it's been a long time of 7 years, and now we're moving, but Tom will still be live on all terrestrial radio shows.
1: Right.
3: Tom's show will also still be on demand and on the app on SiriusXM, and his show will just air later in the day. We'll start following you next
1: yes.
3: week. Our new title, our show's now called The John Fugelsang Show, in spite of overwhelming demand. And our guests in the first, we're going to have Martin Sheen, Joy Reid, a lot of our friends will
2: nice.
3: Be joining us. And we're keeping a lot of the regulars from the same old show. And yeah, it's so delightful. I've told everyone to call up and say that you're my opening act now, Stephanie.
1: Yes, I certainly
3: and
1: am.
3: I want you to know, you're a solid middle. You really are.
1: Thank you. Thank
3: Great
1: you.
3: Opener. Great
1: I've
3: opener.
1: Opened for you so many,
3: oh,
1: many times.
3: I mean,
1: so,
3: but again,
1: just,
3: am I really
1: I spread,
3: that special in
1: I
3: that regard?
1: I spread like butter for John Fugelsang.
2: Yes, you
1: know
2: do.
1: What I'm saying.
2: Uh-huh.
1: Okay.
3: Oh, me and half the guys in Talkers Magazine, but it's okay.
1: Hey, listen, Mr. You know, you
3: thank you, Steffi. Thank you.
1: All right. You hit the nail on the head. You said if Grand Plattner had run in the GOP, don't worry about those lying women, bro. Nobody believes them. Hey, cool tattoo. I mean, you know,
3: yeah.
1: enough has been said about the double standard, you know, with a rapist in the Oval Office, right?
3: Exactly right. And again, I just want to say how much I love the gallant Democratic voters of Maine, because they're the ones who got hoodwinked here. I pray that Graham Plattner gets his life together and that this is the beginning of the best period of his life. But every day they were coming out and telling these volunteers, don't worry, it's done. It's not going to get worse. And then it got worse. I mean,
1: yeah.
3: I'm not saying the campaign imploded, but Graham is now bringing people down to view the Titanic in a submersible, you know? So I just feel like those people, I watched how they went door to door. They didn't sign on for Graham Plattner. They signed on for a movement.
1: Yeah.
3: And these people who heard a Democratic socialist, and yes, the Democrats do need good men that they can run, absolutely. And Graham was real type A and all that other fun stuff. But like, geez, remember when we were just talking about the Reddit comments way back in the old time? This campaign shows that there's one thing more expensive than due diligence, and that's not doing due diligence. This
1: yeah.
3: movement deserved better. And this thing was turning into a Netflix special. This is not a bad thing.
1: Yeah.
3: The fact that he pulled out shows, the system still works. They still have all, like, instead of this happening in October,
1: right.
3: now they can pick someone else in July.
1: Right.
3: It's going to be incredibly positive. And we get to come back to Max Miller. We get to come back to Ken Paxton. We get to come back to Donald Trump. We get
1: yeah.
3: to come back to Matt Gaetz. These Republicans don't get to join in the Graham Plattner pylon because
1: yeah.
3: rape is not a deal breaker for them.
1: Yeah, absolutely right. So you retweeted, MAGA advocate calls for ban on pregnant women traveling to the U.S. and sterilization of all foreign visitors. This is the right with mm-hmm. a, what do you call it, Federal Society guy
2: yeah.
1: said this as
3: yeah.
1: well. You said why it's almost like they're amoral white supremacist child men who don't respect women's bodily autonomy. I mean, that's the, you know, whether it's the race in Maine or whatever, that's what we're talking about. You know, we were saying Susan Collins would have voted for Graham Plattner if he was up for the Supreme Court. So
3: yeah.
1: she was told she would. Yeah, she could just shut up too, right?
3: Oh, I don't know. Her private personal life is so moral and free of any blemish, Steffi. It would be awful if now Susan Collins' personal life came to light and was exposed to the elderly voters of Maine. I sure hope that doesn't happen. I sure hope that details of her current marriage don't become too prevalent, because it should be about the issues. And I know Susan Collins wants to talk about the economy and healthcare and working people and not her own adulterous doings.
1: Seven minutes after the hour, Jeff in Michigan. Hello, Jeff.
4: Hi, this is Jeff, yes. And you called it exploding ass lettuce?
1: Yes, there is a...
4: I call it both aneurysm. I've been in the hospital for it twice.
1: Oh.
4: So far. Yeah, and my wife had to hand me a picture while I was on the toilet because I could not turn around to throw up because it was happening
2: oh.
4: at the same time.
2: So it's coming out both ends.
4: I had to go in for dehydration.
2: Oh.
4: Yeah, same time.
1: I always love when your bathroom becomes a Gallagher concert. It's always fun. Just tarp everywhere. Yeah.
4: Yes.
1: Yeah.
4: Yeah, I had a liver transplant and I have to watch that kind of stuff.
2: Yeah.
4: And put me in the hospital.
1: Oh, I'm sorry.
4: It was fun.
1: I'm sorry. If only we had a CDC or maybe someone that's not a lunatic in charge
2: yeah.
1: of our health and human services.
2: And they say that this thing, like, you feel like you're getting better and then it comes back.
1: Ah,
2: and then it goes away, then it comes back again. So it's like that for a month, they say.
1: Fantastic.
2: Yeah.
1: All right, speaking of health issues, Seth Abramson, Chris, was the first one that said appears he just returned from Russia-Ukraine war zone, a trip which he took positions that would have enraged the Kremlin. Yikes. Sudden unexplained heart attacks. Well, I'll just leave it there. We shall see. The FBI, I guess, is investigating it.
2: Cash Patel's FBI.
1: Yeah, Cash Patel's on it.
2: Yeah.
1: Okay. We have Noel Kassler coming up on the Stephanie Miller Show. 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
5: Donald Trump is going to do whatever the f*** he can to interfere with our elections. Why? Because he knows he's going to lose. And losing, for him, isn't just losing. It's existential. It's subpoenas, oversight, investigations, guardrails, accountability, potential impeachment. It's the entire corrupt house of cards he spent years building collapsing onto his saggy, stupid, spray-tanned head. So ask yourself this. What wouldn't he do? Seriously. We've already watched him pressure state officials to find votes. We've watched him spend months lying through his teeth about election fraud. We've watched a mob storm the Capitol in his name. We've watched him try to overturn an election he lost. Anyone still saying, well, he wouldn't do that, simply hasn't been paying a goddamn bit of attention, because he already has. And now, last night, he fired the remaining members of the Bipartisan Election Assistance Commission, the independent federal agency that helps states administer elections, certifies voting systems, and supports election officials, leaving it effectively unable to function just months before the midterms. That's not happening in isolation. Look at the whole picture. His executive order targeting mail voting, the obsessive push for the SAVE Act, election deniers, conspiracy peddling crackpots, and shameless, spineless, shit-shoveling sycophants being placed in key oversight positions. Years of conditioning his supporters to believe that any election he loses must have been stolen. These aren't random brushstrokes. They're pieces of the same painting, the same contingency plan. Because on a level political playing field, Republicans are staring at a brutal midterm beating, and Donald Trump knows that if Congress changes hands, the questions start coming, the investigations start coming, the subpoenas start coming, the guardrails come roaring the fuck back. The accountability he spent his entire presidency trying to bulldoze comes roaring right back into existence. That's why we cannot suffer from a lack of imagination. History doesn't usually announce itself with a flashing neon sign that says democracy ends here. It arrives one norm at a time. One firing, one loyalist, one executive order, one manufactured crisis, one bullshit excuse after another. Pay attention. Every single fucking alarm bell in the building is ringing. The question isn't whether he'll try. The question is whether the rest of us will be ready when he does.
6: Nobody believes everything that is in the Bible. The Bible clearly commands us to kill anyone who works more than 6 days a week. It bluntly forbids ever eating ham or wearing clothing made of mixed materials. It forbids divorce, but not polygamy. It forbids playing football, but doesn't forbid slavery. It forbids gathering sticks on a Saturday, but doesn't forbid genocide. It forbids eating shrimp, but doesn't forbid trading your 10-year-old child for a goat.
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0: I'm concerned. I get that we all have a right to privacy for our health, but when you run for an office like mine or Senator McConnell's, you answer to the voters. And if you are in the hospital for an entire month, you owe it to the people that elected you to give them an update.
1: Yep, absolutely.
2: Thank you, Governor Andy Beshear. Okay, is it easy to Photoshop someone's face on? I just need to Photoshop Elaine Chao's face on my girlfriend and all the pictures I just posted, just because, you know, I feel like I'm left out. Okay. It's just weird. It's just weird. Yeah. Right?
1: All of it's weird.
2: Yeah. The whole Mitch McConnell thing, we shall see. Okay.
1: I want to see video. I want to see that he can actually put a sentence together.
2: Yeah. Governor Beshear said, you know, you owe it to the to your constituent, to the people of Kentucky. And you just did a whole montage of voters there who are not happy. So it's not just, you know, it's us liberal snowflakes saying something. Okay. Blah, blah, blah. Where were we? Hunter Biden, who really was far more gracious than I would be about Lindsey Graham. But yeah, you know, he was at one time a very good friend of, you know, his father, of Joe Biden, and couldn't say nice enough things about him. But anyway, can we just talk about the hypocrisy of just Trump's mental and physical state, first of all?
3: He literally is sleeping. He's sleeping. There's no, like, way around it. It's not once. It's not twice. It's over and over and over again now. Obviously, he has a serious medical condition, and I suspect that it obviously has to do with his heart. And you have the bruises on both hands. You have the bruise on the neck. You have that period of time where he was literally absent without leave for a 5-day period of time. You have the drooping of the right side of his face. It's clearly he has a pulmonary issue, or something else. I'm not a doctor, but he's clearly got something.
2: So the other reason we were saying, you know, conspiracies about Mitch McConnell, the Mitch McConnell ambulance video, this is Kay posts this, tells the full story. No rush from EMS, no active CPR being performed, enclosed in an orange body wrap, ambulance pulled away with no sirens. Obviously, a lot of people speculating he was DOA. The silence is 100% political. A vacancy triggers an immediate special election in Kentucky. Republicans simply cannot risk losing that seat right now. You were saying earlier, Chris, that obviously that and Graham really complicates Republicans' situation in the Senate.
1: Yeah. So, I mean, the Republicans have a very narrow lead in the Senate anyway. Now they don't have two votes.
2: Right.
1: I think the control of one of the committees, like the one of the finance committees, is now switched. Like, there are more Democrats in that committee now than Republicans.
2: Well, I hate to say it, there might be good outcome in the sense that, you know, Lindsey, he was on the committee in charge of the upcoming confirmation hearings for Todd Blanche. Mm-hmm. Todd Blanche absolutely positively should not be attorney general, obviously. But we'll see what else. I mean, we keep talking about the speculation that Russia could be behind Lindsey Graham, and you think, you know, that was the other thing he was pushing through was Russian sanctions and, you know, the oil stuff. Mm-hmm. And you honestly, the magical thing would be if that passes anyway in his honor. And so Putin, you know, is effed either way. This I had to check and recheck, Chris, was actually real. Aaron Rupar reposted it. Trump's post from over the weekend, you saw this. 1,000 missiles are locked and loaded and aimed at the Islamic Republic of Iran, with thousands more to immediately follow should the Iranian government act on its threat, pronounced in many corners of the globe, to assassinate or attempt to assassinate sitting president of the United States. In this case, me. Orders have already been given. The U.S. military is ready, willing, and able for a 1-year period of time subject to expansion to completely decimate and destroy all areas of Iran. Praise be to Allah. President Donald Trump. Okay. Aaron Rupar said this is total insanity. Words fail to explain how anyone, let alone a plurality of voters, thought giving an obviously demented person control of the most powerful government in the world was a good idea. We will be lucky to come out of the other side of this alive. I'll say, Aaron. Okay. You know when you try to take the weekend off and then you just peek back in at the news and then you're just like... Okay.
1: And like half your face is burned off.
2: Yes, must shut it off again.
1: Uh-huh. Right, you're melting. Like Aaron Eckhart in the Batman movie.
2: Yes.
1: You know,
2: or melting, face. Melting Nazi face at the end of Lit Raiders.
1: Yeah.
2: Like, and then you shut your phone off again. Okay. All right. And how are we doing with the reflecting pool vandals? Have they been put in prison along with reporters who reported on the bribe jet not being secure? First of all, by the way, that's just because it embarrassed Trump mm-hmm. about the bribe jet.
1: Yeah, because he's a snowflake.
2: It is reporters' job because the presidency exactly. is bigger than one man. And obviously, no one thinks it's a good idea to have the president of the United States not in a secure plane,
1: right.
2: even people that hate him.
1: Right.
2: Okay. All right. Could I have some reflections on the reflecting pool? Thank you.

0: Rocky Mountain, Mike. Just beautiful. Is there, how do we get out of this timeline? Does anyone have a GPS, something? Okay, Petro asks, how much fire can a ceasefire cease if a ceasefire never ceases fire? I think that's a really good...
1: We've never ceased
0: not
1: fire.
0: Not since the woodchuck has there been such a... Right? Because how much wood, indeed, can a woodchuck chuck if a woodchuck could chuck wood?
1: No.
0: Yeah, no one knows.
1: We've never ceased fire.
0: Ana Navarro on this mess.
2: I don't think anybody feels that we are winning this. I don't think anybody feels safer. Our economy has been shot as a result. There is no clear end game. There is no clear reason of why we went in there. Listen, it's 60% of the war, of the Americans oppose it. I bet you the number is higher. Yeah. But the Trump sycophants refuse to answer honestly when asked. I think many people are very unhappy with this war and want us out.
0: Yeah. So here's just leading to the general mistrust of, right, Williams said Air Force Two, the plane that carries the vice president, landed in Louisville. That was yesterday. Want to know who lives in Louisville? Mitch McConnell. There's also a flight restriction issue for the airspace over Louisville and Lexington until Sunday. And this is, again, what people were speculating all weekend, Chris. Here's why the Mitch McConnell story is a ticking time bomb for the GOP. Air Force Two just landed in Louisville, blah, blah, blah. The airspace locked down. This is a containment operation. The GOP is spiraling there in Kentucky to spin a narrative because they are afraid. Again, as you said, why not a video of...
3: Help.
0: Yeah, or why can't, if you can get on the phone with, I don't know, Scott Jennings and God knows who else, you can't get on the phone with the governor of Kentucky because he does have every right to call a special election if you can not fulfill your duties,
1: to your constituents. They're terrified that they're going to lose this seat because they've been so ineffective this entire congressional term.
0: Yeah. Lizard says today's winner in the I can't believe this is real and I hate this timeline category, 31 states facing an outbreak due to exploding ass lettuce. Okay. I was mentioning, just because, you know, it's all about me, I think. Hayden said Californians can still eat salads because our state maintains food safety standards that exceed federal standards. Another reason you might include ridicule California's cost of living, but we get to laugh at your explosive diarrhea.
1: Well,
0: so far, so good. I eat a lot of salad.
1: I don't know would say that we are completely free of threat of
0: exploding ass lettuce.
1: Yeah, exactly. I mean, yeah, we had a major E. coli outbreak in 2024. So we're,
0: Anyway.
1: Yeah.
0: I rolled the dice on the tomatoes on my breakfast, so we'll see how it goes. Deidre in
1: They also say, like, raspberries, stuff that has creases in it.
0: I had blackberries this weekend.
1: Yeah.
0: My ass is intact so far.
1: Okay. All right. Yeah.
0: Okay. Hi, Deidre in Maryland. Hello.
4: It's Deirdre.
0: Oh, Deirdre.
4: Nice
0: sorry.
4: To talk to you again.
0: You too.
4: Nice to talk to you again. Do you know how many people woke up yesterday and said, ooh, yay?
0: Yes, live your life in such a way that people don't get up to go to the bathroom in the middle of the night and go, oh!
4: It's a good start.
0: Yes.
4: Yay! It's such a good start. Let's get everyone behind him now. Come on.
0: All right. All right, Deidre or Deirdre. Deirdre. Deirdre? Did I say that right? That's a tricky name. That's a name that is intended to trip you up.
1: Sure.
0: Yeah.
1: Yeah. Mm-hmm. Not easy like Sam.
0: Sam is, yes. Who everyone loves. I am Sam. Sam, I am.
1: Oh, uh-huh.
0: Yeah. Oh, we were talking about his Led Zeppelin shirt, and I was remembering just in the wake of the weekend's events that someone said, how come there's a highway to hell and only a stairway to heaven? Mm-hmm. It says something about expected traffic numbers. You can speculate on where various people are or are going. I'll let you
1: Which
0: fill
1: was
0: in
1: a better
0: blanks.
1: Band, Led Zeppelin or AC/DC?
0: Well, clearly Led Zeppelin. Am I right, Sam?
5: Yeah, but yeah. AC/DC has longevity.
1: They do. They really do.
0: Yeah. No. All right. You know what? We have a special treat. We have ice cream for breakfast. We have Noel Castler for the entire hour.
1: We do.
0: The return of Noel Castler. Very, very exciting. 17 minutes after the hour, this Supreme Court allowing Trump to fire anybody at any independent agency. So this has led to Trump has ousted the three remaining commissioners on a bipartisan federal election board that assists states and municipalities in holding their elections. So, of course, two of them were Democrats. So they train election officials in voting technology, manage the national mail voter registration forms, oversees testing and certification for voting machines, some of which Trump falsely claimed took votes away from him. in the 2020 election. It comes days after the Supreme Court granted the president power to fire leaders of independent agencies, weakening the legal framework that for decades had insulated bipartisan federal commissions from direct White House control. How bad is this? What can we do about it?
3: Trump is so desperate to interfere in the elections in any way he can. This is bad. And unfortunately, he has a handful of corrupt Supreme Court justices who decided that when Donald Trump said Article 2 means I can do anything I want, they ruled that Article 2 means he can do anything he wants, up to and including committing all the federal crimes against the American people he wants with immunity, firing anybody he wants contrary to legislation. But I still believe that there's no way he is going to stop us at the polls, even with all of this garbage that he is throwing at the upcoming elections. These are all signs of desperation, and they're bad. They're not good developments, but he will fail. He will fail.
0: I mean, so speaking of just stuff that we think, you know, the law is applies to everybody and, you know, the Supreme Court is the end. You said, morning, friends, after running to the Second Circuit Court of Appeals to try to put a stop to having to pay E. Jean Carroll $5 million, a jury ordered him to pay. The appeals court just told Trump in substance, pay up, sport. We just love when you call anybody sport.
1: Exactly.
0: But, but I mean, so where are we with this? Because then he did another Hail Mary last minute, blah, blah, blah, right?
3: Yeah, but he lost again. Okay. So, here it is. I'm holding it up, and I helpfully, circled in blue the most important words. And literally, this order could have just been those three words. Pay up, sport. Enough. And the judge actually said, you're doing nothing but delaying. And so, look, the money, the $5.8 million, because interest has been accruing, is in a court escrow account called the registry, and that should be delivered pronto to E. Jean Carroll. But the good news is the $83 million judgment, which is probably up to about $100 million with interest, it has the identical issues, and he's trying to get the Supreme Court to intervene and throw that one out, but they're not going to do it.
0: Yeah.
3: So E. Jean Carroll has whooped his butt up one side and down the other at every level of our federal court system. And, let's just turn the dang country over to women for the next few generations to right the American ship.
0: Yeah. So, Glenn, you said 1,200 federal prosecutors can't be wrong about Todd Blanche's unsuitability to be attorney general. I mean, the only good thing I can see about these hearings, it's going to rightfully put the Epstein files right back front and center in the news again.
3: Epstein and so much more. The $1.8 billion cop beater fund. The unlawful terminations by Todd Blanche of people like our friend Liz Oyer and so many others. All of that is going to be front and center. And Steph, I still have some hope, naive though it may be, that a handful of Republican senators will say, you know what, we can't have the president's criminal defense attorney as the permanent AG. So, I hope everybody will contact their elected officials and say no to Todd.
0: We've never had a president that's such a full-time crook that he needs a full-time criminal defense attorney. I mean, it's just insane. So, obviously, you've read the news this morning. Witnesses say ICE lied about fatal Texas shooting. All three men inside the van with Lorenzo Arojo reiterated there were never any ICE agents in front of the van. They came in and started shooting from the sides. It feels like Renee Good all over again. And
3: it is Renee Good and Alex Preddy all over again. So I fully expect, and I wish this wasn't the case, that they will now hide the evidence. They, being the Department of Justice, will conceal the evidence from the state prosecutors, who inevitably will investigate this potentially unlawful fatal shooting. And this is all more of the same. And I hope the state prosecutors and state law enforcement keeps going hard after this and using the courts to try to extract the evidence from the federal government so they can prosecute these people.

0: Stephanie Miller.
1: It is the Stephanie Miller Show. Noel Castler coming up.
2: Yep.
1: To root on his point about this bull that, you know, Democrats have to find authentic voices and men of the people and blah, blah, blah in order to win. J.D. Vance just said most four-year degree holders don't go into engineering or medicine. They end up with effectively fake jobs. That's a sweeping claim about the majority of college graduates. And someone said nothing endears yourself more to the voting public than telling them that their work is useless. This guy is the rake-steppingest man to ever hold elected office. And then he's boasting about his luxury lifestyle.
2: Yeah,
1: right?
2: Absolutely.
1: He's obviously, we always get like called coastal elites or whatever mm-hmm. it is. He's this Ivy League elitist, basically.
2: Yeah.
1: He said, my life is, dude, totally transformed. I don't go to the grocery store anymore. People go to the grocery store for me. I like to cook for my kids as a special occasion, but I don't have to cook anymore because I have an army of people willing to cook me my food. My life's so weird. I fly around on a 757. No more TSA lines for me and my kids. It's so weird, but it can become the sort of thing that if you internalize it, you start to become an entitled hole. Narrator, too late.
2: Yeah.
1: Trump, as you remember last year, said you must show ID to buy groceries, and that groceries is an old-fashioned word meaning things in a bag.
2: Yeah.
1: And no one says groceries anymore. Also, never been to a grocery store.
2: He's never been to a grocery store in his life. He's never pumped. He's never pumped a gallon of gas in his life.
1: But we need to find more authentic voices. Okay, got it. Notes taken. Tracy in Mesa, Arizona. Hello, Tracy.
3: Hey, y'all. I spent the weekend playing out in Parker, Arizona, which is on the Colorado River.
2: I've been there many, many times.
3: Yeah, at Fox's Floating Bar?
2: I've been to Fox's many, many times, yes.
3: That's where I was playing all weekend.
2: Okay.
3: And you stay in a band trailer, and there's no TV in it, and the phone connections and Wi-Fi can be pretty dicey out there. So I had no idea what was going on until yesterday morning. My wife got a hold of me and told me that Miss Lindsay had passed away. So, we were just talking about the these things happen in threes, and lost Sam Neill, the actor.
2: Mm-hmm.
3: But maybe, you know, cross your fingers, maybe you know who can be the third.
2: We know.
1: So we have our playlist ready. Champagne shilling. Well, Chris, again, this was all speculation all weekend. McBride said, just saw the Mitch McConnell video obtained by CNN. I was a photojournalist for local newspapers, wire service for 13 years. Whenever there was a DOA, especially at someone's residence, this is the scene you would get. Lights without sirens, no urgency, solemn look, sort of a moment of respect the dead without a lot of talking or noise. It's eerie and something I've witnessed and been a part of from afar many times. That's what I see when I saw the obtained videos. And then, as you were saying, a lot of people, it just was weird. The picture was weird. His face does not look like his face. I think, as you were saying, you would expect a video or a phone call to Governor Beshear.
2: I would love a video.
1: Yeah.
2: Absolutely.
1: Okay.
2: Just to make sure that he can string a sentence together. You know, if he has lost his mental capabilities, then we need a special election because the people of Kentucky aren't being represented the way they should be.
1: I mean, there was reporting over the weekend. These are neighbors and stuff. He's in a stretcher. He's in some sort of orange foam-looking blanket type thing. The neighbors said they looked at his feet, were uncovered. They were not moving. EMS audio published by an independent journalist indicated the emergency responders were called for an unconscious person for cardiac arrest. Someone can be heard saying CPR in progress. The neighbor said the emergency responders worked quickly but did not seem panicked. In a situation where perhaps time is of the essence, there seems to be a little bit more urgency, but there was no urgency there. When the emergency vehicles left the street, the neighbor said the sirens were not on. So there's a lot of reasons. A lot of people have questions.
2: Unless they stabilized him inside his house.
1: I guess.
2: You know,
1: I guess. Norm in Illinois. Hello, Norm.
4: Hello, Stephanie. Good to speak to you. You are entertaining and very funny.
1: Thank you very much.
4: I just have one comment, and I think, you know, for me, no matter what my politics are, I just wish we could give it a rest for at least a day.
2: Give what a rest?
4: A man did die, and I know.
1: Oh, did you say that when Trump celebrated my friend Rob Reiner's death, or when he celebrated Bob Mueller's death?
4: I don't think.
1: Okay. Oh, someone.
2: Uh-huh. Yeah.
1: You know that darn phone system, Chris. I don't know what happened there.
2: Saving money.
1: You could cite a million Donald Trump posts, Chris, but...
2: Do not start
1: the
2: with...
1: The one that I was crying through the entire show about my friend Rob Reiner's untimely, horribly tragic death and my other friend Michelle Reiner. You had to hand that to me, what Trump said about Rob Reiner. I'm done forever. I'm done forever getting lectured about how to respond to Lindsey Graham's death. Okay. D.L. Hughley yesterday.
0: And that's what I have to say to America. Aren't you tired? Aren't you tired of being embarrassed? Aren't you tired of not having anybody hear the desires or your problems? Aren't you tired of things you once believed in being eroded and having to contort yourself to make? Aren't you tired? It's an exhausting thing. It's exhausting that somebody cares more about a game than your life. Or more about a ballroom than your living room. Or more about a pool than your being able to pay. Like, aren't you tired? When America is tired enough, I suspect things will be different.
1: Yeah, yeah. I think we all are. I think we're all exhausted, and particularly by that guy. By the way, everyone, just because they've watched so many Trump cabinet meetings, they think this is a cabinet meeting. Like, if they tell me I'm pretty or funny or whatever. See what he did there?
2: Fly
1: He's
2: here.
1: Like, oh, you're very entertaining, very funny. Can't you be a little more decent about Lindsey Graham's death?
2: No, absolutely.
1: No, I cannot. For 29 minutes after the hour, Noel Kastler coming up. Well, you know what I tell every caller to the show who's stuck? 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
5: Hi, and welcome back. Just 923 days left to go in our countdown to liberty. Today, Donald Trump has been missing in action after golfing yesterday. No one's really seen or heard from him today except to say that he really misses his friend, Lindsey Graham, who apparently died early this morning because of an aortic dissection caused by arterial sclerosis. Boy, I got that one out. Meanwhile, Mitch McConnell begged for by the governor of the state of Kentucky for proof of life, sent a statement out today along with a picture with him and his wife. And according to one reporter inside the White House pool, because of the way we live today, we can't be sure that somebody didn't poison Lindsey Graham and that what we saw of Mitch McConnell was an AI-generated photo. What a world we live in. Meanwhile, the Senate is in trouble for the Republicans. They're at least one vote down and maybe two. And it was not Mitch McConnell, but Lindsey Graham who was able to reach across the aisle for the Republicans, meaning this is going to be one very interesting long summer and one hot fall. See you next time.
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0: All of this could be stopped. This American weakness, this American mockery, this American stunted emotional development in this malignant narcissist that wears a full face of makeup every day. Every single bit of it could be stopped if the Republican Party was not an anti-family, pro-pedophilia death cult. Because that is their fundamental policy. They are anti-family. They do everything in their power to dismantle the American family. Unless you're a rich family, then you're going to get everything you want. They do everything in their power to protect rich pedophiles. And all of their policies, every single one of them, lead to death.
1: Go on, Jen Welch. That's what I'm talking about. Vanna says, I am calling Palm Beach International Airport the name it was assigned at birth. Ha. See, you did there. Okay. Krista says, vote blue if you don't want exploding diarrhea. Isn't the rallying cry any of us expected, but here we are. Missy says, call me crazy, but I like Barbie Summer way better than Diarrhea Parasite Summer. It's true. It's true. Okay. Mike, do we have a, what's this guy? Representative Mike Lawler, Republican of New York. He says the midterms are not about exploding ass lettuce. They're about this.
2: This is a choice for the American people between capitalism and Marxist, socialist, communist. This is a choice between people who believe in the ideals and the values built America and those who want to remake it. And I think the American people will soundly reject that in November.
3: Yeah, good luck with that.
1: Okay. Would you like today's? LGBTQ Nation threads. Republicans nominate bonkers homophobe for Colorado governor who says he killed a man at age 7. That's quite a bench they've got there on their side. As you do, probably. Shot a man in Reno just to watch him die, as you do when you're 7.
3: Not happy with Jared Polis there, though.
1: No, I am not either. thank you, Representative Sylvia Garcia, this latest ICE tragedy. She said, apparently ICE has learned nothing. If they really think a car is going to hurt somebody, even a kid will tell you, you shoot the tires, you don't shoot the driver. Again, just more ridiculous lies about this latest tragedy. Okay, so Kash Patel... was summoned to the White House.
3: Yes, he was.
1: He had to cut short his weekend with his girlfriend.
3: Yes.
1: To go to the... First of all, they'll investigate Lindsey Graham's death, but also to put reporters in prison for reporting, you know, the news.
3: The news.
1: Yeah. And they went... They didn't subpoena, what is it, the Times or the wherever, the Post. They went to their homes.
3: That's right.
1: They went to their homes to serve warrants to try to bully them.
3: To the,
1: for reporting the truth.
3: Reporters themselves.
1: Yeah, about the stupid bribe jet that Trump took.
3: That is a pure Cohen intimidation. You learned that from Roy Cohn.
1: Yes. I thought you said Colin. What?
3: Cohen.
1: Oh,
3: Roy Cohn.
1: Cohen is different entirely.
3: Yeah,
1: thank
3: Cohen.
1: You. I'm sorry. I thought we were back to exploding ass lettuce. I apologize. Kash Patel also said the Bureau has got involved in the aftermath of Lindsey Graham's unexpected death. He said the FBI is assisting local authorities, has made every resource available. MAGA already out in full force amplifying conspiracies about Lindsey Graham. I was even asking you. I'm like, okay, the stuff that... Russia apparently, presumably sometimes, you know, if they want someone unalived, I was saying, can you find traces of it? And you were saying sometimes.
3: You can sometimes find traces, but sometimes it just breaks down into something that looks like you had alcohol the night before.
1: Yeah, well, and he was known to be a heavy drinker, so.
3: Was he?
1: Lindsey Graham, yeah. Okay. So I don't know. That's the thing. And you were saying some of it is gone within 24 hours from your system. So, but it's just a lot of people find it really odd that he was there. Saying a lot of stuff the Kremlin would not like, and it was like literally the day he got back from Ukraine. Let's go to Kevin in D.C. Hello, Kev.
4: Yes, good morning, everybody.
1: Good morning, everybody.
4: You know, I was going to say something about Lindsey Graham, but you know the old thing about if you can't say something nice, don't say something at all.
1: Yes.
4: So I think I will mostly stick to that, although I will say check out Keith Boykin. On YouTube, he said it all. He said it for me. And anyway, I came in the middle of just when I'm finally starting to take off my mask. I had a couple of well, really of the past couple of months, but especially the past couple of weeks, I've been out and take the mask off more and more. But then I come in the middle of you talking about some sort of, what were you saying, some sort of parasite, and what food are you most likely to catch it if you eat it?
1: That's salad, vegetables, right?
4: Oh, my
1: vegetables,
4: God.
1: Fruit.
3: And berries,
1: yes,
3: like,
1: yes.
3: Like raspberries and blackberries.
1: Yeah. Yeah.
4: I eat salad every other day.
1: I eat it every day. It's almost my main diet. But I mean, this is what it's come to, Kevin. It's like we're getting better, like regular from like Taco Bell, in places that are voluntarily recalling stuff we're just all playing Russian roulette. Like, I don't know, guessing which foods, vegetables, or what should we do, because we have nobody in charge, right?
4: That's the thing. Like, I started to relax before I went back into it when Biden. With them, because I trust them. The Biden administration believed in science. They believe in experts. They believe in medical personnel, and this crew does not. So if there's any time, a wrong time in the space-time compendium for this guy to be in charge,

0: about exploding ass lettuce. I'm going to guess for months because there's no one in charge of telling us what to do. Yeah, or when. Yeah.
1: Oh, this gets chunky.
0: Okay.
1: Yeah, right, okay, you can break it down.
0: Yeah, that's probably good.
1: Yeah, it
0: that's
1: gets
0: probably good now.
1: Gross.
0: But that was, that high note was good.
1: Yeah.
0: That was good. Okay, Jason in Santa Fe, hello.
2: Hello.
0: Hello.
2: Stephanie.
0: Yes.
2: Thank you.
0: Hi, go ahead.
2: Hello, Stephanie.
1: Hi.
2: Thank you all. My point, Major Jason Watson stood on the Capitol steps and demanded Trump's impeachment for high crimes. And he was immediately arrested, and then nothing, not a cricket.
0: Uh-huh.
2: We need to get his name out there. He is truly a patriot that stood up for all of us, sacrificed his career.
0: Yep, yep, yep, absolutely. Again, it's been a long weekend, but it's arresting journalists. It's part of, right?
1: Yep.
0: All right. Oh, I have to guess the quote for you, Chris.
1: Oh, okay.
0: Who said this in 2016?
3: For years to come, there are many people on the right, in the media, and voters at large that are going to be having to explain and justify how they fell into this trap of supporting Donald Trump, because this is not going to end well one way or the other.
0: Mm-hmm. Who said
1: Marco
0: that?
1: Marco Rubio.
0: Oh, see, well, I probably shouldn't have had you get the soundbite.
1: In 2016.
0: Yeah.
1: Yeah. Mm-hmm. I wrote that on the soundbite list.
0: Yes. Also, Donald Trump asked for Remora, like much like Lindsey Graham now, and J.D. Vance, who are all on... Can I just say, they've all said worse things about Donald Trump than many people on the left.
1: Absolutely.
0: Ay, ay, ay. And that's what makes it worse, is they know. Uh-huh. It'd be different if you think, like, oh, they don't. They know. They knew exactly who Donald Trump was.
1: Exactly.
0: Donald Trump didn't change.
1: And right. Right.
0: Okay. Chris in Pennsylvania. Hello, Chris.
4: Hi, guys. Long-time listener, first-time caller.
0: Aww. Thank you. Go ahead.
4: I just wanted to say to the guy that thinks that, well, because Lindsey's dead, that nobody should speak ill and we all need to stop. I don't think so. The president that he voted for started normalizing this stuff.
0: Yeah.
4: And now, you know, he opened Pandora's box with it, and now they want us to shut it. And it's like, nope.
1: Nope, not at all.
4: Nope, not my job.
1: Nope.
0: Yeah. Well, everybody reprinted the, you know, Trump tweet, Bob Mueller's dead, good, I'm glad he's dead, you know, like, I mean, literally.
4: Yeah, it's like, really, it's ridiculous.
1: Yeah.
0: Yeah.
4: And plus, now with all this, now the cyclosporin going around,
0: yes.
4: I think I'm going to try to invent some kind of canned salad or something like that.
1: Canned salad?
0: That's where we are in 2026. Boil your lettuce.
4: I know, right?
0: Don't forget to boil
4: your lettuce. We've got to start canning again, like our grandmas.
0: Yeah. Remember when we washed all our groceries during COVID? Now we have to boil our lettuce, which kind of defeats the purpose.
1: Canned salad?
0: Listen, she's, you know, spitballing, thinking outside the box.
1: They have canned bread. And they also have canned chicken. Like, you can get chicken in a can.
0: Oh, yeah, no, I knew that. No, I didn't know about the bread.
1: Like, like a whole chicken.
0: Oh.
1: Not like
0: oh.
1: chicken flakes.
0: Oh, I didn't know that.
1: Oh, yeah.
0: Yeah. What canned bread? Didn't know about that.
1: Yeah.
0: Yeah.
1: You can get canned bread.
0: Okay.
1: It's available mostly in New England, but you can get it on the shelf.
0: Rob in Michigan had the exploding ass syndrome. Hi, Rob.
1: Uh-oh.
5: Hi, guys. How you doing?
0: Good. Go ahead.
1: How's your ass?
5: So, I called... It's better now.
1: Good.
5: I called you like a week and a half ago. I'm the official fromage.
1: Oh, that's right.
5: I told you.
1: Yes.
5: Right?
0: Yeah.
5: So that was.
1: And
5: that
1: cheese
5: was
1: helped
5: Thursday,
1: stop you up.
5: 2 weeks ago.
0: Yeah.
5: It did not. No.
1: Oh.
5: And we wish, but no, it didn't.
1: Oh.
5: So.
0: Well, you might just stick a cheese curd in there. That might go the other way.
5: No, thanks.
0: No.
5: All right. So when I called you, it wasn't confirmed yet. I was waiting for my lab result, which that's a whole other story. That's gross.
0: Oh,
5: but then I did have it. So the HHS did contact me from Washtenaw County here in Ann Arbor. So we talked about, like, where I was eating.
0: Mm-hmm. Yeah.
5: And, like, my family didn't get it. None of my friends got it. And my daughter just graduated high school, who I called you on the day she was born to try and get her to be piped in your delivery room, whatever. She has a bunch of graduation parties I've been going to, so I was eating a lot of food there, but no one there got it, so I kind of pinned it down.
1: Okay.
5: I ate at Taco Bell once, like 2 weeks earlier. And I had a chalupa with lettuce and tomato, and that's where I think I got it, because none of my family eat there.
0: So you should have, in fact, listened to the Taco Bell Chihuahua, or a.k.a. Carlos Rocky.
1: Chalupa.
0: Correct.

0: and drop the. He told you to drop the chalupa.
1: Yeah.
0: Okay. Well, then we can't help you. All right. 46 minutes after the hour.
1: Cheese can't help you either. Obviously.
0: This portion of the show brought to you by.
2: I think all the goals by the United States in this tournament were scored by Balogun and or other African players.
0: What?
2: Maybe Berhalter scored one if I'm recording, but most of the goals scored by this team are either black folks or black foreign folks or birthright citizens.
0: Yep.
2: So, yeah, way to go. Chris and I talked about this. Brendan Hunt from Ted Lasso.
0: Nothing you say to Chris off air matters. He's not, I don't count. Yeah. He's packing material. It doesn't count until you say it to me. Go ahead.
2: Yeah, Brendan Hunt said the same exact thing that I posted the day it happened, that United States has always performed better from the perspective of the aggrieved, of the disadvantaged. And we say, you know what? It wasn't fair, but we gather together, we coalesce, and we're going to overcome this. Not from the entitled rich boy who said, put him back in because I want my way.
0: Yes.
2: That was so much locker room fodder for Belgium.
0: Look at the dance afterwards, doing the double handy J dance, mocking the United States president.
2: It was stupid. And I blame Pochettino, fellow Argentinian. I'm American Argentinian. But I blame for him for not having the balls to say, no, I don't care what Trump did. I'm not playing Balogun because I'm not going to say that FIFA did was right.
0: Yeah.
2: I'm a man of principle. Like Coach Brooks of Miracle on Ice in 1980, their hockey coach would have said no to that.
0: Yeah.
2: He would have said no. Well, and somebody's got to stand up to Trump.
0: Who are these people? someone posted this and said, MAGA, your leader's being mocked by Belgium. Belgium. I mean, as I keep saying, Carlos, how many times have you said, we're not laughing at us anymore? The entire world is laughing at us and mocking us. I mean,
2: don't make me root for a country who had King Leopold, who slaughtered a bunch of Congolese, and then they're democratically elected leader, right?
0: And he ruins everything. You're right. We read another sports writer who said, there's no way to know that for sure. But, you go, I don't know, he shows up and the Knicks lose for the first time. I don't know. He does this thing. And as you said, I think the USA would have played with more fire from the position of the slighted versus the entitled.
2: Yep.
0: And then you said that's what made the Miracle on Ice so intriguing. Anyway, but you just, and then you supported the sports some more stuff. I don't care. I don't know.
2: This guy would go back and ruin the Bible. I talked to God and I said, David is too small, Goliath is too big, and David only has a sling. I said, you got to give him a bow and arrow. You got to give him some M16s. It's not a fair fight. So I told God, you better give David an M16, okay? Otherwise, he can't beat Goliath.
0: But you also said the winning with honor and possibly losing with grace went out the window in 2016. The best story would be USA beating Belgium without its top scorer to show we really can rally around a fallen player, that we don't ask for a handout after an injustice. We are strong in our resolve. Instead, we drink from the poison well to get a win at any cost. Gross. The red card was not a good call, but getting corrupt bailout was worse. I just a lot of people. Who's this? Ron said, so now millions of football fans around the world view the U.S. as cheaters who use political corruption to influence FIFA, and we lose anyway. So much winning. When's the next war?
2: And then Thierry Henry is just looking at Alexi Lalas, who's trying to compare a bad with another bad. He's like, well, what about Ronaldo? Well, first of all, Ronaldo threw an elbow on an Irish player, had a 3-game suspension. That red card was also suspended before the tournament began, not right during the tournament 4 days later. That part was unprecedented. So Alexi Lalas, the best he can do is say, they did something bad. Why can't we do something bad? Are you kidding? And Zlatan didn't even say anything. Zlatan's like, I will kill you. During the break, I must kill you. You cannot be that stupid. Somebody that stupid.
0: But Carlos, he's made America in his image a cheater. We've talked about it. He has cheated at everything his entire life. His wives, golf, business, getting into the White House. Yeah, elections, exactly.
2: Somebody said it was the equivalent of calling Georgia. I need 11,000 more votes. And I need 12,000 votes. And I need that red card rescinded.
0: I need four more goals. That's all I need.
2: Infantino looks like the character David Cross played in Sin City by Miller. He's got the giant forehead with the painted on eyebrow. He looks like a bad Muppet puppet. Infantino's a coward. Pochettino was a coward. You need somebody with the, that's what I said. Where are the George Baileys of the world who tells Mr. Potter, I don't want your loan. I don't need your loan.
3: Yeah.
2: And then the community rallies around him. Isn't that the stuff we used to believe? Isn't that America?
3: Yeah.
2: Isn't that the America we used to love? I don't know what happened.
0: All right, here's a bunch of people that are way better people than we are, including Senator Adam Schiff on Lindsey Graham's path.
4: He was one of those figures that was really larger than life, that was so filled with energy that it's hard to imagine him gone. But you have folks in political life who can disagree and not be disagreeable about it, who can have sharp debates with you. But he had, as Tim Scott was alluding to, a wonderful sense of humor.
0: All right. Okay. So here's
5: I'm sure the Fuhrer had a wonderful sense of humor.
0: Too. Yes. He how many times were we on the phone? Didn't he would say, nine, you hang up first. Hilarious. So here's the part that everybody gets conspiratorial about. So Graham had just returned to Washington from Ukraine, where he met with Zelensky and announced there was an agreement with the White House for the Senate to finally move forward on a package allowing Trump to sanction countries that buy Russian oil and gas. There was hope heading into the weekend that the deal, which would punish buyers of Russian oil, would yield fresh pressure on Moscow. Mm-hmm. So I don't know. I have no idea if toxicology would show any malfeasance down near Brainerd. But we shall see. Senator Chris Coons.
6: Someone said to me, how can you stand Lindsey Graham? And I said, well, I love him like a brother, which means when I fight with him, I want to kill him. and they're awful and ugly fights. And yet when we work together and when I see the good that he wants to do for our country, I'm able to forgive him and find the positives in him. We had knockdown, drag-out fights. The Kavanaugh confirmation was exceptionally ugly. There were other things he did I really, really disagreed with and thought were bad choices and violated our shared values. But I also saw him in his best moments fighting fiercely for the underdog in America,
7: Senator,
6: for freedom around the world.
0: You know, I'd forgotten some of the awful things in the virulent defense of noted alleged rapist Brett Kavanaugh was one of them, but yeah. And you could go down the list. Treasury Secretary Scott Bessent is said to be fielding Senator Snagglepuss has a nice ring to it, doesn't it?
5: Would he be the first gay senator from South Carolina? I don't know.
0: Oh, has that ever been done before? He is a South Carolina native.
5: Uh-huh.
0: Wow.
5: And he's a homo.
0: Yes, indeed. Uh-huh. Oh, Nancy Mace, who just came in.
5: Nancy Mace, not a homo.
0: Right, and just came in. And a transphobe who just, I think she finished sixth behind Riley Gaines in the governor's race in South Carolina. So she thinks she's obviously has the call. Yes.
8: You know, my focus is on South Carolina. I think we're all still just sitting here stunned and shocked that that this has happened. And we're mourning his loss. I'm never going to shut the door. I love the state of South Carolina. Mm. You only live once. Mm. And, you know, if the people of South Carolina would like me to serve in that capacity, I'll certainly take a look at it.
0: She said she would be remiss if she didn't look at it. Would she, though, Chris? Would she? Would someone that came in? She came in fifth in the race.
5: Yes.
0: I believe Riley Gaines came in fourth. I apologize.
5: Yeah.
0: Okay.
5: I think the people of South Carolina have already told her that they don't like her.
0: Yeah. Not they're like thanks, not so much.
5: Yeah.
0: Seth in L.A. Hi, Seth.
9: Yes, I'd like to say, in all due respect, there's a lot of balls that are going to go on rack now.
5: Yes, there are.
0: Yes, go ahead.
9: I just want to take a moment of silence for the unracked balls.
0: Yes, yes. I'm sorry. Sam is still rooting through my box. Pardon me. All right.
9: Well, Lindsay wouldn't in a million years, so I'm glad Sam is there to do it for you.
0: Okay, we haven't found it yet, but thank you. We appreciate your thoughts for the I had thoughts for the unwashed balls. Because he did golf a lot. Yeah. Right? As Trump's head ball washer.
5: Ball washer.
0: Yeah, but he was also a ball racker.
5: Did he?
0: Yeah. All right. We'll find it. Kathleen in New York City. Hello, Kathleen.
3: Hi, Steph. Hi. So I'm calling in about the cyclospora outbreak to give you a little bit of information. So I had cyclospora 25 years ago when I was in the Peace Corps living in the developing world in a tropical climate where they have food and water contamination. And I think that the cyclospora outbreak is related to climate change because we're also having, you know, record heat and humidity in farm country in this, in the, you know, the Midwest, and also torrential rains, which cause overwhelmed sewage systems, and then you get sewage contamination in the food and water. So I think this is a climate change issue.
0: Yeah, it could be. It could be. But it also, I believe we don't currently have a, what is it, a Surgeon General or a head of, I don't know. Okay, anybody that would tell us about exploding ass lettuce, basically. Okay, what do you call it? President Zelensky said, I'm deeply saddened by the news of the passing of Lindsey Graham, a true defender of freedom, the values that make our world safer. A staunch advocate for bipartisan bicameral support for Ukraine in recent weeks had been working on important initiatives that would help bring peace closer, including stronger sanctions on Russia. That's, again, what makes people suspicious, but I have to say it's like the one issue he was right on.
5: Yeah.
0: Oh, and also we found this.
7: I'd rack balls until the sun came up.
0: All right. Mm. Okay. All right. Well, Sam's like, thank God, I know where that is now. All right. Hey, the return of Noel Kassler.
5: Yes.
0: For the hour. Next.

0: I can't. Welcome to Justice with Judge Jeanine. Which is very typical. Well, could we change the name? Because I haven't had a substantial amount of gin, and so it is hard to say Justice with Judge Jeanine. But as you can see, the Trump campaign is going very well. It is fake news, and it's not going well. And we have some Trump surrogates on tonight to tell you why. We have a lovely... God damn it! What is it I told you about this fucking thing? We have Diamond and Silk. Hi, Diamond and Silk. You're the Negroes, right?
1: Yes. We are Trump's black people.
2: Yes. Thank you so much for having us on, Judge Pyro.
1: And for taking time off from the Supreme Court.
0: Yeah. I forgot my first shot. Woo! We have a Steve Manish. Can you buy a vowel? Is there a chance you can buy a vowel? Steve Mnuchin, the Treasury, he's got money guys here.
3: Good evening, Judge Jeanine. And let me thank you. It's so nice to have an interviewer pronounce my name correctly in one of my appearances. So thank you. It's a pleasure to be here and to remind all your listeners that President Trump is fighting for every American, even the expendable ones.
0: I know Botox. Is that Botox in your lips, or do you just, if you always look like a squid, or what's that?
4: Oh, how droll. No, actually, I just have a bit of irritation. I've been wearing my protective mask all day, as I've done every day since my wedding night. Louise demands I wear these around the house long before coronavirus, and sometimes there's rash.
0: Yes. That's the gold digger. I mean, the gold standard is your wife.
3: She's wonderful. Her rendition of Let It Go is astonishing.
5: Now, burlap and dirty gravel.
0: What? Now, has anybody done more for the Negroes than Donald Trump?
2: Listen, Judge Piccadillo. No one has, okay? Mm-mm. Not Jesus.
1: No.
2: Not even Kanye West.
1: No. Trump is like everything.
2: Yes.
1: You know, if we could lick him, we would.
2: We would. I mean, I would just be like, glory.
5: Are you conflicted? Are you conflicted? Are you having a hard time deciding between Kanye, since he is also a Negro, and Donald Trump? Are you going to weigh thinking about voting for Kanye?
2: Well, Trump is far more black.
1: It's true. Plus, I just feel like Kanye would be better as like secretary of something.
2: Of something. Of music? Because that's what he does.
1: Yeah.
5: Who wants to have a shot of Zerp? That's what the kids are drinking. It's this purple stuff.
1: We have some hypnotic.
5: Everybody do a shot. Mm-hmm. Oh, the Zerp is good. Those are all those little kids that blocked the Trump rally with his fucking TikTok or whatever. But who do you love more, Kanye, Trump, or Jesus?
2: That's very hard. Because Trump is our savior.
1: It's really all about him.
5: Yeah.
1: And I really like Uncle Ben.
2: Yeah. He's very nice.
5: Good. And so Herman Cain is still tweeting and he's dead.
2: That's how much he loves Trump. Yeah.
5: Only a liberal that can do that.
2: Well, I'm going to tell you something. Trump is like Jesus, okay? But, Herman Cain, he can tweet from the dead because he believes in Trump. Mm-hmm. It's like Trump reanimated his thumbs.
1: When you're righteous. Death can't stop you.
2: That's right.
1: That's why the Republican Party exists. Because Mitch McConnell died like 6 years ago, I think.
2: Yeah, but he's still running the Senate.
5: Steve Mnuchin. Can we go touch the money? Like you and your wife did, can we go touch the money?
3: It actually depends upon your bracket, whether you'll get to touch money. This is the time that I want to remind all of your non-millionaire viewers, Judge Jeanine, that it's really cutting the capital gains tax that will restore the middle class. And I say that even if you're not a worthwhile producer to this economy, it's very important to remember, I come to you as someone who has foreclosed on hundreds of thousands of American families. So I think I'm pretty in touch with what pain looks like. And during these uncertain times, it's important we remember that Donald Trump is there, so you won't have to pay your payroll tax this quarter.
4: Judge Dean, are you all? Yeah, sorry.
5: I couldn't really follow what you were saying, but I think that
3: lovely. My wife did something similar on our wedding night.
5: Zirconium and Naugahyde, you like to go touch some money, right? Because Negroes like the free money and stuff, right? You want to go? You want to go to the treasury? Let's go. Let's do some
2: shots. Yes, we would love to go, Judge Piccadillo. We would love.
4: I'm happy to bring you all on a taxpayer-funded private jet anytime to touch the money.
5: Can we see the eclipse? You guys want to see the eclipse?
2: You look at it. Yes.
5: Oh, you don't need glasses. Trump showed us you don't need glasses. Just look right into it.
2: That's news.
5: So, let me ask you something. What's your favorite drink? What's everybody's favorite drink?
2: I like a Trump tickle my toes.
1: That's special.
2: We made it up.
1: Where you pour, there's nothing really in it. So it doesn't really satisfy you, and but it's like you just say Trump as you like air drink.
2: Yeah.
1: And it fills you up.
5: That's a good. What about you, Stephen Simpson? This stupid thing is there's too many things on it. Stephen Simpson.
3: Due to a peculiar clause in my employment contract, the only beverages I can enjoy are the blood of newborns. However, kissing the cloven hoof granted me powers that make it all worthwhile. So I'll raise you a glass of fruit blood.
0: Everybody do a shot for Trump 2020.
6: If a Democratic president did 1/10 the corruption, 1/100 the corruption of Donald Trump, we would never hear the f***ing end of it. They still talk about Nancy Pelosi and Hunter Biden when they look like absolute Boy Scouts and Girl Scouts and angels next to any member of the Trump family, okay? Every member of the Trump family is a criminal 78 times over.
7: Hey, I know somebody that knows a little something about that. We might be able to speak on that subject. Yeah. Ooh, it's like ice cream for breakfast.
8: Twitter and general rock star of the world.
9: Yes.
8: Comedian extraordinaire Noel Castle. Everybody's like, yay, ice cream for breakfast again. Noel Castle. All right, we have so much to talk to Noel about.
7: Good morning, Noel Castle. We've missed you so.
10: I've missed you, Stephanie. Thank you for having me on.
7: I loved your y'all need to chill with the McConnell stuff. Good taxidermy takes time. Now that's... And we did not see the Lindsey Graham thing coming, did we?
11: No, we did not.
10: We did not at all.
7: I mean, here's the thing. I'm sure people like you, particularly you, cannot be shocked by Donald Trump anymore. But the fact that he turned Lindsey Graham's death immediately into an ad for the Save America Act, it was just like, right?
10: Yeah. That's Trump, man. He only sees people as what he can get out of the situation. There's no human empathy, no shock, no sadness, just what he needs. You know?
7: And also, it's starting with a lie, because you know, he's like, I just talked to Lindsey. He said we're all set on the Save America Act, which,
10: right.
7: No senator, including Lindsey Graham, said that, right? But it's like, he's trying to... Of course, he's making his death about him, because he makes everything about him, right?
10: Right, and not just about him, but about stealing the midterms election, because that's what the Save America Act is about. It's about unleveling the playing field and stripping the rights, away from citizens to vote.
7: Yeah.
10: So he's instantly thinking about his next crime.
7: Yeah.
10: Because that's how he thinks, you know?
7: Yeah. Yeah. It's like a shark needs to move to live, right? He needs to lie and cheat.
10: Exactly.
7: But yeah, all the Mitch McConnell stuff, because unfortunately, it's not been calmed by this. It's almost made it worse. The picture with Elaine Child, it just looks photoshopped. It doesn't look like his current face. And.
10: No, I know.
7: I love what you said. It must be driving Trump crazy to know Mitch McConnell's dead and he can't post about it. When we do get the news, my guess it'll be via one of his screens. Sadly, a huge Trump supporter and a fan has left us. He loved me and would often tell me I was the greatest POTUS. I mean, he is like some America's psychotic newsman, right? Like, he had to do the tweet, Lindsey Graham is dead. It's just...
10: Exactly. No.
7: It's weird.
10: And I wrote that about Mitch on Saturday before the Lindsey thing happened. And that's how he reacted to Lindsey, because that's who he is.
7: Right.
10: And I guarantee you, it is driving him nuts that he can't talk about the Mitch thing. Because
7: And you said my submission for New York Times obit, Mitch McConnell was one of those rare political talents who could frustrate the American people and damage our democracy in life and in death. Yes, the people of Kentucky, number one, are owed an answer. And this is why people are like, you can't get on the phone. You can't do a video or get on the phone with Governor Beshear. I mean, unfortunately, this has just sort of made it more suspicious, I guess.
10: It's very suspicious. And, we're in crisis after crisis as a nation. We have a war that's getting worse by the day, in Iran. We have inflation. We have global warming. We have storms all over the country and heat waves and stuff.
7: Yeah.
10: And you have a guy who's paid to work on behalf of the American people who's disappearing. And you and I know that would have never happened 30 years ago.
7: Right.
10: He wouldn't have been gone for a week without accountability. And now they can get away with it for a month. He's been missing for a month.
7: Yeah. I love that you said the McConnell thing is like you already know what you got for Christmas, but you have to act surprised when you finally unwrap it. I mean, I don't, and I'm not sure. I mean, obviously, Governor Beshear, was saying like, I'm not sure what all the rules are, Noel, in Kentucky, if you do. I mean, I know that they've already stripped him of the power to just appoint someone, but they're clearly trying to outrun this deadline, right, for the special election.
10: Absolutely. I'm not familiar with all the, sort of machinations of the situation, but there's clearly something in it for them to not come clean and have full disclosure about where McConnell's at. And even if we are to believe the statement that he put out, you should retire now anyway. You have bigger issues than serving in the Senate,
7: Right, right. Well, and Noel, we were saying that almost everyone that comes on the show starts with, I'm not a conspiracy theorist, but because Trump lies so relentlessly, this government, ICE, everybody lies to us so relentlessly that, of course, no one believes the official stories about anything, including Trump. I mean, you said, he has nothing on his schedule for 3 days. He's refusing to pass a bipartisan bill unless Congress gives him the power to cheat in the next election. This is not a democracy. It's a heist by a deranged drug addict. He's a coward. I mean, we don't obviously know the truth about his health, right?
10: Absolutely. And, conspiracies exist. I'm not a conspiracy theorist either, but Trump has participated in conspiracies in his life. That's why I always tell people, don't give this guy the benefit of the doubt, because there's always shady things. Today's the anniversary of his assassination attempt 2 years ago, July 13th, right? I'm not a conspiracy theorist, but a lot of that didn't add up. And we didn't get full accountability. We didn't get a full investigation. There was a lot of things that didn't seem normal. And he just wanted to brush it past and turn it into a branding opportunity.